0: I'm on the throne.
1: Sorry, sorry.
0: Well, what am I, King of Croydon?
1: No, not even that, no.
0: Oh, Pond Street, then.
1: No, no, no.
0: Oh. What, then?
1: Well, look here. What's the number of your house?
0: 23.
1: Well, that's it. You're King of 23 Pond Street, Croydon.
0: That's better. You don't get me scared in abdication, you know. Knock, knock, knock. Ah, the door. Come in.
2: Oh, Ned, what happened? What happened? Where did you live to, you naughty thing? I've been laying by the lake for 3 months in all weathers. But the weather got too much for me, you know, and the wind, you know, it all.
0: I bet it was me. Yes, yes. Yeah, your search is over. I found the sword Excalibur.
2: Excalibur to you too, my dear fellow. Teddy, wait a moment. What? How? Oh, where's me old military magnifying glass? Wait a second. This is a fake.
0: What?
2: Look here. Property of the Donald Wolfe Touring Company of Nudes, Knees, and Shakespeare.
0: God, my God! This means...
2: Oh.
0: This means I'll have to abdicate. Citizens, 23 Pong Street is now without a king.
2: I declare it a republic. I say, wait a minute. Look who's there in the mirror. Why, it's old Dennis Bloodnock. First president of 23 Pond Street. Hooray for Dennis.
3: Hurry, Ned, it's a revolution. They will overthrow the monarchy. Pull this coach on.
0: Thank you for rescuing me, loyal subjects. I'll see you have tea with me.
4: And you with us. We commence with elephant au gratin and cement pudding.
0: Ah, delicious.
3: 603 stone, Gripper.
0: No more now, lads, please. I'm almost bursting. Too late!
4: Why?
0: Where we stop? Where are we?
5: Help! Not the cradle again!
6: Here, Auntie Min, your child Harold. 603 stone at 4 shillings a pound each calls Skeltham Prandakli. Pounds reward.
7: He's a fake. My boy only weighs 16 stone.
6: Well, we shall have to reduce him. Into the steam bath with him, Mariatta. Get the steam on his knees, Mariatta. That's it. Look at that stomach vanish, Mariatta.
0: Stop! I'm vaporizing with the heat. You can't do this to me. I'm the king of 23 Penn Street.
8: I'll have you arrested by my royal policeman.
9: My mother keeps a duck bomb in camp and they're all facing East Avenue. You better look out, everybody!
3: Ah, he's vaporized now. Into this bottle with him. Now, to the Palladium.
10: The scene, Harry Seacombe's dressing room.
11: Yeah, what is the autograph?
12: Yeah, autograph.
11: In that queue over there, Fanny.
13: This is their dressing room.
14: They thought in here.
13: Yeah, you like a drink from my bottle of water?
14: Yes, and Keckles, I'm training to be a desert.
15: Oh. Hands up, everybody! Drop everything!
6: Yes, now listen, Seacombe fans. This bottle contains your favorite singer in liquid form. Put a cork on him, Mariah. Now, we want £1,000 or we drink him.
16: Don't get him drink me, folks. I hate traveling by tube.
17: Hurrah, hurrah, come by.
14: There, £1,000 in bent nappy spoons.
3: Oh, even better than we thought. Here's your bottle. Come.
14: Harry, Harry. Harry, speak to me. Say something, Harry. How this bottle will I get a doctor?
3: Okay.
14: Eccles, don't get them bottles mixed up, Eccles.
3: No.
16: I didn't even see what's coming, folks. If so, don't spoil it for me.
3: Hello, Doctor.
6: Arno, show this was a patient here, is it? Hey, this is a genuine vintage Seacombe, and it tastes very ill. Hey. What are you laughing at? What are you laughing at there?
13: Hello, just ready in case anybody said something funny.
6: Well, what happened then?
16: Hurry up, I'm catching me dinner cold here. We still haven't spilled in the bottle.
3: Wow.
6: Hey,
12: We've got no time to waste. The only way to restore Mr. Seacombe to his normal self is to bring this to the boil. Add a pound of leeks. Oat's milk, a touch of Sospenbach. My Jones, a spoon of world and
16: wap. Well, Mother Brandy!
12: Teddy Seacombe, Teddy Seacombe. I'm just going to add this bust of Sabrina to bring you to the boil. That's strange. Nothing's happened.
13: Oh, I gave you the wrong bottle.
12: What? The other one then, Harry. It's a payoff, Harry.
13: I drank it.
12: Say, Ar.
13: Oh.
16: He's had onions for tea.
12: Quick, the stomach, huh?
13: Oh, no.
10: Ladies and gentlemen, in the interests of hygiene, we end this show. Good night, all.

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10: Prisoner at the bar, I may as well make it clear that I personally view with distaste your despicable action. 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
11: But, Your Honor!
10: Silence! The facts are quite clear. You spent over a month peering through the lady's keyhole.
12: That was an excerpt from 55 Days at Peking. The first in another series of a film worth remembering, which is more than can be said for the next half hour.
11: However, for the more tolerant listener, here's a sort of radio show which is beyond our ken. Among those taking part are Martha Tidville, Edgar Allan Poe Diddley, the Hampstead Garden Suburb Coal Miners Choir, Lady Windermere.
13: I'm one of her fans.
11: To continue, Harold Wilson, Keppel and Betty. And, of course, Mr. Kenneth Horn, whose school motto is...
14: If at first you don't succeed, try again when she's not expecting it.
11: Ladies and gentlemen, Kenneth Horn.
15: Well, nothing's changed much since we last met, but recently I ran into a remarkable old character.
16: Oh, that's very...
15: No, not you, sir. No, now listen carefully. This chap went under the name of Mark Higham. Mark Higham. Incredible old man, and he had one greatly treasured possession, a hat studded with red jewels. Still, I suppose everyone's heard of the ruby hat of old Mark Higham. No, as you can see, nothing's changed much. Well, a couple of days ago, I decided to have my hair done, so I went to my barber. Yeah, nothing funny in it at all. I did. I went to my barber. He's got a shop off a little passage by my flat. He's what you might call an alley barber, I suppose. Anyhow, we discussed various styles, and the Beatles wasn't quite right for me. And eventually he gave me what he calls the new M1 haircut. It's a sort of broad highway in the center and soft verges at the side. Now, on with the show. And it's time now to introduce our new Hornorama feature...
11: Topics of our time, in which we take a closer look at people and events in the news.
15: A little village in Sussex was in the news recently, and with us today is one of its remarkable inhabitants. Good evening, sir.
13: Good evening to you, sir.
15: Good evening. Now, this little village you come from?
13: Is Titchley in the Fold, sir. Yes, that's the place.
15: You are, I believe, a truly remarkable character.
13: I am, sir, yes. Yes, I'm chairman of the parish council, police constable, fire brigade. I do everything.
15: Tell us, sir, why is this village so unique?
13: Because, sir, the inhabitants are all the women.
15: All women?
13: All are women, yes. In fact, there's talk of changing the name to Ladyville.
15: I see.
13: Because they're all women.
15: Yes, but what about you?
13: I am the only man in the entire village.
15: Well, that is remarkable.
13: It is.
15: And may I ask you, sir? May I ask you, sir, how old are you?
13: I'm 26.
15: Football now, and a record transfer fee for the two new forwards who joined Milverton United. These star players were seen in action last Saturday.
16: Hello, Rodney.
17: Hello, Charles. I must say you played magnificently in the first half. Your ball control was superb.
16: Thank you, Rodney. You were unlucky when you went through on your own. Right?
17: I know, but did you see that left back? He kicked me right in the penalty area. By the way, what's happening?
16: Oh, well, the play's right up the other end. We've got time for a chat.
17: Good.
16: Do you get your slices of lemon in the dressing room?
17: Never go without. Oh, it does wonders for the skin. I am glad we transferred from Shrimpton Wanderers, aren't you?
16: Oh, rather, Rodikins. Blue and white stripes just weren't me.
17: Oh, look out, Charles. Here comes the ball.
16: Got it.
17: To me, Charles.
16: To me, Rodders. Passing it back to you. Shoot, Rodney, shoot. Brilliant, Rodney. Absolutely dolly shot.
17: What's up with the supporters? I scored, didn't I?
16: Rodney.
17: Yes, Charles.
16: Shouldn't we have changed ends at half-time?
15: Which brings us to our panel of experts waiting to discuss this week's searching question. Top of the table, it's hello again to our pop-singing friend, Ricky Livid.
18: Hello, Nat. Happy to be in the charts once again with my latest number, all about a fat lady in bed.
15: What's that?
18: I can't get over you.
15: Lastly, here's someone who really lives life to the full and a bit more. Arthur Fallowfield.
19: Well, I must say it's very nice to be back. I've had a very eventful summer and I was the victim of a rather nasty scandal with Christine Forrester.
15: Any truth in it?
19: Completely unfounded. Well, I
15: mean... Yes, I see. Well, now, that's our panel, and this week's searching question is Britain really a third-rate power? Ricky Livid.
18: I suppose Britain has slipped down the top chart a bit, down the top 10, but I'm still way up there. I mean, only a few weeks ago, I couldn't get out of the theatre for screaming kids. Police was there, girls, thousands of them. I never realised I was such an attraction.
15: Yes, it must be a frightening experience being mobbed, especially when you're alone.
18: Oh, I wasn't alone. I was with the Beatles.
15: Now then, Fallowfield.
19: Well, I think the answer lies in the soil. Good British dirt is the best in the world. I say we should export it by the bucketful. During the summer, I had a French student over to my farm to study, and I can honestly say she was very impressed. I mean, I showed her things she'd never seen before. I did ripe yellow ears of English corn, good, fat, healthy cows like Mrs. Simpkins. Believe me, that woman's got two of the plumpest Frisians I ever laid on. I don't mind telling you.
15: Thank you, Arthur. Thank you very much. Well, that's all there's time for this week.
11: The multi-million dollar film that took 2 years to make.
15: Well, our version took 20 minutes to rehearse and cost the BBC £13.78.
11: Stand by then as we present The Fabulous Cleo, or If You Knew Caesar Like I Know Caesar. Our story starts with Caesar's arrival in Egypt. Cleopatra has been banished, and sitting on the throne is the young King Ptolemy.
15: How do you know this?
11: The King Ptolemy himself. Caesar and his men take up residence at the palace.
20: Almighty Caesar!
15: Yes, Nitius?
20: I come... I counsel you to be ever watchful. These Egyptians are not to be trusted. I've seen the writing on the wall.
15: So have I, and I can't make head nor tail of it.
12: You would if you'd seen where I saw the writing on the wall.
15: Where is Flavius?
21: I am here, Caesar.
15: And what news from Rome?
21: The news is disturbing, O mighty Caesar. There are rumblings in the Senate.
20: It's Brutus, Cassius, and all the other bods.
15: Nothing unusual. You always get rumblings from Senate bods. That is all, Flavius?
21: Yes, that is the end of the news.
15: What about the weather forecast?
21: Hail, Caesar.
15: See who it is, Nitius.
22: Excuse me, is Caesar at home?
21: Who are you? What do you want? And what is that roll of carpet you're carrying over your shoulder?
22: I bear a gift for the great Caesar.
21: We don't want your carpet. Beat it.
15: No, wait. Let him bring his gift in.
22: Thank you, almighty one. It is a very lovely Egyptian carpet. I will unroll it before you. See.
20: Oh, there's a woman rolled up in the carpet.
21: I've heard of gift wrappings, but this is ridiculous.
15: Such a beautiful woman, too.
21: Oh, and what a lovely figure. XXXII. XXIV. XX. Ay, ay, ay.
22: Caesar!
15: Yes, all right, I will.
23: Here. Take your hands off me.
22: This is Cleopatra, Queen of the Nile.
21: This is truly an historic meeting. The great Queen Cleopatra and our own August Caesar.
23: August? He looks more like late November.
20: Caesar, did you hear that? What insolence. And from such a slip of a girl, it says here.
15: She speaks the truth, Nitius. I am an aging man, but though I bear the ravages of time, I could still show you a few wrinkles.
23: I have no doubts, my lord Caesar. Your reputation with women is renowned, but how harshly you treat them. Is it not true that when you first set eyes on one young lady, you smote her over the head?
15: True. I came, I saw, I conked her. But that is past now. I've given up smoting.
23: Good. Well, Caesar, I'm sure that you and I will get on well together. Now I must take my leave. Apollodorus?
22: Yes, your majesty.
23: Go and prepare my bath in goat's milk.
22: Very good, your majesty.
15: You bathe in milk, Cleopatra?
23: Yes.
15: Is it pasteurized?
23: No, just up to my tummy. Farewell!
20: Flavius, I don't like it.
21: It depends what we're talking about.
20: I can see our noble Caesar is under the spell of that temptress. Oh, she's wicked with it, that one. Well, I mean, coming in here in that flimsy chiffon, flaunting it
15: enough,
20: about like that.
15: Enough,
20: well,
15: Nitius.
20: I mean, Nitius, anyone can see she's all on the surface. I mean, that's what it
15: belt
20: is.
15: Belt us up us. Oh. You will not speak thus of the woman I love. We shall make a good match.
21: True, almighty one. The love of Caesar and Cleopatra will indeed compare to the other great loves of the world. Romeo and Juliet, Napoleon and Josephine, David Frost and himself.
15: Flavius, I shall go to her now. Prepare my courting toga, the short one that shows my knees.
21: Ah, yes. Thou art truly the nobliest Roman of them all.
15: And as for you, Nitius, who mock my beautiful Cleopatra, you shall be sent to one of my legions where the fighting is thickest.
20: No, no! Oh, no! You can't let me. I have served you faithfully. It's not fair sending me out there to certain death. It's not fair. You can't do it, you hear? You can't do it! I'm too young to die. I'm too young, too beautiful. It's not fair. It's not fair.
15: All right, Richard Burton, that's enough. Take him away, Flavius.
20: You'll be sorry you wait. I'll have the last laugh, Caesar. I know what's going to happen to you halfway through the sketch.
15: And now to Cleopatra. Oh, Cleo, it's me.
23: I'm in my bath. Who is it?
15: Julius Caesar.
23: Come in.
15: Hello, Cleo. Oh, no, please don't get up. I just popped in on the off chance. Cleopatra, I've come here to ask you to be my wife.
23: Already? But many things must happen first. History has it that way.
15: Yes, well, the BBC must have it this way. Will you consent?
23: Yes.
0: And so they were married. And in time, Cleopatra, the great Egyptian queen, became a mummy.
15: I was proud of my son. He looked exactly like me. That is, if you held him upside down.
23: We were happy for a while, and then Caesar was recalled to Rome.
0: It was over a year later when Cleopatra joined Caesar. Her entry into Rome was triumphal. Acrobats, belly dancers, chariots, soldiers. There had not been a spectacle like this since Chuchin Chow. All Rome turned out for the occasion.

0: You should have let me know you were coming.
1: Hello, Caesar.
0: Cleopatra, it's a good thing you look as beautiful as ever.
1: It is a good thing you look as handsome as ever.
2: And it's a good thing this is radio.
0: My beloved, no sooner do we meet again than we must part. I have business in the Senate.
1: And I am to be left alone once more.
0: No, you shall be escorted by my faithful friend, Mark Antony. He approaches now.
1: Ah, yes, Mark Antony. A handsome giant of a man whose reputation with women is second only to yours.
0: This is he.
1: You are Mark Antony?
3: Yeah, that's right. Hello? Hello? Yeah, do you think I look like Burton?
0: You look more as if you've gone for one.
3: Oh, no, you rude.
0: Well, I really must go to the Senate. Goodbye, Cleo. Goodbye, Mark.
3: Goodbye, Julie.
1: Well, Mark Antony, now we are alone. Why don't you come closer?
3: No, stop messing about.
1: Come over here. Come over here and hold my hand.
3: No. Caesar is my best friend.
1: You're so handsome. Come and kiss me.
3: No. Caesar's my best friend.
1: I'd do anything for you.
3: Oh, well, bang goes another friendship.
4: Meanwhile, at the Senate, there were dark goings on.
5: Put a light on, someone. Brutus.
6: Yes, Casca.
5: Caesar's on his way. Now is the time to draw our daggers.
6: Are you suggesting murder?
5: Well, we'll have a stab at it. Where is Cassius?
7: I'm here and I'm the greatest. Man, I'll take him in just 5 rounds.
4: Why don't we forget about Caesar and have a go at him?
5: No! Wait! Caesar is coming!
0: Hello now, what are you lot hanging around for?
5: All right, Caesar, your end is in sight.
0: Well, my toga slipped again.
5: Attack! Oh, oh, oh, oh,
0: oh! Not you too, Brutus. I cannot believe it. Stabbed in the back by 3 of my best friends.
6: Oh, well, that's show business.
4: With Caesar gone, there was a battle for power in the Senate. Meanwhile, in Egypt, the love of Cleopatra and Mark Antony blossomed.
1: Mark, tell me something.
3: Yeah.
1: Were you born in Rome?
3: Yes, of course. In fact, I was the original funny thing that happened on the way to the forum. I tell you what, yeah. Why did you ask?
1: Oh, Mark, you know I hate it when you're away from me. But don't you think you should go back to Rome?
3: No.
1: Octavian is stirring up opinion against you and against Egypt.
3: I don't care. I like it here. I like it. All these orgies and everything is very me.
1: Albert, Mark, I'm frightened.
3: No, don't be like that. Ooh. Come over here. Here, that's it. Closer.
1: Oh, Mark.
3: Oh, Cleo.
1: Oh, Mark, wait a minute. I've got a feeling, it's only a feeling, mind you, that we're being watched. Yes, look, that glass panel at the back of the studio.
3: Oh, these BBC producers are all the same. Well, as soon as you have a love scene, they'll get panicky. I bet we get faded out.
4: And so they were. But Cleopatra was right. In the Senate, Octavian spoke fiercely against Mark Antony.
8: I tell you, gentlemen, he is a traitor. He has taken up with that Egyptian woman, recklessly thrown away our valuable territories. He has usurped the power of Rome, and he's been getting far too many laughs. I say war, gentlemen.
1: Mark, Sosigenes is here. My advisor and philosopher wishes to speak with you.
3: Hello, Sosigenes.
9: Sosigenes.
10: Just mine.
9: The hour has come for decision, Mark Antony. Where do you do battle with Octavian, on land or at sea?
3: Yeah, nobody asking me.
1: But you must lead our troops. Oh, where is the brave warrior who once I knew?
3: Are you? If you're there, listen to me. You must have been watching what's going on here. Tell me your decision.
10: That's easy. Next week you get killed off on page one.
9: Come, Mark Antony, lead us into battle. We'll meet Octavian on sea at Actium.
3: There's no sea there.
9: Actium plot, not Acton. Come, prepare for battle.

0: It was a hard, bitter. But Octavian and the Romans soon overpowered the Egyptians, and what few loyal supporters Mark Antony had left quickly deserted him. He fled back to Egypt, a broken, dishonored soldier.
1: I'm a broken, dishonored soldier. There is nothing left for me but ignominy, and I don't even know what that means. There's only one course left open to me. I must kill myself. Well, that's got the dagger out of the sheath. Now then, to do the dirty deed.
2: Oh, Mark, Mark, my darling, what have you done? Oh, Mark!
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2: Quickly, Sisogenes, bring me the bowl of fruit.
4: Here, your majesty.
2: And from the fruit I take the aspirin, clasp it to my it's been cut. Was this well done?
4: With a bit more rehearsal, it might have been. Alas, history's most ambitious woman is no more.
2: And what's more, Sisogenes, without fulfilling my biggest ambition?
4: What was your biggest ambition, Cleopatra?
2: I wanted to make a film about Elizabeth Taylor.
5: That's it for this week. Kenneth Horne saying goodbye for now and leaving you with a thought from a listener in Honiton, Devon. When a peer renounces his title, does he become a jetty? Cheerio. You have either been listening to or have just missed Beyond Our Ken, a sort of recorded radio show in which you heard Kenneth Horne, not to mention Kenneth Williams, Hugh Paddock, Betty Marsden, Bill Pertwee, the Fraser Hayes Four, and the BBC Variety Orchestra, conducted by Paul Fennelly. Eric Merriman wrote the script, your announcer was Douglas Smith, and the show was produced by John Simmons.

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1: Here are the details of tonight's programs. At 7:30, there's the first of a new series of music programs in which you are invited to sing along with crazy Otto Klemperer.
2: Following this, there will be a discussion between Adam Faith and the Archbishop of Canterbury in the series Stars and Gaiters.
3: And then there's yet another edition of that popular program, Any Questions, which this week comes from the public loo at Bath. Oh, I beg your pardon. I beg your pardon, the public bath at loo.
1: Meanwhile, for those of you who are more easily pleased, here's 30 minutes of star-studded rubbish as Kenneth Horne takes you round the hall. For those of you who missed last week's episode, here is the story so far. In this thrill-packed farrago, we left tough, granite-faced secret agent Betty Marsden being tortured by the inscrutable Japanese upholsterer Kenneth Williams and his almond-eyed cohort, scrutable Hugh Paddock, who, as you may remember, was scruted last week by the intrepid Inspector Bill Pertwee of the Yard, he of the eagle eye, hawk nose, and pigeon chest. Meanwhile, at the opium den, a victim of the dreadful habit stirs uneasily in his sleep and, tossing fitfully on his bunk, croaks out the words,
4: "My name's Kenneth Horne." Hello and welcome. Thank you very much, sir. Thank you. Hello and welcome to Round the Horn. Incidentally, Douglas Smith appears by permission of the Bishop Stortford branch of the Ghana Women's Institute. Well, now, first of all, here are the answers to last week's quiz. Well, now, the answer to question one was 30 shillings a night. The answer to question... question two, well, the odd man out was the cheese sandwich. The cheese sandwich. All the rest were, of course, film stars. Caught a lot of you on the wrong foot, that did. And the other answers were a crusty loaf, Tuppence Back on the Bottle, Mandy Rice Davies, a Himalayan goat, and the puzzle picture, of course, was a bird's eye view of an orangutan's tonsil. Well, now, seriously and to work, ladies and gentlemen, today marks the anniversary of the birth of Isambard Kingdom 14 Brass, the father of the doorknob. Now, until Isambard stumbled across his ingenious invention, people who found themselves inside a room couldn't get out and just hung about in surly groups looking baffled and muttering to each other, "How can we get out? There's no doorknob." Well, there's no telling how long the situation would have gone on if young Isambard hadn't come along. He'd always been sort of an inventive turn of mind, having, when quite young, invented the hand-operated bicycle pump, for which there was little demand, since bicycles hadn't yet been thought of. In those days, people rode horses, and there was little call for a horse pump. In fact, any attempt to pump up a horse is doomed to failure. At least that's what I've always found. Anyway, as I was saying before I so rudely interrupted myself, one day he was sitting in a brown study, which adjoined his pink bathroom, when the thought struck him, why not a doorknob? And for years he worked, developing and perfecting his design, until finally, there it was on paper, the blueprint for the perfect doorknob. Unfortunately, his plans came to nothing because he couldn't get out of the room to tell anybody about it. Oh, well, I thought I'd just mention it. Now to matters of more immediate concern. Continuing our policy of fearless and outspoken satirical comment, we shall give you the true facts about people in the public eye, withholding nothing.
5: Harold Wilson sleeps in his pyjamas.
6: City is really a glove puppet manipulated by Harry Corbett.
5: It's a lie. A scurrilous lie. It's Wilfred Bramble in a skin.
7: Richard Dimbleby is the real father of David Dimbleby.
5: Richard Dimbleby is the Luton Girls Choir in a skin.
6: Diana Dawes is really a woman.
5: In a skin.
4: Now, those of you at home probably think the studio laughter you hear from time to time is spontaneous, but if you listen closely, you'll find that the audience on all radio shows sounds curiously the same. Well, now, actually, the laughter is the work of a highly trained group of men and women whose job it is to infiltrate into every BBC studio audience.
5: In a skin.
4: In a skin. No, not in a skin, no. This week, in the section of our show devoted to the boys in the back room of the BBC...
5: Are you still in there?
4: We are going to consider the work of this group, the BBC Cluck, and listen in as they are briefed before going into action.
8: Right, chaps, right, simmer down now. Now, you all know why you're here. You're all experts in the art of making BBC shows a success, and heaven knows that's a difficult enough job. You've all seen a lot of action. Some of you are tired and fatigued. After all, some of you have been out on 6 missions with the Jimmy Clitheroe show alone. But even that's no excuse for the falling off of indiscipline. You, Fester, I heard the recording of the show you went out on last night. I distinctly didn't hear your laugh.
5: I'm sorry, sir. I'm sorry. I tried. Yeah. I swear I tried. Yeah. I couldn't laugh. It wasn't funny. I think my sense of humor's gone. It's gone.
8: No excuse. We have a job to do. And there are precious few of us left to do it. This week we've got the toughest assignment we've ever been given. The Kenneth Horne Show.
6: Oh, it's hell out there.
5: Not that! It's more than flesh and blood can stand.
8: But I know, I took it up with the old man, but he insists we've got to go through with it. I can't order you to go. I'm asking for volunteers.
6: I'll go, sir.
8: You can't go, Gosforth. You've got a wife and kids.
6: Oh. Well, I've talked it over with Phyllis, sir, and she's behind me on this. We know. We know. We know that the BBC's got to be kept going, sir. It's not so much for us. It's for the youngster. Reg is nearly 10 now, sir. He's a fine little chap. And I want him to grow up in a world that's clean and decent and fine. A world that preserves the best things in the British way of life. 20 questions. Cicely Courtney's theatre. The Billy Cotton Band show.
8: Good man, Gosforth. I knew I could count on you.
6: Oh, thank you, sir. And if I don't come back, look after Phyllis, will you, sir? And see that Reggie gets a request played on children's favourites.
7: You are a very brave man, Captain Gosforth, sir. I will go too, sir.
8: No, Francois.
7: Oh, yes.
8: The Kenneth Horne Show is no place for a woman.
7: Go.
8: Your job is here, writing interminable letters to the Radio Times asking to hear Scrapbook for 1926 again.
7: But I want to see some action again, sir.
8: I'm sorry, Francois, you're staying.
7: No.
8: That is an order.
7: Yes, sir.
8: I'd like to go myself, but I can't blast my gammy leg.
6: How did you get that, sir?
8: It was when I was on active service on Those Were the Days. I was trampled on by a horde of old age pensioners during the military two-step.
6: I'm sorry, sir. I didn't know.
8: It's all right, Gosforth. Right. Gosforth, you'll lead the applause. Now, we need someone to cough during the quiet bits. Patterson?
9: What sort of cough do you want, sir? Do you want a tickle in the throat or a chronic bronchitis?
8: Yeah, you'll have to play that one by ear. Right, now, we're still a man short. Fester. Fester, you've got a good laugh.
5: No, no, sir, not me. I only let you down. I've been on 2 Kenneth Horne shows in the past, sir. You don't know what it's like out there. You don't know what it's like. You can't laugh at it. There's nothing to laugh at. I can't see the jokes. I can't see the jokes.
8: You don't have to see the jokes. Your job is to laugh.
5: No, no, no. Oh, send me anywhere you like. Put me on any questions again. I'll obey orders this time. I'll ask any stupid questions you like. Oh, I don't care what I do. I'll even put on a wig and sit in the audience on easy beat. But not Kenneth Horne. No, no, I can't. You can't make me. I won't.
3: Thank you, sir. I deserve that. All right, I'll volunteer.
8: All right, then. Well, that's it, chaps. You know your jobs. Off you go. Good hunting and good luck. Well, Francoise, there they go. And there are thousands like them in studio audiences all over the country, giving their all in the BBC's untiring fight for mastery of the air. Once more into the breach, dear friends, and close the wall up with repeats of Under Milk Wood. We few, we happy clack of brothers, stand still the studio clock at 2:50. Cry God for home and light and network 3.
1: Now we come to trends. This is the spot in the show, especially for people who are with it. The teen scene jet set.
4: And I think that sums me up rather well. Now, first of all, fashion.
7: This year, everyone is wearing their skirts 3 inches above the knee.
10: I'm not.
7: The Edna Grant Boutique is showing a new variation on the topless dress. It's also backless, sideless, and bottomless. In fact, it's a pair of cuffs and a belt. Tims are still affecting fashion trends. The Tom Jones look, as you may remember, still sweeps the country.
4: Yes, I do remember. After my wife had seen the film, she bought herself a completely new outfit. Now she looks exactly like Hugh Griffith.
6: Next, literature. The publication has announced this week of a new satirical magazine, Private Ear, Nose and Throat. Here in the studio is the editor, Mr. Crispian Toad.
4: Now, Mr. Toad, what exactly is the object of your magazine?
10: Well, how can I express it? For instance, how do you feel about sex and violence on the television?
4: I think it's rather uncomfortable.
10: Yes, it makes you uncomfortable, doesn't it? You live in a little cocoon of middle-class respectability. Yeah, you're not touched by what's happening in the world. I am. I'm touched, I tell you. You don't feel the wind of change blowing through the sacred cows. I do. I feel it. I feel the wind.
4: Yes, it must be all that acid comment, wasn't it?
10: There's no need for
4: filth. All right. I don't understand why you're attacking me. I'm a pretty liberal, uncommitted sort of person.
10: So you say. Yeah, but you genuflect before the pillars of the establishment all the same.
4: All right.
10: I've seen you at it on the floor.
4: Genuflect. Yes, all right.
10: Let's do it.
4: All right, sir, if you're referring to last Tuesday, I was tying up my shoelace. Now, this magazine of yours, what sort of stuff are you going to publish?
10: We shall attack people indiscriminately without fear, favour, or the slightest regard for the truth. Our first issue will be entirely devoted to attacking A.J. Pocock. Yes, I've had my eye on him for some time. We shall call him a fascist pig.

0: This dupe and a liberal.
1: Pretty hard-hitting stuff.
0: You can say that again. We shall say he's the mastermind responsible for such atrocities as purple art trafficking, racehorse doping, and ready, steady, go.
1: And is there any truth in these allegations? Surely he'll sue you for libel.
0: Of course he will. Of course he will, wouldn't you?
1: Well.
0: Yes, he'll sue. He'll sue. I should think he'll get damages of thousands.
1: But I don't see the point of your magazine if its sole object is to persecute a perfectly innocent man. I mean, I've never even heard of A.J. Pocock.
0: Of course you haven't. No one has. He's my brother-in-law.
1: Well, then why slander him?
0: We've come to this agreement. I pay him 50,000 quid damages, and with the money, he founds another satirical magazine and slanders me. Then I sue him, and he sues me, and so on and so forth.
1: Really, there can't be any profit in such an enterprise. Where's the point?
0: Well, I thought everyone knew that. You have to sue. You've got to keep suing and suing and suing. When you're in the satire business, you've got to have a mind like a sewer.
1: And thank you, Mr. Toad. Well, so much for this week's edition of Trends, the section of the show designed for the young in heart. Now, something for the deaf in tone. Singing a number from their new LP, Suddenly It's Bertrand Russell. Here are the Fraser Hayes Four.

well, better out than in, I suppose. And now, episode 2 of the Clissold Saga.

who will ever forget B. Clissold singing that song? But this week we continue the radio biography of the incomparable B., Lady Counterblast, as she later became. That grand old lady of the theatre whose life story makes Fanny Hill sound like Mary Poppins. This week I went down to her lovely old house at Chattering Parva, where she lives in seclusion.

0: Two pints, please, and a yogurt. Oh, I'm sorry, I thought you...
1: Good morning. You're Spasm the butler, aren't you?
0: Aye, that I be. I be the butler. That's who I be. Who be you?
1: Well, actually, I be Kenneth Orne.
0: Go back to London, young man. Go back afore it is too late. There be a bane on this house, a nameless evil. Strange things lurk here. Nameless abominations abound in this accursed dwelling, not to mention the smell from the drains. Tis said a sanitary inspector was fairly done to death here, and his ghastly spectre walks abroad, still brandishing his phantom plunger as he did in life. Oh, I could tell you things. I could tell you things make your hair stand up on end. Well, perhaps not in your case. Oh, I've seen things. Don't he ask me what I've seen. Ah! Ah! Don't he ask me. Don't he ask me. Don't he ask.
1: Well, I hadn't intended to.
0: Oh. Well, I've seen the mad nun of Chattering Parver by moonlight. She comes a-riding of her white stallions and a-blowing of her phantom bagpipes.
1: You mean she's a ghost?
0: I hope so. It'd be more worrying if she weren't. What business have you here, young master?
1: I wanted to interview B. Clissold, Lady Counterblast. Remember, I was here last week.
0: So you was. Come with me, then, you. Young master. This way, young master. Lady Counterblast is in here. There's a visitor for ye, my lady.
2: The mad nun of Chattering Parver.
1: No, Kenneth Orne, actually. It's just a trick of the light. May I come in?
2: Oh, yeah, please do. Come and sit by me on the sofa, dear boy. No, Spasm, dear, leave us now, will you?
0: We're doomed. We be doomed. I got a touch of the doom.
2: Yes, dear, well, keep taking the tablets. Shut the door. Now, Mr. Orne, what do you want to know?
1: Well, last week you told me you'd been married many times.
2: Oh, so I had many times. Many, many times. Many, many, many times.
1: Yes, yes. Well, what I wanted to know was
2: this. Excuse me, I haven't finished. Many, many, many times. Many, many times. There.
1: Now, last week you were telling us about your first husband, the Marquis of Tranby. I believe that soon after his death in 1892, you married again.
2: Oh, yes, again and again.
1: Yes, thank you.
2: Many times.
1: Yes, quite. At one time, I believe, you were married to the pioneer aviator Orville Thrust.
2: Was I? Oh, of course. I remember him now. I soon got rid of... That was in 1905. I recall the first time I saw him, bless him. He was covered all over in grey fur, with a little pointed nose and enormous whiskers.
1: I beg your pardon?
2: Yeah, it was at a fancy dress ball at Lady Runcible's. He'd gone as Lewis Carroll's Dormouse. Everybody was there. And in my fancy dress, I was the belle of the ball, as I whirled round in the arms of a handsome young dormouse.
3: Oh. I haven't been able to take my eyes off you since you entered the ballroom. Come.
2: Where are you taking me?
3: Out onto the terrace. I must talk to you. I have a dream, Beatrice.
2: Would you like to tell me about your dream?
3: Yes. This may sound silly, but I believe that one day I shall be able to do what birds do. Does it sound far-fetched?
2: Not far-fetched. Just kinky.
3: I want to fly, Beatrice. To fly. To fly has always been my ambition. You see, Beatrice, there comes a time in a man's life when he must ask himself, what am I? Where am I going? What is my purpose in being on this mortal sob? What am I, Beatrice?
2: What are you what?
3: Not what am I what? What am I who?
2: Well, who are you? What are you who, then?
3: Ah. If only it were that simple. And when I've answered that question, I must ask myself why. Why am I who am I? What am I who? I'll tell you. Ecce homo. I'm a man, a simple man. And it's simple men who change the course of destiny. Wat Tyler, he was a simple man.
2: Yes.
3: Robert the Bruce, he was a simple man. Troilus Lackwind, he was a simple man.
2: Who?
3: Troilus Lackwind, my uncle. He was a simple man. Downright stupid, he was. He used to set fire to the living room curtains, then run out into the street in his underclothes and try and get a ride on the fire engine.
2: What are you trying to tell me?
3: Well, just that simple men like Uncle Troilus and me can change the course of history. I'm going to build a flying machine. I want to be the first to fly the Channel. But there are some things a man cannot do alone. Marry me, Beatrice, and together we'll reach the stars.
1: And so you were married.
2: Yes. But unfortunately, once the honeymoon was over, he became completely obsessed by his work, and he had little time for me. It was work, work, work all the time as he struggled to complete his flying machine.
3: Pass the cylinder head, Beatty.
4: Yes, dear.
3: Flange bracket. Piston rings. Thank you, Beatrice.
2: Must you work all the time, Orville, even while we're in bed? Look. Look, your pajamas are covered in sump oil. The bed's full of bits of machinery, and it's most... Ah!
3: My crankshaft, I've been wondering.
2: Orville, what's happened to all those little tendernesses you used to show me? Are we drifting apart?
3: I'm sorry, Beatrice. I've been a blind fool all these months.
2: Oh.
3: Come here, darling.
2: Oh, darling, darling, darling.
0: Will you be wanting me any more tonight, sir?
2: And do you have to have him in bed with us?
3: Oh. Well, faithful old Trussport. He's my chief mechanic. I wouldn't make a move without him. Besides, we've got a lot of work to do. The maiden flight is the day after tomorrow.
2: Well, I've had enough. Either Trussport goes, or I do.
3: I'm sorry, Trussport. You do understand, don't you?
0: Yes, sir. Well, I'll bid you good people good night, then. All right, yes. All right, men, out of bed. We're knocking off.
2: Yes, Mr. Horn, we had our little squabbles, but taking it all in all, life was absolute hell. But then came the great day, the day on which Orville was to attempt his Channel flight. At 6:30 in the morning, we gathered on a clifftop near Dover, a small, dedicated group of pioneers.
3: Well, Trussport, faithful old greasy mechanic, what do you think of her? She's a bit crude and primitive, but do you think she'll do it?
0: Well, from what the boys tell me, she will.
3: Yes, well, we'll soon find out. What's the visibility like?
0: It's hard to say, sir, in all this fog. You'll be all right, sir, once you get her up. The plane is ready, sir.
3: Well, Beatrice, wish me luck.
2: Good luck, Orville. Good luck. What a tense moment it was as Orville clambered into the rude aircraft. A mechanic twirled the rude propeller. Trussport made a rude gesture. And the plane took off. Climbing and climbing, soaring higher and higher, like a nostalgic angel, until it was almost 4 feet off the ground. But then, alas, with a sickening lurch, it veered off course into a field of cows and made a pancake landing. Poor Orville. I blame myself, you know, for his sad fate.
1: But you mustn't, dear lady. Don't torture yourself.
2: I feel I could have prevented it somehow. It may sound sentimental of me, but I believe he would be alive today if only I hadn't sawn through his joystick.
1: And what a lovable old homicidal maniac she is, isn't she? Well, that episode of the Beakless Old Story brings our show to a close, except for the results of the limerick competition. As you may remember, last week we supplied the first two lines, and we asked listeners to complete the limerick. This is the winning entry from a Mrs. Ewing of Earl's Court Terrace, W8. The Bishop of Bagshot was knocked when a pretty young barmaid remarked, "Do go steady, old dear, that's your eighth ginger beer. You'll forget where your mitre is parked." Well done, Mrs. Ewing. Now the opening lines of this week's limerick are: a TV contestant called Fox once opened the mystery box. All you have to do is to complete the limerick. I'll repeat the first two lines. A TV contestant called Fox once opened the mystery box. And send your entries to me, care of the BBC, London, W1. And to the sender of the best completed limerick goes the bumper prize of an evening out with Elizabeth Taylor. And this includes cocktails, theatre tickets, a dinner for two at a leading hotel, and a punch in the teeth from Richard Burton. Bye for now. See you next week.
5: That was Round the Horn, starring Kenneth Horne, with Kenneth Williams, Hugh Paddick, Betty Marston, and Bill Pertwee. On the musical side, you heard the Fraser Hayes Four and Paul Fenelay and the Hornblowers, with incidental music composed by Edwin Braden. The script was by Barry Took and Marty Feldman, and the show is produced by John Simon.
6: In a skin.
5: Thank you.
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0: So Brown and Poulsen have made instant mix custard. 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
1: Oh, come in, Smithers. What is it? Speak up, boy. Orange juice.
2: No, sir. New Kellogg's Rise and Shine.
1: Hey, finish.
2: And look at this, sir.
1: No peel, no pips, and it's got vitamin C. Well, Smithers, I suppose this is it.
2: What are you doing, sir?
1: Thank you, Governor. Wife and three pips to support. Thank you.
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0: Hello there once again, and in tonight's edition of The Music's The Only Good Bit About It, our three guest book reviewers are, in order of self-importance, an elderly intellectual with long hair and a denim jacket who has heard of Julian Pettifer, an aristocratic intellectual who wears frilly shirts open to the waist and has his toilet paper made to measure at Harrods, and an aristocratic female intellectual who spells yes, E-A-R-S, writes historical novels and must remain anonymous, although her family motto is, a pinter refreshes you most. Well, later on we'll also be talking to four publishing agents and a Gentile, and I'll be talking, taking a look at Charles Dickens's latest book, Around the World in 80 Days. But first, elderly intellectual with long hair, which book have you chosen?
1: Well, I've chosen the newly dramatized version of the Leo Tolstoy's novel, and I've carried in them. There'll be another dramatization of the past, but this, to my mind, this to my mind comes closest to the author's original vision of the protagonist's moral awareness.
0: Yes, of course, this is the one by Tubby the Tuba.
1: Yes, I think... Tuba has done a remarkable job here. And of course, BBC have already snapped it up for production.
0: Yes. In fact, in addition to talking through my nose all the while, I think we can now just see a short clip from that, Anna Karenina, as dramatized by Tubby the Tuba.

0: Tubby the Tuba's version of Anna Karenina there. Aristocratic female who spells yes, E-A-R-S. As well as me speaking as though I've got a tea cosy stuffed up each nostril, I believe that you chose the new book of scripts from the TV series Are You Being Funny?
1: Ears. Yes, I did. I think what impressed me most about the Are You Being Funny transcripts was the hilariously amusing scene where Mrs. Slocum, brackets with purple wig on, says she's going home to give her hamster a shampoo and put a little pink bow on it. It's very funny.
0: I'm sorry, but I think it was her pussy.
1: Sorry?
0: I think the word was a pussy, not hamster.
1: Oh, ears. Well, it was some pet or other, I know. It's splendid family entertainment.
2: No, I think you're both missing the point here. Surely, the whole crux of the programme isn't Mrs. Slocum shampooing her pussy and Mr. Humphreys gaying around all over the shop, but the intrinsic corruptness of the Roman imperial system at that time.
0: I think that you're thinking of I, Claudius.
2: Oh, am I?
0: Yes.
2: Ah.
0: Well, from me sounding like Cyrano de Bergerac with sinus trouble, let's move on now to me still sounding like Cyrano de Bergerac with sinus trouble while I talk to our next guest about his latest book. Good evening, Mr. Seamus O'Rafferty Flynn Doherty de Dublin.
3: Good evening, sir. Good evening.
0: You are, I believe, Irish.
3: That's correct, sir. That's correct, yes.
0: You come from the land where people shin up ladders.
3: Correct, sir, yes.
0: You are of the race of men who often do themselves a nasty injury trying to lay a brick.
3: Correct, sir, yes.
0: I see. Well, obviously, I don't want to labour that point because it is, of course, totally irrelevant to our discussion about your new book, which I see is entitled The Reviled and Savage Fruits of Spring.
3: Correct, sir.
0: Mr. Rafferty Flynn, Doherty de Dublin, one of the things which one notices most, aside from the fact that vocally I resemble a rhinitis-ridden elephant, is the somewhat brief nature of this book of yours.
3: Well, yes, I suppose it is a bit short, sir, yes.
0: Just one word, in fact.
3: Is it? I've never really counted, sir.
0: I can assure you I have, and I can assure you it does just tot up to one word.
3: Thank you, sir, thank you.
0: Don't you feel that at £4.95 in hardback, the word knockers is a wee bit expensive?
3: Well, not really, sir. It's no more expensive than my last novel, sir.
0: Oh, yes, your last novel,
3: yes,
0: Enthroned in the Hearts of Kings. Now, this, if my memory serves me correct, was about the same length.
3: Yes, that's correct, sir.
0: Just one word?
3: Yes, sir, that's quite correct, sir, yes.
0: The word knickers?
3: Correct, sir. I wrote most of that one while I was in Venice 3 years ago, sir. Obviously, it took quite a lot of research, that one. But I was able to go into it quite deeply, because I believe, sir...
0: I understand also, Bog Irish, that at the moment you are working on your thread book.
3: That is right, sir, yes.
0: Well, so far we've had knockers and knickers, and I understand this one will complete the trilogy.
3: That's right, yes, sir. Knackery.
0: Knackery.
3: It's got a surprise ending, sir.
0: Mr. O'Rafferty Flynn Doherty to Dublin, thank you and get out. Well, and so finally we come to the moment you've all been waiting for. I'm going to blow my nose. Oh, that's better. As I said earlier, we're now going to have a look at Charles Dickens' latest book, which is Around the World in 80 Days by Jules Verne. Basically, what the author has done here is to Dickens the story up in his own inimitable way. And I must say that I thoroughly enjoyed reading all 892 pages. Although the second chapter wasn't quite so good, and the others were even worse. Anyway, before we talk about it in detail, we've just prepared a short dramatised extract from the book to give you the general feel of it.
4: We present Charles Dickens' version of Around the World in 80 Days, specially abridged for the non-existent screen by taking out all the characters whose names begin with Pumble, Chumble, Rumble, Nurdle, Durdle, Burdle, Chuzzle, Guzzle, Muzzle or Spruzzle, or end with Illywick, Nillypick, Shillybrick, Prillysick or Anthony Wedgwood Ben's nickname. Yes, the Dickensian version of Around the World in 80 Days, featuring Chris Emmett as the poor orphan boy who loses his valuables in a sawmill and has to take up ballet teaching. Joe Kendall as the woman who never takes off her enormous flowing wedding dress, and Nigel Rees as her husband who has to use a torch to have a good time. Not forgetting Fred Harris as Pip, the out-of-work BBC time signal, who joins the King's Cobblers and gets deported. Our story comes from the famous pen of Charles Dickens, which unfortunately was never as successful as its owner.
5: Book the first, chapter one. It was the habitual custom of Eusebius Chumbly Snogs occasionally, when possessed of those violent fits of coughing which left him short of breath through constantly walking across the room to retrieve his tonsils from the coal scuttle, to indulge perforce in the time-honored nightly remedy of rubbing Vic on the chest. Though this never actually cleared up his cold, it seems to do Vic a power of good. One fine spring morning, old Chumbly Snogs occasionally repaired to his club in Piccadilly, where he and his companions all sat waiting impatiently for the story to begin.
6: Put your mustard on it, yourself.
7: You know something, Chumbly Snogs occasionally.
5: What's that, fizzy wacky wogs Dingleby Snurdles?
7: Well, I'll chew me naughties off if I'm wrong, sir. But sometimes I wish I'd never been born a Dickens character.
5: Why is that, fizzy, wacky wogs Dingleby Snurdles?
7: Well, I'll chew me naughties off if I'm wrong, sir. But if I wasn't a Dickens character, I wouldn't have to keep using ridiculous expressions like I'll chew me naughties off if I'm wrong, sir. And I'll chew me naughties off if I'm wrong, sir.
5: Yes. Well, it's the same for me, old dear. If I hadn't been born into a Dickens novel, I wouldn't have to keep blowing my nose on schoolboys or gargling with snuff, yes. That sort of thing.
8: No, and I wouldn't have to keep taking all these hormone tablets just to annoy me wife.
5: Oh, dear. Here comes that new fellow, young, Phineas of the Tophog, isn't he?
9: Good morning, gentlemen. Mr. Chumbly Snogs occasionally.
5: Good morning.
9: Mr. Fizzy Wacket Wogs Dingleby Snurdles. A man who keeps taking hormone tablets to annoy his wife.
8: Good morning.
9: Man who keeps stuffing his wig in the top of his trousers and frightening old ladies. Man who does something rather unpleasant with a walking stick and a knob of margarine. And man who indulges in absolutely no eccentric Dickensian activity whatsoever.
10: Good morning.
9: Good morning. How are you all? Jolly good, jolly good.
5: I say, did I tell you? I bought another Rembrandt last week.
7: I'll chew me naughties off if I'm wrong, sir, but I don't think you did. Was it good?
5: Was it good? Oh, yes. Delicious.
7: I don't like Rembrandt, sir. Never have done. They get in me teeth. Yes, I have the same problem, and I don't care if it's not my line.
10: I find a plate of Briegel's is always good for the old, you know.
7: Keeps you on the edge of your seat.
10: Much better than prunes, I think.
7: Never really made it as a painter, did he, prunes?
10: Not prunes, no.
7: He's too hooked up on the business of being a load of old dried-up plums to really give painting his full attention.
8: I always say you can't beat a really Hieronymus Bosch kebab.
10: Yes, so you do, yes.
9: Just a minute, gentlemen, just a minute.
10: Yes?
9: Am I to understand that you buy valuable old Flemish paintings in order to eat them?
7: Well, you've got to.
9: Why?
7: Well, otherwise they'll go bad.
9: Don't be so ridiculous. You're supposed to just let them hang so people can come and look at them.
7: I do.
9: I mean the paintings.
10: Sounds like a crackpot idea to me.
9: That's the trouble with you, gentlemen. You sit around all day long in this silly club when what you really need is a kick up the answer me this.
7: What?
9: Why don't you get out more? Travel the world. See the sights.
7: Travel the world? Don't be absurd. We'd fall off the edge. I'll chew me naughties off if I'm wrong, sir.
9: Look, I'll prove it's possible. I'll wager you I can travel right round the world in 80 seconds.
8: 80 seconds?
9: Easily.
10: You're on, sir.
11: 80 seconds?
9: Right. Now, let's see. Yesterday second was third second. Tomorrow's Saturday second. So that means to seconds, fry second.
7: Something tells me we could be on to a winner here.
10: Well, we'll soon find out. off you go, then, Frog. Around the world in 80 seconds. start the clock.
9: Very good. I shall see you all in 80 seconds from now. Wish me bon voyage, gentlemen. Taxi! Taxi! Taxi! Hansom cab! Bianco! Stifco! American Express!
10: There you are, Frog. Are you still just starting your trip round the world, or have you just arrived back?
9: Well, still just starting, actually.
7: I'll chew me naughties off if I'm wrong, sir, but I'll wager he's lost his bet.
10: I think so, too.
8: Yes, the time's up. Your 80 seconds are gone.
9: Oh, are they? Oh, well, perhaps I didn't mean seconds. I obviously meant that other word.
7: Minutes?
9: Yes, that must be it. Yes, double or quits, I can do it in 80 minutes.
10: Oh, off you go, then.
12: Chapter 2. There comes a perforation in the andrex of life when we all of us needs must recourse to some form of academic instruction. The fell hand of fate dealt such a blow to young Rodney Snipswinkles on the occasion of his 13th birthday, when his father, the Lord Tweedy Snipswinkles, who had 22 other children and a habit of falling over sideways, boxed the young boy's ears and dispatched him lock, stock and barrel to St. Wet's Academy for Young Gentlemen, wherein, let it be said, the founder and proprietor, one Dr. Samuel Wet, was mercurial in his admonishment of those rebellious pupils who floundered in their application to the school's formal wet practices. For it was condition of attendance that each boy should be schooled in the wet arts of how to cut crusts off paste sandwiches, how to sniff your socks before putting them on, how to tuck your shirt and pullover into the top of your underpants, and how to vote liberal. And so, whilst the young Snipswinkles was thus wetting himself up for the life ahead, the noble Chumbly Snogs occasionally and his peers were the meantime charting Phineas Fogg's progress on his marathon 80-minute trip around the globe.
7: Ah, here we are. I just got this late edition of the Times.
10: What does it say in the Times?
7: It says, Canute in Wrangle over Danegeld.
1: I see. I've got another edition here, which isn't quite so late.
13: Oh, good.
1: Here we are. Look. A fog cuts off vital areas.
11: Poor chap.
13: Yeah. It's the weather report. Give it to me here. Let me read. Here we are. A Phineas Fogg, a Dickens character, of chapters 1 to 23, Around the World in 80 Days. Today, wagered with the old fogies who are reading this newspaper. It's not a very nice interview. Wagered that he could travel right round the world in 80 minutes. Latest reports indicate that 62 minutes after starting off from his club in Piccadilly, he has already reached the Lion's Corner House at Leicester Square, thus completing the first leg of his journey.
7: Good Lord, did you hear that? Yes. I'll chew me naughties off if I'm wrong, sir. But that still means he's got another 18 minutes left. He might make it yet.
8: What time is it?
7: Hang on, I'll just get a late copy of the Times and find out. 10:30.
13: Good heavens. That's interesting.
8: What?
13: It says here in the Times that my flies are undone.
7: Really? Oh, yes, he's right. Look, it's quite a big article in here.
13: Not only that, it says I'm late for today's company board meeting. Oh, Lord, I'd forgotten all about that. Do excuse me, gentlemen. I'm so sorry I'm late, Mr. Chum. So sorry.
3: That's all right, Mr. Chumbly Snogs, occasionally. We're just about to start. Now then, I call to order this annual board meeting of Sex Factor Coloured Water Bottlers Limited. Now, before we begin, I'd just like to remind you of our profits on unmentionable body functions for the past year. On embarrassing stains, 6 million. On embarrassing the rest of Middlesex, 11 million. On what your best friend would tell you if you could get close enough, 17 million. And on personal wetness, Nicholas Parsons.
13: Yes,
3: it's a bit of a disappointing year there on the unmentionable things front. We were, of course, hoping to really clean up on something quite unmentionable. But then Kenneth Tynan went and mentioned it. How was that? Well, what we need is something really and absolutely unmentionable to tide us over until the researchers develop another difficult moment when you need to sprinkle coloured water over yourself. Mr. Sniffkins, how are you getting on with the toiletry products?
7: Well, the doctor's given me some special chocolate, sir.
3: No. I meant our new range of bottles of coloured water.
7: Oh, I'm sorry, sir. Well, you see, one of the backroom boys is now developing something that could be really big. So we're working on some ointment for that.
4: Yes, sir, but they've also discovered something that could really put this company back on its odour eaters again.
3: And what's that?
4: Earlobes, sir.
3: Earlobes?
4: No, sir.
7: Earlobes.
3: But what's so unmentionable about earlobes?
4: Well, nothing, sir. That's exactly the point. There's absolutely no reason on earth why anyone should be embarrassed by earlobes. It's our big chance, sir. All we have to do is make them embarrassing, and we'll have a whole new market to tap.
3: Oh, I see. You mean earlobes?
4: Yes, sir. Look, here's one of the commercials we've prepared.
14: It was always the same for Lord Wig at the charity football matches. Whenever he scored a goal, none of his teammates ever came up and kissed him.
15: Here, Henry. What's that you're splashing all over yourself?
16: Hey, what? Oh, blimey, that's another pair of shoes I've ruined.
15: Here, Henry. Yeah? Why is it no one ever comes up to congratulate me when I kick the balls in?
16: Well, you see, yeah? That's because you're not using this.
15: Low boy. Under ear deodorant. simply spray on. Ooh. Under here?
16: No. Up here. I'll tell you, Lord Wig, low boy's definitely the stuff for great ears. So it should suit yours down to the ground.
15: Here, Henry, how'd you put it on?
16: Simple. Look, I just spray it into me right ear, like this, see?
15: That's amazing. It's coming straight out your left ear.
16: Yeah. Low boy, try it today, fellas. It makes me look and feel what I am. An idiot. Idiot, board number two. Independent masculine he-man with...
17: Okay, let's try once again from the top, Henry.
1: Well, anyway, you get the idea, sir.
3: Yes, I see. Well, that all looks extremely promising. In that case, there's just one other item of business, and that's the matter of publicity. Chumbly Snogs, occasionally.
5: Yes?
3: I'm not exactly overawed by some of these brand names you've come up with.
5: Oh, really? So what's wrong with him?
3: Well, it may just be my personal taste, but, well, see what you think of these, gentlemen. Here we are. Look. Old Pufter. The aftershave that drives women wild. Dung. Fresh as the ocean breeze. Mafia. For lasting 24-hour protection. Sulfuric acid. Be careful how you use it. I'm not being picky here, Chumbly Snogs, occasionally. It's just that... Well, to my mind, as it were, you're fired.
5: Oh, very, very good, sir. Thank you.
12: Chapter 3. It was a normal practice of the Misses Arabella Snodwopsle and Rosa Dogs Whoopsies to forsake their great Portland Street dwellings 5 times a year and adjourn for Christmas at Dingley Dell. And what delicious fun there was, to be sure, when they took to the open fields and woods and began skating on the ice.
18: Oh, I say, Master Nathaniel, this is such fun. Look, here comes Arabella.
19: What do you think, Rosa? You know that your cousin Phineas has started out on a trip around the world and in 66 minutes had only got as far as Charing Cross Station?
18: Yes.
19: Well, apparently in the last 3 minutes he's put on an extra spurt and he's got to Istanbul. Isn't that exciting? They say it's ever so dangerous. He's already hacked his knee in Hackney, cracked a toe in Krakatoa, and caught his rear in Korea.
18: Well, let's keep our fingers crossed for him in Bangkok. And now I'm off for another run down the slide. Come on, Master Nathaniel.
20: Yes, very good, Miss Rosa. Oh, no, what's this I've just trodden in?
15: Eric Powd of Croydon.
20: Good Lord, what are you doing out here?
15: I've come to ask pity, sir. My poor little son's just passed away.
20: Oh, really?
15: Yes, he fell head first into a pile of manure. And he died, sir.
20: What? What, of a broken neck?
15: No, loneliness. I find a lot of these in the visa, you know.
20: Yes. Well, it'd be nice meeting you, Mr. Croydon, but I've got to...
15: I've just got back from my girlfriend's, you know.
20: Your girlfriend?
15: Yeah, she invited me round on the pretext of having a game of cards.
20: Oh, yes. Poker?
0: Well, at this point, I'm afraid Charles Dickens stopped writing because he suddenly remembered that he was, of course, dead. So, in fact, we never do find out whether Fogg made it around the world or not. Anyway, here to round off this edition of The Music's The Only Good Bit About It is...
12: Well, Well, so much for Lesson 27. Around the world, I'm back his way. If you'd like to find out what happened to Phineas Fogg and how he coped when he found his passepartout had run out, write now to our Dickensian cast of Joe Kendallwick, Chris Emmett Wackett, Nigel Fizzy Riesling Bottle, and Fred Jumbly Harris Pogs Durdles. Around the World, the Burgess Way first appeared in 20 monthly parts written by Andrew Marshall and David Benwick under their pen name of James Fenimore Barrow. And in the end, nobody whatsoever turned out to be the long-lost father of John Lloyd of Europe, whose birth certificate still remains a whodunit. See you next week, folks, and happy dynamic living!

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3: Something I want to ask you, Poppy. Something that's been puzzling me.
4: Concerning?
3: Our last weekend at Mother's. You met somebody down there.
4: Met somebody? Oh, Maxine Avery.
3: The girl of your dreams.
4: Well, let's face it, that's a failing of mine.
3: Meaning?
4: If I've met her once, I've met a dozen. You know me.
3: Yes, and I've never known you more enthusiastic. That's the puzzle.
4: What?
3: You've never mentioned us?
5: And now for the solution, this week's edition of A Life of Bliss. Being the biography of a bachelor with Diana Churchill, Colin Gordon, Sarah Lawson, Hugh Manning, and Percy Edwards. Another chapter in the life story of that shy young man, David Alexander Bliss, better known to us as George Cole.
3: The girl of your dreams. If you've neither mentioned her nor tried to see her from that day to this, it couldn't be more puzzling.
4: Honestly, you know, you've got completely the wrong impression. Maxine seemed a nice enough girl, but I wasn't all that interested.
3: Don't be silly.
4: I wasn't.
6: Oh, no.
3: You'll have to do better than that. You're forgetting. She came round to tea that afternoon.
4: And?
3: You were in quite a fuss because she was a few minutes late.
4: But I wasn't all that interested, so why should I be in a fuss?
3: Why did I imagine you were?
4: Well, it's some time ago. You may not remember all that clearly.
3: Ah, but I do. Everything. Waiting for her to arrive. You sitting there looking anxious.
4: Gosh, that shows how much you remember.
3: You were there.
4: Yes, but not sitting down.
3: No.
4: No, I was standing at the window.
3: How helpful of you to remind me.
4: I don't see what that proves. I just
3: happened to be
4: looking
3: out when Maxine finally appeared.
4: Well, yes.
3: It's all right. I'm only teasing. What time is that?
4: 4:09. Roughly.
3: Having established your interest...
4: Have we?
3: Beyond all reasonable doubt.
4: Well, let's say I was impressed and leave it at that. Anyway, that's how I've got to leave it.
3: Why?
4: Well, she's a ship that passed in the night.
3: Only because you dropped anchor.
4: Yes, I'm sure it's safer that way. After all, a rowing boat's no match for a luxury yacht. You're liable to get upset.
3: Well, really, there's only one way to answer that.
4: What?
3: Avast there. I take it you're the rowing boat.
4: Obviously.
3: Well, heave to and listen to me.
4: No, look, Anne, I wouldn't stand a chance. No, not with a girl like Maxine.
3: Nonsense. She's a trim little craft, I admit.
4: To say the least of it.
3: She's got nice lines.
4: Oh, wonderful.
3: Oh, so even you notice.
4: Oh, good gracious, yes. Yes, if that's shipshape, give me a life at sea.
3: Dave.
4: Sorry, I was carried away.
3: By a wave of enthusiasm. And what's wrong with that, Gray?
4: Well, the whole idea is wrong, that's what. Maxine's got everything she could wish for. A lovely home, rich parents, looks, everything.
3: So?
4: Well, why should she be interested in me?
3: You've just got to cope with this inferiority complex. It's robbed you of one chance already.
4: It has?
3: About 2 or 3 months ago. Remember what happened when you were offered promotion?
4: I turned it down.
3: It's rather a cryptic comment about success, remember?
4: No point in joining the fire brigade if you've no head for heights.
3: Yes. And now look at you. You've got a chance of success with Maxine. And you're seasick at the thought of it.
4: Ah, but have I? That's the whole question.
3: Oh, for goodness sake, Poppy, belay there. And that's my last able epithet.
4: Well, there's only one answer to that.
3: What?
4: A cure for seasickness.
3: That's more like it.
4: What would you prescribe?
3: Now, let me see. You might try autosuggestion.
4: Oh, yes, I know. Take a strong line, like,
3: David as good as the next.
7: You repeat to yourself until finally convinced.
3: Exactly. It's worth trying.
7: Is it?
3: Definitely.
7: All right, then. David's as good as the next.
3: Again?
7: David's as good as the next. David's as good as the next.
3: Now how do you feel?
7: Sorry for the next.
3: Never mind. Persevere.
7: Do you think it'll work?
3: It's bound if you say it often enough. You can believe the most incredible things.
7: Well, you're a great help, I must say.
3: Only joking, I promise. You know, there's one thing about it. You're no worse than the next.
7: So now you're just trying to flatter me.
3: I meant when it comes to lack of confidence. Tony's just the same, you know.
7: Tony?
3: Mm.
7: Lacks confidence?
3: He wouldn't be very pleased if he heard you sounding so surprised.
6: No, but seriously, he always sounds so...
3: Sure of himself?
6: Well, yes.
3: Bluff. Complete bluff. The old story of the hearty manner hiding a sinking heart.
6: Well, I still can't believe it.
3: Tell me, has he mentioned this big deal he's working on?
6: Yes, he has, actually. We're with T.C. Rowland and Company. I gather he's got to see the great T.C. Rowland himself.
3: He was supposed to be seeing him this morning.
6: So he said.
3: And he was as nervous as a kitten. Did you notice him at breakfast?
6: Oh, no, just a second. No, I know you're not serious. Anyway, do you know what Tony told me? That he'd have the whole thing wrapped up by the end of the week.
3: Yes, but that's all from one of the signs.
6: How do you mean?
3: It's obvious, surely. Blowing his own trumpets only. Well, a symbol of the blues.
6: Well, I say, that's rather good.
3: Yeah. You can always tell when things are going badly.
6: How?
3: The blacker they look, the more uncertain he feels, the louder he blows.
6: Oh, gosh, I've never detected a false note myself. But then you obviously understand him better than I do.
3: Believe me, it pays a wife to try and understand. Otherwise, it'd be like,
6: Like what?
3: Living next door to someone who's taking music lessons.
6: Dreadful thought. That's not the only reason, though. I mean, if marriage is going to work, a wife's got a part to play.
3: Yes, accompanist.
6: It's jolly important.
3: Yes, and highly skilled, too. Husbands take some following. What's more, you're expected to join in the chorus.
6: Expected to?
3: Tony's as good as the next. Tony's as good as the next. For he's a jolly good fellow.
6: And so say all of us.
3: Now let's get back to you.
6: Oh, dear. Must we?
3: Definitely. I've got to go and see about the supper. We've got a special treat tonight.
6: Gosh, really?
3: Yes. But you've got to earn it first by ringing up Maxine.
6: Oh, so that's it. Well, it'll have to be something very special if I'm going to...
3: Oh, good gracious, there, Tony.
6: Yes, I know. I wonder what he's sounding now.
3: Sounding? Oh, I see. As far as I'm concerned, the retreat.
6: The retreat?
3: Back to the cookhouse. Still, I've got everything ready. It'll only take a few minutes to...
8: What?
3: Oh, hello, you. Your master's in here.
8: What?
6: Hello, then.
3: Baby.
6: Right now. Oh, where have you been, eh? Out in the garden?
8: Hello, David, old boy.
6: Oh, hello, Tony.
8: Hello to you, too.
6: How went the day?
8: Fine.
6: Did you see the great T.C. Rowland?
8: Went round to his office this afternoon.
6: Oh, gosh, rather you than me. He's pretty impressive.
8: Oh, didn't impress me, not for a second. Didn't let him. Not that I've got a big opinion of myself.
6: Oh, anything but.
8: I count myself as good as the next.
6: And so say all of us.
8: Sarcasm?
6: No. No, no,
8: of course not.
6: What then? Oh, joining in the chorus. A conversation. That goes without saying, actually.
8: What the?
6: The jolly, jolly good fellow. You know, as jolly as the next fellow. The next man. As good as.
8: Thank you. I'd say the same for you, only I'd never get my tongue round it. Sorry, now, don't be silly. Where's Anne, by the way?
6: Oh, she's out in the cookhouse getting supper. And guess what?
8: What?
6: We've got a special retreat.
8: special treat. Retreat, cookhouse, retreat. No, you'll have to tell me.
6: No, I'd much rather you told me about your interview with Mr. Rowland.
8: Now, how did it go? Well, exceptionally well. I don't want to boast, but it couldn't have been easier. And it couldn't have gone better. In fact, all highly satisfactory.
6: Oh, dear.
8: Why, dear, what's the matter?
6: Oh, nothing, I'm sure. Do you know why?
8: Why?
6: Because I'm sure you're wrong.
8: Wrong?
6: About the interview. It can't have gone that badly.
8: You know, I believe it's worse than usual.
6: Oh, nonsense, Tony. It'll all sort itself out in the end.
8: I wish I could share your confidence.
6: Oh, good gracious. There wouldn't be enough to go around.
8: Psyche, what have you been doing today?
6: No, but honestly, I'm sure things aren't as black as they seem.
8: Did I say they seem black?
6: Well, no, you didn't say so.
8: Well, I don't understand.
6: Ah, but I do.
8: Oh, well, for goodness sake, don't keep it to yourself. Tell me.
6: Perhaps I'm mistaken, but that's definitely what you were sounding.
8: What I was sounding?
6: Yeah, how you were sounding. And that's a pretty good symbol.

0: Look, David, old boy, I'm terribly sorry. Perhaps I'm tired, but you just have to explain.
1: Well, the more uncertain you feel, the louder you blow.
0: Now, just a second. I'll take over now. There's an exit to every maze, and I'm beginning to see a glimmer of light. Blow, sounding, retreat. Sounding the retreat. Cookhouse. And blowing my own trumpet.
1: No.
0: Yes.
1: Not about you. She didn't say it. About trumpeters in general. People in general.
0: I must say I'm surprised at Anne.
1: Yes, and I'm surprised at... Surprised at you. For taking any notice of me. I don't care what you say to me. But not about Anne. Especially when it's a question of loyalty.
0: For heaven's sake, I'm back in the maze again.
1: Now, look, Tony, you know jolly well she's the most wonderful accompanist.
0: The most wonderful?
1: Yeah, the most wonderful wife.
0: Psyche, what have you been doing today?
1: Yes, me too.
2: Hello, darling. I'm sorry.
0: Oh, hello, dear. And how's my little accompanist?
2: Fine. How went things at the... accompanist?
0: I gather you've been having a musical evening. Come and sit down and join the chorus.
2: No.
0: Please don't try and explain. I've had enough for one evening. Besides, as David pointed out, there's a perfectly simple explanation to it all.
2: Oh, what's that?
0: David himself. What could be simpler? Sorry. Only putting it in.
1: I deserve it.
2: Tony, I'm dying to know. How did you get on with Mr. Rowland?
0: Well, I don't want to blow my own trumpet.
2: As if you would.
0: Ah, bless your heart. Very well, actually. I'm having dinner with him tomorrow to discuss final details.
1: Oh, God,
2: I
1: that's wonderful.
2: I couldn't be more pleased,
0: darling.
2: Oh,
0: and by the way, that reminds me, I hope it won't be long. I'm looking forward to it enormously.
2: What?
0: Our special retreat.
2: Special?
0: Supper. Will it be long?
2: No, it's almost ready. Oh, well, that reminds me. You'll just have time to ring Maxine, David.
1: Oh, dear.
0: Well, who's Maxine? Oh, yes, of course, down at your mother's.
2: That's right. She came round to tea. How did she strike you?
0: Well, speaking purely impersonally, wham. How did she strike you, David?
2: Dumb. A rowing boat's no match for a luxury yacht.
0: I couldn't agree more.
1: There you are, you see?
0: What does it mean?
2: Lack of confidence. He wouldn't stand a chance.
0: Oh, so that's what it's all been about. But you're on the wrong track. Surely you don't need auto-suggestion to persuade yourself to phone. Think of the girl and you'll find it's automatic.
1: All right, then, let's see. I'm thinking.
0: And? Wham!
2: Oh, no! Know the number?
1: Bracken, 264.
2: Dial-O and anchors away.
1: Yes, all right. Yeah, there's only one problem now.
2: There's no problem.
1: There is, you know. You're forgetting. I haven't seen her since that weekend, and it's...
3: Number, please.
1: Oh, Wham, 264.
3: What exchange?
1: Wham. Oh, Bracken, 264.
3: Hold the line.
1: Typical.
2: Never mind. What was the problem?
1: Oh, an excuse for not ringing her before.
0: Oh, I just have nothing to it. Just say that...
2: No, no time. Tony.
0: What?
2: No advice. It'll only muddle him. Sorry, Poppy, but you know I'm right.
1: Oh, I do indeed.
0: Oh, dear.
2: What?
0: No, you're silly.
2: No, you might tell us.
0: No, I was just thinking of the luxury yacht and a dinghy called David.
1: Be careful, you'll destroy what little confidence
4: hello.
1: I've got. Oh, hello? Is that you, Maxine? It's Dinghy.
0: Oh, we're off.
1: David. David Dinghy. Dinghy Bliss.
4: Again, but I wouldn't try
1: it
4: now. You have it too late. When and where?
1: Oh, gosh. Tomorrow evening?
4: Where?
1: Dinner at the Rothschild.
4: Wonderful.
1: Oh, I'll drive down and pick you up.
4: No, don't bother.
1: Oh, no bother. It only takes me a quarter of an hour.
4: Yes, but I may be coming in to do some shopping tomorrow, so I'll be there already. I'll meet you at the Rothschild.
1: Oh, jolly good. 7?
4: 5. Nice of you,
1: Ring. Bye, Daisy. Oh, goodbye. Wham. Boy, I don't want to blow my own trumpet, but it couldn't have been easier.
2: What good for you?
1: I only hope tomorrow goes as well.
0: Don't worry, I'll be there to give you moral support.
1: Where?
0: At the Rothschild. That's where I'm meeting Roland.
1: Honestly?
0: Yeah, yes, 7:15.
1: Oh, jolly good.
0: Hard about tomorrow, you know. It's going to be a big night for us both.
1: Well, you're right, it is.
0: Not that you've got anything to worry about.
1: Nor have you. Not for a second.

0: And so say both of us.
1: Yes?
2: Have you seen the clothesbrush?
1: Down here somewhere. I'll look for it.
2: Thanks. Oh, Anne?
1: Yes?
2: What time is it now?
1: 7:20.
2: Oh, jolly good.
1: Clothesbrush, oh, yes, over there. Out of the way, Saggy.
2: Anne?
1: Yes?
2: Clean handkerchief.
1: Second drawer down.
2: All right.
1: Men. Help us.
2: Anne?
1: Now what?
2: I'm ready. How do I look?
1: Now, let me see.

0: Yes, but you're biased.
1: No, will I pass?
0: I'm sure you've been most impressed. You look positively... oh, dear.
1: Well, what's the matter?
0: A sign of nerves? Are they being worn over the waistcoat this year?
1: What?
0: Braces.
1: Braces? Oh, gosh.
0: Off with your coat. I'll give it a brush for you.
1: Oh, thank you.
2: I'm ready.
0: Oh, good darling. Time to spare, too.
2: Well, no, I've left some papers at the office. I've got to pick them up. How do I look?
0: Let me see. Positively handsome.
2: No, really.
0: Of course.
2: Unless you aren't. I shouldn't wear that for me.
1: No, I'm coming now, Tony.
2: Oh, right. Like a lift down?
1: No, thanks. I'll probably drive Maxine home. Cheerio, Anne.
2: Bye, darling.
0: Goodbye. Good luck.
1: Thanks. I'll leave it.
0: Phew. Exhausted. Oh, good gracious. Tony!
1: Yes?
0: You've left your cigarette case.
1: Go ahead.
2: Oh,
0: there
2: thanks.
0: You are.
2: Bye, darling.
0: Good luck. Men. Hopeless. But nice.
3: May I take your order first?
1: No, thank you, waiter. I'm waiting for a yacht.
3: For a...
1: Waiting for a girl. Yeah, for a friend.
4: Hello,
1: Tony.
4: Maxine, not here yet?
1: Not yet, no. Still, it's only just gone 7.
2: Ah, keep her company till she comes. Nervous?
1: Me? Nervous? Yes.
2: As I thought. No need to be, you know. I'm not just saying that. I can prove it. I happen to be in the same position myself. Apprehensive about my meeting with Roland.
1: I'm sorry, I don't see the connection.
2: I'll tell you. Supposing I asked your advice on how to handle him, what would you say?
1: Nothing. I'd be too surprised.
2: Well, let's take it in easy stages. Supposing I asked you the best way to get round people in general, what would you say?
1: You'd say flattery, wouldn't you?
2: Well, but in that case, you'd add, there happens to be a snag. You can flatter a nobody by implying he's somebody. But T.C. Rowland's really somebody. A business giant, in fact. And that's much more difficult. As difficult as complimenting a particularly attractive girl on her looks. She's heard it all before, 1,000 times. Anyway, she knows it already, and so does he.
1: So what do you do?
2: I'd ask.
1: Oh, yes, I was forgetting.
2: You'd ask,
1: and I'd reply?
2: Simple, Tony, old boy, a question of strategy. First of all, you tell me, don't appear too impressed. Let him think you're used to meeting important people. But, at the same time, subtly imply that of all the important people you've met, nobody's impressed you more. A giant amongst giants. That's the way to flatter him. And that, you'd conclude, is the answer.
1: Good gracious, I'm more intelligent than I thought. But I don't see what all that's got to do with Maxine.
2: Oh, for heaven's sake, David, same thing applies. She's a particularly attractive girl.
1: Oh, gosh, now I see.
2: And you must see I'm right. After all, that's your biggest weakness.
1: What?
2: Every time you meet a new girlfriend, you behave like a man who's struck oil.
1: Oh. let's face it, this time I have.
2: Agreed, yes. But if you don't want to lose it, control the gush. I mean, it may sound a bit hard, but frankly...
1: Oops, sorry to interrupt,
2: what?
1: But here comes my well.
2: Huh? Well,
1: just coming in.
2: Oh, yes. Well... Good luck, old boy.
0: Hello, David.
1: Oh, hello, Maxine. You know Tony, don't you?
0: Yes, of course. I'm so sorry I'm late. I didn't realize what time it was.
1: No, that's all right. It's only 7:10 now, so you needn't have gushed.
0: Have I?
1: You're rushed.
2: Look, I must leave you.
0: Oh, dear, must you?
2: Ask David. Actually, I'm meeting somebody here myself. See you later on, perhaps.
0: Cheerio.
1: Cheerio.
0: Oh, it was sweet of you to ask me out, David.
1: Yeah, it was nice of you to come. What are you going to have? The menu, look.
0: Oh, something very like, I have to watch my figure.
1: Oh, gosh, I don't believe that.
0: Why?
1: Well, you've got nothing to watch.
0: No figure, in fact.
1: Oh, no, I didn't mean it like that. No, on the contrary, I meant that, well, that you, I mean, that is that...
0: It's sweet of you to say, sir. You order for me.
1: Right, huh? That's if I can find our waiter. He's probably trying to avoid me.
0: Avoid you?
1: Well, yes, he came across when I first arrived, and guess what I said?
0: What?
1: That I was waiting for a... waiting for a friend.
0: And?
1: That's all.
0: I see. It's amazing how easy some people are offended.
1: Yes. Yes. I wonder where on the... Oh, there he is now. Oh, wait up. Wait. Oh, dear. He's gone again.
0: Don't take it to heart. He's probably busy. Do come here, Ross.
1: Oh, no, not really. Just not. Well, yes. Yes, yes, I have been here fairly often. With other girlfriends.
0: Oh. Are you indeed?
1: No, good gracious, yes. And they were jolly attractive, too.
0: Do you think your wife is friendly?
1: Well, there's no sense in denying it.
0: No, that's true.
1: And there's no denying they were quite something.
0: Did you tell them so?
1: Well, obviously, why?
0: Just wondering and waiting.
1: How do you mean?
0: Hopefully.
1: Oh, gosh, oh, I see. Oh, but that happens to be the snag.
0: Snag?
1: Yeah, they were flattered when I said they were attractive, but I couldn't say that about you.
0: I admire your frankness.
1: Oh, no, you don't understand.
0: That's right.
1: They were quite something, but you're something different.
0: Ah, now, that sounds more promising. What am I?
1: Yeah, a giant of a business.
0: That'll teach me to ask.
1: No, a giant of a girl.
0: I will have to watch my figure.
1: I'll put it another way.
0: I wish you would.
1: The others were quite... Oh, there's the waiter again. Waiter! Still busy.
0: You were saying? The others were...
1: Oh, quite something. But you're really nothing. You... really nobody. You... Oh, God.
0: Now, don't give up. I'm sure it'll get better as it goes along. Now, what were you trying to say?
1: Well, that you're...
4: You in a moment, sir.
1: Oh, right.
0: Now, I'm getting stubborn about this. Quickly, before he comes. They were quite something, but...
1: You're a real busybody. You're... Honestly.
4: You are ready to order, sir.
1: Oh, there you are, waiter. Yes, my yacht's arrived now. my friend's arrived, sir. Now, then, let me think. What should we start with? Melon?
0: Couldn't be nicer.
4: Well, two melon and two follow.
0: I tell you what I'd adore. Lobster salad.
1: Lobster salad.
4: Two, sir?
1: Please.
4: And two drinks?
1: Oh, would you like some wine, Maxine?
0: Sounds lovely.
1: Oh, let me see. Where's the wine list? Oh, yes. No, I don't drink myself, so I...
0: Oh, then I won't either.
1: Oh, nonsense.
4: If I may suggest, number 33.
1: All right for you, Maxine?
0: I never drink anything else.
1: Well, jolly good.
4: Half a bottle?
1: Yeah, please.
4: Very well, sir.
1: Oh, now we can relax.
0: Oh, no, we can't. We've got a lot to clear up. Giant, nothing, nobody, busybody. What was it all about?
1: Well, it's a bit complicated, actually. It'll be easier to begin again.
0: Are you sure that'd be a good idea?
1: Positive. I can tell you what I really think in one word.
0: You can?

0: Hello, dear.
1: Oh, hello, darling.
0: Did I wake you up?
1: No, of course not. I only came to bed to read.
0: Yeah.
1: How did your dinner go?
0: Did well. Surprisingly well, actually. It's all over. Father's signing.
1: Oh, that's wonderful.
0: Well, it's good as, anyway.
1: Did you see David and Maxie?
0: Yes, he was still there when I left.
1: There's a hang of your suit there. Look.
0: Where?
1: Behind you.
0: Oh, yeah. Suit businessman, you know, Roland. Had quite a tussle over the finance. Tried to shake me with all the old arguments, you know. Big firm, Mr. Fellows, reliable. Even tried the old one about...
1: Your pajamas are here on the end of the bed.
0: Oh, yeah, thank God.
1: About what?
0: Oh, lower tender from another firm.
1: Ah, how ridiculous.
0: You know what I told him?
1: What?
0: You'd better take it.
1: I should think that surprised him.
0: Surprised him? His eyebrows set up a new altitude record. Oh, not that I care what he thought. That sort of thing doesn't bother me.
1: I should think not, indeed.
0: Oh, not for a moment. Anyway, what else could I say?
1: Nothing. Tony, darling, the hanger is for your suit.
0: Yes, all right, I'll see to it in a second.
1: But you've put...
0: No, I'll see to it in a second, Anne.
1: Sorry.
0: Suppose it was a bit tactless.
1: Wasn't tactless in the least. Anyway, what else could you have said?
0: Nothing, really. Bit blunt, though.
1: Nonsense, you're worrying over nothing.
0: Worrying? I'm not worrying.
1: I know you're not, darling, and I'm sure you're right not to.
0: What the devil's happened to my pajamas?
1: Well, that's what I was trying to tell you. They're on the hanger.
0: Oh, for heaven's sake.
1: I'm sure it'll be all right, darling.
0: No, look, Anne, for the last time, I am not worrying. If he doesn't sign the confounded contract, he doesn't sign it, and that's all.
1: I'm certain he will.
0: But for goodness sake, so am I. It's what the dickens we're talking about. Oh, sorry, darling.
1: It was silly.
0: Bless you. Worried to death, ain't you? So we'll soon know the worst. Promise me a final decision.
2: Yes,
1: yes, of course. Hello, Poppy.
0: Hello there.
3: I saw your light was on, so I...
0: Yeah, you're more than welcome.
1: How went your evening?
3: Oh, jolly well. You wonderfully well, really. You couldn't have gone better.
1: When are you seeing her again?
3: Well, I may be seeing her tomorrow. She's going to ring me about it.
1: You're worrying over nothing, I'm sure.
0: Yes, I'm positive.
3: I'm not worrying.
0: Neither am I. Am I, darling?
1: Not for a moment. And now I think we'd all better get a good night's sleep.
0: Ready for tomorrow.
3: Ready for tomorrow?
0: Ready to face the worst.
3: Well, she ought to have phoned by now.
1: Stop worrying.
3: I'm not worried. I'll try. When's Tony expecting to hear about the contract?
1: Today or tomorrow. And I must stop worrying about my new dress.
3: What new dress?
1: The one Tony's going to buy me if all goes well.
3: I say, that's jolly nice of him.
1: Yes, it will be.
3: Will be?
1: He doesn't know about it yet. It's absolutely lovely.
3: Oh, so you've seen it?
1: Tried it on.
3: Oh, good gracious.
1: What's wrong with that? I've earned it, surely. You could call it my commission.
3: Well, you're right. You have earned it. And if all goes well with Maxine, I'll buy you a new hat to go with it.
1: Ah, I wouldn't dream of letting you. I know just the one. It'll go beautifully.
3: Oh, that'll be Maxine. At least I hope it will. Hello?
4: Tingy?
3: Yes?
4: Yes.
3: Good heavens. How on earth did you...
4: I worked it out for myself, and I worked out what it meant to. No confidence. Thank you for my lovely dinner, and I'd love to see you this evening.
3: Oh, gosh, that's wonderful. I'll pick you up about 7.
4: Okay,
1: is that
3: for
1: me? No,
3: David. It's amazing what a difference one phone call can make. It's changed everything, even my name.
4: Your name?
3: David Liner.
4: Oh, I'm so glad. Bye.
3: Goodbye. Oh, it's all right. Everything's all right.
1: Oh, good.
3: Including your new hat.
0: New hat?
1: David promised to buy me one.
3: To go with her commission.
0: Yes, you. Oh, all right. All right, I'll answer. Fellows.
5: Roland.
0: Oh, hello.
5: Thought you'd like to know I've signed the contract.
0: You have?
5: Putting it in the post today.
0: Oh, I couldn't be more pleased, sir.
5: Thought you'd like to know.
0: Yeah, of course.
5: I'll be contacting you later. Yeah. Thanks for the dinner.
0: Not at all.
5: Goodbye.
0: Bye. The contract signed.
3: Oh, joy good. Oh, now everything's really all right, including Anne's new dress.
1: Oh, for goodness sake, Poppy.
0: Oh, bless your heart, you can have anything you want. And now it's all over. I want to tell you something, darling. You're better than the next.
1: Not
0: much better.
3: And so say all of us.
6: That was A Life of Bliss,
2: The artists taking part were David Bliss, George Cole, Anne Fellows, Diana Churchill, Tony Fellows, Colin Gordon, Psyche the Dog, Percy Edwards, Maxine Avery, Sarah Lawson, Mr. T.C. Rowland, and other parts played by Hugh Manning. This recorded program was written by Godfrey Harrison and produced by Leslie Bridgemont.

0: hope you're not hungry, dear Henry, dear Henry. I've just burnt the roast and I've ruined the spuds.
1: Well, that's a nice thing, isn't it? After I've been working...
0: Henry, I've got me secret supply.
1: You don't mean...
0: Polo mints.
1: Yum, yum.
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4: Lord, there you are. Did you give the dean my message?
5: Yes, my lord.
4: I bet he was pleased. What did he say?
5: He said he'd come round immediately.
4: Oh, to thank me, of course.
5: No, to cut the tree down.
4: Well, he isn't wasting much time, is he? What's the hurry?
5: He said he wouldn't risk you changing your mind again.
6: My lord, I think we've got everything here.
4: You certainly look as if you have, dean. I've never seen such a large saw in my life.
7: May we go out through the French windows, Bishop?
4: Yes, of course, madam, of course. Now, I've been looking at the tree, Dean, to see the best way to tackle.
8: Oh, don't worry, my lord. I will make the decision.
7: Lionel is an expert, Bishop.
4: Yes, so you said before, madam. Oh, well, let me carry the root for you, then.
5: Yes, and may I take your tool bag, madam?
7: Oh, thank you.
8: No, you must both stay in here.
4: What? Can't I go out into my own garden?
8: I'm sorry, my lord, but in the interest of safety, I cannot permit the presence of supernumeraries.
7: Come along, Lionel.
8: Yes, coming, Gray.
4: Dean.
5: My lord.
4: Dean, didn't my chaplain tell you that I've also agreed to preach for you on Sunday?
8: Yes, my lord.
4: And that I have persuaded the archdeacon to cancel his football match?
8: Yes, my lord.
4: Then isn't there something that you've forgotten?
8: Oh, indeed, yes. And thank you for reminding me, my lord. Here you are.
4: Ah, a little note. How charming.
8: It's nothing, my lord. Just the bill for a new mur blade. Please let me have your check as soon as possible.
4: Oh, come on, Dean. Oh, but Dean, look here.
5: No, my lord, look. Careful. Remember your invitation to Windsor. I thought you wanted someone to jog their memory.
4: Yes, I do, Newt. But seeing the dean again, I realize he's not the man to do it. Can you imagine anyone accepting his recommendation? Especially after they've heard his sermon. Look at him out there. Standing on that branch telling his poor wife what to do. Oh, think of what the Queen will have to suffer on Sunday.
5: He's not standing on a branch, surely.
4: Yes, he is standing up there holding forth looking like John Knox. Oh, just like he does in his sermons.
5: Oh, which one?
4: Any of them, they're all the same. Except the one on the reunion of the Methodists, that's quite the worst.
5: But which branch?
4: Oh, the main one, look.
5: But it's rotten, it won't stand it.
4: Well, that's his lookout. He's supposed to be the expert.
5: But if he falls, he'll hurt himself. We can't stand by and let him hurt himself.
4: No, Newt, I suppose we can't.
5: Oh, it'd be dreadful. I mean, he wouldn't be able to go to Windsor or anything.
4: Yes, you're right. I hadn't thought of that.
5: Then do let's go and warn him, my
4: lord. No, Newt, on no account. My loyalty wouldn't let me.
5: Loyalty? What loyalty?
4: Loyalty to the Queen, Newt. If I can save Her Majesty from 45 minutes of boredom by letting nature take its course, I shall consider my duty done.
5: But, my lord... I think nature has taken its course.
4: Yes, Newt, and by the sound of it, God has saved the Queen. Oh, sorry, Dean. I was only trying to put a pillow under it for support. Yes. How's that?
8: Higher.
4: Yes. Right. Yes.
8: No, not like that.
4: I'm sorry. No. How's that?
8: No. Yes, not that high. Please be more careful.
4: No, don't touch it.
8: Don't touch it. Now leave my foot alone. Where's Grace?
4: Gone to get transport.
8: Well, isn't she back yet? Why is everyone so incompetent?
5: Here we are, Dean. A nice cup of tea for you.
8: Oh, thank you, Newt.
5: I'm sure it'll make you feel better.
8: Very considerate of you.
4: What's wrong? The pillow again? Let me take it away.
8: No, put it back.
4: What is it, Dean? The tea. It's got sugar in it.
5: Well, yes, Dean. I put it in for the shock.
4: It was certainly that. Now, take it away. Where's Grace? I want Grace.
7: Here I am, Lado.
4: Yes, well, have you got transport?
7: Yes, I've got two vergers to carry you home.
4: Well, where are they?
7: In the hall.
4: What's the good of leaving them there? Bring them in at once. I want to go home.
7: Oh, very well, Lado. Will you come in, please? Dean.
4: Gentlemen, please be careful.
7: Stay in it the whole weekend.
4: Yes. Well, don't stand there chatting, Grace. I want to go home.
7: Of course. Will you take the dean into the deanery, please?
4: And please be careful. You must be careful. I said be careful, didn't you? Hear me? Why is everyone so clumsy?
5: Isn't that odd, my lord?
9: What, loot?
5: Well, it seems that there are people in whom suffering doesn't bring out the best.
7: Bishop, one moment.
5: Yes, madam?
7: I have a problem, and I don't want to worry poor Lionel with it. I wonder, would you help?
9: Oh, of course, madam. What is it?
7: Well, when I telephoned Windsor just now to say Lionel would have to disappoint them, they asked if I knew anyone who could take his place.
9: Did they, indeed?
7: Yes, and I wondered if you could make a suggestion.
9: Madam, I should be delighted.
7: You know someone suitable?
9: We know someone eminently suitable, don't we, Nuka?
5: Oh, eminently, my lord.
9: I can assure you, madam, you can leave it entirely to me.
4: There you are, Boot. How are you getting on?
5: I just packed your robes and mitre, my lord.
4: Well done, well done. Put this suitcase on the desk, will you?
5: Yes, my... Oh, what a lovely new suitcase. It's real Hyde, isn't it? Have you bought it specially?
4: No, of course I haven't. No, I've needed a new one for a long time. Now, have you ordered the taxi?
5: Yes, it should be here any minute.
4: Have you got my ticket?
5: Here, my lord. Now, when you get to London, you go to Waterloo, and your train leaves from number 2 platform at 4:30. And Mrs. Pugh Critchley said the arrangement is you'll be met at Windsor Station.
4: Ah, good. Now, what's this magazine? The Horse and Hounds?
5: The Archdeacon brought it. He said it would help with conversation.
4: Oh, very important. Yes, I'll put it in my case, and I'll read it up on the train.
5: Then. Yes, my lord.
4: Now, you told him he could hold his football match after all, did
5: yes,
4: you?
5: Yes, he was very... Crikey, Moses.
4: What's the matter?
5: Isn't this a new dressing gown?
4: Well, yes. Do you like it?
5: Yes, but it's silk.
4: Well, yes, you see, Newt, I thought it'd be lighter for traffic.
5: And these pyjamas, they're new.
4: Well, yes, as a matter of fact, they are.
5: But they're silk, too. And new slippers, and a new towel, a new sponge bag, new soap. Everything's new.
4: Yes, well, you see, Newt, you never know who you might meet on the landing.
5: Yes, of course, my lord. Oh, I do wish I was coming with you.
4: Oh, never mind, Newt. They may ask me to bring my chaplain next time.
5: Next time? Do you think you'll be asked back?
4: A welcome guest is always asked back, Newt. Now, have I got everything?
5: Well, there's this, my lord. Mrs. Pugh Critchley brought it round for you.
4: What on earth is that enormous wad of paper?
5: The Dean's sermon on reunion. He thought you might find a use for it.
4: Oh, did he? Well, I can't think what other than to fill this waste paper basket, Newt. I've written my own sermon on that subject, Newt. One of my finest efforts, and I can tell you that I take an entirely opposite view from the Dean.
5: Ah, that'll be the tax.
4: Right. Hurry up in the cases. Right. Now, look, I should be back after lunch tomorrow, Newt. Now, are you sure that I have everything?
5: Yes, sir. That is,
4: What have you forgotten?
5: Only this, my lord.
4: What's that?
5: My autograph book, in case you happen to meet Princess Anne.
4: Oh.

0: No. No.
1: Come in, my lord.
0: I'm back.
1: Did you get it? Did you get it? Did you get it?
0: Get what loot?
1: Princess Anne's autograph.
0: No loot, I did not.
1: Didn't you meet her?
0: No loot.
1: Oh, how disappointing. You're back very early, my lord. Didn't you stay for lunch?
0: No loot, I wasn't invited.
1: Oh. Is that because they're economizing?
0: No. I've no idea, loot, but all I know is I need a glass of sherry.
1: Right, my lord. That is, do you think you should? I mean, after all that wine and high living last night.
0: I didn't have any wine, loot.
1: Then what did you drink?
0: Water.
1: Water? It sounds as though they must be feeling the pinch.
0: No.
1: Do tell me what happened, my lord. You arrived at Windsor Station, and you were met...
0: Yes, loot.
1: Was it a Rolls or one of the Humbers?
0: Neither. It was a motor, bicycle, and sidecar.
1: They certainly are economizing.
0: Sidecars, loot, are a very inconvenient mode of transport.
1: But it's not far to the castle.
0: We didn't go to the castle, loot.
1: Didn't you?
0: No. It seems we were mistaken. The Dean was not invited by Her Majesty after all.
1: Then who did invite him?
0: The people with whom I spent last night and to whom I preached this morning. The Windsor Methodists, loot.
1: How dreadful.
0: No, yes, it was, loot, of course. They're very nice people, but I can't say that I enjoyed the experience.
1: You didn't preach your sermon, did you? Not the one against reunion.
0: Well, there was no choice. I only had one.
1: Oh, dear, they can't have enjoyed it much.
0: I don't think they noticed somehow, loot. They were too busy looking at my mitre.
1: My lord, what a grim experience for you.
0: Oh, it was, loot, and not helped by meeting the Bishop of Barming coming home on the train.
1: Where had he been?
0: To Windsor Castle.
1: Wasn't he sympathetic?
0: No, he seemed to find it funny, loot. Can't think why. Extraordinary fellow. I rather liked him when we met before.
2: Bishop!
0: Ah, Henry, what's the matter?
1: Archdeacon, what is it?
2: It's time for kickoff.
0: Oh, no, Henry, I'm terribly sorry, but I don't feel much like watching football this afternoon.
2: But you can't let us down, Bishop.
1: No, my lord, think of the clergy also.
0: No, no, I'm sorry, Henry, I really couldn't fix it. Oh, see who that is, will you, loot?
1: Right, my lord. The Parrots and Dogs? Who? Yes. Yes, right. I'll tell his lordship. Thank you very much. Thank you.
0: Who was it, Newt?
1: Windsor Castle, my lord. The Queen's private secretary.
0: What? What do you want?
1: It seems the Bishop of Barming has just telephoned him, and he was ringing to say you'll be receiving an invitation.
0: To Windsor?
1: No, to Sandringham. You're to be invited to go and stay for a few days.
0: What? Henry, did you hear that?
2: Congratulations, Bishop.
1: Yes, my lord. And you will get Princess Anne's autograph for me, won't you?
0: Yes, Newt, I will. And I'll even get a hoof print of Doublet, too.
1: Oh, thank you, my lord.
0: Now, come on, or we'll all be late for the game.
1: Game? But I thought you didn't feel like...
0: Oh, well, I do now, Newt. Have you got everything, Henry?
2: I think so, Bishop.
1: I hope you've got some shin pads, Archdeacon.
2: Shin pads? No.
1: Well, you'll need them with those choir boys.
0: Oh, my word, you certainly will, Henry, or you'll get yourself kicked to pieces.
2: Well, have you got any, Bishop?
0: No. Oh, I've got something that'll do. Hand me the waste paper basket, Newt.
1: There you are, my lord. What do you want it for?
0: This, Newt. The Dean's Sermon on Methodist Reunion. Now, come along, Newt. You have half, I'll have half. We'll stuff him down his stockings.
2: Right.
3: Episode of All Gas and Gators, the parts are played as follows. The Archdeacon, Robertson Hare, the Bishop, William Mervyn, the Dean, John Barron, the Chaplain, Jonathan Cecil, Mrs. Pugh Critchley, Joan Sanderson. The Bishop Shows His Loyalty was written for television and adapted to radio by Pauline Devaney and Edwin Apps. The programme was produced by John Dyer.

0: What has a hazelnut in every bite?
1: Sorry.
0: And thick milk chocolate for your delight?
1: Sorry.
0: Nougat and caramel golden light?
1: Sorry.
0: And don't forget the hazelnut in every bite. And again, what has a hazelnut in every bite?
1: Sorry.
0: Thick milk chocolate for your delight?
1: Sorry.
0: Nougat and caramel golden light? And don't forget the hazelnut in every bite.

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3: Once upon a time there was an engineer.
4: Choo-choo Charlie was his name, we hear.
3: He had an engine and he sure had fun. 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
5: Charlie says, well, my good and plenty. 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
7: Armando Iannucci's Charm Offensive, presented by Armando Iannucci.
8: Well, thank you very much, the hands of the studio audience and the mouth of Vaughn Savage. And welcome once again to Charm Offensive, the show which Melvin Bragg once described as foul. And it's been a week of shifting cultural trends. We could have seen the beginning of the end of reality television this week when falling ratings forced ITV to take celebrity wrestling off primetime telly. Which is a shame because Radio 4 has just spent a fortune recording its own celebrity wrestling on FM, starting later this week with a fight between Eddie Mair and Jenny Murray.
9: This is PM, I'm Eddie Mair. The diplomatic temperature around Iran...
8: Yes!
9: ...weapons.
10: Good morning.
8: And on the up this week has been the newspaper craze of Sudoku. The game where there are some numbers in a grid and you have to work out the missing ones. It really is slightly loads of fun. So much so that Charm Offensive is going to be the first programme to launch Sudoku on the radio. So, everyone at home, pens at the ready. In the studio, we've got 8 people standing in an 81-box grid. Here are their numbers.
11: 4, 7, 5.
8: Okay, you should have been able to work out where each person was shouting in relation to each other, if you have digital. And we'll be playing all numbers shouted by 81 people at the end of the show. Okay, joining me this week on Charm Offensive are Marcus Brigstock, Mark Steele and John Oliver.
12: Hello. Hello.
8: And to start with, let's examine the bearded American multimillionaire who's clearly out to spoil everyone in this country's fun. George Lucas. He's just brought out a new Star Wars film, Revenge of the Sith, which once again uses state-of-the-art visual effects to make it look as if millions of people actually care. So to begin with, team, I wonder, have you cared enough to have bought any of the merchandise?
13: Mark.
14: No, it passed me by first time round, really, and I've just done it. What one we're up to now, and it's gone backwards as well, isn't it? Is it like Star Wars -6 or something?
8: Yes, it's 4, 5, 6, 1, 2. It's a very expensive Sudoku, really.
15: There are actually 9 in the original trilogy.
8: John,
16: he's getting more and more innovative though in merchandise and how he can make more money. You can now buy a Star Wars airbag for your car that, on impact, you get smashed in the face by an inflatable Ewok. That's got to be money well spent.
8: The whole thing, really, is based on a trade war. That's the thing that's amazed me, this enormously action-packed sci-fi sequence.
16: Yeah.
8: It's all about an intergalactic tax system that's got out of it.
15: Imposed by some ever so slightly Japanese-looking folks. Slightly, you think, oh, hang on, that's a bit off, until you see the hovering Jewish person, and then you think,
8: Although George Lucas has said that The Revenge of the Sith, actually everything starts to make sense. All the racism will make sense.
15: Right. There's lots of them have tie-ins with, you know, with food products and stuff. I opened a box of Rice Krispies the other day and it actually had the Kessel Run in it. And I did it. It took me 24 parsecs because, well, they've put speed bumps on it since Han Solo did it. Just about 10 nerds got that. And everyone else had... What? He lost me at Rice Krispies.
8: I find myself there just turning into High Court Judge thinking... What is a Kessel Run? Apparently George Lucas filmed this latest film using the rules of Dogma. It's all natural lighting, yeah. No music, and all done in real time. So if they do go on a journey of 59 million light years, it actually does take 59 million light years, which is why it seems like that.
14: A light year is a measure of distance, though. I've not quite got the hang of this show, have I?
8: And there is the other aspect of Star Wars films, I find, which is that George Lucas has his characters speak a very peculiar form of English, in which the word order gets slightly out of kilter, or kilter out of which the word order gets. It's called Manglanglish. And you can translate any phrase into it. For example, charm offensive becomes the sieve of charm. We could do it with panellist names. Marcus, you're the stock of Mark Brigg.
15: I quite like that.
8: Mark Steele is the eel of Markster. And Vaughn Savage, you're the vag of the Vaughnser. Well, those of you who can't be bothered waiting to see the latest Star Wars film, The Revenge of the Sith, or to give it its correctly manglangled title, The Etpiss of Buck, will be pleased to hear we've set up a live feed to a screening so we can have a bootleg of the sound of the film. You can hear a few people in the audience, but the quality's not bad.
10: Remember back to your early teachings.
8: Is that monster meant to be Jamaican?
12: My tub hasn't got a spoon. This is the biggest letdown since the Treaty of Versailles.
8: We only had salted popcorn. Is that all right?
12: Who invented mixing salt and sweet popcorn? What deaf-in-the-mouth weirdo came up with that?
8: Oh, good, there's a debate about trade barriers coming up. You got sat-nav.
12: Are we still in the cinema, or was that a social question?
8: Thank you very much. We shall move on. This week, Pope Benedict XVI exerted his reactionary authority in an act tabloid newspapers didn't call The Revenge of the Sith-teenth. He announced he was speeding up the process to make his predecessor, John Paul II, a saint. All he needs is proof of just two miracles carried out in John Paul's name, and if he can get them in the space of a month, John Paul will have smashed the all-time canonization speed record previously held by Saint McGuirter, the patron saint of speed records. So the challenge is on, and this is where you, the listeners, come in. We want you to text or email us any miracles you may have spotted, or better still, photograph them on your mobile and send them to us. We'll pass them on to the Vatican somehow. Probably by praying them there. I don't know if... we've already had some miracles sent in. There's a chap in Hendon who says that he dropped a bunch of keys onto the floor and they landed in the shape of Cliff Richard's face. Any other miracles?
16: Yeah, there's a girl in Bedford who claims to be able to turn water into squash. I've got no reason to doubt her.
14: What do these people that believe in these miracles that you get in the Sunday papers must think that God's up there thinking, right, there's still some people who don't believe in me. Right, I'll prove it once and for all. I'll write my name on the inside of an aubergine in Paris. Then there'll be no doubt about it.
8: Did you see that someone's texted us to say they saw Wayne Rooney's face on a potato? Although I kind of feel like they just saw a potato.
15: That's definitely in the area of miracle or coincidence, isn't it?
16: I've got a text from a lady in Toddington who said that Jesus appeared to her in a film.
8: footballer. If you looked at him, you could see the face of Robert Powell on his face.
16: Yeah. I think there's very little justice in the Bible, the more you think about it. If you think about it, Moses, now, there's someone who's got to be on anyone's top five list of their favourite Jews. But technically...
8: What sort of a list is this that people...
16: let's not pretend we haven't all got one scrawled somewhere.
13: Special theme night this Saturday on Channel 4, 100 Top Jews.
16: Yeah. Yeah.
13: Hosted by Jimmy Carr. But Mel Brooks at 83?
16: Mel Brooks is in my top five.
13: Judas at number three, there'll be an outrage. Fiddle the vote.
16: But when you think...
8: Stephen Fry? Oh, I didn't realise.
16: Some of them are very surprising.
8: Sorry.
16: But when you really think about...
8: Sorry, John, we rained on your Jewish parade.
16: That's right.
14: I've had a text just with the miracles. I've had a text from a man in Kent who claims he prayed for a nameless soggy pianist last week. So that's one.
8: Just before we move on, then, is there anyone who people would like to make a saint?
16: I'd like to make Jamie Oliver a saint. He's going to save us all. And he's taught me a very important thing as well, and that is that an unhealthy lifestyle is like a homing pigeon. Sure, it's a lot of fun at the time, but one day it will track you down and it will kill you.
14: I'd like Greasy to be made a saint. Just it'd be lovely and confusing.
8: Just as a miracle come in here, someone said Christopher Eccleston got through an episode of Doctor Who without gurning. Okay, time to catch up on where everyone is with their Sudoku grids. John and Mark each have two contrasting pairs of completed lines in a staggered form, but Marcus has completed four grids and in the process of eliminating possible sequences for a seventh column. Just to let you know, next week we'll be playing Subarka, where the rules are you get to flirt with Ally McCoist. Now then, young people. Young people, Bluewater Shopping Centre is currently the centre of a storm after banning from its premises young people with hoods, toddlers fitted with bull bars, and all tannoy music recorded after 1993. And the whole youth debate culminated in this charming clash on the Today programme earlier this week, where a reporter was sent out to speak to some hoodies.
17: Can I just ask you, do you feel as if you're threatening to people?
18: That's how we are, man. That's how we grew up, man. Come on, man. Life.
17: So how do you feel when you hear
19: ghetto.
17: That? Sorry?
19: It's ghetto, mate.
17: Oh, I've just seen a group of youths who've got their hoods up walking through the streets together.
18: That's because they think they're Tupac. They want to be thugs, right? That's their fault, innit? They want to act bad then. That's them, innit? They look suspicious.
20: And I did have a baseball cap on then, but it was like one of them ones that protect my ears as well.
17: What do you think of that? You've heard that a shopping centre's banned people from wearing baseball caps and hoods like you've got on.
20: I do think that is a bit stupid, but then
18: they do look suspicious still, innit?
20: Yeah.
17: So, but you're wearing a baseball cap and a hood?
18: Yeah, I know, yeah, it does. It does make you look... It gives a bad impression, innit?
17: But you're wearing them?
18: Yeah, I know.
8: I suddenly thought I was in a kneeling comedy there. Hello, sir, what do you do? It just felt so...
13: That is a dangerous clash of two worlds, Radio 4 and youth culture.
8: I think if that happens, the universe implodes.
13: He must have gone back, Tupac. Looked it up in the dictionary, it isn't... Yeah, because you do. I find myself a little bit thinking, well, look, when I was that age, I used to shoplift, but at least I did it clearly.
8: Did I hear one of them say that he wears a hood to protect himself from the rain and he's got a cap that protects his ears?
14: Yeah.
8: That surely is a deer stalker.
14: Yeah. His mates call him Sherlock Holmes. What people forget about the Bluewater thing, about the ban on hoodies, is it's very, very hard on beekeepers.
8: Yeah. Or the lady from the Scottish Widows advert.
14: Yeah.
13: What they've done is they've said to the nation's youth that violence is caused by rap because rap's about violence. And you think, if violence is caused by music about violence, what impact must Tchaikovsky's 1812 overture have had then? 19th century Europe must have been awash with drive-by cannonings, mustn't it?
8: I once saw some young people in a shopping centre with a sawn-off cannon. Very frightening.
16: There's some Prussians.
13: Prussian youth.
8: How do you respond to the idea of putting young people in these orange-coloured uniforms they're talking about? Or they do community service.
16: What, I'm putting them in camps?
8: Yes. new Labour camps. Yes. It's part of Blair Youth. I think the only way to resolve this whole issue is to engage with young people. This is a listening programme. This discussion can only be settled if at this point in the programme we find out exactly what young people want. And the best way to do this is to ask the youngest person in the audience what he or she wants. So let's just quickly find that person out. Could you stick your hand up if you are the youngest person in the audience? Well, it's a simple question. Okay, well, I'll tell you what, I'll have to choose. Hang on. Got my microphone here. I'm going to try and find what looks to me like the Radio 4 equivalent of the youngest person in the audience. You'll do.
19: Hello.
8: Hello, young man.
19: Hello.
8: First of all, now, you are a young people, aren't you?
19: Would you like me to translate?
13: I speak youth.
8: Okay.
19: He wants to know if you're young and ting, man. Yeah. He says yes.
8: What is your name?
19: He wants to know what you go by. Like, have you got a tag or something, or are you just like...
21: Jonathan.
8: Jonathan. Is that short for anything?
21: J-Ro.
8: Wicked. And what do you do, Jonathan?
21: I work lobbying on climate change.
8: And when you do that, do you wear a hood?
21: In the rain.
8: Jonathan, which one of us is the minger? Did you have any other questions for our youth people here?
16: Jonathan, how's it hanging?
21: Okay.
16: Oh, God, I can't understand a word.
13: He's dissing you, man.
15: Speaking as a youth, if anyone asks you to big up yourself, should you be offended by that, or just sort of go away and do it quietly?
21: Do it quietly.
15: Yeah.
8: Are you currently daisy chaining?
21: Currently.
8: Okay, right, the big question, the final question here. Jonathan, as spokesperson for young people, what it is that you, the young people, really want?
21: Lots more interesting sounds we can use as ringtones.
8: Well, that's a fantastic coincidence, because we happen to have Von Savage standing by with this week's downloaded ringtone noises chart. Here's the top 10 noises young people have downloaded this week onto their mobiles.
22: At number 10, it's a yodeling Sith. At 9, the sound of battered fish entering a fat fryer. Up 3 places at 8, a talking, swearing snake. In at 7, a pig in shoes falling down a fire escape. No change at number 6, it's a mosquito coming nearer and nearer. At 5, the sound of a crazy Dimbleby. Last week's number 9 moves up to 4. It's Rebecca Lewes on fire. New at number 3, your own voice saying, "I do believe that's for me," in a funny accent. Straight in at number 2, a lonely budgerigar pecking at a bell. And still at number 1 for a fourth week, a lorry reversing over Peter Kay.
8: Now, no change on the Sudoku, but just announced next week we'll be playing Subaru, where you get to knock down a grid of lollipop ladies on a 4x4. I was just thinking that this obsession with Sudoku, and research that came out last week saying that actually our obsession with video games and computer games actually is making us cleverer, it's sharpening up our instincts and it's raising our IQ, has made me wonder, as a society, are we getting cleverer or almost stupid? But on the downside, there is this craze for happy slapping, which is just taking photographs on your phone of hitting people. Jackass-type stupidity. and that Oxford students do jump off a bridge into 2 inches of water despite being told not to. So just where do we stand in this are we clever or are we thick dichotomy?
13: I saw an episode of The Weakest Link in which someone was asked what man-made object built in the 3rd century BC is said to be the only man-made object visible from space, and the bloke answered the Millennium Dome.
8: I was on blind date. They teamed up a student with a girl who clearly wasn't a student. They had a day out in London, and they came back next week and they interviewed them, and she said it was really boring because he wanted to take me around lots of museums. And the questioner said, well, what museums? And she said, the Trocadero. Rock Circus and Madame Tussauds.
15: In the olden days, when a train passed through a tunnel, ladies used to hold a pin between their teeth to stop a man stealing a kiss in the darkness of the tunnel. And I've actually been doing something similar to stop this happy slapping craze by driving a nail through my cheek. And let me tell you, if someone happy slaps you and gets a nail through their hand, it's them that looks foolish, not you.
16: The incredible thing, though, was not in so much the happy slapping craze, but it was in the reaction to it. The first time I heard about it was on the local news, where there's this guy said it started off as a South London craze, happy slapping, and then looked deeply into the camera and said, it has now spread to Kent.
13: I was brought up in Kent, and I can tell you, happy slapping would be a move towards intellectualising the place.
8: Now, most of you will have realised by now that Mark, John, Marcus and myself are all right-wing. which means we're eminently qualified to take part in the next part of the programme, which is called Tip Top, It's Top Tory Think Tank Time. With no women. this is the part of the show where we have to be members of a Conservative Party think tank devising ways in which the party can broaden its appeal so that in 4 years' time it can nearly be in power. So, gentlemen, any solutions?
16: I'd advise the Conservative Party, I think, not to focus quite so much on immigration, because the policy they had of in the elections of 24-hour security at a tiny minority of British ports... I've estimated if they wanted full round-the-clock security, that would take about 2.3 million new security guards, which we would have to recruit from overseas and pay illegally low amounts to. And in that sense, it is possibly the first ever Conservative ironic immigration policy.
13: There was a brilliant one on about the 2 days before the election.
14: Oh, we're supposed to be a think tank, aren't we? Yes.
8: That's well, all right.
13: One of our chaps was on was on the radio just a couple of days before the election. And it was just when when you're just sort of waking up and you only half hear something. I didn't even hear what the question was. But I just heard his answer, and his answer was, can I say once again how outrageous it is that I am supposed to come on here at 7:20 in the morning and you've had Ruth Kelly on at 8:10 in the prime slot 3 times in a row? And the first thing I thought was top marks for being that angry that early in the morning. Because most of us have to, even I have to wake up and then work up to a ranting rage by, even Ian Paisley probably has to have a cup of tea and appreciate the garden and do a few guttural rrrr before.
8: What does Ian Paisley's car sound like when it starts up in the morning?
13: I don't know, sir.
8: There was this strange debate the Tories had earlier in the week about whether they should wear a tie or not in interviews. Because if you don't wear a tie, that shows you're a progressive.
15: Yeah.
8: If you do wear a tie...
15: Secret code.
8: Yes.
15: It's quite a lot like cottaging.
8: Yes.
15: Really.
8: House of Commoning, I think it's called.
15: Exactly. Whatever you have hanging out of your back pocket, that defines which area of the party you're in.
8: Right.
15: If Ken Clark's hanging out the back of your trousers, people know you're a bit old-fashioned.
8: On now to your complaints. Now, the new BBC Charter makes a public commitment to respond to any complaints from its viewers and listeners, a responsibility Charm Offensive doesn't take lightly, in a section of the show called Your Right to an Out-of-Office Reply. And first off, we've received a sackload of emails from Doctor Who fans complaining about remarks I made last week about Christopher Eccleston's constant gurning. Thousands have written to Eccleston's defence. Typical of them is the following email, which says, "Dear Armando, I was appalled to hear Christopher Eccleston's facial performance described as gurning. It is not gurning, but actually an amazingly accurate rendition of a little-known Time Lord behavioural characteristic known as Gallifreyan face-morphic disconduct. If you're going to make derogatory remarks about actors' facial characteristics, then please confine your comments to Billy Piper's lips, which are so big her face looks like a jackknifed hovercraft." Yours truly, Jeff O'Dowdings, president of the Christopher Eccleston's Gurning Appreciation Society. And finally, we have a complaint from a Mr. R. Kilroy Silk, who says he was upset by a reference in last week's show to him coming fourth in his constituency during the general election. He claims I said that he lost to an MP, and he claims that I said, ironically, the MP was called Elizabeth Blackman, and that I went on to say, "God, how that must have hurt." Now, Kilroy Silk says this is offensive because it tars him with a racist brush, the sort of brush that could only have been wielded by a Scottish Italian. Well, I'm afraid you misheard the recording, Mr. Silk, because if I play the clip again, you'll hear that I actually said the complete opposite. Let's hear that. Okay, well, I just want to move on to my other favourite moment from the election, which was Robert Kilroy Silk's result. The person he lost to was an MP called Elizabeth Blackman. God, that must have not hurt. So there you go, vindication, Mr. R. Kilroy Silk. Or should I say, Mr. Arithmetically Low Sense of Humour, Killjoy Sulk. Okay, the final part of the show is called For God's Sake, Calm Down, It's Only Manchester United. And we really ought to get some perspective when tackling this story. I mean, I saw two headlines on the same day. One said Glazer gets United, and the other said North Korea boosts Arsenal. I know which one I find more worrying, but apparently not. The sale of Manchester...

0: Congressman Darth Glazer has so enraged loyal Man U fans that they've had to build an extra runway to let them all fly up there to complain. So finally, team, where does the Manchester United takeover leave football, sport, and life itself?
1: Well, as you say, you know, these Manchester United fans saying, oh, but a little club has been taken over by this big corporate monster. It seems to me it's like if Kentucky Fried Chicken were bought out by McDonald's and then said, oh, and our poor nice little family restaurant's been taken over.
0: Yeah, there is this fear that with the takeover, he'll turn Manchester United into some sort of commercial enterprise.
1: Yes.
0: Do you think he's going to change the name? Because he changed the name of, what's it, the Tampa Bay...
2: Buccaneers.
0: Mm. Tampa Bay Buccaneers.
2: Yes.
0: Glazers, lasers. The Old Trafford overdraft.
3: Malcolm's Mancunian Marauders.
2: He's got everything. He's also got 75% at the moment of the British public's capacity to hate. We need that 25% left over for asylum seekers, but I tell you, if he keeps pushing us, he's going to get it.
0: They've taken on a lot of debt, haven't they? Or he has incurred a lot of debt.
2: Yeah.
0: And there is a fear that actually, in order to repay this debt, Manchester United will have to sell off all their good players.
4: Or consolidate them into one... massive player. One huge, whining, fally-downy, not get up until everyone's seen me and then just slap a bladder about fop overpaid ponce.
0: Okay, just finally, time for us to wrap up the Sudoku puzzle. You remember the numbers we started off with?
5: 4, 7, 5.
0: Well, by now, you should have filled in all the squares in the grid, and your answer should sound like this.
5: 3, 4, 8, 7, 6.
0: And the first person to shout that answer in an email wins tonight's star prize, which is a DVD of Revenge of the Sith with a bonus 40 minutes taken out.
6: That was Amanda Iannucci's Charm Offensive, presented by Amanda Iannucci. The guests this week were Marcus Brigstock, Mark Steele and John Oliver. It was written by Amanda Iannucci and John Holmes, Danny Robbins, Ian Martin and Dan Tetzel, and the producer was David Tyler. The programme was a positive production for the BBC.

0: once upon a time there was an engineer.
1: Choo-choo Charlie was his name, we hear.
0: He had an engine and he sure had fun. He used good and plenty candy to make his train run.
2: Charlie says, love my good and plenty. Charlie says, really rings the bell. Charlie says, love my good and plenty. Don't know any other candy that I love so well.
3: I came across Mr. Kipling in a meadow by the church. If I've painted that spire once, he said, I've painted it a dozen times. He offered me an apple pie. An artist needs inspiration, he explained. Golden shortcrust pastry, delicious apple filling, and just the right amount of sugar sprinkled on top. But then, when it comes to the little details, Mr. Kipling does have an exceedingly good eye.
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5: 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I'll put one at Lads onto it. Very nice, young Harold. If you like that sort of thing.
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7: Bags, Mags, and Bags, written by Sanjeev Kohli and Donald McCleary. Episode 2, The Demagowning of Ramesh.

0: Oh, that's a good tune, that, Sanjay. What do you call that?
1: Jungle.
0: Oh, I like jungle. Cheer up, Sanjay. Might never happen. You could have been one of them boys at the car factory. Eh? Langford's? 120 of them laid off this morning. On the scrap heap. Still, you know what I say? Don't want to work in a car factory? Drive you mad, eh? Drive!
1: Meh.
0: Oh, look at that torn face. You know what you look like? You look like the guy who found a tennis racket, but, you know, you couldn't, all the courts were booked.
1: What is it you want?
0: A chomp bar.
1: A chomp bar? Here's your chomp bar. Goodbye.
0: Oh, you want your 10p?
1: If you must.
2: Hello, Ted.
0: Oh, here, Dave. Heard about Langford?
2: Yeah, shocking.
0: Still, you know what I say?
2: What?
1: He says he doesn't want to work in a car factory because it would drive him mad.
0: Yep, I said I don't want to work in a car factory because it would drive me mad. Eh? Drive!
2: Yeah, nice one, Ted.
0: All of it!
2: Morning, Sanjay. Where's your dad?
1: Back shop, women.
2: Oh, it's okay, Sanjay, I understand. You're a teenager. You are great. And misunderstood. You have every right to be silly, and this must be expressed through minimalist conversation. But I need more than that. So, I'll now give you 5 words to tell me exactly what your dad is doing in the back shop.
1: Women, interview, job, shop.
2: That's only 4.
1: Bumsticks.
2: Thank you.
3: So, Dina, this new confectionery concern, the Junkie Wacko, have you been keeping up with it in the trade papers?
4: I can't say I have, Mr. Madhu.
3: Right. Could you furnish me with the names of the variations on the theme that fall under the Chunky Wacko umbrella?
4: I'm sorry?
3: What flavours does Chunky Wacko come in?
4: Right. Well, there's original.
3: Naturally.
4: Orange?
3: Yes.
4: Mint?
3: Of course.
4: Yeah. Rum and raisin.
3: Mm-hmm.
4: And egg.
3: Egg? Egg? Egg chocolate? Egg-flavoured chocolate? What planet are you on, woman?
4: Well, what about a cream egg?
3: A chocolate egg? Yes, a chocolate egg. I mean, that's natural. But egg chocolate? Egg-flavoured chocolate? You have some very funny ideas about the confectionery market. I mean, what next, huh? A chicken solero?
4: I see your point.
3: I'm very sorry, Tina. I'm afraid this interview is terminated. Goodbye now, dear. Right, Sanjay, you cheeky bugger. You know the rules. Get your jungle off. You're on Ramesh time now.
1: Sick!
2: Personally, I don't think it's appropriate to play that kind of music when 120 local men and women have lost their job.
3: Yeah, I agree, Dave.
2: Very well. Choose your weapon.
3: What is on the menu, tape-wise?
2: Hits out of hell, Meatloaf.
3: Ah.
5: Give me the future. Give me the future. Give me the future with the modern.
2: Oh! Oh, is that your tooth giving you a jip again?
3: Oh, Dave, we have to dispense with Meatloaf, huh? I mean, oh, rousing though it is, at the best of times, the richness of the multi-layered arrangements of Jim's Diamond can, exacerbate dental discomfort. We'll save that for the count-up of the takings.
2: What about some Barbara Dixon's? That's very soothing. It's like the musical equivalent of Oil of Cloves.
3: Oh, just you saying Barbara Dixon is actually quite soothing, yes. Ah, Barbara Dixon, the third Ronnie. She's both amazing and great, but also tinged with melancholy.
2: January, February, don't you come around.
3: Quite. Press play, but take care not to press record.
2: Yes, well, I am blessed with the sausage fingers.
3: No, Dave, you are cursed with the sausage fingers.
2: So, another one bites the dust?
3: No, Dave. January, February. It is unfashionable but seminal.
2: No, I mean another prospective employee bites the dust.
3: I'm afraid so.
2: Oh, dear.
3: Ow! Ow! What is that?
2: Oh, CD, it's busted. I've argued time and again, if we don't properly maintain the CDs, this is going to happen.
3: Shut the bloody hell up and turn off the CD and it's making my tongue burst!
2: All right. There you are. How did she fare generally?
3: Oh, that's better. Well, up to that point, probably the best yet. During an improvised role play, she managed to sell the most inappropriate sympathy card.
2: Oh, the pastel drawing of the Formula One car.
3: Ah, it has been usurped, Dave, by this woman, Catherine Tate. Look, on the front of the card it says, Your loved one has passed on. Now open it.
6: Do I look bothered? Look at my face. Am I bothered? Am I bothered? Do I look bothered?
2: And she sold that. I'm impressed.
3: Yes, but then it went downhill from there. Her part work knowledge was minimal. She labours under the common misapprehension that the Drifter bar has been discontinued. And this was all before she floated the notion of egg chocolate.
2: Oh, no. Egg chocolate?
3: Egg chocolate, huh?
2: Egg chocolate?
3: Egg chocolate.
2: Egg chocolate?
3: She said egg chocolate.
1: Egg chocolate? That's just wrong.
7: Oh, looks like we finally found some common ground to bridge the generation gap. Father and son forge a link in the white heat of the common hatred of egg chocolate.
1: Meh.
3: I think we're going to need more than that, Dave. Oh, I don't think I'm ever going to get to the dentist.
7: Oh, don't be like that.
3: Oh, come on, Dave. 9 months I've had this appointment in the book, huh? 9 months. And dozens of interviews. And still no one I can trust to run the place for 2 days.
7: Well, you know, I'd like to help you out, Ramesh.
3: Say no more, Dave. Your knowledge of shop is second only to my own. But we're all well aware of...
7: Yes.
3: Yes. Remind me, where is my other son today?
7: Well, it's Tuesday today, so that'll be Barcelona.
3: Bloody Nora. Barcelona today, huh? Chamonix tomorrow. When I got married, my stag night wasn't nearly as elaborate.
7: A stag night? I thought you had an arranged marriage.
3: I did, Dave. And I had an arranged stag do. It just wasn't very well arranged.
7: What do you mean?
3: Well, you have to bear in mind, Dave, that this was India in the 60s. We didn't have the paintballing or hooters or transsexuals from Prague. My brother strapped me to a cow and hit his arse quite hard. I was on that cow for 8 bloody hours.
7: Oh, where did you end up?
3: Bloody nowhere. My brother had foolishly picked the most indolent cow on the farm. It was entirely stationary. The stag night shenanigans were less than hilarious. I can't trust a loke anyway. You know what he's like. He doesn't appreciate multiple low return retail. You know, he wants to put a web cafe over there.
7: What, in the Wall of Crisps?
3: Yes, in the Wall of Crisps. Imagine, huh? You're innocently trying to purchase a packet of nice and spicy knickknacks, and you're obstructed by a teenager chuckling at a crude video of a zookeeper with his head trapped in an elephant's bottom.
7: He's got some very funny ideas, that boy.
3: Oh, these bloody teeth.
7: Suppose it's an occupational hazard.
3: You're not bloody wrong, mate. But it's no comfort. I've got nothing to show for it. I mean, look at bloody Shane McGowan's, huh? Rotten teeth. But how did he get them? Drinking, isn't it? Huh? With Mick Jagger's. 10-pin bowling with Delamitri. Party buckets with the Brotherhood of Men.
1: Paintballing with Ice Cube.
3: Is Ice Cube in show business?
1: Yes.
3: Right, I'll accept that. Paintballing with Ice Cube. How did I get my teeth? Filing into the Bojos and the Chelsea Whoppers and the stupid rubbery little fried eggs when I was bored.
7: Ah, something will turn up.
3: Oh, I bloody hope so. Oh, well, I suppose I chose this life.
7: You didn't choose this life. This life chose you.
3: No, Dave, I chose this life. Right, come on. We have to alphabetize these erotic publications.
7: Why do we have to alphabetize them?
3: Well, do you have a better system? And, Kate, what was the loss leading hook employed by the partwork classic Ross Kemp's Mysterious World of Conspiracies?
8: 3 minutes in moon landing with part one?
3: Correct.
8: Oh!
3: Yes, it's a very distinctive laugh.
8: Thanks. Have I got the job?
3: It's most infectious. I think I've heard enough. I'll be in touch.
8: Ooh. Cheery-bye.
7: Well, she was excellent.
3: Yes, but she's not getting the job.
7: Why not?
3: Laughs like a witch.
1: Hello, Dad.
3: What do you want, Sanjay?
1: What do you mean, what do I want?
3: Well, what's all this hello business all of a sudden?
1: Can't pass the time of day with my own dad.
3: What?
1: What?
3: Sanjay, that is the longest sentence you've ever said in this shop. Your entrance is traditionally only accompanied by a lackluster harumph.
1: I've never said harumph in my life.
3: Sanjay, harumph is a state of mind, it's not a word. Dave?
7: Yes, well, the harumph was commonly used in Victorian times as a throat-clearing expression of the working man's lot at the time. It being quite an oppressive time as detailed in the serialised works of Dickens. And, of course, with the Industrial Revolution in its relative infancy, there was a great deal of expectorating, which in turn led to the development of Mr. McIntosh's patented harumph linctus, and later, harumph pastilles.
3: Do you mean pastilles, Dave?
7: Aye.
3: But, of course, this isn't Dickensian Britain. This is, what Britain would you say it is now, Dave, in terms of a seminal author?
7: Ooh, Ludlam?
3: No. Bidgie?
7: Zadie Smith?
3: Oh, no, I can't stick her.
7: Jade Goody?
3: Did she write a book?
9: Yeah.
3: Bloody hell. All right. Sanjay, this isn't Dickensian Britain. This is Jade Goodian Britain. You have never been up a chimney, huh? You have never expectorated your own lung material onto a cobble, huh? The only consumption that you have ever suffered from is the consumption of an out-of-date Muller fruit corner. Your life seems to consist of pimp my ride, the occasional maths lesson, and the seemingly endless quest to purchase the most elaborate trouser made by the hand of man. So I don't know what you've got to harump about.
1: I didn't harump, I said hello.
3: Yes, because you want something, don't you?
1: No, I don't.
3: Yes, you do.
1: All right, then. Can I borrow the Merc?
3: Oh! The Merc, is it? Huh? And what would you say you've done to merit the borrowing of said Merc?
1: Well, I said hello, didn't I?
3: Not enough. What would you say that you've done around here to merit it?
1: Nothing. But if you just let me have a shot on the Merc, I'll...
3: You'll what? You know what the Merc represents. It is years of hard shop time. It is hours of blistered fingers from hauling in enormous bags of cat litter. It is sitting on a drinks crate for so long that the crate manufacturer could and has used your ass as a template for the creation of new ones. It is countless sleepless nights from the psychological humiliation at the hands of an 8-year-old who tells you, and I quote, your crisps are both lackluster and poo. My blood is in that car, Sanjay, so you're not having it.
1: But Dad, I need it for the prom.
3: The prom. Listen to him. The prom. Who are you supposed to be, huh? The Fonzarelli.
10: The prom. This isn't America, son.
1: I bloody wish it was America.
3: Oh, what is it with you kids, huh? You like American things, don't you, isn't it?
1: Yeah, well, it's better than here, isn't it?
3: Is it, though?
1: Yeah. Theme parks and 50 Cent and all-you-can-eat breakfast and the OC and Las Vegas and that. It's much better than here.
3: Ah, son, but see now, you've fallen into the trap, isn't it? You only get the good stuff. What about all the bad American things, huh? Like child beauty contests.
7: Morbid clinical obesity.
3: Huh? Serial killers.
9: The death penalty.
3: Guns.
9: Evangelists.
3: Mullets, without irony.
7: Cornbread.
3: I quite like cornbread.
7: Oh, strike that cornbread then. Aggressive foreign policy.
3: Yes, white supremacy. I hate the white supremacy. And 50 Cent and the OC in Las Vegas and all of that.
1: You guys suck. Everyone else is going to the prom.
3: I didn't say you couldn't go to the prom, Richie Cunningham. I just said you couldn't have the car.
1: But there's no point in going if I don't have a flash car.
3: Your school is 5 minutes away.
1: So?
7: I get it. He's taking a girl.
3: Are you?
1: It's no big deal, Dad.
7: Who is it? Who is it? Is it little Anushka?
1: No.
3: Good job and all. She's wrestling with severe scratch card addiction.
7: Who is it then? Is it Melanie?
1: No.
7: She's been lifting Twixes.
3: Oh, that reminds me. You tell your friend Melanie there's 2 days left in the chocolate bar amnesty.
7: So who does that leave? Who have you had your beady little eye on?
1: It's Naomi, all right?
7: Oh, you've done very well there, Naomi. Very nice manners. Dad takes the Spectator.
3: Yes, and her mother eschews the celebrity publications, yes. Indeed, the only time she's purchased a Hello magazine, I had the distinct impression she was embarking on a hospital visit.
7: How could you tell?
3: Well, it was bought in tandem with a word search. Yes, this is a good development.
1: Can I get the Merc then?
3: No.
1: Oh, come on, Dad. There must be something I can do.
7: Oh, go on, Ramesh. Why don't you give him the test?
3: Well, what's the point? His knowledge of shop is minimal.
7: Well, everyone else has had a crack, and he's desperate.
3: Okay, very well. Sanjay, answer me this. In the confectionery stanchion adjacent to the till, what is the classical placement of the topic? Don't turn around, and don't look into a reflective surface.
1: Don't have to. It's easy. Between the picnic and the Snickers. It's like the ascent of man, expressed in nut-based confectionery.
3: Shh, Dave, that was a lucky observation. Right, question number 2. On what fateful day did salt and vinegar crisps usurp cheese and onion from the green packaging? That dark day is etched into my memory.
1: 5th of March, 1998.
3: Bloody hell!
7: If it's any consolation, Ramesh, the association between cheese and onion and green was based on a false assumption, because in point of fact, neither cheese nor onion are actually green. If anything, cheese and onion should be in yellow packaging, but of course, that's long been the domain of roast chicken and for a short while, the vaguely named curry crisp.
3: Well, I'd be lying if I said I wasn't impressed. Now, Sanjay, get this right and maybe we can talk some car. Right. A distraught lady enters the shop and buys a sympathy card. What are the 3 Shopkeepers Guild approved utterances that can be used to ease the air of discomfort and embarrassment? You have 10 seconds, starting now.
1: He, she, had a good innings. The light that burns twice as bright burns half as long. It's always the good ones that go first. And he, she will be sitting in God's right hand now.
7: That's 4. Fair play, Ramesh. He's done 4.
3: All right, then. Sanjay, I will give you the keys.
0: Yes!
3: To the shop for 2 days while I have my teeth demagowned.
1: I hate you.
9: Right, Sanji, I'll take a back seat. This one's yours.
1: Morning, Ted.
11: Well then, young man.
1: I just want to apologise for my surly nature yesterday.
11: Oh, that's a lot of words.
1: Yeah, and the 10 years building up to yesterday.
11: Well, that's very big of you.
1: So, what can I get you today?
11: I could get used to this. Here, Dave. I'm just after saying I could get used to this.
3: Aye.
11: I'm just in for these tea bags and a word search.
1: May I suggest the one with Charlotte Church, straddling an inflatable pencil?
11: Oh, no. Oh, what else have you got?
1: Let's see. We've got EastEnders Cat Slater biting into a shiny red apple, Natasha Kaplinsky in a pair of waders cuddling up to a wriggly salmon, or there's this one with Paula Radcliffe holding a big polystyrene question mark.
11: I think I'll go for Kaplinsky. I like Kaplinsky.
7: So, off to the hospital, are you, for a visit?
11: No.
7: The word search is for your own consumption, then?
11: Oh, yes. I like word searches.
7: So, nice afternoon in. Word search, cup of tea.
11: That's the plan.
12: Sanji, I've tenderised the Ted meat, the meat that is Ted, so, time for you to move in for the kill, as it were.
7: What?
12: Oh, yeah, right.
1: Know what would go lovely with that cup of tea, Ted?
11: What's that, then?
1: Mint Viscounts.
11: Oh, you've hit the nail on the head there. Oh, bit indulgent, though. Don't have any company or anything.
12: Oh, curveball.
1: What do you mean, no company? Kaplinsky's coming round. I think the least she deserves is a wrapped biscuit.
11: You're right, son. Chuck in a packet.
12: Oh, nice recovery.
1: Right you are, Ted. That will be £3.63, please.
11: I'll see you later.
7: Bye.
12: Well, well, well. Textbook shop. You needed a bit of prodding, but fair play. You saw the goods, you visualised, you extrapolated, and you hit them with the impulse buy.
1: Just basic psychology, really, isn't it?
12: Oh, you're feeling it.
1: What?
12: The buzz. The buzz of the sale. Oh, look at your rosy little cheeks. You're a natural shopkeeper.
1: Get off. I'm not a shopkeeper. Hello, Mr. Kennings. May I just say how sorry I am for your loss?
13: You mean my job or my wife?
1: Sorry?
13: Well, I just got fired from Langford's, didn't I?
1: So many good people were. I was referring to your good lady, though.
13: Yeah, thanks, yeah.
1: It's always the good ones that are taken first, isn't it?
13: Oh, yes. The light that burns twice as bright burns half as long.
7: She had a good innings, though, eh?
13: I'm sorry, Dave. It's just... Jeannie was killed by a cricket ball.
7: Oh, sorry.
1: Well, she'll be sitting on God's right hand now with the rest of the angels now, eh?
13: That's a great comfort to me. And quite perceptive from one so young. I'll just take this.
1: Well, Mr. Kennings, I think you might be interested in this.
13: What's this?
1: It's a new part work. Just came in from the wholesalers. It's called My Robot Pal. Palbot. Build your own talking robot?
13: No, that's not for me, no. I can't even set the video. I leave that stuff to my wife.
1: Oh, there, Mr. Kennings. Here, take a wet wipe. Well, it's very simple. They talk you through all the steps, and by the end of it, you've got a companion, you know? For when you're feeling a little bit lonely around the house.
13: Right. Well, I suppose it would be something to do, wouldn't it? Especially now I'm not working.
1: Of course, I'm not suggesting that this robot could replace your wife in any way.
13: Oh, no.
1: Rebinder with part one?
13: Well, there's no often you get something for nothing these days, is it? Oh, that's cheered me up after my double tragedy. Count me in.
1: Certainly, Mr. Kennings.
13: Thank you, young man. Quite looking forward to my new robot pal.
14: Hey!
1: Bloody hell, Dave. What are you doing?
14: You wouldn't have seen this before, Sanji. This is the part-work trumpet. We always blow this when someone signs up.
1: Right in my ear.
14: Well, you're getting the hang of this boy.
1: Yeah, I suppose.
14: How did you know he was bereft, though? Mr. Kennings.
1: Oh, Dave. I thought you would have spotted it. Individual steak pie in a tin, plus wedding ring equals death or divorce, and at that age, got to be death.
14: Shop logic.
3: Dave, is that you?
14: Hello, Ramesh. How's it going, then?
3: Not great. 7 fillings I have to get. I have been administered a local anesthetic. I'm only just out of slavering on the dental hygienist. She was quite magnanimous. This is an occupational hazard.
14: I suppose it is. Oh, Mrs. Gerber's coming.
3: Oh, tell Sanjay Radio Times. Radio Times. Tell Sanjay Radio Times. It's Thursday. She gets Radio Times.
14: Yeah, yeah. Sanjay, Radio Times, your dad says.
15: Tell Dad I know.
14: He says he knows.
3: Oh, now she's also partial to chocolate Wilbur's.
14: Your dad says she's partial to chocolate Wilbur's.
15: You tell Dad I know she's partial to chocolate Wilbur's.
14: Sanjay says he knows she's partial to chocolate Wilbur's.
3: Well, is she anywhere near the chocolate Wilbur's?
14: Your dad wants to... Hang on, I'll pass you over.
3: Sanjay.
15: Hello, Dad.
3: What is Mrs. Gerber's proximity to the chocolate Wilbur's?
15: She's nowhere near the chocolate Wilbur's. She's leaping a Bella.
3: Well, engineer her towards the chocolate Wilbur's.
15: How am I supposed to do that?
3: You and Dave, huh? Pincer movement.
15: I'm not doing that.
3: You bloody well are. Shepherd her into the chocolate Wilbur zone.
15: I'm not doing that. It's embarrassing.
3: Don't you dare lose a sale. You remind us we stock chocolate Wilbur's this instant.
15: Right then. Bloody hell. And Mrs. Gerber, just wanted to remind you that we have chocolate Wilbur's.
16: And what's that to me?
15: Well, my dad says you always buy one.
16: No, I don't.
15: That's what he said.
16: What are you trying to say? Are you trying to say I'm fat?
3: No, tell her she is Rubenesque and it is to her credit.
15: Shut up!
16: I beg your pardon?
15: Not you.
16: I don't always buy chocolate Wilbur's. I didn't even know they were called chocolate Wilbur's. I could have been buying them for a friend for all you know.
3: Ask her if she was.
15: Were you buying them for a friend? Ow!
16: Piss off, it's glandular. I'm no stop me here. And you can stick your Radio Times as well. I've just been laid off. Depressed now. Give us a chocolate Wilbur. And don't think I'm paying for this.
3: No! That was a subscription.
15: She's gone, Dad.
3: Well, I hope you're happy.
15: I'm happy. You told me to do a pincer movement.
3: Right, that's it. You can't be trusted. I'm coming back.
15: Oh!
14: What's the matter?
15: I give up.
14: Oh, come on, son. You can't let this stop you. It's a little bump in the road. It takes years to master shop.
15: Nah, I'm done.
14: Oh, come on, son. What about the Merc?
15: Dad's right. That Merc's all about grafting in here. Working all the hours God sends. Talking gibberish with dull scum and deadbeats. Well, it's not going to happen to me. I'll get my own car, be a film star in that.
17: Right. Who's in charge?
14: He is.
17: Is he? What is that music? I can't hear myself think. It's just noise, isn't it? You know what you need? Some Elkie Brooks.
14: Ah, Elkie Brooks. The fourth of Ronnie.
15: If you don't like it, nick off.
17: Don't you want my custom?
15: Why, what do you want? A scouring pad? A foam shrimp? Or maybe, ooh, viva Las Vegas? You're an eccentric tycoon who's splashing out on a new rain hood.
17: They're funny at that age, aren't they? My one's the same, always wishing me dead. Teenagers.
15: Don't be writing no checks your ass can't cash.
17: And they like the American things, don't they?
14: Yeah.
15: What do you want?
17: Don't be like that. Now, do you have any black magic?
15: Yes.
17: Terry's All Gold?
15: Yes.
17: Celebrations?
15: Yes.
17: Miniature Heroes?
15: Yes.
17: Milk Tree?
15: Yes.
17: And have you got them Belgian ones that look like shells? I can't stick them myself.
15: Yes.
17: Right, I'll take the lot.
15: Sorry?
17: I work at Langford's, don't I? Muggins here has been landed with organising 120 leaving dues. I haven't got time to go to the cash and carry, so you're it. You subtly little sod.
15: Oh, you want a carrier bag? Bit previous for the loaf, isn't it?
14: Yeah, but we've earned it. 415, 420, 430, 440. 440 quid, off you. They'll talk of this day in the halls of independent grocer Valhalla.
15: Nothing to do with me?
14: Yeah, but it was on your watch, wasn't it? Falls under your jurisdiction. I think somebody will be riding in a luxury vehicle to the old prom.
15: Yeah. Shows you what Dad knows, eh? Son, that car was built from penny jewels and square crisps. Yes, it was, Dad. And thanks to an enormous fluke, I will be driving it to the prom, lock and load.
14: Is that an American thing? Oh, that car looks just like the Merc.
3: Who parked that car next to a curb, bloody idiot?
15: And that man looks just like my dad. That's one sweet corsage right there, Naomi.
18: I'm so loving my corsage. It's
4: all that.
15: It is all that. Listen, babe, sorry we had to bail out on the Merc. It's in the shop. Dad was high on anesthetics and he totaled her.
4: It's all good. I'm down with the van. It's old school.
15: Smashing?
4: What?
15: I mean, super sweet. Would you mind not sitting on the fruit corners?
18: This is your husband, I assume you'll find a job soon.
4: Eh?
7: He said, here's your woman's own. Best wishes to your husband. I am sure he will find a job soon.
4: Oh, thanks very much. It's not all bad news, though. I got a tidy redundancy package. I feel a bit impulsive. I'll have a box of Terry's. Oh, you've run out. Bye for now.
18: Hello!
19: What's that?
7: He says, hello.
19: Hello, Dad. Oh, where's my internet cafe? Never mind. How did it go at the dentist then?
7: He needs more work done.
19: Well, I'm back now. So if you need to toddle off to the old dentist, I'm sure I can run things for a bit. Maybe haul this place into the new millennium.
7: No need, Alok. This man is the answer to our problems. Mr. Kirkus, this is Alok. Alok, Mr. Kirkus.
20: Hello.
19: Oh. All right. Like that, is it? Hmm? Dad, you choose this man over your own flesh and blood?
7: He says yes.
19: So, Mr. Kirkus, tell me, have you, like I have, spent your formative years almost exclusively adjacent to blackjacks?
20: No.
19: Do you have any experience in the retail trade?
20: No.
19: And do you have an unquenched thirst for the sale, even when the markup is minimal?
20: No.
19: Right. So, Dad, what is it that this so-called Mr. Kirkus has that I don't have?
7: A degree from Bristol University Dental School.
20: Okay, Mr. Marju, rinse and spit. You appear to have an entire fizzy cola bottle embedded in your premolar.

It's Mags and Bags, with Ramesh played by Sanjeev Kohli, Dave by Donald Cameron, Alok by Kevin Novak, Sanjay by Omar Raza, Bert by Gavin Mitchell, Janice by Marjorie Hogarth, Kate by Leah McRae, and Mrs. Gerber by Maureen Carr, with other voices performed by the cast. The director was Colin Gilbert, the producer was Gus Beattie. Bags, Mags and Bags is a Comedy Unit production for BBC Radio 4.

0: Would you credit it? 50-odd years of bake it same old Hovis. Now top brass at Hovis tell me they want an alternative. Still with same wheat germ goodness, but a bit softer like and less crusty. I told them I'm too old to change my ways now. I'll put one at Lance onto it. Very nice, young Harold. If you like that sort of thing.
1: Hovis Handiluck. A new, softer Hovis.
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0: so, as I said, Kathy, for whatever reason, the Prime Minister saw fit to invite one into the Cabinet and, well, here one is.
1: Isn't it a terrific responsibility?
0: Well, I suppose if one chooses to dedicate one's life to public service, the service of others, responsibility is just something one has to accept.
1: But all this power...
0: I know. Frightening sometimes. But it also makes one very humble, Kathy. There one sits, at the Cabinet table, number 10 Downing Street, and one realises...
2: Bernard rang, oh, humble one. Central House wants you to watch some programme on television, BBC Two.
0: Oh, Lord, Maureen Watkins, MP. One of the backbench MPs. Not my favourite lady. She's a rampaging feminist. I don't think I'll bother. Oh, don't write that down.
1: I like Maureen Watkins. Don't you think that women are still the exploited sex? All of us in 5B think that women are exploited at work, exploited at home, and still it's a world designed by men and run by men for the convenience of men. You know, like she says.
0: Not any longer, surely. Anyway, she doesn't carry any weight in the house, thank goodness.
2: Well, not in the house, perhaps. It's full of men.
0: Thank you, Annie. Anything else you'd like to ask me, Kathy?
1: Just one last question. As Cabinet Minister, with all this power, what have you personally achieved?
0: Achieved? Oh, all sorts of things. Membership of the Privy Council, membership of the Party Policy Committee.
1: No, I mean things you've actually done that makes life better for other people.
0: Makes life better?
1: Yes.
0: For other people. Well, must be a number of things. After all, that's what one's job is all about, isn't it? 18 hours a day, 7 days a week.
1: Could you give me one or two examples, though? It makes it a bit boring otherwise.
0: Examples? It's difficult to know where to start. So much of government is collective decisions. All of us together, best minds in the country, hammering it out.
1: Yes, but what is it you'll look back on afterwards and say, I did that? You know, like a writer can look at his books.
0: Government is a complex business, Kathy. So many people have to have their say. These things take time. Rome wasn't built in a day. Of course, good heavens, is that the time? I really have to my boxes. You'll have to excuse me, Kathy.
1: Oh, thank you.
0: Thank you so much. It's been such fun having this little talk. And you'll let me approve the article before you print it, won't you, as we agreed? Fine.
1: Bye.
0: Bye.
2: Right kid.
0: That's the last interview I give for a school magazine. She asked some very difficult questions.
2: Difficult? Just innocent. She was assuming there was some moral basis to your activities.
0: Well, there is.
2: Oh, Jim, don't be silly. What are you sighing for?
0: I'm not sighing. Well, what have I achieved? She's right, isn't she?
2: It really does make you humble.
0: I mean, I can't get any bills through Parliament. The time's been taken up for the next 2 years.
2: All right, reform the civil service.
0: Impossible. Catch 22.
2: Why?
0: Well, supposing I were to suggest 50 terrific reforms, who'd have to implement them? The civil service.
2: All right, I'll tell you what. Not 50 reforms, just one.
0: What?
2: If you achieve one important reform of the civil service, that would be something.
0: Get me into the Guinness Book of Records. What do you suggest?
2: Make them put more women into top civil servants' jobs. Women are half the population. Why shouldn't they be half the permanent secretaries? How many women are there at the top?
0: Not many. Equal opportunities. I'll have a go. After all, there's a principle at stake.
2: You mean you're actually going to do something out of pure principle?
0: Yes.
2: Oh, Jim.
0: Principles are excellent vote winners. So we don't have to do anything about this at all?
3: No, as I say, the facts in paragraphs 1 and 2 are wrong. The other points are covered by the statutory requirements. We have no alternative.
0: I don't have to make a decision. Don't even have to apologize. Can you do a reply for me?
3: I've done it, actually.
0: Well, that's fantastic. Why don't they make more undersecretaries like you?
3: Anything else, Minister?
0: No. Oh, no. Tell me, Sarah. How many women are there at the top of the civil service?
3: None of the permanent secretaries. 4 out of 150 deputy secretaries.
0: And what about your grade, undersecretary?
3: Oh, there are 27 of us.
0: Well, that doesn't sound too bad. Out of how many?
3: 578.
0: Appalling. Aren't you appalled?
3: Oh, not really. I find it comic. But then I find most of the civil service comics. It's run by men, after all.
4: What can you do about it? What can I do about it?
3: Are you serious, Minister?
4: Yes.
3: Oh, it's easy. Bring top women from the professions, commerce and industry straight into the top grades. The pay is quite good for women. As long holidays, index-linked pensions, you get a lot of very high-quality applicants.
4: And they could do the job.
3: Of course. With all due respect, if you can make a journalist MP into an instant minister, why can't you make a senior partner from a top legal firm into an undersecretary? Most of the work here only needs about 2 O-levels anyway.
4: Good point. Sarah, thank you very much.
3: Thank you, Minister.
5: You rang, Minister?
0: Oh, Bernard, Sarah,
5: yes, Minister?
0: I wish you'd call me Jim, at least when we're alone.
5: Oh, I'll try to remember that, Minister.
0: Sarah tells me that this complaint is complete nonsense. She's done a reply.
5: Oh, fine, so we can CGSM it.
0: CGSM?
5: Civil Service Code, Minister. It stands for Consignment of Geriatric Shoe Manufacturers. Low-bulb cobblers.
0: I'm not a civil servant. I shall use my own code. I shall write round objects.
6: You wanted a word about staffing?
0: Yes, Humphrey.
7: Morning, Bernard.
6: Thank you.
0: I have made a policy decision. I'm going to do something about the number of women in the civil service.
7: Oh, surely there aren't all that many.
0: That's my point, Humphrey.
5: The minister thinks we need more, sir.
0: Many more.
7: More? Oh, well, we're actually quite well up to establishment on typists and cleaners and tea ladies. Any ideas, Bernard?
5: We are a bit short on temporary secretaries.
0: Oh. I'm talking about permanent secretaries. We need some female mandarins.
5: Sort of Satsumas.
0: Sit down, would you, Bernard? How many permanent secretaries are there at the moment?
7: 41, I believe.
0: And how many of those are women?
7: Well, broadly speaking, not having the exact figures to hand, I'm not exactly sure.
0: Well, approximately?
7: Well, approximately none.
0: None. And I understand there are about 150 deputy secretaries. Do you know how many of those are women?
7: Well, it's difficult to say.
0: Why?
5: There's a lot of women among the men.
0: Four.
7: Are there really?
0: I am going to announce a quota of 25% women deputy secretaries and permanent secretaries to be achieved within the next 4 years.
7: Now, wait a minute, Minister.
0: Why?
7: Well, I'm obviously in total sympathy with your objectives.
0: Obviously.
7: Of course we must have more women at the top. Of course. And all of us are deeply concerned by this apparent imbalance. But these things take time.
0: I want to make a start straight away.
7: I agree wholeheartedly. And I propose we make an immediate start by setting up an interdepartmental committee
0: That's not what I meant, and you know it. I don't want the usual delaying tactics. This needs a sledgehammer. We must cut through the red tape.
5: Oh, you can't cut tape with a sledgehammer, Minister.
7: Oh, now, Minister, you do me an injustice. I was not about to suggest delaying tactics.
0: Oh, sorry.
7: Oh, that's all right, Minister. I was about to suggest that if we are to have a 25% quota of women, we need a much larger intake at the recruitment stage so that eventually there will be 25% in the top jobs.
0: When?
7: In 25 years.
0: No. You haven't got quite my drift. I mean now.
7: Oh. You mean now?
0: Got it in 100.
7: Minister, it takes time to do things now.
0: Three articles of civil service faith. It takes longer to do things quickly, it's more expensive to do them cheaply, and it's more democratic to do them in secret. No. I have suggested 4 years, and I think that's masses of time.
7: Oh, dear me, no. I don't mean political time, I mean real time. Civil servants are grown like oak trees. Not mustard and cress. They bloom and ripen with the seasons. They mature
0: like yourself.
7: Well, I was about to say like an old port.
0: Like Grimsby, perhaps.
7: Yes, I was being serious, Minister.
0: Yes, I foresaw this problem. And I propose we solve it by bringing in top women from outside the service to fill vacancies in the top jobs.
7: I don't think I quite understood.
0: Watch my mouth, Humphrey.
4: We will bring in women from outside.
7: But the whole strength of the system is that it is incorruptible, pure and unsullied by outside influences.
4: People move from job to job throughout industry. Why should the civil service be different?
7: Well, the civil service is different. It demands subtlety.
0: Discretion.
7: Devotion to duty.
0: Soundness.
7: Soundness. Well said, Bernard. Civil servants require endless patience and boundless understanding. They need to be able and willing to change horses midstream, as the politicians change what they are pleased to call their minds.
4: And you have all these talents, Humphrey.
7: Well, it is just that one has been properly,
4: matured, like Grimsby.
7: Shame.
4: No, Humphrey, ask yourself seriously, if there isn't something wrong with the system, why are there so few women deputy secretaries?
7: Well, they keep leaving to have babies and things.
4: Babies at the age of nearly 50, surely not.
7: Well, I don't know, Minister, really, I don't. I'm on your side. We really do need more women at the top.
4: Good, because I'm not waiting 25 years. There's a vacancy for Deputy Secretary in this department, isn't there?
7: Yes.
4: I shall appoint a woman, Sarah Harrison.
7: Sarah Harrison?
4: I think she's very able, don't you?
7: Very able for a woman, for a person, a very able person.
4: And she has ideas. She is an original thinker.
7: Yes, I'm afraid that's true, but she doesn't let it interfere with her work.
4: What have you got against her?
7: Nothing. I think she's quite excellent. I'm a great supporter of hers. I advocated her promotion last year to Under-Secretary at a very early age.
4: Would you agree that she is an outstanding Under-Secretary?
7: Yes.
4: So on balance, it is a good idea.
7: On balance, yes and no.
4: It's not a very clear answer, Humphrey.
7: It's a balanced answer. The point is that she's too young, and it's not her turn yet.
4: I knew you'd say that. This is exactly what is wrong with the civil service. Buggins' turn. The best people should be promoted, and as soon as possible.
7: Exactly. As soon as it's their turn.
4: Napoleon ruled Europe when he was in his 30s. Alexander the Great conquered the world in his 20s.
7: They would have made very poor deputy secretaries.
4: Well, at least they didn't wait their turn.
7: And look what happened to them.
4: And look what's happened to us. Instead of being run by a lot of young, able, energetic men, this country is being run by tired, cynical 55-year-olds who just want a quiet life.
7: Had you anyone specific in mind?
4: Yes and no.
7: Minister, Sarah Harrison is an excellent civil servant and a bright hope for the future. But she is our most junior undersecretary, and I cannot and will not recommend her promotion to deputy secretary.
4: I think you're a sexist.
7: Oh! Minister, how could you say such a thing? I'm very pro-women. Wonderful people, women. And Sarah Harrison is a dear lady. I'm one of her greatest admirers, but if the cause of women is to be advanced, it must be done with care, tact, and discretion. She is our only woman contender for a top job. We mustn't push her too fast. Women find top jobs very difficult, you know.
4: Can you hear yourself?
7: Minister, if women were able to be good permanent secretaries, there would be more of them, wouldn't there? Stands to reason.
4: No, Humphrey.
7: I'm not anti-feminist. I love women. Some of my best friends are women. My wife, indeed. But Sarah Harrison is as yet very inexperienced. And her children are still of school age. They might get mumps.
4: You might get shingles come to that, Humphrey.
7: I might indeed, Minister, if you continue in this vein. What if her children caused her to miss work all the time?
4: Oh, is it likely? Would she have reached the rank of Under-Secretary if her children kept having mumps? No, she is the best person for the job.
7: Now, Minister, if you're going to promote women just because they're the best person for the job, you will create a lot of resentment throughout the whole of the system.
4: Not from the women in it, anyway.
7: Well, that hardly matters, does it?
4: Hardly matters, Humphrey.
7: There are so few of them. I've tried to tell him that women are different, but he can't grasp it.
8: They put such strains on a team. They react differently. They're so emotional, not rational like us.
7: Yeah. It's hopeless when you tell them off. Either they get into a frightful bait or they start blubbing.
8: They're not the sort who blub. They become frightfully hard and butch and not the least bit attractive. And they're full of prejudices.
7: Make silly generalizations.
8: Think in stereotypes.
7: Arnold, what do you think I should do?
8: I can only suggest that you lecture him at such length on the matter that he becomes bored and loses interest in the whole idea.
7: Yes, might work. Mind you, he doesn't get bored easily. I mean, he even finds himself interesting.
8: They all do. All the ones who listen to what they're saying, that is.
7: Not many of those.
8: Well, the standard second ploy is to tell him the unions won't wear it.
7: Well, they'd like it.
8: That's beside the point, Humphrey.
7: Oh, yes, sorry.
8: And then, what does his wife think about all this?
7: Well, I gather that she's in favor of promoting this Harrison female. In fact, she may be behind it.
8: I see. Does she know that Sarah Harrison is rather attractive?
7: No, I don't think they've ever met.
8: Good idea. Anyway, we must mobilize the cabinet against this quota nonsense.
7: Well, the cabinet will be in favor of it.
8: I think we can get them to change their minds. They change their minds fairly easily.
7: Just like a lot of women. God, they don't blub.
9: Minister, I have come to the conclusion that you were right.
4: Are you being serious, Humphrey?
9: Yes, indeed, Minister. I am fully seized of your ideas, and I have taken them on board. And I'm now positively against discrimination against women, and positively in favor of positive discrimination in their favor. Discriminating discrimination, of course.
4: I think I've got that.
9: Now, I understand that a view is being formed at the very highest level that this should happen.
4: Good.
9: However, there is a problem about the quota. Do you mind if I sit down? The unions won't wear it.
4: Really? Well, let's have them in and we'll talk about it.
9: No, Minister. That would just stir up a hornet's nest, wouldn't it?
4: Why?
9: Well, if I might suggest that we be realistic about this.
4: By realistic, you mean drop the whole scheme?
9: Oh, dear me, no. But perhaps a pause to regroup. A lull in which to reassess the situation and discuss alternative strategies. A space of time for mature reflection and deliberation.
4: Yes, you mean drop the whole scheme.
10: No, Humphrey.
4: I have set my hand to the plough. I have made a decision. We shall have a 25% quota of women in the open structure within the next 4 years, and to make a start, I shall appoint Sarah Harrison as deputy secretary.
9: No, Minister, I promise you that is the wrong decision.
4: Principal, Humphrey, principal. I have a word with my cabinet colleagues. I'm sure they'll support me. A lot of votes in women's rights.
9: Votes, Minister? I thought you said it was a matter of principle.
4: For me, Humphrey, for me. I was talking about them.
5: Yes. Mrs. Hacker's here, Minister.
4: Ah, send her in, will you?
5: Could she come in? Could you sign the letters before you go, Minister?
4: Oh, hello, darling. Get Humphrey to give you a drink.
9: A sherry, dear lady.
11: Thank you.
5: You remember that letter you wrote, Round Objects, on?
4: Oh, yes.
5: It's come back from Sir Humphrey's office. He's commented on it.
4: What do you say?
5: Who is round and to what does he object?
9: Yes, of course, it's a slow business changing the civil service, you know.
2: What about promoting this woman Jim was talking about?
9: Oh, yes, well, your husband certainly has an eye for talent, and our Sarah's very talented and quite delightful, real charmer, she's.
2: Really?
9: You know, I very much admire this new generation of women civil servants compared to the old battle-axes, I remember. Of course, they're not all as beautiful as Sarah, but do manage to keep their femininity.
2: Jim never discussed what she looks like.
9: Oh, well, perhaps he hasn't noticed. I must say, I find that rather hard to believe. After all, he does spend a lot of time with her. And even more, if she's promoted. Shall we sit down? And so, gentlemen, my minister is set on creating a quota of 25% women in the open structure, leading to an eventual 50%.
8: Parity, I see.
9: Yes.
8: Well, I must say that it seems right and proper to me that men and women be treated fairly and equally. And I think I speak for all of us when I say that we all feel that in principle there should be such targets set and goals achieved.
4: Bill?
10: Well, Mr. I'm fully in favor of this idea. We must have some positive discrimination in favor of women. Of course, it wouldn't work with the foreign Commonwealth office for obvious reasons. I mean, we couldn't post women ambassadors to Iran or any of the Muslim nations.
8: Quite right.
10: Most of the Third World are not so advanced as we are in connection with women's rights, and as we have to send diplomats to new postings every 3 years, this idea is obviously not for us, but I do applaud the principle.
12: Yes, me too. I'm all in favor of it. I think we need the feminine touch. Women are better at handling some problems than men, no doubt about it. Of course, we would have to make an exception as far as the Home Office is concerned. Women are not the right people to run prisons or the police. And quite probably they wouldn't want to do it anywhere.
8: But you do agree with the principle?
12: Oh, yes, no question.
8: Peter? Well, yes, the same applies to defence. Alas, all those admirals and generals. And it wouldn't be possible, of course, to appoint a woman as head of security, for instance.
7: M would have to become F.
10: Yes, defence is clearly a man's world, like industry and employment. And all those trade union leaders. But what about the DHSS, John?
11: Well, I'm happy to say that women are well represented near the top of the DHSS. After all, we have two of the four deputy secretaries currently in Whitehall. Not eligible for permanent secretary, of course, because they're deputy chief medical officers, and I'm not sure they're really suitable for... No, that's unfair. Of course, women are 80% of our clerical staff and 99% of the typing grade, so we're not doing too badly by them, are we? And in principle, I'm in favour of them going to the very top.
10: Good, good. Well, I think the feeling of the meeting is, in principle, that we're all thoroughly in favour of equal rights for the ladies. Yeah, it's just that there are certain special problems in individual departments.
7: Now, what about this question of the quota? Frankly, I must tell you that I'm against it.
12: Yes,
8: not a politician, I know.
7: We must, in my view, always have the right to promote the best man for the job, regardless of sex.
12: No question.
7: But speaking as an ardent feminist myself, I think that the problem lies in recruiting the right sort of women. Married women with families tend to drop out because, in all honesty, they cannot give their work their full single-minded attention.
12: And unmarried women with no children are not fully rounded people with a thorough understanding of life.
7: So that in practice it's rarely possible to find a fully rounded married woman with a happy home and three children who's prepared to devote her whole life, or virtually her whole life, to a department. It's catch-22, really. Well, catch-22, subparagraph A.
10: Yes, I think we must ensure that our respective ministers oppose this quota idea in cabinet by drawing our own ministers' attention to each department's own special problems. Mm. But we will, of course, recommend the principle of equal opportunities at every level.
7: Principle. Yes. May I say just one more thing? Through the chair, I'd like to add that my minister also sees the promotion of women as a means of creating greater diversity at the top of the service. I think we should stress when briefing our ministers that, quite frankly, you couldn't find a more diverse lot than us.
12: Absolutely.
0: A real cross-section of the nation.
7: Ah, minister. How was cabinet?
4: Odd, actually.
7: Why?
4: We were talking about the top jobs quota for women in the civil service.
7: Was it agreed?
4: Well, that's not so odd. They all agreed in principle. Then they all said that it wouldn't work in their own particular department. They didn't support me at all, really.
7: Extraordinary.
4: There's another thing. I'm not getting the support from Annie that I did.
7: Really? What about this quota?
4: What about promoting Sarah? You'd think she'd be 100% behind it.
7: Well, indeed you would.
4: But she goes all sort of distant when I mention it. Dead against it now.
7: Even more extraordinary.
4: Oh, well, it seems the only thing left. Something I can achieve.
7: Yes, indeed, Minister. Shall I ask Mrs. Harrison to come in?
4: Right.
7: Bernard, would you be kind enough? Thank you.
4: At least it is something I can say I have done, eh, Humphrey?
7: Yes, indeed, Minister.
4: Lighting a spark?
7: Carrying a torch, even.
4: Ah, Sarah. Beardsley, darling.
13: Thank you.
4: Humphrey?
7: Thank you, Minister.
4: Sarah, as you know, there is a vacancy for a deputy secretary in this department. And in spite of the fact that you are the most junior of our undersecretaries, but because you are the outstanding person in your grade, Sir Humphrey and I have decided to recommend you for promotion to the grade of deputy secretary.
13: Oh, I don't know what to say.
4: No need to say anything.
7: A single thank you should suffice.
13: No, well, I mean, oh, gosh, look, this is awfully embarrassing. I mean, well, I was going to tell you this week. The fact is, I'm resigning from the civil service.
7: Resigning?
13: Yes, so thank you, but no thank you.
7: Some problem at home, is it, with your children?
5: Mumps.
13: No, I'm joining a merchant bank as a director.
0: Sarah, I won't conceal from you the fact that this is a blow. You see, the reason why Humphrey and I have decided to recommend you for this promotion is that I've been fighting a losing battle to improve the promotion prospects for women at the top of the civil service, and you were to be my, well, so to speak, Trojan horse.
13: Well, quite honestly, Minister, I want to...

0: a job where I don't spend endless hours circulating information that isn't relevant about subjects that don't matter to people who aren't interested. I want a job where there's achievement rather than merely activity. I'm tired of pushing paper. I want to be able to point to something and say, I did that.
1: I don't understand.
0: I know. That's why I'm leaving.
2: Surely you're not saying that the government of Britain is unimportant.
0: No, it's very important. It's just that I haven't met anyone who's doing it. Also, I've had enough of the pointless intrigue.
2: Intrigue?
0: Oh, you know the sort of thing. Like this women's rights nonsense. You're using me as a Trojan horse, for instance. They probably told you the unions wouldn't wear it if you promoted me.
2: How did you know that?
0: I didn't know. I just know how things are done here.
2: Sarah, you probably don't realize this, but I've fought quite a battle for you.
0: Oh, have you? I didn't ask you to fight a battle for me. I'm not pleased at being part of a 25% quota. Women are not inferior beings, and I don't enjoy being patronized. I'm afraid you're just as paternalist and chauvinist as the rest of them. I'm going somewhere where I shall be accepted on my own merits, as an equal, as a person.
2: You can't win, can you?
0: May I go now?
2: Yes, of course. And I'm sorry I offended you. I can't remember how I did, if I did.
0: No. And thank you. I know you both mean well.
2: Women.
1: Yes, Minister.
3: Hold it. 15 seconds from now, you'll see the picture he just took. See? With the Polaroid Land camera, you get bright, sharp pictures in 15 seconds. Snap, pull, peel. It's that easy. Is there any better way to get pictures of the family?
4: Tastes nicer than Cadbury's Dairy Milk. Oh. Lovely, isn't it? Mm. And as anyone can see, every bar is chunky.
5: Magic.
4: Yeah. That's because there's a glass and a half of full cream milk in every half pound. That's why, sir, nothing tastes nicer than Cadbury's Dairy Milk. 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
7: Would you credit it? 50-odd years of bake it same old always. Now top brass at always tell me they want an alternative. Still with same wheat germ goodness, but a bit softer like and less crusty. I told them I'm too old to change my ways now. I'll put one at Lance onto it. Very nice, young Harold. If you like that sort of thing.
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0: but I didn't know you would be in. Oh, I hope there'll be enough to go round.
1: Oh, don't worry.
0: But I've only made a small toad in the hole.
1: Well, then we'll all have just a little less toad and a little more hole.
2: Fine. Well, I'll away and get it.
1: Fine. Oh, kids, lunch is ready.
0: Here's the toad in the hole. What's a toad in the hole?
3: It's like a frog in the throat with batter around it.
4: Now, cut the jokes. Eat your lunch, kids.
3: Okay. Hey, Barbara, pass me the potatoes, will you?
1: Barbara, Richard wants the potatoes.
0: Oh, no, thank you, Mother. I don't want any potatoes.
1: Darling, what's wrong with you?
0: Oh, nothing. Everything's wonderful. Everything's beautiful.
4: Uh-oh, she's in love again.
1: I had no idea you were so in love with Harold.
0: Harold? Oh, I'm not in love with him.
3: Don't tell me you found another silly sucker.
4: Richard, that's no way to talk about your sister's friends. He's probably a very nice sucker. Probably an all-day sucker.
1: Barbara, where did you meet this boy?
0: Oh, it all happened in the reference room of the public library. We both walked to the center table to use the dictionary. He was looking for laryngitis when suddenly he saw me.
3: Well, Barbara, you may not be laryngitis, but you're certainly a pain in the neck.
1: Well, look, I'm not at all in favor of your speaking to a strange young man in a public library.
4: Now, wait a minute, honey. We haven't heard the whole story yet. He's probably a very nice boy. Barbara, tell your dear old dad about him. Who is he? What does he do?
0: Well, you might not approve of him if I tell you what his job is.
4: Nonsense. As long as you like him, that's good enough for us. We don't care what he does. Dustman, window cleaner, BBC announcer, insurance agent.
0: He's a crooner.
4: What?
2: Daddy, you dropped the dish.
4: I know I dropped the dish.
0: Mother, I invited him to dinner tonight. Is that all right?
1: Of course, dear.
4: Of all the men in the world, why must you fall for a weak-kneed crooner? Who is this Wailing Willie, anyway?
0: He is not a Wailing Willie. He's Ronnie Harris.
3: Ronnie Harris? Oh, boy.
2: Ronnie Harris in our dining room.
1: Well, we'll be the envy of the whole neighborhood.
4: I don't know why you're all so impressed with a man who has to sing over a microphone.
0: He doesn't need a microphone to sing over.
4: No, he needs one to hold himself up.
0: Oh, no, I wish I'd never even mentioned him. You're all ruining my life. That's all. Just ruining my life.
4: What, again?
1: Ben, I do think you are unreasonable. I'll go up and apologize for you.
4: I know what I'm going to do. I'm going to telephone Harold and ask him to come over.

0: again, we'd like you to meet the Lyon family.
1: I'm Richard Lyon.
2: I'm Barbara Lyon.
3: I'm Ben Lyon.
4: And I'm B.B. Daniels Lyon.
0: And here they are in a crooner in the house.

0: Hey, Pop, Harold's coming up the path.
1: Yes, I can see him. You know, life's a funny thing. I never thought I'd prefer Harold to anyone. Come in.
2: Hello, Mr. Lyon.
1: Come in, Harold.
2: Oh, thank you.
1: Now, I'll come straight to the point. I suppose you know Barbara is infatuated with Ronnie Harris.
2: Oh, yes, sir. I've noticed her feelings towards me changing. Only last Tuesday, she gave me a peculiar look.
1: Well, you've always had that. But she is changing.
0: Yeah, and Pop wants you to try and win her back.
2: Well, how?
1: By pretending you're musical.
2: Oh, I won't have to pretend. I love music. Why, every time I hear good music, something inside me starts to sing.
0: Oh, come now, boy. Don't tell me you've swallowed a canary.
1: Stop that, Richard. Tell me, Harold, do you do any singing?
2: Oh, yes. I've got a very good voice.
1: Splendid. Did you hear that, Richard?
0: Yeah, but don't you think he should sing two or three songs for us before he tries them out on Barbara?
1: That's a good idea. Harold, let's hear you sing two or three numbers.
2: Oh, very well. 7, 11, 24.
1: I mean songs, you fathead.
2: Oh, please, Mr. Lyon. It's just that I'm nervous about singing.
1: Well, then forget it. Tell Barbara you're a cellist. You won't have to prove that because we haven't got a cello.
2: Oh, good.
0: Come on, Harold. She's in the den. I'll take you in. Hey, Barbara, look who's here.
2: Hello, Barbara.
3: Oh, hello.
2: I've just been playing a few trumpet voluntaries on my cello.
3: On your cello?
2: Yes, sir. Of course, I'm only a learner. So far, I can only play it side saddle.
3: Oh, Harold, you're so trivial.
0: Barbara, why don't you tell him how you went to the BBC to watch Ronnie Harris broadcast?
3: Well, that's no secret. I wanted to be sure of my love. And when I saw him standing there by the double bass, I knew it was bigger than both of us.
2: Well, I know as much about music as he does. Well, what's more, I think that beautiful things like music and you are inseparable.
3: You do?
2: Yes. Why, when I'm with you, my senses sing a lovely symphony. My heart sighs like a violin, and my brain sounds a fanfare to your beauty.
0: Quite the little one-man band, aren't you?
3: Richard! Harold, that's almost the way I feel about Ronnie when I hear him sing. He has the kind of voice that reaches out and runs its fingers through my hair.
0: Well, I guess that's cheaper than buying a comb.
3: Richard, if you don't leave us alone, I'll call Mother.
0: Okay, I'm going.
3: Listen, Harold, I don't want to be unkind, but now that I've met Ronnie, you can never recapture my love.
2: Oh, perhaps not right away, but eventually I'll creep into your mind. I'll creep into your heart. Believe me, Barbara, I'm the biggest creep in town.
3: Oh, no, Harold, no, it's no use. You can't understand the way I feel about him. You see, men and women are different.
2: I know. They've got long hair.
3: Oh, maybe I can explain it to you another way.
2: Oh, there's no need to explain. Ronnie's marvelous, and I'm just a silly, ugly, insignificant little twerp.
3: Oh, no, dear. You're not little.
2: Well, I suppose it's all over. You and I could have made sweet music together. But it seems the bottom has dropped out of our intermezzo.
3: Goodbye, Harold. If music be the food of love, if music be... Goodbye, Harold.
2: Goodbye, Barbara.

0: Oh, Richard, did Harold and Barbara patch things up?
1: No, she said she never really cared for him in the first place. And in the second place, she doesn't want to see him in any place.
0: Oh, fine, fine. I just got that. Come in.
2: Hello.
0: Well, Wimpy, what brings you over at the time of day?
2: This little book. I brought it along to get Ronnie Harris's autograph for my kid.
1: Were they fans of his?
2: Oh, not half.
3: Oh, hello, Mr. Wimple. Ben, I want to show you the album I bought for Ronnie Harris to autograph.
0: That's a wicked waste of money. We've already got an autograph book.
3: I know, but you've signed every page.
0: Well, he could have signed his name under mine. Honestly, Wimple, ever since they heard that crooner was coming to dinner, everyone in the house seems to have taken leave of their senses.
1: Did you ever hear Ronnie sing?
2: Yes. My wife took me to a concert of his once, and it was packed. I'd never seen such an enormous gathering.
4: Yoo-hoo, Ben!
0: You have now.
4: Hello! Oh, Phoebe, darling, as soon as I heard Ronnie Harris was coming here, I doubled round the back.
0: You've doubled round the front, too.
4: I hadn't time to waste talking to small fry. Now, Phoebe, I simply can't wait to meet this fabulous man. Oh, the last time I heard him sing, I went all to pieces.
0: Well, whoever put you together again did a horrible job.
3: Laurie, darling, would you like to have dinner with us and meet him?
4: Oh, I'd love to.
3: Oh, and Mr. Wimple, we're expecting you and your wife.
2: Oh, Tom.
4: I do hope I can get his autograph. I'd give anything for it.
1: You mean you'd actually pay money?
4: Of course.
1: Do you think there are many people who'd be willing to pay?
4: I'm sure of it.
1: Ma, you have no idea how I'm looking forward to this party tonight. Hey, Robin. You know who's coming over for dinner tonight?
3: Yes.
1: Well, you and I are going into business. We're going to sell his autograph to all the kids in the neighborhood.
3: Will they buy them?
1: Oh, sure they'll buy them. They're all fans of his, aren't they?
3: What are fans?
1: Oh, people who write letters to their favorite star, asking them to sing a special song or do their favorite act.
3: I'll bet Daddy got lots of letters asking him to do something.
1: Yeah, but naturally, you never did it. Now, about these autographs.
3: How much are we going to charge?
1: A shilling apiece.
3: Jeepers.
1: And if we run across someone with half a crown, maybe we can get Ronnie to write something very special, like yours truly or something.
3: I hope his arm holds out.
1: Oh, the autographs aren't all. We'll invite the kids to come into the back garden and listen to him sing. For that, we'll charge a shilling each.
5: Oh, Master Richard, will you ask Mr. Harris to sign my autograph book tonight?
1: Oh, sure, Aggie. It'll only cost you a shilling.
5: A shilling? Oh, very well. Richard, don't forget to get an autograph for me.
1: Okay, that'll cost you a shilling.
5: But I thought we were partners.
1: Oh, we are. But you don't want the business to lose money, do you?
5: I never thought of that. Here's a shilling.
1: Thanks.
5: It must be an awful nuisance having a brother who's too young to understand money.
1: On the contrary, it's a great advantage.
5: Well, if you'll give me some tickets for tonight, I'll start selling them.
1: Ah, that's my partner. Here's some I wrote out. Now remember, one shilling for the first row, sixpence for the second row, and tuppence for the balcony.
5: The balcony? Where's that?
1: In the tree. Now get going.

0: Hey, Richard, I'm back.
1: Good. Did you sell all the tickets?
0: Yes, and I got orders for 36 autographs.
1: That's terrific. Tell the kids to be here by 8 o'clock. Dinner should be over by then, and then we can ask him to sing.
0: Okay.
1: Good. Now let's get to work. I'll open the back door, and you carry those three chairs out.
0: All right.
1: When you finish that, I'll hand you out this other one.
0: Okay.
1: Not so loud. Don't drag them.
2: Oh, Aggie, do you want me to... Richard, what are you doing in the kitchen?
1: Oh, hello, Ma.
0: Rich, I'm ready for the other chair.
2: What chair?
0: What chair? Goodbye, Mother.
2: Wait a minute. What are those three chairs doing in the garden?
1: Chairs? Oh, those are for Aggie.
2: Three chairs for Aggie?
1: A good idea. Three chairs for Aggie. Hip, hip.
2: Hooray.
1: Hip, hip.
2: Hooray.
1: Hip, hip. So long, Ma.
2: He's acting very peculiar.
3: Oh, Mrs. Lyon, Miss Barbara and I have finished laying the table, and it looks beautiful.
2: Oh, good.
3: Hello. I hope I'm not too early.
2: Oh, of course you aren't. Oh, Flora, you look divine. Why, Ronnie Harris.
1: Why, hello, Barbara.
4: Ronnie.
5: Won't you come in?
6: Well, thank you. What a charming house you have.
5: Would you like it? Oh, I mean, I'm so glad you like it. Come on in the living room and sit down.
7: Oh, hello, Barbara.
5: Oh, hello, everybody. This is Mr. Harris.
6: Good evening, all.
1: Could I have your autograph?
6: Of course.
1: Thanks. How does it feel to have a lot of women faint when you go places?
6: Well, it's very flattering, but I really can't think why they do it. Of course, I could understand if it happened to someone like your father.
1: What?
6: Yes. I suppose millions of women have fainted at the sight of that tall, dignified figure, that handsome face, that beautiful voice.
8: Well, yes.
5: Oh, my goodness, Daddy. Daddy, you never made anybody faint in your whole life.
8: Oh, that's where you're wrong. I remember the night when dozens of women fainted all around me.
5: When?
8: The night I went through the wrong door at the Turkish bath.
6: What a wonderful sense of humor your father has. I'll never forget the first time I saw him at the Palladium.
3: I bet you laughed so hard you nearly fell out of your pram.
8: Hello. Let the boy talk.
6: I've always been a great admirer of yours, Mr. Lang.
8: Well, I must say one thing for you, son. You have excellent taste. Come in the den and we'll have a cigar.
6: Thanks. That'll be wonderful. Excuse us, ladies.
8: You know, Ronnie, I like you. I'm glad you're not one of those impossible people who want to talk about themselves all the time.
6: Thank you, sir.
8: Now, tell me again, son. What did you like most about my act at the Palladium? Personally, I think...
5: I haven't seen Daddy so happy since he got lost in the Hall of Mirrors.
2: Dan, you've been in there for an hour.
8: I'm sorry, dear, but I've been talking to Ronnie about doing a musical with me. Do you think a couple of male singers in the same show are too many?
3: Oh, Ben, you can't possibly compare your voice with Ronnie Harris.
8: Oh, I don't know. He's coming along very fast.
1: Could I have some more autographs, please?
6: Of course.
0: Me too.
3: Oh, B.B., isn't he handsome?
2: Yes, he looks a lot like Ronnie Harris.
5: Oh, Mother, he is Ronnie Harris.
2: Oh, well, that accounts for the resemblance.
5: Oh, just wait until I tell all my girlfriends that you were actually in my house. You know, all the young girls are just crazy about you.
2: Yes, we certainly are.
1: Say, can I have another autograph?
0: Me too.
8: Oh, boys, boys, leave him alone. Come in. Hello. Wimple, come over here. I want you to meet our guest of honor.
9: Well, how do you do?
10: I'll never wash this hand again.
8: Wimple, stop that.
10: Sorry. You know, Mr. Harris, you've caused a lot of trouble in my house. My missus says if she ever meets you, she'll leave home.
9: Oh, I'm terribly sorry.
10: Oh, I'm not reproaching you. I was just wondering if you'd come over and meet her.
5: Oh, Ronnie, dinner dinner won't be ready until 7:30, so I was wondering if you'd sing for us.
0: Richard, he can't sing yet. The kids aren't outside.
1: I know, but how am I going to stop him?
8: Richard, stop that whispering. Go ahead, Ronnie.
6: I don't think the boys want me to sing.
0: No, we don't. Robin! I mean, it's too early yet. How about after dinner?
3: Oh, but we want to hear him sing now.
6: All right. What would you like? Hold my hand?
3: Oh, yes, please.
5: Oh, Aunt Flora, he means the song. How about I Love Harris in the Springtime? I mean Paris.
1: Fine. Why don't you wait until you've had your dinner? You'll feel stronger.
0: Yes, we all will.
6: Maybe I'd better not sing.
5: Oh, Ronnie, please sing. If you don't sing, I'll die. Such a thought.
1: I'll tell Aggie there'll be one less for dinner.
8: Now, you be quiet. Ronnie, I have an instrumental record here of Svosin. Will you sing that for us?
6: Well, if you all can take it, I'd love to.
8: Fine. Svosin, I...

0: Oh, Ronnie, come on in here. We thought we'd have our coffee in the living room.
1: Hey, Rich, can I see you a minute?
2: Well, excuse me. What do you want, Robin?
1: It's 9 o'clock. The kids are in the garden, and they're getting mad. It's cold out there.
2: I can't get them to sing again yet. Pull the curtain, and they can see him through the big window.
1: Okay, but make him sit in that chair facing the window.
2: Oh, I will. Say, Mr. Harris, come and sit in this big chair in front of the window. There's a nice view of the garden.
3: But it's dark outside.
2: Already?
0: Already? It's 9 o'clock. It's been dark for 5 hours.
2: What screwy weather.
0: Robin, why did you open those curtains?
1: There's too much light in here. I thought we ought to let some of it out.
0: What?
1: Yeah, with the curtains open, it's much cozier, isn't it?
0: No, it's cozier with them closed.
1: How about halfway?
0: Robin, what's the matter with you? You're acting very peculiar.
4: Well, Ben, you said you wanted him to be like one of the family.
0: That's not what I meant. Robin, close those curtains.
1: Okay. Richard, you better get him to sing or we're going to have trouble. The kids are getting cold in the snow.
0: What kids? What snow?
1: Nothing. What snow with you?
2: Oh, Ronnie, would you sing for us now?
5: Oh, but Richard, he's just finished his dinner.
0: Yeah, surely you wouldn't want him to sing with a full stomach.
2: Oh, we don't care who he sings with.
0: Later, son, later.
6: Robin, what are you doing with those curtains?
1: I lost something.
0: What did you lose?
1: I don't know. That's what I'm looking for.
0: Well, close those curtains and leave them alone.
1: Okay, Daddy.
5: Say, what's that noise? There must be somebody out in the garden.
0: Well, if there is, thank goodness you have a man here who isn't afraid to go out there and see.
4: We have?
0: Yes, go out, Whipple, and look.
6: Okey-doke.
2: Oh, I wouldn't bother, Mr. Whipple. Who'd want to be in the garden on a cold night like this?
5: Maybe it's a cat burglar.
4: Then why worry? Our cat's in here.
6: Well, I'd better go out and see anyway.
2: Oh, no, I'll go. It's probably just an old owl.
0: That old owl certainly has a cold.
5: Oh, Richard, hurry.
2: Okay, Ma, will you please hold my money for me?
4: Whatever for?
2: Well, you never know who you're going to meet when you step out into the dark.
0: Robin's got those darn curtains open again. Where is that boy, anyway?
4: And where's Richard?
6: I think he's still out in the garden.
4: Ben, I'm worried. He's been gone a long time.
0: That makes two of you.
6: Mr. Ells, Luke.
0: Where? What's the matter?
3: There's a face peering through the window.
0: Oh, yes.
7: I can't see it.
0: Well, look, can't you see a little monster with a flat nose and pop eyes?
7: All I can see is my own reflection.
0: That's close enough.
5: Say, maybe it's Richard. He's still out there. Oh, Richard!
2: What do you want?
5: Oh, you better lock that door. We think there's someone lurking in the garden.
6: Yes. We don't want any strange men coming in here.
7: You speak for yourself.
1: Richard, the kids are getting mad. They want their money back.
2: Well, there must be an easier way.
0: I'll go and see who that is.
8: I'll come with you, Ben. It may be the taxi I ordered.
5: Oh, I hope not.
9: I'm coming.
10: Oh, hello, Mr. Lyon.
0: Why, Harold, what brings you here?
10: I came over to say goodbye to Barbara, even though it's going to break my heart. I'm going away forever.
0: I'm sorry, Harold. Oh, by the way, this is Ronnie Harris.
10: Oh, so you're the man who stole my girl.
0: Oh, you're mistaken. He didn't even know about it. Now, come on, you two shouldn't quarrel.
10: I'm sorry. It's just that I don't want to lose Barbara.
3: Well, then, I'll step out.
0: Oh, no, that wouldn't do any good. She's just interested in singers.
3: Say, I've got a wonderful idea. All we need is a record of a first-class singer.
0: Well, I've got the very thing, a wonderful record.
3: That'll be perfect. Now, listen carefully. I'll tell Barbara that Harold has a sensational voice.
0: Yes.
3: Then you put the record on in the dining room.
10: And you want me just to open and close my mouth in time with the song?
3: He's not as dumb as he looks. But then, he couldn't be. Come on, let's get back to Barbara.
0: Barbara, look who's here.
11: Oh, hello, Harold.
3: Barbara, there's something you didn't know about Harold. He has a wonderful voice.
11: He never told me that.
0: Oh, that's because he's too modest. Harold, go ahead and sing for Barbara.
10: Oh.
0: That's enough. You see, Barbara?
11: But he only sang one note.
0: Ah, but what a note. Ronnie, I'm going out and put that record on. Cough when you're ready.
3: Okay.
11: I can't get over Harold being a singer. I hope he's as good as you say he is.
3: Barbara, you may have heard some great singers, but I can truthfully say that when you listen to Harold singing, it'll be a record.
11: Oh, well, good. Now, sit down, everybody.
3: Get ready, Harold. I'll accompany you on the piano.
10: I'm ready.
3: Fine.

0: horrible.
1: But, Barbara, I can explain.
0: Oh, you don't have to explain. This was a put-up job between you, Daddy, and Harold.
2: Oh, that's done it.
3: Oh, now, honey, don't get upset.
0: Don't talk to me, any of you. I'm finished with men forever. My two little brothers are the only ones to be trusted.
4: Come on, Mrs. Lyne, give us our money back. And you, Robin Lyne, come back here, you little twister.
5: Yes, sweet baby, I want to have a sing.
0: Oh, so that's why you two have been acting so funny all evening.
1: Uh-oh.
3: Oh, Richard, Robin, come on over here to your dear old dad, will you?
1: Okay, Pop.
0: Uh-oh, here comes trouble.
1: Oh!
0: Well, isn't it nice to hear Big Ben striking again?

0: Oh, cheer up, darling. It's not as bad as you think.
1: Oh, yes, it is. My whole life is ruined.
2: Here, take my handkerchief, honey.
1: Oh, please leave me alone, you man.
0: Now, Barbara, I will not have you referring to your father as a man. Yeah, what makes you so bitter about us men?
1: Because you all stand for the one thing I hate. You stand for deceit.
3: That ain't true, honey. Deceit is what they sits on.
0: Richard, now stop teasing your sister.
1: I'll get it. And if it's Harold or Ronnie, I'll tell them a thing or two. I'm through with men.
4: Good evening.
5: Oh, good evening.
0: What a nice-looking young man.
6: Excuse me for disturbing you, but I just moved into the neighborhood and our phone isn't connected yet. Could I use yours?
5: Well, of course. How do you do?
6: Oh, I'll never wash my hand again.
7: Isn't it wonderful? Barbara's back to normal again.

That was Life for the Lions, with Phoebe Daniels and Ben Lyon, with their children, Barbara and Richard. Also in this recording were Doris Rogers, Molly Weir, Horace Percival, Bob Block, Richard Bellairs, Hugh David, and Ronnie Harris. The script was by Bob Block, Ronnie Hambury, and Phoebe Daniels. The BBC Variety Orchestra was conducted by Paul Fennelly. Production by Tom Ronald.

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0: Hello and welcome to the last in the current series of Act Your Age. This is the show that features a meeting between three different generations. It's like when Mick Jagger, Mick Jagger's children and Mick Jagger's girlfriend are all in the same room together. So first up are the team of fledglings we call the up-and-comers. Alongside her, Captain John Richardson is a comedian and actress who's the only stand-up on the circuit whose name is a crossword clue for mountain dog. It's Hills Barker. Hills, what's your favourite ever joke?
1: I think it's about the Alsatian that goes into the office to send a telegram, and he gets the pink bit of paper and pen and just writes woof, woof, woof, woof, woof, woof, woof, woof. Woof. And he hands the paper over, and the guy behind the counter just goes, "That's only 9 woofs. You know, you can have 10 for the same price." And he goes, "Oh, that will make absolutely no sense whatsoever."
0: Alongside our resident current cropper, Lucy Porter, we have the team captain on the panel show, Argumental, who is the only comedian working today whose name is the answer to the crossword clue, red-haired dog. It's Rufus Hound. Rufus, a joke, please, guaranteed to make you and everybody else laugh.
2: Why does Noddy call his best friend Big Ears? Because sometimes Noddy can be very hurtful.
0: Finally, those venerable men of experience known as the Old Guard. Alongside Captain Roy Walker, we have a first for the show as we welcome a legendary double act whose partnership began when Tommy rescued Bobby from his ill-advised double act with Howard Cock. It's Cannon and Ball! Applause. Your favourite joke, please.
3: An old couple's driving along, and she's driving.
4: Not that.
3: And a policeman stops me and says, "Excuse me, you were speeding." She said to her husband, "What did he say? What did he say? What did he say? Eh? What did he say?" The husband said, "He said you were speeding." He said, "Oh." The policeman says, "Could I see your licence?" She said, "What did he say? What did he say? Eh? What did he say? Eh? What did he say?" Husband said, "He said, could he see your licence?" So she gave the policeman the licence. He looked and he said, "Oh," he said, "I see you're from Leeds." He said, "I spent one night in Leeds. I went with the most ugliest woman I've ever seen in my life, but as passionate as a dead fish." She said, "What did he say?" He said, "He knows you."
0: Nice one, Bobby. So here we go with our first round, ladies and gentlemen. We call it the Comeback Club. This is where we ask each generation to nominate something from the past which they would like to see brought back if they could. And as ever, it's the funniest team, as judged by me, who will win the round. We're going to start with the current croppers, Lucy and Rufus. What would you like to see brought back?
5: We've got a very specific televisual thing.
2: Yes, we would like to see the comeback of Saturday morning kids' TV, because it doesn't exist anymore. It's been replaced by cooking shows. But when I was growing up, Saturday mornings were Philip Schofield, Sarah Green and Thundercats. Yeah! Now the nation's children have to wake themselves up watching James Martin knocking out a red currant souffle. You want to know why there's a childhood obesity epidemic? Look no further than Saturday Kitchens. I mean, the whole point of Saturday morning kids TV, from what I could work out, was it gave the kids something to go downstairs and watch while the mum and dad slept off the hangover from the night before. But now I've got kids and there's nothing for him to watch. I mean, I suppose the answer to that would be to stop drinking, which I could if I didn't have kids!
5: I wasn't allowed to watch ITV because it was common.
6: I still watch kids TV. Still out there. Sky Plus it. Watch it on a Saturday morning. I watched an episode of Postman Pat today while I had my lunch.
2: Did he make the delivery in the end, John?
6: Yeah, he did, as it goes. It was touch and go for a while.
3: I don't remember all these shows. I thought Blue Peter were a porn channel.
0: Right, let's turn to the Old Guard. Actually, Roy, Tommy and Bobby, what would you like to see brought back if you had the power?
4: Games.
7: You'd like old games?
4: Old-fashioned games.
3: I like the old-fashioned games.
7: Yeah, we do.
3: But today, the kids play Xboxes, don't they? Assassin's Creed 2. It's a fantastic game, that. Anyway, I've got it on my iPhone. Anyway, hide and seek. I remember playing hide and seek with my mum and dad once. I only played it once. And I found them 17 years later.
4: That's pretty sad, that. Why is that? Didn't they like you something?
3: Oh, they love me. I remember my dad built us at the bottom of the garden. He built us a quicksand pit. I was the only child eventually.
4: There was another game, though, weren't there?
3: What was that?
4: Well, that was sort of like hide and seek. You used to go and hide, didn't you? And if you found the girl, you got a kiss.
3: You always found the boys, didn't you?
4: It were not.
2: You know who's bloody good at hide and seek? Osama bin Laden.
3: Oh, he
7: Well, they found a mummy in Egypt, 4,000 years old. It had a note saying, Irish hide-and-seek world champion.
0: You just did another Irish joke, Roy.
7: I'm so sorry. I am Irish, well, not only through a friend of my father's.
3: And also, can we bring back Roy Walker?
0: There are some things we can do.
2: Bobby, when you say you want to bring back Roy Walker, are you just saying what you see?
3: That's not nice, but funny.
7: Well, it's good, but it's not right.
0: Hello, crowd pleaser, Roy. John and Hills, finally, the up-and-comers, what would you like to see returned from the past?
6: I'm still getting over hearing Bobby Ball say Assassin's Creed 2.
1: I'd like to nominate the return of the cold winter, because... You know, you remember when you're young in the early 80s, you used to have these really, you know, snowy Christmases and snowy Januaries, and now with global warming, you just don't see that anymore, so...
6: It's definitely worth bringing back seasons, because they've disappeared now. It's just, it's either good or crap at any point.
4: So you like the snow, then? Is that what you're saying? You like snow?
1: Yeah, really.
4: What's the difference between Gordon Brown and a snowman?
3: Don't know.
4: None. They'll both be gone by spring.
2: Satire from Cannon and Ball. Yes! Satire! You let them on Radio 4 and this is what happens to them.
3: Get in.
0: Well, thank you for all those very sensible suggestions. A lot to ponder, but I think at the end of that round, the funniest generation, I think I'm going to give it to Lucy and Rufus. Current crop. So on to the next round, where two of our opposing comedians go head-to-head against the clock. They have 90 seconds between them to talk about a classic comedy topic. When the time is up, the comedian who's taken the least time to get their laughs is the winner. First up to enter the head-to-head zone, it's the up-and-comers against the old guard. So that's John against Roy. It's John to start. The subject is money. Your 90 seconds start now.
6: We have an aptitude for wasting money. Give it a cheer if there's anyone in this room who drives an unleaded car and buys Supreme unleaded fuel. So no one does it. It's totally, it doesn't, it's a product that exists for no reason other than to trick. It's like filling your hot water bottle with Evian. It's utterly redundant.
7: When I started doing a game show, it was a fiver for a catchphrase. Now they can't get anybody to watch someone giving away $1 million. It's an Irish friend of mine. He'd won $500,000, and Chris said to him, let's take a look at the £1 million question. You'd think everybody would be trembling. He said, the great train robbers, one on the escape from prison, went to live in Brazil. Was it Ronnie Barker, Ronnie Corbett, Ronnie Carroll, or Ronnie Biggs? And my friend said, I don't know the answer. He said, you sure you don't know the answer? He said, well, I do, but I've never been a grass in my life.
6: There's a lot of money to be made getting poor people to waste money. Like, there's companies now, just their product is just making stupid people buy stuff like car insurance. If car insurance is too difficult for you to work out, you shouldn't be driving a car. And yet, there's companies whose whole thing is, oh, get it with us because it's easier. There's a woman on advert who's basically going, I got my car insurance with Confused.com. I can't even wipe my own ass.
7: Do you know the big issue? You know, I was giving them a quid, but I don't take the big issue, you know. This fella stopped me tonight. He said, they've gone up.
6: People think money makes you important, and London's a good example because it's the economic capital of the UK, and there's people that move around London as if they're really important people, but they're really not. Like, there's rats in Disneyland, but it doesn't mean they sing and dance and wear clothes.
0: And that's it. John and Roy, give them a round of applause for that head-to-head. Okay, we've done the sums. Roy took 50 seconds for the jokes. John took 40. John takes the points. It's time for the comedians to all proclaim now, we had it tough. I give the teams a subject that relates to their past experiences and ask them to suggest why they and their generation had it hardest. And as always, the funniest team, in my opinion, wins the round. The current crop, if you would begin, the subject is going to be entertainment. So we'll have entertainment, please. Lucy and Rufus.
2: Well, growing up, of course, for entertainment these days, kids have got American wrestling with big screens and explosions. Whereas when I was growing up, it was British wrestling, which was just bloated men falling on top of each other while an old lady hit them both with her handbag. Now, if kids want to see that, they've got to go all the way to a Wetherspoons. I mean, we've already spoken about Blue Peter. growing up, of course, you wanted to make the things that they were making. But they always already had the things they needed. Oh, we've got an empty tub from a pot of cottage cheese, yesterday's newspaper and some old insides of toilet rolls. But my mum had a policy about things like that, and that was to throw them away.
5: I think one of the major things for us as well is we didn't have the internet. If we wanted to see a panda sneezing, we had to go to the zoo with a feather, didn't we? There was nothing. And TV was so... I mean, TV was like a complete sort of wilderness.
2: Nowadays, kids have got rolling kids' TV channels. But anybody who's 30 around that age will know, if you bunked off school, the morning was spent watching BBC Two school programmes, which the most interesting thing about that was watching the clock countdown at the beginning. And then in the afternoon on ITV you'd have some really terrible Australian drama like The Sullivans or Sons and Daughters. The only upside I can work out from The Sullivans was if you were feigning illness before watching it, you weren't afterwards.
5: It was sort of sweet. I know we were saying we had it tough, but it was one of the things I was thinking was quite sweet was illegal downloading didn't exist. The nearest we came was taping the top 40 of Radio 1 on a Sunday night and then trying to cut out the DJ. And it was...
8: Because your problem being...
5: Because you wanted to do a special different tape with just them on so you could listen to it in bed at night and dream that one day you'd be on a panel show with them.
7: So all this stuff you just told us about wrestling and rubbish television, actually entertainment was pretty good.
2: Yeah, we actually liked it, but due to the constraints of this format, we were forced into a terribly awkward position. I mean, for God's sake, cannon and ball were on the telly!
5: Simon Mayo was on the radio.
2: Golden era! If you're listening to this and you're 15, know that your life is awful now! Rock on, Tommy!
3: Thank you!
2: Rock on!
5: We had catchphrases, and let's not leave out Roy Orgy, because catchphrases are that era of game shows as well, where all the contestants were really ugly. Which is...
2: I remember really loving Catchphrase as a kid because, A, it was partly cartoons-based, which immediately made it quite good. But also, even as an eight-year-old boy, I knew what the catchphrases were. And that made me feel like a genius. Like people ringing in going, is it a monkey on the news auntie? Is it a monkey up a tree? Is it a monkey? It's got a monkey with a picture next to it saying, uncle, what do you think it is?
7: John and Hills, let's turn to you. Why was it really hard to be entertained in your day?
6: We've gone for quite a selfish one, to be honest. There's two up-and-coming comics. We're saying we had it tough because our generation was the rise of the comedy panel game, which, you
1: panel
6: know...
1: Panel games, eh? Awful.
6: Comedians used to get given their own series, and now you have to shout over eight people slagging off where you were born. Try and get a bit of airtime in this country.
1: Thought maybe we could do a new panel game called Mock the Week, spelled W-E-A-K.
5: Because in our era, you see, there were things like Blankety Blank and, yeah, and Punchlines. Do you remember Punchlines?
3: Punchline.
7: You know. What did you call that programme Jimmy Tarbuck used to do?
2: Yeah. Oh, there was...
3: Winners. What is it?
7: Winner takes it all.
3: Winner takes it all.
2: Yeah. Right. He did another golf-themed one as well, where it was they had, like, a novelty golf course in the middle of the studio. And it was basically Jimmy Tarbuck, and they had this game that punters had to play, and while they were playing it, it was just Tarby having a chat and a beer.
6: This show has just turned into BBC regional radio. It's like old DJ sound. What was the other one with the woman?
7: Well, let's turn to Roy, Tommy and Bobby then. Entertainment in your day.
3: We didn't have a telly in our house. Everybody just looked at each other like that. And then the televisions came out. They were 6 inches, and then they bought this big magnifying glass and you put it in front of the television to make it bigger.
7: You did?
3: It were absolute crap. It was.
7: What about when we used to go to the cinema to see the serials like Flash Gordon?
3: Yes. Oh, fantastic.
7: He's still around now. He's 97. They just call him Gordon now. So,
3: our entertainment was we had a goldfish.
7: It was.
3: And we used to watch the goldfish. For years, I watched this and then I found out later on, which actually destroyed me, I found it was a carrot.
7: A carrot?
3: And every now and again, my father used to stir the water, so it looked like it was swimming. Oh, no. It destroyed me.
7: Well, that's quite enough of that round, I think.
0: Now, I'm going to give... I'm controversial. I think I'm going to give the marks to John and Hills because they had the strength and the guts and the moral certainty to say that the problem with entertainment now is the comedy panel game. So we'll give it to the up-and-comers there. So now it's time for our second pair of comedians to go against the clock in the head-to-head zone as Rufus meets Hills. So it's a contest between the current crop and the up-and-comers. Rufus to start, and the subject is growing up. Your time starts now, Rufus.
2: Well, your teenage years, as we all know, are a confusing time, especially if, like me, you were at an all-boys school. For years, the only girl I had any romantic feelings towards was Marie Claire from the Tricolore books. Even now, I can still hear her saying, "Je suis juste pas envie d'une relation longue distance."
1: When I was growing up, I came from a sort of typically British family. You know, my father was an alcoholic and his father before him. I remember when I turned 18, my father said to me, "Son."
2: When we had it tough growing up, when I was growing up, oh, Cannon and Ball were on the telly.
1: My dad was always trying to have these weird revelatory heart-to-hearts with me. He'd be like, "Now sit down, son, there's something I need to tell you. I am your father." I'd be like, "No, Dad, that's only a revelation if I previously thought you weren't my father." And he'd be like, "Oh, super, so my admin here is done. Happy 18th.
2: Growing up is a relative concept, of course. As a man, I still don't really feel like I've grown up. I've got a 2-year-old boy, and I basically spend most of my time playing with his toys. And let me tell you, as soon as I find out which piece has got Iggle Piggle's blanket on, I'll have finished that jigsaw.
0: Means it's Hills and Rufus. Time's up. We have Rufus on 37 seconds. Hills on 53. Rufus takes the points.
2: That is the only time in my life where being able to do it quicker than a girl has proven a bonus.
0: Which brings us to the 60-second freestyle round. This week's guests have their microphone to themselves for 1 minute, in which they can do whatever they please, as long as it's funny, obviously. First up, it's the up-and-comers, so that means it's Hills Barker. 60 seconds, starting now.
1: I've been helping my boyfriend to redo his work studio, because it's a big derelict building and it's full of graffiti, and we were doing it, and he kind of went, "Do you know what, I reckon this place used to be used for raves." I was like, "I've never been to a rave, tell me about it, let me live through you." And he goes, "Well, it's amazing, it's just like loads of different rooms for different music, depending on what type of drugs you're on, and it all just goes on for days, or until the police show up to kind of shut it down." And I was like, "God, that sounds exhausting." By the end, people must be pretty desperate for the police to show up. Right. And he goes, "Hills, it's not a house party, you know, that's run by some desperate couple that are like, 'My God, darling, I thought they'd never leave.'" honestly, just put the needles and spoons in the sink and we'll do them in the morning, because I am
0: 60 seconds is up. Hills Barker, thanks for that. Hills, on next to the current crop and Rufus Hound. Rufus, you have 60 seconds, starting now.
2: I don't read the newspaper anymore because it's full of lies. What put me off was I was on a train and somebody had left a copy of The Sun, going back a few years now. On the front cover of The Sun, a big picture of Westlife and the caption, "One of Westlife is gay." Turn to pages 8 and 9 to find out which one. You're meant to look at this picture of Westlife and go, "Well, it could be anyway." And I was disgusted in that moment, absolutely disgusted. I couldn't work out who I was more disgusted with. The Sun, for choosing to, A, cover the story of somebody's sexuality anyway, but B, in this slightly tawdry, pointy, sneery way. I couldn't work out if I was more disgusted with them or myself for turning immediately to pages 8 and 9. On page 8, a picture of the tall one, Mark. On page 9, a quote, "I am gay, but I'm proud of who I am." Now, hopefully I speak for everyone in the room when I say it wouldn't matter if he was gay, straight, rich, poor, black, white, we wouldn't care. But if you're in Westlife, what business have you got being proud?
0: Time out, that's Rufus. Finally, it's the turn of the old guard. That means, ladies and gentlemen, to the front of the stage now, Cannon and Ball.
9: All right, okay.
0: You're 60 seconds.
9: Lady, why are you walking out when we've just
10: Excuse
9: come
10: me, love. Excuse
9: me. Not very nice. Where are you going?
10: Would you get better?
9: Is this your husband? Is it? Is he your second husband? Wouldn't have been my first choice.
10: That's enough of that.
9: I don't behave yourself. I'm just getting to know people.
4: Can't get to know people like that. This is a new. This is a new. No, are you going senile?
9: Eh?
4: Are you going senile?
9: I've never been to Egypt.
4: Sorry. Sorry, I said, have you seen Nile? I said, I've never been to Egypt. Why are you so stupid all the time?
9: Now, lend your men, ignore him now, because I'm not... So could you keep your head still, because the light's bouncing off your head? I'm not stupid.
4: No.
9: No.
4: Oh, no, you're not.
9: No.
4: Tell him what you did last week, when you went to British Home Stores to buy a house.
9: Yes. Shut it!
4: Tell him.
9: Shut it, lady, I'll kick your teeth in.
4: Put your teeth back in, madam, he's only joking.
9: Listen, he sent me to Home Base for the foundations. Hello?
4: All right, then tell him what else you did when you went to the ground track and you bet on the rabbit.
9: It won, didn't it?
4: It won? Blimey, is that all you can say?
8: The buzz has gone, the buzz has gone, the buzz has gone. We never really started the clock on that, so we were just letting that run, you know. At the end of that round, well, you know, Cannon and Ball take the points. So now it's time for our final pairing to go head-to-head against the clock. It's the current crop against the old guard. Now, strict Act Your Age rules decree that this is head-to-head, not head-to-heads. So I'm going to have to insist it's Bobby, please, in this round to go up against Lucy. Bobby, it's you to start. The subject is the opposite sex.
9: Now, I'm not going to tell you about this because it's about not my wife, but the woman I went out before my wife. Because she may listen to this, but she's a lovely lady, but she put a lot of weight on. She was big. I'd say fat, but it's not right. But she was, yeah, she was big. She fell down the stairs once and I thought her EastEnders finishing.
5: I don't mind the opposite sex. I own one of them and he's lovely.
9: I like that, a strong woman. I like that.
5: I could crush you.
9: I know that. Hopefully at my age, come on. Anyway, this woman, she was that fat, and I shouldn't say that, but I've got to say it, she was fat. She got run over by a bus, and he said, sorry you ran over her, he'd have gone round her, but he didn't have enough diesel.
5: Who said old comics are sexist? I wouldn't. My husband is also 6'5" and I'm 4'11", so it's not just the opposite sex, we're like different species. It's kind of, it's not so much a marriage as a sort of Cranky's tribute act, really. Is there?
9: Now, this woman, she's fat.
5: She's fat.
9: She's fat, but no,
11: fat.
9: She's on a diet. Fat, she's fat. When she sits round the house, she sits round the house. Now, no, listen, she's on this diet now.
8: No, we can't, because that's it. It's time. Lucy and Bobby. Well, at the end of that round, I think we're just going to say it's 45 all because it just became a love-in, really, so you share the points.
9: Yeah. Right? 45 seconds. Yeah.
8: So our final buzz around, be funny or else. I'm going to say a word, phrase or topic. Our comedians simply buzz in with a relevant joke or one-liner. The first topic team's DIY. Hills.
12: DIY, I hate DIY. Because if we spend the weekend doing DIY, it's kind of code for kind of, we're homeowners, are you still renting?
6: First thing I did when I moved into my house was rip down all the wall fixings. Turns out I'm a shelf farmer.
2: I think doing it yourself is selfish, because if you think of it, you're putting a builder out of work, which is terrible for the economy of Poland.
6: I've just written another one now. Just wrote this now. Why do builders never get drunk? Because they always know their spirit level.
9: I'm not being funny, I had that in a Christmas cracker.
8: Okay, here's another topic for you. Newspapers. Lucy?
5: I just really worry they say that if the internet does replace newspapers, does that mean tramps are going to have to sleep under laptops?
12: I really wanted to write a letter to the Daily Mail, but they won't print your letters unless you make it morally outraged on a subject you're completely unqualified to comment on and preface it with the phrase, as a mother.
8: Let's try names. Any fun to be had with names, please? Hills.
12: I reckon, like, kids nowadays can't really call each other names anymore because the old-fashioned vocabulary and stuff. You can't be rude, you have to just be vexed and stuff. You know, you just hear kids on the streets calling each other names, like, yeah, man, that guy, right, he thinks he's the bee's knees. In the end, I had to give him short shrift. I know, man, I think he's a real nincompoop.
7: The most unusual name was someone who was nearly King of Scotland with a fantastic name called Bonnie Prince Charlie, who was the only man in history to be named after three sheepdogs.
8: Let's try school. Bobby.
9: When we were growing up, there was a board of shops that were called... what were they called?
11: Shops.
9: Oh, yeah.
11: Shops.
9: They were called the world-famous Army and Navy stores, which they sold second-hand army stuff that you could buy, but very, very cheap. Now, that's not so bad. My mother used to buy her school clothes from there, which isn't so bad, but try going to school as a Japanese army frogman.
12: I've just done a tour of schools and universities, and I've worked out the way it works is the worse the school, the longer the slogan. So far, the winner is Lewisham College with its slogan, "Together, we'll help each other to make Lewisham College one of the best places in South East London."
8: And that attractive trip.

0: means it's the end of the round, it's the end of the show, and it's the end of the series. I think you overdid that just a little bit. So I just have to decide which is the winning team. Very tense here tonight as we go through the scores, which have been carefully worked out. Great performance from Lucy and Rufus. Johnny Hill's on a late run, but I think, ladies and gentlemen, that we do have to announce that this week's Golden Age of Comedy, we give it to Roy, to Tommy, and to Bobby. The loving continues. All that remains is for me to thank all of our guests, John and Hills, Lucy and Rufus, Roy and Tommy and Bobby. Join us next time when three more teams of comedians will be told to act your age. Thank you and goodbye. Act Your Age was presented by me, Simon Mayo. The guests were John Richardson and Hills Barker, Lucy Porter and Rufus Hound, Roy Walker, Tommy Cannon and Bobby Ball. Act Your Age was devised and produced by Ashley Blaker and Bill Matthews.
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12: It all started when Mr. Fawlty come back from shops in car with Mrs. Fawlty, and they're having nice friendly chat about everything, this and that.
13: Said you'd go.
14: I didn't start with it. I said, wait, I've got to do the accounts tonight.
13: You don't have to do the accounts tonight.
14: I do.
13: Always the same. Whenever I want to go out, you've always got some excuse.
14: It's not an excuse. It's just that tonight,
13: it's not just tonight. It's any night I want to go out with any of my friends, anyone at all, any other members of the human race.
14: Yes, but I wouldn't call the sheriff as members of the human race.
13: Cooped up in this hotel all day long. You never take me out. The only bit of life I get is when I get away with some of my friends.
14: Well, you must get away more often, dear.
13: They all think you're peculiar. You know that, don't you? They've all said at one time or another, how on earth did the two of us ever get together? Black magic, my mother says.
14: Well, she'd know, wouldn't she? Her and that cat.
12: And they go in kitchen, where is Terry, the chef, and a very strange man looking in fridge. What he's doing? They not know him.
14: Shall I get you the wine list? Mr. Fawlty? Mr. Oh, please, call me waiter. Look, I'll go and get a chair and then...

0: You can really tuck in some stuff in the bin you might like, you know, potato peelings, cold rice pudding, that sort of thing. Not exactly haute cuisine, but it'll certainly help to fill you up. Ah, so, well, may I introduce a gentleman who's just opened the self-service department here, Mr...
1: Carnegie.
0: Mr. Carnegie, the scavenger gourmet from...
1: The public health department.
0: Yes, but where were you born, scavenger or down here in the West Country?
2: Public health department?
3: Oh, here's the invoice for the meat, Mr. Carnegie. The 6-monthly checkup.
2: Oh, yes, the meat was delivered on Wednesday.
1: Yes, that would appear to be satisfactory.
0: Oh, good. I hope you didn't mind my little joke just now. Thank God we English can laugh at each other, eh? So our new chef just left. Just popped out for a quick prayer, I expect.
1: Mr. Fawlty.
0: Hello.
1: These premises do not come up to the standard required by this authority. Unless appropriate steps are taken instantly, I shall have no alternative but to prosecute or recommend closure to the appropriate committee of the council. Specifically, lack of proper cleaning routines, dirty and greasy filters, greasy and encrusted deep fat fryer, dirty cracked and stained food preparation surfaces, dirty cracked and missing wall and floor tiles, dirty marked and stained utensils, dirty and greasy interior surfaces of the ventilator hoods.
0: Yes, about the deep fat fryer.
1: Inadequate temperature control and storage of dangerous foodstuffs, storage of cooked and raw meat in same trays, storage of raw meat above confectionery with consequent dripping of meat juices onto cream products. Refrigerator seals loose and cracked, icebox undefrosted, and refrigerator overstocked.
0: Yes, say no more.
1: Food handling routines suspect. Evidence of smoking in food preparation area. Dirty and grubby food handling overalls. Lack of wash hand basin, which you gave us a verbal assurance you'd have installed on our last visit 6 months ago, and 2 dead pigeons in the water tank.
0: Otherwise okay?
1: As I said, I shall refrain from serving a food hygiene notice today, but I shall return tomorrow. If the items on this list have not been rectified, I shall take immediate action. I have not had time to inspect the bedrooms and common passageways, but I shall be doing so tomorrow.
2: Yes, of course.
1: The only gourmets you'll find scavenging in this kitchen will be kamikaze ones.
4: Thought we was in trouble there for a minute.
0: We are in trouble.
4: Piece of cake.
0: Have you read this piece of cake?
4: Well, they got to do that, haven't they? It's part of their job.
0: Terry, this kitchen is filthy.
4: Filthy towers, eh? Now, look, all kitchens are filthy, Mr. Fawlty. In fact, the better the kitchen, the filthier it is. Have you ever read George Orwell's Experiences at Maxim's in Paris?
0: No, do you have a copy? I'll read it out in court.
2: Can't just stand there gossiping.
0: I am not gossiping. I'm trying to point out to our alleged chef...
2: Go upstairs and get Manuel and check the bathrooms for soap and paper and get those pigeons out of the water tank.
0: Yes, my little commandant.
2: And see how many fire extinguishers are missing. Right. Come on, Polly, we'll start in here. Not here, puss.
5: Now, I know nothing about all this until Mr. Fawlty, he come into my room.
0: I'm sorry, this is an emergency. Important. See, the health inspector's just been things wrong with hotel. We put them right by tomorrow, all right? Now, Manuel, go up to the roof. The roof?
6: Yes. Yes.
0: And no, come, I haven't told you yet. Now, go to the water tank.
6: Oh, water?
0: Water tank. Water on roofing tank? Yes.
6: See.
0: 2 dead pigeons in tank. Take out. It's not difficult, Manuel. This is not a proposition from Wittgenstein. Listen. 2 dead pigeons, water tank. What is funny?
6: How'd they get up there?
0: How they flew up there. That's right.
6: Oink,
0: stop. Just for your... Oh, not pigs, pigeons. Pigeon. Like your English. People, pig, pigeon.
6: Pigeon.
0: Ah. What is that?
4: It's my hamster.
0: Pigeon.
6: Hamster?
0: Sissy. No, pigeon.
6: Oh, well, it's a rat.
0: Pigeon.
6: It's a rat.
0: No, it's hamster. Well, of course it's a rat. You have rats in Spain, don't you? What if Franco have them all shot?
6: It's hamster. It's a rat.
0: No, I think so, too.
6: What?
0: I say to man in shop, it's a rat. He say, no, it's a special kind of hamster. It's filigree Siberian hamster. Only one in shop. He makes special price, only £5. Have you ever heard of the bubonic plague, Manuel? It was very popular here at one time. A lot of pedigree hamsters came over on ships from Siberia.
6: What do you do?
0: I'm sorry, Manuel, this is a rat.
6: No, no, it's hamster.
0: He's not hamster. Hamsters are small and cuddly. Cuddle this, you'd never play the guitar again.
6: Where do you go? Where do you go? Where do you take
0: him? I'm sorry, Manuel, he's got to go.
6: Go, no, no,
0: yes.
6: No. He mind, he stay with me.
0: Now, look, this is a hotel. The health inspector comes tomorrow. If he sees this, I close down. No warning. Close down. Finito. You, out of work, back to Barcelona.
6: He know her. He in cage. He safe. Please, please. He take my hamster. Please, no, Mr. Fawlty.
7: Mr. Fawlty.
6: I love him. I love him. He take it from my room.
7: Oh, there.
8: Never mind. It'll be all right.
7: You will keep it in our room.
8: Yes, that's right. We'll keep it in our room, Mr. Fawlty. We'll look after it. Ah! A rat! A rat!
6: Polly, he take my hamster.
3: What?
6: Mr. Fawlty, take my hamster. He crazy. He think he's rat.
3: Manuel. Prepare yourself for shock.
5: And Polly, she also tell me my hamster is rat. I no believe this, of course. But I very, very sad.
3: Why don't you check?
0: What?
3: Well, you mean he's had it for a whole year and you've only just found out?
0: Yes.
3: Well, supposing the health inspector had seen it?
0: I know.
3: He could have closed us down. Well, what are you going to do with it, Falso? You can't keep it in here.
0: I know.
3: And don't let it loose in the garden. It'll come back in the house.
0: Can't we get you a mastermind, Sybil? Next contestant, Sybil Fawlty from Torquay. Special subject, the bleeding obvious. I wasn't going to let it go in the garden.
3: Well, what are you going to do with it?
0: I don't know. I'll take it away. Let it go. Give it its freedom.
3: You can't do that, Basil. He wouldn't be able to defend himself.
0: He's a rat, isn't he?
3: Well, he's domesticated, aren't you?
0: Well, you're domesticated. You do all right. Look, he's not going to get mugged by a gang of field mice, is he?
3: Basil, he's Manuel's pet. We have a duty to it. Perhaps we could find a home for him.
0: All right, I'll put an ad in the papers. I wanted kind home for enormous savage rodent. Answers to the name of Sybil. Look, I'll take him out into the country. Let him go.
3: No, I cannot abide cruelty to living creatures.
0: Well, I'm a creature. You can abide it to me.
3: You're not living. Look, Manuel, we were just wondering...
6: Mrs.
3: Fawlty,
6: please understand, if he go, I go.
0: Oh, goodbye.
3: Please, listen, you know, we really can't keep him here. The health inspector wouldn't...
6: But Mrs. Fawlty, he here 1 year. He do no harm.
3: But, Manuel, listen, if they see your rat, they could close the hotel down. Perhaps it would be simplest to have him put to S-L-E-E-P.
0: Who, him or the rat? Well, if I get a discount, if we had them both done.
6: Spleep?
3: Manuel, I brought my friend. It's all right. She'll take him.
0: Okay.
3: She has lots of animals, and it's not far from here. You can go and see him whenever you want. So come on, we'll take him over there now.
6: Look, he forget me.
0: Well, rats are like that, Manuel. Don't get involved with them.
3: Come on, Manuel. I think it's the best solution, Manuel.
9: Oh, he'll be happy.
3: Sad, isn't it?
0: Well, look at it from the point of view of the rat.
3: What?
0: Well, would you want to spend the rest of your life with Manuel waiting on you?
5: Now, Polly, she's on my side. She say, don't worry, Manuel. Nobody know, but we put hamster in shed. And only pretend to send him away. As she tell me to look a very bit sad.
3: You're doing the walls, Terry, the filters, check the fridges. Oh.
0: Right, that's done. Now, Sybil, everything done here?
3: You put the lid on the tank, Basil.
0: That's why I've been on the roof the last 40 minutes, dear, yes.
3: And you took the pigeons out?
0: No, I left them in. They're nearly done. Now, the walls...
3: Everything.
0: Terry, the hoods, have we done the cupboards?
3: It's all been done, Basil.
0: The fridge, have we got it all separate?
3: Basil, I told you, it's all been done.
0: Seals on the old fridge, the floor.
3: I checked it.
0: Just running over the bleeding obvious, dear. So, all a ship-shape and Bristol fashion, eh? All ready for old Snoopy drawers? Well, Manuel, what do you think? Looks good, doesn't it, eh? All clean and shining bright, eh?
3: Just leave him alone, Basil. He's upset.
0: Well, he's not going to cheer up mooning about like that, is he?
3: Just let him be.
0: It doesn't help him. You're encouraging it. You've got to get his mind off it.
6: It's so empty without him.
0: Yes, yes. Those walls look good too, don't they? And the hood's gleaming like that. Isn't that a marvellous sight?
6: Please leave me alone. I get over it.
0: Yes, yes. You'll get over it. No point letting it get you down. Plenty more fish in the sea, eh?
6: Don't!
0: What?
6: Don't hit me. Always you hit me.
0: I'm not hitting you. I'm trying to cheer you up.
3: Let him be, Basil.
0: Look. Oh, don't look at me with those awful cow eyes. Look, why don't you go to the cinema tonight? Why don't you and Polly go to the ice rink tonight? What? Why don't you cheer up, for Christ's sake? I cannot stand this awful self-indulgence.
2: Oh, leave him alone, Basil. He's just depressed.
0: Manuel, my wife informs me that you're depressed. Let me tell you something. Depression is a very bad thing. It's like a virus. If you don't stamp on it, it spreads throughout the mind, and then one day you wake up in the morning and you can't face life anymore.
9: And then you open a hotel.
0: Didn't win the war by getting depressed, you know.
3: Manuel.
0: Como?
3: Not so sad.
0: No?
3: No, it's too much.
0: Too much?
3: Much too much. Oh, so just a little bit sad.
10: Here's the food.
4: Oh, gracias.
3: Oh, don't forget the water.
4: Oh, Terry, let me have a bit of that.
10: That's Philly.
4: Si, he like it, please.
10: Do you want some Bernays with it?
4: No, it's Costello roll.
5: So I take dinner to my little friend in shed. But what you think, everybody? He no there.
6: Polly!
3: Oh, what?
6: He gone.
3: What?
6: He gone. He escaped.
3: But how did he get out of the cage?
6: I leave door open so he can exercise in shed.
3: Oh, you dago dodo! You got it all over your front.
6: Huh?
3: Mucho salo.
6: What you do?
3: It's dirty.
6: No matter. What about Basil?
3: Mr. Faulty, do you?
6: No, Basil.
3: Star key. Now go and clean it.
4: Oh, see.
0: Got to get Polly. That's the way to snap him out of it. Hello, Major. There are the papers.
11: Oh, strike. Why do we bother, Faulty?
0: Didn't know you did, Major.
5: Mr. Faulty, go and Major have nice read of paper in bar.
11: Boycott Major Century.
5: And there is my little Basil sitting on next table.
11: Stay where you are, you chap. Don't move.
5: And Major, he get gun.
0: Do you need any help, Major?
11: Don't move. Vermin.
0: We haven't got any this week, Major. No Germans staying this week, Major. Now,
11: going to shoot him, Volta.
0: Yes, Major. Not legal, actually, anymore. Murder.
11: But the animals, Faulty.
0: Oh, yes, still. Forgive and forget, eh? Well, pretend we do.
11: But they spread disease, Faulty. He was sitting there, on that table, eating the nuts, if you please.
0: He's really gone this time.
11: About that size. That with the tail.
0: What did you say it was?
11: Vermin. A dirty rat. About 2 minutes ago.
0: Stay there, Major. Stay there. If you see him, give me a shout.
11: Will do.
5: Now is Mr. Faulty very angry. He come to us in kitchen where we all looking for little Basil.
3: Basil? Cheesies. Basil?
0: Yes.
3: Hello,
0: that's for me, is it? Thank you.
3: Shall I get you some more? There's plenty.
0: He's called Basil, is he? Don't play dumb with me. I trusted you. You're responsible for this.
6: Oh, I've got a friend who'll look after him, Mr. Foley.
0: Come on. Basil's here.
4: Have you got him?
0: He's under there.
4: Right, I'll get him.
0: Cleaning behind the fridge, hmm?
4: Well, you got a lot on your mind. We didn't want to worry you, Mr.
0: What do you mean, a public health inspector coming? After a 24-hour warning and a rat loose in the hotel, is that true?
3: He must have escaped, Mr. Foley, and come back.
0: Come back?
3: They home.
0: Oh, I see. He's a homing rat, is he?
4: Oh, yeah. Rats are amazing creatures, Mr. Faulty. I read about one once. His owner had gone down to Penzance.
0: Yes, I read about that. When the chef got filleted with his own carving knife.
4: No, honest.
3: Go find him, Mr. Faulty.
0: Well, if you could. That would be lovely, before they close us down. Super. Well, let's have a little Basil hunt, shall we? And then we'll deal with the sackings later on.
4: I'll do this floor.
3: Manuel, you check your room.
0: Not in the bar, Polly. It was there 2 minutes ago.
5: And Mr. Faulty, he find rat poison and put much rat poison on slice of meat on floor to catch my little hamster.
9: Oh, Mr. Carnegie, good morning.
1: Good morning, Mrs. Faulty.
0: Oh, hello. Nice to see you.
9: Would you like coffee before we adjourn to...
1: No, thank you. If we start upstairs with the water tanks.
0: Ah, good idea.
1: What?
0: Good thinking about starting upstairs. Sybil, would you like to show Mr. Carnegie?
9: I was just going to, Basil.
0: Yes, and I'll keep an eye on things down here. Shall I see if I can find something to be getting on with?
1: God, what was that?
0: bloody television exploding again.
1: That was a gun.
2: Yes, it did sound like it, didn't it?
1: What is going on here?
11: I'll get him. He'll come back to the nuts, you know. He was sniffing around here just now. I don't...
0: Sorry,
1: why was he firing it in the hotel?
0: Starling, shooting Starling.
1: In the bar?
0: No, through the window. I'll lock it away.
1: Is it licensed?
0: Oh, yes.
1: You do realise that under the Health and Safety Act, it is your responsibility.
2: Oh, yes, I'm terribly sorry. It's never happened before, Mr. Carney.
1: Well, I shall have to notify the police, of course. They will take steps.
0: Careful, Sandal!
12: It's all right, Major.
0: Is he all right?
12: Yes, he's all right.
0: He's not dead?
12: No, it was just the Major letting the gun off.
0: The Major tried to kill Basil.
2: Kill Basil?
0: No, not Mr. Fawlty. I mean Basil, my little...
12: Ratatouille.
1: Basil, the little...
12: Ratatouille. The chef calls the Ratatouille Basil because he puts quite a lot of Basil in it.
0: He put Basil in the Ratatouille?
12: Yes.
2: He's from Barcelona. Typical Latin, really.
0: Why you do this?
11: I haven't.
0: Polly say you put Basil in Ratatouille.
11: I haven't made any bleeding Ratatouille.
12: Manuel!
0: Why you say he put Basil in Ratatouille?
12: I had to say something. That is the health inspector. Now, will you calm down?
0: Oh, where is he?
12: Oh, I don't know.
0: Perhaps he's dead.
4: Oh, he's all right. Give us the veal pie. I've got to get lunch ready.
0: How you know he's all right? The Major fired his gun. Perhaps he hit. I find him.
5: I'm very worried, so I run out and I bump into Polly and she drop all meats for dinner.
4: Oh, pick him up quick before he gets in here.
0: That's it, Major. You got it. Well, you nearly got him. The thing is, not a word about rats. You were shooting a starling, all right?
11: A starling?
0: Yes.
11: Through the window.
0: Right.
11: But, Fawlty, how did the starling get in the bar?
0: No. You were in the bar.
11: I was in the bar?
0: Yes.
11: Wish I was.
0: Yes, and the starling was in the garden and the rat was nowhere at all.
11: Well, I didn't see him.
1: Say goodnight to the folks, Gracie. All right, Terry, everything under control?
4: Yeah, is he still up?
0: No, he started upstairs. God knows where that rat is. Oh, puss. I put some... Terry?
4: Yeah?
0: There was a piece of veal down here?
4: Yeah, got them all up, Mr. Fawlty.
0: What?
4: We picked them all up.
2: Got the veals, Terry.
4: Yeah, we are, Paul.
0: Terry, listen to me. What do you mean you picked them all up?
4: Well, Manuel knocked them over. We picked them all up.
0: Oh, my God, what's the matter? One of them's got rat poison on it. Sorry. Veal's off, sorry.
2: That's veal?
0: No, this is a veal substitute. We're giving it a try, and it's a bit of a disappointment, I'm afraid. In fact, it's no substitute at all. Polly, would you take the order again, please? Thank you so much.
2: I'm sorry about that. Would you like the lamb or the place?
13: Veal substitute.
2: Well, it's Japanese, actually. Soy beans and essence of cow.
1: Well, it would appear that this kitchen is now in a satisfactory condition. I shall be writing to confirm the...
0: Sorry, slip.
1: Outstanding points, and someone will be dropping in to carry out a future random inspection to make sure these standards are being maintained.
2: Thank you.
0: Mark!
1: It's 10 to 1. I'd like to take lunch here, if I may.
2: Oh, certainly, Mr. Carnegie.
1: I couldn't help noticing you had some veal over here.
0: Veal?
2: Yes, it's Dutch.
0: Well, it's not Dutch, actually. It's Norwegian.
2: Norwegian?
0: Yes, not the absolute apex, quite honestly.
2: Terry, the veal is Dutch, isn't it?
4: Norwegian, Mrs. Fawlty.
1: I've been in this business 20 years. I've never heard of Norwegian veal.
0: No, well, they've only just branched into it, you know. I don't think it's a winner, frankly. You know, more of a veal substitute. It's got a lot of air pockets in it, that sort of thing. The lamb is Dutch.
1: Dutch.
0: Well, English. I mean, we call it Dutch because it's as good as the veal. It's better, quite honestly.
1: Well, I prefer the veal.
0: Yes, how about lobster? Would you prefer lobster? A couple of lobsters? Oh, it's frightfully good at the moment. It's not expensive this week. We've got so much for having a bit of a lobster sale at the moment. Try and shift it all. 75p each, 2 for a pound. You can't say fair enough.
1: Just the veal.
0: Well, if you like the veal, perhaps you prefer the chicken.
1: No, I just thought...
14: Could I make a phone call?
2: Yes, of course. Through here.
12: What's all this about rat poison on a veal?
4: He's put rat poison on one. They've got mixed up. Nobody knows which is which now. Well, what happened to the one the cat ate?
12: The cat?
0: That's no good. That might have poison on it too.
4: Well, where is it?
0: What?
4: Where's the cat slice?
0: Up there.
4: Right, now, how's the cat?
14: How's the cat? We're about to take the life of a public health inspector, and you want to know how's the cat? It's gone to London to see the Queen. What are we going to do?
12: It's all right.
15: Great.
14: Hooray! Hooray! The cat lives! The cat lives! Long live the cat! What are we going to do?
4: Mr. Fawlty, if the cat is all right, that means that slice is all right.
12: Well, how long would it take to work?
4: That stuff, 2 minutes. He had this 10 minutes ago at least.
12: It's a bit chewed there.
4: I'll give it a trim.
5: So everything okay, and Terry cook nice veal for Inspector Man.
12: Here's your veal, Mr. Carnegie. And one green salad.
1: Thank you.
14: Ah, bon. Good appetit. Thank you.
5: Hello, Terry. Now Mr. Fawlty happy again, until he go to backyard, where is cat, who look very, very ill. So Mr. Fawlty run into Inspector Man and take Beale away very quick.
14: Sorry. Not hot enough. Not big enough. Sorry.
1: What?
14: Not big enough. Sorry. Excuse me.
11: Very poly.
5: And Terry in kitchen, he clever. He know what to do.
14: What are you doing?
4: Well, if that's the one, these are okay.
14: What?
4: If that's the poison one, these are all right.
14: Brilliant. Great. Right, okay.
12: Basil, what is going on?
14: That was the poisoned one. The cat had it.
12: The cat? Oh, poison?
14: Yes, so that one must be okay.
12: Hmm? Well, he's all right. Look.
14: He can't be.
12: Well, he is.
4: Here, Paul.
12: Oh.
14: He can't be.
12: What do you mean?
14: Well, he was vomiting.
12: Vomiting? That's just fur balls, Basil.
14: What?
12: That's just fur balls. He does that all the time in the summer.
14: But if he's all right, that one might...
5: But Polly has already take plate to dining room. And Mr. Fawlty, run after her, quick, and take away from Inspector Man again before he can eat.
14: Too much. What? Too much. Too much of a good thing. Always leaves where I'm wanting less, I always find.
12: Oh.
1: What is wrong now?
14: Well, we wouldn't want you to think that just because you're one of Her Majesty's civil servants, we were showing you any excess favoritism. I'm sure you wouldn't want that.
11: Oh, so you're the rat inspector.
14: Sorry, Fawlty. Starling Inspector.
5: And what I do all this time? I am take order from nice man and woman at another table when I see my Basil just next to them on floor.
14: What do you mind?
16: We have one Windsor soup, one cash, please.
14: One Windsor soup.
5: And I run into kitchen to tell Mr. Fawlty.
14: Cat slice is all right. That might be the poison one.
12: No, no. Yes, he's right.
4: And if the cat's one is all right...
12: Which it is.
4: We can give him that, can't we?
14: Right. Fawlty, shut up.
12: But, Terry, that's got things on it.
4: Oh, that's all right, Mrs. Fawlty. What the eye don't see, the chef gets away with.
14: Mr. Fawlty, what is it?
4: Table 7.
14: What?
4: Basil!
17: Excuse me. Of course. Good afternoon, sir. Good afternoon, madam. Look, I was just trying to give an order to your waiter, and he walked away while I was doing it. Well, he wasn't paying attention at all.
14: I'm so sorry, what were you saying?
17: The waiter wasn't listening when I was giving him our order. He seemed more interested in my fiancé's legs.
14: Really? May I? Yes, I don't think so. In fact, I think there's a bread roll down there.
17: May I give my order?
14: Oh, please.
17: Of course. We'd like one Windsor soup and one pate, and then I...
14: Just doing my shoelace, sir.
17: Are you going to take my order?
14: Yes, Polly, would you take the order? Yeah, please, on this table.
17: Like one Windsor soup.
12: One Windsor?
17: One pate.
14: Sir.
17: What?
14: There.
17: What do you mean, there?
14: It's all there. There, and there. All there, for your interest.
12: And one pate?
14: Emmanuel, would you get the bread roll, please? No, get the box. We have a box, a bread box, for any bread that has gone past its prime.
12: And you'd both like the...
17: The veal.
12: Oh, the veal's off, I'm afraid.
17: How can it be? You've only just started.
14: Don't shush me. Well, I'm sorry, but the veal is in fact off. Well, it was never really on, quite honestly. That's a misprint.
17: A misprint?
14: Yes, it should say, eel.
17: Eel escallop.
14: Stop it, will you? Just leave it.
17: Wait until after the meal.
14: No, we have to get it, I'm afraid. Health regulations before it moulds.
17: Well, I'll get it then.
14: No, please, allow us, please. All part of the service.
12: So that's one pate and one Windsor soup.
5: And Polly see little Basil has gone in lady's handbag on floor.
8: Get your veal, Mr. Carnegie. Sorry for the delay.
14: He's just been given veal. No, that's veal substitute.
15: Veal substitute?
14: Yes, it's not very good. It got rather held up on the boat on the way over from...
12: Japan.
14: Norway. It's a sort of a Japo-Scandinavian imitation of veal substitute, but I'm afraid that's the last slice anywhere. We're leaving. Okay, if you insist.
15: What?
14: By all means, be my guest.
15: Thank you. I want a taxi.
14: Polly, would you arrange a taxi, please?
9: It's in a bag.
14: Is your veal,
9: In her bag.
14: In her bag?
15: What?
14: Excuse me.
9: Do you know where you're going to?
17: Can you recommend a restaurant?
9: Yes, of course. What sort of a...
14: Where is somewhere that serves really good veal, Polly? Somewhere in the...
9: Veal, yes, of course. A really good restaurant. Wait just a minute, because I do remember a place where I had some really good veal once. Only I just can't think of the name of it. It was, La-di-da. Did you see Annie Hall? La-di-da.
17: Annie who?
9: What are you doing?
17: What?
9: He had his hand in my bag.
17: What? No, I...
15: You know something? You're getting my gander up, you grotty little man. You're asking for a bunch of fives.
9: Bomb scare.
15: What?
9: There's been a bomb scare.
15: A bomb scare?
14: Yes.
9: Yes, that's why he was searching in your bag. He didn't want to alarm
14: yes,
9: you.
14: Yes, may I?
9: Well, I don't.
5: He take handbag from lady, but Mr. Foldy, he don't understand Basil has very sharp tooth. Now my Basil very frightened, and he jump out of bag and run to me in dining room for help. I catch him quick, but where I put?
1: A waiter. A waiter.
5: Un momentito. It's only one place we're safe. In biscuit tin.
1: Some cheese and biscuits and a coffee.
14: Anything to follow?
1: I've ordered some cheese and a coffee.
14: Sir. Coffee, please, sir. Here we are, Mr. Carnegie. Polly, would you get the biscuits, please?
11: Here they are, Baldy.
14: Cheddar, Danish blue, Edam.
1: A little Danish blue, please.
14: Certainly. Edam?
1: No, thank you.
14: Biscuits? Would you care for a rat? just the biscuits, then, please, Polly.
5: And Mr. Faulty faint on floor.
18: I have to drag him out of dining room by his feet so other guests no disturbed.

0: Alison and Maud by Sue Lim, with Denise Coffey, Miriam Margolese, and Joss Ackland. Episode 1, Fishing for Compliments.
1: I reckon we could offer evening meal, you know.
2: Are you mad?
1: Why not? Shove some bangers and mash in front of them, grab the money and run. We'd be cooking anyway. For Daddy and us, what's the problem?
2: The problem, Maud, is we both hate cooking. It's bad enough having to juggle fried eggs before 9 a.m. I'm not cooking for anybody in the evenings, and that's final.
1: I'll get that. Oh, Addyfield Guest House. Oh, hello, Bernard.
3: Ah.
1: This is Alison. How are you?
3: Oh, that is good news.
1: Thank you so much, Bernard. Good. Oh, Bernard, just a thought. Would you like to come to supper tonight? See you about 7:30 then. Lovely. Look forward to it. Goodbye, Bernard.
4: You invited him to supper.
2: Why shouldn't I?
4: Changed your tune, haven't you?
2: What?
4: Well, one minute it's can't cook, won't cook, and the next it's come and get it, Bernard.
2: Bernard has been invaluable advising us about tax allowances and things. Well, without him, we could have got horribly bogged down in bureaucracy.
4: You've got the hots for Bernard.
2: Don't be ridiculous.
4: Yes, you have. I can see you blushing.
2: I'm not. I'm just a bit flushed. There must be some polyester in these wretched overalls.
4: Wow. I wish Bernard could see the wild way you get your kit off.
2: Shut up, Maud.
4: Does he know you wear a thong?
2: No.
4: I bet it would get him going. I'll just mention it casually, shall I?
2: If you dare say anything of the sort, I shall walk out of this door and
1: never come back. As you very well know, my choice of underwear is forced on me by a medical condition.
4: That's ruined her day. Right, I'll go and torment Dad.
1: Right, Daddy.
4: Changed your sheets and replenished your biscuit barrel.
5: Jellied meat, 5 letters.
4: Jellied meat. Spam.
5: Spam?
4: Hmm.
5: Spam? I said 5 letters. Didn't they teach you anything in Cambridge?
4: I read engineering, Daddy. Bridge building and stuff. Mm. Such a long time ago, I can't remember.
5: Yeah. Can you get spam nowadays? Or has it been consigned to the dustbin of history along with Fry's 5 boys?
4: I think you can get spam, yes. Why, would you like some?
5: Yeah, get some tonight. Spam and potato fritters.
4: Oh, we're having something posh tonight. Bernard's coming over.
5: Bernard! Oh, I knew his mother, you know, during the war. Hilda, local girl. Charming. Slightly knock-kneed. She married an RAF fella, and he whisked her off to Sheffield or somewhere. I think he was a bit of a bounder, judging by his moustache.
4: Well, what happened to him?
5: He had a heart attack on the Big Dipper, you know. But the lady who wasn't his wife.
4: Oh, I say. What bad luck.
5: Yeah, and Hilda came back to Norfolk to retire, and Bernard relocated his business here.
4: Hmm. Well, he seems very attached to his mother.
5: Oh, yes, he's probably a pansy. I've seen her now and then, but she seems to have grown a moustache in memory of her husband. Oh, Bernard, he's all right, I suppose, but he looks as if he's been strained through a sieve.
4: Hmm, and poached in milk.
1: It's time for dinner, indeed.
4: So what are we going to give old Bernard? Something with aphrodisiac qualities. I'll keep filling his glass up. You just sit there flashing your cleavage.
2: Don't be so vulgar, Maud. I'm glad to say I have never been saddled with a cleavage. It can lead to all sorts of unpleasantness.
1: I'll get that. No, let me.
2: Now, Maud, Alison,
1: Alison, will you let me?
6: Good morning, lady.
2: Good morning.
6: I've started a little round with my fish van, and I wondered if I might be able to oblige you.
4: A fish van? Brilliant.
2: Oh, is it fresh?
6: Fresh as a daisy, ma'am. All caught last night by my nephew Jason up in Sheringham.
2: Oh, have you got any, Dover sole? Do you think Bernard would like Dover sole, Maud?
4: Well, I hope he likes old trout.
6: trout, is it, Mrs? Here, do you want me to gut it for you?
2: No, not trout, sole.
6: Oh, no sole to be had this month, lady, under the quotas. I got a nice bit of haddock, might do you.
2: Oh, all right, haddock's quite a classy fish, too.
6: How much would you like?
2: Let me see,
3: excuse me.
2: Yes?
3: I'm looking for a room for the night. I saw your vacancy this time.
2: Oh, right.
3: Oh, fish man, how convenient. Do you ever go anywhere near Little Plumstead? My friend Lavinia lives there, at the hall.
6: Oh, no, ma'am. Norwich is my patch, and I do never stray off of it.
3: Oh, well, never mind.
4: I say, would you like to come in and have a look?
2: Put her in blue tits. The McCarthys are still in swallows. Now, we want enough haddock for her. Just a minute there, Bernard. Daddy Morden, E4, please.
6: Four, right.
2: Have you any samphire?
6: Samphire, missus? Oh, blast, no. No call for it round here. I could do you a nice little pack of frozen peas, though.
2: Oh, all right.
3: Oh, right, though, this way. Can you...
2: Oh, sorry.
6: I just sold the last little bit, missus, to the German lady at number 24. Oh. How with a queer nose?
2: Oh, dear.
4: Just up these stairs. Do you know Norwich?
3: Oh, Lord, yes. I used to live here. I've come back to see my chum at Little Plumstead. I usually stay with her.
4: But not this time.
3: No, she's developed an allergy to dander.
4: To dander?
3: Dander. Dog hair.
4: Oh, right. Oh, you took me back in time there for a minute. Do you remember the Eagle comic?
3: No, before my time, I fear.
4: I was a tomboy, so I used to have it every week. Dander, pilot of the future. Digby, PC 49. Yeah, we lived in this very house as children, you know.
3: Oh.
4: Our father's in the granny flat downstairs.
3: Well, that's handy. You can keep an eye on him.
4: Yes. This is the room. It's called Blue Tit. My sister's mad about birds.
3: Oh, lovely. This will do fine. Now, look here. Do you do suppers?
4: Well, tonight you're in luck.
3: Oh, really?
4: Yes, we're entertaining a friend tonight, so we'll be very welcome to have supper here.
3: Excellent. Thanks. Now, what's your position on dogs?
4: Personally, I adore them.
3: Well, Hugo's out in the Volvo. He could stay there, but he gets a bit unnerved by milk flakes. He might start barking at the crack of dawn.
4: No, no, bring him in. What breed is he?
3: He's a Newfoundland. They're massive. Yeah. I've tried to persuade him to sleep on the floor, but he usually jumps into bed with us at home.
2: What on earth were you thinking of?
4: I like big dogs. Hugo's lovely. It's like a bear.
2: Every time he barks, all my ceramic blue tits rattle.
4: These Newfoundlands can save drowning people. Did you know that?
2: We'll be drowning in its drool at this rate. Oh, did you see it salivating all over my durries? I shall have to have them professionally cleaned.
4: Well, never mind. Did you get a nice bit of haddock?
2: Oh, I think so. Just enough for four.
4: Four? What about the dog woman? I've already promised her supper.
2: Maud, Bernard's our accountant. We'll probably need to have quite a confidential conversation about tax or something.
4: Well, what if we put her in the dining room and Bernard can eat here in the kitchen with us?
2: We can't have Bernard in here. I was looking forward to showing him my hummingbird placemat, and the lighting in the dining room is much more subdued. Well, this fluorescent tube makes us all look like terrible paintings by Lucian Freud.
4: We can switch the fluorescent tube off and have it by candlelight. And the kitchen table's much smaller. Bernard can secretly fondle your knees.
2: Oh, shut up, Maud. If you want to do something useful, go and get some more fish.
4: Yeah,
2: it would be a crime to try and stretch this lovely piece of haddock. And some parsley. Oh, God, this catering business. I'm surprised Raymond Blanc's not gone stark staring bonkers.

0: Would you like a glass of Chablis, Bernard?
1: To tell you the truth, I'd rather have a glass of milk to guard against reflux.
0: Oh, dear. Of course. Get Bernard some milk, Maud.
2: Oh, right here.
0: I hope you're not allergic to fish, Bernard.
1: Oh, no. Quite the contrary. I'm quite passionate about fish, actually.
0: You're not allergic to anything, then. We've got wheat-free bread, dairy-free margarine and decaffeinated tea, if you'd like some.
1: No, I'm not allergic to anything, so far as I'm aware.
0: Well, never mind. Here's the haddock.
2: And here's your glass of milk, full cream. That'll put lead in your pencil.
0: Maud.
1: Thank you, Maud.
2: You know, Bernard, it's rather strange.
0: Parsley sauce?
1: Perhaps just the tiniest drop.
2: You know all our secrets, don't you? Being our accountant, I mean, but we don't know yours, do we?
0: Pomme de terre allumette?
1: I beg your pardon? chips. I'm sorry, I mustn't. Reflux, alas.
2: Daddy was telling me he used to know your mother during the war.
1: Yes, mother was a local girl and father was with the RAF. Stationed near here.
0: Petit pois, Bernard?
1: Petit pois.
0: Mm-hmm.
1: grand, thank you.
2: You can entertain Bernard in my absence, can't you, Alison? I'll just take Daddy's tray down.
0: No, I'll do that. You entertain Bernard. I can't trust you to lay Daddy's table properly.
3: Where's the salt?
0: You shouldn't keep adding extra salt, Daddy. There's salt in it already. I have a good mind to confiscate your salt, sir.
3: Oh, Mother, I'd like to see you try. What is it, anyway?
0: Haddock.
3: Haddock? I wanted spam.
0: Bernard's come to supper. We can't give Bernard spam.
3: I'll come up and say hello.
0: No, not now. You have your supper first.
3: Why can't I come up and have supper with Bernard?
0: It's a bit busy, Daddy. There's another person there, a woman guest.
3: Oh, the one with the dog? Mm. I've seen her going up the steps. Enormous bloody animal. Yeah, and the dog's quite big, too.
0: Yes. We've got quite a lot on our plate this evening, so you stay down here and have your supper, and Bernard can come down and say hello to you later.
3: Oh, I've never been much of a fan of Haddock.
0: Never mind. For pudding, there's tiramisu.
3: Tiramisu? What the devil's that? What happened to good old Spotted Dick?
2: You didn't grow up in Norwich then, Bernard?
1: No. I spent my childhood in Handsworth, Sheffield 13, as it was then known.
0: I wouldn't have associated you with Sheffield.
2: No, I would. He's got a twang.
1: Yes, I grew up with the smell of smelting.
2: Such a tragedy, all that industry gone. What the hell's happened to this country while I've been in Africa?
0: There's no need to drag Africa into it, Maud. Was Handsworth a congenial place to grow up in, Bernard? Did you back onto the moors?
1: Yes. There was quite an extensive belt of wild woodland at the back of our house.
0: Oh, lovely. Mm. The dawn chorus must have been quite striking. There is nothing like a wood.
1: True. Although, unfortunately, people had a tendency to commit suicide there.
2: Mm. My God. I've never understood suicide. I'd rather kill some other blighter than top myself any day.
1: I remember the summer Harold Clipstone hanged himself. It was the year England won the World Cup.
0: Oh, dear. People do tend to get a bit overexcited at times like that. Oh, that wretched woman's coming downstairs, Maud. Just go and see to her, will you?
2: Oh, no problem.
0: Quick, Maud, keep ringing the bell. I don't want to come in here.
2: Darling?
0: Do you play a musical instrument, Bernard?
1: I did flirt with the trombone once, but it never came to anything.
4: Good evening.
0: Good evening.
4: Hello, Hugo, good boy. Did you have a good day? How was your friend?
5: Oh, Lavinia. She was completely peed off, poor lamb. Her cleaners handed in her resignation.
4: Oh, dear.
5: She's off to California to have a surrogate pregnancy.
4: Really? Do they have a baby for a childless couple?
5: A couple of gay boys, actually.
4: Yes.
5: She met them via the internet. Titus and Oscar. They run a restaurant in San Francisco.
4: Well,
2: I expect you'd beat scrubbing floors in Little Pumps again.
5: Too right. If I was only 10 years younger, I'd be over in California like a shot.
2: Me too. Unfortunately, I'm a bit long in the tooth for that kind of work. My eggs are all scrambled.
5: Well, mine are pickled.
0: I just wanted to say, Bernard, how much I appreciated your sensitivity over the past few months.
1: Oh, not at all. One of the rewards of my kind of practice is being able to assist one's clients during periods of domestic turbulence.
0: It was so awful realising that Daddy just couldn't cope on his own anymore.
1: But it's worked out quite well, really, with him down in the little granny flat and you and Maud moving back in.
0: Yes, perhaps it was a blessing in disguise, my pension fund going bust. Yes, I think I moved out of London just at the right time. Bloomsbury used to be such a quiet, bookish place, but I fear the barbarians are moving in even there. They've got security guards at St George's Church now, you know, to keep the homeless out.
1: Oh, dear. Slightly barbaric, that.
0: Yes. Of course, Bloomsbury's been going steadily downhill for decades, really. Well, since the Wolfs left.
1: Wolfs?
0: Leonard and Virginia. Ah. I've been going to bed with Virginia Woolf for years. Do you know Orlando?
1: Orlando. No, I think it might be a little too hot for me. In fact, I find the whole notion of Florida slightly unsettling.
0: Oh, I do apologise. Maud can be a little coarse sometimes. It's her years in Africa. Oh, that wretched dog. I'm going to impose a no-dogs rule after this fiasco. I will not have large animals foisted on me by Maud. What's your position on animals, Bernard?
1: Well, I do prefer large animals to be some distance away, preferably behind a blackthorn hedge or electric fencing.
0: Oh, I do agree. I'm a bit of a cat person myself. I like their independence and their fastidious habits. Do you like cats?
1: Not really, to be honest. I was attacked by a tomcat when I was a toddler, and I've given felines a wide berth ever since.
0: Oh, what a pity.
1: Mm. Tropical fish are my weakness. Mm. I have 4 tanks at home.
0: 4 tanks? Mm. Do you have a fish sitter when you go away on holiday?
1: A local girl usually obliges me. Tracy.
0: Does she? That's nice. I suppose she keeps an eye on your mother, too.
1: Yes, but on the rare occasion when I permit myself a little holiday, Mother usually accompanies me.
0: And where do you go? Umbria, perhaps? Or the Languedoc?
1: Oh, no. That would be far too far for Mother. We usually opt for Bridlington or Fishguard.
2: She hasn't won to start, sir. She says she never bothers with melon.
0: Oh, drat, I wish I'd never cut it now.
2: She's going straight for the haddock.
0: It's in the oven. Oh, no! The sauce has gone all wrinkled.
2: And we all. Although Alison's always had marvellous skin, you know, Bernard. Her thighs are flawless. And she's got the navel of a 16-year-old. You should see.
0: Shut up, Maud. More haddock, Bernard.
1: No, thank you. I've had sufficient.
0: You don't actually mind eating fish, do you, Bernard? Bernard is mad about tropical fish, Maud.
1: Oh, no. The sort of fish you eat are quite different. I could never get sentimental about a haddock. Make it a pet or give it a name.
2: Do you give names to your tropical fish, then?
1: Well, sometimes. To the ones with the most flamboyant personalities.
0: Oh, and what are your current favourites?
1: Well, I usually name them after East Anglian saints. Ecclesiastical history is my other passion.
2: So, who's your favourite fish at the moment?
1: Well, I have got a magnificent pair of shabunkins called Etheldreda and Sexburger.
0: Oh, unusual.
1: St. Etheldreda founded a religious order at Ely, of course, and when she died, she was succeeded by her sister, Sexburger.
2: Sexburger? Can't you get those at McDonald's with a dollop of whipped cream?
0: Maud, our guest is waiting.
2: Right, right. Haddock, peas, chips. Here I go.
0: So, how big are these shabunkins of yours, Bernard?
2: Here we are. Haddock with parsley sauce, honey wild, and chips.
5: Oh, lovely smelling. Be quiet, you.
1: Sit.
5: Oh, Togo, you tired bad dog. Sit. Oh, what a mess. I'm so sorry. I've been meaning to take him to obedience class.
6: Oh, no, don't worry. It's fine. I'll clear that up in a trice. He's hungry, isn't he, poor boy? I've got a whacking baked tin of dog food for him in the kitchen, too.
5: Oh, Hugo, did you hear that?
6: Well, Hugo, since you've had the haddock, your mistress will have to have the pedigree job.
5: Sorry, Maud. I won't touch pedigree chum. I prefer whiskers.
6: you know, I actually did eat a tin of dog food when I was at college once.
5: No.
6: Yeah, for a bet. I won £10. I was the only girl reading engineering, and I had to prove I was harder than the bloke.
5: I don't suppose that took you long.
0: I'm sorry about the dreadful racket, Bernard. Would you care for a little more Vivaldi?
1: No, thank you. I've had sufficient.
0: It should take more than Vivaldi to blot out that laugh. It would have to be Wagner at his most thunderous.
1: I've never been terribly impressed with Wagner.
0: Oh, nor have I. He's such a show-off.
1: Mm.
0: Give me Palestrina any day. Or Monteverdi. Monteverdi is my absolute favourite. In fact, I believe there's a Monteverdi concert in the cathedral next week.
1: Is there?
0: The Vespers. I'm thinking of going.
1: I don't think I could quite cope with it. I tend to come over queer in choral works. I had to rush out of Ripon Cathedral once at the height of Judas Maccabeus.
0: Yeah.
6: I have to make her an omelette. The dogs have the haddock.
0: Oh, for goodness sake, why can't she leave the wretched dog in the car?
6: Well, I think she's putting him in the car now. Eggs.
0: It's fridge. Oh, dear, I do apologise, Bernard. This terrible woman and her repulsive animal arrived while I was preoccupied with the fish fan. I'd have seen at a glance that it wouldn't do.
1: It must be difficult, being continually exposed to the general public.
6: Guess what? Her friend's cleaner's going off to California to have a surrogate pregnancy for a couple of gay blokes.
0: Good heavens, whatever next?
6: Oh, this genetic engineering is brilliant, isn't it? Would you fancy being a sperm donor, Bernard?
0: Maud, fertility treatment may be an excellent thing, but I don't think Bernard wants his nose rubbed in it.
6: I just adore DNA. Just think, Alison, in a few years' time, you'll probably be able to have Lord Nelson's baby.
0: Leave Lord Nelson out of it, and don't put any salt in that omelette. Blood pressure.
6: Here we are.
0: It won't be done yet. Look, it'll still be all runny. Salmonella, Maud.
6: Rubbish. That's just how it should be. I'll take it into her, and then I'll get to grips with the dog food.
0: How disgusting. I can't abide the smell of tripe, can you, Bernard?
1: I used to be very fond of tripe, as a matter of fact, when I was a child. It was a delicacy. Mother used to seethe it in milk for me when I was poorly.
0: Really? Things people do for their offspring. Have you got any children, Bernard?
1: No, I never attempted matrimony. Mother says no one will put up with my neon tetras.
0: Mere procreation is a very basic instinct, anyway. There are other, more refined pleasures. Companionship?
1: Yes. Golf.
0: Golf. Absolutely.
6: Oh, that's her sorted. She's got Hugo in the car.
0: Well, thank God she's come to her senses, stupid woman.
1: She seems to have got under your skin a little.
0: I'm a very tolerant person, usually.
6: Oh.
0: She waltzed in here as if she owned the place, demanding supper, forcing her flea-ridden dog on us, and ever since she moved in, there's been a terrible smell. I don't know if it's her or the dog.
6: Excuse me, could I possibly have some salt?
1: Marina! How wonderful to see you!
6: Oh, you're looking absolutely fabulous, darling.
1: How long is it? It must be...
5: Oh, God, last century, 1994, I think.
1: Well, you look 10 years younger.
5: Oh, you old soft sofa.
1: Oh.
5: How's your darling old ma?
1: Oh, very well, thank you, Marina. Yes. She often mentions you, especially when we're having a pudding. She still associates you with blancmange, of course.
5: Yes, I gave her my own jelly molds. Do you remember?
0: You two know each other?
5: Freddie and Bernard were golfing chums for ages before Freddie and I moved to Iron Ferrars.
1: Are you in Norwich for long?
5: A couple of days. Why don't we have dinner tomorrow night? if you're free.
1: Oh, that'd be marvellous. I'll book a table, then.
5: How about Luigi's?
1: Yes. Excellent. I'll book a table at Luigi's. Shall we say 8?
5: Perfect.
7: Gorgeous!
0: Oh, hi, Debbie. Everything okay?
7: I know what that word is.
0: What word?
7: Jellied meat, 5 letters. It's brawn.
0: Brawn, of course.
7: Yummy bit of brawn tomorrow, there's a good
0: girl. All right,
7: darling. That was bloody awful, wasn't it, Bernard?
0: Come back downstairs, Daddy. You've got parsley sauce all over your moustache.
6: I think it looks rather rakish. Could catch on, you know, fast night.
1: Mr. Butler, I don't think you've met my friend, Marina Parker-Nong.
7: Oh, delighted, my dear. I've taken quite a shine to your massive ball of fluff.
5: Oh, Hugo's in the Volvo. He's in disgrace.
0: Give me a hand to clear these things, Mom.
6: All right, darling.
0: What a complete shambles. We're never going to do suppers again as long as I live.
6: On a tick, we haven't even had the pudding yet.
0: You'll have to deal with the pudding. I'm going straight to bed.
6: To bed?
0: It's not even 9 o'clock. The stress has set off my urticaria. My buttocks are aflame. Make some excuse for me. Lord,
6: what?
0: Say I've got a migraine or something. Don't drag my buttocks into it.
6: Well, I'll try. But I can't promise anything. I might find the temptation to intoxicating to resist.
0: Oh, God. I was so much looking forward to coming back to live in Norwich, what with the redundant churches and everything, but it's turning into a living hell.
8: Now, where's the tiramisu? Absolute heaven.
5: Tiramisu, anyone?
9: Oh, scrumptious. Yes, please.
7: Not on your Nelly. Foreign monk.
1: Tiramisu, well, perhaps I might risk it.
6: Excellent.
1: I think there's some milk and magnesia in my glove compartment.

0: Alison and Maud was written by Sue Lynn. The cast was Alison Denise Coffey, Maud Miriam Margolese, Father Joss Ackland, Mr. Mullet Chris Emmett, Bernard Jeffrey Whitehead, and Marina Phillida Nash. It was produced by Jonathan James Moore.
1: You know, cats have minds of their own. That's why we love them. They really do know what they like. Tibby. Tibby the meat lover. And now he's easy to please with Kitty Cat Meat and Liver Dinner. All the meat he loves.

0: and tasty liver, too. 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And Tabby? She's happier than ever. 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
1: Now from Kitty Cat, fish and liver and meat and liver dinners for your cat. 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

0: hope you're not hungry, dear Henry, dear Henry. 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
1: Well, that's a nice thing, isn't it? After I've been working
0: Henry,
1: all day...
0: Henry, I've got me secret supply.
1: You don't mean...
0: Polo mints.
1: Yum, yum.
2: Yes, it's for you. It's your dinner. It's called Cupboard Love. Cupboard Love's different. Comes in a packet, not a tin. See this foil pouch? Keeps it moist and squeezy. That's right. It's a new kind of cat food. Moist. It's good for you. Like it?
3: New Cupboard Love. What the well-cared-for cat has for dinner.
4: Hold it. 15 seconds from now, you'll see the picture he just took. 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With the Polaroid Land camera, you get bright, sharp pictures in 15 seconds. 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

0: 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I'll put one at Lance onto it. 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
4: 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Episode 1, Drilling for Hamsters.

0: I cleaned four houses in this street. 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It's Monday morning, so I'm outside number 25. The McDonald's. Two parents, three kids. Anna's 10, Evie's 16, and the eldest boy, Rory, he's 18. He's away in Glasgow now. Economics. I've been cleaning this big, drafty Victorian house for over 10 years. I answered an ad. Lady wanted for light household duties. Light? Some chance. I bought myself a motorbike earlier this year. I was fed up with them buses. Well, they all love it here in the lane. It makes me seem exotic. You should hear them talking about it on the phone. Sorry, that's my cleaning lady roaring off on her bike.
1: Sorry, May.
2: Aye, right. Still in your bed, no doubt.
3: Hi, Sally.
1: Hey, Anna, love.
3: Mum's just getting up now.
1: I figured that. What are you doing off school?
3: We have an exceptional closure day. Look, a hideous press.
1: Oh, take that thing out of my sight. Oh, God, I hit that thing to give me the willies. I don't know how you can touch it. It looks like a rat.
3: Don't be so mean, Sally. You're gorgeous, aren't you, Ophelia? Hamlet's going to be a dad.
1: Is he?
3: Simon showed me how to get them. Sweet. He knows all about hamsters. We married them as well. Simon knows all the words to get married with.
1: He knows more than his prayers, that, and he's a wee grander. 9 going on 90. Oh, we'll hear the excuses now for the reason this kitchen looks like Maggie's market.
4: Oh, hi, Sally. Oh, I'll just make some tea.
1: The kettle's on. Oh. I see you had people in last night.
4: I'm sorry about the mess, Sally. I meant

0: up and load the dishwasher this morning. I didn't get a wink's sleep last night. I'm so worried about this thesis. I've already had my deadline extended twice now. I'm still way behind.
1: How long have you been writing that thing?
0: 5 years now. It's not easy with three kids and living in a madhouse. Oh, I should never have agreed to 3 days lecturing.
1: Don't worry, you bother. Surely the law, there's enough books for people to be getting on with. The shops are full of them, never mind this house.
0: Yes, but no one's done an in-depth study of the premenstrual mood swings of Maud Gonne.
1: I'm sure there'll be a lot of calls for a book on that, right enough.
2: Sally?
1: Yes, Evie, what is it?
2: Oh, my knickers are missing. Have you tidied them away?
1: I don't think I would describe those G-spots as knickers. Bum freezers, I'd call them.
3: It's so I don't have visible panty line.
1: I washed the batch of them last week. I put them in your knicker drawer.
2: Well, they've gone.
3: You should be doing your own laundry, Evie. Sally has more than enough to do, and so have I. You don't lift a finger. Your room is a total tip. I can't even see the carpet.
2: Good. It's a horrible carpet. Can't believe you made me get it.
3: Oh, you chose it. Anyway, don't change the subject. We were talking about your messy room.
2: You can talk. Sally does all the housework. You do nothing except sit at that stupid computer all day and ignore us. You shouldn't have had kids, Mum. You've obviously got no maternal instinct.
1: If you two are going to start one of your screaming matches, would you mind getting out of my kitchen?
2: I'm going now.
1: What's that you're pinning in the fridge? I can hardly open the door for notices as it is.
2: This is my new dad. Hmm. You needn't worry, Mum. I'm making all my own meals.
1: That'll be a first.
4: What does no crabs mean? We never have crabs.
2: No carbs, you dyslexic little brat. It's a new diet. Jennifer Aniston and Calista Flockhart are both on.
1: Oh, starvation then. Well, let's just put that in the dishes now for the last time. Will you all get out from under my feet?
2: What's that hamster up there?
4: It's a wee hammock.
2: Give me those back. You're a nasty wee twerp. That's a pair of my good knickers.
4: Mom, tell her she can't have them. It's Hamlet's new hammock. His is blue satin and the feet is pink. They take naps in them in their cage.
2: Give me them. They're my good knickers. That's what they're... Right, Mum, you're just going to have to buy me new ones because I'm not wearing those again if that stupid little rat's been sleeping in them.
4: Stop calling him rat! I hate you!
3: Evie, rats, Anna, please rats, stop squalling! Anna, give Evie back her knickers and both of you go now and tidy your room so Sally can hoover. Now! God! How can I get my mind on a higher plane when I'm sorting out knicker wars?
2: You are so selfish, Mum, sometimes. All you think about is your stupid thesis. I mean, who cares about bloody Maud Gonne and her stupid period? She's probably some fat old cow.
3: On the contrary. She was tall, slim and elegant. There are pictures of her on my desk.
1: Maybe she followed the no crab, Dad.
2: Oh, it's no carbs. I hate this house sometimes. I can't wait to get out of here next
1: year. You're not
2: year.
1: The only one.
2: Right, I'm going to my room. And as for you, you can stay out of it. I'm
0: Tea, Sally. I'm having chamomile.
1: I'll take the instant coffee.
0: Oh, I stopped the coffee. I'm too sensitive to caffeine. I was getting anxiety attacks.
1: Yeah, someone noticed. I didn't realise they were connected to the coffee.
0: You're early these days.
1: Oh, no, that bike's great. I gave that Bertha McClure one a lift today. You know, she cleans across the street for the evenings. I think she just holds Pierce to my side, holding on to me. And she'll scream blue murder the whole way here. You can hear us coming a mile away. She can get the bus home. There you are now.
0: Oh, that's an interesting looking man in Miss Black's garden.
1: Oh, that's her new lodger, Fintan Fanning. He's a singer over for the Castle Ward Opera. He's a lovely fella. I met him last week.
0: Oh, how long's he here for?
1: 8 weeks, I think. Mind you, I'm sure his head's turned with that Victor McVitie hanging around the house all day. You'd think his arse was welded to that seat in front of the teller.
0: Oh, isn't he ghastly? He's such a drip.
1: That's one word for him.
0: Miss Black was telling me all about him yesterday. She thinks he's an amazing poet. He writes in Ulster Scots dialect, Ullans, it's called. Oh, I must ask him to give me one.
1: Oh, aye?
0: One of his poems to read in Ullans. Sounds a bit like a Ballymena accent, but it's all the rage. The Assembly is trying to promote it, you know. Get it on a par with Gaelic. Miss Black is getting Victor a grant to write a book of poems.
1: In Ullans? Hmm. Must have been Ullans I heard him come off with when he banged his head in the cupboard door last week.
0: There's lots of interest in the revival of the language. He's fluent in it, allegedly.
1: Well, he sounds like Rob C. Nesbitt to me. He can't get that house clean since he moved in. He wouldn't even lift his legs to let you hoover.
0: Yeah, he is one of our more unusual lodgers.
1: I don't know what the point of him is. All that mad red hair. I think he dyes it.
0: Yes, it's a rather startling shade of red.
1: Isn't it a pity he wasn't leaving after 8 weeks in Fintan's stay? He's gorgeous, isn't it?
0: Mm. So that's Fintan Fanning. Rather dishy. He's quite famous. I read about him in the Belfast Telegraph. Eddie McElwain had a big article about him. Apparently, he's into Eastern mysticism.
1: Is he? Eddie McElwain? Get away out of that.
0: No, Fintan Fanning. Maybe I should take in lawyers, Sally. The extra income would mean I could cut back on my lecturing time.
1: Claire, you need a lodger like you need a hole in the head. Sure, getting out of the house a few days a week does you good. You'd only have more time to fret about Maud Gawn's periods. Is he waving at?
0: Well, I think he's practising his Tai Chi. Look.
1: Oh. I'm sure you're right. Why don't you take your tea upstairs? I'll never get this read off.
5: Hello, Sally. Where's Anna?
1: She's up in her room. Clean your feet. Anna! Simon's here! Did your mummy give you a day off your books then?
5: Yes. She says playing with my friends should be an integral part of the learning process.
1: Did she indeed? I'm sure she's right.
6: Simon, I was just going to get to you. Hamlet's escaped. I can't find him anywhere.
5: Maybe he's trying to hide from his forthcoming responsibilities.
1: His what?
5: Hamlet's going to be a father. Ophelia is pregnant.
1: All right, and you think he ran away when he found out? Well, he wouldn't be the first man I knew to do that.
5: The first male, you mean? He's not a man, he's a hamster.
1: Why don't you go and tidy your room, Annie? You'll probably find him under the mess. Take Simon with you.
6: Sally, we need Hamlet here to help Ophelia with the baby.
5: They're coming today, maybe.
1: Maybe he can't face to watch the birth, Anna. He's away to the pub with his mates.
6: Don't be so mean, Sally. Just think of poor Ophelia. She'll be a single mother.
1: Probably manage better without a man. Go on. Both of you, out of here.
7: Yes?
8: Hello, Sergeant Patterson and Constable McAfee. You are from the pub.
7: Is anything the matter?
8: We've had a report that a man's been seen making obscene gestures from one of your back gardens into the park.
7: Oh. Oh, come on in. I'll just tell Mrs. MacDonald.
9: What is it, Sally?
7: It's the RUC. It says somebody's reported a flasher out the back.
2: Flasher? Oh, my God. Oh, my God. Oh, my God. Where are the kids? Where's Anna? Come in, please. Take them to the kitchen. I'll just go and clear the kids from the lane.
1: And that's her and Camille.
7: Anna's upstairs with Simon and the hams. Just come on through the kitchen.
1: Thanks. Did he expose himself? I wonder what he was doing down the lane.
8: We're not exactly sure, love. Officer McAfee here took the call.
10: Yeah, a woman called to report the incident. She sounded a bit emotional, very deep voice. Said she nearly strangled her dog with a lead trying to escape.
7: Oh, who was it?
8: I'm afraid she didn't give her name. Sounded distraught, hung up. Call box at the bottom of this street. We normally wouldn't follow up an anonymous call, except it's beside a school in a public park.
2: Oh, Anna's not outside. She didn't go to the park, did she, Sally?
1: She'd waited a minute. I was trying to tell you, she's in her room with that wee know-all Simon looking for one of the hamsters.
2: Oh, thank goodness. Oh, I'm sorry, you'll have to excuse me. This is shocking news. My little girl is 10. A very impressionable child. Would you like some tea?
1: No, thanks. I haven't.
2: Flasher! And from the lane as well. It's hard to believe. I mean, this is such a good area. We know all the neighbours well. We normally notice a stranger at the back lane. When did it happen?
10: Well, we came up as soon as we got the report. I'd say it was an hour ago.
8: We have a description. He's tall, thin, black.
2: Black?
10: Turn the page.
8: All right. Black hair. Wearing pyjamas.
1: Easy to miss them.
10: Anyway, he was allegedly making rude gestures into the park from your garden. Well, if you don't mind, we'll go and take a look out the back.
2: Oh, Sally, men are sick, sick, sick. And today of all days, with the kids off school, bloody Kenneth Baker. Oh, I'm not sleeping in my bed until he's caught.
1: Kenneth Baker? Did they say that's who it was? Sure, you never sleep anyway.
2: Honestly, Sally, it's a shame when children can't play out the back without fear of perverts and child molesters.
11: What are you rumbling on about, Mum?
2: There's a flasher out the back.
11: Nice one. I'm away for a look. My mate Aaron said you can really undermine them by pointing at their willies and laughing.
1: I'm not going to get anything done today. Would you all clear out and let me finish this ironing?
2: Oh, Sally, put the kettle on, would you? I need to fix the chamomile.
1: You'll be going into a coma if you drink any more of that. I'm away to clear the front room. There's that many burned down candles in there. You'd think you had a power cut.
2: I suppose I'd better get back to Maud.
1: Anna! Evie, turn that music down! Anna!
2: Come here. Come here, listen. Hear that? That's something scratching. I think old Hamlet's got himself trapped down that pillar.
6: But how could he?
2: These pillars are hollow.
1: He must have got onto the floor in the upstairs drawing room and fallen down.
4: Oh no, Sally, he'll suffocate. Ophelia will be a widow.
1: God, you take after your ma. You turn everything into drama. I'll get your dad's drill. We just need to bore a wee hole and get him out.
5: You'll have to be extremely careful. You could damage the pillow.
1: I thought you'd left, Simon.
5: No, Anna and I will watch him free Willy. It's a heart-rending story of a young boy's love for a wheel. Only $3.99, a spectacular saving on the original price. Even got it in Tesco's.
1: Aye, and I'm sure she was disappointed when she found out it was about a wheel. Is your daddy home?
5: No, just Mummy and the baby. They're having quality time together.
1: I'm sure they are. Here, keep your ear to that pillar in case he moves. I'll go and get that nice Fenton fella from next door. I'm sure he'd know the best way. It's very good of you to help, Fenton. All the men are at work.
12: I think Victor is there.
1: That's what I said. Anyway, you need a steady hand to do this.
12: It seems an awful pity to drill through this pillar. Are you sure it's wooden?
1: It is. The painter told me it was when the room got redone.
12: It's such a lovely feature.
1: Aye, but I don't see the point of it.
12: I'll give it a go.
0: What are you doing? You can't drill a hole in that pillar. This is a listed building, the only complete remaining Victorian terrace in Belfast.
5: I think you're fine, Mrs. MacDonald. It's the only remaining residential one.
0: Shut up, Simon.
4: Hurry up, please. Hannah will be suffocated.
0: Suffocated? You're lucky I haven't suffocated him before now. There's no way. Your father will go mad.
4: You're a murderer.
0: Anna, it's a hamster. It's a few months old. That pillar is 170 years old.
4: Yes, Hannah's just a baby.
5: Well, actually, he is only a few months old, but he's a fully mature hamster.
1: Look, Claire, if Fenton was to drill a wee bit here at the back, then you could shove the wood back in and use wood fitter so you wouldn't see it.
4: Oh, Mum, please. Please, we're running out of time.
12: I'll try to keep the hole as small as possible.
0: All right. Try to be careful, will you?
12: It's not going to do it. I'm afraid we need a stronger bit.
5: My daddy has the biggest bit in the lane.
1: That must be nice for him.
0: Go and see if we can borrow it.
12: Well, this is certainly a bit different. Drilling for hamsters, and I thought Belfast would be dull.
1: Oh, what would wear you out, this lane? All the kids have menageries. This wee fella here, Simon, he's got a baby dinosaur.
5: I have an iguana.
12: An iguana?
5: Yes. It's a large arboreal lizard of the West Indies and South America. They can attain lengths of 5 feet or more. Nice call, Diggy.
1: Aye, and if it attains another inch, it'll be looking a new cleaner. I never saw an uglier looking big in anything. It'll make your flesh creep. I even prefer the parrot the twins have in number 31.
5: Chutney is a macaw, Sally.
1: Well, it looks like a parrot to me. I don't know what's wrong with kids in this lane. Have never heard of goldfish? Mind you, Miss Black would be better off the giant lizard than that Victor one. He makes the iguana look pretty.
12: He's not very friendly, is he?
1: Oh, you can say that again.
12: He seems to have an antipathy to opera singers. He's barely civil to me, but everybody else in the street seems very friendly.
1: Aye, they are. On this side, the oddies.
12: The oddies?
1: The odd numbers. Nobody ever bothers with the evens on the other side of the street. All the business goes on in the lane out the back.
12: How long have you worked here?
1: This house? Over 10 years.
12: Do you ever think of changing jobs?
1: Oh, aye, all the time. Ach, I suppose I'm used to it, and I'm not qualified to do anything else.
12: You can always go back to school. Adult education, I mean.
1: Oh, no, I was never very clever at school.
12: You seem very clever to me. I mean, they all seem so dependent on you.
1: Thanks. Well, as a matter of fact, there's a new agency opening, and
0: here we go. Oh, this one should do the trick. The saffron thinks it's insane to be drilling through the pillar.
4: Mum, we have to. We can't let him die.
12: Ah, yes, this is one of the new drills. Should do it.
5: This drill has a powerful 18-volt hammer action, variable speed, and includes a double-ended driver bit.
1: He swallowed a dictionary, and it's coming up in chapters.
12: Okay, here we go. Anna, I think you'd better put your hand in and see if you can fish him out. That's it. Yep.
4: Oh. Oh no! It's that hammock. Look, it's a little mouse.
0: Oh! Ah!
5: It's only a field mouse. Give it to me.
2: What is going on here? Anna, here's your bloody smelly hamster cat. It was in my knicker drawer. It's pretty crapped all over my underwear. I'll need to disinfect them now. I could catch rabies, you know. What?
12: We've just spent an hour trying to get him out of the pillar.
2: Any particular reason?
13: Anna, honestly, I am so behind in my work as it is.
4: I'm sorry, Mum. I must have left him there when I was getting the hammock for Ophelia.
2: Mum, can you please keep this little brat out of my room? There's no privacy in this house. Can you not read? There is a do not enter sign on my door.
1: I wish we were on the back door of this house.
13: Don't put that piece back yet, Sally. Listen, maybe we should get some mice poison first. Oh, honestly, I hope the pillars aren't crawling with mice. I thought you couldn't have mice in a house with a cat. So he's useless. All he does is pee in the guest room.
2: Yeah, that's right. Get rid of my cat when this wee brat has allowed the vermin in the house and breed them.
13: I didn't say we were getting rid of him. I merely said he was useless at killing mice.
2: Well, we got him from the McNamara's and they're vegetarians. What do you expect? Maybe he just doesn't feel like committing mass murder to suit you.
13: Evie, please go. I'm starting to feel tense.
2: Yeah, don't worry. I'm going now.
13: I'm sorry, Fintan. Teenage angst and all that. Evie's very highly strung.
1: She must take after her father.
13: All those hormones flooding around don't help.
5: Is Evie taking steroids?
13: Go away, Simon.
5: I think you're all a bit tense.
4: Come on and finish watching the video, Simon.
12: Well, I better be getting along. I've got a rehearsal to go to.
1: Oh, here we go again. This place is worse than Shaftesbury Square on a Saturday night.
14: Hello. We've been to nearly every house. No luck. But Mr. McVitie from number 27 says he saw a man answering the description, come in here. So you mind if we come in again?
1: Oh, not at all. Come on. We're all in here, drilling for hamsters.
8: All right, I'm sure you'd have noticed someone, especially since he was wearing pajamas. Sir, can I have your name and address, please?
12: My name and address? What's the matter?
14: Sir, could you tell us where you were about 2.5 hours ago?
8: And were you wearing those pajamas?
12: These aren't pajamas. I was in the garden of number 27.
8: In the garden, I see. And what were you up to in the garden?
12: I was exercising.
8: Ha! So that's what you call it, exercising. Very interesting. Sir, I'd like to ask you to accompany me to Donegal Park.
15: Hey, wait a wee minute. What's he supposed to have done?
8: Well, madam, I'm afraid he fits the description of the person seen behaving irregularly in one of the back gardens.
15: Oh, hang on a wee minute, Sergeant. He was only practising his Shai Chi.
8: His what?
2: Do you mean Tai Chi?
15: Oh, that's it.
2: Oh, it's brilliant, isn't it? I've just started that myself. How long have you been doing it?
12: About 4 years now. I hate missing my class when I'm away. I'm such a good teacher.
2: Oh, there's a really good class here in the PEC. I can get you a leaflet if you like.
8: Now, what does this Tai Chi look like?
12: You've done the bubbling well, haven't you?
2: Yeah.
12: Let's try that.
2: Okay. Here we go. It's hard wearing a flak jacket, mind you.
12: It really helps my energy levels.
2: Maybe I should persuade Victor to take it up.
8: Well, I can't see how anyone could mistake that for flak.
15: Did you say it was a woman who rang up?
2: Yes, we thought at first it might have been that old doll who got her railings pinched last year.
15: Miss Black?
12: My landlady.
8: Aye, the one that was in all the papers. She had us tortured phoning up, on the phone every day wanting to know our progress. She lives in this lane, doesn't she?
15: And she does, next door.
2: Except she hasn't got a Scots accent.
15: Aha. Who told you they saw somebody coming in here?
8: Mr. McVitie, that ginger fella next door. Right, and he has a Ballymena accent, gotcha.
15: Ah, it's about Victor. Oh, he's one bad egg. And he's jealous of Mr. Fanning here.
8: Well, I think the matter's solved. Constable McAfee, I think we might just have another wee word with Mr. McVitie. Mm-hmm. Wasting police time is a serious matter. Goodbye now.
12: Goodbye. Yes.
2: Oh, I go to the Wednesday class at the PE Centre. I might see you there. Cheerio.
15: Oh, good. They've gone.
12: Gosh, that was all a bit upsetting, really. I would hate the opera to get any bad publicity because of me. It helps me relax, you see, the Tai Chi.
15: Don't worry about it. Sounds like Victor was making trouble telling the police you'd been out in the garden. And then you standing there in your pyjamas.
12: Well, they're not actually pyjamas.
13: No, it's an Issey Miyake leisure suit.
15: Oh, well, whatever. They're very comfortable looking. Maybe I should get a pair to wear when I'm cleaning. Anyway, I was lucky that wee policewoman knew all about it.
12: I can't thank you enough, Sally.
13: Miss, we'll have to get along to the opera. Miss Black says it's a great production.
12: Perhaps I can arrange a few cops.
13: Oh, that'd be lovely. Tony and I'd love that.
12: And you, Sally?
13: Oh, I'm sure Sally wouldn't be into opera.
12: I've been feeling Sally might be a bit of an opera buff. Hey, Sally?
15: Oh, well, do a lot of screaming around the house. Go on, why not? I've never been.
12: Well, why don't you give it a try? This one has subtitles. Anyway, I'd better get a move on.
13: Bye, Fintan. Lovely to meet you. Oh, I should get back to the grindstone.
12: Goodbye. Thanks for sorting that out with the police.
15: Oh, you're welcome.
12: I'll see you. I'll let you know about the cops.
15: Bye-bye. Oh, poor old Fintan. I thought he was going to faint when the police asked him his name. He went as white as a ghost. He's the nicest lodger Miss Black's had, isn't he?
13: Oh, yes.
0: Do you remember the two from last year? They drank all her good wine and left a case of Black Tower.
15: Oh, that was decent of them. I like Black Tower. All the same. You'd wonder how she can be bothered.
0: I think she likes the company. And I'm sure the money comes in handy. Although I'd be surprised if Victor pays much rent. Mm.
15: It sounds like he's been at the vodka again today.
0: Hello? Who? Hold on, please. It's for you, Sally. Someone with an American accent.
15: Oh, I'll just take that there out in the hall, if you don't mind.
0: No, not at all.
15: Hello? Sally O'Neill here? How did you get this number?
16: Hi, Miss O'Neill. I called your home and your son gave it to me. I told him it was urgent. I wondered if you could come in today for a further interview with us. We were real impressed with your last one.
15: What time?
16: 3 o'clock?
15: Oh, it'll have to be later. I don't finish work till 3.
16: Fine, let's make it 4 o'clock then.
15: I won't have time to get home and get changed.
16: Oh, don't worry about that. See you 4 o'clock.
0: Everything all right, Sally?
15: Yes.
0: That was an American accent, wasn't it?
15: Yes. Oh, God, well, all this fusses me behind my work. I'll just finish the hoovering.
0: Right. Well, back to the study then.
15: That's me finished, Claire. I'll see you on Friday.
9: Thanks, Sally.
16: Hello, maids to order hygiene technicians. Can I help you?
0: Who is this, please?
16: He called me, love. Maids to order hygiene technicians.
0: What do you do?
16: We supply a cheerful maid to come to your home and clean it like never before, using only top quality products. Our employees are all picked for their cheerful dispositions and their love for domestic hygiene.
0: God, this woman sounds like a relative of Simon's.
16: Pardon?
0: Oh, thank you. I think I dialed the wrong number.
16: Okay.
17: There, they are. Sorry to interrupt.
0: Oh, hello, Trevor.
17: Nobody want this ham sandwich?
0: No, go ahead.
17: Thanks.
0: Simon's upstairs.
17: No. I'm not looking for him, but he has piano at 5. Send him in then. No, I'm just leaving in a notice for the next Residents Association meeting Thursday night.
0: Oh, it's not here, is it?
17: No, our house this time. One or two pressing items on the agenda.
0: Oh, I can guess. Miss Black's railings.
17: Mm, you're right. I couldn't have another bit of ham, could I? Saffron had marrow fritters for lunch.
0: Yeah, hang on, I'll make you one. I'm worried, Trevor.
17: What's up?
0: Sally's had a phone call.
17: Bad news?
0: Have you ever heard of maids to order?
17: Sounds like an escort agency.
0: Oh, my God. It couldn't be, could it? They told me they were hygiene technicians. Do you think that's a code for call girls?
17: That's probably their cover. They don't usually say what they do over the phone.
0: Trevor, I couldn't bear it if Sally were to leave us. I couldn't cope. The house would be impossible. I'm just not cut out for housework. It stifles my creativity.
17: To leave to become a call girl? It does seem out of character. Although, Saffron thinks Sally has been a bit different since she bought the motorbike.
0: Oh.
17: Maybe wearing all that leather has got her excited.
0: How long has Sally worked for you, Trevor?
17: It must be 8 years, since Simon was a baby. Why?
0: She's been coming here for over 10 years. Do you think we all pay her enough?
17: Yes, I'm sure we do. Twice the minimum wage. And she gets holiday pay and sick pay. Maybe she just needs an extra job in the evenings.
0: But an escort agency? She always says she's fed up with men.
17: Perhaps men aren't involved.
0: No. You don't think she could be...
17: A lot of women don't discover their true sexuality till later on. I've been reading a book of Saffron's. It's called Buried Feminine Sexual Urges, How to Bring Them to the Surface.
0: But Sally, you think Sally has come out? It seems so unlikely. I would have noticed.
17: She comes to us on Wednesday. I'll ask Saffron to try and find out by stealth. Saffron's good at that sort of thing.
0: Yeah, she is rather good at finding out other people's business.
17: That's a bit harsh, Claire. Saffron is just naturally interested in people. Anyway, perhaps the four houses who employ Sally could have a quick chat after the residence meeting. I have to go. I have to hand these leaflets out. See you later. Yeah. Can I take this ham sandwich with me?
0: Oh, yeah, yeah. See you.
15: Hi, Fenton. You off to your rehearsal?
18: Yes. I thought I might be able to catch a lift. I've always fancied myself on a motorbike.
15: Let on that helmet and climb in the back.
18: Maybe we have time for a cup of coffee. My rehearsal's at 4.
15: So's my appointment. Well, that'll be great, Fenton.
19: In Two Doors Down by Annie McCartney, Sally was played by Frances Tomalty, Claire by Marcella Reardon, Fintan by Jared Murphy, and Evie by Katie Gledhill. Trevor was played by Jared McSorley, Anna by Bethan Lloyd, and Simon by Patrick Gledhill. Other parts were played by members of the company. Two Doors Down was directed in Belfast by Tanya Nash.

0: yum.
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0: Dinner Ladies by Taran Alley, with Barbara Dixon as Bev and Bridget Forsyth as Mrs. Ollerenshaw. Episode 6, A Very Mixed Grilling.
1: Well, Mr. Chairman, sir, and Mrs. Ollerenshaw, I think that if you was to order us the kitchen, we would do a good job for you at the Oldale School, because we know how to cook the food. Oh, look, I'm sorry, but what are you asking me for anyway? I don't even want the flipping contract.
2: Sophie, for crying out loud! We're never going to get her ready for a grilling by the governor's by Monday. I think we should keep on practising.
1: Well, I'm not being grilled by no one on Monday. You can count me out.
3: Bev, let's ask you some questions. I'm sure this one will come up. Joe?
4: All right, then.
2: As head teacher of this world-famous school, packed full of very clever students, stick to the flipping sheet, Joe. We'll be here all chuffing morning.
4: Oh, yeah.
2: Right, all right. I see you propose to buy in the services of an elven safety expert to monitor your practices, Beverly. Does that mean you're...
5: It's to get that qualification and save ourselves the money.
2: Very good, Bev.
6: Well done. I'd have given the chicken mare a piece of my mind. Not able, indeed.
2: Yeah, flaming nerve.
3: That's one thing we definitely can't afford to happen. One of us losing our temper.
2: You know, maybe it would be better if just Bev and Indrani went in.
6: Well, I'm Bev's deputy. And it were me what brought Indrani in the first place.
2: Yeah, I know. And she'll do a right good job in speaking up for you and all.
3: What do you reckon?
2: Would you do that?
3: Yeah. And thanks, Sally.
2: But we haven't got Mrs. Wright's number, have we?
7: Kevin? Shelley? Did you find that number for us?
8: No, sorry, ma'am.
7: How's the menus going?
8: Brilliant.
2: Well, there's only one thing for it, then. We'll have to go and find her number in the school office, won't we?
1: I'm not doing that again. Couldn't sleep all night after last Saturday.
6: No one's asking you to.
2: No, I'll go. I'll call Stan and sweet talk him into opening up for me.
3: OK, let's carry on then, Joe.
2: Right. Beverly, my dear, a difficult question for you. How do you propose getting your 38 G's into them new overalls?
9: Here we go. Shh, now. Come on, Lily. Let's go murder the impatient sod at the front door. What do you want?
10: Don't you dare leave me standing on the doorstep all morning, Bob Rennie. We've got business to discuss. Now, come on, the lounge.
9: Hold me back, Lily, or you'll only know your dad by a mugshot.
10: It's not up for discussion, Bob. I am not having those women providing the catering services in my school. The crucible of learning I plan to create requires panache and aplomb. Not mash and blancmange.
9: Yeah, right.
10: Yeah. Oh, for heaven's sake, Bob. Will you please put that screen blancmange...
9: Right. I'll give you 3 minutes.
10: I still can't believe you didn't use your casting vote yesterday to solve the problem once and for all. I do hate it when people sit on the fence. Now we've got to have the old ragbag in for an interview.
9: It may have escaped your notice, Cynthia, but half of our governors actually preferred their bid.
10: Yes, and the sensible half voted for Roger. Why couldn't you? Oh, I must say, the Oldale Hotel Group are just the sort of outfit I had in mind. And exactly the outfit you will be voting for on Monday, Bob.
9: Sounds like a threat.
10: Not at all. But I'm not sure your lodge would be so understanding. You not backing the Grand Master.
11: That's all I'm finding.
2: Yeah, and it pays well and all.
11: Hey, Joe, fancy some fudge?
2: Yeah, go on then.
11: It's not the cheap stuff neither. Oh, it's right nice.
2: Bingo! Governor's details. Thompson, Troutbeck, Wainscott, right. Oh, that's easy. Oldale, 555-1066.
11: Joe, quick. I think she's coming.
2: What? No! What'll we do?
11: We go through to Maggie's office and slip out the lobby, quick.
2: Oh, Crikey! Come on, Stan!
11: Not shut the desk drawers, you go.
10: Stanley Nelson, what are you doing in my office?
11: Morning, Mrs. O. In on a Saturday again, I see.
10: I heard voices. Have you been using my telephone?
11: Where are you? You nasty bourbon, you.
1: Can you see it, Stanley?
11: Not yet. Go on, Joe. Step out to the lobby. I'll cover you.
1: Thanks a million, Stan.
11: Come out, you little nuisance.
1: Don't let it run back in here, Stan.
10: Thank heavens for that. Right. Time to call for reinforcements.
4: Hello?
10: Oh, Roger, good morning. Send down, Roger. It'll all be sorted out on Monday.
4: Yeah, and I gotta come to some blinking interview. What other hoops do I have to jump through for this poxy deal?
10: May I suggest, Roger, that you have a little word with Chipmunk, your friend, Bob Rennie. I can assure you that it is only he that stands between you and success.
4: You what?
10: If a certain person had listened to me, you'd be signing the contracts right now.
4: Tell me more.
12: Hello, Mrs. Wright. It's Beverly Pope.
13: Hello there, Beverly. Looking forward to the interview on Monday.
12: Not quite how I put it. We were wondering if you could give us any advice.
13: Advice?
12: How to handle things on Monday sort of thing.
13: Oh, well. I can't see any of the other governors shifting their positions. Half of us are full against you either, much as Mrs. Ollerenshaw would have liked them to.
12: I knew it. She's not wanted us from the start. What's she got against us?
13: Perhaps I shouldn't say this, but I think for Mrs. Ollerenshaw, you're just the wrong class.
12: Too common, you mean? She wants to remember where she started. Well, we're going to give them a real run for their money.
13: Good for you.
12: I don't suppose you could see fit to let me have Bob's address, could you? I'd like to pay him a little visit.
13: Oh, I couldn't possibly tell you that he lives at number 1, Mortimer Mews, Old Dale Village.
12: No harm in asking, though, eh?
13: And good luck on Monday.
12: Thanks, Mrs. Wright. You've been great. Bye.
13: You're welcome. Bye.
14: You off that phone at last?
12: Yeah, why?
1: Because we've got some brilliant ideas for the kitchen.
14: Yeah, flipping mega, man, honest. Menus, competitions, look.
12: Okay, calm down the pair of you. Now then, talk me through it all.
15: Oh, she's been like it all morning. Always happens when my wife's out, Beverly.
12: Oh, don't you start. Call me Bev, please, or I might think it's Mrs. O talking.
15: Oh, no. Don't even think it. I've had enough of her for one day, thank you. Bev. I don't believe this. Can you take her while I get rid of whoever it is?
12: Of course. Hello, Lily.
15: Right. This had better be good. Roger!
16: Don't leave me stood on doorstep, Chipmunk. Through here, is it?
15: No. Not the lounge. Me wife's breastfeeding in there.
16: Oh.
15: Let's go in kitchen. Have a seat, Roger. I mean, grey bearskin.
16: No, I'm not stopping. I'll say me piece and go.
15: Right.
16: I understand you saw fit to make a fool of me in public yesterday.
15: I did.
16: Don't play innocent with me, Chipmunk. You could have sewn up this stupid school canteen deal, and you didn't. What you playing at?
15: The Board of Governors was evenly split, and I could see both points of view.
16: What's that got to do with anything? Everyone's heard about this deal. They know I'm bidding for it, and they also know there's a bunch of amateurs. A bunch of women amateurs who are giving me a flipping run for my money. I might not have been keen at first, but I can see it's a nice little earner, and I have no intention of losing out. Like, you might lose out all round if the Grand Master of your lodge decided to terminate your membership.
15: Great Bearskin, you wouldn't.
16: Wouldn't I?
15: Oh, don't worry. I'll do my duty on Monday.
16: Grand. I knew you'd see reason, Chipmunk. I'll see myself out. Cheerio, then.
15: Yeah. Bye.
12: Everything all right?
15: Oh, yeah, fine. Blimey, Bev, you've managed to get Lily quiet. How did...
12: Yes, but who would we actually see in charge of the kitchen on a day-to-day basis? I'm assuming you won't be rolling your sleeves up and stirring the custard.
10: Mr. Polegate has explained the kitchen will be professionally staffed.
12: Thank you, Mrs. Otterinshaw, but I'd like to know who these professionals are, so we can satisfy ourselves that they are appropriately qualified.
10: Well, currently the kitchens are run by a bunch of women with barely a formal qualification between them. That doesn't seem to worry you.
12: Mr. Polegate?
16: Well, I can't give you names at present, but I can assure you, Mrs. Wright, that the people we recruit will be versatile enough to oversee the preparation of a wide range of dishes and snacks, giving the pupils maximum choice and value for money.
12: If you can't tell us who will be running the kitchen, can you at least tell us how you aim to provide a balanced diet for our pupils? Maximum choice, as you put it, usually means they choose only chips.
16: Luke, the only way this canteen can pay is to give the kids choice. You do aught else and you'll be wasting my time and your money.
12: Thank you, Mr. Polegate. That's all I need to hear.
10: Well, really. Bob, you shouldn't allow such favouritism to be shown in this meeting.
2: Was Ted guilty, watching them all grafting and not lifting a finger to help?
6: Hey, well, roll up your sleeves then, Bob, and get scraping them pans. Clearing up some murder.
17: Yeah, get stuck in, Bev. A bit of gravy down your posh soup won't hurt.
11: Well, I think you look just the ticket, the pair of you.
2: Oh, thanks, Stan.
18: Yes, thank you.
19: I'm so glad I'm not going in with you. Aren't you nervous, Bev? I've been shaking like a leaf.
2: I'm not, actually, because I know we can do a bloody good job of it.
19: You tell us, Bev.
2: I'm more nervous about looking at Sheila's old house tonight. The daughter says we can stay there for a while, but it's going to bring it all back about poor Sheila being there.
6: Aye.
19: I can imagine.
18: They give me the creeps.
20: Morning.
19: Oh, it's only Rita. And she's smiling. What have you been doing this change up there, Rita? Stringing up the kids who have never cleared the plates?
20: No, I've been laughing about your spaghetti bolognese. Who made it? Smelt like dog food.
19: Never. Shame we didn't save your portion then, Rita.
2: And anyway, the kids liked it.
20: You can laugh, but you should take some of it through to governors and be done with it. Let them know what a good idea it is to have old Dale hotels in here.
18: Take no notice, Bev. You don't want to get het up before we go in.
2: No, you're right.
20: Yeah, well, I'm looking forward to posh nosh they'll dish up when they take over. You ever been in the old Dale hotel? Right grand in there.
11: You know your trouble, Rita. Jealousy. You can't stand these girls making summers of their lives.
20: Making summer? They're still going to be stuck in flaming kitchen, aren't they? Making lumpy mash and soggy chips. Well, no, they're not. Because the last thing old Dale Hotels is going to do is keep this lot on. They're competition now, isn't they?
19: I'll swing for you, Rita.
6: Oh, stop.
21: Bev, the governors are ready for you and Miss Kumar.
10: Well, what worries me, Miss Kumar, is that if we force pupils to have a set meal, most of them will simply buy snacks from the local shops instead. They are used to choosing freely.
18: My colleague Beverly has been designing the menus with them.
2: That's right. And I have some examples here. One at three meals every day would be a vegetarian option, such as pasta bake or vegetable curry, which is very popular already. We would serve chips only twice a week, offering baked potatoes, pasta or rice dishes as alternatives with a portion of fresh vegetables. And we've come up with lots of exciting ideas to help pupils choose the healthiest options.
18: For example, we would try to enlist the support of local celebrities, perhaps some of the players at the City Football Club, to tell us their favourite healthy dishes, to encourage the boys in particular to follow suit.
10: But all this comes to nothing.
2: It's a dinner of sticky buns and chips every day of their school lives. Loads of these kids only get a sandwich or a burger at home every night, if they're lucky. Maybe the time's come to make pupils stay at school at dinner time. Let's give times a week.
12: It'll stand them in good stead for the rest of their lives. That's why me and the girls want to do this. We're fed up feeding them rubbish. But we can't do it alone.
17: Oh, you...
6: Mrs. Wright said they'd all stay till they'd made a decision.
17: Let's not talk about it. It's doing me head in worrying.
1: Oh, crikey. Here they come.
12: Hello, girls.
17: Well, what happened?
12: Well, we did our best. I'm afraid I lost me temper with Mrs. Iron Mighty.
17: She provoked you, Bev.
6: Oh, no. What did you say?
12: It's not what I said. It's what the chairman said.
17: What?
18: He said he wouldn't want to send his daughter to a school where the catering was not the same high standard as the teaching.
17: Ooh.
18: And wasn't in the pupils' interest. So...
12: So he was going to use his casting vote for Sheila's Kitchen.
17: Oh,
12: we've won!
17: I feel like doing cartwheels round the kitchen and kissing me on backside.
11: Well done, girls. Well done.
12: You should have seen Mrs. Old's face when she come out. And this is the third bedroom. This one would be ideal for you, eh, Kev? Plenty of cupboard space for all your sports stuff.
14: Oh, I'm not sure.
17: I thought you were the brainy one these days, Kevin.
14: You're not funny, Shelley.
12: What's up, Kev?
14: I thought we might be going back home.
12: No, Kev. We're not going back there. You can see your dad as often as you like. I'll never stop you doing that, but I've had enough of this family being bullied. We're going to do what we want with our lives, not what he decides we're allowed to do. Trust me, love, it's for the best. So, what do you reckon? This your room, then?
14: I suppose.
17: Great. Then I could have that middle bedroom with all them mirrors. Kevin's muggered all the crack 'em anyway.
14: Shut up, Shelley.
12: Don't you start, please. Look, why don't you go and bring some stuff in from Sally's car, eh?
14: Yeah.
17: All right.
14: And I'm not carrying all that heavy stuff. You've got on out with it and all.
17: Okay. Keep your hair on.
14: Because I'm not doing all the work around here.
0: Can I come in?
12: Of course you can, Carol. It's your house.
0: No, it'll always be me mum's house.
18: Oh, you must be on cloud nine, Bev.
12: I am. It hasn't quite sunk in yet. Everything's coming right now. And you know something, Carol? It's all thanks to your mum.
18: Not all.
12: I'm not just saying that. It was Sheila convinced us to go for the contract. The rest of us would never have dreamed of it. I've always thought small, but your mum showed me it's okay to think big, to have a go. You know, it's amazing what a difference one person can make.
6: She'd have been so proud of y'all. I wish she could have been here to see it.
12: Your mum will be with us every day, Carol. Every morning when we open up, every time we answer the phone, she'll be there. It's Sheila's Kitchen.
6: Yeah, I know. I know.
17: Hey, she comes with a drink. Well done, Carol.
5: Let's go, girls. Blackcurrant and lemonade.
22: Holiday until the middle of next month, but do please leave a message.
23: It's Roger Polegate. Call me the minute you get back. Do you hear?
17: Come on, break's nearly over.
3: over. Yes, love?
7: Two currant buns, please.
3: There you go.
7: It's in your paper this morning, miss.
3: Did you? What do you reckon?
16: For you and for us.
3: Thanks very much.
6: Oh, thanks, Mr. Wright. Your wife were brilliant.
16: No, it's you ladies who were brilliant. I've been smiling all morning. Our dinner ladies seeing off big business. Inspirational. All power to your elbows. Come on now, lads. Off you go.
3: Oh, thank God break's over. My head's still spinning after last night.
21: Sally, here's another one for you.
6: Oh, is it this time?
21: Old Dale Echo. They want to do an interview and take some photos this afternoon. I said 3:45 would be okay.
6: Grand. Thanks, Maggie. We ought to start charging.
3: Hey, I'd better start hoovering before Hello Magazine comes round then, eh?
6: All right.
8: Oh, quick, switch on radio, Miss Ben.
3: Oh, crikey. Yeah.
9: Well, I couldn't find a record that went dinner ladies are doing it for themselves, so that was the next best thing. Yes, you may well have heard that the dinner ladies at our very own Old Dale School have beaten off competition from some of the biggest businesses in the area to win the contract for the newly privatized school's catering. I've got Beverly Pope, head dinner lady and leading light of the new company, Sheila's Kitchen, with me. How does it feel to beat big business at their own game, Beverly?
24: Absolutely brilliant.
3: Hey, go on, then.
24: We don't take over for a while, but the children of Old Dale School will certainly see the difference when Sheila's Kitchen opens for business on the first day of next term.
3: Yay!
25: Dinner Ladies was written by Taran Alley and the script editor was Wendy Lee. Barbara Dixon played Bev. Jean Haywood, Sally. Bridget Forsyth, Mrs. Ollerinshaw. Kay Ragg, Joe. Debbie Chazen, Sophie. Vinnie Dillon, Indrani. Jack Smethurst, Bob. Bill Dean, Stan. Andrew Wincott, Roger and Mr. Wright. Maxine Finch, Rita. Stephen Hoyle, Kevin. And Sally Walsh, Shelley. The script consultant was Anne Edeen, studio engineer Dave Peacock, and the director was Taran Alley. Dinner Ladies is a Bona Latti production for BBC Radio 4.
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27: 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Inside every Cape Plum, there's a nice, clean stone asking to be let out. 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
28: Sometimes you take so much trouble making half their pudding, you forget to make...
29: custard?
28: So Brown and Poulsen have made instant mixed custard. 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Just add boiling water. You need no milk. And you've perfect custard in seconds.
30: Oh, yeah. Beautiful. Oh, do you want some custard, Mum?
28: Brown and Poulsen Instant Mixed Custard. Good and creamy, because Brown and Poulsen make it.
31: I came across Mr. Kipling in the meadow by the church. If I've painted that spire once, he said, I've painted it a dozen times. He offered me an apple pie. An artist needs inspiration, he explained. Golden shortcrust pastry, delicious apple filling, and just the right amount of sugar sprinkled on top. But then, when it comes to the little details, Mr. Gibley does have an exceedingly good eye.

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0: At the piano is Colin Sell, and your chairman is Humphrey Littleton.
1: Thank you very much, and welcome back to the program that, like psychedelic toilet paper, brings the color back to people's cheeks. And falling repeatedly off the tightrope of good taste will be our own two teams, Barry Cryer and Graham Garden. And Kimbrook Taylor and Willie Rushton. We're going to play a round now of the familiar and popular game Mornington Crescent, but with a difference. You've all heard of Pro-Am Celebrity Golf, in which amateurs and professionals take part. Well, in this round of Mornington Crescent, we have some members of our audience who are coming up here to play the game with us, and one of them sitting next to me now. How do you do, sir? Your name is?
2: Fred Heffer.
1: Fred Heffer. Fred, what do you do for a living?
2: I'm in the post office.
1: In the post office?
2: Yes.
1: Oh, great. And are you married with three children?
2: Oh, yes,
1: yeah. Now, I think we're just about ready to play the game. You know the rules. And you will alternate with each member of our panel. And we're going to start with Graham Garden, because he's got a kind face.
3: Where does...
1: There's no special rules, incidentally, as we're playing with, people
3: with
1: who are
3: an
1: maybe
3: attack.
1: Not quite as familiar.
3: Can we play it slightly slowly to give Fred a chance to get into the game?
1: Right, can we start, team?
4: Okay. Has Fred put his tenor in? okay, an easy one. Euston Square.
2: Oh, it's more time. Brick Lane.
3: Oh, Mornington Crescent, you see.
4: Yeah, straight into it.
3: I'm afraid it is Mornington.
4: Yeah, I know, but you could.
1: I think that's a little bit hard.
3: Yeah, okay, yeah.
4: A little Regent boo there Street. Wouldn't go amiss. Brooke Taylor there.
3: Ooh. Regent
4: not,
3: Street.
4: Not gentlemanly.
1: Regent
4: comment.
1: Street, Tim said.
2: Edgware Road.
4: Oh, very good.
3: You've played it before.
4: Uxbridge Road.
1: That's Uxbridge Road.
2: Mornington Crescent.
3: Oh! Yes!
1: That is very good. Fred Heffer, ladies and gentlemen, making mincemeat of our team. Very good. Well, Fred, if you give way to our next contestant, we'll try again there.
3: Well, it goes.
4: When you lose concentration in a game like
1: this. I'm sure the BBC will send you something through the post.
4: But please
1: and
4: put
1: we
4: it
1: have
4: in a bucket of water.
1: Contestant to take part in the game here. Your name is?
5: Jim Cleary.
1: Jim Cleary. And what do you do for a living?
5: I'm a headmaster.
1: Headmaster?
5: Yes.
4: Oh, well. He gathered that when they all cheered when he came up.
1: He'd like to take over this chair.
4: He's got his mob here with him.
1: Jim, you alternate with the teams. We're good teams. We go around in the usual.

0: Order.
1: All right.
0: And I think we'll start now with Willie Rushton.
2: Mount Pleasant.
3: Cromwell Road.
1: No, you can't.
0: Yes, you can.
4: You could let one go, for heaven's sake.
0: Oh, come on.
4: It's not that strong.
0: Oh, well, yeah, all right.
1: Well, all
4: if we're
1: right.
4: Playing
1: come
4: like
1: on,
4: he's
1: a
4: guest.
0: All right.
2: What was it?
3: Cromwell Road.
1: Oh.
0: That's got
1: gotcha
0: there.
1: Tottenham Court Road.
4: Oh, the old one.
1: All right, old Tottenham
4: if in
1: Court
4: doubt.
1: Road.
4: Houston
1: if
4: road.
1: In doubt.
4: Houston Road.
0: Houston
4: Road.
0: Ah.
4: Like it.
0: Regent Street.
3: Mornington Crescent.
1: No.
0: I'm sorry, Jim.
4: No.
0: I'm afraid that disqualifies you.
1: Enough.
0: Oh, no.
2: Very well played, I reckon.
4: We've tried
0: quite
4: to give him a chance.
0: Yeah.
4: But
0: he knows what he did. He knows. Very good.
1: And the BBC will be expecting something from you.
0: I think Graham unsettled him. He knows where he went wrong.
1: I think Graham unsettled
0: him. Bad luck, Jim. So that's one each.
1: Oh, you know, come on. You know.
0: We're going to play Call My Bluff, the game familiar to all of you who watch television. And it's played here with a slight difference. The teams are going to give me four different definitions of a word, and I have to guess which one is correct. They'll then tell me whether it's true or a bluff. Very exciting. Now, the word, teams, I want you to define is hollyhocks. Hollyhocks. Barry Cryer, will you give me your definition?
4: Hollyhocks. It has a very ancient derivation. It's to do with Christmas, to do with Christmas. People taken a bit short at Christmas, financially, were wont to hire themselves their local pawnbrokers, pausing only in the snow-clad street to remark on the singular occurrence that his sign had fallen down. They would rush inside. They would rush inside and pawn something to get the money together for Christmas. This was a regular procedure. This was known as a hollyhock. Hollyhock. And hollyhocks were what you indulged in at Christmas to get the readies together.
0: Right. Barry, that's your one now. Willie Rushton, how about yours?
2: Holy hoax, in fact, these originated in the changing rooms at Vatican City, relegated again this year. A holy hoax. As the name suggests, is a prank or trick perpetrated on a pope, like pulling the throne out from under him as he sits down for vestry, or shouting out, "How's the missus then?" It's an anti-pope joke, a holy hoax.
0: Okay, well now, Graham, how about yours?
1: Those of you who ride will be familiar with the phrase, "I put Black Ned over the hollyhocks." Hollyhocks. A hollyhock, or normally plural hollyhocks, are a sort of traditional fence used to train jumpers, horses that jump. And the top bar of the fence has sprigs of holly nailed to it, which will prick the hocks of the horses as they leap over to make them pick their feet up and jump higher and stop them knocking the top bar of the fence off. These are hollyhocks in the riding fraternity. There was a case recently, you may have read in the paper, where a show jumper nailed hedgehogs instead of holly to the top bar of the fence. It didn't make the horses jump any higher, but they had the fastest ducking hedgehogs in the land.
4: Hollyhogs.
1: Hollyhogs, they were.
4: Yes,
0: then. Thank you, Graham. That leaves you, Tim, for your definition.
3: It's hollyhocks. Scandinavian. Hollyhocks.
1: Not a bit like Leslie Ann Dan.
4: Not in this light.
3: I joined it once. It was the Alcoholics Anonymous. Alcoholics Anonymous. In Norway this summer, I met some people who had joined. I didn't join. This is just to bring them into it. And all the people who are alcoholics, which is a serious complaint at home, and I do understand that, and I'm not making fun of it in any way. In Norway, it is made fun of, and that's why I'm bringing it into the programme. And hollyhocks. Alcoholics. Alcoholics.
0: Right, thank you, Tim.
1: Bad taste there, Tim.
4: Bad taste.
0: From Barry, we have an object pawned at Christmas. From Willie Rushton, a sort of papal prank. From Graham Gardens, some rather unpleasant goings-on with horses. And from Tim, that rigmarole you just heard about alcoholics. An object pawned at Christmas. I thought that Barry faltered.

0: a bit in the middle of his definition there. People were wont to do something. I mean, either they were or they weren't. So I object to that one. I'm turning that one down. Papal prank, I'd like to think about a bit more, maybe after the program. And Graham's the horses. I've heard of the hedgehog stunt.
1: Yes, yes.
0: Yes. But with Holly... And Tim's definition, I'm going to reject that, because if I accept his one, it means I've got to do an impression of Robert Robinson. Which is...
2: You haven't the hair for it. You've got the nose for it,
0: so,
2: but not the hair for
0: now,
2: it.
0: Now, I'm going to plump for Willie. Willie Rushton, the papal prank.
3: Sure,
0: is, it a,
3: that?
0: Is it a bluff or two?
4: Show us the card.
5: Show us the card.
4: Ah!
2: Well, my goodness.
4: Who'd have known?
0: Well, I lose that one, and you win that, naturally. Now, we go on to the point where I tell you that at the end of the game, I'm going to ask you to introduce the late arrivals to the advertiser's ball. Late arrivals to the advertiser's ball. He will start thinking about that. Meanwhile, the rest of us will go on playing a game called Sound Charades. This is the one where one team makes noises and the other team has to guess what they mean. It'll be like a book or a film or a play or a mixture of all three. The audience are let into the secret by means of this machine we have on the left here. Since this program hasn't yet lurched into the microchip era, the answer will be flashed up with a bit of chalk on the blackboard. And a mystery voice, who will remain a mystery, no doubt to his intense relief, will tell you at home what the charade is. And the first charade is going to be enacted by Tim and Willie. And this is what it is.
6: Death in Venice.
0: Tim and Willie, the audience have been told at home, will you tell Graham and Barry whether it's a film or a book or whatever?
3: It's a book, a film, and actually recently an opera, I think, yes. Three words. I would concentrate perhaps on the film, as you're ignorant people.
2: Don't try and butter words. Us up.
3: Three words, Brillo, and we're going to do them all at once. Okay?
7: Ar cornetto.
8: Splosh.
0: Well, the audience got that at once, probably because they read it
2: opera.
0: Off the blackboard. But
2: more recently an opera. Mm.
3: Yes.
2: Three words.
3: I'd like to also enter that for the advertiser's ball.
2: Yes. Nothing to do with Michael Tippett, but the icebreaker, but that was never a book and a film, so I mean...
4: Did he do the cornetto break?
2: He didn't do... Mm. No, he didn't do the cornetto break. Or indeed the ice cornetto.
4: But there'll be a crate of those for us in the morning.
2: I hope so, yes. As sure as my name's Rolls Royce. Now... It's one of the words an article, definite
3: actually,
2: or indefinite.
3: Actually, that's very close. It isn't.
4: It's not there.
9: The isn't there at all, no.
10: There's a preposition in there. If you want to be dramatic,
2: preposition in
10: the headmaster will enjoy that. Preposition.
2: On, Jim. On, in, up.
3: Sorry, you said in.
2: Don't in.
3: Look, no. Did you say in?
2: Yes.
3: In. Yeah, that's right.
2: In,
3: Yeah, round of applause thing for getting
2: in.
4: Something in canal.
3: Would you like us to do it again?
4: No.
2: Well, I'd rather die first.
4: Really?
3: I got it.
4: Death in Venice.
0: Yeah. Right, that's right. 3 marks for perseverance. Audience listening at home, you might like to encourage the teams by applauding when you think they're getting near to it. Graham and Barry, you have a charade now. It's going up on our board in the studio, and here's the mystery voice to tell you at home what it is.
6: Staircase.
2: Play and film.
4: We won't tell you how many words.
2: We refuse to tell you how many words it is.
4: It would make it too
2: easy.
4: It
2: would be too easy. It'd be a walkover, really.
4: A walkover?
2: Walkover, yes. Right.
4: God. Three.
2: God.
4: Four.
2: Five.
4: What a look. Oh, there's a lot of steps here, isn't there?
2: Oh, dear.
4: Oh,
2: Step City, this squire.
4: Oh, must be hundreds.
2: Oh.
4: No, it's not hundreds.
2: Time passes.
4: Yeah. 27. 28. Oh, must be hundreds of steps here.
2: 29. Oh!
4: Well, 50 at least. Oh, no, less than 50. Less than 40, I'd say.
2: Oh, there's one on this landing. No, well, wait for the next. Oh, dear.
4: Oh, these steps. Oh. 37.
0: Could you hit that 38? Harder, I think.
4: Oh, we're there at last.
2: Oh, we got to the top.
0: Tim and Willie have fallen asleep. Oh. Give it a rap.
3: If it's not 39 steps, which it's not, then it must be staircase.
4: Oh!
0: Very good.
2: Well, sorry, it is.
0: I'll have to dock you a mark or two for not getting 39 steps. So that makes level pegging. And now, Tim and Willie, you're going to do another one now. And this one goes up on the board here through the mystery voice, is what it is for you listening at home.
3: Greece. It's one word that's a musical and a filmed musical. Here we go. One word. All at once.
4: Pa-ching! Pa-ching! Pa-ching! Pa-ching! Pa-ching! Pa-ching! Pa-ching!
2: The sound of pa-ching. One word.
4: Bazooki.
3: Where do you hear a bazooki play?
4: It sounds like Greece.
0: Fine, that's another mark to Graham and Barry.
4: Okay.
0: And Graham and Barry, you're going to do another charade right now. Up it goes on the board. If you're listening at home, here it is.
6: The Lady Vanishes.
2: The mystery voice, by the way, listeners, is Norman St. John X. this was a book.
0: Oh, so, what happened?
2: Was it really?
1: Yes, it was a book.
2: Oh, yes, yes. Became a film.
4: And then a blackboard.
2: What? And then a blackboard, yes, that's right.
4: Three little words.
3: But they can mean so much.
2: Right, we're starting now. Going to do it all at once, actually.
4: Picture the scene.
2: excuse me, Lady Pun.
5: Yes, Mr. Wordplay.
2: Hate to ask a person such as yourself to do this, but our daily Mrs. Belter is in the laboratory washing out the retorts. And I wondered, as we've got the good-natured banters coming round for dinner...
5: Yes, with their charming daughter, Witty Sally.
2: Indeed. And her fiancé, the Dutch diamond dealer, Sparkling Rip Ost. I wondered if you could see your way clear to polyurethane the dining table.
5: Oh, point me at it.
3: There isn't a book or film called The Clever Dicks, is
10: there? Well, I hope they get sent a lot of polyurethane.
3: I honestly don't know that. The lady was planted. Is that anything to do, lady? No. Yes.
2: Only insofar as it's relevant.
3: Lady from the...
10: The Lady Varnishes.
3: Still haven't got it yet.
0: Absolutely brilliant, Willie, for winning that one. And you get all the marks that are available for that round and one or two left over from previous rounds. We're going to play a round now, which is rather wittily entitled Playing Tunes on Instruments You Can't Play.
4: How do we do this one?
2: There's a clue there somewhere.
0: In other words, one team will play a well-known tune on the Swanee whistle and percussion, and the others will have to try and identify it. And we're going to start now with Tim and Willie, as they won that last round so brilliantly. Tim is going to play the Swanee whistle, and Willie Rushton is going to play...
3: Isn't.
0: Oh, whatever's left over, Willie's going to play now. Will you begin, please, Tim and Willie?

0: One more time.
1: No.
2: On second thoughts, no.
3: Green Mersey.
4: Graham and Barry, I'm going to give you 2 seconds to identify that.
5: The Blue Danube.
4: And does our audience agree? That's the point.
5: This is the ducks that gave away.
4: That entitles you to have a go now. Who's going to play what? Let me just have a look and see.
5: I'm percussing, actually.
4: You're percussing and he's whistling.
5: I am ready.
4: Right, will you start your tune now? Have you started tuning up?
5: Just tuning up?
3: Yes.
2: Percuss it amongst yourselves.
5: Thank you, Colin. Right, here we go.

0: one of Humphrey's hits.
1: Well, an Irish band leader, Edmund O. Ross.
2: Jim and Willie, you have a time limit too.
3: That is orange, blossom, pink and...
1: Nowhere near. Think of Omar and Papa.
2: Otherwise you don't get any marks at all.
4: Think of Omar and Papa.
1: Yes.
0: Mr. Cryer Sr. The name of the tune.
2: Fair to say that Willie Rushton was fairly close.
3: Yeah. Orange, well, blossom, I'm... pink and something else, Mambo.
2: No, no, you're never going to get it.
4: Mambo the Golden Crumpet. Played it.
2: You're never going to get it, I'm sorry. It's cherry blossom pink.
1: Thank you.
2: Cherry blossom.
1: Thank you.
2: I recognise it at once.
3: Oh, yes. I hope you get a lot of shoe polish in the morning.
2: Now we go on to a musical round. And in this one... This is the one we call blues. One team gives the other one a topic for a blues, and the other team then improvises a blues on the spur of the moment, accompanied by Colin Sell. Tim and Willie, you're going to do the first one, so I'm going to ask Graham and Garden to give you a subject.
0: Graham and Garden?
2: Graham and Garden.
3: Mornington Chris.
2: And that lot.
0: Not to be confused with Home and Cryer.
2: Graham or Barry, would you give them a...
1: Well, we had a little mull earlier.
0: I thought of ITV.
1: And I thought of ITV2. So we thought of the ITV2 blues. He's just fallen off a keyboard.
5: I woke up this morning. I turned on the new cultural ITV2.

0: The next program's going to be Ingmar Bergman's Crossroads.
1: Then there's Jean-Luc Godard's Coronation Rouge.
2: Well, judging from that applause, we'll give you, what, 6 marks? Right. Now, Graham and Barry, it's your turn to sing a blues. And Tim and Willie, can you give them a subject, please?
3: As I see it, the optician's blues.
4: Not as good as a wink.
2: That's not.
5: Hope you get better soon, Colin.
6: Woke up this morning in a state of extreme perturbation. Extreme perturbation.
7: Thank you for that rhyme, Barry, baby.
6: I heard my mother-in-law was coming to stay, and she's easily my least favorite relation. Yes, she is. Of them all, give them the choice. Yeah. She's got one glass eye, you can tell which one it is. It's the one with a spark of humanity in it. I didn't know she had a glass eye.
7: Till one day it came out in the course of the conversation.
2: Thank you, Graham, Terry, and Barry McGee. That was well done. And you got, according to the audience, you only got 4. So blame them, not me.
5: How can they see?
2: Right now, teams, that leads us on with the score finally poised.
5: Oh, great.
2: To the point where I ask the teams to give their late arrivals for the advertiser's ball. Anybody can start.
3: Oh, there's an early arrival here. The Phillips family. The Phillips, simply years ahead.
2: Oh.
3: And I hope there'll be a crate for me in the morning. Sorry.
8: Would you welcome, please, Mr. and Mrs. Bianco and their little mother, Martini Bianco.
3: Oh, a friend of Dennis King's here, Miss Dean, who's just done the whole of Hamlet in 3.5 minutes. Nothing acts faster than Anna Dean.
5: Ah, memories. All the way from Sweden, Mr. and Mrs. The Opportunity to cash in on this wonderful offer. And their son, Lars, the opportunity to cash on.
3: Oh, there's a great group to entertain you. Sir Robert Mark and the Retreads.
8: And there are Mr. and Mrs. Tucky Fried Chicken and their son, Ken. And two of his mates, Camp Harry and Murray Mince.
1: Here come the With the Woolwiches, with their son, Noah M. With the Woolwiches.
3: Oh, dear. Bill Stickers is being taken out for stealing the silver. Yes, I'm afraid Bill Stickers will be prosecuted.
5: There's Mr. and Mrs. Changing Mart.
8: Their son, Xavier, known to us all as
5: Ex-Changing Mart.
8: Not to mention, and I shouldn't, Mr. and Mrs. Lautomatic and their son, Percy Lautomatic. Over there, a touch of class, the Distains family. And their daughter, Anne. Of course, that's the Anne Distains we don't talk about.
3: Oh, look, there's Ma Goodness and Ma Guinness, the stout couple. Naval friend, the well-known Sailor Goods Act.
2: If it helps you at all, teams, Barry and Graham are almost out of sight as far as the score's concerned.
5: Ahead, or
4: no,
5: to one side.
4: Just out of sight.
2: I've no idea, but you're almost out of sight.
3: As Mr. and Mrs. of your Woolworth store today, and their daughter Wanda, that's the wonder of your Woolworth store.
1: Yes, small edge.
2: Can you say that again?
1: Yes, small edge. Yeah, small edge, don't you? Small edge. Small edge in the end of newspapers among the classifieds.
3: Mr. and Mrs. and the housewives every day, and their daughter Amelia and the housewives every day. Pick up a can of beans and say, beans means fine.
1: Tear off their knickers and shout hooray.
2: This is where I leap in to say that we've pretty well come to the end of the program. We'll be with you again next week. Until then, goodbye.
4: Goodbye.
9: Barry Harry Cryer, Graham Garden, Tim Brooke Taylor and Willie Rushton were being given silly things to do by Humphrey Littleton, with Colin Sell setting some of them to music. The programme was produced by Geoffrey Perkins.
10: Here, do you know something? 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
11: Might look the same, but they don't taste the same.
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11: 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The cheap one's yours.
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0: We present Tony Hancock, Sidney James, and Bill Kerr in...
1: Hancock's Half Hour. Well, I think it's disgusting.
2: Are you moaning again?
1: I have every reason to moan. I'm incensed. I am dead incensed. Can't ever remember being more incensed than I am now. It's a great shame.
2: What is?
1: Haven't you heard about it? Old Fred's been given notice by the council.
2: No.
1: He has. He's been given 2 weeks to hitch up his horse and move his pie stall out of the market square.
2: They can't do that.
1: Exactly what I said. That pie stall's been there ever since I remember. It's on all those brown postcards they sell in the tobacconists. In fact, and this is not very well known, actually, I'll take him into my confidence here. If you get a magnifying glass out and study the group standing round the pie stall, do you know who you'll see?
2: Who?
1: My father. He's the one in the bowler hat and the knotted scarf. Holding a cup of tea and a plate of saveloys, if I remember rightly. And next to him is his good lady wife, my mother. Wrapping her teeth round a fried egg sandwich. You take that pie stall away and you take yet another part of the English scene with it.
2: Oh, talk sense. The council have given their reasons for giving him notice.
1: What reasons?
2: Well, they say it's unhygienic, for one. They say he should not wash his cups out in the horse trough.
1: He's been washing his cups out in the horse trough for years. Why have they only just noticed it? Anyway, what's wrong with it? It's running water.
2: Yeah, well, maybe it is. But you cannot deny that the rag and bone man's horse died last year.
1: Well, what's that got to do with it?
2: Well, the vet said in his post-mortem this animal died because it was clogged up with tea leaves.
1: Oh, that's rubbish. If anything, that was what kept him going. He was 39, to my knowledge.
2: Well, I don't know. It carries a lot of sway down at the council meeting. Anyway, they're trying to modernise the square. They've had the plans passed by the town and country planning.
1: But what do they want to modernise it for? That's half the charm of it.
2: Because people are not shopping in the town anymore. They're going to the other modern places. And it's because this town has fallen behind the times.
1: Oh, nonsense.
2: It's true. Look at the old-fashioned stuff down our high street. People don't want to see butchers' shops with all the meat hanging up outside these days. They want it under glass, in refrigerators.
1: What? I don't hold with all this wrapping stuff up and keeping it in refrigerators. Takes all the goodness out of it. I like to see them hack it off and whop it on the scales, mate.
2: Yeah, well, it's more hygienic the other way.
1: Rubbish. My grandfather lived to be 97 and he never saw a plastic bag in his life. All this hygiene stuff may be very nice, but it takes all the charm out of things. I ask you. What have you got when you buy a spud today? 27 different fertilizers done up in a jacket.
2: Now, come off it.
1: Do they taste the same today as they used to? I'm asking you. All the romance has gone out of marketplaces.
2: Maybe, but they're modernising, and you can't have a contemporary marketplace with a meat pie stall stuck in the middle of it.
1: Well, I see no reason why not.
3: Hey, Tub, guess what?
1: What?
3: Go on, have a guess.
1: No. Come on, tell me.
3: No. Go on. You guess.
1: No, I can't. Come on, tell me.
3: Well, now, that'd spoil it. Have a guess. But I don't know.
1: Give me a clue.
3: Ah, that'd be as good as telling you.
1: Oh, go on, don't be rotten. Tell me. Come on. I tell you everything I know, don't I?
3: Well, just have a try. Come on, just one guess.
1: How can I guess at something I haven't got the faintest idea about? Now, come on, tell me. You know I can't stand playing around when there's something I don't know about going around.
3: Well, you promise you won't tell anybody?
1: Yes. Tell me.
3: Oh, all right, then. The town council have told Fred to move his pie stall out of the marketplace.
1: Oh, for crying out loud, I know that. I've been talking about it for the last half an hour. Did you hear all that, Sid?
2: Yes, I heard it. And a bigger couple of twits I never met.
1: I resent that. I am not a twit. He started it.
3: I did not.
1: Yes, you did.
2: Oh, for Pete's sake, you're like a couple of kids you are.
1: It's him. I'm not like that with other people. I don't talk to the squire like that. I'm very erudite. He doesn't know what I'm talking about half the time. It's this fool here. He brings out the worst in me. He's an idiot. You're a poltroon.
3: I wish I hadn't told you now.
1: So do I.
3: I wish I hadn't come at all.
1: Well, I don't know why you did. I told you to stay out till tea time.
3: Well, I was fed up out there. There was nothing to do.
1: You had your ball, didn't you?
3: Well, there was nobody to throw it to.
1: You could have thrown it up in the air. No imagination, some people. I can't understand it.
3: Well, it's a shame about the pie stall, isn't it?
1: Yes, it is. I was just saying to Sid, they ought to leave things alone. All the things I knew as a boy are gradually going. Do you realize there's not one piece, pudding and faggot shop left in Cheam? They've all gone.
2: That's true. I remember my mum sending me down on a Friday night with me bowl.
1: With a bit of greaseproof paper over the top?
2: Yeah, that's it. I used to get it full up. 3 dollops a piece, pudding, 2 faggots, a saveloy, and 2 pigs trotters. How much?
1: 3 a pudding, 2 fags, a sav, and a couple of eggs. Never more than 10 pence. And on the coronation day, 2 extra faggots and a spoon with a crest on it. Ah, so there's nothing like that these days. Old Fred's pie stall is the last remaining link with those halcyon days, and they want to get rid of him.
3: Where are we going to go after the pictures on a Saturday night?
1: You may well ask. Where indeed? I used to look forward to me half an hour lean up against Fred's urn. Did the rheumatism in my shoulder much more good than 3 hours under the sun lamp that did. Perfect way to end an evening at the pictures, that was. Standing round the pie store with the other lads, dipping our meat pies in the chopped sauce on the edge of the plate, and discussing whether we fancied the bird in the second feature.
2: Yeah, good old Fred.
1: Yes, long may his sugar spoon dangle on the end of the chain.
3: Well, there should be some way of keeping it.
2: We'll just have to go into one of the coffee houses in the High Street.
1: Never. I hate those things. The El Corrida. The Tropicana. The El Granada. All those horrible plants creeping up the walls. Bamboo canes. Plastic cactuses. All leaves and froth, those blazes. And the grub. Nothing British in there at all. Shish kebab a la Constantinople. Omelette Valenciana. In Cheam High Street, mark you. Can't even get a roll and butter. It's croissant au beurre. Pardon me for living, I'm sure. And the waitresses. Ponytails and their brother's sweaters, that's them. Black stocking fools. Sitting there with their green fingernails and their omnibus edition of Ibsen. Got no time for them. Show me the piece of apple strudel that compares to one of Fred's stale cheesecakes.
2: Yeah, I know what you mean. First time I went in one, there's bird behind the counter. You know the one with the...
1: Not the skinny one with the leopard skin tights on.
2: No, not her. The other one, Margot, isn't it? The one with the blue streaks in her hair.
1: Oh, yes. Oh, dear. She always reminds me of something Boris Karloff had a go at.
2: That's you. Well, first time in, I didn't know the jargon, you see. So yeah. She comes up, she said, would you like a cappuccino?
1: Yeah, yeah.
2: I said, well, I don't fancy the chino, but I'll have a cup of tea. Marvellous, eh?
1: Marvellous,
2: dear. So she giggled and said to her oppo, oh, dear. Our plebeian.
3: What's plebeian?
1: Plebeian. It's from the Latin, plebes, defined by Pliny as derivative from plebiscum.
3: Yeah, but what does it mean?
1: It means you're a scruff bag. I quite agree with you, Sid. I'd never patronize one of those coffee places again.
3: Here.
1: How can you have a sandwich without a lump of bread stuck on top? That's what they tried to palm me off with. An open sandwich, they called it. Bits of meat and carrots and stuff squeezed out a tube. Well, I kicked up a fuss.
2: I don't blame you.
1: I told her straight. I said, look, dear, I don't know where you come from. Well, I knew she wasn't English. She spoke it too well. I said, I don't know where you come from, but we haven't had bread rationing over here for years. So come on, I said, whack another slice on top, I said. I wish she hadn't. Now it cost me another 9 pence. Then, of course, I must admit, I made a right Charlie of myself, I knew. I didn't know they had brown sugar. I said, bring another bowl of sugar. Somebody spilt their coffee in this one.
3: Yeah, well, that's the sort of thing the council prefers. They want to get rid of Fred and open up more coffee shops.
1: That's the trouble. No one's proud of being British these days. They all seem to think foreigners can do everything better. Well, they can't. I've been all over France and I've yet to see one pie stall, for all their chat about good food.
2: Yeah. There's too many foreigners in the world. You can't go anywhere abroad without meeting them.
1: Quite. And they're all coming over here for their holidays. That's what bothers me.
3: Ah, yes, but that's a good thing. They bring money into the country.
1: But only foreign money. What's the good of that? You can't spend it here. You try and pay your gas bill with a handful of Yugoslavian piastres and see what they say. Of course, though, get him back. It's old Fred I feel sorry for. Being moved on at his time of life, where would he go?
3: I heard he was going to sell up and go back to Italy.
1: Italy?
3: Yeah, well, that's where he comes from.
1: Is he a foreigner, then?
3: Only by birth.
1: Still, come to think of it, I'm not surprised. I always thought a red bandana and gold earrings wasn't the hallmark of a Surrey man.
2: Yeah, well, I thought he was a bit eccentric, that's all.
3: Still, he's practically British. He came over when he was three to take over the pie stall when his dad died.
1: Oh, well, that's it, then. That's good enough for me. As far as I'm concerned, anyone who flogs meat pies is British. I don't care where he was born. For my money, he became naturalized the minute he unhitched his horse, opened the shutters, and watered down his first bottle of chop sauce.
2: Yeah, yeah.
1: The point is, does Fred want... How did he get the name Fred?
3: He didn't think Giuseppe Antonio looked right over a pie stall.
1: He's dead right, of course. It is a bit ice cream and wafers, isn't it, really? Anyway, the point is, does Fred want to go?
3: Oh, no, he doesn't. He's very cut up about it. He's been there all his life.
1: Well, that's it, then. His freedom is being encroached upon. He should have the right to trade where he likes. To speak his mind is every free man's right. In peace, battle, war, hostilities, uprisings, floods, tempests, force majeure, and motor car accidents. Magna Carta, Runnymede, 1793. Henry VIII versus the Barons, Barons talking. As the inscription says on the Statue of Liberty, just under the fold of her skirt, it says, Liberté, égalité, et fraternité.
3: What does it mean?
1: It means liberty, equality, and fraternity. What else could it mean, you great witless dandy?
2: Oh, it doesn't say that on the Statue of Liberty.
1: Well, it says it somewhere. On the blade of the guillotine, that's it. The point being that we must stand by Fred in his hour of need. His fight against the maelstrom of vacuitous bureaucracy.
3: I second that.
1: Thank you. That's a great help.
2: What do we do first, then?
1: I suggest we go and have a summit conference with Fred and see what he's got to say about it. Between us, we will rout the council as Adrian did the Persians on the walls of Jericho. Didn't he?
2: I don't know.
1: Well, it doesn't matter. Come on. Evening, Fred.
4: Evening, Mr. H. What's it to be tonight?
1: Three pies, please, Fred, and three mugs of steaming hot chicory essence.
4: With or without?
1: With or without?
4: Handles. Only, you see, some clients prefer them without handles, and then they can warm their hands around it.
1: Come now, Fred, you should know by now I always have handles. Lots of ladies pass by, and it's very hard to cock the little finger when it's wrapped round a mug of coffee.
4: Mustard on the pies?
2: Please. Oh, and lift the crust up and whop in a saveloy, will you?
4: Coming up.
3: Same for me, Annie. Put the mustard on the saveloy and cut off the curly bit at the end of the skin.
1: Oh, the smell of this place. Drives me crackers. Isn't it marvelous? Sensuous. If only I could find a lady who uses scent like this, I'd marry her like a shot.
4: Here you are. Three pies, two with sauce, one in, one out. Three coffees, one with, two without.
3: Thanks very much.
2: Very nicely done, mate.
1: Fred, I'm sorry to hear about the news.
4: What, you mean me closing down?
1: Yes, it's a crying shame. It's a bitter blow to we gourmets.
4: Yeah, I'm pretty choked about it myself.
1: We feel that... You got any salt there, Fred?
4: Here's a knife. Scrape some off the block.
1: Thank you. We feel that something ought to be done about it.
4: Well, I don't know what can be done. I lodged an appeal, but they turned it down. They said the store was out of keeping with the rest of the square and now with the town of the district.
1: Well, Fred, we are going to help you.
4: Really?
1: We're going to organize on your behalf. We'll start a movement, the Friends of the Pie Stall.
2: I'll be treasurer.
1: You won't. Now, how many people use your pie stall every day?
4: Well, let me see. I start off each morning with 200 cups, and when I finish at night, I've got about 50 left. I should say about 150.
5: That's 150 regular satisfied customers.
4: Yeah.
5: And how many people on the council?
1: Including the mayor, 26.
5: That's 150 against 26. Yeah, I reckon we ought to be able to duff them up all right.
1: We are not going to duff anybody up. This campaign must be carried out with no violence if it's to attract the sympathy of the public. Besides, that Alderman Harris swings that mace about something rotten. Seen him knock three councillors down in one go when the meetings get a bit lively. Let's think now. How much grace have they given you, Fred?
4: 2 weeks. Then if I haven't moved, they're going to send the police to tow me away.
3: I know what we can do.
1: Ah. The strategist is about to speak.
3: We must hold them off. Keep them at bay.
1: Brilliant. How do we keep the whole of the East Team Constabulary at bay?
3: Easy. We go round and collect every available pie stall in Surrey.
1: Yes.
3: Then we bring them all into the market square.
1: Yes.
3: Well, then when the police come, we put the pie stalls in a big circle and hold them off. Like they do in wagon train.
6: Hide in behind the wheels, throwing meat pies at them.
3: Yeah.
6: I see. And they're all galloping round on their horses, chucking lighted truncheons at it.
3: Yeah?
6: Over the top of the pie stalls.
3: Yeah.
1: I hope one hits you. Oh, the pie stalls in Surrey in a circle. What a daft idea. It'd be had up for obstruction.
5: What about appealing direct to the Prime Minister?
1: I don't think we'll get much change out of him. I don't see him as a pie stall man somehow. His elbow in a puddle of cold tea, opening the budget box to get 1 and 9 out. No, I don't think so. He's more of a salt beef sandwich man, I should think.
5: That's all I can think of. Short of punching him up, you didn't go much on that.
4: Of course, the trouble with those council blokes is they don't know nothing about meat pie stalls. They've never been here, not one of them.
1: Well, that's it then. We must introduce them to the delights of meat pie eating. We must show them what they're missing. We'll invite them down to the stall here and put on a bit of a show for them.
4: What sort of a show?
1: Well, we'll get the place done up a bit. Give it a coat of paint and the coloured lights strung up from the top of Queen Victoria's crown, hooked round your stovepipe, then across the horse trough. The reflections will look lovely on the water. Oh, very Venetian that'll be. Then tie him round the gargoyle so the two jets of water coming out of his ears will be lit up. Sort of Fountains of Rome effect. Then we'll get young Elvis Dalrymple from the coffee house on the guitar. Give him a couple of bob to forget Skiffle for the night. Play the old Neapolitan songs, you know, the Harry Secombe stuff. A few pots of flowers up on the roof.
4: Cool, that sounds marvellous.
1: We'll get a few tables and chairs out in the roadway, put some goldfish in the horse trough. It'll look like Monte Carlo by the time we finish with it. I tell you what, us three will be waiters for the night.
4: I can't pay you.
1: That's all right, just give us a free hot dog every night for a year.
4: Done.
1: Right, I'll get the invitations sent out tomorrow. I think this calls for a celebration. Fred, 3 bacon sandwiches, please. Gentlemen, raise your mugs. I give you Fred's pie stall. Long may the wedges stay under its cartwheels.
7: Excuse me, Mr. Mayor. This invitation's just arrived in the post.
8: Oh, show me. 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If wet, room for 12 under the shutter. RSVP, if you fancy it. Most intriguing. Take a letter, Miss Burke. Dear Mr. Fred, I have great pleasure.
9: Excuse me, Vicar.
10: Yes, what is it, Tomkins?
9: This invitation has just arrived, sir.
10: Oh, thank you, Tomkins.
7: Your utmost reverence, sir, your presence is requested at a simple frugal pie nosh up in the market square. We hope several esteemed members of your flock will also be in attendance. The meeting, though secular in conception, will be ecclesiastical in decorum, so we have no fears about bringing along the good soul your charming lady spouse, the Mrs. Reverend. All proceeds to the church roof fund. Dress informal, gaiters optional. Your servant A. Hancock, campanologist to the trade.
9: Will you be going, sir?
7: Well, of course, Tomkins. I never miss an opportunity to meet my parishioners socially. You may lay out my new shoes with the Canterbury buckle. Morning, my lad.
10: Morning, with us.
7: This invitation was delivered this morning.
10: Thank you, with us. Who the devil's this from? My dear Lord Cheam, the villagers of whom I am their humble spokesman would be grateful if you and her ladyship would consent to come down amongst us on the occasion of the simple village festivities in the market square. We cannot, of course, hope to compete with the glittering hunt balls that you gents throw, but we think you may find some amusement in watching the simple villagers in their natural surroundings. We apologize for the delay due to the bad harvest in sending you the annual hogshead of cider, field of corn, and 20 sucking pigs. There'll be plenty of room for you to park your bubble car in the high street. I am your humble, obedient village servant, Anthony Hancock, serf.
7: Yes, right. Shall I tear it up, sir?
10: Certainly not, if there's some free fodder going. Caroline, come down here. We've been invited out for fodder.
1: Three meat pies and a cheesecake for Councillor Brickman's party at table four.
4: Three pies and a cheese coming up.
5: Another cup of varnish for the vicar next to the horse shop, please.
3: One split potato with butter in a no patter.
1: Two chip sandwiches for the mayor and dig the eyes out.
5: Three cups of grey coffee, two without handles, one with.
1: Three saveloys and a rock cake for his lordship with mustard. Not on the rock cakes.
11: I'm so sorry, your lordship.
5: Two roll mops, plate of welts for the general.
1: A packet of cheap fags with filters for Lady Cheese. Excuse me, Vicar, do you mind not throwing your pie crust into the horse trough? They do coagulate, so thank you very much.
3: Fried egg sandwich and a jam lardy for the commissioner of police.
1: How are you, Fred? Alderman Barnes, two bread and dripping and a ginger beer. Oh, and just off a couple of cream slices for the health inspector.
4: What do you think, Mr. H? How do you think it's going?
1: Like a bomb. They like your stuff, Fred. There's no doubt about that. They're getting it down them. I've never seen so much dripping disappear in one evening.
4: I've never had a clientele like this before. All the knobs and chi must be sitting around here.
1: Yes, it makes a nice change to see a handful of rings around a saveloy. Well, I think I'd better go around and mingle with the guests. Start the chat going about the council closing the stall down, you know. I think this is the right time. Strike while the pie's hot, I always say. Good evening, Vicar.
7: Oh, good evening, Mr. Hancock.
1: Are you enjoying the peas pudding?
7: Oh, it's delightful. I had no idea such delicacies as we've seen tonight existed. May I have another faggot?
1: Certainly. Fred, another fag for the Vic. You won't get this sort of thing in these coffee houses across the street, you know?
7: No, I suppose not.
1: It's exclusive to this establishment. Nowhere else like it in Cheam. If this place goes, you'll never get the like of this again.
7: Yes, but surely there's no question of it going. I'm told the stall stood here for 60 years.
1: True, but the council have given Fred notice to pull up his shafts and leave. I know you're a great lad for tradition. It's a great pity.
7: Dear me, we can't have that. I shall have to speak to the mayor about it. I do have some influence in the council, yes. I shall have a word with him.
1: Good lad, have a chit. It entitles you to a faggot and a cup of tea at the counter. Excuse me, I must pass on to... Excuse me. Ah, Mr. Mayor, is the fried egg sandwich to your liking?
12: Very much, very nice indeed. I didn't know he served food like this.
1: Ah, well, that's because you've got on a bit. You've cut yourself off from the proletariat. Threatening to close it down, dangerous thing for a mayor to do, especially with the council elections coming up shortly, if you get my meaning.
12: Oh, I hadn't thought of it like that.
1: Well, you ought to, Mush. Still, no hard feelings, is a chit. Good help. Ah, oh, your lordship, enjoying yourself?
10: Capital, capital. Cheap, isn't it? Wish I'd known about this place before. I'll be coming down here more often.
1: Perhaps not. The council want to close it down, you know.
10: Oh, we'll soon see about that. By the way, old chap, does he serve stuff to take away?
1: Well, generally, you have to bring your own basin, but I'm sure Fred will lend you one of his.
10: Good show. Now I think I'll have a word with that mare. Closing it down, indeed. I say, mare, come here. I want to have a word with you.
3: Seen Fred lately, Tub?
1: No, I haven't.
3: He's done well since we saved his pie stall, hasn't he?
1: Done well? Have you seen that new house he's had built? £10,000 if it was a penny. And ostentatious. Fancy having a roof shaped like a pie crust. Of course, it's fashionable now. The word's got round Mayfair. It's all the rage since the do.
2: Have you tried to get near his stall lately? You can't see the counter for bowler hats and Bentleys.
1: I know, doesn't it make you sick? And of course the prices have shot up. Champagne and Savoy's, 3 guineas a head. You won't look at me anymore. Me. If it wasn't for me, he wouldn't have a stall left. All those guards' officers. Every night, faggot fights down the high street. Disgusting. And the horses can't get near the trough. Got it full up with ice for the champagne. It's not good enough. I can't afford to eat there anymore at those prices. 10 and 6 for a meat pie. It's ridiculous.
2: Oh, well, we can't eat there anymore. Where shall we go? I'm hungry.
1: Let's go down to the El Granada. I quite like it these days. The coffee's not too bad once you've blown the froth off. And those Frankfurters, they're just like Savoy's. I mean, a bit skinnier, but none the worse for that.
2: Yeah, and that ravioli stuff's just like a plate of little meat pies, isn't it?
1: Well, of course it is. Yes, there's a lot to be said for coffee houses. And those girls aren't at all bad when you get close to them. I quite like green fingernails. Rather sensuous, I feel.
2: Yeah, it's what you get used to, isn't it?
1: Quite. It's all a matter of taste.
2: Yeah, well, personally, I couldn't care less if I never see another Savoy as long as I live.
1: Neither do I. I've never cared to think what Fred put in them, have you?
3: Well, now these things are clean, down at the coffee house.
1: Yes, there's a lot to be said for hygiene. Emptying his grouts into a horse trough, it wasn't really nice, was it?
2: Disgusting.
1: I think we're better off out of it.
2: Me too.
3: So do I.
1: Much more pleasant surroundings in the coffee house.
2: Definitely. Oh,
3: very dirty place, Fred's place.
1: Well, I've always said that. I mean, it should have been closed down ages ago.
0: That was Hancock's Half Hour with Tony Hancock, Sidney James, Bill Kerr, Wilfred Babbage, Hugh Morton, and Harry Tyle. The incidental music was composed and conducted by Wally Stott. Ray Galton and Alan Simpson wrote the script, and the production, which was recorded, was by Tom Ronald.
13: Once upon a time there was an engineer.
14: Choo-choo Charlie was his name, we hear.
13: He had an engine and he sure had fun. He used good and plenty candy to make his train run.
15: Charlie says, love my good and plenty. Charlie says, really rings the bell. Charlie says, love my good and plenty. Don't know any other candy that I love so well.
16: Ian, do you know something? If you stop eating bird's-eye beef burgers and eat these cheap ones...
17: All right.
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3: This is the BBC.
4: Excuse me, who is the owner of Policeman PC-439? Well, would you come out and move him? He's holding up the traffic. Don't.
3: I'm going to pull it, Lonnie. It says, boy, is it coming down?
5: Is it coming down? It's the cold weather, you know.
3: Enough of these jocular funny metoirs. Jump on this college motorbike and announce the disincentive of tonight. Wool on the program.
5: Right, I woo.
3: Wool on one. Wool on. I'm going. Orchestra, some Green State music, please. Ladies and gentlemen, we were to start this week with part one, but owing to circumstances over which I have no self-control, we are starting with part four. Therefore, we present part four, which, as it now appears first, is renamed part one. Therefore, part three.
6: Listeners are requested to make the necessary adjustments.
3: I also want to put on dark glasses to protect them from the dazzling glare of Green Slate's nose.
5: Yes, because I polish my nose with...
3: Yes, always yours.
5: It lasts the whole nose through.
3: To open the scene, we take a knife and cut round the dotted line. Inside, we find the Great North Road in an icy blizzard. Beside the road stand two ragged travelers trying to plumb a bit.
7: It's not going to get back. They won't stop.
6: Well, of course they won't stop when you keep waving that revolting thing at them.
7: It's my thumb.
6: What have you been doing with it?
7: Holding it up on the end of a pole. And he doesn't like it.
6: Silence is a steaming heap. You hear me, Murat? Here, there is only one way to supercard. Sex appeal. Sex appeal is the key word. Now roll up your trouser legs and put on the hairs on your socks.
7: My socks? But I ate them last night.
6: All by yourself? You greedy swine.
7: Me. Every time I try to eat you, you keep waking up.
6: So, those teeth marks on my underwear were yours.
7: It was hell in there, I tell you.
6: What?
7: I must have money and food, and now, money and food.
6: Something's coming.
7: It's a hand-operated piano.
6: Stop it, Mariano.
7: I can't. It's a lavender.
6: Piano drew up with a screech of brakes. The lid opened and a head popped out.
7: Yes, folks, it was mine. It came with a body. The legs I got from a second-hand leg dealer. Hello, gentlemen. What ails me?
6: Tell me, why are you driving that piano, Lady?
7: My chauffeur is ill. He's got a bad case of the nose.
6: Oh, most painful.
7: Yes, yes.
6: The Count here often suffers from it.

0: nose is running off early.
1: Where did that go? Oh, my queen.
0: Quiet, you loving nit. Or I'll fetch you one round the knees with his starting hand, will you hear me?
2: Now, little square bladder.
0: What?
2: Don't tell me your name. Let me guess your face. You are Krell Queen.
0: No, I'm not.
2: You see, I was right the first time. I never forget a tune.
0: Actually, I'm Ned Seagun, licensed piano driver in E-flat and former hygiene orderly in charge of the 8th Army of Blucher in Alibi.
2: What? Then you must have a shocking tale to unfold. You must write your war memoirs. You'll make a fortune.
0: My memoirs? You write? I'll start immediately, if not before. Have you got the paper?
2: Yes, but I'm wearing it.
0: Then I'll write them on this piano. Let's see, then. Shift them.
3: Yes. What an exciting story.
2: Oh.
3: Neddy, you'll get rich. It'll be a bestseller.
2: Oh, too long, Neddy. We have to go now.
0: Oh, why?
2: Well, we all have to go sooner or later, don't we, Money? Come.
3: Get your knees and
0: heads. Well, folks, I must carry on writing my memoirs. But to keep you amused, the attention passed on little rubber replicas of Max Gildrey's funk.
3: Oh, boy, my gunk is twice as popular since I polished it with...

0: And now, if I stand facing east, I can get a perfect view of part two. Scene, a labor exchange where a queue of retired field marshals are lining up to draw their pensions.
1: Yeah, so that charming now.
2: You never want to get there in the war, did you, Now listen, Field Marshal. Gunner Seagoon, former ablutions orderly at Elmain, is writing his war memoirs. In them, he reveals the true facts about the hygiene of the general's staff.
0: Oh!
2: He intends to tell the secrets of the military laundry.
0: Oh, my career is ruined. As a Field Marshal, I will have to be safe forever. I can be asked to resign to my unemployment, you. Are you sure about this,
2: Field? Yes, at this very moment, Seagoon is writing the last chapter on a rosewood piano on the Great North Road.
0: Bringing a piano alive, and this 10 shillings is yours, Jim.
2: So it is. It's got my name on it.
0: What is your name?
2: My name is Mr. 10 Shilling.
0: Any relation to the town?
2: It's my half brother.
0: Of course. Bring me that piano at once in the key of
2: Very well, John Moratti. And now, part three. A Welsh roundabout on the Great North Road. I finished writing my memoir. Just listen to this last paragraph. Like it? Ah, yes, just to earn me a fortune. It's not a 5 June, or a 6 June, or a 7 June.
1: Excuse me, girl. It's someone to see you.
2: Who is it?
1: Me.
2: They'll ask you to come in.
1: Oh, I am in.
2: Then get up.
1: Mikey, you can't get rid of me as easy as that, I tell you. I come from the borough accounts for collect the rent. What do you owe?
2: What rent?
1: The rent for the Great North Road. You can't keep me up for nothing, you know. It's 14 a tenner.
2: What? 14 and a tenner for an unfurnished road without side plumbing?
1: Good. And what's more, you're responsible for doing the decorations, you are. You'll have to repaint that white line, matey.
2: I refuse to pay, matey.
1: Then I shall be forced to distrain upon your furniture.
2: Oh, I have this piano.
1: Well, it'll do. I shall confiscate it and sell it for the value of the rent.
3: Charlie, take it away.
1: Stop.
2: They harnessed my piano to a huge piebald chicken and threw it away. Oh, my priceless memoirs gone. All that work for nothing. The grief. Mourning. Overacting.
4: Well, things are beginning to move now. You see, while you've been asleep, the piano has been sold by public auction to a retired elephant sexer.
5: Hello? Henry?
4: Oh, he's
5: the piano.
3: Henry?
6: What is it, Min?
5: Where are you, Cocky?
6: I'm in the piano, Madden Min.
5: What are you doing in there without a chaperone? You know you're too old for that sort of beast. Come on, though.
6: I'm coming, Min.
5: Oh, Henry, after all these years, our own piano.
6: Yes, all our own, Min. At last, we can take a bath.
5: Whee!
6: Oh.
5: Whee, Splash, I was having a bath. Run the bath, it's up to the night. Whee, run, run, run, run,
6: run,
5: I'm going now, buddy. Oh,
6: too much Indian brandy.
5: Yes,
6: stop that wicked spasm dancing, will you? Now then, we must fill the piano with water. Fetch me the cup.
5: Yes, my job, here it is. Oh, wonderful. You realize now we can have to buy some carbolic.
6: I've got some carbolic.
5: Where is the carbolic?
6: Don't you remember my uncle Cecil left it me in his will?
5: You fool. You know that Myrtle Knitz got the boat, and we got the house brick.
6: Well, we just have to watch ourselves with a house brick.
5: Good, right.
6: Now, just to test the water, Min.
5: Tastes delicious.
6: Drink it, you silly thing. Lend me up. Just dip it in.
5: Oh,
6: it's too cold. I can't get into that, Min. It would turn my trousers blue.
5: Well, enough to heat the water, buddy.
6: Yes, I'll light a fire under the piano.
5: Careful with those matches. They're not insured against fire, you know.
6: No. Yeah, it's going nicely now.
5: I'll just put on my door opening hat.
7: Good morning.
5: Young man, it's in the morning room.
6: Men, sound the alarm. Send for the fire brigade.
5: What happened?
6: The water's got fire and it's burning the piano.
5: Oh!
7: And that's why I saw this bucket of reeling.

0: And now, part three. We turn you to Mr. Crumb's front parlor, where Seagoon's piano is still blazing merrily away.
1: Oh, the piano, my memoirs! Oh, hold on! I must play this record of a fire brigade!
0: In a secret

0: to a fire.
1: Yes. Leave up the debris, will you?
2: Made some blunder.
1: What?
0: Don't point yourself at me, sir. I might go off.
2: What are you doing, you little boy?
0: How dare you? What? I was just doing an experiment, sir. I was finding out what happens when you mix hot Bombay duck and carrot gunpowder.
2: Stop that
0: explosive. Come on.
3: it was no use. Soon afterwards, Seagoon was published in an edition of 4,000 copies. And as from tomorrow, will be on sale at all leading booksellers and second-class slipper bars. Good night, all.

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3: I can't, I've already crunched them all.
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6: Say, just look at that filly. It's one of the finest French racehorses I've ever seen.
7: That was an excerpt from Gigi. Another in our series, a film worth remembering, which is more than can be said for the next half a hour.
8: However, for the more tolerant listener, here is a sort of radio show which is beyond our ken. Among those taking part are Lydia Dustbin, Screaming Lord Fennelly and the Savages, Lady Trafalgar.
9: She's a square.
8: And, of course, Mr. Kenneth Hall, Britain's answer to Yul Brynner. Ladies and gentlemen, Kenneth Hall.
10: Hello and welcome to Beyond Our Ken, the only radio show that gives stamps. With each show listened to, we issue 6 stamps, and valuable gifts are offered by the BBC. For 10,000 stamps, you get a recording of seagulls. For 20,000 stamps, you get one of Richard Dimbleby's waistcoats. And for 40,000 stamps, you get Richard Dimbleby. Well, as usual, a lot's happened since we last met. On Monday, I was dealing with correspondence when the telephone rang. Hello, Kenneth Horn speaking.
11: Oh, hello, Horn. Mrs. Humphrey Borum Stiff here. Look, I just want to let you know that Mrs. Borum Stiff and I are at home at 6:45 this evening.
10: Yes, and so am I. On Wednesday, I stayed in and read a couple of good books. One was a true adventure story called I Came Back from the Orinoco by Colonel Mungo Marshbanks, and its sequel, Why, by Mrs. Mungo Marshbanks. However, it's time now for our new Hornorama feature.
8: Topics of our time, in which we take a closer look at people and events in the news.
10: 1964 marks the 400th anniversary of the birth of William Shakespeare, and we've invited one of the greatest Shakespearean actors to read the very familiar and famous soliloquy from Hamlet.
12: To be or not to be, that is a question. Whether it is nobler in the mind to suffer the slings and arrows of outrageous fortune, or to take arms against a sea of troubles, and by opposing in them, to die, to sleep, no more, and by a sleep to say we end the heartache and the thousand natural shocks that flesh is heir to. Tis a consummation devoutly to be wished. To die, to sleep, perchance to dream.
10: Yes, thank you very much indeed.
12: Ah, there's the rub. Yes.
10: Yes, well, I think we've heard enough, really. Thank you very much, Peter O'Birkinshaw. And just before you go, now tell us what you consider the greatest quality of Shakespeare's prose. Yeah.
12: The way it sort of flows.
10: Now then, hand in hand with beauty competitions go those rippling muscle men who compete for the title of Mr. Universe. We're delighted to have with us our representative, Mr. Great Britain.
13: Good evening, sir. I'm delighted to be here.
10: Thank you very much. Thank you for coming along.
13: Yeah,
10: now tell us something. Tell us something, will you, about the contest?
13: Well, sir, it's for the body beautiful, of course. Yes, the body beautiful. Yes. And And among the prizes to be won, the champion is entitled to take out the winner of the most beautiful girl contest for a whole year.
6: Oh, yeah.
13: Dancing and drinking and living it up. Oh, oh, oh. Oh, I couldn't tell you.
6: I hope you don't mind me saying this, sir, but looking at you, I'd hardly say that you were a likely contender. Why are you entered in this contest?
13: I'm defending my title. I'm last year's winner.
10: The traffic chaos in London continues, and the only suggestion offered by public figures is further penalising the already harassed motorist. But let us here pay tribute to those ever-helpful, courteous friends of the motorist, the traffic wardens.
9: Oh, dear. The warden standing by my car. I do hope I... Oh, good gracious, it's you. Hello, Rodney.
14: Hello, Charles. Don't worry, you've still got a few minutes left on the meter.
9: Who fancy you being a traffic warden, Rodders? Yeah. How do you like it?
14: Well, you know, spying on people, reporting them, getting them into trouble. It's all such fun. So what do you think of me in uniform?
9: Who's absolutely dolly.
14: Dolly?
9: Then blue and yellow's always been very you.
14: Very me, yes. Thank you. Mind you, I get a lot of rude remarks. Oh, they're wicked, some of those beastly motorists.
9: Sure. Well, let's face it, Roddickins, your lot aren't very popular.
14: No.
9: I'm sure you're different.
14: Of course I'm different.
9: No. I mean, underneath that uniform, there's a human being with human understanding and fellow feeling.
14: Oh, Charles.
9: Well, Roddickins, I better be off now. Mm-hmm. Wish you luck.
14: Thank you, Charles. Oh, Charles! Just a minute.
9: Yes, Rodney?
14: The meter's just gone to excess.
9: Oh, you wouldn't.
14: Yes, I would. There's a 10-shilling fine, ducky.
9: Oh,
14: yes. Yes, I'm happy to hold on.
10: Which brings us to our panel of experts who are waiting to discuss this week's searching question. Top of the table, the inimitable Hanky Flower.
15: Yes, well, you see, I got on this tram this morning, you'll see. Now, I got on this tram, and there's this woman, you'll see. No, she's got this box of watercress, you'll see. It's a funny woman, I thought. No, this funny woman, you'll see. What did you call me when I came on?
10: The inimitable Hanky Flower.
15: Inimitable? It's a fine thing to say. Everyone imitates me. Well, you should hear that chap Frankie Howard. He does it all the time, you see.
10: Thank you very much. Now, next, our pop singer, who hasn't actually recorded this hit song, but definitely must have inspired I Who Have Nothing. Here he is, Ricky Levitt.
16: Hello, Nat. Happy to report good sales for my latest disc, If I Had a Screwdriver.
10: Well, is that the A side or the B side?
16: Well, according to my record company, they said both sides was B.
10: And once again, we're delighted to meet our charming socialite, London's answer to Liverpool with the Kensington sound, Charlotte Bellingham.
17: Hello, Dishy. How divine to be here again. I say, guess what I've been doing this week?
10: Dare we?
17: Silly Billy. No. I've been out among the road sweepers getting their point of view for an article I'm writing for Tittle Tattle magazine.
10: Well, we're looking forward to reading it. What's it called?
17: The Men I Swept With.
10: And finally, our old friend, Arthur Fallow.
18: Well, I was strolling round the farm the other evening in my oilskin, sou'wester and kinky gumboots. When suddenly I heard a girl scream, help, help, help!
10: And what did you do?
18: Well, I let go of her pretty sharp.
10: No, of course not. Well, ladies and gentlemen, that's our panel of experts. And this week's searching question is, should there be a better understanding of teenagers? Now, Hanky Flower.
15: Yes, well, no, you see, the trouble is all the elegance, the charm of yesteryear is gone, you see. I mean, in the old days, a boy used to take a girl out in a handsome cab, you'll see, handsome cab, candlelight dinners, flowers and all that. But, I mean, what is it now? No, what is it now, you'll see? On the back of the motorbike, a turn up the Great North Road into the transport cab for sausage and chips. Yes, big discussion about putting the world right. They have an argument. She throws the plateful at him and he spends the rest of his life with a chip on his shoulder.
10: All right, now, Ricky Livy. Now, what's your opinion?
16: Well, I mean, they're a good lot. I mean, the kids of today, I mean, they got a lot of good sense and good taste and that. I mean, they buy my records and that. And speaking as a teenager myself, I may say that adults of today want a bit of understanding. I mean, they condemn us for doing the same things what they done. I mean, we got the Beatles. They used to mob at Rudolph Valentino. They laugh at the words of our song, but what about I lift up my finger and I say tweet, tweet, shush, shush, now, now, come, come. Okay? I'll tell you something else, too. They say we watch too much television and that they never had it. Well, I mean, I come from a family of 14. And all I got to say is I reckon it's a good job we have got the... Well...
10: Well, yes. Now, Charlotte Bellingham.
17: Well, Mummy always says the only thing wrong with the younger generation is that she no longer belongs to it. So that's what Mummy always says. But of course, you know, Mummy's awfully witty and wizard for a grown-up. I mean, I remember once a lot of my chums had come round for a party and we were all on the bitter lemon. It's pretty wild. And, you know, Mummy came in and said, we're launching Charlotte into society and broke a bottle of champers over my head. Oh, the absolutely fab. Everyone just curled up.
10: Yes, including you, no doubt. All right. Now, what do you think about all this Arthur Fallowfield?
18: Well, Daddy always says the answer lies in the sun. No, I mean, the trouble with these youngsters today, they don't really know how to live. Down in the country, we don't waste all our time sitting in coffee bars talking about sex. We just get on with it. Sleeping, plowing, and sowing. I mean, you get one of these leather-clad nits down on a farm, shove a pitchfork in his hand, and he wouldn't know what to do with it. Well, I jolly soon...
10: Yes, thank you. Thank you. Well, that's all from our panel for this week. And right now, some friends of ours who Mummy always enjoys the Fraser Hayes Falls.

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1: He's aged a bit.
0: Ladies and gentlemen, we present From Frinton with Love for Bond and Brunettes.
3: My name is Bond, Kenneth Bond.
0: Our story starts in Frinton, at the headquarters of an evil international organization known as Spectre.
4: Yes, sir.
5: Quiet!
2: Number three.
6: Yes, number one.
2: Where's number five?
6: I don't know. Ask number seven.
2: Number seven, where's number five?
7: Number 20.
2: You? You, are you number five?
8: No, 32.
2: For the last time, five.
9: Bingo! Oh.
2: Very funny, Colonel Klimp. Now, cut out the jokes and let's get on with the plot. You have chosen a girl for the job?
8: Yes, number one. She will pretend to be in love with Bond, help him to steal the electronic decoding machine, thinking that she is working for the Smash organization. Then we of Spectre will move in and steal it from Smash, and then sell it back to Smash.
2: Good. Any questions?
10: Well, yes. Why don't we just steal it for ourselves in the first place?
8: You stupid fool.
10: Oh, thank you.
8: If we do that, there will be no book, no film, no royalties, nothing.
2: You should know better, number 20. What's your name?
10: Fleming, sir.
2: Now, Colonel Klimp, are you sure the girl is all right? From what we know of Bond, he's an attractive devil. She won't really fall in love with him.
8: I can assure you, sir, she's only interested in his electronic decoder.
2: Good. Everything is set, then. All we need to do is to wait for Mr. Bond to fall in our little trap.
11: Miss Q, is Bond there? Good. Send him in.
3: You sent for me, Mr. M?
11: Yes, put that girl down and come and sit here. Now, Bond, it's about this letter we just received. It appears you've got a fan.
3: Yes, sir. You don't think it's a trifle effeminate, do you?
11: Put that fan down and listen to me. A girl has just written a letter saying that she's fallen in love with you.
3: Well, it's not surprising. They all do.
11: But this one has offered something fantastic.
3: Not surprising. They all do.
11: Maybe, but this one happens to have a self-calibrating, interlocking key, perforated disc, electronic recorder.
3: Does she?
11: Bond, do you realize what this means? A Commonwealth Garden's secret code can be broken down in less than 10 seconds.
3: Good. It's about time we did something about the common code.
11: Bond, you are to go to Istanbul, relax for a few days by the Bosphorus, and wait till you're contacted.
3: It really is important for us in the Secret Service to get this machine.
11: Vital.
3: All right, you know what's Bosphorus.
11: Book in at the Hotel Parakeet. The girl will contact you in her own time. Her name is Tanya Romanova. Here's a picture of her knitting socks.
3: What a lovely pair.
11: To Istanbul, then. Good luck, Bond.
3: Thank you. Next morning, I set out for Istanbul.

0: steaming whirlpool of intrigue and mystery where sinister faces lurked in the swirling mists. But that's enough about Euston Station. When I arrived in Istanbul, I summoned a taxi.
1: Where to, sir?
0: Hotel Parakeet.
1: Right you are.
0: Wait! Who are those men huddled together over there? They're throwing huge stones at us.
1: I've heard of hailing a cab, but this is ridiculous.
0: The hotel and quickly. From what had just happened, two things were obvious. One, someone knew about my arrival in Istanbul. And two, Eric was determined to do that terrible hailing a cab joke. I checked in at the hotel and went up to my suite and poured myself a long drink.

0: I ran into the bathroom. There was no one there, and then I opened the door of my bedroom.
1: Hello, Mr. Bond.
0: There was a girl in my bed.
1: I've been waiting for you.
0: She said, I thought, this situation is full of Eastern promise.
1: I am Tanya Romanova.
0: How solemn you look. Smile, Tanya, smile. That's better. Now, what can I do for you that won't get us taken off the air?
1: At last we meet, Mr. Bond. I have been in love with a photograph of you for years. You really are quite different from your photo.
0: Oh, which one was it?
1: Lying on your tummy on a rug in front of the fire.
0: Yes. Yes, well, I have changed a bit since then. Now, Tanya, the electric decoder.
1: Oh, that can wait until tomorrow. Come over here and kiss me.
0: I moved towards the bed, but suddenly I heard a noise. I whipped out my Beretta. all right, come on out from under the bed, whoever you are.
1: Shmenkov, it's you.
2: Miss Wright, it's me, Shmenkov.
0: What are you doing under the bed?
1: Take no notice of him, he's a little potty.
0: Shmenkov, talk.
2: I've come here to warn you, Bond. As long as you remain here in this room with Tanya, you are in danger.
0: You dear old-fashioned thing.
2: There is a man who will stop at nothing to get that decoding machine.
1: Who is it, Shmenkov?
2: His name is...
0: Peculiar name.
1: Bond, look. He's been kicked by a boot with a poison spike on it.
0: We left the hotel immediately. Tanya stayed with a friend, and I slept in the car. It circumvented any danger and also pleased the BBC enormously. Next morning, Tanya brought the decoder to the station, and we boarded the night train to Trieste. Our compartment was empty except for one man opposite. I looked up from my paper and found myself staring into a Luger automatic. The man spoke.
3: Excuse me, do you mind if we have the window closed?
0: No, no, not at all.
3: Thank you, Mr. Bond.
0: You know who I am?
3: We know all about you and Tanya Romanova.
1: It's not true, we are just good friends.
0: Now come, Tanya, Tanya.
3: Stay right where you are or I shoot.
0: You wouldn't dare.
3: Why not?
0: This is a non-smoker.
1: You won't get away with this. Are you from Schmersh?
3: No, East Molesey, actually.
0: And who is the other man?
3: What other man?
0: The one over there.
3: Where? Ah!
0: It's a very, very old trick, but nobody outwits Bond. Now, quick, quick, Tanya, into the corridor. It was a non-corridor train. We caught the next one, and at a prearranged stop, another British agent boarded the train and made contact with us.
4: Excuse me, have you got a light?
0: Certainly, you are.
4: Thank you. The Kippah is flying, half-mast in the grapevine.
0: Two pomegranates are sitting on the wall.
4: The magician has vanished up the flue pipe.
0: Where are the water wings of my Aunt Emily?
4: In the pantry by the Gorgonzola.
0: Good. Good, you're my contact then.
4: Yes, Bond. Nicholas Philpotts of National Interpol Territories. In short, a nit.
0: This is Tanya Romanova. We were just having some tea. Would you care to join us?
4: Thank you, yes. Well, Bond, you have it?
1: I've got the equipment.
4: Yes, I can see that, dear. But what about the decoder?
0: Now, don't worry, Philpotts. We have it.
4: Thanks for the tea. All right, Bond. You'd better hand the machine over to me.
0: When we reach Trieste.
4: No, now.
0: Now, look here, Philpotts.
4: I said now,
1: he's got
4: Bond.
1: A gun.
0: Now, wait a minute, wait. You're not Philpotts.
4: Correct, Bond. I'm Krakow of Spectre. We intercepted your man, Philpotts. He's now at the bottom of a goldfish bowl.
0: Oh, of course, I should have known you weren't British when you were drinking your tea just now. You didn't crook your little finger.
4: All right, I count to three and pull the trigger.
0: Not so fast, Krakow. What you don't know is that concealed in my buttonhole flower is a poisonous spray.
4: And what you don't know is that up my left nostril is a deadly invisible ray.
0: And if I unbutton my shirt, there's a Sten gun.
4: And if I unzip my... No, perhaps not. Wait.
5: Yes?
4: I've got a hand grenade down my left sock.
5: Well, how untidy. Pull your socks up.
4: Right.
0: Well, there were many more adventures to come. I was chased by a helicopter, which swooped so low it took the top of my hair off. Motorboat chase, two more gun duels, and then eventually Tania and I reached Venice. One morning, I crossed the road to the hotel. Realized this was Venice and went to my room. Hey, I say, what are you doing searching my room?
1: Nothing, sir. I'm the chambermaid.
0: Oh, I see. All right, then.
1: Wait a minute, Bond. I recognize this woman. It's Colonel Crimp.
0: What? Why didn't you say so before?
6: I couldn't. I'm playing both parts.
0: So, you're Colonel Crimp of Smash.
1: Yes, but I'm really working for Spectre. I want that decoder, Bond, and I mean to get it. Look at my shoe.
0: There's a poison spike in the toe.
1: Yes, even more effective than stiletto heels. Take that!
0: Missed.
1: And that!
0: Missed.
1: I keep missing. Honestly, I could kick myself. Ah!
0: Well, well, that's the end of her. Now, come, Tanya, it's all over. Let's take a ride in a gondola together. Well, Tanya, another Bond epic comes to its close. I must confess it was baffling. I often wasn't sure who was who, and so much has been going on. We've had so little chance to be alone together.
1: We are now, Bond.
0: Yes, oh, Tanya, this is the moment I've been waiting for. Come on, kiss me.
1: No, just a minute. Before I kiss you, I think there's something you ought to know.
0: Oh, what's that?
1: I'm not really Tanya Romanova.
0: What? Then who are you?
6: I'm Masterson of MI5.
0: That's all for now. Next week, we shall be reviewing the autobiography of a bassoon player's mother, which he calls Bringing Up the Woodwind. So until next week at the same time, this is Kenneth Horne saying goodbye for now and leaving you with this thought from a listener in Stoke Newington. Why are magicians' rabbits always called voila? Cheerio.
7: You have either been listening to or have just missed Beyond Our Ken, a sort of recorded radio show in which you heard Kenneth Horne, not to mention Kenneth Williams, Hugh Paddick, Betty Marsden, Bill Pertwee, the Fraser Hayes Four, and the BBC Variety Orchestra conducted by Paul Fennelly. Eric Merriman wrote the script, your announcer was Douglas Smith, and the show was produced by John Simmons.

0: On your last trip, did you discover what the Earth people eat? They eat a great many of these. They peel them with their metal knives. Boil them for 20 of their minutes. Then they smash them all to bits.
1: They are clearly a most primitive people.

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2: Here are some details of tonight's programs on radio and television. John Freeman will be talking to Charlie Drake in the first of a new series, Face to Knee.
3: And tonight sees the start of a new pop show where the singers are not allowed to mime. The show is called Ready, Steady, Back to the Labor Exchange.
2: Meanwhile, for those of you who are more easily pleased, here is 30 minutes of star-studded rubbish as Kenneth Horne takes you round the hall. Story so far. Last week, we left swarthy, tattooed Betty Marsden, cast adrift on a pedalo off Canvey Island by Black Bill Pertwee, the mad lighthouse keeper, and his mistress, the sultry Romanian temptress, Kenneth Williams. Alone now in the silence, broken only by the cry of a passing albatross, played by Hugh Paddock, she drifts towards the sharp fangs of Barnacle Rock. Now read on. Suddenly a huge, shapeless hulk loomed over her out of the mist. What strange prompting had lured this frightful sea monster forth from its primeval ooze? It reared upward and emitted a hoarse, dreadful cry.
4: Hello, my name's Kenneth Horne. And welcome to Round the Horn. Incidentally, that was Douglas Smith, who asks for 17 other offences to be taken into consideration. Now for the answers. First of all, to last week's quiz. Now, the answer to question one was in six parts as follows. Yes, yes, no, sometimes, never on Sunday, and not with a barge pole. The other answers were the Grenadier Guards, the Royal Armoured Corps, the Welsh Fusiliers, and Kathy Kirby, who was, of course, the odd man out. Well, most of you got that, actually. My deliberate mistake was General de Gaulle, who, as so many of you pointed out, does not play outside right for the Arsenal. He is, of course, their left back. However, to proceed, I'm often asked, and I seldom refuse. Well, it depends, really, on what I'm asked. And one of the things I'm most often asked is, what do I look like? Well, what a pity you listeners at home can't see me. Never mind, I'll describe myself. Picture a tall, slender youth.
3: Where?
4: Be quiet. Talking about me. Yes, picture a tall, slender youth with laughing eyes and a roguish twinkle in my mouth. Well, actually, it's my gold tooth. And flaring sexy nostrils and a mop of tousled curly hair.
3: It's his eyebrows.
4: Well, I would have had him trimmed, but I wanted to look casual, you see. And as to my bill, well, the word magnificent has been done to death. Let's just say awe-inspiring with a touch of rococo around the waistband. Well, there you are. I just thought I'd like to fill you in.
3: It's lies. It's all lies.
4: Somebody else I'd like to fill in, too. But now, continuing our policy of outspoken comment and searing expose, we shall give you the facts you ought to know, whoever it may hurt.
5: Pinky and Perky are not that way about Alma Cogan.
2: Doctor Who has been struck off for unprofessional conduct with a Dalek.
3: Betty Marsden wears women's clothing.
4: Publish and be damned, that's our motto.
2: Not only will we name names, we shall give you places and dates as well.
6: Bognor Regis, 1923.
7: Steam room at the Excelsior Turkish Baths, 1961.
2: The back of the Naffy stores in Aldershot in 1947.
5: So you know, Between.
2: Yes, Williams, the jig is up.
5: Damn you, Between, damn you, damn you.
2: All right, Williams. The place is surrounded. Are you coming quietly?
5: You'll never take me alive. Come and get me, copper.

0: Kenneth, lad, this is your brother, Father O'Donovan. Can you hear me?
1: Stay out of this, Mike. This is no place for priests. Stand back. I'm going to jump.
2: No, don't.
0: No, don't.
2: My son. Is he?
0: I'm afraid so, Mother. Perhaps 'tis better this way. Who knows? It's not for us to pass judgment.
2: It's not that. Look at me carpet.
3: There are 6 million stories in Round the Horn. This has been one of them. Explain it, we cannot believe it, we must, but listen to it, we don't have to. Now, what do you think of when you hear...
4: Answers, please, on a postcard to the Amelia Fulbright Home for Lasker Seaman, Canterbury.
3: Well, it was, of course, a sound effect invented by that doyen of sound effects men, George Griswold, known better as the father of the modern... Oh, how that takes me back. And so, in tribute to Mr. Griswold and his team, this week in our series, The Backroom Boys of the BBC, we'd like to feature the sound effects men.
5: How's that, Mr. Griswold?
6: I should take something for it, Polly.
5: No, that's my thunder sound effect, to which I've added a...
6: To what end, may I inquire, Mr. Pollitt?
5: Well, it represents Dan Archer having hiccups during a thunderstorm.
6: Why?
5: Thunder makes him nervous.
6: Where's it called for in the script? I see no mention of hiccups. It says, viz, and I quote, Doris Archer. Why, I do declare it is thundering, to which Dan Archer replies, goodness me, so it is. Then comes the sound effect of distant thunder. No hiccups. You're improvising again, Polly, aren't you? You're improvising. You know how angry that makes me. Look what you've done last week. You had a chicken mooing. Mooing it was.
5: Sorry?
6: It was mooing.
5: I'm sorry.
7: I'm sorry.
5: You're giving me mental thrashing, aren't you?
6: I know what I kill, my boy. That's a travesty, a chicken mooing. What call has a chicken got to go mooing? Hey, it's flying in the face of nature.
5: I'm sorry, Mr. Griswold.
7: I'm sorry, Mr. Griswold.
6: Sorry butters no parsnips. It put me off eggs for a week. While you're serving under me, Polyp, you'll keep to what's required by the script. Now, this script I've got here, viz, The Fiend of Brompton Grange, calls for numerous and sundry effects, e.g. and to wit, an owl looting... Sound of a werewolf climbing stairs, a door opening, sound of bedsprings creaking, and a hoarse scream.
5: Oh, what's the scream for?
6: You'd scream if a huge, airy werewolf come climbing up your stairs, wouldn't you, and crept into bed with you.
5: Good job I'm not kinky. No, I'm only asking because we're out of screams. Yeah, they're all out on easy beat. And the nearest thing I got is a high-pitched squeal of merriment.
6: Come now, Polly, is it likely that you'd find it humorous to find a huge, great, airy werewolf snuggling up to your erstwhile sleeping form? It's no laughing matter. No, a scream is called for. You see if there's one in the files. I'll be back in the stock room if you want me. Ah, Miss Bandersnatch. Are you ready for stock-taking?
7: Yes, Mr. Griswold.
6: Good, you call them out and I'll mark them down.
7: One gross of the...
6: One gross? What's next?
7: A dozen assorted... including one...

0: You want to watch it, Miss Bandersnatch. Is there anything else?
1: Well, here, under miscellaneous, there's a... Oh!
0: Here, that's very good. What is it?
1: Oh, I just caught my thumb in the filing cabinet. The only other thing here is...
0: Oh, yes, a horse wearing coconut shells. Now, what sound effects have we got out for this week's show?
1: Well, for a start, there's...
0: Oh, yes, yes, that's for the world of work.
1: Then there's...
0: the Dales.
1: And finally, Mr. Griswold, there's

0: for?
1: The epilogue.
2: Thank you, the sound effects department of the BBC. And now, trends. This is the part of the show designed for the trendy, with it, pace setters, the people who are in. And if you're not in, well, don't worry, we'll stick a note through the door. Now, first of all, fashion.
0: This year, there's something new in women's clothing.
2: What?
0: Men. Frilled shirts for evening wear have been very expensive up to now, but thanks to mass production, cheap frills are available for all. And here's good news. Moleskin waistcoats are back again.
2: Well, it might be good news for men, but it's bad news for moles, isn't it? Oh, epilogue. I rather like that.
0: There are startling new developments in footwear. Unbrushed pigskin moccasins made from unbrushed pigs. And a revolutionary new trend in casual wear. Elastic-sided goatskin boots made from elastic-sided goats.
3: Trends in the home.
4: And here's a novel and here's a novel. Here's a novel heating idea. Why not set fire to your neighbor's house?
0: Why not do we not do what the Duchess...
4: Something in hell.
0: Why not do what the Duchess of Stalesforth does to discourage unwanted guests? Wire the door knocker to the electric mains. Oh, I beg your pardon. That should have read... Why not do what the late Duchess of Stalesforth did?
5: Garbage disposal units in the kitchen are always a problem. Why not hire Bill Pertwee? He'll eat anything.
3: What's new decor-wise? If you're looking for something offbeat and amusing to make your home talked about, here are a few hints.
2: Well, a novel idea to fill that odd corner. Why not take a Commonore Garden stuffed gorilla and convert him into a standard lamp? Be sure that the gorilla is not only stuffed, but dead. Or you'll have endless trouble inserting the flex. Now, it'll make an amusing talking point, and all in all, much simpler and cheaper than taking a standard lamp and converting it into a Commonore Garden stuffed gorilla. Well, so much for this week's edition of Trends. Here to sing a track from their new LP, Sing Along with Jack the Ripper, are the Fraser Hayes Four.

We must apologize about the quality of that recording, but it was actually made before the invention of the phonograph. Now, which of us can hear the voice of B. Clissold without feeling a twinge of nostalgia mixed with what can only be described as acute revulsion? Lady Counterblast, as she is now, is a grand old lady of the world of entertainment who has in her time given much pleasure in so many fields, not to mention... not to mention public parks and... Well, we'll gloss over that for the moment. Last week, I went down to her isolated country home at Chattering Parva to take up the threads of her story.

0: Have you come to do my washing for 3 weeks?
1: No, I... No, hello, Spasm. I've come to see Lady Counterbath.
0: Go back to London, young man. Go back before it's too late. There'll be a bane on this house, a nameless evil. Strange things lurk here. Go back, I tell ye. Go back. Go back.
1: You did that bit last week.
2: Yes, it went rather well. I do okay.
0: Cross not these portals, young master. We be doomed here, doomed. There be things here you wot not of. And even if you did wot 'em, you'd be afeard of 'em. Strange clankings and rattlings of chains and horrible gurglings.
1: Good heavens, not the family ghost, the mad nun of Chattering Parva.
0: No, 'tis the cistern. he'd be out of order again. I think there'd be a poltergeist in the ball cock.
1: What's that?
0: Tis the hound, the phantom hound, the hound of the counterblasts, a huge ravening beast with great jaws, enormous fangs, and eyes like burning coals. We call it Spot. Tis part devil, part wolf, and part long-haired psyllium. hear it, howling.
1: Yes, I do.
0: Yes, you hear. She had a ghostly litter last week. We had the phantom vetter over here 3 times. The trouble is, you see, young master, nobody wants the pups.
1: Well, ask the mad nun of Chattering Parva. I'm sure she'd take one off your hands.
0: She ain't that mad. Now, if you be set on seeing the mistress, you better follow me. Be careful of the cobwebs. I only put them up this morning. In here. Tis the young master. The young master. Tis the young master, ma'am.
3: Come in, Mr. Horn. All right, Spasm, you can leave us now.
0: We'd be all doomed. Doomed. I've got a touch of the doom.
3: You know, Mr. Horn, I don't think those tablets are working. Sit down, my dear, and tell me what you want to know.
1: Well, so far you've told us about your beginnings in the theatre and your first two husbands, but I believe at one time you performed on the music halls.
3: Yes, yes, I performed many times. Many, many, many, many times. Many, many, many times. I think I must have performed with all of the great stars.
1: Yeah.
3: Many times. Dan Leno, Little Titch, and Once for Charity with Harry Lauder. Yes, indeed. They were exciting days. The year was 1910. I remember I was playing in pantomime at the Holborn. I played Aladdin against George Robey's Twankey. What a host of stars we had in that show. The Flying Goldbergs, Captain Spock, Liberty Goat. And, of course, Dennis, the comical pantomime horse. One night, I was in my dressing room when Mr. Triffid, the stage manager, knocked on my door.
4: Are you respectable, Miss Clissold?
5: That's neither here nor there. Come in.
4: There's a horse here to see you.
5: Ask it in.
4: Oh, this way, gentlemen.
6: Good evening, Miss Clearsold. Allow me to present ourselves. I am, we are Dennis the Comical Horse. That is, I am Cecil, to wit the front end, and my brother Sidney behind me. He's the twit at the back end. We are, in fact, the brothers Runcible. Say hello to the ladies, Sidney.
5: I'm pleased to meet you. Won't you take your skin off and sit down?
6: Oh, thanks. That's awfully, but we'll do on in a moment. We just can't advise, say. Sidney. how many times have I got to tell you not to smoke in the back end of the store? Stop it out this minute. Not there! I have to forgive him, miss. He's got the manners of a horse's backing. We watched your specialty from the wings tonight, and we just wondered if you'd care to have dinner with us after the show.
5: Oh, I'd be delighted. How kind of you to ask. I'll be ready at 11:30.
6: Oh, thank you. Miss Clearsale, you've made us the happiest horse in London. Gee up, Sydney.
7: Can I get you anything, Miss Clissold?
5: No, thank you, waiter.
7: And you, Mr. Runcible, more hay?
6: No, thank you. How about you, Sydney?
5: I think he's saying he wants to come out of the skin.
6: No. He's all right in the back there. Don't pamper him.
5: No, please do let him out. I'm dying to meet him.
6: Well, all right, then. Do you mind giving me a hand with the buttons? There you are, Sydney.
8: Oh, that's better.
6: Well, I must say, that's very nice, isn't it? Standing there in your pants and vest.
8: Well, there's no point in getting dressed up back there. Nobody sees me. I'm just a drudge.
6: Not.
8: It's true.
6: Not.
8: It is. Shut up. My brother, miss, yes, he gets all the glory. Oh, you would see a bit of life up front, the laughing faces of the kiddies. All I see is his back end. I mean, where's the glamour in that?
5: Poor Sydney. I think it's such a shame.
6: Oh, ignore him, do. He's like that all the time. Moan, moan, moan.
8: It's no wonder I'm known. I live like an animal back there. Huddled up there in the dark. It's like the black hole of Calcutta. Won't even let me read.
6: I have told you before, you're not having a candle in there. Wreak irreparable damage. Anyway, Miss Clissold, Sydney and I have talked it over and we feel we need a bit of glamour in our act.
8: Yes, we wonder if you would oblige.
6: Join our act.
8: Yes.
6: You could ride us bareback about the stage.
8: Yes.
6: And perform numerous feats of a risible nature with us, such as whacking Tail End Charlie here with a broom or trying to milk him off something. We haven't worked out the details yet.
8: Well, you see, the crux of it is, I mean, in a nutshell, would you do a turn with us?
5: How can I refuse?
1: Join the act.
3: Yes, and we enjoyed tremendous success. But unfortunately, all was not well backstage. You see, Cecil Runcible fell in love with me.
1: And you reciprocated?
3: Many, many times. But I also reciprocated with Sydney. See, he was in love with me too. Oh, dear, what a contrast they were. Fat, rich, ugly Cecil, the front end, and slender, timid, wistful Sydney. He was the reverse. But you see, Cecil was so possessive. One night, he came into the dressing room unexpectedly and found Sydney and I in each other's arms.
6: This is what I find going on behind my back, eh? I come in to find the woman I love kissing my back end. I'm afraid you put your hoof in it this time.
8: But I love her, Cecil.
6: And I love her too.
8: You can't love her.
6: I can and I do.
8: You mean
6: it. It's always like that to me. But I tell you, I do love her. And I can offer her things.
8: What things?
6: Well, little things that mean so much to a girl like her. Money, jewelry, position. What can you offer?
8: The simple, pure love of the hindquarters of a bay gelding.
6: Beatrice, choose. Choose between us.
5: Yeah. Must I?
8: Yes, the time has come to choose ends.
3: My choice was very simple, Mr. Horn. Either to marry fat, rich, ugly Cecil, who only wanted to buy me, to own me, or poor, timid, wistful Sydney, who could offer me nothing but love. Naturally, I married fat, rich Cecil.
1: What an unutterable story. And what became of poor, timid Sidney?
3: He left show business and joined the Foreign Legion.
1: As a renunciation of the world?
3: No, as the back end of a camel.
1: What a moving lot of old codswallop that was, wasn't it? Next week, we shall continue to fly in the face of reason with the next episode of the Clissold Saga. Now, before I go, the limerick competition. Last week, we supplied the first two lines of a limerick, which we asked you to complete. And the winner was a Mrs. Southam of Blackheath, who sent us this entry. A TV contestant called Fox once opened the mystery box. The prize was divine, a weekend for nine at a doss house at Dagenham Docks. Well done, Mrs. Southam. Now, here is this week's uncompleted limerick. Your first two lines of these, an animal breeder called Gluck once crossbred a hamster and duck. Now, have you got that? I'll repeat it. An animal breeder called Gluck once crossbred a hamster and duck. Right, now all you have to do is to supply the last two lines, or three lines, really. Entries, please, to me, care of the BBC, London W1. And to the best entry goes this week's prize, a model of a box of matches made entirely from the Taj Mahal. Well, that's all for now, except for this week's appeal.
8: Help!
9: That was Round the Horn, starring Kenneth Horn, with Kenneth Williams, Hugh Paddick, Betty Marsden, and Bill Pertwee. On the musical side, you heard the Fraser Hayes Four and Paul Fenelay and the Hornblowers, with incidental music composed by Edwin Britten. The script was written by Barry Took and Marty Feldman, and the recorded program is produced by John Simmons.

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1: Oh, come in, Smithers. What is it? Speak up, boy. Orange juice.
2: No, sir. New Kellogg's Rise and Shine.
1: Hey, fiendish.
2: And look at this, sir.
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1: Thank you, Governor. 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Thank you.
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4: I came across Mr. Kipling in the meadow by the church. If I've painted that spire once, he said, I've painted it a dozen times. He offered me an apple pie. An artist needs inspiration, he explained. Golden shortcrust pastry, delicious apple filling, and just the right amount of sugar sprinkled on top. But then, when it comes to the little details, Mr. Kipling does have an exceedingly good eye.
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6: Last week we left Dick Barton, secret agent, together with his chums, Jock and Snowy, tied up with a barbed wire fence, drugged senseless with a Rod Stewart LP, trussed up in a box, boxed up in a truss, nailed to a block of cement, and finally imprisoned in the wicked Professor Not Nice at All's horrific bone-crushing machine. How on earth will they manage to escape?
7: Oh, God. Well, that was the last in the present series of Dick Barton, Secret Agent. But now, on the B.B. Daniels Home Service, it's time for a brand new program. We present Mick Barton, Secret Agent.
6: Mick Barton, Irish Secret Agent, together with his three chums, Jock and Snowy, has been tied up very loosely with a small bit of limp spaghetti by the wicked Professor, Not All That Bad Really, and imprisoned in his quite pleasant when you get used to it bone-crushing machine, which in any case is on the blink, and even if it isn't, probably won't function today because of an unofficial stoppage by power workers at Tilbury. How on earth will they manage to escape?
8: Oh, lucky I managed to bribe that narrator just before we started. Otherwise, we'd all have been a goners.
7: That's what I call a narrow one, Mick.
8: Well, we can't all be perfect. Anyway, let's get out of here. Oh, I see there's a door over there with a frosted glass panel in it.
9: I don't think we should go through that door, Chief.
8: Rubbish, it's just what we want. Look, that writing on it, that's all back to front. It says, way out of horrific bone-crushing machine. Come on, let's break the door down.
7: No, Chief, wait.
6: Flick Barton, a Top of the Pops choreographer and former pupil of Magnus Pikes at the St. Vitus Academy for Incontinent Semaphore Signalers, has not been captured, imprisoned, kidnapped, tied up, bound, gagged or beaten, has no links whatever with the Irish, the Jewish or Mormon missionaries, and is in fact sitting quietly at home with a pot of tea watching Nationwide while biting on a handkerchief. How on earth will she manage to escape?
7: Oh, how untrue that can be.
8: Oh, and what a beautiful...

0: Hello and welcome to another edition of Door Handle of the Day. Well, that was just a taste for you there of some of the splendid action we've got lined up on tonight's show. Plenty of good, exciting BBC door handles rattling and opening, and our selection of edited highlights from today's radio program. And of course, in addition, I can promise you at least one ludicrous looking chin that strongly resembles a banana dipped in creosote. Well, on to today's first event, Radio 4's History of the Emperor Napoleon. And, of course, they've not had a very successful season so far. Only two door handles, both from Josephine, in the last 97 episodes. And two of those were disallowed when they turned out to be knockers. But there was a bit of an upset in the end today when the programme moved to northwest Russia. Your commentator is John Miserable Esteem.
1: Well, the crowd's certainly in good voice here this afternoon and obviously expecting a lot of good BBC door handles rattling and opening from this so far rather disappointing documentary on Napoleon. And I notice that this afternoon Chris Emmett and Nigel Rees are both past fit, but only after their writers added the letter F. Fred Harris is also there once again in the number 3 shirt, which won't please Jo Kendall too much as she's the one that's wearing it. Referee Norman Hypermetropia is just about to blow his sound effect and...
2: In the bleak, crushing winters of the early 19th century...
1: And it's the narrator now...
2: The Emperor Napoleon Bonaparte set out for the desolate northern regions of Russia with 2,000 infantrymen and mounted soldiers. Needless to say, the soldiers weren't very happy about it. The following year, in an even graver error of judgment, Napoleon began his ill-fated mission to cross the frozen wastes of Volgomanning with the 42nd Brass Monkey Regiment, when nearly 100 detachments were lost in the snow. It was a mistake which was later to cost him his advertising contract with a brandy firm and set the scene for his exile to Elba, where he was sentenced to wait on a British rail platform for 13 years with a buffet sprout chained to each foot. But it was during those wintry Russian campaigns that the self-styled emperor's downfall really began.
1: And there's the first sound effect, but I don't think it's a door handle. No, it's a blizzard, and the narrator's passing the dialogue out now.
0: Said high-pitched Winnie, the brown old chestnut mare. Whee!
3: Whoa! Whoa there, girl! Whoa, girl!
4: Whee!
3: And stop doing that!
4: Whee! Whee! Sorry!
0: Said high-pitched Winnie.
4: Oh, do shut up, Winnie!
0: Said silly Clucker, the old chicken.
5: Ugh, keep your voice down!
0: Said another animal in an equally ludicrous voice through the corner of my mouth.
5: Or else I'll come and...
6: Halt! What was that?
3: Sorry about that, officer. I just had to shoot my Johnny Morris. She was starting to get rather lame. Could you tell me, please, where to find the Empress Josephine? She is expecting me.
6: Of course. You see where those men are camping around that fire?
3: Yeah?
6: Disgusting, isn't it? Well, Josephine's tent is just there.
3: Ah, thank you.
1: And he's going for the tent now. The German's going for the tent. Dear, what bad luck. He just lifted the tent flap, so no door handle at all here as yet.
3: Good evening, Empress. I trust I haven't called at an inconvenient moment.
7: Oh, not at all, no. Just give me a hand doing up this zip, would you?
3: Of course. Is that okay?
5: Yes, that is fine.
7: Right, that will be all then, Corporal. Send Pierre in.
5: Yes, Empress.
7: This way, Pierre.
5: Very good, Empress.
3: I hate to interrupt, Empress, but I am Dr. Heinrich, psychiatrist Camille. I believe you sent for me.
7: Ah, yes, I did. You see, the thing is... Oh, thank you very much, Pierre. Send an entree, will you?
5: Right away, madam.
7: The thing is, it is rather a delicate problem I have, Doctor. You see, as usual, please, entree, of a somewhat personal nature.
3: I see. This personal problem, does it concern your husband?
7: Well, I think it would if he knew about it. The fact is, you see, ever since the first night we were married, it has been a case of not tonight, Josephine. Not tonight, Josephine. Josephine, not tonight. Do you see?
3: Ah, I see. He objects to watching John Timpson.
7: No. Well, he does, but that is hardly a problem. No, it's just that... Oh, that will do nicely, André. Thank you. Tell Antoine it's his turn, will you? No, it's just that our marriage isn't quite as satisfying as it should be. And as you... Oh, hello, Antoine. As you can imagine, it does make it a bit sort of... Okay, bye, Antoine. Send him François. A bit difficult for me.
3: Hi, François. I think that I'm beginning to see your problem.
7: Ah, you do. You see. Good.
3: But the thing is, where exactly do I come in?
7: Well, straight after François.
3: Fine.
1: Well, a rather disappointing first half there. I thought the only two attempts at rattling a door handle were foiled by the fact that they were all in a tent throughout the scene.
0: A disappointing show at Lithuania Park there, but now we move on to Alexander Palace to see how things are moving in the historic encounter between the menswear salesman and the customer in Wagoner's Walk earlier today. Your commentator, David Malapropisman.
3: Well, they're limbering up and taking their tracksuits off now, so let's see whether they can snatch a quick BBC door handle here at all at Alexander Palace.
8: Right, there we are, sir. Your jacket and trousers. Good day.
9: Okay.
3: And it's a handle! It's a handle! A beautiful BBC door handle there in the 26th minute by the departing customer. And is this show suddenly going to come alive now? And there's number two! Two BBC door handles in the space of 10 seconds here now in Wagoner's Walk.
10: Good afternoon, sir. Can I help you?
8: Yes, I'd like to see a male assistant, please.
10: I am a male assistant.
8: Yes, I know, but I want to see a male assistant.
10: I'm sorry, I don't understand.
8: Well, I don't just want to see a male assistant. I want to see a male assistant get the drift.
10: Ah, I see. Mr. Different Person?
11: Yes, Mr. First Person.
10: Serve this gentleman, would you?
11: Yes, certainly. Now then, sir, what did you want to buy?
8: A pair of socks, please.
11: I see, sir, and what size are you?
8: To the left.
11: Pardon?
8: To the left.
11: I don't think I'm quite with you, sir.
8: Put it this way, I incline towards the Western Hemisphere.
11: What?
8: I lower my cones on the port masthead.
11: It was a pair of socks you wanted, sir.
8: Yes, that's right.
11: Oh, fine. A pair of socks, yes. I'll just make a note of the requirements then, sir.
8: Certainly. To yes. The left.
11: I beg your pardon.
8: I put all my eggs in the offside basket.
11: Sir, exactly how long did you want these socks?
8: Until they wear out.
11: I see. Yes. Now then, what colour?
8: Pale blue.
11: You know full well I mean the socks.
8: I was talking about the socks.
11: I'm sorry, sir. The central heating's not working. Right. Yeah, perhaps you'd like to try this pair on.
8: Thank you. They seem a bit loose, really, for a sock.
11: Why don't you try putting them on your feet, sir?
8: On my feet?
11: It is customary with socks, sir.
8: Is it?
11: Yes, sir.
8: Well, in that case, why have they got elasticated tops?
11: Because you don't want them to fall down when it gets cold, do you, sir?
8: I should say not. All right. I'll take them.
11: Right, thank you. And here's your receipt.
8: Just a minute. I said I wanted them to the left.
11: Yes?
8: These are for gentlemen who... Well, to the right.
11: You stupid, smutty little man. I told you it doesn't make any difference with socks.
8: All right. All right, if these aren't... To the right. What's that little symbol mean on the bottom of the receipt?
11: Little symbol? That's a percentage sign, you fool, a percentage sign. Now, will you get out of here, you nasty innuendo-ridden little man, and stop wasting my time?
3: Oh, what bad luck. The referee's refused to grant a door handle there. He's disallowed it. He says it was, in fact, a cow mooing. Well, from where I was, I'd certainly say it was a handle, but there we are. A cow given, and the score remains unchanged there at the close of play. And so, back to the studio.
0: And thank you, David. Well, on now to our main programme today, which promised lots of action and plenty of surprises. Radio 3's continuing dramatisation of the lives of the great composers. Barry, not nearly as miserable as John Miserable as Sin, was there.
1: Well, here I am sitting in the commentary box 6 hours ago at Radio 3, where I must say that...
9: Edited highlights, and I know that Jimmy Hill is watching this one very carefully, because earlier on in the bar he was having a little chin-wagging...
1: Battered 23 people to death. So our thanks for that news flash, and be careful if you're walking home through Whitechapel. Well, it only now remains for me to...
9: Utter rubbish. In fact, I think they shouldn't have put so many young and inexperienced players in this programme, but we'll see whether I'm right or not now, as the referee starts this Radio 3 version of The Lives of the Great Composers.
12: England, 1739, and King George II I makes a state visit to one of his favourite musicians,

0: What's going on, coachman?
1: Oh, sorry, Your Majesty. That chamber orchestra suddenly stepped out in front of me.
2: Well, never mind. Fortunately, it happened right outside our destination. Heralds!

0: Yes?
1: I am His Britannic Majesty King George II the First.
0: Oh, I'll have 2 yogurts then, please.
1: What's more, I have come to speak... What?
0: 2 yogurts. 1 sour flavour, 1 very sour, and 1 screwed up face and thumping your fist on the table flavour.
1: What are you talking about? I am the king.
0: Oh, I thought you said milkman.
1: Oh, don't be absurd. How could you possibly mistake the phrase, His Britannic Majesty King George II the First, for milkman?
0: I'll have a pair of tights, please, as well, if you've got them. I snagged the last pair on a sailor with a wooden leg.
1: What are you on about? I am not the milkman.
0: Oh, be reasonable, pal. We haven't had no milk here for as long as I can remember.
1: And how long is that?
0: How long is what?
1: Look, for the last time, I am not the... Ruddy Nora, coachman. Pass me that hand crate, will you? Here you are. It's 2 homogenized, 1 sterilized, 2 yogurts and a packet of 25 denier.
0: Thank you. Just climb in through this window, would you?
1: Certainly.
2: Dear, oh dear, that was a bad misjudgment, that one. There was no excuse for missing the door handle there, and he went right through the window. A terrible mistake.
0: King George II the First to see you, Mr. Hanky Botmo.
3: All right, thank you, Miss Unigate. That'll be your pal. Now then, your High Old Majesty, what can I do for you?
1: Well, it's about that water music I commissioned 3 weeks ago from Handel.
4: No, and the referee is not going to allow that one. He won't allow that handle. In fact, I don't think this team has quite got the idea here. Well, I did say that they weren't experienced enough.
3: What a music, your magic roynesty, pal?
1: Yes. I asked Handel to write me some water music, and I'm rather afraid that the one you sent me wasn't quite what I'd expected.
3: Really, pal? I'm sorry to hear that. We at Handel normally try and give our customers complete satisfaction.
1: I dare say, but there's something less than satisfying about this. Look at the words. Look. Alleluia, alleluia, alleluia, alleluia, alleluia, alleluia. Alleluia, alleluia, alleluia, splish, splosh, alleluia, alleluia, alleluia. Frankly, the alleluia bit has a rather familiar smack about it to me, and with the best will in the world, I don't think the addition of the words splish splosh between every 95th and 96th alleluia is enough to classify the work as water music.
3: I'll tell you what, pal. Let's go through and see which one of the lads knocked this one up for you.
1: Right.
3: See, pal?
5: Yes?
3: See who did the Royal Water Music job, will you?
5: Oh, right. Ron?
6: Yes?
5: Did you do the water music job for the fat bloke with the nose and wig?
6: Yeah, what's wrong with it?
5: Yes, it was Thrimson, sir. Ron, over here. The gaffer wants a word with you about it.
6: All right.
7: God, I don't know. I'm moaning all the time. Yeah, what do you want?
3: You did the water music, did you, Thrimspon?
7: Yeah, well, I done the first 1,240 words, yeah. The rest was done in the late Baroque fugal climax and majestic closing resolution shop.
3: I see. But you did do these, alleluias.
7: Let's have a look. Oh, them, yeah, I done them, yeah.
3: Then perhaps you'd mind telling me, Thrimpnos, why exactly you decided to build a version of the water music consisting almost entirely of the word alleluia?
7: Well, it was the rhyming, sir.
3: The rhyming, Thrismnop?
7: Well, yeah. Yeah, you see, I couldn't get the words to rhyme proper at first. Well, look here, King, look, this is my first draft, see here.
1: Let's have a look. Yeah. Alleluia, sprolly-loo-jib, chilly-loo-rop. Oh, dear.
7: Not so good, is it?
1: No.
7: So then, see, I changed them, like, so they did rhyme, like this, look.
1: Let me see. Alleluia, sprolly-loo-ya, chilly-loo-ya. Oh, that's good.
3: And what happened then, Thrip-nothem?
7: Well, I mean, it got as far as quality control, see? And then they sent it straight back up the assembly line, sir.
3: What for, Thrimspnop? Look, Thrispnom, will you stop moving the letters of your name around all the time? It's most distracting.
7: Oh, sorry, sir, yeah. Well, look, as I say, it got failed, see, because of faulty reverse. If it ever had to be backed up, you know, to turn it round, it was no good. So I had to change it so it rhymed at the beginning as well, see? Alleluia, alleluia, alleluia, you know.
1: Well, it's not just the alleluia bit. What about this section here? for he shall reign for liver and onions.
7: Well, there's a strike on it, a component work, sir. We can't get the words.
1: Oh, well, that's it. I've had enough. I am going to open this door here, walk out, and...
2: whistle, and despite a brave attempt by second the first there to snatch a quick door handle in the 90th minute, the show ends with no score.
7: Show a bit of a disappointment there, and after the players had had time to put on smart jackets with big lapels and fat ties, we move on now to our difficult time of the month competition. And after much deliberation, our panel of judges, which included Judge Hangthamford Hangthamson, Justice Hangtham Mass Hangtham Freeze, and Justice Hangthamall Hangtham Hangthamfield, decided that the winner should be Difficult Time C, the difficult time which Lord Russian Emmy Gray gave to his staff in Morning Story last Tuesday.
8: Miss Elizabeth Taylor called earlier on Lord Russian Emmy Gray. She says, can she see you over her two-star part?
1: Not unless she gets a periscope. Now then, where have my two executive bootlickers got to?
8: About halfway up the back of your leg by now, I should think.
1: That means they're just 16 inches from promotion, then. All right, leave this to me.
8: Yes, Lord Russian Emmy Gray.
1: All right, executive bootlickers, leave that alone for a moment. Listen.
9: Yes, sir.
1: I've come up with an idea to make myself a really fat profit.
0: You're not playing Moses in the Ten Commandments again.
1: Of course not. It gets too difficult, that scene where I have to go up the mountain, talk to myself. No, no. Now, this thing is bigger than all of us. Came to me in the sauna yesterday. It'll knock you dead, this will.
7: You're not marketing that set of garden shears again as a do-it-yourself family planning clinic?
1: No, no, no. No, much better than that. This is a stroke of genius. Are you ready?
9: Yes.
1: Well, my idea is pop singers that are bad for your teeth.
9: Great.
7: Incredible.
9: Fantastic.
7: Terrific.
9: Sensational.
7: Pardon?
1: Pop singers that are bad for your teeth. Look, we've got Tom Jones in a Smarties tube.
9: Only just.
1: Yeah, only just, but we managed it. He's in there. And here, we've got some Dean Martin legless jelly babies. And here, this is a good one. Look, here's Max. Max Bygraves with his head completely covered in caramel.
7: Yes, but sir, he won't be able to sing for toffee.
1: I don't think we need the next line, do you?
0: Oh, I'm beginning to see, sir. And this here on your desk must be a crisp, golden-coated Marty Kane.
1: No, that's a couple of drawing pins, but you got the general idea.
7: Yes, but how useful is all this, sir? I mean, what, for instance, does Demis Roussos get out of being stuck on a lollipop stick?
1: Another two octaves, probably.
0: I think what Smoth means, sir, is what is the advantage of marketing recording artists which lead to a high incidence of plaque and dental decay?
1: What's the advantage? You ask me what's the advantage. Do I really have to tell you what is the advantage?
0: No, sir.
1: No, of course I don't, because I'm Lord Russian Emmy Gray. So let's move straight on to my other new idea, all right?
0: Is there no end to it?
1: That's my business. Now then. You remember the sensation when Angela Rippon was on Morecambe and Wise? Well, my idea is to give newscasters their own show, starting with, wait for it, the Two Reggies.
7: The Two Reggies, huh?
1: That's right, starring Reggie Bosanquet and Sandy Gall. Neat little title, that, isn't it, eh?
0: Reggie Bosanquet and Sandy Gall in the Two Reggies.
1: Right.
7: I think we might be able to improve on that one, sir.
1: You're right. Well, get rid of Reggie Bosanquet.
4: Well, there were 500 million billion correct entries for the competition this month, and the first card to be pulled out of Robert Robinson's hat came from this youngster beside me now. And what's your name, Sonny?
10: Eric Pode of Croydon, sir.
4: Yes. Well, tell us a bit about yourself, young Master Croydon.
10: Well, I'm 8 and a half.
4: 8 and a half. My goodness, you're certainly a big boy.
10: No, that's me age, mate. That's me age.
4: Oh, I see, yes. And what do you want to be when you grow up?
10: My teacher says, one day I'll be like the Duke of Wellington.
7: Really? What, famous, powerful, statesman-like?
10: No, dead.
7: Yes, well, isn't he a panic? Well, thanks for coming on. Door handle of the day, Sonny.
10: I was caught by the headmaster last week for raiding the kitchen, eating 50 pickled onions, 80 packets of curry, and 90 bunches of garlic.
7: Really? And how did he punish you?
10: With a very long cane. Ah! I got that one off the wall in the boys, you know.
7: Yes, yes. Well, who can doubt it? Well, that just about wraps up.
10: I got 25 ticks in my homework this week, you know.
7: 25 ticks? Oh, you got all the questions right, did you?
10: No, I combed my hair over the book to about...
7: So, that's all from Door Handle of the Day for tonight. And we'll leave you once again with that thrilling BBC handle from tonight's Birkisway closing credits. Till next week, good night.

0: So ends Lesson 28. Ignore these program titles now. Back this way. The cast of Joe Kendall, Chris Emin, Nigel Wiesen, Fred Harris would like to dissociate themselves totally from this week's rather cheap attempt to ridicule the BBC's sound effects department, without whose rattling door handles people like Tony Blackburn and David Hamilton would be trapped in their rooms, wouldn't be able to do their shows. And come to think of it, we do associate ourselves with it. And so do writers Andrew Marshall and David Bennett, and producer John Lloyd of Europe. See you next week, folks. Happy dynamic living, and where's the way out of this place?
1: Well, there'll be another chance to hear that programme next week at the earlier time of last Thursday.
2: I'm crunching my polo, dear Liza, I'm crunching my polo, dear Liza, crunching.
3: The nicest thing about the mint with the hole is that it's smooth and never crumbles. 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Try sucking them, dear Henry.
2: I can't, I've already crunched them all.
4: If you're paying this kind of money for a car, you'd want it to have a touch of style, legroom, four doors, and all that. And if this is what you had in mind, you don't even have to pay that kind of money for the new Skoda Super Estel. Skoda's new Super Estel puts a man in the street
5: and his dog
4: on the road.
6: Yes, it's for you. It's your dinner. It's called Cupboard Love. Cupboard Love's different. Comes in a packet, not a tin. See this foil pouch? Keeps it moist and squeezy. That's right. It's a new kind of cat food. Moist. It's good for you. Like it?
7: New Cupboard Love. What the well-cared-for cat has for dinner.
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1: The nicest thing about the mint with the hole is that it's smooth and never crumbles. 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Try sucking them, dear Henry.
0: I can't, I've already crunched them all.
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7: David, old boy, have they gone yet?
8: Who?
7: Your tenants.
8: Oh, yes. Yes, they moved out of the flat this morning.
7: Ah, how do you feel about moving back?
8: Pleased? Well, yes, in a way. There's something to be said for having a place of your own. But first, there's something else to be said.

0: else to be said. A life of bliss. Being the biography of a bachelor with Dinah Churchill, Colin Gordon, Sarah Lawson, and Percy Edwards. About to return to life in his bachelor flat is that shy young man, David Alexander Bliss, better known to us as George Cole.
1: There's one thing about it. I bet you and Anne are pleased I'm going back to the flat. I've been staying with you for a good many months, no?
2: Yes, you have.
1: I just think you'll be jolly glad to get rid of me. After all this time. I'd hate to feel I've overstayed my welcome. If you think I'm waiting for you to say you'll be sorry to see me go, you're right.
3: Bless your heart. You know, it's strange. You may think you know somebody pretty well, but that's the real test.
1: What, having them to stay with you?
3: For any length of time. And as often as not, you're in for a shock.
1: Oh, was that the case with me?
3: Oh, my dear chap, quite the contrary.
1: Oh, jolly good.
3: We knew what we were in for.
1: Well, that's the point.
3: I don't consider any pulling your leg. When are you planning to leave us?
1: Oh, not till I've had it redecorated.
3: Mm-hmm.
1: I'm afraid you'll have to put up with me for at least another week.
3: Oh, good heavens, you don't think I really minded, did you?
1: No?
3: Not for a second.
1: Oh, that's all right, then.
3: After all, the end's in sight.
1: Well, I could let the flat again, you know.
3: A threat?
1: Definitely.
3: I take it all back.
1: I had a feeling you would. I've got the decorator chap coming in on Monday, so I'm going round to get everything ready.
3: When, this afternoon?
1: Yes.
3: I don't envy you the job. Still, shouldn't take you all that long.
1: Oh, that reminds me. I'll have to be going soon. I'm picking up Maxine first.
3: Maxine?
1: She's coming to help.
3: Oh, I see. That's different.
1: Different?
3: Oh, entirely. I do envy you the job, and you'll never get it finished.
1: I say, that's a bit hard. Anybody think she was going to hinder me?
3: You'll only have yourself to blame if she does.
1: That doesn't make sense, surely. Or is it me?
3: No, it's me. I was forgetting it was you.
1: That's not much help either.
3: It is when it comes to tidying up the flat.
1: Well, that's the whole idea.
3: Then you're the man for the job. Tell me, did Maxine volunteer?
1: Well, yes, she said she'd like to help. Well, I can't think why.
3: Oh, you never know. She might have a personal interest.
1: In the flat?
3: Naturally. You might have to live there when you first get married.
1: Oh, gosh. Why, I've only known her a few weeks. It's a bit early to start thinking about marriage.
3: Not for you. It is not a bit. The sooner you get the thought into your head, the better. It's like putting a message into a bottle and throwing it out to sea. Bound to float around for weeks before anything happens.
1: I get your message, and it has been floating around.
3: Has it indeed?
1: Subconsciously.
3: Huh?
1: I know that because...
3: Because what?
1: I dreamt about it last night.
3: About what? Marrying Maxine?
1: Well, no, I didn't get as far as that.
3: Amazing, not even in a dream.
1: No, I proposed to her.
3: You did?
1: Yes.
3: You obviously had a long night's sleep.
1: I even got as far as asking her father's permission.
3: Overslept, too.
1: Oh, it is a wonderful dream. And it all seems so jolly real. Driving down to see him, swinging in through the big iron gates and up the long drive.
3: Look, while you're parking the car, have you, ever met the father?
1: Oh, several times.
3: Pleasant?
1: Very.
3: Hmm. Sorry, I interrupted.
1: Well, let me see. Oh, yes, the maid ushered me in. Maxine was there to give me a squeeze of encouragement. Then straight into the lounge to face her father.
3: You sure he went pushed?
1: No, but I stood outside the door for a second and my knees definitely knocked.
3: Did he answer?
1: How do you mean?
3: It doesn't matter. Anyway, you finally went in. Then what?
1: I told him I'd like to marry his daughter.
3: And how did he react?
1: Favorably.
3: I thought you said it all seemed real.
1: Yes, and so it did. The beautiful oak paneling, the chandelier, absolutely sparkling with light. And the decanter, too. Catching the light as her father poured himself a drink.
3: Yes, that sounds more like it.
1: And then the inevitable happened.
3: The alarm went off.
1: No. Her father asked me the inevitable question.
3: Huh?
1: You know, the one that starts, can you keep my daughter...
3: In the manner to which she's accustomed, yeah.
1: And I woke up in a cold sweat.
3: Poor old lad.
1: So there you are, you see. It is too early to think of marriage.
3: Rubbish. Frankly, we had enough.

0: That last week.
1: Oh, no, you're wrong. Purely practical, I promise. Not lack of confidence. I've got to face facts before I can face her father. And let's face it, the manner to which she's accustomed is a complication. You as good as admitted that yourself when you said we might have to live in the flat.
0: Now, how do you make that out?
1: Well, look at her present home. A lovely Georgian house set in its own grounds. Then look at my flat. Two rooms, kitchen, bath, and if you lean out far enough, a view of the garden.
0: An odious comparison, I agree. But if you're going to look for trouble, there's another, even worse.
1: What's that?
0: Think of lovely Georgian styled, Maxine.
1: Georgian styled?
0: Describes her perfectly.
1: I'd like to know how.
0: Well, what's the most striking feature of Georgian architecture?
1: Beautiful proportions. I say, stay on. Mind you, you're right.
0: Of course I am.
1: And the comparison?
0: Well, look at yourself.
1: Odious.
0: No. I wouldn't say that.
1: No, I meant the comparison.
0: Oh, I see, sorry.
1: There is a point, though, and it only adds to the complication. After all, I've only got myself to offer.
0: Never mind. Take comfort. Remember the old saying, love knows no barriers.
1: Do you think it's true?
0: I didn't till now, but you prove it.
1: Well, that's encouraging.
0: And that's not all, either. You've got all the makings of a good husband.
1: I have?
0: Far more than most.
1: Well, that's jolly nice of you.
0: My dear chap, stands to reason.
1: I can't think why.
0: Well, the really important thing about marriage is that it should be built on a solid foundation. And that gives you a natural advantage.
1: Yes, well, I think you've encouraged me enough, huh? I don't want to get overconfident.
0: You won't, not while I'm around.
1: That's the reason. No, but really, to be serious for a moment, just for a moment, and then I promise I won't mention it again. Are you sure, I take your opinion on this, sure her parents being pretty well off doesn't make a difference?
0: We're being serious?
1: Yes.
0: Then no, I'm not sure. It might make for an extravagant wife, and that's really serious. There's no future in love in a garret.
1: Oh, now, just a second. I wouldn't have said the flat was all that bad.
0: Neither would I.
1: Well, there you are, then. We wouldn't be living in a garret.
0: No, but that's what you'd come to, and pretty quickly at that. What's more, you'd be behind with the rent even then.
1: And we're being serious?
0: I'm afraid we are. I'm not saying it's probable, but it's possible. Depends entirely how she's been brought up. You know, whether she's been taught the value of money, if any, nowadays.
1: Oh, I'm certain she has. But supposing she hasn't?
0: It'd be fatal, and I'm not exaggerating. After all, the moment you get married, you're up against the old law of supply and demand. And if the demand exceeds the supply, trouble. Big trouble. Normally, it's not insurmountable, but in this case, completely. Obviously. No money sense, no sense in talking it over. No answer. Look, let me explain.
1: Only too willing.
0: How can I put it now? Well, running the house is a wife's responsibility, but balancing the family budget is essentially a joint affair. And to explain why, we'll have to go into the underlying but inherent financial irresponsibility of the fairer sex.
1: Oh, gracious, will we?
0: You don't want to.
1: I do.
0: All right, then. In plain English, wives have to watch their housekeeping. And their husbands have to watch them.
1: Watch them?
0: Keep an eye open for any sudden outbreak of extravagance. It's always there, you know, just below the surface. They're extravagant by nature.
1: Honestly?
0: My dear old boy, you've no idea. Ask any husband where the money goes. Why, good heavens, if wives had a slogan, do you know what it'd be?
1: No, what?
0: We want it, they've got it. And that's how it goes.
1: I suppose you're not exaggerating now.
0: Well, perhaps a little, but not entirely. And once you're married, there's no escaping it either.
1: What?
0: This problem of money. It enters into every home, usually on Friday. And then, if you've got any sense, you'll creep in the back way. Oh, good gracious, that reminds me. I came in the back way last night.
1: Sir?
0: Today's Saturday.
1: Oh, gosh, I see. You
0: forgot to give Anne the housekeeping.
1: Yeah, and I bet she hasn't even noticed.
0: We're not being serious, are we?
1: Oh, now, look, it's no good, Tony. You'll never get me to believe that problem enters this home.
0: Why ever not? Look, don't get confused. Whether you're happily married, it's neither here nor there. I've told you they're all the same.
1: Even Anne?
0: Oh, for goodness sake, even a month-old bride. From Monday to Thursday, they welcome you with open arms.
1: And on Friday?
0: The outstretched hand. Come to think of it, the young bride's even worse. Twice as bad, in fact.
1: Meaning what?
0: Friday and Tuesday.
2: Tony?
0: Oh, hello, darling.
2: Today's Saturday.
0: Today's Saturday. Oh, good heavens, yes, of course. So sorry, just a second. Let's see, where did... here we are.
2: Thank you, darling. Sorry to rush. Someone at the back door.
0: the outstretched hand.
1: Oh, gosh, so I noticed.
3: Nothing wrong with that. Of course we're the breadwinners. So long as they don't stretch it too far.
1: Well, according to you, they do.
3: Invariably. And to make it even more difficult, women find it quite impossible to differentiate between three things. We must have, we need, and, oh, I'd adore that. Hence the need for keeping a watchful eye. Then when the need arises, you can talk it over. Explain the position. Reason with them. In other words, argue with them. And believe me, in some homes, the argument becomes, well, almost political.
1: Political?
3: The outstretched hand and the clenched fist.
1: Honestly, Tony, what next?
3: I'm just trying to think. Oh, yes, yes. 2 points you must remember. First of all, you've got to see the woman's angle.
1: Well, I'd like to.
3: Different, but quite understandable and valuable, too. United, you'll stand. Husband and wife are in much the same position as, well, a shopkeeper and a window dresser. A wife naturally wants everything to look nice. But you've got to be careful she doesn't put all the stock in the window.
1: Right, that's fair enough. What's the second thing to remember?
3: Most important of all, vitally important, in fact. Don't try and check this with Anne. She might not understand.
1: Oh, don't worry, I won't.
3: Splendid, Emma. Now then, having sketched in the general picture...
1: Sketched in?
3: Yes.
1: I say, some canvas.
3: Really?
1: Oh, no, sorry, I was joking, honestly. You were saying?
3: Well, we finally come back to Maxine.
1: Good gracious, I'd completely forgotten.
3: Yeah, I'm refreshing your memory. I said, no money sense, no sense in talking it over. And there wouldn't be, you know, because she just wouldn't understand. Insurmountable and fatal. Appreciate it now?
1: Well, yes, but I wouldn't have thought it was all that serious.
3: Oh, for heaven's sake. No money sense, no money. No money, no happiness. Soon, no marriage.
1: Oh, I see.
3: I'm sorry, old boy. That was tactless of me.
1: No, it's all right. I asked you to be honest.
3: Yeah, even so. Come on, cheer up. Probably doesn't apply in her case. Besides, it could have been worse. She might have been an only child as well.
1: She is.
3: Oh. There's an American expression covering this situation. I should never have opened it in the first place. Still doesn't necessarily follow.
1: Oh, for goodness sake, Tony, of course it makes it worse. Even I know that.
3: I say again, not necessarily.
1: Well, I'm not a complete fool.
3: That's splitting hairs, surely.
1: Well, I suppose so.
3: Oh, no, come, David, old man, you don't have to take that to heart. I was only joking.
1: No, it isn't that. It's just that, well, you may be right.
3: Yes, and I might be wrong easily. More than likely. True, I've only met her a couple of times, but from what I've seen, I'd say I was. Entirely wrong.
1: No, you've got to say that now.
3: No, but I'm not just saying it, I mean it.
1: Really?
3: I'll give you my word. Take comfort.
1: All right, I will.
3: No, not only in that, there's something else. We've known each other a good many years and had our ups and downs, even one or two scenes. But this is something new.
1: In what way?
3: This time, I made all the mistakes. All except one.
1: Oh, what was that?
3: You asked my opinion. If you'll take my advice, you'll never take it again.
1: Well, I'm certainly not going to make the mistake of replying to that.
3: See, you're a new man. Take double comfort.
1: Take it.
3: That's the spirit. What time did you say you'd figure out?
1: Oh, about 3.
3: Oh, you have to be off in a second.
1: Oh, you're right, I will. I better go and get myself tidied up. I'll see you before I go.
3: Yes, right on.
1: Oh, Tony.
3: I say, that didn't take long.
1: Yes, supposing you were facing this problem of money, sense.
3: Yes?
1: How would you set about finding out, one way or the other?
3: Well, it's one of those things you'll find out anyway when you've known her a bit longer. I don't think there's any special way. Yes, there is, though. And it couldn't be more convenient. You can put it into operation this very afternoon.
1: What?
3: The matrimonial monetary test. It's quite scientific, actually. Rather like experimenting for acid or alkali.
1: Oh, what do I have to do?
3: Nothing to it. First, place girl in flat.
1: Flat what?
3: Two rooms, kitchen, bath, and if you lean out far enough...
1: Oh, a view of the garden.
3: Yes, sir.
1: Sorry, with you now. Yeah. Now, carry on. Yeah. Place girl in bath, then what?
3: Blush.
1: Blush?
3: You've got the wrong place.
1: Well, I don't understand, but I can well believe it.
3: Believe what?
1: That I walk into the wrong flat.
3: Yes. Well, there's only one way out of that. Start again.
1: All right, then.
3: Off we go.
1: Bath girl in place.
3: In, then.
1: Oh, gosh, oh. I'm sorry, I meant place girl in... Oh, go, I see. Oh. That's what I said last time.
3: Yes, but I shouldn't worry about that. Just let me start.
1: Right.
3: Place girl in bath. Oh, for the love of...
0: You know, if you stayed here another week, we'd both be in a place. Sorry, old boy, I didn't mean it.
1: No, it didn't take offense. Now, place girl in flat.
0: Thank you. Gently stir up conversation. Wait till she's bubbling on, then carefully note all the verbal gas and study all reactions. Continue for 5 to 10 minutes and the solution's ready. How's that, eh?
1: Distinctly cloudy. I mean, well, what do I have to watch for?
0: A natural effervescence, but no heavy cash deposit.
1: Funny, I used to be pretty good at chemistry.
0: Yeah, that's it, maybe, but in the laboratory of life...
1: Ah, all right, I know. A slow reaction.
0: Yes.
1: Heavy cash deposit?
0: A little or no reference to things financial.
1: Ah, now that's clearer.
0: Yeah.
1: But it'd be even better if you tell me what sort of thing she might say.
0: Well, David, darling, you really must get a bigger flat.
1: Oh, good gracious, now I see. So that's the test?
0: That's the test.
1: And a reaction like that's obviously a complete fizz.
0: Yeah.
1: I can't imagine Maxine saying it.
0: No, nor can I, not for a second. To tell you the truth, if I hadn't thought the result would be positive, I'd never have brought it. Oh, dear, answer it for me, will you?
1: Oh, right.
0: If it's old Duncan, I'm out.
1: Right off. Hello?
4: Oh, hello. May I speak to David, please?
1: Testing now.
0: Oh, my nerve.
4: Testing?
1: Oh, testing the line. It's been out of order.
4: It's certainly all right now. I heard your fit perfectly. Maxine.
1: Oh, hello, darling. I'm sorry about that.
4: Oh, don't be silly. Only teasing. Fascinated to know what it meant.
1: Oh, it was just something Tony and I were talking about.
4: Is Tony there?
1: Yes.
4: Oh, say hello for me.
1: Maxine says hello.
0: Hello back.
1: Hello back.
4: What were you talking about?
1: When? Oh, just before you rang?
4: Yes.
1: Oh, the matrimonial... nothing.
4: They talk about the mystery of woman, but you must be unique.
1: Is that good?
4: I like it.
1: Well, that's all that matters.
4: Oh, that's very sweet. Now, what were you talking... No, I won't ask you again.
1: Thank goodness for that.
4: Why, was it something I shouldn't know?
1: No, of course not. It just wasn't interesting.
4: It couldn't be more intriguing. I wouldn't ask you again, so I won't. So let me think. What could it possibly be? Testing? Matrimonial monitoring?
1: No, it wasn't anything, honestly, and anyway, it wouldn't work.
4: Meaning?
1: Well, the two might just as well stop gassing.
4: All right, I can take a hint.
1: Oh, stop guessing.
4: Add gassing to the list. Draw blank, give up. Now, look, about this afternoon.
1: This afternoon? Oh gosh, don't tell me you can't come.
4: No.
1: You can't?
4: I can't.
1: Oh, gosh, that's a relief.
4: Would you have been so disappointed?
1: Oh, naturally.
4: Why so particularly?
1: Oh, I'm not so particular. not more than usual. I always look forward to our experiments.
4: Look, we better get on now. I've got a full list already.
1: Oh, I'm sorry, really, I am. I don't know what you...
4: Teasing again, that's all.
1: Well, I don't know what you must think of me.
4: A lot. All of it nice. So stop fussing and let me get on with my gassing.
1: Oh, you're wonderful.
4: Now, look about this afternoon. You needn't pick me up after all. Daddy's coming in so he can drop me there.
1: Oh, right.
4: Starting out more or less now, arriving in about a quarter of an hour. Is that all right for you?
1: Yes, fine. You've got the address, haven't you?
4: Yes, and Daddy knows exactly where it is.
1: Oh, jolly good.
4: Oh, one last try. Experimenting, gassing, testing...
1: Oh, no, look, please don't start that again. I'll meet you at the laboratory. No, I'm sorry. I'll place you in the bar. Let me see. I'll see you at the flat.
4: Look, I can't be in three places at once, so let's settle for the flat.
1: Oh, let's.
4: Bye, darling.
1: Goodbye.
4: Oh, and David.
1: Yes?
4: A lot. All of it's nice. Stop fussing.
1: Well, I've stopped.
4: I must go. Bye.
1: Goodbye. Oh, gosh.
0: David, old boy, I'm going to tell you something.
1: Advice?
0: Good advice. Any girl who can go through the ordeal of that phone call and still emerge with her sense of humor, not to mention her charm, as I gather she did.
1: Or at least...
0: Any girl like that, David, old boy, is worth marrying whatever the outcome. Come wind, come rain, storm, tempest, thunder, lightning, thunderbolt.
1: I say, you're really making heavy weather of it.
0: Come what may. Forget about the means test. Never mind about the garret. If you had to pawn all your clothes and take to the hills, you'd still be getting the best of the bargain. She's pure gold. And now I think of it, that's quite a partnership.
1: Why?
0: Solid gold.
1: I get your message. Agree every word.
0: Now, my dear chap, you don't have to tell me. I can see for myself. Only shows how right I am.
1: Does it?
0: Of course. I don't want to rub it in, but only a moment ago, there you were on the phone.
3: a long, uninterrupted buzz of confusion. And yet, to look at you now, glowing with happiness, bless your heart, anybody would think you'd been on the beam.
1: Oh, jolly good.
5: Go on, Psyche, in you go.
1: Oh, hello then.
5: Poppy.
1: Yes?
5: Poppy, that packing case right in the middle of the hall, yours?
1: Yes, why? Is it in the way?
5: That's putting it mildly.
1: Oh, I'll go and see to it.
5: It's all right. I moved it into the corner.
1: Oh, thanks.
5: After I stumbled into it.
1: Oh, jolly nice of you. Oh, she stumbled into it. Oh, dear, I'm sorry. Any damage?
5: No, not to me.
1: Oh, that's all right, then.
5: Oh, no, it isn't. Do you know what it's going to cost you for a new pair of stockings?
1: Well, no. Still, I don't need any, really.
6: Oh. Not for you. Anne needs them.
1: Oh, I see.
5: Yes, and you can see the ladder, too. Made when I stumbled into it.
1: Well, you can hardly blame me for that. I don't know anything about it, and it obviously isn't mine.
5: What is it?
1: The ladder.
5: What's the matter with you?
1: Nothing.
6: Floating in a mist of love.
5: Maxine?
6: On the phone a moment ago.
1: Oh, I'll have to be going. She said she'd be there in a quarter of an hour.
5: Where? At the flat?
1: Yes, her father's driving her in. You know, it's going to be a bit tricky getting that packing case round there. Back seat of the car's no good. Won't go through the door.
6: What about the boot?
1: Well, tried that, too. Sticks over the top.
6: Well, leave the boot open and lash a bit of rope round it.
1: Not likely.
5: You're forgetting his car's still new.
6: Oh, yes, I was forgetting, actually. Like me to run it round in mine?
1: Oh, no, don't bother.
6: Oh, might as well. I've got nothing else to do.
1: Well, I'd be jolly grateful.
6: My dear chap.
5: What's it for, anyway?
1: Oh, I stored a whole pile of stuff in that bedroom cupboard when I left the flat, and it's been there ever since. I've got to clear it all out.
0: Good heavens.
1: What?
0: A sudden, terrible thought. What sort of things?
1: How do you mean?
0: In the cupboard.
1: Well, nothing important. Papers, a lot of old books.
0: Old letters?
1: Stacks.
0: From ex-girlfriends?
1: Yes.
0: And Maxine's going to be there to help.
5: Oh, dear, I see.
0: Nothing important, he said.
1: Well, there isn't. No, nothing of value, certainly. A few odd photographs.
0: Of ex-girlfriends?
1: Some of them. I suppose the frames might come in useful, but apart from that, nothing. Would you believe it?
5: Yes, but then I'm his sister.
1: Oh, now, just a second. I ought to know what's in there, surely.
5: Even psychic.
1: Yes, all right, I'm taking you with me.
0: David, old boy, listen carefully. Maxine at the flat, helping.
5: Letters from ex-girlfriends.
0: Photographs of ex-girlfriends. Are we getting through yet?
1: Oh, gosh. We better get moving. Get rid of them before she arrives.
0: Right.
5: That's better.
1: I say, it's a jolly good thing you thought of it. Only just in time, too. A couple of minutes might make all the difference.
0: I thought about it at least 5 minutes ago.
1: Honestly?
0: Honestly.
1: Well, why on earth didn't you say so?
5: David!
1: What's the matter?
0: Never mind. We mustn't be too hard on him. Put it down to love.
5: That's true. We're all the same.
1: Same?
0: When we're in love.
5: In a dream.
0: No, that's also his natural state, of course. Add the two together and what do you get?
5: A coma.
1: Look, I haven't the vaguest idea what you're all talking about, but I've got to get round to the flat and quickly, too.
0: Good heavens, this is something entirely new. Trust David to be different.
1: Different?
0: You fall in love and for the first time in years, you wake up.
1: Oh, for heaven's sake. Psyche, no.
0: Definitely no. That's the third time she's put that confounded photograph of your ex-girlfriend, whoever she was, back in the cupboard.
1: Seriously?
0: Yes.
1: I see.
0: Sabotage.
1: What? Yes, well, you ought to be ashamed of yourself. Dogs are supposed to be loyal.
0: David, smell of burning coming from the kitchen.
1: Yes, I know. I've just burned a whole stack of evidence.
0: Evidence?
1: Ex-girlfriends.
0: Oh? Oh, well, there's nothing like being thorough.
1: Letters.
0: Oh, we've cleared most of it now, anyway.
1: Yes, and the rest doesn't matter. All the clues to my past have gone already.
0: Never imagined you had a past.
1: Oh, good gracious. I lived in this flat a good many years. Seems strange coming back somehow. So much happened here.
0: I'm surprised at you.
1: Surprised? Why?
0: Nothing. It's me again, forgetting it's you.
1: You know, I obviously agree with you about scrapping the matrimonial...
0: monetary test, yes.
1: But it'll be jolly interesting to see what she does say.
0: At a guess? Darling David, you really do... Are you sure everything's all right in the kitchen?
1: Yes, why?
0: Smoke, look.
1: Oh, it'll soon die down. I've opened a window. Go on about Maxine. Darling David, what?
0: You really do need some new curtains? I can easily run some up for you.
1: Gosh, now that's what I call a positive reaction.
0: I won't be far out, you'll find. I've got confidence in that girl. There's that girl now. Don't worry, I'll make a tactful exit. Must get back, promised to take Anne shopping.
1: Did you?
0: Idiot, that's my tactful
1: Go on, off you go. Your future's at the door.
0: My future.
1: Go on.
0: Oh, going.
1: Come on, then. Coming.
5: Hello, David.
0: Oh, hello, future.
5: Back.
0: Hello, Maxine. Sorry, I was just talking to Tony about...
5: No need to explain. It's much more fun trying to work it out. So Tony's helping too, is he?
0: Well, no, he can't stay, actually. He's got to make a tactful exit. He's got to...
5: Get back to Anne.
0: Oh, how on earth did you guess?
5: No guess. Just helping.
0: Well, I say, it's jolly nice, isn't it? In here. No, after you.
5: Thank you. Oh, good gracious.
0: What?
5: The smoke, look. Are we on fire?
0: No, I've been burning some evidence, that's all. Extraordinary amount of rubbish. You know, piles of old books.
5: Oh, but surely you didn't burn them.
0: Oh, no, just the clues, that's all.
5: Clues and evidence. Oh, that's quite a good start. So I shall leave them for the moment. I want to look down the flat. Now, this room's very...
1: Oh, hello, Maxine.
5: Hello. This is a charming room.
1: Yes, not bad at all. Look, forgive me, won't you, but I must get back.
5: Yes, I know. David told me about your tactful exit.
1: Yes, I promised Anne. Did he? Well, I must be off anyway. Nice to see you again.
5: Nice to see you.
7: Cheers.
0: Cheers, Tony. Thank you. Do you really like this room?
5: I think it's charming. But I know what would make it even more so. New curtains. I could easily make them for you.
0: Oh, gosh, that's wonderful. Tony was right.
5: Tony?
0: That's how he said you'd react. those very words.
5: Tony?
0: Really? Mind you, there was never any doubt about your passing.
5: The test, you mean?
0: Yes, you know, the matrimonial monetary... Oh, dear.
5: Matrimonial test. I think we'd better leave that for the moment, too.
0: I'd much rather you did. Would you like to see the rest of it? Oh, good heavens.
5: Now what?
0: I just realized we were completely alone in the... It never occurred to me. I only just realized at this moment, honestly. I hope you don't think that is a... I mean, that I...
5: David.
0: Yes?
5: Kiss me.
0: Kiss you?
5: Then we can get on with the clearing up.
0: did you say...
5: Kiss me.
0: Oh, good gracious. Oh, darling Maxine. Oh, gosh.
5: Now, what does that mean exactly?
0: What does it mean? I'll tell you what it means.
5: Well, tell me.
0: A positive reaction.
8: That was A Life of Bliss. The artists taking part were David Bliss, George Cole, Anne Fellows, Dinah Churchill, Tony Fellows, Colin Gordon, Psyche the Dog, Percy Edwards, Maxine Avery, Sarah Lawson. This recorded program was written by Godfrey Harrison and produced by Leslie Bridgemont.

0: If you're paying this kind of money for a car, you'd want it to have a touch of style, legroom, four doors, and all that. And if this is what you had in mind, you don't even have to pay that kind of money for the new Skoda Super Estelle.
1: Skoda's new Super Estelle puts the man in the street
2: and his dog
1: on the road.
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We present All Gas and Gators. The bishop has a rest. Starring Robertson Hare, William Mervyn, John Barron, and Jonathan Cecil, with this week's special guest, Joan Sanderson, as Mrs. Pugh Critchley.

0: It is Saturday afternoon, and the bishop and archdeacon are just entering the study.
1: Oh, that wasn't a bad lunch, eh, Henry?
2: No, Bishop. Not if you liked stewed mints.
1: Oh. It's very difficult for Mrs. Loosemore to think of things on Saturdays. Newt does the cooking, don't forget.
2: No, Bishop. I'm not likely to.
1: Well, never mind about that, Henry. Come along and sit down.
2: Thank you, Bishop. My turn for the comfy chair.
1: But you had it last week, Henry.
2: No, Bishop, no, you did.
1: Did I?
2: Yes, and the week before.
1: Oh, well, in that case, you better have it. I'll sit over on the sofa.
2: Thank you, Bishop. I always enjoy these Saturday afternoons.
1: Oh, so do I, Henry. And it's nice to feel that we've earned a rest after a hard week's work. Oh, who can that be? Come in.
3: Excuse me, my... Oh, you've settled down, have you?
1: Yes, Newt, why? What's the matter?
3: Well, there's the washing up to do.
1: Well, of course there is, Newt, and judging by your apron and rubber gloves, you are about to do it.
3: Yes, my lord, I am, but I was hoping you might come and help me with it this week.
1: Oh, much as we should like to help you, I'm afraid it is quite out of the question. The Archdeacon and I have things to discuss.
3: But you say that every week.
1: Because every week we have things to discuss.
3: Well, you didn't last week. When I came in with the tea, you were fast asleep.
1: Asleep? My dear Newt, what can have given you that idea?
3: Well, my lord, I think it was seeing you lying back with your eyes shut.
1: I do that as an aid to concentration.
3: I see. Does snoring help too?
1: Snoring?
3: Well, that's what it sounded like when I came through the door.
1: Oh, that wasn't snoring, Newt. It was heavy breathing, or some similar sound concomitant with deep thought.
3: I'm sorry, my lord, I didn't realize. In that case, of course, you can't possibly help with the washing up.
1: So long as you appreciate that, Newt.
3: Oh, yes, I do. I'll go and get on with it. Yes.
1: If you wouldn't mind, Newt.
3: Of course, my lord.
1: Newt.
3: Yes, my lord?
1: Bring us a cup of tea when you've finished, will you?
3: Yes, my lord. Certainly. Hey-ho.
1: Now, Henry, what have you got to discuss?
2: Nothing, Bishop.
1: Haven't you? Are you sure?
2: Certain. What about you?
1: Me? Oh, well, Henry, come to think of it, I haven't either. Oh, dear me, that means we'd better go and help Newt.
2: Oh, must we, Bishop?
1: Well, we can't leave him to do all that dreadful washing up if we haven't got anything to discuss, can we?
2: I suppose not.
1: You could say he's better left alone.
2: Could you?
1: Well, I mean, you see, he's bound to have his own methods, isn't he?
2: Oh, that's true.
1: I mean, too many cooks, remember? On the whole, I think it'd be wrong to interfere, don't you?
2: Oh, very wrong, Bishop.
1: Good, then that's settled. And if I may say so, I think we've made a very wise decision.
2: Oh, yes, Bishop, I agree.
1: Right. What? What's happened on earth? Henry, what's that dreadful noise?
2: The bells, Bishop.
1: Well, it can't be. They don't work.
2: They're working now.
1: Well, it must be somebody playing with them.
2: Oh.
3: Newt! Coming, my lord! Have you decided to help me with the washing up?
1: Oh, never mind the washing up. Do you know who's ringing the bell?
3: No, my lord, but they shouldn't be.
1: I'll say they shouldn't.
3: It's forbidden.
1: Is it? By who?
3: Dean Skinner in 1900. There's a little rhyme that goes, Great Tom of Oggs has lost his voice. The treble's throat is thrust.
1: Oh, never mind all that rubbish, Newt.
3: But there's some more, my lord. Don't you want to hear it?
1: No, Newt, I do not. And I don't want to hear those bells either. Just go and tell whoever is ringing them to stop immediately.
3: Yes, my lord, of course.
1: And take that apron off.
3: Of course, my lord.
1: And those rubber gloves.
3: Oh, must I take them off as well?
1: Well, of course you must, Newt. I can't have my chaplain walking through the cathedral close in rubber gloves.
3: But they're Mrs. Loosemore's. They're rather tight and very difficult
1: Newt,
3: to get off.
1: Do stop fussing and hurry up. I can't stand much more of this noise.
3: Well, would you mind pulling them off for me, my lord?
1: Very well. You get hold of that one, Henry. Come on, now. Right, one, right, two, Bishop. Three. Oh. There you are. Hey, stop. Thank goodness for that. Oh, come on, Henry. Sit down again. What are you standing there for, Newt?
3: Well, what am I supposed to do now, my lord?
1: Wash up, of course.
3: But I've taken my gloves off.
1: Well, put them back on again.
3: Right, my lord.
1: Oh, what's that?
3: The front door, my lord.
4: Oh, I thought it was one of those bells again. It is not as funny as all that, Newt. Oh, go and see who it is.
3: Yes, my lord. Oh, Dean, won't you come in?
5: Thank you, Newt. Is that an apron you're wearing?
3: Oh, sorry about this, Dean. I'm doing the washing up.
5: Of course. One should seize every opportunity for leisure.
6: Please tell his lordship I'm here.
3: Yes, Dean. If you'll wait here in the hall, I shan't keep you a moment.
1: Who is it, Newt?
3: The Dean, my lord.
1: Oh, that's Saturday afternoon. What does he want?
3: Perhaps he's come about the bells.
1: Oh, of course. Yes, I expect he stopped them, don't you, Henry?
2: Yes, Bishop. He usually stops things.
3: Shall I show him in, my lord?
1: Yes, Newt. No. On second thoughts, Newt, I'll see him in the hall. That way I'll get rid of him quicker. Shan't be a moment, Henry.
7: Ah, my dear Dean, I think I know what you've come about.
5: You do, my lord?
7: The bells.
5: You are correct.
7: Then let me say at once, this is a matter on which you have my full support.
5: And then perhaps you would like to put your contribution in this collecting box.
7: Contribution? Whatever for?
5: To defray the expense I have incurred in getting them ringing.
7: Was that you ringing the bells, Dean?
5: Indeed it was.
7: But those bells are never rung.
5: I know, my lord. They have been silent for too long. But I am changing all that. I mean to restore to the cathedral one of its ancient glories.
7: But what about the noise?
5: Noise? The music of church bells can hardly be called a noise, my lord.
7: It can when it's outside my study window on a Saturday afternoon.
3: Wasn't it dreadfully loud at the deanery?
5: I was not at the deanery.
7: Well, I think your wife will have something to say about this, Dean.
5: My wife was not there either. She was in the bell tower at the end of a rope.
3: Dean, I am sorry. Oh.
5: She is as keen a ringer as I am. Ours was a ringing romance. Indeed, we first met in a belfry.
7: That explains a lot.
5: It explains why we have formed this band of devoted enthusiasts to revive the art of change ringing in all its clamorous splendor.
7: Well, if what we've just heard was a sample, Dean, I can't say I noticed much splendor.
5: That wasn't ringing. We were raising the bells into the ringing position. Do you know nothing of the exercise?
3: The what, Dean?
5: The exercise. The name by which bell ringing is known to the cognoscenti.
3: Is it, Dean? I'm ashamed to say I didn't know that.
7: Neither did I, but I'm not ashamed.
5: My lord, were none of your previous appointments with bells?
7: No, Dean. There's much in my life to be grateful for.
5: So I gather you don't share our enthusiasm.
7: I'm afraid not, Dean. I prefer peace and quiet, and the last thing I want to hear is a lot of noisy bells.
5: Good. This will give us an opportunity to convert you.
7: But I don't wish to be converted.
5: Nonsense. We shall have you joining us in the bell tower in no time.
7: I'm very sorry to disappoint you, Dean, but in the first place, you won't be in the tower. At this cathedral, bell ringing is forbidden.
5: Forbidden? By whom? Who has forbidden it?
3: Dean Skinner, Dean.
5: Ah.
3: He forbade it in 1900.
5: Dean Skinner, quite so.
7: And what exactly does that mean?
5: He was Dean, my lord. Bells come under the control of the Dean. Skinner forbade. I have decided to permit them.
7: Oh. Well, Dean, I thoroughly disapprove of this project, and I think you should know that before you start.
5: But we have started.
3: Have you, Dean?
5: We have been practicing every Saturday night for months.
7: Every Saturday night? But you can't have been. We haven't heard you, have we, Newt?
3: No, my lord. Mark you, my room does have a very small window.
5: You wouldn't have heard us, my lord. We have been practicing in my study with handbells. We now have a substantial repertoire, and we are anxious to begin public performance.
7: See, but why didn't you let us know what you were getting up to?
5: We wished it to come as a surprise.
3: Oh, it certainly has, Dean, hasn't it, my lord?
7: Yes, Newt, without question.
2: Bishop, have you got rid of him? Oh, hello, Dean.
5: Good afternoon, Archdeacon.
7: What is it, Henry?
2: Time's getting on, Bishop.
7: I know, Henry, but we've just had a surprise.
3: Yes, Archdeacon. The Dean has just told us what he and his wife have been getting up to on Saturday nights.
2: What is that exactly, Dean?
5: The exercise, Archdeacon.
2: The exercise? Oh,
3: Yes, Archdeacon, that's what it's called, by the cognoscenti.
2: Well, well, well. You live and learn.
5: There are, of course, other names for it.
2: Yes, Dean. So I believe.
7: No. I mean, never mind what it's called. The point is, they now want to give a public performance.
5: What? Yes, Archdeacon. We have a substantial repertoire.
2: I say, steady on. We can't have that sort of thing, Bishop.
7: Oh, don't worry, Henry. I've just been making it quite clear to the Dean how much I disapprove.
5: You may disapprove, my lord, but you can't deny it'll bring people into the cathedral.
2: No one could deny that.
7: Nonsense. I deny it emphatically. If you ask me, most people will be put off by the noise.
2: Noise, Bishop?
7: Well, you heard those bells, Henry.
2: I say, Dean, are you going to ring bells as well?
5: As well as what, Archdeacon?
2: As well as what we've been talking about.
3: We've been talking about bells, Archdeacon.
2: Have we?
7: Henry, what did you think we were talking about?
2: I was trying not to think.
5: I do not see what possible objection you can have to the ringing of bells for half an hour before matins each Sunday, my lord.
3: Is that the only time you intend to ring them, Dean?
5: Unfortunately, yes. We cannot manage it more frequently.
3: Oh, dear.
7: What's the matter, Luke?
3: Well, we shan't be able to hear them, my lord. We're always out in the diocese at that time.
7: So we are. Dean, on second thought, I withdraw my objection.
5: You do, my lord?
7: Yes, the scheme has my blessing.
5: Oh, thank you, my lord. I'm delighted to hear it.
7: Not at all. And now I expect you want to rejoin dear Mrs. Pugh Critchley.
5: Yeah, yes, indeed. Good afternoon.
7: Good afternoon.
8: Still here, Lionel. Good afternoon, Bishop.
7: Ah, good afternoon, Mrs. Pugh Critchley.
8: We must hurry, Lionel. Everyone's waiting to begin practice.
5: If you will excuse me, gentlemen.
7: Of course, Dean, of course. Another session in the study on the handbells?
5: Handbells? No, we've moved beyond handbells.
8: Didn't you hear us raising the cathedral bells, Bishop?
7: Yes, but aren't they for tomorrow? You said you were only going to ring on Sunday morning.
5: So we are, but to ring you must first practice.
7: What? You're going to practice now?
5: Yes, we shall need to have a short practice every Saturday afternoon.
7: How short?
5: Only about 3 hours. Oh.
8: Do come on, Lionel.
5: Coming, my love. Good afternoon.
7: Oh, really? 3 hours of bell ringing on a Saturday afternoon? How typical of the man to start ringing the bells when it's obvious they were banned because they made too much noise.
3: Noise? Oh, it wasn't the noise, my lord.
7: It must have been. You heard him just now, Newt. Poor old Skinner obviously couldn't stand it. Don't forget the deanery is right next door to the tower. You
3: know? No. It was safety, my lord. He was frightened of vibration. It's all in the poem. For ancient walls will never stand the shaking of this noisy band.
7: Ancient wall? What ancient walls?
2: The tower, Bishop.
7: Of course, Henry. Oh, that beautiful old tower.
3: Oh, yes. It's 14th century.
7: Is it?
3: Yes.
7: Oh, well, there you are then, there you are. Oh, old Skinner must have been worried stiff about it.
3: Oh, do you think the Dean knows, my lord?
7: Well, if he doesn't, Newt, he soon will.
3: Are you going to tell him?
7: No, Newt, you are. You are going to recite your poem to him.
3: Am I? Oh, crikey Moses.
7: That should stop him ringing, Henry.
2: It certainly should, Bishop.
7: Come on, let's all go over to the bell tower.
5: Five, seven, eight. And remember, gentlemen, a steady pull, no tugging. 3, 4, 6.
7: Dean! To Dean!
5: 5, 3, 5, 1. Ah, now come in to watch, my lord. Archdeacon, I said we would convert you. 3, 1.
7: I want to work with you, Dean.
5: 4, 5, 6, 7, 8, 6,
9: That's impossible. 5, 4, 3, 7.
8: Lionel is conducting, Bishop.
1: So I see, madam, but can't you stop for a moment, Dean?
9: 5, 7, 4. Of course I can't stop. And 1, 2.
8: We are ringing a peal, Bishop. 5,000 grand style triple.
1: Well, I can't help that. You must stop.
9: 7, 8, 5. But you've withdrawn your objection. And 1.
10: There are fresh objections, Dean.
9: On what grounds?
1: Safety, Dean.
9: Safety. Stand, stand. Ooh. Everybody, stand. Stand, Grace.
8: Standing, Lalo.
9: Now, what is this, my lord?
7: You must stop ringing, Dean.
8: We have stopped ringing, Bishop.
7: Forever, madam. These bells must not ring again. The tower is not safe.
9: Oh, and who says the tower isn't safe, my lord?
7: It's all in a poem, Dean. Lute, recite the Dean your poem.
3: Hmm? Yes, of course, my lord. Great Tom of Oggs has lost his voice. The treble's throat is rusted. This silence is Dean Skinner's choice. He says they can't be trusted, for ancient walls will never stand the shaking of this noisy band.
7: There. Now, what do you think of that, Dean?
9: And may I ask where you found this piece of doggerel?
3: It's written on the wall behind you, Dean. I'm surprised you haven't read it.
9: I haven't time to go around reading things written on walls.
2: Really, Dean, you must miss a lot.
7: Well, at least you will agree that it proves the tower isn't safe.
9: Nonsense. The tower is perfectly safe.
3: But how can you say that, Dean? Ancient walls will never stand the shaking of this noisy band.
9: In the first place, these walls are not ancient.
7: Well, of course they are. They're 14th century.
9: They may look 14th century, my lord, but this tower was added in 1900.
3: Was it?
7: Yeah, well, Dean, even so, I mean, you can't be sure that it's safe. There must be a great deal of vibration from these great bells.
2: Better not take any risks, Dean.
9: I agree, Archdeacon. And that is why I've had a survey made by the cathedral architect and a firm of consultant engineers who have assured me there is not the least sign of movement or the smallest crack anywhere in the tower.
7: Then why did Dean Skinner stop the ringing?
9: Presumably because he was not in possession of the advanced technical knowledge available to me, my lord.
7: Oh, well, I suppose as long as you're satisfied, it's safe, Dean.
9: Of course I'm satisfied, my lord. Do you imagine that as dean of this cathedral with its care and maintenance entrusted to me by the crown, that I would, for one moment, have contemplated ringing these bells unless I was wholly satisfied that it was safe so to do?
7: No, I suppose not.
9: Then, if you will be kind enough to excuse us, we will start our peal again. Ready, gentlemen, Grace, my love.
8: From the beginning, Lionel.
9: I'm afraid so.
8: But we were doing so well.
9: It can't be helped. Now, if you are ready.
8: Ready, Lionel.
9: Then, if you please.
8: Treble's going. Go!
9: 2, 3, 4, 5, 6.
7: Come on, let's go out into the lobby.
9: 3, 4, 7.
7: What do you think of that, Henry?
2: Very disappointing, Bishop.
3: Oh, wasn't it, Archdeacon? I always thought this tower was 14th century.
7: Never mind about the tower, Newt.
3: But it's frightfully convincing, my lord. Just look at that decorated tracery up there over the main door of the tower.
7: I'm not interested in looking at anything.
3: But it's so cleverly done. Do you know they've even faked a crack in it?
7: Once and for all. Have they?
3: Yes. Look, it goes right across the top of the door.
7: So it does. Wait a moment. That isn't a fake. It is a crack. Look, Henry.
3: But it can't be, my lord.
7: But it is. Henry, do you realize what this means?
2: Yes, Bishop. Old Skinner was right after all.
7: I'll say he was. Ooh, when the Dean sees this, he'll never dare touch a bell again. Mm-hmm. Come on. Let's go and tell him.
9: 7, 1, 8. Now, come on, gentlemen. 5, 4, 2.
7: Dean!
9: 3,
7: Dean!
9: 4,
7: stop!
9: And 3,
7: must
9: 5,
7: stop, Dean!
9: No, no, no. Not again, my lord. 6 and 8.
8: We can't keep going back to the beginning, Bishop.
7: I'm sorry, madam, but this is serious.
9: 5, 6, 2. How serious?
7: And we have three, found four. A crack in the tower.
9: And 6, 8, 7. A crack. Oh, where? 3.
7: Over the
9: six,
7: main
9: eight,
7: door.
9: And 4, 5. A stand. Stand. Stand, everybody!
8: Oh, must we, Lionel?
9: I said stand, Grace.
8: Standing, Lionel.
9: My lord,
11: What is all this?
3: It's a crack, Dean. A great big crack just outside in the lobby.
9: There, that is impossible. The engineers have assured me there's not the slightest crack anywhere.
7: Well, I don't suppose it was there when they looked.
3: No, you hadn't rung the bell, said
9: no,
3: Dean.
9: No, but they carried out the most exhaustive tests. They gave me their assurance that nothing could possibly go wrong.
7: Well, if you don't believe us, come and see for yourself.
9: I certainly will, my lord.
8: Oh, do hurry, Lionel. We must get on with appeal.
9: This won't take a moment, my love. Now, where is this crack?
7: There, Dean, above the door.
9: Great heavens, it is a crack.
7: Well, we told you it was.
9: But this is very serious. I must go to the deanery and telephone the architect immediately. Well,
7: does this mean you won't be ringing the bells, Dean?
9: I'm afraid it certainly does, my lord. I fear there is little chance of getting them ringing now. Excuse me.
7: Oh, well, Henry, I think our troubles are over.
2: I wouldn't be so sure, Bishop.
7: Why?
2: Well, did you notice that crack when the dean shut the door?
7: No.
2: It moved.
7: Moved? How did it move?
2: In the breeze.
7: Oh, nonsense, Henry. Cracks can't move.
2: No, Bishop. But a cobweb can.
7: A cobweb? It can't be a cobweb. Right, Luke, what on earth's the matter?
3: Oh, the door, my lord, a huge spider.
7: Oh, really, Henry, yes, you're right. It is a cobweb. Oh, really, what do we do now?
8: Lionel! Where's Lionel?
7: He's gone to the deanery, madam.
3: To ring the architect about the crack.
8: So there really is a crack?
7: Yes, well,
2: Yes, well,
8: Where is it?
3: There, above the door.
8: Where?
3: Up there, across the decorated moulding on the left.
8: You mean on the left of the cobweb? All I can see is a large cobweb.
7: What makes you think it is a cobweb, madam?
8: Think? Are you suggesting I don't know a cobweb when I see one? Hey,
7: oh, no, of course not, madam, of course not.
8: You don't mean you interrupted our appeal and sent poor Lionel to phone the architect because of a cobweb?
7: Oh, well, I mean, madam, we can all make mistakes.
8: Yes, Bishop, but some of us make more than others. I must go and get him immediately. If I know Lionel, he's not going to like this.
3: Oh, my lord, what are we going to do now?
7: Well, I know what we're not going to do, Newt. We are not going to wait for the dean to return. Come on, let's get back to the palace.

0: Come along in, Henry.
1: Thank you, Bishop.
2: Would you like to go into the study?
1: No point, Bishop. If he's going to ring the bells again...
0: You're right, old friend. And to think we've got to put up with it week after week. What are we going to do?
3: Well, may I make a suggestion,
2: my lord?
3: I
2: wish you would, Newt.
3: Well, how about helping me with the washing up?
2: Well, what do you think, Henry?
1: Oh, well, perhaps I'll go into the study after all.
3: It's much quieter in the kitchen, Archdeacon.
2: Oh, is it? What do you think, Henry?
1: Anything for a quiet life, Bishop.
2: Oh, all right, Newt. All right, we might as well help.
4: May we see you, Bishop?
2: Of course, madam, of course.
5: Yes, my lord, just for a minute.
2: So, now, look, Dean, it was a genuine mistake.
6: So Grace tells me, my lord.
2: So if you've come here expecting an apology, I'm afraid you're going to be disappointed.
6: Yeah, but we've come to thank you.
2: To thank me?
6: Had it not been for your mistake, I should not have returned to the deanery.
4: And I shouldn't have followed him and seen what I saw.
2: What did you see, madam?
4: A large crack above the door in the study.
2: A crack in the deanery? Surely not.
6: It runs right up into the cornice.
1: You're sure it's not a cobweb?
4: A cobweb in my house? What a suggestion.
6: Alas, no, Archdeacon. The architect assures me it is a crack. He says it is due to the very considerable vibration of the bells on old masonry.
2: Of course, ancient walls. The walls of the deanery. Skinner was right, after all. I told you ringing those bells was dangerous, Dean. You can't say I didn't.
4: Then it's a pity you couldn't have been a little more accurate as to what precisely was in danger. We might not then be expecting the ceiling down any minute.
7: Oh, Grace, my love, no reproaches.
4: I'm sorry, Lionel.
6: You must forgive us. We are a little overwrought.
2: Oh, of course, Dean. Yes, I quite understand. But does this mean all your hard work has been in vain?
6: Not entirely, my lord. It is true we shall never now have the joy of hearing the cathedral bells, but we are hoping to keep our little band in existence with handbells.
2: Oh, of course, of course, of course. Well, Dean, thank you very much for coming to tell me this splendid piece of bad news. And now, if you will excuse us, the Archdeacon and I have just 1 hour and 10 minutes to catch up on some much-needed discussion. Haven't we, Henry?
1: Rather, Bishop. It's still my turn for the comfy chair.
2: No.
6: Of course, my lord, we won't detain you, but do you think we might beg one very small favour?
2: My dear Dean, if you're not going to ring those bells, you may beg a very large favour, and I promise you it will be granted.
6: Oh, thank you, my lord.
4: Shall I call them in, lad?
6: Do, my love.
4: Come along, gentlemen.
2: But I don't understand. What have you brought all the bell ringers in here for? What do you want?
6: Your study, my lord, to practice in.
4: We daren't use Lionel's. The ceiling won't stand it.
2: Oh, well, I suppose we can afford to be generous, Henry, dear old friend. After all, it's not going to last forever, is it?
6: No, my lord. The architect says 3 months at the most. And now, come along in, gentlemen, all of you. Now then, ready? Let us begin. 5, 4, 3, and 6, and 1, and 5, 4, 3, and 6, and 1.
8: In that episode of All Gas and Gators, the parts were played as follows. The Archdeacon, Robertson Hare, the Bishop, William Mervyn, the Dean, John Barron, the Chaplain, Jonathan Cecil, and Mrs. Pugh Critchley, Joan Sanderson. The Bishop Has a Rest was written for television and adapted for radio by Pauline Devaney and Edwin Ackles. The programme was produced by John Dias.

0: If you're paying this kind of money for a car, you'd want it to have a touch of style, legroom, four doors, and all that. And if this is what you had in mind, you don't even have to pay that kind of money for the new Skoda Super Estelle.
1: Skoda's new Super Estelle puts the man in the street
2: and his dog
1: on the road.
3: Here, do you know something? If you stop eating bird's-eye beef burgers and eat these cheap ones...
4: All right.
3: You'll save Mum enough money to buy me a Leeds United tracksuit.
4: Fantastic.
3: I mean, they look the same, don't they?
4: Might look the same, but they don't taste the same.
3: Ah, you can't tell the difference.
4: Well, I can. The cheap one's yours.
5: Bird's-eye. Somehow other beef burgers just don't taste the same.
6: I'm crunching my polo, dear Liza, I'm crunching my polo, dear Liza, crunching.
7: 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Try sucking them, dear Henry.
6: 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I'm crunching my polo, dear Liza, I'm crunching my polo, dear Liza, crunching.
7: The nicest thing about the mint with the hole is that it's smooth and never crumbles. You can eat polo without other people hearing. Try sucking them, dear Henry.
6: I can't, I've already crunched them all.
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12: 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Very nice, young Harold. 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

0: Jim.
1: Yes, Bent?
0: Jim, I've been asked to approach you on a matter of some delicacy. It concerns a lady.
1: Wacko.
0: She's very keen on you, Jim. She's a lady of some maturity who has already once embarked upon the seas of matrimony. At the moment, she's being repainted for a fresh cruise. How do you feel about it, Jim?
1: Seasick. Look here, Bent.

0: told you this before. My personal private life has nothing to do with you whatsoever. It's a matter purely between myself and the newspapers.
1: Now, just a moment. You know very well that I have no desire to push my nose in.
0: I have a very great desire to push your nose in.
1: Don't be hasty, Jim. I tell you, this old widow, this mature lady of the world, she's really the sort of person everybody says you should marry.
0: Listen, I'm perfectly capable of managing my own life. I'm not a half-witch, you know. Just because I'm not engaged doesn't mean I'm vacant.
1: Jimmy, I think I know you as well as anybody. After all, aren't I your oldest friend?
0: Yes, there's friends I've known longer, but you're the oldest.
1: Thank you. Well, I know that you need a more mature type of mate.
0: Bentley, you're extolling the virtues of this widow, but you haven't got around to the feature that most attracts a red-blooded man like myself. Has she got any money?
1: Yes, she has a small private income from the government, plus the cheap tobacco coupons that go with it. Yes, honestly, Jim, you'll make a very happy couple.
0: Oh, Bentley, I mistrust this concern for my happiness. Whenever your voice gets that ring of sincerity, I know that someone somewhere is going to get lumbered.
1: Jim, life has made you cynical.
0: Yes, it
1: has. I just like helping my fellow men. After all, what are we put here for?
0: We're put here to give the orchestra time to sort out the music for Al McCogan's song. Look, Bentley, if this widow is such a catch, why don't you marry her?
1: Oh, I've got too many responsibilities, Jim, you know. I've got my mother to look after, you see, and until I can do something about her, I can't afford it.
0: Oh, I'm sorry.
1: Oh, well, you see, my mother's a widow, and she depends on
0: me. A widow? Bentley! Just a minute. What's the name of this woman you're pushing at me?
1: Oh, names are unimportant, Jim. After all, it doesn't matter what...
0: Bentley, what is the name of this woman?
1: But, Jimmy, there must be hundreds of widows called Bentley. It doesn't...
0: Treachery!
1: Jimmy! Jimmy, would you strike your son-in-law?

0: sickening, sir. Absolutely sickening. These ceaseless assaults on the susceptibilities of sensitive citizens are simply symptoms of a sick society.
1: Oh, keep talking, Mr. Disgusted. You're doing the carnation in my buttonhole a power of good.
0: I intend to keep talking, sir. What are they doing about mayonnaise?
2: Well, they're still playing it.
0: Mayonnaise, sir.
2: Oh, yes.
0: You answer me this, sir. Why is it that they've designed mayonnaise bottles so that when you upend them over your plate, either nothing comes out at all, or the whole bottle full gollops out over one radish?
2: Well, it's obvious it's a question of the neck size. You want to take it up with customs and neck size.
0: Now, look, sir, you answer me this.
2: Yeah.
0: Those under-20 parade programs the BBC put on for the youth of the country. Now, why do they make anyone listening who's over 20 feel that he's 100 years old?
2: Ah, yes. Those youth...

0: programs. Dunhill, you're not doing anything for the minute. Tell the listeners something about them. Go on.
1: Well, so there's usually a couple of very thoughtful teenagers who are steered by an adult chairman through an earnest debate on subjects affecting youth. In fact, one such debate is already in progress, so let's go over and join them.
2: So, this commercial traveller, he looks at this bint and he says to himself, now, if I play my cards right, I'll very like it.
0: We're on the air. Well, listeners, I have two young people with me, Tom and Gwendolyn, and our first subject to debate this evening is, should youth clubs stay open all night? Tom?
3: Mr. Chairman, I would like to point out that though I myself have never been out hunting, I understand that the fox enjoys it himself.
0: What's that got to do with it? We say that, oh, you oaf. That's the next question in this completely unrehearsed program. Are blood sports cruel? We're on youth clubs now.
3: Oh, I'm sorry.
4: Mr. Chairman, speaking on behalf of the girls of my youth club, I want to say it was a wonderful place until it was raided. I mean, speak as you find, especially the Rambles. I do believe it is up to us to try to keep the British standard of living waving.
0: That's a good point, Gwendolyn. Now, you, Tom, put your comb away, lad. What about the boys in your club?
3: Mr. Chairman, as far as it concerns I, personally, I, myself, would have them all shot with other vermin.
0: We're still on youth clubs! We're talking about fox hunting, we're on youth clubs. For your information, that's my foot you're playing footsie with underneath the table. Now, Gwendolyn, would you agree that, ashtray on your left, dear, not the polished table. Would you agree youth clubs are an incentive?
3: Mr. Well, Chairman, the damage done to hen coops by...
0: I'll wrap up, spotted dick! He's a dead loss, he is. Gwendolyn, dear.
4: Well, I want to say that a great deal depends on the way the club is run. I know that our youth leader, Mr. Churlish, was grand fun till somebody blew the gaff. But surely, that is the democratic way.
0: Well put, dear. I think we can sum up now. We've had two points of view. One from Gwendolyn representing our girls, and the other from Flash Harry on my left here. We can hope that this discussion was heard by the Ministry of Education officials. These officials are keen, they are willing, they are eager to help.
3: And what is more, Mr. Chairman, the huntsmen tell me they breed like rabbits.
1: Christ's talking point. Once again, we meet the Glums, our family of ordinary people bravely facing life. Today, their talking point is, should a young couple spend their honeymoon alone, or should they go with each other? Over to the Glums.
4: Oh, Ron. Time's getting on. We really must start discussing the honeymoon.
2: Yes, eh?
4: Have you thought about the honeymoon at all, Ron?
2: Only once, eh? I fell off me bike.
4: Ron, we've got to decide where we'll go. What about Frinton? They say that's very cosmopolitan.
2: No, Eth, I don't think my dad would like Frinton.
4: Your dad? What's he got to do with it?
2: Oh, I never go to the seaside without my dad, Eth.
4: This time?
2: I know, Eth, but it's not the same as having your own family.
4: Oh, Ron, I'm not going on a honeymoon with your dad alone.
2: But, Eth, three is more company at the seaside. You can't play beach cricket without a wicketkeeper.
4: But it's our honeymoon. I don't want to play beach cricket.
2: No?
4: Ron, you can't take your dad on our honeymoon. Well, you know him and his remarks. Oh, Ron.
2: Oh, now don't cry, beloved.
4: Well,
2: look, we needn't all stay at the same hotel. We'll book a double room at one hotel and a single room at another.
4: That might be possible.
3: Of course, Ed. Then Dad and I could meet you on the beach after breakfast. Now, don't cry, beloved. You know it only makes me cry.
5: Hello, hello, hello.
0: Well, I won't disturb you if you're enjoying yourselves. Oh, Ron, do you know where your mother's got to? I must find her. The dustbins want carrying out.
4: Mr. Glum, I've just heard about your coming on the honeymoon with us.
0: Oh, Ron, you told her. And I was planning it as a surprise.
4: Mr. Glum, do you think it's right for yourself to intrude in what is generally regarded as a twosome occasion?
0: Well, if I'm doing it for you, you'll thank me. I'll tell you quite honest, Ron is a misery at the seaside. He loses his sandals. You can't get him away from the vulgar postcard kiosk. He can never remember the tent number he left his clothes in.
2: Dad. Dad, don't.
0: Well, that lady in number 63 had every right to call the beach inspector. So you see, Eff, I'm doing you a favour.
4: Mr. Glummer, I appreciate your intentions, but, well, this is a honeymoon. And,
0: look, Eff.
4: You know, it's
0: may I?
4: Like, well...
0: May I?
4: It's different.
0: May I, Eff? If you don't want me to come, just say so. Believe me, I'll understand.
4: I don't want you to come.
0: But I don't understand. 20 years I've taken my baby boy away in the summer.
4: Well, why not take Mrs. Glum away this year?
0: Oh, don't talk wet. I want a holiday.
4: Why don't you, Mr. Glum? Some women appreciate little things like a holiday after 20 years without one.
0: What, take me wife with me?
4: Yes.
0: I do believe you're serious. I wonder. You don't mean take her away for the full week, of course.
2: Yes, Dad. Why not?
0: Do you know, there's a certain novelty about the idea what appeals to me. Cool. Won't the old dear get a surprise when I tell her, eh? Mama! Mama, I'm taking you away for a week's holiday! Perhaps it wasn't quite the right moment to give her a sudden surprise. I just remembered where she was.
4: Where, Mr. Glum?
0: Getting the mangle down from the loft.

0: Vahe, Ivana.
1: Brandies and soda, please. I say, Edwards, you heard this series the BBC are doing, one called Vienna, City of Romance. Oh, those Viennese must have been a very romantic lot.
2: Yeah, very romantic, Your Grace. Waltzed round all day with their heads in the clouds and their tails in the Vienna woods.
1: You think the old-time Vienna really was so gay and cheery?
3: Surely Your Grace knows the old Viennese set up this sort of thing. I am Johann Strauss. Papa Johann, they call me, for I am a lovable old boar. The story I am going to tell you is about my beloved Vienna. Vienna, where everything is in waltz time, and even the telephone number of the police station is Whitehall 123123. This story is of two young people in love. And it starts in the Hofbräu, where a gay ball is in progress with everyone wearing masks.
4: Ah, my beautiful masked enchantress, you waltz divinely. May a poor student take your arm for supper?
5: Why take my arm, sir, when there is salami sausage for all?
4: Then, would you do me the privilege of sharing half a yard of salami with me? If we station ourselves at either end, we can both nibble inwards till our lips meet.
5: What can I say but yes? For this is Vienna, where nights are gay and love holds sway.
4: And one does not drop a clanger by sharing a banger.
6: Aside, little does she know I am not a poor student. I am really Crown Prince Otto Holstein Schnitzel, last of the Habsburgs.
5: Oh, what rapture to be in Vienna, whooping sausages in waltz time. Aside, little does he know I am not a high-born lady. I am really a poor waitress.
3: Little do either of them know that salami's been hanging around the kitchen for months. But this was Vienna, and they were in love. All night they danced, waltzing, waltzing, high on a cloud of garlic. Then at dawn came the time to unmask. All over the ballroom came cries of surprise as the dancers gazed into the faces of those whom they'd been partnering all night.
1: You! Blimey, Sir White!
3: While from a bench in the shrubbery...
4: Please, let me take off your Mickey Mouse mask, please. I'm sure you look just as pretty underneath. Let me take it off.
5: Oh, no. Please don't take the Mickey. And do not remove your mask either.
4: But why not?
5: Let this night remain a perfect memory. Let me remember you as I see you now wearing your Boris Karloff mask. Aside, little does he know that I'm falling in love.
3: Little does she know he's not wearing a mask. It's Vienna, and they are in love.
4: But no, no, please don't run away like that. Come back. Oi, you've left 4 inches of salami.
3: But little Goethe was gone. Gone from poor Otto with just a smile and a waltz. It was to me that the dashing young Prince Otto dashed.
4: Please, Papa Strauss, help me find her. My father, the Archduke, has always had a high regard for your family. He said he'd be lost without his Strausses.
3: No. Oh, your papa, to me he was so wonderful. But, Highness, you must tell me more about this girl. What did she look like?
4: Mickey Mouse.
3: Then we shall need some cheese.
4: No, I mean she was wearing a Mickey Mouse mask. I could not see her face, but I noticed she had a dimple on her knee.
3: Ah, those low-necked dresses.
4: Oh, but I would recognize her voice anywhere. I must find her.
3: Highness, is this wise? You are an aristocrat, a prince of the blood, while this girl, she may be a bit...
4: I do not care. Come, Pabaljuan, brush up your mustache and we'll scar the city.
3: Mm.
4: Come, Papa John, finish your meal. We'll leave. It is no use. For 7 weeks we have questioned every girl with violet eyes, but no luck.
3: You speak for yourself. I've been using my Vienna loaf.
4: No, it is hopeless. Let's pay the waitress and give up the search. Oh, miss.
5: Coming. Let's see. 2 apple strudel on toast and a pot of hock for 2.
4: Wait. That voice. Miss, speak again. Say something.
5: You've got your elbow in the sauerkraut.
4: Yes. Papa to she. January has suddenly turned to June. Oh, fair enchantress, do you not recognize me?
5: No.
4: At the master ball, we shared a salami, and you met me halfway.
5: Oh, you? Aside. Oh, heart, stop pounding. Oh, knees, be steady. Oh, pulse, stop racing. And the rest of you, the best of luck.
3: But, Highness, Highness, what is this? The girl to whom you, a prince, has given his love is nothing but a waitress. The plot is thickening.
0: It's absolutely thickening, sir.
7: All right, Wallace.
0: It's the same plot of the student prince.
3: Yes, Wallace.
0: The Tunbridge Wells Amateur Operatic Society did it for the Spitfire.
3: Yes, fund. Yes, Wallace.
0: And we
3: yes, Wallace.
0: Said...
3: Yes, Wallace, or as we say in Vienna, ja, Wall. Aside, this man Eaton, you'll have to go.
5: Prince? You? A prince?
4: Oh, my sweet one, you are weeping. Here, dry your eyes on this.
3: Highness, tuck your shirt back in.
5: Oh. Otto, this can never be. You see, we are poles apart.
4: We're not. We're Austrians together. Together, my dear.
5: No, Otto, no. As long as you're a prince, our love is doomed. What was that?
4: It's the Franco-Prussian War. Charge!
3: So Prince Otto went to war, and wherever the fighting was thickest, there he was, looking for where the fighting was thinnest.
5: The war altered everything. The face of Europe changed. Frontiers went into the melting pot. The result?
4: Stewed frontiers. At the end of the war, there was a revolution, and the monarchy was replaced by a panel game. I was in desperate straits. If it hadn't been for the food I was eating, I would have starved.
3: But after the war, I, Papa Johann, taught Vienna to waltz again. And it was to me that sad little Gerda brought her heartbreak.
5: Oh, Papa Johann, will I ever find my Otto again?
3: Of course, for this is Vienna, and etc., etc. We will search for him together. Here, finish your meal, and I will summon the waiter. Waiter?
4: I'm coming, sir.
3: The bill. Madame ordered 1/2 yard of salami for old Lang Syne.
4: Salami, salami. That's my girl, salami.
5: It's Otto. I have found my love at last.
3: And so, like all Papa Johann's stories, this one had a happy ending. Otto had Gerda. Gerda had Otto, and I had the rest of the salami. Good night, Vienna.
8: 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Those involved were Dick Bentley and Professor Jimmy Edwards, encouraged by Wallace Eaton, Alma Cogan, June Whitfield, Herbert Mostyn, and the keynotes. Frank Muir and Dennis Norden wrote the script, and the program was produced by Charles Maxwell. We all invite you to tune in again.

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0: 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After I've been working...
1: Henry, I've got me secret supplies.
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0: Yum, yum.
3: Is that proper farmhouse cheddar?
4: No, I don't think so.
3: What about that?
4: No. It's quite nice, though.
3: Is it? Do you think I might try a piece? Mm. I'll have 2 ounces, please.
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6: Once upon a time there was an engineer. Choo-choo Charlie was his name, we hear. He had an engine and he sure had fun. He used good and plenty candy to make his train run.

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1: 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Episode 3, Wall of Crisps.
2: You took your time, didn't you?
3: Yes, well, a little something might have caught my eye down at Gift Store Cash and Carry.
2: That is beautiful.
3: First class, I mean. It's easy to get these things wrong, isn't it? A skull with a fountain of blood coming out the top in anyone else's hands. That could have been tacky.
2: Yeah. Oh.
3: Dave, put it in the shelf. Dave. Unless you intend to buy a high-end luxury item such as an enormous white chocolate Toblerone, stop being hypnotized by the beauty of the fountain skull.
2: Oh, right, sorry.
3: Dave!
2: Oh, sorry. So, how are things down the cash and carry?
3: Oh, good. Miserable Janet, she says hello.
2: Oh, that's nice.
3: And I acquired a new line of Corner Maze snacks for the Wall of Crisps.
2: Oh, I don't know about that.
3: Oh, bloody hell, not this old chestnut, Dave.
2: Well, I just don't see how a Corner Maze snack fits in a Wall of Crisps. I mean, crisps should be potato-based.
3: Strictly speaking, yes, Dave, but we have limited space, and the potato snack and Corner Maze-based snack consumer bases almost entirely coincide. In fact, the only person who sits outside the intersection is Mrs. Jackson, who claims to be potato intolerant, but she claims any number of things. Saddled as she is with undiagnosed Munchausen by proxy syndrome.
2: That's a bit harsh.
3: Oh, she once turned gay after a car crash. 3 months that lasted.
2: I still don't think it's right.
3: Well, I think you may change your mind when you taste these delicious morsels.
2: Go on, then.
3: Chutney Windmills.
2: Oh, interesting. Oh, chutney, yes. Yeah, been off the taste map for a while. Windmills quite current. Are they the old-fashioned clog and cheese windmills or the new liberal democrat-style well-meaning science-based windmills?
3: Well, let's crack a bag and see.
4: Don't think I don't know what you're up to.
2: What?
4: I see your game. You take 5 or 6 out of each box and fill a new box, don't you? You bloody twisters.
2: What are you on about?
4: Maltesers. I come in here for them yesterday, I opened the box, and when I counted them out, there was only 58. Last box I got at Tesco Metro had 65. 65! You do the math.
3: Mrs. Bell, this is not America. We do not say you do the math. Especially not past the age of 50. And furthermore, Maltesers are sold by weight. I think you will find that some of my Maltesers had more heft than the Tesco Metro ones. It is a common misconception, but the number is not the defining parameter. Would you, for example, count the number of grains in a bag of rice?
2: You're quite right, Ramesh. They don't standardize the number of Maltesers in any given box.
3: Exactly, Dave. It is a standard deviation across an interval of 10. In any given box, you are looking at between 55 and 65 units.
4: What do you mean by units?
3: I mean Maltesers. Out with that estimate, conceivably, you could have a complaint.
4: 53 Maltesers, the word, it was 53.
3: Now come on, Mrs. Bell, play ball. Your story is as inconstant as the number of Maltesers in a random sample of boxes.
4: You think you're very clever, don't you? Well, I'm no leaving here without compensation, or I'm going to the papers.
3: Yes, this is very much page 7 news, isn't it? What is it you want exactly?
4: £20.
3: No.
4: A box of black magic.
3: Ha ha, no.
4: Them crisps on your hand.
3: Right. And does this buy me immunity from the paparazzi?
4: For now, yes. For now.
3: Anything else?
4: Yeah. I'll take this box of Uncle Ben's. And I don't even want it.
3: What a charming woman. Now, Dave, I believe we had an appointment with some snacks in a bag.
2: Yes, indeed. Well, not much like windmills at all, really.
3: They're more like swastikas, really.
2: I'd keep that observation under your hat.
3: Oh, but no, you never know, Dave. The swastika was originally a Hindu religious symbol. Yeah. Perhaps the swastika could be reclaimed from the Nazis via the... No, I'll keep it under my hat. Now, Dave, you can be the first to sample the windmills. I will fetch the spittoon.
2: Right then. Hello, new friend. Very nice.
3: Lovely. Actually, within the chutney ballpark, I would say.
2: Not Not far from chutney, not far from chutney.
3: Yes, I mean, much as I love chicken crisps, I derive negligible actual chicken taste from them.
2: Yeah, it's an agreeable gravy-style taste, but it's not chicken,
3: it's
2: is
3: not
2: it?
3: It's not chicken.
2: No, it's not chicken.
3: It's not chicken.
2: It's not chicken.
3: Well, to me, it's not chicken.
2: It's chicken, eh?
3: It's not chicken.
2: All right, then, they're pretty tasty. They belong on the wall.
3: Good lad. Now, where in the wall of crisps should they go?
2: Oh, I wouldn't know. I'm hardly qualified.
3: Oh, now, come on, Dave. Think.
2: Well, it's a yellow box, quite eye-catching, and it's a new concern, so, you want them front and centre at child eye height for maximum penetration.
3: Yes, Dave, but remember, the chutney windmills are subject to a massive marketing push.
2: Yes, so...
3: So, adults need to be able to find them at a glance.
2: And they should be higher than a child. So, say, 5'7" mid-wall?
3: Ah, now, 5'7" mid-wall, that would place the chutney windmills next to the salt and vinegar pipes and the prawn Stetsons.
2: Mm.
3: Go on.
2: Well, chutney doesn't sit comfortably between salt and vinegar and prawn. It's not a natural habitat for chutney.
3: So?
2: Okay, what about 4'1", 2 from the left, between the roast beef sentinels and the spring onion gymnasts?
3: Textbook shop, Dave. Textbook. I would say that that was the correct placing within the flavour spectrum. Well done.
2: Thank you very much.
3: Ah, look. Question. Where in the wall of crisps would you place a chutney windmill?
5: Well, you know where I stand on the wall of crisps, Dad. Personally, I'd dismantle the wall of crisps and set up an online crisp delivery service like Amazon.
3: Right, well, you're an idiot.
5: Ask me what's in the box.
3: I can't be asked. Dave, you ask him.
2: What's in the box, Alok?
5: Same thing that's on my feet. Hover shoes.
3: Go on, then.
5: It's a new kid's shoe with a canister of compressed air concealed in the heel. So when you press this, you hover.
3: Was that it?
5: Yeah.
3: You didn't hover, you jumped.
2: To be fair, Ramesh, you did hover, albeit for only 2 seconds. Look, what's the maximum hover time?
5: 2 seconds.
3: RRP?
5: $29.99.
3: No chance.
5: Well, you're such a dinosaur.
3: I know. I am both colossal and popular with people of all ages. He never learns.
2: Sadly, no.
3: I tell you what, though, Dave. These new snacks, they're going to bloody fly off the shelves.
2: Really? I would have thought they'd be a bit of a slow burner. I don't know, but chutney just doesn't say windmill to me.
3: No, no, Dave. Look at the bag.
2: Win £1,000,000 inside this bag. Oh, this is a scam, this. You text this number at a premium rate.
3: A premium rate?
2: For a chance to win any number of prizes, one of which happens to be £1,000,000. So basically, you're paying £10 to get, let's see, a discounted ferry ticket to the Isle of Man, a miniature skateboard emblazoned with a Spider-Man motif, and free salad for a year from Pizza Hut.
3: They don't really punch their weight salad-wise, do they?
2: And a pair of Wayne Rooney's shin pads, signed by Bonnie Langford.
3: Ah, but Dave, you see, this time it isn't a scam. You can actually win a cheque, in one of the bags. £1,000,000, in your hands.
2: Oh. So what we're talking about basically is a snack scratch card. I don't think it's going to catch on. This country's suffering from lottery fatigue. I mean, not even Eamon Holmes can get excited anymore. And that's his job. If it still is.
3: Well, Dave, the proof of the pudding is in the people coming into the shop and purchasing the crisps.
2: Well, you're the boss.
6: You got any
3: Come on now, huh? You, madam. With the beige turban garnished with the attractive fruit pastel skull jewel.
7: That is a lovely brooch.
3: I believe you were first off the mark.
8: Hello, Mr. Mashu.
3: Morning, Mrs. Armstrong. I believe I owe you 50 pence. You were right. It isn't called Emmerdale Farm anymore.
8: Sorry, Mr. Mashu. I'm not in the market for small talk today. I'm actually here after some of them beef swastikas that's on the telly.
3: Do you mean the chutney windmills?
8: Yes, that's it. Oh, it's all the PC brigade now, isn't it? Can't say anything now, can you?
3: Well, the reason you can't say beef swastikas is they don't actually exist. The chutney windmills can be located in the wall of crisps, which is directly to your right.
8: Right. Let's see then. Chutney windmills. I can't see them.
3: Yes, we may have let you down with our placing, Mrs. Armstrong. There were many factors to consider.
8: No, it's me. It's not the first time I've been foxed for your wall of crisps. Used to be so simple, didn't it? Green for cheese and onion.
3: Mm.
8: Blue for salt and vinegar. Yellow for chicken. Never really tasted a chicken, though, did it?
3: No.
6: Chicken-y?
3: Yeah, vaguely chicken-esque.
6: But not chicken.
8: Not chicken. Pink for prawn and red for tomato. But then it all changed, didn't it?
3: You don't have to tell us, love. It was like the last days of Saigon.
8: I'll be honest, Mr. Matthew. For a while, I couldn't look your wall of crisps in the face.
3: It was a dark day for the independent retailer. Very dark. Still, time is the great healer.
6: Yes, the crisp consumer community.
3: And it is a community.
6: Yes, it is a community. I'm more or less up to speed now with the colour scheme.
3: Mrs. Armstrong, the chutney windmills can be located at your 2:30.
8: Oh, I see them now.
3: 39 pence, please.
8: Oh.
3: Something the matter?
8: Oh, well, the thing is, I had my heart set on winning the £1 million. Bit of a disappointment, Matt.
3: Yes, yes. A feeling of emptiness, of anticlimax.
8: Yes.
3: Do you want to feel like a millionaire?
8: Yes.
3: Well, buy a ruffle bar. For a few seconds as you yield to the velvety raspberry goodness, you feel as affluent as a Hilton sibling.
8: Oh, go on then.
3: 60 pence. And as you consume the upper crust confection, you may wish to luxuriate in an exquisite tub of pearlescent soapy bubbles.
8: How the other half live?
3: Well, it is within your grasp. One bottle of Mrs. Matey. £1.69.
8: I could get used to this. Bye.
3: Bye.
6: You know, I had my doubts about these millionaire crisps.
3: Oh, ye of little shop. The retail potential of devastating anticlimax can work wonders. That is the first bottle of Mrs. Matey I've sold in 18 years. Give me a hand, Dave.
6: How many boxes did you get?
3: 30. So they had left. I have decided that for the next 1 or possibly 2 days, that the bowl of crisps will be entirely composed of chutney windmills.
6: Oh, it's bold, I like it.
7: Where's that big long stick with the hook on it?
3: Ah, Sanjay, good timing. Help me and Dave in the construction of the chutney windmill wall.
7: Never mind chutney walls. Dave, put those straight in the back shop and lock it.
6: Eh?
3: Wait!
7: Dad, there's no time. Where's that big long stick with the hook on it?
3: We should really give that big long stick with the hook on it a name. It would save a lot of time in situations such as this.
7: Well, where is the big long stick with the hook on it? Come on.
3: One thing at a time. No, we should go with the functional name.
6: Like the shutter closer.
7: Dad!
3: Quiet, son, we're brainstorming. Shutter closer. That's a bit impersonal, isn't it? We've had that stick for quite a long time.
6: Shutter closer 2000? Make it sound futuristic.
3: No.
6: All right, well, what about a nickname like El Sticko?
3: No. It is a device with a serious purpose, huh? His name must imply dignity as well as familiarity. Now, who do we know has both dignity and a seriousness of purpose?
6: What about Margaret?
3: What, Lollipop Lady?
6: Yeah, I always thought she carried herself with a certain gravitas, and she's basically only got one purpose.
3: Yes, but she does it very well, yes. Okay, yeah, Margaret it is then.
7: So where is the stick with the hook on it?
3: Now come on, Sanjay, it has a name, you know.
7: No, I'm not playing. You can't just arbitrarily name things.
3: All right, so you want me to go to the post office and get Margaret registered? This is my shop, huh? My rules. If you want to use Margaret, ask for her by name.
7: Okay, where's Margaret?
6: Next to Derek.
7: And what's Derek?
6: I don't know. What are you, Derek?
9: Oh, in between jobs at the moment. I'm a supply teacher by trade.
3: Could you hand Margaret to my son?
9: Certainly.
7: Out the way, Derek.
6: He's pulling the shutters down.
3: Oh, bloody hell. What the bloody hell do you think you're doing?
7: Shutting the shop. What did you think I wanted Margaret for?
3: I thought maybe you wanted to fetch down some loo rolls, you know, help your father for once. Stop closing the shop at once.
7: You wouldn't be saying stop closing the shop at once if you knew what I knew.
3: Son, are you dying?
7: No.
3: Am I dying?
7: No.
3: It's Dave, isn't it?
7: No.
3: Good. Then nothing you can say can possibly justify closing up at 2:30 in the afternoon.
7: Trust me, Dad.
3: No, you tell me what it is. Ah, Derek, I take it from your underwhelmed demeanor that you are not yet a Maesnack millionaire.
6: Well, but I will live the life of Riley for a few minutes with this Rittersport and Mr. Matey and giant-sized box of tissues.
3: Tissues?
6: Yeah. Well, Dave reckons I can strew them about willy-nilly like Howard Hughes.
3: Oh, yeah, nice. Sanjay, leave that.
7: Too late.
3: Young man, you put those shutters up, you come inside, you tell me what you're doing, or you will have read your last zoo or not, and that is not an empty threat. And where did you get this information?
7: Internet. What are you two groaning about?
3: That's the bloody internet, isn't it? I don't believe in any fact until I've read it in black and white on CFAX.
7: It's not some random site. It's a forum. I've been a member for 4 years. I know everyone on there.
3: So what you're telling us is that the £1 million bag of crisps went to the Gifto Cash and Carry and is almost certainly in this shop as we speak?
7: Yes.
3: Right. Even assuming your information is of a correct nature, there are at least 4 other shops that buy their snacks from Gifto, huh? There's Wacko's Fancy Goods, huh? Imran's Sweet Emporium, incorporating Imran's Fish and Chicken Bar and Imran's Post Office. Nice Guy Eddie's and Fruit and Reg. Therefore, this whole enterprise could amount to nothing less than looking for a windmill and a corner maze bloody haystack.
7: Dad, none of those shops have any chutney windmills.
3: And how would you know that?
7: Because I bought them all.
3: So you bought 200 boxes of corn and maize snacks with what? Your birthday money? Your premium bonds?
7: Well, yeah, partly.
3: Oh, hello, Mrs. Kilgour.
10: Hello, Mr. Madhu.
3: Right, Sanjay, enough tomfoolery. 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
7: Can't do that, Dad.
3: Why the bloody hell not?
7: Sold the van to buy the windmills.
3: You did what? 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Where are these bloody snacks anyway?
7: Riverbank. I wasn't going to eat them, was I?
3: Son, you probably meant well selling a perfectly good Ford Rascal to buy an entire shanty town of empty crisp boxes. And incidentally, I will never forgive you for that, regardless of what I might say on my deathbed. But there is one tiny little factor that you haven't fully considered.
7: What?
3: The internet is full of goblins!
8: Oh, you've made me drop my eggs.
3: I'm very sorry, Mrs. Kilgour, but I am incandescent with rage.
10: I've noticed. I'll come back later.
3: Bloody hell! I'm down 1 Ford Rascal and 6 Farm Fresh eggs.
7: Dad, there's £1 million in one of these boxes. I'll buy you a fleet of Rascals and I'll throw you a big egg party. We can have the Pussycat Dolls, and they can be singing about eggs.
3: Well, it sounds lovely, Sanjay, but under no circumstances am I giving you those crisps.
7: Why not? The money's here.
3: I don't care if it is. This is a shop. We sell things to customers. It is what we do. We've done it for 30 years. We can't tamper with the goods every time there's a competition.
11: Your dad's right. We can't get high off our own supply.
3: Son, I suspect these words may be wasted on you, but there is honesty in shop. Only this morning, I was tempted by a sachet of anti-dandruff shampoo that fell out of Mrs. Jackson's Cosmo. But you know me, I am plagued with the flakes. But that shampoo was never intended for the retailer. And neither is this fictional bag of dreams.
11: Yeah, and your dad sold a bottle of Mrs. Matey today.
7: Big wows. What's that got to do with anything?
3: Well, Sanjay, the Mrs. Matey in question was actually sold as a secondary purchase to a deflated chutney windmill's patron. See, this has always been the problem of your generation. The quick buck. It is the philosophy of the bingo hall. Sanjay, when were you last at the bingo?
7: I've never been to bingo, Dad. It's for old ladies.
11: Well, students like the bingo. Quite a big gaper suit now as well.
3: What about the goths?
11: I believe not.
3: Doesn't surprise me. Point is, who is the happiest man in the bingo hall?
7: The winner.
3: Wrong. It is actually the bingo caller. Because there is no risk for him. Because he earns a steady wage, huh? Fueled on the broken dreams of old ladies, ironic students, and gays but not goths.
7: What about gay goth students?
3: You're already on thin ice, you cheeky bugger. My point is this. The way of the bingo caller is the way of the shopkeeper. Straight and steady. And every time someone comes in here chasing a dream and a bag of crisps, it will be me who is shouting house. Well, not house. It will be secondary purchase. And I won't be shouting it, I'll be saying it in my head. I'll be clear.
7: No, because there's £1 million in those boxes. Get out of my way.
3: Son, if you even dare to touch one of those boxes, so help me God, I will...
7: Ow!
11: Oh, dear. Oh, what's happened to your hands?
3: Let me see, Sanjay. Bloody hell. They are like the bear's paws.
7: I had a slight reaction to the chutney, all right. 10,000 packets I went through.
11: Oh! Oh, you want to go to casualty with them, Sanjay?
3: Yeah, they look bloody sore.
7: Don't touch them!
3: You see, Sanjay, huh? It is not the chutney that has inflated your hands. Well, it is the chutney, but it is also the greed. This is what your quick buck philosophy has wrought. Big Mickey Mouse chutney hands.
11: Well, it's a bit like Tales of the Unexpected, really, isn't it? Actually, it's not.
7: Don't care. It's worth it.
12: because these bloody sore chutney hands are the proof that the £1 million must be here.
3: All right, then. You obviously feel quite strongly about this. Go on, then. Open the boxes.
13: Hello, sorry for the... Oh, yeah. Can I just ask, is there anyone here not buying chutney windmills? Okay, can I just remind you all of the one packet per customer policy?
3: Aww. Oh, no, come on. We are not at home to Mr. Sighing. We only have a limited supply and everyone deserves a fair chance at the big prize. Next, please.
14: I got to hand it to you, Dad. You've handled this really well. I'm loving that secondary sale action. Working it till it hurts.
3: Oh, thank you, Alok. Praise indeed from the Brown Richard Bransons. Oh, and thank you for the extra pair of hands. Your brother still languishes in casualty with his enormous chutney-inflated digits and much to contemplate. No hard feelings?
14: None taken.
13: Could I ask everyone in the shop to please form an orderly queue?
3: Right, I'm going out for a minute. Alok, take over.
14: Sure thing, Dad. Dave, take over.
15: Oh, right. What are you?
16: Chutney windmills. Give me my chutney windmills. Bring them on.
15: 49 pence, please.
16: Well, here goes.
15: Good luck. Take your time.
16: Here goes.
15: Oh. No checks, then?
16: No. Just swastikas. Story of my life.
15: Feeling a bit deflated?
16: Do you know? That's exactly the word.
15: Well, maybe I could interest you in one of our chutney disappointment gift packs. Some luxury chocolates there and a nice escapist glossy magazine.
16: Is it handbag size?
15: Ah, bien sûr.
16: Ooh.
15: And there's a Mrs. Matey as well and a sympathy card and pen. You can fill that out. Send it to yourself.
16: Fair enough. How much?
15: £4.69 worth.
16: I shall live the life of Riley for an afternoon, then.
15: How the other half live? Bye for now.
16: Bye.
15: Can I help you, madam?
17: Have you got any of them chutney swastikas? I hear they're delicious.
15: Oh, I'm sorry, Alan. I really can't sell you another packet.
18: Oh, well, you don't ask, you don't get.
15: A nice try, though. Actually, do you mind me asking, who are you actually dressed as?
18: Oh, my mum, actually. This was her favourite dress.
15: Oh, that's nice. We do miss Joan around here. She was a lovely woman.
18: Yeah.
15: Do you know what? I'm going to let you have another bag in memory of your mum.
18: Oh, Dave, that's really kind of you.
15: No, no. Your mum was one of the good ones. Handsome woman, always immaculate. I remember once...
17: Oh, Ted!
3: Hi! Did that transvestite just spill his windmill on the floor?
15: Yeah.
3: Oh, I tell you what, Dave. I haven't seen queues like this since they launched the Whisper Bar. I've had to erect a makeshift barrier from bags of Vinalot. Hey, where's the lock?
15: I don't know.
8: Two bags of them money crisps, please.
15: Oh, it's one bag per customer, I'm afraid.
8: No, isn't it?
15: Didn't you hear the announcement?
8: What about Alan? He get two bags?
3: Yes, well, he shouldn't have, should he, Dave?
15: No, he shouldn't. It was a judgment call. I'm sorry.
8: Oh, I see. So I don't get an extra bag because I'm not dressed up as a woman?
15: Well, you are kind of dressed up as a woman.
8: You know what I mean. Because I'm not dressed up as my dead mum. I think it's shocking.
15: But your mum's not dead?
8: No. That me, a faithful customer with a subscription to Satellite and TV Week and Men's Health, can't buy two bags of crisps?
3: I'm very sorry, but we have to stick to the one-bag policy.
8: Hear that, everyone? One rule for bereft transvestites and another for the rest is...
12: Oh, move it on, love. There's other people want to go too, you know.
8: Who do you think you're talking to? You're not even local. Who are you when you're at home?
12: I'm Barry. I visit my mum. She lives up the flats.
8: Doesn't make you a regular.
12: Yes, it does. Ramesh?
19: Yes, I furnish Barry with many a bottle of Lucozade Sport.
8: I come here every day. He's not to get Chris, Ramesh.
12: You show your face, you old witch.
16: Oh. If you're going to stand there arguing, I want my chutney windmills.
13: Everyone, please simmer down. As you know, it's one bag per customer.
3: Where have you been?
13: But you might like to know that you get a free bag of chutney windmills with every purchase of these hover shoes. You'll believe your child can fly.
8: How much is it?
13: It's only $29.99.
8: You cheeky swine.
12: You can't do that. That's retail blackmail.
16: That's what I was going to say.
8: That's not hovering. That's jumping.
3: Oh, you've done it now, Alok.
16: I don't understand. It's a fantastic product.
3: Dave, take the boxes to the back shop. I will not tolerate this borderline violence. Use Margaret if you have to.
13: Could everyone just calm down?
3: Right, that's it. There's imperial bits bloody everywhere.
12: Men together!
3: Everybody, out!
8: Oh, he's called the police.
3: Have we?
13: Yes, we have called the police. You had better run. Go on.
15: It's not the police. It's an ambulance.
20: Hello, Dad.
3: Hello, Sanjay. I'm glad to see your hands have abated.
20: Hello, Uncle.
3: Hello, Sandy. It's a nice surprise. Thanks for bringing the boy back. Any long-term damage?
20: Oh, no. And his hands will be paw-like for a couple of days at the most. By Wednesday, he'll be able to open a Müller fruit caramel at the best of them.
15: Why did you have the sirens on?
20: Well, I just like it for atmosphere. Touchdown in Germany time too, and I've got this TV theme CD to add to the drama. Oh, you have to put your foot down, because the theme music's only 3 minutes long.
7: Listen, Dad. Sorry about before. You were right. We can't just open crisp bags that were meant to be opened by people. It's dishonest. It's a violation of people's rights. You've developed trust with everyone round here. It's not been easy for you. Who am I to trample over all that goodwill?
3: Son, I am nearly speechless.
7: Just out of interest, Dad. Any boxes left?
3: Yes, three. Things got a bit hairy. I had to chase the customers out.
7: Right. Sandy?
3: What is that, Sandy?
20: Not this bag, nope. Not this one.
3: I'm not sure this is entirely appropriate use of NHS funds, huh? X-ray, Chris?
7: You can make a donation when you're a millionaire.
15: You've changed your tune, Ramesh. What happened to goodwill?
3: Well, look around you, Dave. The floor is strewn with glass and unsellable mint imperials. That is what happened to goodwill. Plus, between you and me, let Sanjay have his little victory, eh?
7: Oh,
3: we both know the money isn't in there.
20: Not this one. Well, that's it. No joy, lads.
7: What?
20: Well, there's nothing in any of these bags. Sorry.
7: Oh, bloody hell. I've just traded in my wheels for a bunch of crisps and enormous peeling monster hands.
3: Now, son. You have lost a van and the feeling in your fingers, but you have gained a life lesson. Number one, don't trust the internet.
15: Full of cobblers.
3: And number two, slow and steady wins the day. You may see a lost fortune, but I see 3 boxes of unopened chances to sell Mrs. Matey. Shopkeeping is a marathon, son, not a sprint. You want to drink champagne from the slipper of a lady?
15: Or wear a top hat or something like that? White gloves?
3: Or a non-prescription monocle?
15: Gold taps?
3: A crown? Or indeed an X-ray machine? How much are they, Sandy?
20: Oh, 10 grand new. I could let you have it for 7.5.
3: Oh, thank you, very reasonable. The point is, you want to get anything out of life, you have to put in 30 years of hard shop. Not buy 1 packet of corn and maize, let's face it, Fosticker's.
21: You're getting sued.
3: Oh, bloody hell, Janet. You can't just run in here and say you're getting sued. Huh? Give us the run-up.
21: Not till I've had my say. I took these crisps here this morning, and when I ate them, I nearly choked to death. There was a dirty, big bit of paper in that bag. I swallowed it right down.
3: Mrs. Ovens, I'll give you 10 grand for your next bowel movement.
1: Bags, Mags and Bags, with Ramesh played by Sanjeev Kohli, Dave by Donald Cameron, Alok by Kevan Novak, Sanjay by Omar Raza, Janice by Marjorie Hogarth, Susan by Leah McRae, Derek Stilley by Tom Urey and Sandy by Gavin Mitchell, with other voices performed by the cast. The director was Colin Gilbert, the producer was Gus Beattie. Bags, Mags and Bags is a Comedy Unit production for BBC Radio 4.
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29: Sorry!
28: And thick milk chocolate for your delight?
29: Sorry!
28: Nougat and caramel golden light?
29: Sorry!
28: And don't forget the hazelnut in every bite! And again! What has a hazelnut in every bite?
29: Sorry!
28: Thick milk chocolate for your delight?
29: Sorry!
28: Nougat and caramel golden light? And don't forget the hazelnut in every bite!
29: Sorry!
0: have the polo, dear Liza? Dear Liza, will you have the polo, dear Liza? Polo.
2: How very kind of you, dear Henry. I most certainly will. I'll have three or four or maybe more.
0: But you take me old tube.
2: Because they happen to be my tube of polo, dear Henry. Have one.
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0: ear.
1: I do not answer to ear, Mr. Master.
0: All right, then. Oi!
1: What is it, Mr. Mash?
0: Did you put in an order for 27 galvanized buckets?
1: And what would I be doing in ladies' department with 27 galvanized buckets? This is ladies' department, not a farmyard.
0: Well, it could be milking a jersey.
2: Mash.
0: Ah, good morning, Captain. Sorry I can't salute you, sir.
2: Have you taken leave of your senses?
0: I am trying to ascertain, sir, who ordered 27 galvanized buckets.
2: Obviously nobody on this floor.
0: Well, hardware denies all knowledge of them. Oh, no. I'll try musical instruments. Any old time. Any old time. Any old time.
2: Mr. Mash, please.
0: Sorry, Captain.

0: Mrs. Slocum, what shall I do with these crochet berries?
1: Oh, we've had these for years. I think they were a special offer for the Jubilee.
0: It says here as worn by Princess Margaret Rose.
1: Oh, yes. Oh, they were very popular.
0: Well, if they were so popular, how come we got so many left?
1: They were only popular with Princess Margaret Rose.
0: Well, how much are they?
1: Oh, well, what does it say on the ticket?
0: 2 and 11 pence 3 farthings.
1: We can't put that.
0: Well, what's that in new money?
1: Well, we've had devaluation, inflation, decimalisation, purchase tax, VAT, or put unrepeatable at 40p.
0: Oh, what about the Margaret Rose?
1: Put as worn by Princess Anne at badminton.
0: You can't wear these to play badminton.
1: Oh, give over. Are you being served, madam?
2: Yeah. No, I'd like to try one of these Princess Anne hats, please.
1: Oh, certainly, madam. They've just come in.
2: Oh, thank you.
1: Oh, very becoming. Isn't it, Miss Brown?
0: Yes, they're all wearing them for badminton.
2: What, £4?
0: Oh, no, that's supposed to be four...
1: Supposed to be £4.50, but they've been reduced.
2: It's quite reasonable according to today's standards.
1: Yes, madam, we think so too. Sail, Miss Brahms.
3: The combinations are shrunk, sir. But it is advisable to wash them in lukewarm water.
4: Yeah, or better still, no water at all. My old granddad used to send his combinations to the dry cleaners, you know.
3: Well, I rinse mine in the bath and then let the wind dry them.
4: Oh. It's pure magic in your house. Here we are. Thank you very much. Good morning, sir.
5: Thank you for your custom, sir. Can I help you, sir?
6: So.
5: Can I help you, sir?
6: So.
5: You want to buy?
6: So.
5: Mr. Lucas, chop chop.
4: I beg your pardon, Captain Peacock.
5: Forward, Mr. Lucas.
4: Credit card.
5: So. You, Mr. Cato. I, Peacock.
6: How do you do, Mr. I, Peacock?
5: So. This honorable Mr. Humphreys.
6: Humphreys, so.
5: Good. And this honorable Mr. Lucas.
6: Lucas, so.
7: No, Lucas.
6: Lucas.
7: No, Lucas.
5: You must understand, Mr. Lucas, that this gentleman is Japanese, that he has difficulty getting his tongue round his R's.
7: I thought it was just a matter of practice.
4: What does the customer require, Captain Peacock?
5: I'll try to find out.
4: Yes, of course. You were out east, weren't you?
5: Hmm. What do you want here?
6: Quarter for lane.
5: I beg your pardon?
6: Quarter for lane.
4: Petticoat Lane or Drury Lane?
5: I think the customer wishy raincoat, Mr. Lucas.
4: Ah, lane coat.
6: Ah, so.
4: Excuse me, phony lingy. Men's lady maids.
8: Mr. Rumbold for Captain Peacock.
4: Doesn't sound like Mr. Rumbold.
8: I'm Mr. Rumbold's new temporary secretary. Mr. Rumbold would like to see Captain Peacock in his office.
4: Oh, in that case, I shall acquaint Captain Peacock with Mr. Rumbold's wishes.
8: Oh, you're very obliging.
4: Only to a point. Captain Peacock, Mr. Rumbold's office, chop chop.
9: Now, what was the last thing I said?
8: Would I please...

0: Get them off.
1: I beg your pardon?
0: The letters. You wanted me to catch the post.
1: Oh, yes. No, what I meant was, what was the last thing I said in the memo to young Mr. Grace?
0: I am both flattered and honoured that you are considering me for the vacant post on the board of directors.
1: Vacant post on the board of directors.
0: Sorry, my shorthand. Of course, I would readily accept, if selected. Signed, yours, Crawley.
1: Yours truly.
0: I'm sorry.
1: Yes, well, that will be all. Do try to be a bit more accurate, Miss Ainsworth.
0: Yes, Mr. Rumbold.
2: I want that to go off tonight. I don't want any correspondence delayed the way it was yesterday.
0: Of course not, Mr. Rumbold. It won't be like last night. I promise I'll have it off before I go.
2: Good. Well done.
1: You have to be very firm with these girls these days, you know.
3: You seem to be getting results.
2: Well, sit down, Peacock.
3: Thank you, sir.
1: Now, as you've probably heard... Peacock.
3: Yes.
1: Yes. As you've probably heard, Mr. Theobald is retiring from the board of directors due to continued ill health.
3: Yes, 2 bottles a day, I believe.
1: Well... That's neither here nor there. Anyway, they've been preparing a short list of suitable people with the necessary qualifications and requirements, which are, of course, drive, experience, integrity, etc. And I thought it right, only right, that you should be the first to know, and so that's why I sent for you.
3: Well, of course, it doesn't come as a complete surprise to me, sir. And I need hardly add that I'm both flattered and honoured, and if selected for the post, would readily accept.
1: Captain Peacock... I feel I should explain that I'm the one who's being considered. And if I do get the job, I was intending to recommend that you should take over here.
3: I see.
1: Well, you don't seem too pleased about it.
3: Well, I'm not at all sure that a clerical job is right up my street. I do so enjoy having the friendly, personal contacts with people. And, on the other hand, I'm not sure that I'm entirely...
4: £17.50, sir. There's your receipt and your credit card.
5: So...
4: Oh, my word.
5: Breathe?
4: You've got a cross on your fate line.
5: Breathe?
4: Closs. Closs on fate line. Me readie handy pandy.
5: Ah, yes.
4: Yes. Cross means accident.
5: Accident?
4: Yes. Cross means crash.
5: Clash means clash?
4: Yes. Well, something like that.
5: Me no need clash. Me got credit card.
4: Yes. Go home, go home.
5: Sayonara, so.
4: Yes, quantil augusta, so.
5: What's all that rubbish about a cross on his fate line?
4: Well, there are certain times when I see things.
5: Well, you'd be like a fortune teller.
4: Oh, yes, and I'm not usually wrong.
6: Some Japanese kamikaze pilot picked his chips up in his buckets and fell down the stairs.
5: Shall I give him a hand?
7: No. He'll be in haberdashery by now. Let them deal with it.
3: I think I'm going to go and check. Hurry up, Mr. Bank. Show me where he is.
5: Well, I warned him.
8: You warned him about what?
5: He saw it in his hand.
8: Saw what in his hand?
4: Well, I saw an accident in his hand and I told him.
8: He never.
5: He did. I heard him.
8: I didn't know you could read hands.
4: No, it runs in the family. My father noticed something funny about me when I was 6.
8: Read mine.
4: Oh, no, I can't. I've got to be in the mood.
8: Well, you was in the mood when you were holding that Chinaman's hand.
5: He was Japanese.
8: Same thing.
4: Anyway, the vibrations have got to be right. I'll try over lunch.
5: Here. That nip that fell down the stairs has got his head wedged in one of my buckets.
8: Poor man. And so far from home.
5: I hope he's got an account, because him and the buckets on the way to the hospital, and he wouldn't...
9: away, Cash.
10: There's only one spoon.
4: Don't worry, I'll use my finger.
8: Mind that you don't melt your nail varnish.
7: I prefer to use my pencil. The taste of the wood takes my mind off the coffee.
8: Come on, can we do it now?
4: Well, don't rush me. I'm trying to take the taste away of this cottage pie.
11: How did it start?
4: I think as yesterday's Lancashire hot pot.
11: No, I mean, when you first found out you had this gift.
4: Well, I used to have these funny turns, you see. When I was about 15, I had the sensation of floating out of my body and looking down at myself lying in bed in my pyjamas.
11: What were you doing?
4: Oh, nothing. I was just lying there.
8: Isn't it creepy?
4: Of course, I've learnt to do it at will since then. I can pop out of my body whenever I like.
11: Ooh, I wish I could.
9: If I had a body like hers, I wouldn't come back.
12: Slocum.
11: When I first joined Grease Brothers, juniors weren't allowed to sit with the seniors. You are?
4: Well, lots of people leave their bodies at night, but they don't remember it.
8: I have dreams like that. Quite often I dream I'm flying around in the air with no clothes on, and all my friends are looking up at me, and I wake up and I'm blushing all over.
9: You don't want to be embarrassed by that.
8: Well, it's humiliating.
9: Well, try flying on your back.
7: I often dream that I'm wandering about the house looking for something.
9: Do you find it?
7: Yes, fortunately, yes. Last night on the way back, I fell over the cat.
11: You know, animals are very psychic. I mean, the least sign of danger, and my pussy's hair stands on end like a...
9: Better than a burglar alarm, isn't it?
11: Go on, then. It'll be going back time soon. See if you can see anything.
4: Right. Oh, you have a very pronounced mount of Venus.
11: Mr. Lucas, one sarky remark from you, I go straight to Captain Peacock.
9: You've never said a word.
4: Your heart rules your head. Now, let me see. How many affairs have you had? Oh, yes. One, two. Oh, that's a big one.
11: I don't think we want to go into the past. What about the future?
4: Well, you have a very long lifeline. You'll live well past middle age.
9: Now, that's the present. She wants to know about the future.
4: Well, it's all quite clear.
11: What is?
4: Well, I can see a man at your feet. He's tall and distinguished.
11: Who is it?
4: I can't see. He won't turn round.
9: I can pop out of your body and go round and have a look.
11: What's he doing?
4: Well, all I can tell you is that he's lying at your feet.
11: Would you believe it?
8: I said he was never too late.
3: Oh, I didn't know that Mr. Humphreys was a palmist.
9: Oh, yeah. Not only that, he can pop out of his pyjamas whenever he feels like it.
11: Do you know, he's seen things in my past that I thought only I knew about.
9: There must have been somebody else there, surely.
11: Captain Peacock, why don't you let Mr. Humphreys have a look at your hand?
3: Oh, no, I don't believe in that sort of thing.
8: Oh, go on, Captain Peacock. Unless, of course, you've got some terrible secret what you want kept hidden.
3: Oh, very well, then. But I only have a moment.
4: Oh, well, look at that. Born to lead. Look at that prominent forefinger. A very ambitious hand. Oh, and such a long lifeline. Look, it goes right round here, splits itself into two and shoots right up his sleeve.
3: What does that mean?
9: You're going to die of old age in a railway tunnel.
4: Such a lot of lines. Your head rules your heart.
9: It's big enough.
4: I can see an opportunity.
3: Really?
4: Something to do with your job.
3: Go on.
4: Well, I see you, as it were, climbing a ladder. And then a door opens and you find yourself wearing a new hat.
3: Remarkable.
4: Am I right?
3: Well, I wasn't going to mention this, but this morning I was informed that Mr. Theobald might be leaving because of ill health.
7: 2 bottles a day, I'm told.
3: And I was told that I should stand by to take over Mr. Rumbold's position.
4: Well, that's it.
8: Climbing the ladder.
7: Then, well, certainly taking over from Mr. Rumbold is a door opening.
9: Yeah, and he'll definitely have to have a new hat, because then he'll be allowed to wear one of those stupid-looking bowlers.
3: Quite remarkable.
4: Now, let me see the back of your left hand.
3: Hmm?
4: Oh, yes.
3: What can you tell from that?
4: We're late back from lunch. Come on.
7: Mr. Humphreys, are you free?
4: Yes, I'm free, Mr. Granger.
7: I would like a word with you. Not you, Mr. Lucas. This is for Mr. Humphreys here alone.
4: What can I do for you, Mr. Granger?
7: Well, I wanted to say, Mr. Humphreys, for the last few weeks, I've been watching the way in which you've been handling the customers.
4: Ah, well, I can explain that, Mr. Granger. You see,
7: what I'm trying to say is that I've been very impressed with your performance in trousers.
4: Oh, thank you, Mr. Granger.
7: Well, the whole point is that if Captain Peacock goes up, well, somebody else has got to take over the position as floor walker.
4: Well, you are going to recommend me.
7: Recommend you? Certainly not. I'm going to recommend me.
4: Well, what are we talking about, then?
7: Well, I am going to suggest to Captain Peacock that you take over my position. Do you think you could cope?
4: Oh, I'm sure I could, Mr. Granger, especially with your hand to guide me.
7: And do you... do you think that Lucas is capable of taking over from you?
4: With my hand to guide him.
7: Well, better consult him.
4: Are you free, Mr. Lucas?
9: Yes, you have just caught me at a free moment, Mr. Humphreys.
4: Now, Mr. Lucas, if Mr. Rumbold takes over from Mr. Theobald, it's very likely that Captain Peacock will take over from Mr. Rumbold, in which case Mr. Granger may take over from Captain Peacock. Therefore, I shall take over Mr. Granger's duties, which will leave my position vacant. Do you think you could cope with it?
9: Wouldn't it be simpler if I took over from Mr. Theobald?
7: It is a serious responsibility we are discussing, Mr. Lucas.
9: Oh, yes, I can see that, Mr. Granger. I mean, after all, it means instead of standing in the middle of the counter here, Mr. Humphreys will have to stand at the end of the counter there. And instead of me standing at the end of the counter here, I shall have to stand in the middle of the counter there. It's a very big responsibility, that, Mr. Granger. I don't really know if I'm ready to cope with it. Mind you, it's not as big a responsibility for me standing here as it is for Mr. Humphreys standing over there. I don't envy you, Mr. Humphreys. I'd be a nervous wreck.
7: Have you finished, Mr. Newton?
9: Well, let me put it another way, Mr. Granger. Do I get more money?
7: Yes.
9: I'll do it.
7: Very well, then I will confer with Captain Peacock. Oh, yes, that blasted woman's got it.
13: Are you free, Captain Peacock?
3: At the moment, Mrs. Slocum.
13: Well, it's like this, Stephen. If you do take over from Mr. Rumbold, that would leave your position here vacant, would it not?
3: That is true, yes.
13: And I'm sure you will take over, because with your military background and your big forefinger, you're born to lead.
3: Yes, I suppose advancement was inevitable.
13: And I suppose it'll be up to you to recommend someone to take your place.
3: No doubt it will.
13: Well, I think that it's time we had a change of sex on the floor.
3: Well, I understand that you're recommending Mr. Humphreys.
13: No. I'm recommending me.
3: You? A woman? A woman floor walker?
13: Captain Peacock, women are equal to men these days, you know.
3: Not that equal. Floor walking has always been a man's job in this department.
13: Well, I don't see why. I mean, anybody can stand there with their nose in the air looking stupid.
3: If that were all that were required, Mrs. Slocum, I would recommend you without hesitation.
13: Male chauvinistic pig.
3: I will pretend you haven't said that.
13: I didn't want the job anyway.
4: Are you free, Mr. Granger?
7: Not at the moment, Mr. Humphreys.
4: Oh, only Captain Peacock's free.
7: Oh, well, are you free, Mr. Humphreys?
4: Yes, I'm free, Mr. Granger.
7: Well, would you mind taking over this customer, please?
4: Pleasure, Mr. Granger.
7: Right, thank you. I've already taken his inside leg. Oh. He's looking for something in Scottish tweed with broad shoulders.
4: Hmm? Aren't we all?
7: Captain Peacock, are you free?
3: Just a moment, Mr. Granger. I'm free now.
7: I'm delighted to hear of the possibility of your promotion, Stephen.
3: Thank you, Ernest.
7: Well deserved.
3: Inevitable, I should have said.
7: We've known each other for many years, Stephen.
3: You're one of my closest acquaintances, Ernest.
7: Oh, it's very nice of you to say that. I take it that you will be recommending me.
3: In what capacity?
7: For your job, of course.
3: I rather doubt it.
7: Doubt it? Why?
3: I think it needs a younger man to cope with it.
7: Cope? Cope? Cope with what? All you do is to stand there with your nose in the air and say, are you free, Mr. Granger?
3: I have to check all the bills and make sure they're properly made out.
7: Well, any damn fool can do that.
3: And is that the qualification you're offering?
7: Captain Peacock, as soon as I have had my tea, I shall bring it up in front of Mr. Rumble.
0: I can't understand a word you're saying. I think he wants to talk to you.
14: Well, who is it?
0: He sounds like a Japanese with his head stuck in a bucket.
14: Oh, I've no time for practical jokes. Put the receiver down.
9: I think I can explain that, sir.
3: Don't even start, Mr. Lucas.
14: Now, let's get these complaints over quickly, shall we? It is 5:30.
13: To put it in a nutshell, Captain Peacock doesn't fancy a lady floor walker.
14: Well, we only have two lady floor walkers, one in costumery, one in haberdashery. Which one don't you fancy?
3: I don't fancy one in menswear.
14: Good Lord. We've got one dressed as a man.
3: I'm specifically referring to Mrs. Slocum.
14: Ah, oh, so that's the complaint. Mrs. Slocum has been dressing as a man and it doesn't attract you. I think I agree.
9: Don't dress as a man anymore, Mrs. Slocum.
13: Don't be daft. I haven't been dressing as a man. It's just that I don't want to be under Mr. Granger on the floor.
7: There's no danger of that. Captain Peacock seems to think that I'm past it.
14: I sometimes wonder if, sitting in this office, I'm missing something.
4: Well, if there is a vacancy to be filled, I don't see any reason why I shouldn't do it. After all, I have had 15 years' experience.
14: What vacancy are we talking about?
4: Look, when Captain Peacock takes over your job, we're going to have a new floor walker.
14: Captain Peacock, my possible promotion was supposed to be a secret. I only got the memo about it yesterday.
4: No, Captain Peacock didn't tell us about it. You see, Mr. Humphrey saw it in his hand at lunch.
14: But what were you doing with my memo in your hand at lunch, Captain Peacock?
4: He didn't have the memo. I read the lines in his hand.
13: You see, he's a palmist who can see into the future.
4: And he saw Captain Peacock climbing a ladder, a door opening, and him wearing a new hat.
13: Which means you're getting Mr. Theobald's job, he's getting yours, which is why I'm applying for his.
14: But it's by no means certain that I am getting Mr. Theobald's job.
8: Well, let Gypsy Rose Humphreys read your hand. He'll tell you your future.
4: Oh, very good. May I? No, not that one. That's the one you were born with.
14: I was born with them both.
4: No, you see, the left one is what you start out with. The right one is what you make of it and other changes. Now, let me see. Oh. Well, you had a very unhappy childhood.
9: His mother kept polishing his hair with sandpaper.
14: Let's stick to the future, shall we?
4: Well, I can see a cross. That's the crossroads in your career. And I can see a T.
13: Theobald!
4: No, it's a turning point in your life.
14: When's it going to happen?
4: Well, I can see leaves.
8: In the autumn!
4: Well, it's the autumn now!
0: Yes? Yes, sir. Yes, sir. I'll tell him, sir. Young Mr. Grace wants to see you on his way out through the department.
4: That could be the news.
13: But we haven't tidied up yet.
1: Well, look sharp about it. Come on. Come on.
14: Come on. Lovely young Mr. Grace coming through. That's it. Come along, Mr. Lucas. Quickly. Hurry up. You should have seen to this peacock.
3: Hmm? Come on, Mrs. Slocum, get those boxes away.
13: I am doing, only they go on the top shelf in millinery, and I'm no good on the ladder.
3: Come on, Miss Browns.
8: I'm not going up there with you down here.
3: Oh, give me those hang boxes. Come on.
5: Rambold?
14: Yes, Mr. Grace?
5: A strange thing happened to me this afternoon.
14: What was that, sir?
5: My tea bag broke.
14: I am sorry, Mr. Grace. I'll speak to the catering manager.
5: Oh, no. I'm glad it broke. Lily, the tea girl, read my tea leaves.
14: Oh, I hope it was good news, sir.
5: Well, it was more of a warning. It said, beware of a bald-headed man with big ears. So you're not getting the job. Carry on, everybody. You've all done very well.
9: Did you hear that? A fine fortune teller you are.
4: Well, wasn't far wrong. I mean, I mentioned the leaves, didn't I? And that cup of tea could have been the turning
9: point. He didn't get the job, did he?
4: No, he's been turned down.
9: And what about Mrs. Slocum with a man at her feet, an old peacock going up a ladder with a door opening and all that rubbish about him being in a new hat?
4: Well, I can't be right all the time. Come on, let's tell Peacock about Rumble. I think this will be a very good time for me to leave my body.

0: 31 and a half, 32, 33, 35, 40, and 10 is 50, and 50 is a pound. At first, when you are given change in new money, it may sound rather odd. So if you're puzzled by 31 and a half, 32, 33, 35, 40, and 10 is 50, and 50 is a pound, think decimal. Now there are 100 new pence in a pound. 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
4: This week, Billy Bunter on trial. Billy Bunter's eyes popped.
5: Wow! Oh, crikey!
4: The number one study in The Remove had quite an unusual aspect. In the first place, it was spotlessly tidy, which was rather uncommon at Greyfriars School. In the second place, the table was laid for tea, but evidently not for an ordinary everyday tea. It was laid for a spread of unaccustomed magnificence. It was a feast of the gods that was toward in number one study.
5: I say, you fellows, I say, that looks a topping spread. Lots of fellows coming over, are there?
4: Harry Wharton stared at the fat owl.
6: Only one. Wingate of the sixth. It's rather a special occasion, having the captain of the school to tea.
4: Bunter's eyes and spectacles lingered lovingly on the tea table.
5: Oh.
4: He seemed unable to tear himself away from that beatific vision of almost unlimited tuck.
5: Oh, Lord!
4: Harry Wharton glanced at his watch.
6: Ah, just five. Wingate's due at 5:30. Everything's ready, I think, eh, Bob?
7: Every jolly old thing. Now let's get out.
5: I say, Jerry.
7: Hello, hello, hello. You still there, fatty, waiting to be rolled away like a barrel? Out, Bunter, you fat, foozling lump.
5: Oh, beast!
4: Bunter rolled down the passage to the landing. There he sat down by the banisters. 2 or 3 minutes later, Harry Wharton and co. passed him. He waited until they were out of sight, then almost shot into the removed passage to the door of number one study. Grinning, Billy Bunter turned the door handle.
5: No! No! Beasts! They've locked it!
4: He glared at that door. It was really a wonder that the glare he bestowed upon it did not crack his spectacles. But the door was locked, the spread was inside the study, and Bunter was outside. Only a few feet away, but solid oak intervened. So near, and yet so far.
5: Oh, crikey! Suppose a fellow could get another key. Then one... Oh! And a fellow could, perhaps. Fisher T. Fish has got a huge bunch of keys in his study.
4: Bunter blinked into number 14 study. Fisher T. Fish was busy.
5: I say, Fishy, I want you to lend me...
6: Forget it.
5: Only a bunch of keys?
6: Okay, that'll be 2 of your English pence.
5: Okay. Now, look, I'll settle later. Okay,
6: Fishy? Hey, what do you know? Travel, you fat clam, and shut that door behind you.
5: Oh, come on, I'm expecting a postal order, old chap.
6: I sure said travel.
5: Oh, look here, you beast.
6: Yet.
4: Fisher T. Fish picked up a cushion. Without waiting for the cushion, Billy Bunter banged the door shut. Then he rolled down the passage to his own study, number 7. Bunter had remembered that Peter Todd, his study mate, had lines on hand for Mr. Quelch, so Toddy would be in. Minutes were passing, and there really was no time to lose.
5: I say, Toddy, old chap!
7: Conticuere omnes.
5: What?
7: Intentique ora tenebant inde toro.
5: Oh, for goodness sake, Peter, shut up that rot for a minute.
7: Aeneas sic orsus ab...
5: Will you lend me something till my postal order comes?
7: Troianos ut opes et lamentabile regnum...
5: It's only tuppence.
7: Did you say tuppence?
5: Yes.
4: Peter was not surprised that Bunter wanted to borrow something. Billy Bunter was a borrower of deadly skill. but he was surprised by the moderation of the sum. Bunter was not accustomed to dealing coppers.
8: Did you say tuppence?
5: Yes, old chap. I mean, if you've just got some coppers you don't want...
8: I haven't.
5: Oh, no. I say, old chap.
8: I've got some I do want.
5: You silly ass. Look here, just lend me a measly tuppence, will you please?
8: Yes, if you will shut that door. Catch. And keep your face on the other side of it.
5: Thanks, Toddy, old man.
8: Push off.
5: Fishy, fishy, I say fishy.
6: Oh, you again, you pesky pie can. I guess...
5: Fishy, fishy, here's your money. Don't hand over the keys. Come on, quick.
6: Here you are. Now, mind you don't lose any of them keys, boy.
5: Oh! I got the keys.
4: Bunter arrived at the door of Harry Wharton's study. He cast a cautious blink around before he commenced operations. The coast was clear. 5:15 chimed from the clock tower as Bunter jammed key after key into the lock and jerked it out again. In another 15 minutes, the famous five will be back, accompanied by their honoured and distinguished guest. At last, at long last, there was a click, which was music to Bunter's fat ears. The fat owl blinked through his big spectacles at the well-spread table. For one moment, he feasted his eyes, but it was only for one moment. The next, he was feasting the inner Bunter. In a few minutes, the ham and the hard-boiled eggs had disappeared. Meringues and eclairs followed, going down like oysters. Then Bunter paused. He was reluctant to pause, but there was danger in the air. With his mouth full and his plump jaws working busily, Bunter crammed a last meringue into his capacious mouth, and taking the big cake under a fat arm, he rolled out of the study and shut the door after him. Something had to be done about Bunter. A crowd of fellows were in the rag after tea, listening to Harry Wharton.
6: In view of the circumstances, I propose a form trial.
9: Absolutely, I should say so.
6: We're going to scrangle the fat scrounger.
9: Scrounger,
6: all the same, Bull. As captain of the remove, I must insist Bunter have a fair trial by all the form.
9: No.
6: Yes, first of all, we've got to appoint a judge. Oh. Who's going to be judge?
9: Morley.
6: Here. Wake up, Morley, you're wanted.
10: I wasn't asleep. I heard what all you fellows were saying.
6: You're going to be judge, Morley.
10: Judge of what?
6: Bunter's up for a form trial, you yawning ass, and you are going to sit as judge.
10: Oh, all right, I'll find him guilty. What's the charge?
6: The charge will be made when he comes before the court. Bunter's entitled to a defending counsel, too, if anybody feels like sticking up for him.
9: No,
6: does anybody?
10: I'll do it.
6: Why, soddy, you tick. You jolly well know that he did it just as much as we all do.
9: I shall do my best for my client, as a lawyer is bound to do. I hope to be able to prove that he is spotlessly innocent.
6: Oh, when you jolly well know he's guilty.
9: Certainly, that's what a lawyer's for.
11: Well, look, I fancy the jury are going to see to that. I mean, come on, we're all on the jury. And I can jolly well tell you, we're going to find him guilty.
9: I shall, as defending counsel, object to that member of the jury. Vernon Smith is prejudiced against my client and not qualified to sit on the jury. What? As a point of law...
6: Hold on. The judge can overrule counsel's objection. Morley, will you overrule Toddy's objection?
9: Certainly. What does he object to? What does he object to?
6: Yeah, that's settled then. Now, we're all ready. And, the court is in session. Except for the jolly old prisoner. Now we shall have to wait for that fat villain to crawl out of his hideout.
5: Beast! Oh, crikey, you fellows, you know I didn't do it. I don't even know what it was anyway.
6: Quiet. The court is now open. Mr. Bull will now open the proceedings with a speech for the prosecution.
5: No!
6: Well, look here.
9: I rise on a point of order. First of all...
6: Shut up, Toddy. Your turn comes next. If you've got anything to say for that fat, foozling scrounger...
9: First of all, you have to ask the prisoner whether he pleads guilty or not guilty.
6: Oh, by gum, so you do. I forgot that bit. Prisoner at the bar.
5: Oh, really? Come on, chaps.
6: Do you plead guilty or not guilty?
5: Oh, beast!
6: No. Silence in court. The prisoner at the bar will answer, or he will be booted.
5: Ow!
6: Are you guilty or not guilty?
5: Yes.
6: Uh-huh.
5: I mean, no. I mean, oh, look, I ain't guilty of anything. Look, I never went into the study at all. And I never touched anything.
6: No, that'll do, you fat villain. We all know you're jolly well guilty, but you're going to have a fair trial. Go it, Johnny. I mean, Mr. Bull. That fat tuck-hunting twerp.
9: Your lordship, I object to such an expression as tuck-hunting twerp applied to my client by my learned friend opposite, as liable to prejudice the minds of the jury. I trust that your lordship will uphold my objection.
10: Eh? What are you calling me your lordship for, you fathead?
9: You're the judge, you silly ass. I mean, your silly lordship.
6: Look here. Doesn't every man here know that Bunter is a tuck-hunting twerp?
9: I submit that what everybody knows is not evidence, your lordship. My learned friend opposite will kindly allude to my client as Mr. Bunter.
5: I say thanks, Toddy.
6: Oh, all right. Mr. Bunter sneaked a spread from number one study yesterday afternoon. And old Wingate, who was coming to tea, had to go away without any. The accused is known all over Greyfriars as a pincher of other fellows' tuck.
5: I say!
6: There's hardly a man in the room who hasn't kicked him for it. But has it done him any good? It hasn't. I've walloped him with a cricket stump myself, and the very next day he had a bag of tarts out of me study.
5: Oh, I tell you I didn't! I never touched that bag of tarts! Anyway, there are only four tarts in it. Oh, crikey!
6: Silence in court. Prisoner at the bar.
5: Yes?
6: Shut up.
5: Beast!
6: He had my tarts, and he's had something from every study in the remove. What he wants is a jolly heavy sentence to teach him how to behave. That's my case, and I demand the heaviest sentence that it is in the power of this court to pass.
10: Okay, I sentence him.
6: Hold on, Morley. Huh? You haven't heard the defence yet, you ass, and the jury haven't found him guilty yet.
10: Oh, my mistake. Carry on. I'm ready to sentence him as soon as you fellas ready.
5: Oh, really, Morley?
6: Shut up, Bunter.
10: Yeah, shut up, Bunter.
6: Go it, Toddy.
9: Your lordship and gentlemen of the jury, my client stands accused of abstracting comestibles.
6: Snooping talk!
9: Of abstracting comestibles, and I trust to be able to clear him of this absurd, this frivolous charge.
6: You jolly well know he did it.
9: I appeal to your lordship to rule that my learned friend opposite is not entitled to interrupt counsel's speech.
10: Oh, yeah. Pack it up, Johnny.
9: I thank your lordship. No one saw Mr. Bunter snooping the tuck? I mean, abstracting the comestibles? Tuck was missing, but none of the missing tuck was found upon my client. My client, according to his statement, never went near the study from which the comestibles were abstracted. It is admitted that in such matters his reputation is far from good.
5: Oh, really, Toddy?
9: But the jury must banish from their minds all considerations of previous convictions which carry no weight in the present proceedings. My client must be judged on the evidence, and I submit that there is no evidence.
5: Hear, hear!
9: If the prosecution can produce any such evidence, I shall be glad to hear it. Otherwise, I demand the discharge of my client by this court without a stain on his character.
5: Yeah, yeah! Bravo! Oh, brilliant, Doddy! Quick!
10: All right. I will now sentence the prisoner at the bar.
6: Hold on, Morley, you ass. Can't you wait for the jury to find him guilty?
10: Oh, God, yeah. Go ahead and find him guilty, then.
6: The jury will now consult on their verdict.
5: I say, you fellows, oh, come on.
6: The prisoner at the bar will shut up.
5: Beast!
11: My lord, we find the prisoner at the bar guilty on this charge, and the verdict is unanimous.
5: Oh, crikey!
10: Oh, good. I suppose I can sentence him now, what, Wharton?
6: Let me see. I think you have to ask him first whether he has anything to say before sentence is passed on him.
10: Oh, all right. Prisoner at the bar, have you anything to say before sentence is passed on you?
5: Yes, I certainly do. I never did it.
10: Shut up, Bunter. Prisoner at the bar, you have been found guilty by a jury of your peers, and a jolly good verdict too, in my opinion.
5: Jolly not the verdict.
10: It is now my duty to pass sentence upon you.
5: Oh, come on, look at you,
10: beast. I sentence you to be sent to Coventry by the whole form and barred by every man in the remove till you learn to behave like a decent Grey Friars man.
5: Beast!
10: And, in addition, to be kicked out of the rag, every fellow here putting in at least one kick.
5: No! Oh, I say, you fellow! No!
12: Go do it, you man!
5: Ouch! Oh! Ah! Oh! Yarrow!
4: 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The producer was Melanie Miller. 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

0: right. I heard you knocking. I was upstairs.
1: Oh, I didn't know if you could hear me knocking or not. Only some knockers you can't hear, can you? I suppose it's all calling how thick the door is now, like the knocker, isn't it?
0: Well, my knocker's very loud, I assure you.
1: Oh, well, you ought to have heard that knocker. And it's heavy knocker. Not like next door's knocker. That's a light knocker, that is. The one they got, but you can hear it all right, because their door's very thin, like yours, you know. They're handy, aren't they, these thin doors? I mean, if you've got a thin, like a light knocker, to go with it, you know.
0: I haven't got a light knocker. It's a very heavy knocker. And I heard you distinctly.
1: Well, you know what I like best? Bells. I like bells best. You can hear bells all over the place, you know. It doesn't matter about the weight of a bell. I mean, a bell sounds light, it sounds heavy. It's just the same. It doesn't matter, you know, you press a bell, it just sounds like a bell wherever you are, you know. It's all in the batteries, the bells, you know, the batteries. You don't have to rely on the weight of a bell. Mind you, I don't mind a nice old brass knocker. It's not a brass knocker, is it, by any chance, that you've got there, a brass knocker? Is that a brass knocker, then? On a thin door, is it?
0: What do you want?
1: Who, me? You're talking to me? What do you mean?
0: Yes, you.
1: Me?
0: You.
1: Me, yeah.
0: Well, there's nobody else here, is there? You were knocking at my door. What do you want?
1: Well, I don't want anything.
0: Nothing?
1: No. I just thought I'd knock, that's all.
0: Just a minute. You just thought you'd knock on my door?
1: Yeah, I thought I'd knock on your door. Well, I've been intending to knock here before, you see, actually. But I've never got round to it, you know. I mean, the other day, I mean, a little while ago when I was round here, I thought, I don't know, I'd like to knock on that door. It looks a good knocker, that does. I'd like to knock that door. I thought myself, I was walking by and I thought, I'll knock him up one night, that fellow. I'll give him a knock on that knocker. It's a lovely knocker, that is. I'd like to knock that knocker.
0: Could you stop for one moment and tell me? Do you mean to tell me now that you knocked on my door for nothing?
1: Well, I hope not, mate.
0: What do you mean?
1: Well, I mean, I expected a little bit for knocking, like, you know.
0: You expected a little bit for knocking?
1: Yeah, you see, I missed you on the carol singing, you see. I mean, I've done all the others down this road, but I missed you, you know.
0: What do you mean you missed me on the carol singing?
1: Well, last Christmas.
0: Last Christmas?
1: Yeah, I've done all the others all down the road, but I missed you out. I mean, I've not been able to get round to you until today, so if you've got a minute, I'll tell you what, I'll do it now if you like. I want to be fair with you, so if you don't mind, I'll do the carols.

0: I'm knocking on your door. I'm knocking on the door. Please spend the penny for the little penny ball. Baby!
1: Shut up! What do you think you're doing here, my good man? You must be mad! You come round here and think I'm going to give you money for singing Christmas carols? Look, I don't mind giving a chap a few shillings on Christmas Eve, but this is ridiculous. Coming, knocking on my door, and singing Christmas carols in the middle of June.
0: Well, I told you I couldn't get round at Christmas. I told you that.
1: Well, that's hard luck. Hard luck. But I'm very sorry. I'm not having carols sung to me now, not in the middle of June.
0: Well, that's all very well for you, mate, isn't it? But, I mean, I'm the one that's going to be out of pocket over it. I'm going to be the loser, aren't I?
1: Well, I'm very sorry. I can't help that. But I'm not giving money to carol singers at this time of year.
0: That's your last word, is it?
1: It is my last word. I'm afraid it is.
0: Well, in that case, do you want to buy some stationery, then?
1: I beg your pardon?
0: Stationery. Do you want to buy some stationery? You know, paper and envelope.
1: Yes, I know what stationery is.
0: Well, do you want to buy some, then? It's for the ex-servicemen. I'm selling it for the ex-servicemen.
1: Well, I never mind supporting a good cause.
0: Oh, well, you look generous. You know, it's for the ex-servicemen, you know.
1: Yes, well, all right. I've said I'm perfectly prepared to support any good cause. As a matter of fact, I do happen to need some stationery.
0: Oh, well, that's all right, then. There you are. Then you can have this, then.
1: What's this?
0: That's stationery.
1: Stationery?
0: Yeah, stationery.
1: One envelope. That's not stationery. Stationery is paper and envelopes.
0: Well, there's a bit of paper inside the envelope.
1: Oh, yes. And tell me, how much are you asking for this one envelope and this piece of paper?
0: 30 bob.
1: 30 bob?
0: Well, half a crown, then.
1: Half a crown for a piece of paper and one envelope? Just a minute, there's an address on this envelope, too.
0: Oh, yeah, that's my address, mate.
1: Your address?
0: Yeah, I'll put that on there.
1: Why?
0: So you'd know where to write if you wanted any more, like.
1: Don't worry. I shan't want any more. In fact, I don't even want this. Ex-servicemen, indeed. You're not selling this for ex-servicemen.
0: Who's not? I can prove it, mate. I mean, you look at those medals there, mate. That's ex-service.
1: Yeah.
0: Oh, you don't get medals for nothing, mate.
1: But look, Up to
0: me neck in muck and bullets, I've got these, mate.
1: Yes, I'm sure. Look, my dear...
0: That's ex-service. You don't get medals without being ex-service, mate. I'll tell you that.
1: Look, I'm not disputing the fact, my good man, that you are most probably an ex-serviceman. But you're not working for one of the reputed ex-servicemen's organisations, are you?
0: Well, no, not really, no. I mean, I prefer to work on my own, that's all. I mean, you get swallowed up in those big organisations, don't you? I'm an individual, mate. Like, I mean, I don't like being organised.
1: Yes, well, all the same, I'm not going to argue with you about this, and neither am I going to buy any stationery off you. I don't mind buying from one of the genuine ex-servicemen's organisations. At least they do give you value for money.
0: Yeah, well, they're big firms, aren't they? I mean, I can't afford to compete with big firms like them, mate.
1: Yes,
0: I can't afford that.
1: Maybe, but I'm very sorry about all this. I'm not going to buy that envelope and that piece of paper, and if you care to call around about Christmas time, you know, and sing your Christmas carols, well, then I might contribute a few shillings. But until then, I'm afraid all I can say to you is good luck and good day.
2: Good King Wenceslas looked out on the feast of Stephen when the snow laid round about.
1: Look, I told you I'm not going to give you money for singing last year's Christmas carols outside my door now.
0: But these are not last year's Christmas carols.
1: Then what the devil are they?
0: They're next year's. I'm making an early start.
3: Ladies and gentlemen, the Temperance Seven.
4: Good evening, England. Our first offering has been selected by our trumpeter, Captain Cephas Howard, the world-famed master of language. We always played in German, the Kaiser Drag.

0: The doctor's job in a large hospital can be a weary one. There's so much that needs doing all the time. And not only has he to care for his patients, he can also have their relatives to deal with.
1: There's Mr. Haynes to see you, Doctor.
2: Haynes? Oh, yes, yes, that's the husband of the woman in Ward 10. Show him in, will you please, nurse?
1: Yes, Doctor.
2: Thank you very much.
1: Will you step in here, please, Mr. Haynes? The doctor will see you.
2: Oh, thank you very much, nurse. It's very kind of you. Good morning, Mr. Haynes.
3: Good morning.
2: Take a chair, will you? Sit down. Now, Mr. Haynes, I suppose you want to know how your wife is.
3: Well, I do, really. I just want to know if there's any chance of her coming out. Is there any chance of her coming out, then?
2: Not yet, Mr. Haynes. No, I'm afraid not.
3: Well, why not? It's not serious, is it, Doctor?
2: Oh, no, Mr. Haynes. There's nothing seriously wrong with your wife. By that, I mean nothing organically wrong. But nevertheless, she's suffering from a general atrophy, you know, listlessness, apathy. It's a common complaint with women in these areas. A dull outlook, you know, brought on by overwork. You know, things getting on top of her. But don't worry about it, my dear fellow. A few months in the country, complete rest, quiet, some good food, and you just won't know the difference.
3: Well, you mean she's not coming home, then?
2: No, Mr. Haynes, not yet. No, it'll take a few months to get her back on her feet again, but don't worry, she'll be all the better for it.
3: Yeah, well, that's all right, mate, isn't it? That's all right, isn't it? That's all right for her, isn't it? I mean, that's all right for her, but what about us? I mean, me and the kids. It's all right sticking her out in the country, isn't it? But who's going to look after us while she's sitting about having rest and quiet, then?
2: Well, you've got a home help, haven't you? The council have supplied you with a woman, I believe, haven't they?
3: Well, they have, yeah, but it's not the same as having your wife there, is it? I mean, you can't expect home help to give you the same sort of comforts as your wife, can you? If you know what I mean, like... I mean, she doesn't arrive till 7 o'clock in the morning, she has an hour for lunch, and she's off home by 6. I mean, that's all very well, but what she don't do is left for me to do. I mean, if any of the kids wake up during the night bawling, it's me that has to get out of bed and clout them one, mate. I mean, I'm not getting me proper rest, you know that, don't you?
2: Mr. Haynes, I realise how inconvenient all this must be to you. With your wife away, your home is obviously disrupted.
3: Well, of course it's disrupted. I mean, with her, am I going to get... Look, with her away, am I going to get out at nights? You can't take them in the pub with you, can you? Not at their ages. And if you leave them outside, there's a ruddy great moan goes up every time they push the door open and ask for crisps and drinks. And I can't afford a crisp and drink, not with my family, mate. I mean, there's about 18 of them, you know.
2: 18?
3: Yeah, about 18.
2: Do you have 18 children, Mr. Haynes?
3: Well, about 18, yes.
2: What do you mean, about 18? Don't you know definitely?
3: Yeah, I do know definitely. Yeah, there's

0: Yeah, that's right. It's definite, definite. Yeah, definite. What is definite? About 18.
1: 18 children. No wonder she's listless and dull, poor soul, and overworked.
0: Hey, just a minute. What about me, mate?
1: What about you?
0: Well, I had something to do with that as well, you know. I mean, you don't want to waste all your sympathy on her, you know. What about me? I've got 18 mouths to feed every week, mate. 18 hungry mouths, mate. And more. And more coming.
1: More?
0: More, yeah.
1: You don't mean to say that you're going to have more children.
0: Well, I doubt if she'll stop at 18. I mean, she's always wanted a big family, my missus. Always wanted a big family. And I mean, you ask yourself now, how would you like that responsibility? 18 hungry mouths to feed, not counting the missus, and I'm a big eater too. And I mean, all I've got coming in is a dole and a family allowance, mate. And 20 quid a week don't go far these days, I tell you that. Not with prices what they are these days. I mean, look at the sweets. Sweets is doubled. I mean, they haven't touched the beer this time, I'll give you that. They haven't touched, but everything else has gone up, you know. All except the family allowance and the dole, mate. That ain't gone up. That's been frozen for years, that's happened. Frozen for years. It's all right, you know, when you've got sliding scales. But I've got no sliding scales on the dole. And the unions, they don't help. They make enough fuss about the pay poles. What about the family allowance poles? I mean, they start a kid off on 5 bob a week. That's all very well when he starts. A little bit of powdered milk, you know, 5 bob, and he's got to grow up. When he's 5 years old, he's eating runny great steaks and chips, mate. And you can't get 5 bob. You can't get those for 5 bob.
1: Mr. Haynes, can't you get a job?
0: Who, me get a job?
1: Yes.
0: I can't afford to get a job, mate. Where do you think I could get a job that would fetch me in 20 quid a week? Go on, you tell me.
1: Mr. Haynes, the way you run your life is entirely your affair. But what is my business is your wife's health. She's been placed in my care, and in my opinion, she needs a lot of rest and complete quiet. In fact, a break from you and the family. And I want her to have it.
0: Yeah, I know you do, but that's all very well for you, mate. I mean, it doesn't affect you, does it? I mean, it's no inconvenience to you, is it? I mean, your wife's home at night, you go home tonight and your dinner's cooked. And your carpet slippers are put out, mate. I know you. I know how you doctors live, mate. I've been watching Emergency Ward 10, mate. You have a real right old time of it, mate. I've seen them on there. Your bread's buttered. All you've got to do is sit here and send other people's wives away on holidays, mate.
1: Mr. Haynes, will you please try and be reasonable?
0: Well, you be reasonable. Go on, you be reasonable. Go on, you be reasonable. Go on, you be reasonable.
1: Mr. Haynes, I will be perfectly reasonable. Will you tell me something? When did your wife last go away for a holiday?
0: Oh, about 4 years ago, I reckon.
1: She was away 4 years ago?
0: Yeah.
1: And where did she go?
0: She had a day at Southend.
1: One day?
0: One day, yeah.
1: One day at Southend 4 years ago. And you begrudge her this holiday?
0: Look, I don't begrudge her any holidays, mate, but we're poor people. I can't afford to keep dashing off on holidays.
1: Nobody's asking you to afford it, Mr. Haynes. The state is going to pay for it.
0: What, for everything?
1: Well, of course.
0: Well, you mean it won't cost me a penny?
1: Not a penny, Mr. Haynes.
0: Well, how long will she be going for, then, do you reckon, like?
1: Well, I would like her to go for 3 months.
0: What, for rest and quiet and no worries?
1: Yes, she must have no worries at all.
0: That's the important part, the worrying part, isn't it? I mean, she mustn't have any worries at all. That's important,
1: isn't it? It is very important, Mr. Haynes. It's extremely important that she's not worried at all.
0: Yeah, you're right, you know. Well, that's settled then, is it?
1: Well, I hope it's settled, Mr. Haynes. I'd hope that if he came round and had this little chat that you would see it this way. She so much needs this rest.
0: Yeah, and no worries.
1: And no worries, exactly.
0: Right, well, I'll just go outside and tell the kids, then. Excuse me just a minute, will you? Shut up! Right, that's better. Now listen here, you kids. I've just had a chat with the doctor here, and he says your mum's going to be all right, but she mustn't have any worries. He's going to send her away for 3 months, you understand? So I'll see you all when you get back.
1: Hey, just a minute. What do you mean you'll see them when they come back? It's your wife who's going away, not the children.
0: Yeah, but you said she mustn't have any worries.
1: That's right.
0: Well, if she goes away without this lot, mate, she'll worry herself sick. I mean, they're the apples of her eye, they are, that lot. No, she'd worry without them, especially as she knows no one's looking after them.
1: But what about you?
0: Oh, don't worry about me, Doctor. She'll be too busy worrying about the kids to worry about me. Good day.

Well, we've already seen the domestic problems of one type of person tonight. But let's look now at the domestic problems of another type entirely. If you walk through the parks of many of our big cities, you'll often come across an old tramp sitting or perhaps sleeping on one of the benches. And to many of these tramps, the bench in the park is their only home. They'll live on a particular bench for months, perhaps even for years. And as you pass by, you may wonder if this type of person has any domestic problems.

0: time do you call this coming home?
1: Well, don't you start nagging me, you old ratbag. I've been out all day. I have scrounging around trying to find a few bits and pieces. I wore my feet to the bone. I've been walking about today.
0: Oh,
1: it wouldn't hurt you to have a bit of a clean up round here, would it, round this bit? Look at all these leaves and bits of paper lying about all over the place. This is getting to be the dirtiest bench in the park, this is.
0: It's not my job, cleaning up the leaves. I'm not the park keeper.
1: Park keeper? What's it got to do with the park keeper? We've been living on this bench for 6 months now, haven't we?
0: I know,
1: well, surely
0: I
1: you
0: know.
1: Can have a bit of pride, can't you, and clean up round it? You're getting scruffy, that's your trouble, that's what your trouble is. It's just like a pigsty, this bench is. You're just letting things go, you are, that's what you're doing.
0: I cleaned up all this morning. All this morning I was cleaning up. It don't give you no heart, though, it don't. Soon as you stop sweeping the leaves up, the wind blows and they're all back here again.
1: Wind blows. You know your trouble, don't you? You got no go in you. That's your trouble. You're letting things get on top of you. That's what you're doing. You're lazy. You're bone idle and lazy. That's what's wrong with you. You're just like your mother. That's another old rat bag. That one. A right dirty, ugly old rat bag, she is. Just like you are. Sooner sit there and mope, you would.
0: Yes, it's all right for you to talk. But I ain't as young as I used to be. You want this bench posh up all the time, you better get me some help. Yes, you get me some home help.
1: What are you talking about, home help? What do you think I'm going to do? You think I'm going to walk down to the council and ask them for some home help to keep the bench clean? You can't get no home help for park benches, you... rat bag, you?
0: All right, then, if I'm not going to get no home help, it wouldn't hurt you to muck in a bit, would it, eh? But, oh, no, you'd sooner be out all hours, wouldn't you? Out gadding about. Out with some fancy woman, I suppose.
1: Don't start talking to me about women. There's only been one woman in my life, mate, and that was enough for me.
0: Oh? Well, what's that lipstick on your shirt, then?
1: That lipstick was on this shirt when it was given to me. And it's not my fault if it's lipstick on the shirt. It's the bloke what gave it to me. It's his fault. So don't start blaming me for things he's been getting up to. I don't mess about with no fancy bits. I've kept myself pure, I have.
0: So have I. I've never let myself be sullied or dallied with, not by anyone.
1: That's how it's supposed to be. That's what all them vows are for when you're married.
0: Yes,
1: all the vows
0: yes,
1: are for.
0: I'm not saying it isn't, but that's no need for you to go gadding about all hours just because I'm not the flirting type.
1: Look, I've nobody's been gadding about.
0: It
1: what are you talking about?
0: It wouldn't hurt you to stay in a few nights and do a bit of work about the bench. It's all right saying I've let things go, but you ain't done hands turned round this bench not since we moved on to it. You and your plans. You was the one full of ideas, wasn't you? Soon as we moved on, what you wasn't going to do to make it a nice home and all that, supposed to be going to grow cabbages and things all round it. What's happened to all them dreams then, eh?
1: What are you talking about, cabbages? You can't grow anything round this bench. They won't let you grow nothing round here. It's them perishing park keepers. Ruddy toe rags they are, those park keepers. They're out there with their lawn mowers and cutters from early morning till night. I mean, a little plant's only got to show its head through and it's off.
0: Oh, well, it wouldn't hurt you to put a bit of paint on this bench. All you think about is gadding up the West End. Oh, I wish I'd never married you.
1: Well, don't worry. You're not the only one that wishes that. I done myself harm. I did marrying you, you know. I could have got on, I could, if I hadn't have married you. I could have been up there on the embankment, I could. One of those bachelor benches instead of down here on this crowded deck. Well, right slum this is. Look at the right slum. Look like... I'd have got on, I would. You know
0: you
1: that, don't you?
0: Get on. I'd love to have seen that. You getting on. A fat chance you had of getting on.
1: Well, that's what you say now, but I could have inherited. You know that. And if it hadn't been for you, I was next in line to inherit, I was. But my old man cut me off because I married you. Married out of my classes. You're married out of your class, Arthur. He says you're stepping down. I stepped down, all right, that's what I did. I stepped down to marry you. I could have been up in Piccadilly on the family pitch, you know, now selling matches, running the family business. If it hadn't been for you, gave it up all for you. I could have had a roof over me and I could, sitting in that porch selling matches. That's why I gave it up for you. Hey, look, stop arguing. Let's make the bed up. Standing here arguing with you all night. I'm tired. I want to get my head down.
0: Oh,
1: it's nearly 12 o'clock. Come
0: then,
1: on.
0: All right.
1: Oh, blimey, look at these sheets. Don't you think it's about time you change these sheets? Look at them, they're filthy, dirty, look at them. Look at the headlines on them, that'll show you how long we've been sleeping in them. Look at that one, Monty takes Alamein.
0: But Well, if you don't like it, you know what you can do, don't you?
1: Oh, I see it's like that now, is it? After the sacrifice I've made marrying you, making a decent woman out of it. Now it's like that, is it? Well, all I can say is that I wish I'd never brought you a present now.
0: Present?
1: A present, yeah, I bought you a present.
0: What, you bought a present for me?
1: Yeah, I did.
0: Oh, have you got it for me, Artie? Oh, you haven't. Oh, come on, where is it? Show it to us,
1: Artie. Oh, you're changing your tune now, are you?
0: Changing your tune.
1: Yeah, just because I brought you a present home. Well, I won't do you out of it. There you are, then. There it is. Look.
0: Oh, look. Oh, Artie.
1: Yes, they're lovely.
0: Oh, they are. They're lovely, Artie. It's what I've always wanted. Nice pair of woolen drawers.
1: I thought you'd like those, love.
0: Yes.
1: I thought you'd be tickled with those.
0: You are thoughtful.
1: You know where I got them?
0: No.
1: I gave two goldfish for those at a house in Tooting.
0: Goldfish?
1: Yeah, two goldfish.
0: Well, where'd you get the goldfish from, then?
1: Out of a pond in Ealing. Do you think they'll fit you, then, do you?
0: Oh, yes, I think so. Might be a bit long, but I can always tuck the ends in me socks. Oh, Artie, sorry I'm always nagging you.
1: Oh, it's all right, love. We all lose our tempers, you know. I've had a hard day, you know, traipsing around. I've had nothing to eat. You haven't got anything. There was nothing in the litter bin, is there?
0: No. No, Art, there's been nothing in there all day.
1: Well, I suppose we just have to tuck up and go to bed, then, eh?
0: Yes.
1: Oh, well, good night, my love.
0: Good.

0: God, black ruddy clock.
1: What's the matter, love?
0: Well, how can you sleep with that noise going? You give us that brick up.
1: Oh, yes, here.
0: Well, that's it then. See you in the morning. Good night, my love.
2: 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The show produced by Richard Dingley.

0: Bonjour, monsieur.
1: What?
0: Bonjour, monsieur. It's French.
2: So is eating frogs, cruelty to geese, and urinating in the streets. But that's no reason to inflict it on the rest of us.
0: But French is all the fashion. My coffee shop is full of Frenches, and it's all because of that wonderful Scarlet Pimpernel.
2: The Scarlet Pimpernel is not wonderful, Mrs. Miggins. There's no reason whatsoever to admire someone for filling London with a load of garlic-chewing French cops, crying ooh-la-la and looking for sympathy all the time just because their father had their heads cut off. I'll have a cup of coffee and some shepherd's pie, please.
0: We don't serve pies anymore. My French clientele consider pies uncooked.
2: Now, how do they think that a nation that eats snails and would go to bed with the kitchen sink if it put on a tutu is in any position to fix Christmas? So what is on the menu?
0: Well, today's hot choice is chicken pimpernel in a scarlet sauce, a scarlet chicken in a pimpernel sauce, or huge, suspicious-looking sausages in a scarlet pimpernel sauce.
2: What exactly is scarlet pimpernel sauce?
0: You take a large, ripe frog.
2: Yes, all right.
3: Ah, bonjour, monsieur.
2: Pardon.
4: Sir, poor little Mildred the cat. What's he ever done to you?
2: It is the way of the world, Baldrick. The abused always kick downwards. I'm annoyed, and so I kick the cat. The cat pounces on the mouse, and finally the mouse bites you on the behind.
4: What do I do?
2: Nothing. You are last in God's great chain. Unless, of course, there's an earwig around here that you'd like to victimize. Baldrick, what's happened to your nose?
4: Nice, isn't it?
2: No, it isn't. It's revolting.
4: Oh, I'll take it off then.
2: Baldrick, why are you wearing a false boil? What are we to expect next? A beauty wart? A cosmetic verruca?
4: It's a scarlet pimple, sir.
2: Really?
4: Yeah, they're all the rage down our way. Everyone wants to express their admiration for the great pimple and his brilliant disguises. They seek him here, they seek him there. Those Frenchies seek him everywhere. Is he in heaven or is he in hell?
2: And what's that revolting garlic smell? Well, what has this fellow done? Apart from pop over to France to grab a few French knobs from the ineffectual clutches of some malnourished, whinging lefties, taking the opportunity while there, no doubt, to pick up some really good cheap wine and some of their marvellous open fruit flan. Does anyone know? We hate the French. We fight wars against them. Did all those men die in vain on the field of Agincourt? Was the man who burned Joan of Arc simply wasting good matches? His Royal Highness the Pinhead of Wales. Well, I feel almost well disposed towards him this morning. That's a chump though he may be, at least he's not French.
5: Bonjour, I say. Le Pimpernel Scarlet.
6: Le Pimpernel Scarlet.
5: Ah, le Adam Noir, come over here. Fellow to ask you, chaps. My butler, terribly clever, brighter than a brain pie. Our Blackadder, we're trying to guess who the Scarlet Pimpernel is, so we can send him an enormous postmortem to express our admiration. Any ideas?
2: Well, I'm sure if you address the envelope to the biggest show-off in London, it would reach him eventually.
7: Pitch and pitch! Yeah, zooks, me lucky! How dare you say such a thing? Tell me, sir, if you're not the worst kind of swine.
8: Damn that swine.
2: I'm sorry, sir, I was merely pointing out that sneaking aristocrats out from under the noses of French revolutionaries is about as difficult as putting on a hat.
7: Beat me, sir, this is treason. The Scarlet Pimpernel, the hero. And the revolution is orchestrated by a ruthless band of highly organized killers. Damn them.
8: Damn those organized killers.
7: George, if I remember rightly, we were just discussing the French embassy ball in honor of the exiled aristocracy.
5: We certainly were. Where I intend to wear the most magnificent pair of trousers ever to issue forth from the delicate hands of Messrs. Snidcock and Turkey, couturier to the very wealthy and the extremely fat. Pimpernel don't finally reveal himself, but I don't want to get caught out wearing boring trousers.
8: Boring trousers.
7: Well, what say we bet your cocksure domestic 1,000 guineas he can't go to France, rescue an aristocrat, and present him at the ball? Ha! That's turned your wife, hasn't it? That's frightened you, you lily-livered, caramel-cheeked, custard-colored cab? Off the buoyant now, are you?
3: On the contrary, sir. I'll just go and pack. Perhaps Lord Smedley and Lord Topper will accompany me. I'm sure it will be a fairly easy trip, the odd death-defying leap and a modest amount of dental torture.
7: Oh, no.
5: Damn.
7: Any day now, I've got an appointment with my doctor. I've got a bit of a sniffle coming on. I can feel it in my bones.
5: Dim bones. What about next week? Oh, come on, you chaps, get your diaries out. Come on.
7: All right. Damn! I left it behind. And I just remembered, my father's just died. I've got to be at his funeral in 10 minutes. Damn, sorry. Goodbye, Your Highness.
5: Damn. And the best man. Damn.
3: See you at the ball.
5: Oh, what a shame they were so busy. It would have been lovely to have had them with us.
3: Us?
5: Yes.
3: You're coming, sir?
5: Oh, certainly.
3: Ah. And nothing I can say about the mind-bending horrors of the revolution could put you off?
5: Oh, absolutely not. Now, come on, Blackadder, let's get packing. I want to look my best for those fabulous French birds.
3: Sir, the type of women currently favored in France are toothless crones who just cackle insanely.
5: Oh, ignore that. We're just playing hard to get.
3: By removing all their teeth, going mad and aging 40 years.
5: That's right, a little teasers. Well, come on. I think a blend of silks and satins.
3: I fear not, sir. If we are to stand any chance of survival in France, we shall have to dress as the smelliest lowlife imaginable.
5: Oh, yes? What sort of thing?
3: Well, sir, let me show you our Paris collection. Baldrick is wearing a cheap bladder jacket with matching dung ball accessories. Hair by Crazy Meg of Bedlam Hair. Notice how the overpowering aroma of rotting pilchards has been woven cunningly into the ensemble. Boric, when did you last change your trousers?
4: I have never changed my trousers.
3: Thank you. You see, the ancient Greeks, sir, wrote in legend of a terrible container in which all the evils of the world were trapped. How prophetic they were. All they got wrong was the name. They called it Pandora's Box, when of course they meant Baldrick's Trust.
4: Certainly can get a bit whiffy, there's no doubt about it.
3: We are told that when the box was opened, the whole world turned to darkness because of Pandora's fatal curiosity. I charge you now, Baldrick, for the good of all mankind, never allow curiosity to lead you to open your trousers. Nothing of interest lies therein. However, Your Highness, it is trousers exactly like these that you will have to wear if we are to pass safely into France.
5: Yes, well, you know, on second thought, I think I might give this whole thing a miss. You know, my tummy's playing up a bit. I wish I could come, but just not pass with this tongue.
3: I understand perfectly, sir.
5: Also, the chances of me storing if I look and smell like him are zero.
3: Well, that's true, sir. We shall return presently to bid you farewell.
4: Mr. B, I've been having second thoughts about this trip to France.
7: No, why?
4: Well, as far as I can see, looking and smelling like this, there's not much chance of me scoring either.
5: Well, Blackadder, this is it.
3: Yes, sir. If I don't make it back, please write to my mother and tell her that I've been alive all the time. It's just that I couldn't be bothered to get in touch with the old man.
5: Well, of course, old man. It's the very least I can do.
3: We must leave at once. The shadows lengthen, and we have a long and arduous journey ahead of us. Farewell, dear master, and dare I say, friend.
5: Farewell, brave liberator, and dare I say it, butler.
3: Kettle on borders.
4: Well, are we going to France?
3: Of course we're not going to France. It's incredibly dangerous there.
4: Well, how are you going to win your bet?
3: As always, Baldrick, by the use of the large thing between my ears.
4: Oh, your nose.
3: No, Baldrick, my brain. All we do is lie low here for a week, then go to Mrs. Miggins's, pick up any old French aristocrat, drag him through a puddle, take him to the ball, and claim our 1,000 guineas.
4: But what if the prince finds us here?
3: He couldn't find his own fly buttons, let alone the kitchen door.
5: What a pearl! I shall be the belle of the embassy ball. How'd you put them on? Back out!
9: Oh, no, damn, he's gone to France. Well, I'll do it myself. Shouldn't be too difficult.
10: Well, Baldrick, what a very pleasant week. We must do this more often.
4: Yes, I shall certainly choose revolutionary France for my holiday again next week.
10: So, time to go to work. Off to Mrs. Miggins's to pick up any old French top.
7: What do you think that is?
10: Well, if I was feeling malicious, I would say it was the prince still trying to put his trousers on after a week. Ah, Mrs. Miggins, I'd like a massive plate of pig trotters, frog's legs and snail's ears, please. All drenched in your lovely scarlet pimpernel sauce.
0: Not so hostile to the bankers now, Mr. B.
10: Certainly not, Miss Devon. I'd sooner be hostile to my own servant. In fact, I came here specifically to meet lovely Frenchies.
0: Well, vive to that and an eclair for both of us.
10: Vive indeed. Now, what I'm looking for, Miss Them, is a particular kind of Frenchie. Namely, one who is transparently of noble blood, but also short on cash.
0: Oh, well, I've got just the fellow for you. Over there by the window. The Comte de Froufrou. He's pretty down on his luck. He has made that horse's willy last all morning.
10: Got it. Now, you can have some lunch for it.
7: Thank you.
10: Le Comte de Froufrou, I believe. Do you speak English?
11: A little.
10: Yes. When you say a little, what exactly do you mean? I mean, can we talk, or are we going to spend the rest of the afternoon asking each other the way to the beach in very loud voices?
11: Oh, no. I can order coffee, deal with waiters, make sexy chit-chat with girls, that type of thing. Just don't ask me to take a physiology class or direct a light opera.
10: No, I won't. Now, listen, Frufru. Would you like to earn some money?
11: No, I wouldn't. I would like other people to earn it and then give it to me. Just like in France in the good old days.
10: Yes, but this is a chance to return to the good old days.
11: Oh, how I would love that. I hate this life. The food is filthy. This huge sausage is very suspicious. If I didn't know better, I'd say it was a horse's...
10: Yes, sir. The plan is this. I have a bet on with someone that I can get a Frenchman out of Paris. I want you to be that Frenchman. All you have to do is come to the embassy with me, say that I rescued you, and then walk away with 50 guineas and all the vol-au-vents you can stuff in your pockets. What do you say?
11: It will be a pleasure. If there's one thing we aristocrats enjoy, it's a fabulous party. Oh, the music, oh, the laughter. If only I'd brought my mongoose costume. Yes, well, obviously it hasn't really got going yet.
10: I think that's a bit of an understatement, Frufru. I've been in autopsies with more party
11: animals. Don't worry. In a moment, we will hear the sound of music and happy laughter.
12: Bonsoir, monsieur.
11: Bonsoir.
10: Ah, good evening, my man. Do you speak English?
12: Little.
10: Good. Well, just take me to the ambassador, then, will you?
12: Pardon?
10: I have rescued an aristocrat from the clutches of the evil revolutionaries. Please take me to the ambassador.
12: No, I won't. I am an evil revolutionary and have murdered the ambassador and have turned him into pate.
10: Ah.
12: And you, aristocrat, pig, a prat, pig, ha! You will regret your insolence, revolutionary dog. Dog, ha! You will regret your arrogance, while it's snake, snake, ha!
10: Look, I'm sorry to interrupt this very interesting discussion, but it really is none of my business, so I think I'll be on my way. Come on, Baldrick.
12: Not so fast, English. In rescuing this the stinky weed, you are attempting to pervert revolutionary justice. Do you know what they do to people who do that?
10: They're given a little present and allowed to go free.
9: No.
10: They're smacked and told not to be naughty, but basically let off.
9: No.
4: I think I know.
9: What?
4: They're put in prison for the night and brutally guillotined in the morning.
9: Well done, Boris. Your little gnome is correct, monsieur. Gentlemen, welcome to the last day of your life.
11: How dare you, you filthy weasel!
12: Weasel, ha! Huh? You don't want to talk, Aristo Wartog!
11: Wartog, ha! Ha!
10: Look, a mate. Real mate. We're both working class. We both hate these rich bastards. I mean, come on, me old mucker. Just let me go. You've got nothing against me.
11: On the contrary, I hate you English with your boring trousers and your shiny toilet paper. Your ridiculous preconception that Frenchmen are great lovers.
12: I'm French, and I'm hung like a baby carrot in a couple of...
11: Where's old mucker?
4: Death to the Aristos!
10: Death to the Aristos! Oh, shut up, Mouse Brain.
11: Monsieur, why do you waste your worlds on this scum? Have no fear. This Scarlet Pimpernel will save us.
10: Some hope. Pimpernel is the most overrated human being since Judas Iscariot won the AD 31 Best Disciple competition.
11: Well, if he should fail us... Here, I have these suicide pills. One for me... One for you, and one for the dwarf.
10: Say thank you, Baldrick.
4: Thank you, Mr. Frew.
11: Ah, Miss Pimpernel!
4: Hooray!
11: Ah, the ambassador, hooray!
13: I've got nothing to do. So I think I will talk to...
11: You, Aristo Mongrel! Mongrel, ha! I look forward to it, proletarian skunk! Skunk, ha! We'll see about that aristocratic happy bottom and happy bottom and ha!
4: I'm glad to say, I don't think you'll be needing those pills, Mr. B.
10: Am I jumping the gun, Boris, or are the words, I have a cunning plan, marching with ill-deserved confidence in the direction of this conversation?
4: Certainly are.
10: Oh, forgive me if I don't jump up and down with glee. Your record in this department is not exactly 100%. So what's the plan?
4: We do nothing.
10: Yep, it's another world beater.
4: Wait, I haven't finished. We do nothing until... Our heads have actually been cut off.
10: And then we spring into action.
4: Exactly. You know how when you cut a chicken's head off, it runs round and round the corner?
10: Yeah.
4: Well, we wait until our heads have been cut off, then we run round and round the farmyard, out the farm gate and escape. What do you think?
10: Yes, my opinions are rather difficult to express in words. I'd like to put it this way.
4: Well, it doesn't really matter, because the Scarlet Pimpernel will save us anyway.
10: No, he won't, Baldrick. Either I think of an idea, or tomorrow we die. Which, Baldrick, I have to tell you, I have no intention of doing, because I want to be young and wild, and then I want to be middle-aged and rich, and then I want to be old and annoy people by pretending that I'm deaf. Just be quiet and let me think.
4: I can't sleep, Mr. Blackadder.
10: I said, shut up.
4: I'm so excited to think that the Scarlet Pimpernel will be here at any moment.
10: I wish you'd forget this ridiculous fantasy, Ulrich. Even if he did turn up, the guards would be woken by the scraping noise as he tried to squeeze his massive swollen head through the door.
4: I couldn't sleep when I was little.
10: You still are little, boy.
4: Yeah, well, when I was even littler. See, we used to live in this haunted hovel. Every night, my family were troubled by a visitation from this disgusting ghoul. It was terrible. First, there was this unholy smell. Then this tiny, clammy, hairy creature would materialise in the bed between them. Fortunately, I could never see it myself.
10: Yes. Tell me, Ulrich, when you left home, did this repulsive entity mysteriously disappear?
4: that very day.
14: Think down at the mystery of souls. Now, shut up. Either I think of an idea or tomorrow we meet our maker. In my case, God. In your case, God knows. But I'd be surprised if he's won any design awards.
3: I thought of a plan.
7: Hooray!
3: Also, I thought of a way to get you to sleep.
7: What?
5: Do you sleep well?
4: Like a top, thank you. But by Jiminy, you must be feeling thirsty after your long night's brutality.
5: Drink? No, merci. Not while I'm on duty.
4: Perhaps later.
5: For you, monsieur, there is no later. Because, gentlemen, I am proud to introduce France's most vicious woman. Unexpectedly arrived from Paris this morning. Would you please welcome Madame Guillotine herself?
15: Are these the English pigs?
4: Yes, that does.
15: Leave them with me, Monsieur Ambassador. I intend to torture them in a manner so unbearably gruesome, even you will not be able to stand it.
5: I don't think I will have a problem, Madame.
15: No, you will be sick.
5: What if I stay for the first few minutes and then I leave if I'm feeling queasy?
15: No, you will be sick immediately.
5: What if I'm sick quietly in a bag?
7: What is in your mind?
15: Prepare to be in pain.
4: Yes, certainly. But first, perhaps a toast to your beauty.
15: Oh, thank you. Okay. So I expect you were expecting to be rescued, huh?
4: Some bloody hope.
5: On the contrary, I'm just sorry I'm so late.
4: What?
5: Yes, gentlemen, I have come to take you to freedom.
15: Hooray!
4: My God, Smedley, but I thought you were an absolute fathead.
5: No, just a damn fine actor. Thank God I got here before you took any of those awful suicide pills.
4: Yes, I suppose if someone had taken one and wished that he hadn't, he'd be able to do something about it.
5: No, no, they're very odd things. The symptoms are most peculiar. First of all, the victims become very, very depressed.
4: Oh, God!
5: This whole revolution is so depressing. I mean, sometimes I wonder why I bother. I mean, I'm so lonely and nobody loves me.
4: And after the depression comes death.
5: No, after the depression comes the love of temper, you suck-up bastard! What are you staring at?
4: And then after the temper comes death.
5: No, after the temper comes the,
4: forgetfulness?
5: Yes, that's it. Comes the,
4: forgetfulness.
5: Yes, yes, right in the middle of a thingy. You completely forget what it was you... Oh, nice pair of shoes.
4: And after the forgetfulness, you die.
5: Oh, no, I forgot one. After the forgetfulness comes a moment of exquisite happiness. Jumping up and down and waving your arms in the air and knowing that in a minute we're all going to be free. Free. Free.
4: And then death?
5: No, you jump in a corner first.
16: It's the Scarlet Pimpernel.
4: Yes, Morrig.
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4: What's the bloody point of being the Scarlet Pimpernel if you're going to fall for the old poison cup routine? Scarlet Pimpernel, my foot. 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
16: What about Mr. Fruit?
4: Forget Fru-Fru. I wouldn't pick my nose to save his life. Fru-Fru, my old friend and comrade. What are you doing here?
17: Scared. What happened here?
4: Oh, nothing. Nothing.
17: I thought for a moment the Scarlet Pimpernel had saved you.
9: Chaps, good to see you. Just trying on the new trousers.
4: I return, sir, as promised. Plus one top French aristocrat fresh from the Bastille.
9: Please be sure, monsieur. Do sit down.
4: Bonjour, sir.
9: Damn sorry about the revolution and all that caper. Most awfully bad luck. So tell me, Blackadder, how the devil did you get him out?
4: Sir, it is an extraordinary tale of courage and heroism, which I blush from telling myself, but seeing as there's no one else, I could try. We left England in good weather, but that was as far as our luck held.
18: In the middle of Dover Harbour, we were struck by a tidal wave. I was forced to swim to Boulogne with the unconscious Baldrick tucked into my trousers. Then we were taken to Paris, where I was summarily tried and condemned to death, and then hung by the larger of my testicles from the wall. It was then that I decided I'd had enough. I rescued the Count, killed the guards, jumped the moat, ran to Versailles, where I climbed into Mr. Robespierre's bedroom, leaving him a small tray of milk chocolates and an insulting note. The rest was easy.
5: That is an incredible story. Worthy of the Scarlet Pimpernel himself.
18: Well, I wouldn't know.
11: I, on the other hand, would. Because your sister... I am the Scarlet Pimpernel.
5: Stop. Trooper!
11: Yes, Your Highness.
5: Gabbled by Jingo with dumplings, steak and kidneys, and a good solid helping of scrub. I can't believe it. You're the fellow who had single-handedly saved all those damn Frenchies from the chop.
11: Not quite single-handedly, sir. I operated with the help of my friend Smedley, but he seems to have disappeared for the moment, slightly mysteriously.
18: Shut up, Baldrick.
5: So Blackadder rescued the Scarlet Pimpernel?
11: No, sir, he did not.
5: Eh?
11: Prepare yourself for a story of dishonor and deceit that will make your stomach turn.
5: Oh, I say, this is interesting, isn't it, Blackadder?
11: Not only that, but I trust it will lead to the imprisonment of a man who is a liar, a bounder, and a curse.
5: Well, bravo! Because we hate liars, bounders, and cads, don't we, Blackadder?
18: Generally speaking, yes, sir. But perhaps before Lord Topper starts to talk, he might like a glass of wine. He's looking a little shaken.
11: Shaken, but not stirred. It all began last week. I was sitting in Mrs. Miggins' coffee shop when... Oh, God! All this treachery is so depressing. I mean, the whole thing makes you so incredibly angry! It just makes you wonder... Nice waistcoat, you know, this is. I'm sorry, I've completely forgotten what I was talking about.
18: A story of dishonor and deceit.
11: Oh, such a great story. That's great. Oh, that's a wonderful story. Let me just dump it in this corner first.
5: Roast my raisin. See, pop this. Let's take back up. Do you think he really wants the Scarlet Pimpernel?
18: Well, judging from the ridiculous ostentatiousness of his death, I would say that he was.
5: Well, then, that's a damn shame, because I wanted to give him this enormous postal order.
18: Please, sir, let me finish. I would say that he was... You see, the Scarlet Pimpernel would never, ever reveal his identity. That's his great secret. So what you're actually looking for is someone who has, say, just been to France and rescued an aristocrat. So when asked, are you the Scarlet Pimpernel, he replies, absolutely not, sir.
5: Wait a minute. Back at it. You've just been to France and he's rescued a French aristocrat. Oh, Blackadder, are you the Scarlet Pimpernel?
18: Absolutely not.

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1: Acropolis Now by Lynn Truss. Episode 2, Games.
2: Oh, the Olympics! We, the ancient champions of the former Olympic era, salute you, Athens, and bask in the memory of our glorious prime. See our olive branches, our crowns of leaves, a bit moth-eaten now, of course, but trust us, they are treasured nonetheless. Three times did Eucalyptus in his youth toss Pelops on his head, breaking his neck, and painting the sand of the great arena with Pelops' wine-red gore. Isn't that right, Eucalyptus?
3: It is, yes.
2: You know the two-ship in Sophocles describing how Orestes' car did crash into the turning post, hurling him over the rail and trailing his lifeless body neath his horse's hooves.
4: Kid stuff!
2: We former champs
4: just stop at stuff like that.
2: Athens has rules for honoring us. Three meals for life, supposedly. Yet people close their doors on us, even in this week of the glorious Olympiad. Today we'll try this restaurant, here behind us, run by Aristophanes and his brother Heraclitus.
5: Not that we hold out hope, quite frankly.
6: Is the Special Olympic squid ready, Heraclitus? Done in interlocking rings.
7: It's ready.
6: Imagine Olympia, the Olympics. They'll be back soon with all their stories. Oh, how I wish women could go to the Olympics. All those naked athletes shining with oil. If I were a man myself, or even one of those vile, straight heterosexuals that we read about, I suspect I'd find that sweaty, oiled physique stuff such a turn-on.
8: Xantippe, you are a heterosexual. I've told you before.
6: No, I'm not.
8: Oh, for Olympus' sake, Xantippe. From the way you moon around Plato, a cyclops with an eye patch during a fit of blindness in a total eclipse would spot that you're as straight as the shortest route between two points.
6: Anyway, you're the odd one, not wanting to go to the games. I just can't believe you didn't want to go.
8: What, do you see me as a person in love with brute physical competitions, Xantippe?
6: No.
8: No, I did not want to go to the Olympics. I don't even like fireworks.
6: Oh, well, you're silly to think you're not competitive. You compete with your brother Aristophanes all the time.
8: That's absurd.
6: Oh, yes. And because he wins first prize at the drama festivals and is best friends with really important philosophers, you pretend to be above it all.
8: Have you been hanging around with Sibyls again?
6: There's a chorus of old men outside.
8: Oh, not those bloody fishmongers. I thought they'd been.
6: No. This lot are holding up olive branches. They're waving. I think they're old Olympic champions, Heraclitus. I can see Eucalyptus, who three times dashed great Pelops to the ground.
8: Well, bar the doors then.
6: What? Why?
8: Because the old bastards will be after free dinners. That's why. It happens every 4 years and it gets more annoying every time.
9: Would you like to wrestle, Socrates, sir?
10: Not now, Plato. I very much feel the need to lie down. I sometimes think you forget I'm 84.
9: Ah, a very stirring occasion, the Olympics, isn't it, sir? The blood, the glory, the spectacle.
10: The mob, the food poisoning, the sunstroke.
9: Race you to the corner, sir!
10: Tell me, Plato, have you ever been struck a glancing blow by a hurled discus yourself?
9: Me, sir? No, sir.
10: Then you can have no conception of how I'm feeling at the moment. Oh, by Zeus's drooping buttocks, are we nearly there?
11: I'm back! Heraclitus! I'm back! We're back! Hello? Guess what? Heraclitus! I'm back! From Olympia!
12: Oh! Oh! Oh!
11: With Mother!
8: Zeus, you're back, Aristophanes. You should have said.
11: Aren't you going to ask me? Did I have a good time?
8: Well, I don't know, Aristophanes. I've no idea whether you had a good time. As it happens, I've been much too busy gutting and cleaning.
11: It was fantastic, Heraclitus. Absolutely fantastic.
8: And Mother?
7: Too many sacrifices. Oh, oh, oh. They sacrificed to me day and night.
11: She loved it. Zeus personally asked her for a sign, and she said, what was it, Mother? Rub hands gently under dryer. Terrified everyone, that did. She was an enormous hit. But that's not important. Zeus, I'm bursting. See anything different about me?
13: Well, you're wearing a crown of flat-leaf parsley, obviously.
11: They made me a judge. A judge at the 408 BC Olympiad. One of the proper judges ate some dodgy oysters and was too ill to preside, you see. Everyone got food poisoning, didn't they, Mother?
7: Oh, oh, oh!
11: So they looked round the celebrity guests. I was with those Nike sandal people, do you remember? Nike herself actually signed mine. Anyway, they looked around the celebrity guests for someone well known as a bit of a moralist intellectual, though with a cracking good sense of humour and integrity and nice personality and so on.
13: Yes, yes.
11: So it was down to me and Dionysus of Syracuse, who's a posturing ponce, of course. So I bung them a few drachmas and they settled on me. And it turns out, parsley is something I was simply born to wear.
13: I do applaud your choice of the flat leaf.
11: And then I judged the race in armour, didn't I, Mother?
7: Oh, oh, oh, have you paid and displayed? Come on!
11: Terrific, isn't she? Everyone thought she was terrific.
2: You were hit by a discus, Socrates?
8: It just came flying at me, I ask you. You wouldn't believe the speed. I tried to duck, but... Oh, if you'll excuse me, I really need to lie down in front of an appetizing array of food. Why doesn't he open up? Aristophanes!
2: Is this a good restaurant?
8: Oh, it's very expensive.
2: We're hoping to claim our free meal in there. It's ours, my right, you know. It's just that all the restaurants in Athens are so mean towards us that somehow we never get it.
8: Aristophanes, open up!
14: Excuse me, why do you think you're entitled to a free meal?
2: Didn't you win at the Olympics yourself?
14: Oh, yes, yes, I won the wrestling. I was glorious. First, I broke the other chap's fingers. Ooh. Then I executed a fiendish ladder grip. Ooh. That shattered his ribs. Ooh. And finally, I picked him up round the waist, upside down. Ooh. And then I dropped him on his head. Oh. Didn't move at all when I'd finished.
2: So you won it fair and square. Then you're entitled to free meals for life as well.
14: No.
8: The rule only applies to public banquets, Plato. Open up! Oh, at last.
11: Socrates, welcome home. Welcome home. Now, I hope you're not still going on about that discus, are you?
8: I'll have you know I don't go on about anything, Aristophanes. Sometimes I interrogate others in a meaningful manner for the instruction of posterity on matters universal to mankind. I don't go on.
11: You went on about that discus.
2: Hail, Aristophanes!
11: Oh, hello! Hail yourselves, old blokes of a ruddy complexion with bits of tarnished armour on.
2: We are former Olympic champions, Aristophanes. We bring glory with us wherever we go, and above all, confer it on our gracious hosts.
11: Excellent. Good for you. Confer away, then. Look, hang on. Gracious host... I'll just... That's better. Stay over there a minute, would you, while I talk to my friends? What's up? Freeloaders, that lot. What am I going to do? They'll clear me out if I let them in.
14: But they're not freeloaders, Aristophanes. They're heroes, like me.
11: I've had an idea, okay? When I say the word, in. Quick, say anything.
14: What's going on?
11: Ahem. Password, please, Socrates.
8: Scallops.
11: Pass, friend.
8: At last.
11: Password, please, Plato.
14: I don't understand.
11: Say anything. Password, please. I'm waiting.
14: I don't know any passwords. And I think you're being jolly unfair.
11: Plato,
15: It's quite simple. Say something that sounds like a password or I can't let you in.
14: All right. As an authentic Olympic champion, I demand my free meal as ordained by the city of Athens.
16: Praise Zeus!
14: Hello? Hello? Aristomenes! Hades, this is outrageous. He's locked us out. Does this happen often to us Olympians?
17: Actually,
16: it happens all the time.

0: jump. I was just celebrating the victory of someone at the games. Plato. We've never properly met, have we? Are you living here now?
1: Oh, I see a sign. Pick your own strawberries!
0: Sorry for asking, but are you all right?
1: Do you want to sacrifice to me?
0: Me? No. Sit down. I never thought about it before, but it must be quite exhausting being an oracle.
1: You can't imagine. I'm every day having people ask you impossible questions. Shall we invade Sparta? Will we beat Sparta? How long will the war with Sparta last? How many flaming Spartans does it take to change a light bulb? Sparta, Sparta, Sparta!
0: Oh, you poor old thing. Look, I promise I'll never ask you anything about Sparta. What's a light bulb?
1: You see, that's the sort of thing that happens. I think I'm making sense, but I come out with gibberish. You know why I've been given this sabbatical from Delphi, dear? A pot was delivered, and when Apollo saw it, he said, "What's that, Grecian urn?" And I said, 3 and 6 a week!
0: Which means...
1: I don't know! I don't know what any of it means!
2: Well, I'm glad somebody didn't enjoy the Olympiad, Socrates. Aristophanes is driving me mad.
3: Ugh, the people, the noise, the dodgy oysters. And above all, the reckless use of the projectile discoid, I ask you.
2: Sounds abysmal.
3: And what's the point of an event like that without the Spartans, anyway? We're not supposed to say it when there's a war on, but Sparta is the only place where they understand suffering and struggle.

0: Self-denial is the purest life ethic. I'll have a drop of that wine if you're pouring.
1: Of course. Well, I adore the Spartans.
0: You do?
1: Oh, yes.
0: How odd. I thought you'd argue with me. Everybody else does.
1: Well, have a Socratic dialogue, you mean, Socrates?
0: Yes.
1: Can't be asked. Besides, I love those Spartans. It was a Spartan who beat me to Stoic of the Year.
0: Oh, yeah.
1: We were neck and neck, you see. Stoic of the Year is a long fought contest, not like these pathetic sprints in the Olympics. We had to roll in dung for a week, then spend a month with our heads in barrels on a remote mountainside, eating grass and talking only to animals. But the trouble was, we were each as stoical as the other. Apart from the fact that I formed a close relationship with a rather attractive sheik from Ephesus, there wasn't a laurel leaf's width between us. But then came the freestyle. Now, this was where ingenuity came in. I covered myself in honey and staked myself in the sand, choosing a path where sweet-toothed killer ants were famously known to pass.
0: Oh.
1: I imagined how proud Mother would be, and then I heard the killer ants marching down the track. Trump, trump, trump, trump, trump, trump, trump, trump, trump, trump, trump. The ground shook, the judges held their breath. I thanked Zeus for an enlightened life.
0: How long did you stand this torture, Heraclitus?
1: About 5 seconds.
0: What?
1: Well, it turned out the Spartan had dashed his own brains out with a chunk of classical masonry.
0: Yes.
1: Bit of Doric column work. You can't get more stoical than that.
2: Open this door, Aristophanes! Open up!
3: Bang it harder, Plato!
2: Aristophanes!
4: Yes? Oh, you lot still here.
2: I have come to a decision, Aristophanes. I would like to buy all these champions a dinner.
4: Oh. In that case, come in.
2: I have one condition. I should like to see you win a race.
4: Me?
3: Oh.
2: Yes, you. We are all winners, champions.
3: Champions, yes.
2: You have scorned and dishonored us. If you win the race, I pay without a qualm. If you lose the race, I don't.
4: You think you're so clever, don't you, Plato?
2: Cleverer than you, obviously.
4: What makes you think I'll agree to this?
2: The fact that you are intensely competitive and that the bill in question will be easily 50 drachmas.
4: 50?
2: Easily.
4: Can it be any sort of race? A race to complete a rip-roaring new play called One of Our Athletes Has an Enormous Knob, for example? Which I've already started, incidentally, if anyone's interested in a big part.
2: A race in armour. Against anybody. Here, outside, twice around the restaurant.
3: A race in armour. Great. We've got some shields and things.
4: Against anybody. All right. You're on.
2: Against anybody except your ancient crazy mother, of course.
4: Really? Oh, all right then. Damn.
1: The answer's no.
4: It's in a good cause.
1: No, it isn't.
4: I don't understand why you won't lose for me.
1: I don't understand why you don't try to win the race fair and square.
4: But how can I? I'm not an athlete. I'm a playwright. I race against deadlines. I wrestle with plot. I pierce the dialogue with my... Oh, I don't know. Anyway, it's not the same.
1: I do have one idea.
4: What?
1: See these?
4: Not another lecture on your dawn-picked herbs, please.
1: Not even on performance-enhancing dawn-picked herbs?
4: Wouldn't that be cheating?
1: Oh, they all do it, Aristophanes. All the athletes. I happen to know Hermesticles won every chariot race so deranged by pestled amaranth that when they gave him his laurel wreath, he ate it.
4: Have we got any pestled amaranth?
1: Yes and no. We've got a pestle.
4: Oh.
1: Mother will have some amaranth, though. Oracles get an allowance, and that's why she's barking mad. Didn't you realise?
5: We're all very proud of you, Plato. All of us. Not just me.
6: Oh, thank you. Xanthippe, I hope you don't mind me saying this, but people keep hinting things about you.
5: What sort of things?
6: Well, I was talking to Aristophanes about the mechanics of the pendulum the other day, and I said that in nature, everything that swings one way will swing in an equal and opposite way, and he said, except if you're Xanthippe, of course.
5: What?
6: And then he said, watch out for your conkers there, Plato. Which made no sense either.
5: I'll kill him!
6: Oh, I'm sure he meant it nicely.

0: But as far as I know, I don't even have any conkers. I'm a bit confused. Oh, here he comes now.
1: All right, settle down, settle down. Friends, Athenians, countrymen. Doesn't sound quite right, that, does it? Never mind. As you all know, Plato has challenged me to run a race this evening, and I have accepted the challenge.
2: Oh,
3: well done, you.
1: If I win the race, Plato will pay tonight's enormous bill, which currently stands at, let's see, 64 drachmas.
2: Ooh.
1: And if I lose, which I have a feeling I won't, I will foot the bill myself. Thank you.
0: It's true. There's no one here fit to beat him. I should have thought of that.
4: Did I ever mention that in my youth I won the Girls' Palace Athena Pentathlon at Thebes, Plato?
0: I don't think you did. Zeus, you're not thinking of running, Xanthippe. Aristophanes is your friend.
4: You think so?
0: Oh, Xanthippe, you're always so nice to me. I don't understand it. It's like the sort of thing a chap would do for another chap because he loved him. Except it can't be because you're not a chap.
1: Did you get the stuff? Oh, Zeus, I'm so nervous. Do you know what this armor weighs, Heraclitus? With these leg things on, I can hardly move.
5: Nearly ready. Half a bowlful should see you through two circuits of the building. Now, I suppose I ought to mention there'll be the obvious side effect.
1: Who cares? It's 64 drachmas, Heraclitus. We'll send for all the sheep in Ephesus.
5: Yes, well, I'd rather we didn't talk about my woolly Cassandra in quite such flippant terms.
6: This is disgusting.
5: Good, good. Chop more.
3: Well done.
1: How long will it take to...
6: Oh. Hades, I feel very weird. Mother?
5: Mother's not here, Aristophanes.
6: I never knew I had six legs. Why didn't you tell me I had six legs, Mother? Why did you keep it from me?
5: I think it's working. Here we go, Aristophanes.
6: Hang on, oh. I feel... Ooh, oh, hang on. Steady. Stand back, everybody!
5: Ah, I did mention the side effects, I think.
1: Zeus! By Zeus's popping eyeballs! By Zeus's exploding eardrums! Zeus, that's better. Now, where do I have to go?
5: Well, outside, obviously, if you wouldn't mind too much, this way. Who's our mystery challenger, I wonder?
7: I'm not at liberty to say, sir. Now,
8: are you ready to describe the contest, Chorus?
9: Ready? Always ready for that, Plato. Three times did Aristophanes...
5: Would you mind doing it as it happened?
9: Oh, all right. It's a bit radical, but we'll give it a try.
8: Thank you. Ready, everybody? Twice around the building, drop the shield, and you are instantly disqualified.
0: I don't know why you're doing this, Xanthippe.
4: I know you don't.
0: You're not secretly a chap, are you?
4: It doesn't matter.
0: Right, eh?
8: And now, in Zeus' name, go!
10: There's a time when men's strongest need is for the winds. So did the valiant pair set off as bellied sails into the dusky night. The unknown challenger made steady strides, but Aristophanes outpaced him quite. His kindly brother keeping pace to give him instant aid.
1: Ooh, ooh, mother! Ooh.
5: You're going better than I expected, Aristophanes. Remembering to use all the legs.
1: Oh, oh, this is torture. I feel.
10: But what ails Aristophanes? He stops and bending down, lets out the most enormous heart there heard in Athens' walls. His small opponent, meanwhile, can't as well. He passes Aristophanes, and ere long we'll start on circuit number two.
0: You're winning!
4: What happened to Aristophanes?
0: Just keep going, well done!
10: And Aristophanes come from behind. He starts again and lumbers on. But no! He stops, he bends, and no! Aristophanes drops his shield. The mystery opponent has won!
2: Hey!
10: Tell us, Heraclitus, as manager of Aristophanes, how do you feel?
2: Well, I feel we had a lot of chances in the first half. But we blew them.
8: That's a free dinner then, everyone. Here's some fizz.
0: Hello.
5: You missed the whole thing, of course. Oiling your tresses, were you, dear?
0: Was it good? Who won?
9: No one knows. It is a mystery. Some say it was Greg Zeus himself, while others say
10: he was a bit small for Zeus.
9: So must have been someone else.
1: It was a true hero, whoever it was. A true Olympian.
0: I'd do anything for you, Plato. You know what you were saying about it being like how a chap loves another chap? You see, I'm not a chap at all, but...
7: But you understand, don't you?
0: Yes.
7: Then you'll understand how happy I am. Hemesticles is going to teach me how to be a charioteer. He's so impressed that I got him a free dinner that I think he really fancies me. And I owe it all to you.
0: Oh, that's nice. Good.
6: I should never have listened to you.
1: Oh!
6: Thanks to your bloody amaranth, we're finished.
5: The trouble with you is you always overlook one simple thing, don't you, Aristophanes?
6: What's that?
5: I'm not on your side.
6: What's the bill up to now?
5: 83 drachmas.
11: Another 5 quid, please, Heraclitus. Oh, make it 6.
5: 89 drachmas.
6: We're ruined.
5: Well, I certainly hope so. What a relief. I mean, off to Thessaly on the first cart tomorrow and back to my woolly Cassandra, if you'll have me. Farewell, Athens, with your flute girls and your effete luxury. Farewell, Aristophanes.
6: You mean you knew this would happen?
5: Does the Medusa have trouble keeping ahead, sir?
6: Oh, you wanted me to be humiliated.
5: I'm ruined, yeah.
12: But the money doesn't matter.
5: I'm afraid it does, Mother.
12: You don't understand. The fart will save us. By great Apollo, don't you see? It was the biggest fart e'er heard in Athens' walls. The count of the fart of Aristophanes begins today.
6: Really? Me? A count? Me? Well, so much for your plans to humiliate and ruin me, Heraclitus. This could be the start of something fantastic. I sense an upturn. Zeus, you didn't plan this as well.
5: No, and she's often wrong, you know.
6: Some say it was great Zeus himself who raced against me on the occasion of the fart. You know, I'm rather inclined to believe that, actually.
10: Bedtime in Athens! We are the Olympians with a right old skinful. Salute the audience for our little play. Here comes the wonderful Aristophanes with his brother and their friends, including that lovely young man, Plato.
13: Have you wise words concerning competition with which to end our song?
6: Wise words concerning competition with which to end your song? Oh, I think so. On the day of victory, no fatigue is felt.
14: But success makes even a fool seem wise.
1: The best is the enemy of the good.
10: Blimey.
0: But nothing succeeds like success.
10: Hurrah!
5: You win some, you lose some.
10: True.
6: Mother?
5: Don't ask her.
12: Oh! Picnic area, 400 yards. Oh!
5: Mother.
12: Yes, Heraclitus.
5: Do shut up.
15: That was Acropolis Now, with Stephen Moore as Heraclitus, Alan Cox as Aristophanes, Robert Hardy as Socrates, Tom George as Plato, Rosemary Leach as the Oracle, Rachel Atkins as Xanthippe, and Gavin Muir as the Chorus. Acropolis Now was written by Lynn Truss. Technical presentation by Chris Reilly. It was directed in Birmingham by Brian King.
16: We had a party last night. It's one of the places in the worst shape. You know how it is. 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
4: Settle down now. Come on now, settle down. Well, I'm thinking about all here, so let's get off the launching pad. Her Majesty's government is very anxious to popularize the notion of civil defense. Now, the government defense... What, for want of a better word, I'll call policy, is based on the concept of the deterrent. Now, take a situation in which, what for purposes of argument, we'll call an unnamed power, should take a nuclear missile and drop it on the United Kingdom. That's you and me. We, in the United Kingdom, would then take another nuclear missile and drop it on Russia, on the... This, you see, would deter them from bringing... Rather, it would effectually discourage them. Well, it would jolly well serve them right. Now, I've got an apology to make to you tonight, actually, because I was going to bring along a hydrogen bomb to show you. We do have one or two, you know, that we send round to women's institutes. And so but, unfortunately, the one I had my eye on was being used this evening.
5: A lot of people in this country tend to think the whole problem of the hydrogen bomb being rather above their head. Well, nothing can be further from the truth. The issue is a simple one. Kill or be killed.
4: Or both.
5: Now they shall receive... We shall receive 4 minutes warning of any impending nuclear attack. Some people have said, oh my goodness me, 4 minutes, that's not a very long time. But I remind those doubters that some people in this great country of ours can run a mile in 4 minutes. Basically, the defense of Great Britain rests in the hands of our sea snugs. If our sea snugs fail to get through, then we shall fall back on our blue waters. If our blue waters let us down, we've still got good old germ warfare up our sleeve. I must admit here, there is a very strong possibility that our sea slugs won't get through. The British sea slug is a ludicrously cumbersome vehicle, depending as it does on a group of highly trained runners carrying it into enemy territory. Boffins are working on this. They're thinking of fitting it up with some rather ingenious device, some sort of wing, something along those lines, turning it into some kind of flying machine or other. In which case, it will be renamed Grease Lightning. I must admit, I feel one of my attacks coming up.
6: Now, this does mean that that if we are lucky enough in any future hostilities to be the aggressor, we are in a position... we are in a position to strike a blow of 20, 30, or even 40 mega deaths. Or to put that in more human terms, that is to say, 40 million dead bodies strewn all about the place. Now, following such a blow, our sea slugs would then come into their own and bring our score up into the 70 or even 80 mega-death bracket, which is practically the maximum score permitted by the Geneva Convention.
4: Now, I can see one or two of you are thinking, now look here, what if one of our American friends makes a boo-boo and presses the wrong button and sends up one of their missiles by mistake? It could not happen. You see, because before they press that button, they've got to get on the phone to number 10 Downing Street and say, now look, Mr. Macmillan, sir, can I press this button? And Mr. Macmillan will say, yes or no, as the mood takes it. Now, there's a flaw in this argument.
7: Yes, there is.
4: What if Mr. Macmillan's out? Perfectly simple. Common sense, really. We'd ask Lady Dorothy. Now, at this point, I'll throw the whole thing at you, if you're worried or if you've got any questions about civil defence. Let's hear about them.
8: The question over there, I think. The question up there, I think. Oh, dear, we'll have to take this one.
4: Yes?
7: Following the nuclear holocaust, could you tell me when normal public services would be resumed?
4: Your patron?
6: Very fair question. We have got it in hand, of course. Following Armageddon, we do hope to have normal public services working fairly smoothly pretty soon after the event. But I feel, in all fairness, I ought to point out that it must needs be something in the nature of a skeleton service.
5: Now, what can we do from a practical point of view in the event of a nuclear attack? Well, the first golden rule to remember about hydrogen warfare is to be out of the area where the attack is about to occur. Get right out of that area, because that's the danger area where the bombs are dropping. Get right out of it. If you're out of it, you're well out of it. If you're in it, you're really in it. If you are caught in it when the bomb drops, for goodness sake, don't move. Stand absolutely stock still. Not under a tree, of course, that could be extremely dangerous. All about radiation. I hear a strangled cry. Well, there is a lot you can do about radiation, you know. As soon as the dust is settled, the best thing you can do is hold your breath and jump into a brown paper bag. Having a good old brown paper for protecting you. Draw it on, rather like a brown, you see. Draw it on, rather like a brown. You're very maneuverable, you see. You do anything you like inside this brown paper bag. So that's the rule. The bomb drops, the dust settles, hold your breath, jump into your brown paper bag, and pop along to your local civil defense leader.
4: And he'll tell you exactly what you can do.

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1: You're not hungry, dear Henry, dear Henry. 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
1: all day. 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
4: Now, the other week, I popped into a new little photographer's in Chelsea. It was called the Studio Bona. Hello, anyone there?
5: Oh, hello, I'm Julian. This is my friend Sam.
6: Oh, yes, we're filling in as photographers between acting engagements on the telly. We just done this one where I'm all dragged up as a sultan. Yes, I was, all dragged up as a sultan, squatting on my cushion, you see, and all surrounded by these dolly little polones.
5: Yes. And there's me stood at his side wearing a pair of great baggy trousers and full of Eastern promise, waving me... waving me fan over it.
6: Yeah. No, he waved his fan lovely. So anyway, then this bird trolls in, waggling her hips at me, and I look at her with burning masculine desire. And so, then that's right, wasn't it? Then she gave me that bit of marshmallow.
5: Yeah. Oh, Paige. But apart from that, we've only been doing odds and ends, haven't we? Hither and thither.
6: Yes, we're filling in as photographers now. What can we do for you, then?
4: Well, I just wanted a portrait, you know, nothing too sexy. Something that brings out the roguish twinkle in my eye and with particular emphasis on the dimple. But I leave it to you.
5: Let's see now. How about if we did you like we done that chap, oh dear, what's
6: his
5: name?
6: Who do you mean?
5: Wait a minute, it's coming. Takes the James Bond part in them films.
6: Oh, Fave. Yes. The shirt slashed open to the waist.
5: Slashed.
6: Yes. Your chest bulging.
5: Bulging.
6: And a lock of your trousers and mop falling carelessly over your... Oh, I can see difficulties.
4: I don't think it's quite me. No, it's not me.
6: Now then, how can we express his personality best? Now, come on, Jewel. Can't I start creating or start thinking of something we can do?
5: Wait, don't rush me.
6: All right.
5: Rush me. Yes. Oh,
6: yes.
5: I see him all grainy. Absolutely stark and lit from the bottom.
6: There. Oh, fantabulous. Quick, do it now while the mood's on you.
5: Yes. Here we go. Under the hood.
6: Under the hood, yes.
5: Come on, Sam, give us a hand with him.
6: Yes,
5: right.
6: Yes.
5: Ready?
6: Yes.
4: Look, there's just one thing. I'm not telling you your own business, but should I be under the hood with you?

0: Once upon a time there was an engineer.
1: Choo-choo Charlie was his name, we hear.
0: He had an engine and he sure had fun. He used good and plenty candy to make his train run.
2: Charlie says, love my good and plenty. Charlie says, really ring the bell. Charlie says, love my good and plenty. Don't know any other candy that I love so well.
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13: We present I'm Sorry I Haven't a Clue, the antidote to panel games. At the piano is Colin Sell, and your chairman is Humphrey Littleton.
14: And welcome to the program where we play some of those family games which have done so much to help push up the television viewing figures. Before you do go over to television, here's a brief chance for you to meet our teams, who are Graham Garden and Barry Cryer. And Tim Brooke Taylor, and making a return visit, Denise Coffey. And we start with a game which is called Double Feature. It's a round that starts off from the premise that the international film industry is on its uppers, and for economic reasons, new films will have to be remakes of pairs of old films. I want you to hear the resulting titles, and I shall award points for anything approaching humour. We'll let you start, Graham.
15: I had heard they were going to remake Hamlet, incorporating the sandpiper and every which way but loose, and they'd get a ham sandwich. The audience are hungry.
14: Denise.
15: The humor.
16: I heard that they were going to make a new movie out of the film, the following films: Are You Now or Have You Ever Been, Call of the Wild, Sunday Bloody Sunday, and Billy Liar. And the resulting film is going to be called Are You Calling Me a Bloody Liar?
17: I heard about one the other day.
16: Oh, yes, you did?
17: Tell us. Combining the Mousetrap, Tropic of Rice Slip, and Evita, and it's called A Bit of Cheese and Ribita.
18: I heard that too.
14: Tim?
18: Oh, sorry, you want me to do another one? The producers of Flower Drum Song, Raisin in the Sun, and Day in the Life of Joe Egg have combined to make a cake. They've got the dough for it.
15: Excellent.
14: Anybody got any more?
17: Get Carter, you lucky people, and the deer hunter, and it's called Get You Deer.
18: Midnight Express producers have combined with the Knights of the Round Table producers to produce... What time of the night do you call this, then?
15: Pop news from the world of pop. Two pop groups are going to combine. That's the Electric Light Orchestra, the ELO, and Blondie, and they're going to call themselves ELO Blondie.
14: That's fine. And here's where I tell the... Here's where I tell the teams that at the end of the program, I'm going to ask them to introduce the late arrivals at the transport ball. Late arrivals at the transport ball. We go on to ad-lib poem, and Colin Sell has provided the first line of this one here, so I absolve myself from any responsibility for the tangle that the teams are going to get in from the outset, because the opening line, which I'm going to ask you to pick up, Barry Cryer, is, at 10 o'clock each Friday night, her house he used to knock up.
17: At 10 o'clock each Friday night, her house he used to knock up. There wasn't anybody there, and so he had to lock up the front door and the back door and the side door and the garden gate.
14: Oh.
17: Garden was the end of this.
14: The garden.
17: Scansion wire.
16: When suddenly he saw the dreaded figure of a yellow-hatted traffic warden looming down the street towards him with his arms akimbo.
14: Yes. Graham.
15: He fell down in a sudden swoon and drifted into limbo. Where can I be, he cried. Oh, where? Oh, tell me, where am I? Go on, tell
17: me. He floated round and up and down and ended in the sky. He floated o'er the vales and hills. And down to Somerset.
14: Down to where?
17: Am I going to have to go on or not?
14: I didn't hear the last other side.
17: No, down to Surrey. Where he would feed himself on rice made with specially strong curry. Now this dish were made for him down in this county so fair.
15: Nay, nay, he thought, this will not do. I shouldn't be here, nor there. I must go right back home at once and see that traffic warden and ask her a question, to which she replied, pardon? Why have you yellow bands upon your hat? He tremulously said. She said, it's to stop people parking on me head.
14: Yes, yes. Okay, we'll give Barry that one. No,
17: terrible scandal.
14: Absolutely brilliant. Absolutely brilliant. And we go on. I think we'll give you another line to start up with. And Denise, you can actually start this one. And your opening line is, Jack and Jill went up the hill with naughty Georgie Porgy.
16: Jack and Jill went up the hill with naughty Georgie Porgy. When they got there, they thought they'd try to have a kind of orgy. Thank you, everybody.
18: Community poem telling.
16: Yes. Unhappily, the rain came on and drowned their little effort.
15: Effort?
16: Effort. You've been to university, it shouldn't be beyond it.
18: You didn't study effort, though.
15: And they tried to sort out their tangled limbs, saying, that's my right foot, that's my left foot. Their damp and tangled limbs had been completely sorted out. So down the hill again they ran, and they began to shout. They shouted, hip hooray, and hooray hip, and things like that.
17: And they would throw their things in there. First they'd throw a hat, and then they'd throw their shoes and shirts. But lastly came the tie.
15: And so they threw the tie right up. Right up unto the sky. And ran about the fields and dales as naked as they were born.
16: I don't know about you, but I think this poem is a lot of corn. I'd rather have a poem about the flowers and trees.
15: Well, we'll have a poem about orgies, and you do as you please.
14: Very good. Well, that puts your team ahead. And we go on to sound charades. This is where one team has to make noises and the other team must guess what they mean. The audience are let into the secret and can help by applauding, and by this I mean the audience listening at home. You can applaud when they're getting warmer, and you can boo when they're not. And it's great fun, I can tell you. We have our computer in the studio here, which is going to flash the answer up on the board. And we also have a mystery voice, as you know, and he's going to tell you the answer at home. Graham and Barry, you're going to do the charade. Here's what it is going up on the board here, and for you at home, the mystery voice.
15: Ain't misbehaving.
14: Right, the answer's gone up on the board now, and the audience at home know what it is. So, Graham and Barry, is it a book or a film or a play or what?
17: It's a musical.
18: It's only a musical.
15: It's only just a musical, and it's two words. And it's two words, and we're going to do them all at once in a little sort of vignette.
18: Looking forward to it immensely.
15: You wait. Excuse me, young lady.
18: Yes?
15: I believe we've met before, haven't we? Your name's Haven, am I right?
18: No.
15: I've sworn you're Beatrice Haven.
18: No.
15: Isn't your name Beatrice?
18: No. Got the wrong one there, Commodore.
15: I could have sworn you're Beatrice Haven.
18: No, not
15: you
18: in
15: mean,
18: any way whatsoever.
15: In other words, you...
18: That sums the situation up, yes.
15: You, I see. Oh, sorry to have troubled you.
18: No, well, are you going?
14: Is that it?
18: That's probably awfully good if you know it.
15: But good if you don't.
16: There's not a musical called Strange Behaviour, is there?
18: Ain't misbehaving.
14: And a brilliant team effort there. Jim and Denise, you're going to do another one now. It's going up on the board, and here for you at home is what it is.
15: The Nun's Story.
14: Okay, Tim and Denise, would you tell Graham and Barry whether it's a book or a film or what?
18: No.
16: Tell them.
18: Well, it's certainly a film, and there must have been a book. Was it a book?
16: I don't know.
18: There was. The audience says, and they know better than
15: what
18: us.
15: Was it called?
14: Right, will you do your charade?
18: We would like to do three words, and we would like to do it all at once.
16: If you could imagine an echo on this, please. This is just instructions for listening.
15: Put an echo on, chaps. Yeah.
16: Sister Agatha.
19: Yeah?
16: Have you heard the one about the cardinal and the...
19: Yeah.
16: Oh, you have?
19: Well, the tractor.
16: No, not the tractor. No.
19: Oh, the goat.
16: It's a new one.
19: Well, it seems that... Hey.
16: Oh, listen, we shouldn't be talking like this. We have taken a vow of silence.
20: Well, let's talk like this, then.
16: All right, then.
14: Right, now, there are some knowing looks in the audience. I think they've got it already. Right. And some particularly obtuse looks on my left from Barry.
17: First,
14: and
17: I thought
14: Graham,
17: it was,
14: but I think they've got it too.
17: Get the Tobacco Road, the story of three nuns, but it isn't.
15: It's the Abbey Habit. I think it's the Nun's Story.
17: So do I. Yeah.
14: We're going to play a silly party game, which actually comes out of a book, a paperback book called The Best Party Games. And I'm able to read you the actual rules from the book. It's called Witch Hunt, a form of hide-and-seek specially suitable for children of 11 years of age and upwards. Children who are known to be nervous should be coerced to join in. Sorry, should not be coerced. One person chosen to be the witch goes out into the garden, or if the weather... if the weather is not suitable, hides somewhere in the house with all the lights turned out. After a suitable lapse of time, the witch hunters go looking for the witch. And they call out, "Where are you, witch?" The witch answers by giving an eerie or ghostly cackle and then slips quietly away to some other spot in the dark. Whoever succeeds in catching or cornering the witch becomes the witch for the next round. I shall decide who's to be the first witch. And, oh, what an embarrassing position I've been put into, because the producers actually made the decision. Denise. Right, well, we wait now while all the lights are turned on.
15: Humphrey, I'm of a nervous disposition. I'm 11 years old.
18: Coerce me not, Humph.
14: Okay.
17: Where are you, witch?
19: Oh, I'm in the cupboard! Cupboard!
17: I think she's got a bun in the coven.
19: I'm in the piano!
17: Oh, she's been orchestrated. Where are you, witch?
18: Oh, Hump, I found her. She's over here.
20: Oh,
18: Jim.
17: Excellent.
14: Right. Timber Taylor found an ease there, and it's his turn to be the witch, so let's have another round of that. Just put the lights on again.
17: No.
16: Can we have the jelly and ice cream now instead?
17: Where are you,
21: witch?
17: Over
21: there!
17: Oh, a butch witch. Where are you, witch?
18: Fully grown man.
17: Where are you?
18: Who owns this? What?
17: What? Witch consumer guide. Where are you, witch?
21: Over here!
15: Tim, what are you doing?
17: Pardon?
18: Embarrassing the pants off myself. Oh, dear knees, has put my pants back on again.
17: And they don't fit her.
18: Another
17: gone
18: triumph.
17: Weak at Denise.
18: I think another round of that.
17: Another winner.
14: Okay. Denise and Tim won that one, so that's very good. And we go on to the next round.
17: Could be a big one, that,
14: which
17: huh?
14: is called Unlikely Quotations. We all know the famous historical quotations. I'm going to ask the teams to give me some unlikely quotations. We'll start with you, Graham Garden.
15: How about Harold Wilson saying, "The buck stops here"?
17: Comment
15: on both sides of the paper. Yes. Or even, how about Timbrook Taylor saying, "Let's play Where Are You, Witch?" again.
18: This one could be David Frost or Bianca Jagger. And that's, "Please, no cameras, I want to be alone."
16: This is one little-known one from history. "What I like is a really good laugh, Queen Victoria."
17: Richard Nixon, you want to come round and hear the tapes? Oh, let's grab a couple of pints and go out and pull a few birds. John Inman.
18: Ryan Clough. "Of course, David, I might be wrong."
15: Unlikely quote from Joan Collins. No.
17: Unlikely quote from Edward Heath. Yes.
18: Two Joan Collins. Yes.
14: Okay. Well, let's go on then to the game which we call Paranoia. And this is where Team A decides that there is something wrong with Team B, and Team B have to guess what it is by asking questions. And the first team, Team A, reply in a manner appropriate to Team B's affliction. And we're going to start now with the affliction of Tim Brooke Taylor and Denise Coffey. It's going up on the board now, and those of you listening at home can hear once again the overworked mystery voice telling you the answer.
22: Tim and Denise know that we know what they've done with Willie.
14: Okay, we're going to start with you then, Tim and Denise. You have an affliction.
18: Oh, you mean in the game? Sorry.
16: We have to glean what afflicts us.
14: You have to question Graham and Barry to find out what it is.
18: Does it make any difference that now Willie's not here, there's a man and a woman?
15: Yes, we know Willie's not here.
17: We know Willie's not here. You don't have to tell us. He should be sweating, I tell you that.
18: Willie's about to come back. We haven't told Willie that he's not here.
15: How you can sit there talking about him?
17: Exactly.
15: How insensitive can you be?
16: Why do we behave like this?
15: You tell us.
17: Well, may you ask.
16: I just did.
15: Jobs for the girls. Jobs for the girls. I mean, you know.
14: But to tell you at the beginning, you have 30 seconds in which to guess the answer.
16: Well, it won't be long now, then.
17: Hand shot, quite frankly.
18: The fact that somebody else different is here, is that relevant?
17: You know it is.
18: Mm. You got something out of them at last. Thank you for the...
15: It's the way that her presence was engineered.
17: Exactly.
15: So the audience
18: slept with the producer, both of us. Sorry, that one.
16: As you remember.
17: Concentrate on the game.
16: Nepotism? Anyone for nepotism?
17: Haven't got me bat.
16: Oh, you are ignorant. You don't play it with a bat.
14: I don't think you're going to give us comedy.
16: No, we don't know.
14: No. Would you like to tell them in unison?
15: Yes. Listeners at home, turn down the volume on your sets because the gales of laughter might well annoy your neighbours or do strange things to your transistors. The fact is that they know that we know what they did with Willie Rushton.
17: That's another good way to annoy your neighbours is throw rubbish over the fence.
14: Well, we'll go on now to the affliction of Graham and Barry, which they've got to find out from Tim and Denise. It's going up on the board in the studio, and here it is for you.
22: Barry and Graham are both children.
14: Right, it's gone up on the board. You know the answer at home, so start questioning Graham and Barry.
15: Why doesn't the audience find it amusing?
18: Anyway, Denise, sorry, can you hang on for a moment?
0: Not that quite agree.
18: Yes, absolutely, I'm sorry. Yes, sorry, Graham, yes. Yeah, what was the question? Sorry.
1: Incredible as it may seem, is it anything to do with us being boring?
18: No, you mustn't think that. No, don't you worry your tiny little head about it.
0: You just sit quietly.
1: Are we kiddywinks?
18: It must be, just to use a word like
14: the answer.
1: Infantile.
14: Or?
15: Have we both got tiny little heads?
18: You've got tiny little everything.
14: Yes, I'll give it.
0: Well, really?
14: I'll give you that anyway. The answer is you're both children. Okay, and with you in the lead, we go on now to the blues. Each team gives the other team a subject for a blues, and the introduction will be played by Colin Sell, the piano. And who'd like to start this one? I think Tim and Denise, you can start the singing. So, Graham and Barry, will you give them a subject?
15: The blues.
18: The blues?
15: The blues.
2: Well, I woke up this morning. Oh, yeah, I did. I was feeling out of luck.
18: Oh, sorry, Denise.
0: Well, now, what can I tell you? My dog had bitten the postman. And I want you to know that his name was Chuck.
2: Excuse me for mentioning this.
0: Yes,
2: please.
0: Sir, what's your question?
2: But your dog's got no teeth.
0: No, but he can give you a very nasty suck.
18: I don't wish you.
14: Okay, now, Graham and Barry, you're going to do the singing, so Tim and Denise, give them a subject, please.
18: This is topical all the time, overseas repeats or not. The price of petrol blues.
15: Texas oil man blues. I'll start off with a western feel.
2: I woke up this morning. Yeah. Oh, war. Went out to buy some petrol before the price went up too far. Oh, war. I had no trouble raising the money to buy a tank full. I simply sold my car. Oh, war.
18: There's a message in that for all of us.
14: Right. And with marks literally hurtling to and fro, we go on to the next round, which is Mornington Crescent. Good. And this time, teams, we're going to play international Mornington Crescent.
2: Ah.
14: And as you know, the rules aren't all that different from the normal domestic game that we play, except, of course, that the equator plays an important role. Now then, are you all set? We'll start with you, Barry.
15: Champs-Élysées.
0: Main Street, Lincoln, Nebraska.
15: Oh, you come here with your London ways.
1: Fontana di Trevi.
18: Oh. Lincoln Street, Maine.
15: Reaper Bar.
18: Smutty little thing.
0: Dock Road, Dover.
15: Southampton Row.
18: W. Sucky Hall Street.
23: The Mall.
15: The Mall.
0: Bless the Mall. Very, very well, and I don't know if this is in the rules, but because it's new to me. Fifth Avenue.
18: Yes, it is.
15: All right.
18: Yes.
14: It's all right. So.
15: It's not a winner, but it's all right.
14: Mm. It's all right.
15: Nice play.
0: Thank you.
15: Nice play.
14: Not only is it all right, it's rather crafty.
0: Mm. Yes.
15: Scattered applause in all areas.
14: A nice play,
18: yes.
14: Put Graham on the spot.
15: St. Peter's Square.
0: Oh.
18: Can I play the Wild Street?
15: No.
18: No.
15: Don't you know? Oh, no, we could have done that earlier if we were going to play that.
17: Be fair, they can do it. Just because we didn't.
15: I'd assume that we were.
14: Barry, please.
18: I'll tell you what, I'm happy actually to go on with it as it's... It's more tricky, this one, isn't it? Via Veneto.
17: Hume Road.
14: I don't remind listeners that...
17: Hume Road, H-U-L-M-E Road.
14: Yeah, and yeah, well done. But I was going to say, I don't have to remind listeners that your problem was breaking out there.
17: I keep on with the ointment.
4: Wood Green High Street.
15: Mornington Crescent.
17: Yes.
14: Ah. Yes. Bad luck, Denise. Stay right in your centre. Graham wins that one.
15: Thank you. I couldn't have done it without
14: actually,
15: Barry.
14: Actually, that was one of the best rounds we've had. Now then, I'm going to ask now the teams to do their announcements for the late arrivals at the transport ball.
18: Oh, look, there's Mr. and Mrs. Boat and their daughter, Rowena Boat.
15: Rowena Boat. And friend Brian Ferry. And his seafaring girlfriend, Mandy Pumps. So I've heard.
5: Hi, lords!
15: Ladies and gentlemen.
18: Must be bad, he's shouting it.
15: Yeah. Mr. and Mrs. Way Ticket. My son Juan Way Ticket. Entering en masse the British Rail School of Painters, Bernard Buffet, Guards Van Gogh. And two loos, Nigel's and working.
4: Oh, there's a lady just come ashore from a liner, very drunk, she can't even remember her surname. Tight and ick.
18: Oh, look, there's the Dame of Sark and her son, Noah Sark.
15: Pretty welcome, please. Mr. and Mrs. Nance, the late arrival at Platform 4. And their rather tired daughter, weary Greta, Nance, the late arrival at Platform 4.
17: With young socialite and model never out of the gossip columns, Minor Dorsby's.
4: Stand by, please, for Captain and Mrs. Dingcraft and their son, Len Dingcraft.
18: Oh, there's one of the Tiller girls, Flo Tiller.
14: At this point, it's time for me to say that...
18: Rick Shaw.
15: All the way from Sweden, the Tooting family and their son, Buster Tooting, and his son, Lars Buster Tooting. Oh, I'm sorry, he's come formal. It's Mr. Lars Buster Tooting.
18: Oh, look, there's our last train. Let's catch it.
15: And they did.
14: Well said. This is the penultimate programme, ladies and gentlemen, so there's hope yet. And it's time for me to say now goodbye from all of us here. We'll see you again in same time next week.
13: Barry Cryer, Graham Garden, Timbrook Taylor and Denise Coffey were being given silly things to do by Humphrey Littleton, with Colin Sell setting some of them to music. The programme was produced by Geoffrey Perkins.
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25: 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Boil them for 20 of their minutes. 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

0: Inside every Cape Plum, there's a nice clean stone asking to be let out. There's a very sweet sound to Cape Plums when you have them for afters.
1: Yes, it's for you. It's your dinner. It's called Cupboard Love. Cupboard Love's different. 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See this foil pouch? Keeps it moist and squeezy. That's right. It's a new kind of cat food. Moist. It's good for you. Like it?
2: New Cupboard Love. 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

0: We present Tony Hancock, Sidney James, and Bill Kerr in...
1: Hancock's Half Hour.
2: Well, there it is. I'm in.
3: Bun?
2: I'm in.
3: What do you mean? What's happened?
1: Guess.
3: You got in the hand and racket darts team.
1: The hand and racket dart team. That's it for you, isn't it? For you, that's the highest social and artistic achievement man can aspire to, isn't it? Nothing else, is there? I mean, to you, prime ministers, scientists, surgeons, writers, philosophers, are nothing next to a bloke who can get off with a double in his first handful, are they?
3: Well, you've got to admit it's hard.
1: I know it's hard. You don't have to tell me that. I've had the wall replastered 3 times since I've been playing. I felt quite pleased with myself when I got one to stay in the board. They all came round from the saloon bar to have a look. Cost me 23 and 6 in drinks, that did. Well, I don't lose my sense of proportion over it. There are other things in life than darts.
3: So you haven't got in the darts team?
1: I haven't got in the darts team.
3: Well, I give up. What happened?
1: I'm in. I've been accepted.
3: Accepted where?
1: Madame Tussauds.
3: Oh, blimey, you can go there any day of the week.
1: No, I mean as an exhibit. They're doing me.
3: Oh, is that all?
1: What do you mean, is that all? This is an honour, mate. Next to the garter and the bath, this is about as high as you can go. I've heard from the committee. They've asked for some photographs of me, and I've got to go up there for them to take all the measurements. What about that, then?
3: So you're going to be done in wax. So what's so marvellous about that? There's hundreds of them up there.
1: Look, don't try to belittle it. It's a great honour, and well, you know it. Means I've been recognised for what I am. Means they think I'm pretty important. Let's face it, they don't have any old yob in there. It's only the cream they bother about, as you know. I mean, I've never been one to blow my own trumpet. But it seems rather apparent to me that this is my acknowledgement of my fame.
3: I don't know. They made inquiry for me before now.
1: And I know what for. They had you down as the one in the sack. Burke and Eyre were dragging behind them. Don't you worry, boy. They want me upstairs among the gents.
4: I know. Somebody's asked for your autograph.
1: Pardon?
4: You've been recognised in the street and they've asked you to sign their book.
1: What's he talking about? I've told you what happened. Why don't you listen when people are talking?
4: I'm sorry.
1: All right, then. Anyway, I'm very pleased about it all. Always fancy myself behind the ropes, one hand out, one in the pocket and a grin. When the man gets in, I think I'll...
4: What's happened, then?
1: To what?
4: Well, what's happened? You came in here pleased about something, and you wouldn't tell us, and you said for us to guess what had happened, and we tried, and we were wrong. And you said you told us what happened, and I ought to listen when people are talking.
1: Well?
4: Well, what happened, then?
1: Talk about grasshopper minds. Now, look. Listen carefully.
4: Yeah?
1: Can you hear me all right? Are you with me? 1, 2, 3, 4, testing. Monday, Tuesday, Wednesday, Thursday. Are you on? Have you got a level on it?
4: Yeah?
1: Right. Cop this. I am going to be exhibited at Madame Tussauds.
4: Ah, that's ridiculous. You wouldn't be able to stand still long enough.
1: Not me personally. Isn't he a jackass?

0: A dead jackass you are. They made a wax model of him and it would be mentally superior. Sure it would. They're exhibiting a wax dummy of me. Now do you understand?
1: Oh, wax dummy. Of you.
0: That's it.
1: What a good idea.
0: Yes.
1: Yeah. Why?
0: Because I'm famous, that's why. Why do you think why? As soon as a personality becomes famous, they shove him in the waxworks.
1: Oh, is that all?
0: Don't you start. This is a great moment in my career. I'm being immortalized in wax for all time.
2: Don't you kid yourself.
0: What do you mean?
2: It's only temporary. They have a clear out every year.
0: Clear out? What clear out?
2: Well, you know how it is. Fame is a fleeting thing. You're all right now, certainly. But you do a couple of duff shows and you'd be melted down, just like that. I reckon I make a couple of jockeys out of you.
0: They wouldn't do that, would they?
2: What? I've been there 3 times in the last 5 years, and each time, a complete change of program.
0: What about Crippin? He's still there.
2: Oh, well, he's still popular. He's a big draw, that boy. It's people like you, here today, gone tomorrow. Yeah, I reckon the wax will hardly have time to set before they melt you down again.
0: All right, couple of knockers, you two are, aren't you? Most exciting thing that's ever happened to me, and you have to put the mockers on it.
2: I'm just telling you, if you want to be immortalized for all time, you ought to go for the stone or the bronze. Last forever, that stuff. Why don't you get Henry Moore to knock up a head and shoulders for you?
0: No, thank you. I don't want great holes stuck all over me. Outside a block of flats with honorable kids crawling through them. Not a bad idea, though, the statue. I must say, I have toyed with the idea of being set up in the market square. I see myself in full armour, sitting on the horse. But then again, what would a comedian be doing in armour?
2: Oh, I don't know. You could have done with it at Glasgow.
0: That's true. That's very true. No, I think I'd better settle for the waxworks, seeing as they've asked me, you know, just for a start. I'll see how it goes, and perhaps I'll get something done in marble. Grecian, perhaps, with the toga and the empty eye sockets. With a big snake wrapped round me and me strangling the life out of it.
2: Yeah, marvellous. I definitely think the waxworks is a bit dodgy. They've only got to leave the radiator on all night, and there you are, flowing out under the door.
0: Yes. Still, first things first. They want me for the waxworks, I'd be silly to turn it down.
2: Well, it's up to you, mate, if that's what you want.
0: Well, let's face it, there's no harm in it. It can't do any damage to me.
1: Oh, I don't know about that.
0: Ah, hello. Here comes the authority. What do you know about it?
1: Well, I think it's dangerous.
0: Oh, dear, here we go. I suppose we're in for another one of his morbid superstitions. Come on, cheerful, what is it this time?
1: Well, there's something sinister about wax models. Haven't you heard about black magic?
0: It's a song, isn't it, by Billy Daniels? That old black magic has me.
1: Oh, no, I wouldn't be worrying if it was just a song.
0: What do you mean?
1: Well, there's a lot of people who don't like you.
0: I'm well aware of that. I realize I'm not a knockout in all parts of the country. Half of my fan mail is abusive, you don't have to tell me that. What's that got to do with it?
1: Only that some people, when they don't like other people, make wax effigies of them and stick pins in them. And wherever that pin sticks, that's where it hurts you. No matter where you are, you feel it. And it'll drive you raving mad. Can even kill you. And that's only on little effigies. Thinks what they could do with a full-size one.
2: Yeah, Bill may be right, you know. I mean, you might be lying at home in bed one morning at 9 o'clock when the door's open, and then wallop. A dirty great hat pin goes right through your leg. It bears thinking about.
0: It does not bear thinking about. Load of old nonsense. The waxworks is full of unpopular gentlemen. They're not jumping about in bed covered in little holes.
1: You can sneer, but we Australians know better than to scoff at things we don't know about. Strange things happen in the bush.
0: That's nothing to the things that come out of it. Look at you. What a mess. Look at the shape of that head. Look at it. Look at his arms hanging down there. Positively marsupial at times.
1: Oh, they're not all like me. You take my Uncle Henry. He was like you. He scoffed at tales of witchcraft. Then one day he insulted an Aborigine chieftain. Uncle had drawn a moustache on one of his cave paintings. So they made a wax effigy of him and stuck pins in it each day for 3 weeks. And sure enough, at the end of it, poor old Uncle Henry had to go to hospital.
0: Why?
1: His mother was ill.
0: Yeah, well, What's that got to do with pins?
1: Nothing, but it just goes to show you, doesn't it?
0: It doesn't go to show anything. They stuck pins into your uncle and his mother went to hospital. I can't see the remotest connection between the two things.
1: Well, who knows? They might have transferred black magic to his mother as a warning. That might have been why she went to hospital.
0: Was it?
1: Well, no, she was expecting a baby.
0: I'm sorry, I'm lost. I'm right out in the woods here. I don't know what he's talking about. Now, just concentrate for a minute. Let's go through this in the beginning. You with me, all right?
1: Yeah.
0: Come in, right. This uncle of yours,
1: yeah,
0: he drew a moustache on the cave of the wall, and they stuck pins into a wax model of him, and he went to the hospital to visit his mother who was having a baby.
1: Yeah. Well, I'm telling you what can happen. You can draw your own conclusions from it. Stranger things happen at sea.
0: Look, don't bring the Navy into it. We're confused enough as it is. Look, if it will help, if it's any consolation, I shall have my statue pushed back from the rope so no one can reach it, just in case.
1: Oh, they could stick pins on the end of a pole.
0: Well, if they hate me all that much, good luck to them.
2: Yeah, anyway, if they was to stick hat pins on a long pole, you could easily be moved behind someone else. Then you wouldn't be able to be seen.
0: But what's the point of being on show if nobody can see you? I want to be up there so that when they go past, they can say, oh, look, I recognize him. He's a card, isn't he? Oh, my word, very good of him. Very good of him, too. I like him. Oh, I do like him, yes. Oh, he's very good, yes. That's what I want, mate, the old praise. Recognition and plenty of it. Me or a lump of wax, it's all the same to me.
2: You're going to go through with it, then?
0: Yes, I am. I'm having my statue in the waxworks, and that is that. If you'd like to go up there with me, you're quite welcome, as long as you don't interfere.
2: Well, as your agent, I think I ought to go along to make sure it's done properly.
0: Look, Sid, what I think I ought to look like and what I think you think I ought to look like are two different things, so mind your own business.
3: Oh, good afternoon, Mr. Hancock. My name's Humphrey Williams. I'm the chief model maker.
0: And a very good one, too.
3: Oh, you've seen some of my models.
0: Just now, on the way through. Very good. I don't know how you do it, I really don't. I couldn't do it. Not to save my life, I couldn't do it. You must be very artistic. It must be in your hands. Show us your fingers. Ah, yes, Sid, here, look at his fingers. Look at them. Five of them there on each hand. See him throbbing away there? Can't wait to get wrapped round some clay.
3: Well, it is very kind of you, but then we all have our talents.
0: No, don't you be so modest. You're an artist, sir. You have my greatest admiration. You wouldn't like to do a couple of goblins in my garden, would you? Few toadstools, you know.
3: Well, I don't really undertake commissions of that nature.
0: I'll make it worth your while. There'll be half a bar in it for you. Half a quid and 25 bob for the bridge. How's that? I could put a lot of business your way. I have a lot of people come down. They'll see the goblins. They'll say, they're nice. Who did them? And I should say, Humphrey, up at two swords. He's a lad. He's good. He's... Yeah, you'll be in. Straight in. You scratch my back, I'll scratch yours. That's the way I work.
3: Well, it's very kind of you. I'll bear it in mind.
0: That's my boy. Well, then, let's get started. Do you know each other? Sydney James, my agent?
4: I do.
0: And William Kerr, the Red Plonk champion of New South Wales.
4: How do you do?
3: Charmed. Well, now, Mr. Hancock, I've got the photographs you sent. They weren't very helpful. I can't really use the one on the bearskin rug or the one of you in the crowd at Wembley.
0: Well, what's wrong with that? You can see me. I put the arrow in, pointed to my head.
3: But the tam o'shanter does tend to hide the face. You see, we need much more detail of the features if we're going to make a lifelike model. Have you no other photographs?
0: No, I'm afraid not. You've got the lot.
3: Well, I thought a man in your position would have hundreds of photos of himself. I mean, have you no fan photos you send out?
0: At 10 bob a thousand? I should think so. I had 200 printed in 1945 and they're gone already.
3: Well, never mind. Never mind. Perhaps we can do without the photograph. I'll make a few sketches. The measurements are the most important thing.
0: Well, of course, you're right there. I'm in an inch in the wrong place. Can make a man a laughing stock.
3: Quite, yes. I think we'll start with the head. Yes. Mm-hmm. I think about 14 pounds of wax for that.
0: I beg your pardon?
3: No, I assure you, it's quite usual.
0: Oh, for a moment, I thought you were insinuating that the cranium was a trifle grandiose.
3: Oh, dear me, no. No. Now, would you stand still while I run the tape measure over you? Thank you. Good heavens. 9 7/8.
0: What? What's 9 7/8? Where?
3: It's all right. I'm just measuring you for a hat.
0: Oh, I don't wear a hat.
3: Oh, dear. Oh, dear, I saw the model in an astrakhan coat and a Homburg, spats and patent leather shoes.
0: Oh, no, no, no, no, no. That is my Sunday walking out gear, I'll admit. But I thought for this a more casual approach, a more natural pose, like I really am when at home. Silk dressing gown, cigarette holder, Abyssinian slippers, Cossack pyjamas and a fez.
3: Mm. But that's not how the public see you.
0: Look, you may be a good model maker, Mush, but don't try and tell me how to dress, eh? I'm quite a fop, you know. I was the first one in East Cheam with the Italian look. And I didn't mess about. I had the earring and the scarf under me hat as well. I used to ask where my ice cream barrow was.
3: Was that how you want the model dressed, then, Italian style?
0: No, no, I've changed now. They're all in the Italian. One has to keep ahead of the layabouts, you realise? I haven't made my mind up yet. I'm alternating. I don't know whether to come right out in favour of the flare line or the matador.
3: The matador?
0: It's my own creation. The high-heeled boots, the thin pants, and the big hat with a bit of string holding it on. Very good for jumping on restaurant tables and doing the bolero.
3: Well, which is it to be, then? The flare or the matador?
0: Ah, yeah, that's what Savile Row are asking. As soon as they see which way I go, they'll be in. All the guards' officers will be on it. Straight out the barracks and bolero in down the mall. Should be a grand sight. Could revolutionise the changing of the guard. Of course, the bands will have to brush up on their flamenco, but it should be very effective.
3: I see. Well, when you decide, let us know and we'll dress the model accordingly.
1: Ask him about the pin stickers.
0: Quiet. By the way, where will they be putting me?
3: Well, in the entertainment section, I suppose.
0: Well, I don't think that's right for a start. I thought I'd be in the great men of our time department. I'm not just a professional buffoon, you know.
3: Well, I'm sorry. It's the entertainment section or nothing.
0: Well, very well. I don't mind standing next to the titled members of our profession. In between, say, Lawrence Oliver and young Alec.
3: Alec?
0: Alec Guinness, the boy, you know. Oh. You might as well put me in with them now, because you'd only have to move me up there sooner or later. I've heard whispers, you know, it's pretty certain that. They reckon the sword before I'm 45 with a crafty garter next year to keep me going.
1: Tough, ask him about the pin stickers.
0: Stop pulling my coattails.
3: Well, now, if you would please stand still for a moment, I must get these measurements correct.
2: Wait a minute, just a minute. Before you go any further with them little sugar tongs...
3: They are calipers.
2: Yeah, well, whatever they are, I'm his agent.
3: Well, I'm awfully sorry, but we can't put you in as well.
2: Look, boy, look, just tell me this. How much are you paying?
3: I beg your pardon?
2: How much are you paying for the privilege of exhibiting my client?
3: I think you must be under a slight misapprehension. 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It's considered quite an honour to be exhibited at our waxworks. The publicity is surely payment in itself.
2: Don't give me that, boy. I can't live on 10% of publicity. 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
3: Sid, please.
2: Shut up. I do the chatting.
3: Well, this is preposterous. I mean... We've never paid anyone before. It's unheard of.
2: Well, that's our terms. You want him, you've got to pay for him.
3: Don't take any notice of him. I'll do it for nothing.
2: You will not. You're not doing anything for nothing while I'm around.
3: Well, I'm sorry. It's out of the question.
2: Very well. Come on, Hancock. We're not giving ourselves away.
0: Don't listen to him, sir. He's money mad. Get the measurements down. Chest 48, biceps 19, legs one of each. Waist 27.
4: He's gone. You fool, Sid. What do you think you're doing? You know they don't pay fees.
2: I know that.
4: Now, what's the idea?
2: Use your loaf. We can make some easy loot out of this. I was watching the way he goes about it, this model making. It's dead easy.
4: Well?
2: We'll make one ourselves.
4: Oh, don't be silly.
2: Why not? How would you like to be the star exhibit?
4: What, you mean on my own?
2: Yeah.
4: With a rope round me?
2: Certainly. First one you see as you come through the door.
4: Sounds marvellous. Where?
2: Where else? The famous, world-famous Madame James Waxworks.
4: There is no such place.
2: There's gonna be, mate. There's a fortune to be made out of this lot. Did you see the crowds walking around when we come in? Now, look, we got the premises. The room's over the top of Addie's Billiard Saloon. All we gotta do is make a model out of you, then get hold of some throwouts from some tailor's shop windows, dress them up, and put names under them.
4: The models are supposed to look something like the people they represent, you know.
2: That doesn't matter. The people we're going to exhibit, they've never heard of anyway. Then, after they've gone in, it won't matter. We'll have their money by then.
4: I refuse to lend my name to a shady deal like that.
2: You're going to be there. Star attraction up there, a rope round you.
0: No, I won't do it.
2: Velvet drapes behind you, a spotlight on your face.
0: I'm not listening.
2: Photo outside, your picture on the front of the catalogue, any pose you like.
0: Would you make me a bit taller? I'm not saying yes, mind you.
2: I guarantee you 3 inches taller. We could also slim you down a bit.
0: Pick me your own costume?
2: Yeah.
0: I don't approve of it, you know. It's completely unethical.
2: What do ethics mean to an intellectual giant like you? Ethics are for we lesser mortals. You don't have to be governed by the same laws as the rest of us. You're above ordinary morality. You make your own laws.
0: True, true, true. He's right.
2: Man of your genius can't be hidebound by petty traditions and conventions.
0: On me own, with a rope round me?
2: Yes.
0: In the main hall?
2: Yes.
0: With a spotlight on me?
2: Yes.
0: All right, we'll do it.
2: Good boy. Bill, go out and buy 400 weight of candles. Now, I'll tell you what we'll do. We'll melt them down in the copper, fish the wicks out, and we're off.

0: Well, we got enough wax here. Now what do we do?
1: I thought you said you knew all about it.
0: Well, I had to tell Hancock something. I know how you measure them. I know how you melt the wax down. Putting it together that bothers me.
2: I heard that. You know nothing about it, do you?
0: Don't worry. Don't worry. We'll find out. Can't be all that hard. Anybody got any ideas?
1: Yes, I have.
2: Now, this should be very interesting.
1: I saw a film called The House of Wax once.
2: Here we go.
1: And this madman...
2: Oh, God.
1: He made wax works very lifelike. He dipped human bodies who he'd killed into boiling wax. Then he set them up and put them on show.
3: Don't bother to go on. I'm not being dipped in boiling wax under any circumstances.
1: Well, it'll be a perfect likeness.
3: Well, stone me, it ought to be.
0: Hey, wait a minute. He's got something here.
3: Yes, maybe he has, but he hasn't got me. Let's turn it in. It's not worth it. I can see what's going to happen. I'll go back to the other place. I'll apologize, and perhaps they'll reconsider.
0: You stay here. Come here. Look, how's this? We dip you in the wax, then we hang you up to dry, then we take you out, and now we've got a perfect mold, right? So we pour into the mold some more wax, then in a couple of hours we've got an exact likeness of you. Paint it, dress it up, and there we are. Go on, jump in.
3: Jump in? What do you mean you can't jump in boiling wax just like that? In any case, if you cover me in wax, how are you going to get me out?
1: Easy. We grease you up, make great big feet, and you can slide through the bottom.
3: Where does he get these ideas from? Let's dip him in wax and put him on show.
0: No, no, no. He's not a drawer.
2: I'd go and see him.
0: Oh, good. It's you we want. Now, let me see. What about the Iron Lady technique?
3: And what's that?
0: We put wax on you.
3: I see. We're still on the putting wax on me, then.
0: Oh, yes. It's the only way. But we put hinges all down the side, and then when it's set, we open it, and you step out.
3: Dead, of course.
1: We can leave a couple of holes for your nose.
3: Look, why can't we do it the old-fashioned way? You know, getting a bit of wax and shaping it and slapping it about with your hands and all that.
0: That's all right for experts, but we got a cheat of it. Well, come on in. What's it going to be? A quick dive in or a slow pour over? Now, hurry up. We haven't got much time. We're opening tomorrow.
3: I don't care.
0: Why don't you think of us for a change? You're always thinking of yourself. Dead selfish, you are.
3: I am not having the wax over me, and that is that. You'll have to find another way. Now then.
1: Well, there it is. Not bad, eh? What do you think of yourself, Tub?
3: Disgusting. But this is nothing like me. What a monstrosity. Looks like a great fat Guy Fawkes up there. What's that head made out of?
1: A football?
3: Charming. You can still see the panels through the wax.
0: Well, those can be your wrinkles.
3: Hmm. And how are you going to explain Billy Wright's signature on the side of my cheek? And what you made that hair out of, I do not know.
0: Well, it's your own fault. You wouldn't let us cut yours off. We couldn't get a wig off National Health, so we just had to make do with candle wicks.
1: Well, I think taking all things into consideration, it's not at all bad. Just the eyes to put in now.
0: I've got these here. Couple of marbles.
3: What a farce. Well, at least make sure they're the same color.
0: They are. Two Red Riders.
3: I'm not having Red Riders stuck in my head. I want the natural shade. Ultramarine blue with two rather attractive golden flecks in them.
0: How do you reckon the body is? Not bad, eh?
3: It's horrible.
1: Good likeness, though, isn't it?
0: Well, the cleaner recognized you straight away.
3: I resent that.
1: Yeah, she said it was just like you.
3: Well, she's fired for a start. Another thing, what's all that string tied round the sleeves and the ankle?
0: That's to stop the wax flowing out. When it sets, we'll undo it. It's Bill's idea. We took one of your suits, starched it, stood it up, and poured the stuff in.
3: Well, I'm not stopping for the opening. I am not staying to see my name put under that revolting horror. I'm having nothing more to do with it. Good morning.
0: Hello, Hancock.
3: You see, I told you. I told you what would happen. A complete flop, wasn't it? Closed after the first day.
0: Well, we still made our money out of it.
3: How?
0: From the proceeds for your statue.
3: I beg your pardon?
1: Yeah, a bloke came in, took one look at it and offered to buy it. Said it was perfect, paid 60 quid for it.
3: He must be mad. What would he want a thing like that for?
0: To exhibit outside his cinema.
3: Oh. Well, perhaps it wasn't such a bad likeness after all. It's quite a compliment, really. Star of stage and television and forthcoming film star. Suppose he wanted to get in a bit of advance publicity.
0: Well, not quite. He wanted it to advertise the film he's showing this week. I'm added a monster from outer space.
3: This is an outrage.
1: It's a fantastic draw. There's a queue stretching right down the high street.
3: I don't care. I want it taken away.
0: Here's your share of the profits. 20 nicker.
3: Oh. Oh, well. I don't suppose it'll do any harm. People have short memories, they'll soon forget. I mean, I don't suppose anybody thinks it looks like me at all, really. I mean, I don't know...
1: Oh! What's the matter?
3: Pain in the leg. Like a red-hot needle going through it. Oh! Ah! Another one. Oh! Ah! Bite me nose.
1: They're at it. They've recognized you. They're sticking pins in you, you see. I told you.
3: Oh! Go and get it back. Oh, me leg. Oh! That was unfair. Oh! Go and give him his money back.
0: Not on your life. You try and stick it out till Wednesday. They changed the program then.
3: It's all right. Yoo-hoo! Ha-ha! It's up... My word! I say, what? What's that? What's it there? There's... By Joe, there's some dart players in the crowd. I know there are them. Ooh! Hello, double 19. Ooh! Quite well. What a disgusting thing.
4: That was Hancock's Half Hour, starring Tony Hancock with Sidney James, Bill Kerr, and Warren Mitchell. Theme and incidental music composed and conducted by Wally Stott. Alan Simpson and Ray Galton wrote the script, and the production, which was recorded, was by Tom Ronald.

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9: This is the BBC Light Programme. The blame should be spread equally.
10: He's right, folks. There are so many in the BBC, the blame can be spread so evenly it doesn't notice.
9: Mr. Stretcham, how dare you reveal BBC cover-up methods?
10: It's my duty to protect the public, folks. And for this, I hope to get an OBE.
9: And what do you think you're going to do with it?
10: I'd sing it.
9: How does it go?
10: OBE, I love your daughter.
9: No, that's the OBE. Oh, I see. I thought it went, oh, OBE, the pipes are thrown.
10: That's the order of the garbage, silly Twilger. Oh. And it's still in the top 10 birthday honors.
9: Is it?
10: Yes. It was fourth last week. Listen. It sounds like Peter Sellers. Forward him with his hi-fi lawnmower.
11: It records as it cuts, and that is for me. Come. Now, my applause, please. I'm getting known, it's quite obvious, yes. Minstrel, sing that for me.
12: I'm getting known.
10: How much did he pay you for that?
12: A free feel of his Rolls Royce, Stephen.
10: Well.
12: And the final master of
11: he had to go. I shot him for nothing, you know.
9: Oh, you're a kind man. I think it's time we had a go at the groom show.
13: The scene is a certain place at a certain time in a certain year.
12: You're not giving anything away to my folks. Can we have an attack of the thunders, please?
14: That's got it in position. Eureka! I have invented the whoopee cushion.
15: What noise over there?
14: What?
15: What's that over there?
14: What? What are you doing at the window, men of mine?
15: Ah. I'm coming the rain, Cocky.
14: Come away at once, Min. Supposing people saw you counting rain on a Sunday, what would they say?
15: They'd say, oh!
14: You see, I told you so. Now look at the year, 1880.
15: 1880, oh, and I haven't got the dinner on yet.
14: Never mind the 1880 dinner, Min of mine. You get on baiting those elephant traps.
15: I don't see the point of them, you know.
14: What?
15: We've never caught one.
14: That doesn't mean we must stop trying, men of mine. Think of the dangers. Supposing you came down one morning for a green strainer and found an elephant in the larder, eh?
15: Well, I've never seen an elephant in the larder.
14: That is because they're hiding, men of mine.
15: Where do elephants hide? Tell me that.
14: What?
15: Where do elephants hide, buddy?
14: Well, I don't know, saxophone men. But it's clear to me that they must hide somewhere. How else could they get away with it for so long?
15: Oh, oh. Oh, is that? Oh, they've muddled in their beds.
14: What?
15: It might be a man of evil power.
14: What?
15: It might be a man of...
14: Hand me my tin hat. Now my sword. Now the blunderbuss.
15: Brave man, Henry.
14: Now, men, yes. Go and see who it is.
15: There's somebody who believes in... Come in.
10: Good evening, I...
14: Right in the credentials.
15: Well done. He's the man from the credentials, Henry.
14: Yes. Well done. What do you want?
10: I want a doctor, mate.
14: There is no doctor, mate, living here, sir.
10: You must let me in. I've had an accident and it's starting to show. I'm the local squire.
14: Oh, come in. Let me take your hat and coat.
10: Thank you.
14: Come in. Throw these on the fire.
10: Yes. I'm on my way to London town and my horse took in with a puncture. Have you a telephone?
15: No, but we have a window with a pane of glass missing.
10: Oh, I'll try that. Hello? This window's gone dead.
14: Yes, the GPO took it out after a final demand, you know.
10: How painful. Well, it seems as though I'll have to stay the night here. Have you a bed?
14: Not on me, sir. We keep them all upstairs.
10: Superstitious, eh? Well, have you a spare room?
14: Yes, sir, it's in the spare room.
10: Oh, well. I'll put my spare body in it. I only wear this one for work, you know.
15: Oh. You've had a hard day.
10: Yes, thank you. I'll be off in the morning.
15: Oh, but they say the bridge is underwater. The river foot has risen 7 inches.
14: No, mean the river Severn has risen 4 inches.
15: How could a river rise its 4 inches?
14: Who's talking about a river with bait?
15: Don't you read about to me? Don't you? Oh! Don't make me lose my temper. Where is he? Henry?
10: He's gone. He did a brilliant impression of the Ouslem bird.
15: Oh. Then who have I been hitting?
14: It was me, Ma. I come down in me jammers to get a mug of tea. And wallop sand black, I copped a piano on me nut.
10: It suits you, though.
14: Yeah. Well, I admit pianos have always suited me, you know, sir. You see, I've got a B-flat head, you see. Dead right.
10: How come you got your pajamas on back to front?
14: Well, I turned round suddenly and left them behind. I better get up to bed now. Good night, in the mighty.
10: Good night. It's breakfast time.
14: Yes. Well, I don't like waiting till the last minute, you see. There's only one pair of stairs up to my room, and if I miss them, I have to wait for the next pair. An hour before they get here. Good night on you.
10: And good night on you.
16: Hello. Hello, Uncle Moon. Hello, Uncle Cron.
14: Hello, Uncle.
16: Hello, Uncle Cron.
10: I'm Squire Seagull of the Thrakopan Farm.
16: Oh, hello, Squire Seagull.
14: Come Master Muckle. What? Master Muckle, what have you been doing?
17: I've been watering the garden.
10: In all the rain?
17: Don't look at me so strange. I had a Macintosh on my mind.
14: You must pardon Master Muckle. He's going through the awkward age, you know.
15: Been going through it for 48 years now, you know.
10: Taking the long way round, eh?
17: I ain't never met you before, have I?
10: No.
17: You see, I remember.
14: He's training, you know.
17: I'm training you now.
14: Next week, he's entering the world sleeping contest.
10: Why isn't he in bed training?
17: Oh, well, hold everything, boy. I'll bring bad news, boy.
10: Cat! The genuine Diana Dawes cast of a wrestler.
17: No, boy, I'm the town crier.
10: Start crying, then.
17: Listen, boy, don't laugh at me. I don't get any extra money for doing these parts.
10: Sound like a fair arrangement.
17: The belly is flooded, boy.
14: Eckard, you water those flowers too much at anyone.
17: The bridge to London is underwater. It's a dead loss.
10: So are you, mate. Get an old conk and duck the harmonica and we'd fortify ourselves with a brandy!

Part two. By which time it had been raining 40 days and 40 nights, making a grand total of 80 days and nights. The waters rose, and then at dawn, this.

0: what's the neighbors think? Hey, Ellinger, what's happened?
1: You're out to go along. Maro magadu tatala mamu. Oh, gana. Oh, long god. Oh, too long the mugger blowing me out.
0: Oh, dear, you too, eh? Now, where's me breakfast?
1: Eat off.
0: Me tilter house. Ellinger, how long did you boil this egg? How long did you boil that door?
2: They should open this egg.
0: How dare you bring all that water into my house? Get out water.
2: It's no use shouting at it. That water is death.
0: What a tragedy, death. Water. Explain, sir. Why are you floating through my bedroom on a piano?
2: Well, I was sleeping on it in the key of G when suddenly the great dam burst.
0: You filthy swine. I shall see my solicitor.
2: Hurry up, Meeker, get on.
0: What?
2: Floods are rising at the rate of 3/6 an hour.
0: Oh, are they? Well, I must first dive down to the basement and collect the tenant's rent.
2: While he's gone, here's a joke. It appears that there were two men, you see, a Scottish man, a Jewish man, and they were having lunch together. After the meal, a bill was proffered, and the Scotsman was heard to say he would pay for it. Next day, a Jewish ventriloquist was found murdered. Of course, if I have offended the Scots by this story, we can all always tell the story, so it ends up with the Scots ventriloquist being murdered, you see. Or, on the other hand, if I've offended both, then we substitute another race. Well, to be on the safe side, I should have told the story with different races altogether. Now, for instance, the Derby and Essex Gold Cup, behind the legs of the...
0: Excuse me, sir. They were all out. Never mind. I had to turn the gas off, so it didn't matter. Now, just fit this outboard motor onto the piano and...
3: Meantime, from the comparative safety of a long-disused factory chimney, a French crag reviews his financial position.
4: Well, I'm empty tin. I'm fishbone elegant. One house brick for me down. Piece of string.
0: Hello. So, you've been keeping these things from me, eh? Now, put all that stuff in my name at once.
5: I'm sorry, Grandpa.
0: Well then.
5: Sorry, Grandpa. It's good I have my teeth back for Christmas.
0: Here is the pawn ticket.
5: You pawned my teeth? You're a spy, not a spy.
0: What?
5: I challenge you to a duel. Name your weapon.
0: Teeth.
5: I'm lost.
0: Don't take it to heart, Steam Count.
2: I've been taking a hundred things out
0: of it. I have a feeling that any moment now our star will wax. Get your ear to the ground and hear what your ear can hear. Here come the squire now.
2: Yes. I have called this meeting because of all this extraordinary weather.
6: Oh, you read in the paper that this is a Queen Anne rain. Mar.
7: Oh, it's Queen Anne's rain we're getting, is it? She's responsible.
2: This is a very serious allegation against Queen Anne.
7: Oh.
2: If this is her rain, then we must ask her to stop it.
0: I'm a military man, sir. It's my duty as a senior scoundrel to ask Her Majesty Queen Anne to leave off raining.
8: What are we going to do in the meantime?
2: I don't know how to stop rain, folks. If there was anybody who could, they'd be worth their weight in gold.
4: And be very pretty storm.
2: Who are you? Explain those frayed collars.
0: They are part of our entourage. We were resting in the Urals. When we saw your plight.
2: I must draw the blinds.
0: This man clenching a do-it-yourself beetroot is Count Jim Nebula's Moriarty, who will unleash a truth upon you.
4: The sky over England is leaking, and that's why the rain is getting in.
2: Good. Oh, did you hear that? Oh, yes. He's pounding out the back of his egg.
0: Of course he is. That is where he keeps his words. It took him years to get it right, you know. The count continues.
7: Yes. I suggest...
0: Who threw that steaming pudding at the count?
2: I did.
0: There's two of us, you know. Thank you.
2: Wait! You two men claim the sky is leaking. What proof have you?
7: Order, bro!
0: Moriarty. Moriarty, play him our qualifications.

0: Yeah. Recorded at sea.
1: I'm sorry I ever doubted you.
0: And now, good villagers, this is our plan. We will sue the government for neglecting to keep in good repair the sky over Upper Dicker Village. We will, of course, need scientific premises. Tell me, has this village got a laboratory?
2: Could you smell that?
0: And ruin the gag? Never, sir. Come, Marathi.
3: That was a special arrangement of the Houses of Parliament in the Key of C.
4: And now, folks, a big heron for the hairy Spickerhern.
5: Thank you, silencer, the prime minister, the honorable Howard.
0: There he goes. Honorable members, a serious situation has arisen. I'm glad you all came.
6: I need to blow it a the most important thing of all has been the consequent memory about those in it for the springtide. Whoever makes cruel sound on the edge, the X plus the sun, should get pay and nursing drink, chum up. Thank you.
0: I'm coming to that, sir. First, the grave news. The village of Upper Dicker has accused Queen Anne of reigning too long. You choose your words well, sir. The villagers have insurrected.
7: Spike!
0: So, I have the dare... dispatched the steam gunboat up the river Steam Dicker.
3: And that is the end of today in Parliament. Meantime, here's a non-sequitur entitled Ray Ellington.
8: Too much, too much, too much, too much, too much, too much. Too much, too much, too much, too much, much, too much. You're just too marvelous for words.

0: Meantime, three men are trying to cross the River Dicker by iron bedstead.
1: Well, it hasn't sunk yet.
2: It's not in the river yet.
1: I know, but if it doesn't sink on land, that's half the battle.
2: Loo!
1: What's loo?
2: Half a battle. Waterloo!
3: We got a Waterloo in our garden.
2: Never mind.
3: Apparently nobody else.
2: Never mind. He can't live forever, you know.
3: Oh, no. You just write on tidy blood.
2: Oh, very well. I will. Well, come on, I'm waiting.
3: All right, I'm living forever as fast as I can.
2: You're a phony, Mad Danica.
3: Let's get on with it. I'm going to Tarzan and Bert. My mother said it's not good for young men to learn
1: where. Get back in, Tip. You're in training. Now I'll stand on the bed and lift it quickly before we realize it can't be done.
2: Hop! It's floating. And it fits the river perfectly.
1: It's as I flin, flan, plume, and plinge tonight. We'll be in the London. With luck, Heckle should win the sleeping contest. And with the prize money, we can afford a new sky over Dicker.
3: Who's the captain of this bird?
4: I am Sea Ranger Buckle of the Royal Apothecary Navy. And clear of the bird for action. Oh! My nut! You try that again. Give you one more chance. Just you do that again. Don't do that again.
3: That's a metal tail on. If you hit bottle, you hit me. Oh, you hit me! You hit me, bottle.
4: You hit him again. Oh, Echoes, you better get out of here before you get killed.
2: Don't ask, lad, don't ask. Look, a naval sloop and it's firing shells addressed to us.
5: Ahoy, HMS Fairycake.
4: Oh!
5: Everyone who does will be incarcerated.
2: You filthy swine!
1: Very well, we'll chain the river to his face. What is it?
6: They're a strange monster, sir.
2: Good villagers, this is a hot air Goldolphus balloon in which we will ascend to repair your sky as soon as Squire Seagoon returns with the money.
1: Stop!
7: Bad news!
1: Bad news!
7: What? That sounds like bad news! Oh.
1: The brass bedstead was sung by naval gunfire and Eccles went down with his mattress. Worse still, he came up again.
7: So, it's no money!
2: He took that badly. Well, gentlemen, no money, no repairs. But worst of all, no money.
0: And still it rained. The waters rose, and because of his build, Mr. Seacombe was the first in danger of drowning.
8: What are you doing at the window, Ming? Oh, dear. This means we shall have to move up a floor again.
1: Quick, him, stop raining.
2: No. Thank heavens. I thought she'd never stop.
3: At last, a happy ending.
2: Not quite. That is a happy ending. Yes, well, that's about all there is, really, I suppose. You'd better get out of here as quick as you can, you know.

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1: Today, put your hands up.
2: Murdoch.
1: Yes, at last we come face to face, Mr. Day. Better known as Agent 24. You've eluded us long enough.
2: You won't get away with this, Murdoch.
1: We shall see. Now the plans, where are they?
2: I won't tell you a thing.
1: All right, Mr. Day, we have our methods. Kretzler.
3: I'm here, Schmurnoff.
2: Take your hands off me!
4: Not going to torture me on that thing. It's positively medieval.
1: Medieval, yes, but very effective. I believe they called it the rat.
2: You swine.
1: All right, Kretzmer, turn the screws.
2: Ah! Ah!
1: Now, where are the plans?
2: I refuse to tell you. Ah!
1: Very well, Mr. Day. We shall keep pressing you until you tell us.
2: Ah! I shall never...
5: That was an excerpt from The Longest Day. Another in our series, a film worth remembering, which is more than can be said for the next half hour.
6: However, for the more tolerant listener, here is a sort of radio show which is beyond our ken. Among those taking part are Fred Bear, Sir Ringo Hume, the Postman's Registered Male Voice Choir, Miss Wendy Whip.
7: She's a cracker.
6: To continue, Joyce and Lionel Narayev, and of course Mr. Kenneth Hall, the smooth, polished head of our show. Ladies and gentlemen, Kenneth Hall.
8: Welcome to Beyond Our Ken. Well, this week I was going to talk to you about bell ringing. I'm afraid I don't know the ropes. So instead, let me tell you some of the things that happened since we last met. On Monday, I was invited to an Eskimo wedding. There was rather a cold reception afterwards. Quite unusual, really. All the women came in their cloth coats, and when it came to the big moment, they blew out the cake and ate the candle. Now, on Wednesday, I ran into a chap who told me he was in business selling lions. And I said, I shouldn't have thought there was much demand. But he said, on the contrary, I do a roaring trade. On Thursday, I like this one coming now. Just wait for it. On Thursday, I popped round to see some friends of mine who've just moved into a new flat. It's only a basement flat, but it's under a very nice street. Anyhow, they were all dressed ready to go out for the evening, some big affair, evening dress, tails and all that, and suddenly his wife remembered she'd left a suet pudding in the pressure cooker. So her husband dashed into the kitchen, but just as he got there, the pressure cooker exploded. Well, naturally, we both shouted out, "Are you all right? What's happened?" And he said, "I've pudding on my top hat, pudding on my white tie, pudding on my..." Never mind. However, it's time now to introduce our new Hornorama feature.
6: Topics of our time, in which we take a closer look at people and events in the news.
8: Is there any truth in that report on the amorous housewives on a council estate in Camberley? We sent Cecil Snape to investigate.
9: Well, listeners, I'm standing now outside one of the houses on this estate, where controversy has arisen over an alleged list of housewives with amorous intentions, from which the various workmen and tradesmen have sought protection. I'm actually outside number 13, where the lady of the house is purported to be number one on the list. Well, now, let's see what she has to say about all this herself. You know, I can't help feeling that perhaps these reports are a little unfair, and that one should...
10: Yes?

0: thing. And
1: that was the last we heard from Cecil Snaith. We did, however, take the investigation a step further and asked one of the workmen to come and have a few words with us. How do you do, sir?
2: How do you do, sir? And very nice of you to ask me along here. I am delighted to be here. I am. Must give me in out of the cold, you see. Yeah. Nice to come in for a warm, I always say.
1: Now, what exactly do you do, sir, apart from talk too much?
2: I am a gas meter reader, sir. Yes, I've been reading gas meters now for about 35 years.
1: How long?
2: 35 years. And I haven't said that for about 35 years.
1: And do you enjoy reading gas meters?
2: Well, it gets a bit boring sometimes. I mean, once you've read one, you read them all.
1: All right, now tell us about your experiences in Camberley.
2: I haven't had any yet.
1: Oh.
2: No, I'm from Potter's Bar myself, and I don't start in that area until tomorrow.
1: Oh, I see, but you have heard about these goings-on, no doubt.
2: Well, of course I have. Why do you think I asked for a transfer? I put in for it. I put in for it, you see.
1: Yes, sir, yes. Thank you very much indeed. Now, let's... police have come in for a certain amount of criticism recently, but let us not forget that on the whole, the peace force of this country is well served by conscientious and courageous young men.
3: Hello, Rod.
4: Hello, Charles.
3: Well, how are you, PC Force Tour?
4: Fine.
3: I nearly saw you yesterday.
4: What do you mean, you nearly saw me?
3: I saw PC 43.
4: Oh! Oh, you are an old Bow Street wag.
3: Well, Charles, do I make a good constable?
4: Absolutely dolly rot.
3: You really mean?
4: Yes, I do.
3: Definitely you.
4: Oh, thanks.
3: Anyway, Roddickin, you've got such an arresting personality.
4: Oh, there you go again. Had any interesting experiences lately, Charles?
3: Oh, yes, rather. You'll never guess what happened the other night when I was on duty. Mm-hmm. I popped into a shop doorway for a crafty smoke, and a courting couple came along and shone a torch on me.
4: Oh. What about me, though? I was patrolling up and down outside number 10 when I heard footsteps, and I called out, "Halt, who goes there, friend or foe?" And back came a voice saying, "I'm the Prime Minister."
3: What did you do, Rod?
4: Well, I had to go and get a second opinion.
3: I say, Rodney, look, that chap coming out of that building over there. Isn't he the fellow who's been eluding us for weeks?
5: You're right. Come on, Charles, we'll get him this time.
3: Right! You cover him from the front, and I'll sneak up behind.
4: Excuse me, sir, just a moment.
6: Yes, Constable?
3: Got you at last.
6: Whatever is it?
3: Would you like to buy a ticket for the police ball?
5: Lovely spot prizes, you say. Lucky program. Now, this is a waste of time.
1: Which brings us to our panel of experts who are waiting to discuss this week's searching question. Top of the table, that celebrated man of words, Hanky Flower.
7: Oh, thank you, thank you. Actually, you see, I shouldn't be here.
8: No, I shouldn't be, you know. I haven't been well, you see. No, I had to go to the doctor, you know. No, I did. I had to go to the doctor, you see. No, so I got embarrassed, you see. No, he's a funny doctor. Anyway, he said, no. No, yeah. No, you see, the trouble is I keep sleeping with the mouth open, you see. Yes, the doctor says my skin's too tight. Yes, I said to him, skin too tight. He said, yes, every time you close your eyes, it opens your mouth. It's a funny man.
1: Well, now. He'll be giving us some lucid comments later, I'm sure. Next, we meet again our popular idol, who's more idol than popular, Ricky Livid.
9: Hello, now. I'd like to take this opportunity of saying a word to my fans. May I?
1: By all means, go ahead.
9: Hello, Mum.
1: Next, we welcome once more our society authoress who wants to tell us something about her latest novel, Behind Green Shutters.
10: Yes, well, actually I do.
0: It's the story of a small town, actually, and the newcomer, pretty young Sandra Bingham, who sets the town talking with her many, many love affairs. Oh, you'll soon get the mood of it by the time you reach Chap 5.
1: Yeah, sure we will. Thank you. And lastly, our cultivated farming friend, Arthur Fallowfield.
6: Well, we country folk are pretty satisfied with our lot. I mean, we lead peaceful, contented lives with the things we love around us. You know, there's nothing like an ever-open door with the birds popping in and out. I make no bones about it. I'm looking for someone to love.
1: Yes, thank you, Arthur. Thank you very much. Yes, thank you very much. All right. Well, that's our team of experts, and so to this week's searching question, is the role of television to educate or to entertain? Thank you, Florence.
8: Ah, yes. What do you say? No, I'm glad you asked me that. No, I am. No, it's something I feel really strongly about, you see. I mean, everyone's entitled to their own opinion, of course. Well, I mean, it's a free country, isn't it? Eh? No, well, I mean, you want to take both sides, you'll see, into consideration, haven't you? Look, I met a chap once, nice fellow he was. He was getting on this bus, you see, loaded up with parcels. And
1: yes, now, I wish you'd stick to the question, sir.
8: I'm sorry, sir, yes. Oh, no, I'm so sorry. Sorry ever so. The question, yes, right. Now, here, what's the question?
1: Television. Is it for...
8: Oh, yes, I remember now, yes. Well, I think television's got tremendous educational value. I mean, whenever it's on, it makes you want to read a good book. No, well, they do some funny things, don't they? I mean, did you see that famous television personality the other night? Low-cut dress, ridiculous earrings, made up to the nines, disgraceful.
1: But there's nothing wrong with that.
8: Isn't there? This was Billy Cotton.
1: All right, now, Ricky Livid.
10: I reckon there's enough culture already, anyhow. I mean, you've got your interesting discussion programs like your Jukebox Jury. Then you've got your racial tolerance programs like the Black and White Minstrel Show. But I do definitely hold with the early morning educational programs.
1: Oh, you do?
10: Well, I mean, it speaks for itself, doesn't it? I mean, anybody what gets up at 7:15 to watch is stupid enough to need education, isn't it?
1: Yes, thank you, Ricky. Charlotte Bellingham, what do you think?
0: Well, my dish number one. Mummy always says, look and learn. That's what Mummy always says. And, you know, this is really absolutely true. I mean, isn't it? I mean, Richard Dimbleby's absolutely dishing, oozing with personality. I mean, he is, isn't he? Isn't he? I mean, when he's on, the screen is filled with... Well, Richard Dimbleby. But you see, my mummy always says that my mummy...
11: Don't shove a crumpet in your mummy's cake.
0: Well, it's impossible. You really rude, horrible, nasty, beastly old man.
11: I am not old, and if you think...
0: Oh!
1: That's quite enough, you two. Now, Fallowfield, simmer down. What is your opinion?
6: Well, I think the answer lies in the soil. There is no substitute for real life entertainment and knowledge. Look into a bird's nest and from a flower. Have a peep into the barn of a Saturday night. I mean, you see, there's too much armchair enjoyment these days. I mean, who wants to sit there watching a gardening program? Get out and do it. Who wants to sit there watching sport? Get out and do it. Who wants to sit there watching Honor Blackman?
1: Yes, all right. Well, that's all from the panel for this week. And now here are four people who also make no bones about it. They dedicate their song this week, Let There Be Love, to Arthur Fallowfield. Ladies and gentlemen, the Fraser Hayes Four. And so to our drama of the week. And this week, impressed by the continued popularity and success of the Agatha Christie crime thrillers, we've decided that obviously you can't beat a good old-fashioned whodunit.
12: Stand by then as we bring you a murder mystery that will have you on the edge of your seats. It's thrilling, it's chilling, it's uncomfortable.
1: Ladies and gentlemen, we present...
13: Five Little Sniggers. Our story begins when an unexpected invitation for the weekend brings five complete strangers to a lonely, myth-shrouded house on Erie Island.

0: Just listen to that. Looks as if we're in for a dirty weekend.
1: Well, our host hasn't appeared yet. I suppose we'd better introduce ourselves. I'm Dr. Thurston McWhinney.
0: Oh, a surgeon?
1: Yes, actually, I'm known in Harley Street as Mac the Knife. And you?
0: Major Pimmington, ex-Indian Army, Rajput.
1: Oh, where do you serve?
0: Tikai to Nappy Delhi. How about these other two chaps?
2: Joe Cox is the name, gentlemen. Commercial traveller. No doubt you've heard a few stories about me.
3: How do you do? I'm Andrew Root.
1: Roots, Roots. Now the name's familiar. Aren't you an archery expert?
3: That's right. I'm one of the arrow roots.
1: Oh, I can see that it's going to be one of those weekends.
0: Well, is that everybody?
2: No, there was a lady traveled across the island with me. We were both in the same boat. She's popped upstairs. Oh, there she is.
4: Oh, good evening, gentlemen. Well, am I the only woman in the party?
1: Apparently.
4: Oh, I can see this is going to be one of those weekends.
2: We've already become acquainted. Gents, this is Miss Vivian Chatsworth, the famous fashion editor of Vogue.
1: Oh, how interesting. Very interesting. I've often read your magazine in my waiting room.
2: Oh, come now, Doctor. She's not that old.
3: Look here. Does anyone know what this is all about? I mean, where's our mysterious host?
0: Wait a minute. Here. Here's a note on the table. It says, play the record that's on the radiogram.
4: How very odd.
0: Here it is. I'll put it on.
5: Good evening. I've invited the five of you here for a rather special weekend. I intend to kill you, one by one. Have a nice weekend.
0: Well, what do you think of that, Doctor?
1: It'll never get into the top ten.
0: Mr. Fox?
2: No, I didn't like it at all.
0: Miss Chatsworth?
4: Well, no, it's not a record, Garden Bar.
0: Then we're all agreed we vote this one a miss.
5: By the way, in case any of you try to escape, I should warn you that every door and window has been electrified with 30,000 volts.
2: Shocking thing to do.
3: Well, I don't care. I'm getting out of here.
0: No, Roots, don't touch that doorknob.
3: Oh, the man's bluffing. I don't believe there are 30,000 volts running through. This doorknob?
4: Oh, no. Oh, no, Doctor. Is he?
1: Yes, I'm afraid he is.
2: Then, now there's only four of us.
0: What on earth are we going to do?
1: Three clubs.
0: Four diamonds.
2: Five no trumps.
4: Oh, I can't bear this any longer. Oh, we're all trapped, not knowing what might happen. Oh, supposing another one of us goes.
2: Well, we just have to play a dummy hand, then.
4: No, no. I'm sorry. I'm terribly, terribly sorry. I can't play anymore. I need a drink.
0: Good idea, Miss Chatsworth. At least there's a well-stocked bar. Oh, look at this. This is some new American cocktail. Strike 9.
1: Oh, don't touch it. That's strychnine.
2: Oh. Oh, there's plenty of other drinks here. What's it to be, folks? Name your poison.
4: Don't say that!
2: Oh, I'm getting jumpy, aren't we? Well, I'm not bothered, I'm sure. Nice cup of scotch, and I'm off to the library to watch the old telly. Ta-da.
0: Well, what? Well, I'm going to have a scotch and soda.
4: Here you are, mate.
0: Thank you. Charles.
4: Major, what is it?
0: You drowned it, woman.
1: Well, excuse me, I'm just going into the library to get a book.
4: Well, Major, what's your theory about this vicious scheme to eliminate us all? Have you got any bright ideas?
0: No, not yet, but when it gets down to the two of us, I might have a few.
4: Oh, Major.
1: Major Pimmington, come quickly. There's something dreadful in the library.
0: Not Fanny Hill.
1: No. No.
6: Oh.
1: Now it's Cox. Look there on the floor in the front of the television.
4: No! Oh, how ghastly. There's an arrow right through him.
0: I'm not surprised. He was washing wagon trains.
4: Oh, please, we must do something. Why don't we search the house?
0: Right, I'll have a good look round. Doctor, you keep an eye on Miss Chetworth. And Miss Chetworth...
4: Yes?
0: You keep an eye on him. Well, I've searched the place from top to bottom. There's no one here except we three.
1: Then that can only mean one thing. The murderer is one of us.
4: Well, what happens now?
0: I think I've got a modus operandi.
1: Oh, perhaps I'd better have a look at it.
0: Never mind, Doctor. Here's my plan. None of us must leave the room.
1: Not even if I put my hand up?
0: We must all stay here together so we can watch each other's movements.
1: Good idea. I'll watch Miss Chetworth.
4: But we can't just sit here and twiddle our thumbs. Oh, let's do something. Anyone know a good game?
0: Yeah, how about murder?
4: Murder!
0: I'm sorry. Well, how about this?
1: Well, I don't think I know that game.
0: Doctor, you seem specialized in being a nit. I'm suggesting we all get a spot of shut-eye. Miss Chetworth, you take the couch.
4: Thank you.
0: I take the easy chair. And as a special favor, Doctor, we'll let you have the floor. Right. Now let's all get our heads down.
4: Oh, good night, gentlemen.
0: Good night, all sweet dreams.

0: morning.
1: Morning, Miss Chatsworth.
0: Miss Chatsworth!
2: Good heavens, look. She's been strangled.
0: You mean
2: death? There's a conservative club tie around her neck.
3: Just a minute. Which one of us wears a conservative club tie?
1: Well, at the moment, Miss Chatsworth. I sure are not implying that... I've never become involved in politics, Doctor. I wasn't a field marshal, you know.
3: Oh, well, it's not me. Here's my club tie. Look, the Harley Street Harriers.
1: It's all very confusing and mysterious. But look at it logically, Doctor. There can only be one. If it isn't you, it's me.
3: Surely you mean it is I.
1: Oh. So it is you.
3: Of course it's not me. Well, I'm going to get washed and shaved. If you're going to murder me, I want to look my best. Shall be long.
1: Well, I'm ready for a spot of breakfast. You're back, Doctor. Doctor, you look ill. Don't see a doctor. You've got all... Doctor! There's a knife between your shoulder blades. Doctor! Doctor, say something!
3: Ouch.
1: But that only leaves me. And I didn't do it. Then who... Sure, I need this drink. Just a minute. Yes, I begin to see it all now. The pieces are all fitting together. Of course, I know now. The murderer is...
4: That was The House Trap. And one thing we would ask you, please don't tell your friends who did it. The cast was as follows. Major Pemington...
1: Oh, Major!

Well, that's all for now. Next week we'll be having a talk for girls given by a beauty expert and called How to Keep Chaps Away. So, until next week at the same time, this is Kenneth Horne saying goodbye for now, leaving you with this thought from a listener in London, NW1. Does a bookmaker's wife wear a betting slip? Oh, by the way, in case anybody is still in doubt as to who the murderer actually was in this week's sketch, it was... Oh!

you've either been listening to or have just missed Beyond Our Ken, a sort of recorded radio show in which you heard Kenneth Horne, not to mention Kenneth Williams, Hugh Paddock, Betty Marsden, Bill Pertwee, the Fraser Hayes Four, and the BBC Variety Orchestra, conducted by Paul Fennelly. Eric Merriman wrote the script, your announcer was Douglas Smith, and the show is produced by John Simmons.

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1: Here are details of some of tonight's programmes. At 8 o'clock, a Freemason will be exposing the secrets of the BBC. At 10 o'clock, Lou Grade will be in the studio giving an excerpt from his autobiography, which is called My Life Already.
2: And a family doctor will be talking about the dirty cracks on hospital walls and reading some of them.
1: But meanwhile, for those of you who are more easily pleased, here is 30 minutes of star-studded rubbish as Kenneth Horne takes you round the hall. The story so far. Last week, we left swarthy, bearded Betty Marsden, dusky tigress Hugh Paddock, trapped in the Vienna sewers, played by nubile Kenneth Williams, without a safety net. Suddenly a grating above their heads creaked open, and there, silhouetted against the sky, stood a figure that was half man, half beast, and half cut. It opened its yawning maw as it gibbered the words that turned her blood to ice.
3: Hello, this is Kenneth Horne. And welcome to Round the Horn. Now, incidentally, that was Douglas Smith, who appeared by kind permission of the Alice Tring School of Embalming and Social Club. Now, firstly, here are the answers to last week's quiz. The answer to question one was in three parts: the 3:30 from Paddington, the wheel tapper's daughter, and not while the train is standing in the station. The answer to question two was 4 and 6 a yard. And the other answers were a henna rinse, bagshot, a duck-billed platypus, Lionel and Joyce Blair or Sammy Davis Jr., whichever is the longer. And not, as many of you thought, a device for opening a Malacca walking stick. Now, these days I seldom have the opportunity...
4: Oh, poor old devil, it's a shame. Don't laugh at him, he might turn nasty. Oh. Shall I pour a bucket of water over him?
5: No, leave him alone, he'll go away of his own accord.
3: Well, it doesn't look as though I'm going to get the opportunity today. Anyway, I wanted to mention one of the forgotten men of British science, Robert Capability Lackwind, the man who gave the world Toad in the Hole.
4: You can have it back any time.
3: Capability Lackwind first saw the light of day in September 1832, when he was 45 years of age, having spent a secluded life locked in a broom cupboard in Worthing. Before Lackwind's patent toad in the hole burst upon an astonished world, there had, of course, been other toads and other holes. There was the Wookie hole, the coal hole, and, of course, the black hole of Calcutta, which was claimed to have been invented by Mr. Ram Singh of Rotherhithe. Well, nobody believed him because he used to claim all sorts of things, including the fact that he was the heir apparent to the throne of Lapland, and even on one occasion that he was Lily Langtry. A claim quickly discredited by a police doctor and Edward the VII.
6: Oh, hurry up, the pubs will be closed.
3: Anyhow, holes there were in plenty, but not a toad as far as the eye could see. Capability experimented with all kinds of crude toads, but people scoffed. Look at his crude toad, they sneered. It's a mockery. But he persevered with true British grit, and in 1862 he produced the first gritty British sausage. Or Lackwind's Folly, as it was known. Lackwind passed away soon after when he fell into a vat of pudding mixture and was found battered to death. To say that this led to the War of Jenkins' Ear is not only a matter of conjecture, but absolute nonsense. And if you don't believe me, ask Jenkins. You'll have to shout, of course, he's only got one ear.
5: Hey, have you finished?
3: Yes.
5: Good, I hope we're going to be stuck here all night.
3: Well, I'm sorry.
5: But it's not for me, it's Hugh Paddock. He gets very bitter if he's kept hanging about.
7: No, it's not that. It's just that I took these tablets just before the show.
3: Right, sir, right, sir. I'll bear that in mind. Now, continuing our series, The Backroom Boys of the BBC, we swing the spotlight onto that much abused but nevertheless essential department, the censors, whose job it is to force out hidden dirt. Wherever there is honnoir, there you'll find them malle-pensing. Come with us now down the corridors of power to a small back room in Broadcasting House.
6: Are you still in there?
3: Oh, shut up. Where the censors are in session.
7: All right, gentlemen, simmer down. There's too much filth going out on the air, and it's our job to stop it. Only this morning I heard a reference to a lady's ankle.
8: Oh, depravity.
9: Lewdness.
10: It's Sodom and Gomorrah all over again.
7: All over again.
4: I agree. Where's it going to end? That's what I ask. Yeah. Yesterday, Mrs. Dale said she had a ladder in her stocking. Where's it leading to is what I want to know.
10: What about the suggestive titles of programmes?
7: Suggestive? Eh? What? Oh, yes. Could you give me an example?
10: Well, have a go with Wilfred Pickles. Now, tell me, what's the implication of that?
8: Well, I don't see any harm in saying have a go. I mean, it's not going to corrupt the listeners. Anybody who listens to have a go is beyond corruption.
10: No, it's not. It's not that at all. It's Pickles with its suggestion of vinegar. And as everyone knows, vinegar is alcoholic, and we know what alcohol leads to.
7: Oh, yay, yay, yay. Oh, sister, yay. And screaming and carrying on and tearing their clothes off and cursing and fighting and debauchery and tearing their clothes off. Oh, at least that's what always happens in my case.
4: Well, make the fella change his name from Pickles to something health-giving, like grated carrots. Yeah, good for the eyes.
8: I take it, then, that the programme will henceforth be referred to as Have a Go with a Grated Carrot.
10: Yes. There's nothing ambiguous about that. Ah, gentlemen, I think we ought to do something about take your partners. Gentlemen, who are they fooling? Take your partners for what?
8: Well, surely it's just old-time dancing, isn't it?
7: Ah! Dancing with each other, holding each other close, their hot breath on each other's necks, the proximity of warm flesh through the bombazine. The knees touching, women with their rouged cheeks and carmine lips, and the soft swell of their...
8: Quick, somebody. A damp sponge on the back of his neck.
7: Oh. Oh, that's better. Now, what else have we got?
8: A program called 5 to 10.
7: Oh, a suggestion of betting. Strike it out.
8: Let it be stricken.
10: Out with it!
7: Yay!
10: Out with
7: Let it.
10: It
7: be cast out, brothers, for is it not sinful?
8: Yay!
7: And is it not written that we should go forth and scourge the fleshpots of the BBC with whips and scorpions?
10: Yay!
8: Yay! Yay! Hellfire and brimstone shall be their lot.
10: Yay!
7: For are we not all sinners?
10: Yay!
7: I too have heard. Yes, and I got caught at it too. Oh, friends. But I pleaded the headaches. Oh, friends. Yay!
10: Cast out the demon, brother!
7: Oh, I have sinned. I have been wicked. Oh, I did wallow in the flesh pots. I did consort with painted women, publicans, and did descend even unto entertaining lewd thoughts regarding Enos Sharple's knees.
8: Oh! There he has found the power.

0: that was the BBC's censorship department, about whom I would like to say, well, I can't because it was censored. Now trends. This is the part of the show designed for the trendy young moderns, the people who are not only but also, and indeed scarcely. Now, first, fashion.
1: Trouser suits are out.
0: Oh, blast, I've just bought one myself.
1: But don't throw away that silk Dior creation you bought last year.
2: Yeah, I told you not to throw it away, Elf.
3: Well, I had to, didn't I? I had to have room to hang up me Balenciagas.
0: Now. After the Balenciagas, we come to trends in the home. Domestic help is becoming increasingly hard to find. When my au pair went back to Mongolia, frankly, I was at a loss. And so, I got on to Rent-A-Chap. Now, that's a firm that specializes in hiring out male domestics. You know the sort of thing, out-of-work actors filling in between engagements. Anyhow, I rang them up, and the next morning...
4: Hello, we're from Rent-A-Chap. I'm Julian, this is my friend Sandy.
5: Yeah. We've come to do for you.
6: Yeah, that's never Kenneth Orne.
4: It is.
6: Oh, he now look old, doesn't he? I wonder if they're his own teeth.
4: Ask him.
6: Oh, I don't like
4: Oh, go on.
6: No.
0: Look, I heard what you said.
6: Oh, he was earwigging.
0: Have you just popped round to make comments on my personal appearance, or are you going to do the housework?
4: Well, we're 7 or 6 an hour, you know.
5: Yeah, not cheap.
4: Did Miss Brahms at the agency warn you?
0: Yes, we agreed terms. Now, quick, come in before the neighbours see you. Now, are you experienced in this sort of work?
4: Well, not exactly. See, we're filling in between engagements. We do commercials, mostly. Mm-hmm. May have seen us on the telly. You know that ad where she's got it, only no one will tell her, only somebody does, then she has a bath.
0: Oh, yes, yes.
4: Yeah, well, then she gets me dressed as a rugby fullback.
6: Mm. Yes, he took his part lovely. And I'm in the one where I'm alone in the room with this beautiful girl, and we put out the lights and test chocolates. No, yes. Yes, to find out what are the hard and soft centres.
0: Well, I'm not at all surprised either. Now, let me show you what I want doing. Now, this is the living room.
6: Oh, ducky. Oh, this is pure. This is pure ratadon with a touch of mess all around the dado.
0: Through here's the kitchen.
4: Mm. Oh, it's a bit Arnold Wesker, isn't it? Mm. No, I'm afraid not.
6: No.
4: Kitchen sink isn't us, heart it. No, we're more of your drawing room comedy. Or bedroom farce.
0: Well, do the best you can. Here's the dishcloth.
4: We couldn't wash up in here. All the dishes are dirty.
6: Speak for yourself.
0: Well, I'm sorry. I'd have washed up if I'd known.
6: Well, it's the grease, you see. It turns his stomach over.
0: Well, I wouldn't want to upset him at all. Perhaps you'd better start on the living room.
4: Oh, yes, that's much more. Oh, look, Sandy, a parquet floor.
6: Oh,
4: boner. Mm. Oh, I wish I'd known. Oh, if I'd known, I'd have brought me tap shoes. Mm.
0: Well, if it's all the same to you, I don't want you to dance on it. I want you to polish it.
4: I'm not going down on my hands and knees. Bag me Levi's.
0: Well, dust something then. There, the piano.
6: Oh, a piano.

0: look at everyone like that. Now I ask you, give me a compliment. Ain't she a formula?
1: Boy, go tangles.
2: Oh, me, oh, my.
3: Oh, gold.
4: Well, really, it's a nice way to treat an artiste, I must say. Bring us here under false pretenses, treat us like judges.
3: Don't, Julian, no,
4: don't.
3: Don't get yourself worked up.
4: Well.
3: No. Come on. If you frown, you'll get crow's feet.
4: I don't care. It's too much. It's all too much. We haven't been put on this earth to wash these dirty dishes, to scrape each porridge saucepans. I'm not staying in this house another minute. Come on, Sandy. Good day, Mr. Hall. Mm. Good day.
5: Oh, it's you again. What is it?
4: Yes, we just wanted to know. What time do you want us tomorrow?
5: And finally, trends in music. What's new in the world of pop?
6: Nothing, son. What's new in your world?
5: Well, climbing the charts are the Fraser Hayes Four, who are going to sing a track from their new LP, Alan Breeze at Carnegie Hall.
7: Ladies and gentlemen, the Fraser Hayes Four.

And now, episode 4 of the Clissold Saga. This week, we continue the story of Beatrice Clissold, that grand old actress whom Lionel Hale has called the pure brass of the music hall. Last week, I went once again down to her old moss-covered house at Chattering Parva, knocked on her old moss-covered door, which was opened by Spasm, her moss-covered old butler.

0: the white tornado.
1: Now it's just a trick of the light. I'm Kenneth Horne. Can I speak to your mistress?
0: No, she be incommunicado.
1: Well, go and shout through the keyhole and tell her I'm here.
0: Go back to London, young man. Go home. Get the ants from this accursed place. Go home, I tell ye. Go home. Do I have to do all this rubbish week after week?
1: Well, I'm afraid so. It's a sort of running character, you see.
2: Oh, well.
0: Go home! Go home, young master. Young master.
1: Isn't that the Phantom Hound? The hound of the counterblasts?
0: Aye, that he be. See, look there. See, he's manifested himself against the curtains. Yes, I often does that. See him all. He be a fearsome sight, ain't he? Nearly 8 feet tall he be, with great slavering jaws and fangs and eyes like red hot coals. Here, Spot. Here, Spot. Come and say hello to the nice gentleman. There you are.
1: Oh! Keep him back. Don't let him get too near me.
0: I can see he's taken to you. Ah, look at him rolling over.
1: Why is he doing that? Why is he doing that?
0: He wants you to rub his phantom belly.
1: What, like this?
0: That's right. Go on doing it. That's right. Yeah. Oh, he likes that, you know. Oh, look at his old phantom leg going round like the clappers. Oh, he'd be a noble beast, he be. He is, he be.
1: Where's he gone? He's disappeared.
0: Ah, he do that often. I think he's gone phantom walkies.
1: Oh, I see. Haunted house trained, is he? Look, could I see Lady Counterblast? You see, I haven't got all that long.
0: None of us have. We all be doomed. Doomed. Here. She's in here. Here. Lady Counterblast, 'tis the young master. Doomed, we be all doomed. I've got touch of the doom.
3: I think he's been at the metal polish again.
1: Well, now, Lady Counterblast, I've been fascinated by the stories you've told me so far. You've known many famous men, haven't you?
3: Many men. Many, many men. Many, many, many, many men. Many. But of all the husbands I've had, that one that sticks in my mind, not to mention my craw, was Sir Arnold Mollusk.
1: Sir Arnold Mollusk, the archaeologist. You mean the man who excavated the tombs of the early Egyptian kings.
3: Yes, indeed, Mr. Horne. I married him in 1922, and we went out to Egypt, and together we excavated many tombs. Many, many tombs. Many, many,
1: but,
3: many
1: tombs. But I believe that one such excursion ended in disaster.
3: Oh, yes. You are referring, of course, to the curse of Tutanasa.
1: That's right.
3: Yes, we had pitched camp by an oasis. Oh, dear, small dedicated group. Professor Tippett, who led the expedition, my husband and I.
4: I can't stand it, Duchess. The heat, the zips.
5: Why do you say that, dearest?
4: Not allowed to mention flies on the BBC. Can't we turn back, Professor?
1: We must go on. Tomorrow we'll be at the tomb of Tutanasa. Take heart, Mollusk.
4: I think I've got a touch of the beriberi.
1: Well, never mind. When we get back to Europe, you can go to Baden-Baden for the cure.
4: But the camel drivers say that whoever opens the mummy's tomb will be struck down by the curse. They've deserted us. Gone back to Cairo.
1: Shh. There's someone outside the tent.
4: So there is. A strange, lumpy figure in a camel hair coat.
5: Who is it?
4: It's a camel. There are two. Two Arabs riding it. They're getting off. They're coming towards us.
2: Patience, Effendi. Mere crops not be devoured by locusts, may our herds multiply. And by the beard of Abdul Ben Waris, may the eagle. Ah, yes, may the eagle never defile your caravan. And may your concubines bring joy to your heart. And may laughter tinkle in your tents. And may your loins be fruitful.
4: Yes. And your loins are no. And with regard to your crops and concubines, etc., etc., etc., I hope they find you as it leaves me, yours faithfully, Arnold Mollusk.
6: Even so, and may your joys be as numerous as the grains of sand, you
4: oh,
6: see.
4: Not another one. What are you trying to say?
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4: Certainly not. No, not the wife here.
2: Ah, this is your wife. Oh, she's radiant. A desert flower, a pearl of incomparable price.
4: No, that's the professor.
1: Oh. Just a trick of the light. Now, look, what do you want of us?
6: We hear that you are looking for the tomb of Tutanhamun. We are guides. Perhaps we can help you. Our card.
4: Thank you. 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Our speciality, tombs defiled. Well, that's just what we're looking for. So, you can lead us to the tomb of Tutanhamun. What price are you asking?
6: Well, in the desert, money is of no use. We barter. What have you got?
4: We've only got a camel.
2: Oh, this is more than enough. We'll have that. All right, George, shop.
6: Right. One camel, I'll just ring it up. Right now, I'm afraid you'll have to have your change in goats.
4: No. Keep the change. I only weigh my pockets down. Now that's settled, we ride at dawn.
3: And so we set off on camelback. For 3 days and nights, our little caravan filed across the desert. We had only one end in view, that of the camel in front. But then, on the morning of the fourth day, we arrived at our destination, the Great Pyramid of Tutanhamun.
6: You hear, Effendi?
1: Are you sure it's the right tomb?
6: Oh, yes, Master. See the hieroglyphics on the wall.
1: What do they say, Mollusk? You're the expert.
4: Let me see now. What's this word? It's spelt duck, crocodile, sacred maiden, reaping hook and a dog up to something rather vulgar. Yes, that's Egyptian for pharaoh. I say, Nefertiti, what's the difference between the back end of a sacred hippopotamus and a letterbox? Nefertiti, I don't know. Pharaoh, well, in that case, I won't ask you to post my pool's coupons. See, so we found it. We found it.
5: What
4: have we found? The riddle of the Sphinx.
1: I don't wish to know that. Kindly leave the desert.
4: Not before I've opened the tomb.
2: And did not open this tomb, Effendi. For is it not written that he who desecrate the tomb of Tutanhamun shall be stricken with the mummy's curse and shall be consumed by the seven plagues, fire, scorpions, locusts, serpents, hail, vermin, and cramp in the knees? And is it not also written by the high priest of Ibis?
4: Is it?
2: Of course not. Just made it up.
1: Nevertheless, there is a curse on the tomb.
4: I don't care. We've come all this way. I'm not turning back now. I'm going in. Give me a hand with this door. Oh, heavens. It's incredible in here. You'll never guess what I found. I've just found it. Yeek!
3: By the time I got to him, poor Arnold, he was quite dead.
1: The curse of the mummy had struck.
3: Yes, we found him lying there with an asp clasped in his grasp.
1: What a thrill-packed load of old twaddle that was. Well, that's all for this week, except to announce the winner of our limerick competition. And this is the winning entry from Mrs. N. Sullivan of Albany Street, London, NW1. We chose it because it's rather silly and we rather liked it. It goes like this. An animal breeder called Gluck once crossbred a hamster and duck. When asked for a name for this beast of ill fame, he said, well, we're calling it Gladys. Well, now for the opening lines of this week's limerick. As follows, an amateur gardener from Bude developed a cactus quite lewd. I'll repeat that. An amateur gardener from Bude developed a cactus quite lewd. And please send your entries not to me, but to Round the Horn, care of BBC London W1. And to the sender of the best complete limerick goes this week's prize, a box of novelties and games, including the Vanishing Lady trick, the magic handkerchief trick, and the amazing disappearing Christmas pudding with instructions how to work it. Goodbye for now. See you next week.
7: That was Round the Horn, starring Kenneth Horne, with Kenneth Williams, Hugh Paddick, Betty Marston, and Bill Pertwee. On the musical side, you heard the Fraser Hayes Four and Paul Fenelay and the Hornblowers, with incidental music composed by Edwin Brayton. The script was written by Barry Took and Marty Feldman, and the recorded program is produced by John Simmons.

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0: Desert Island Wobblies, my special guest is Ferdinand Boring. Currently a high-ranking person on the Radio Times, and formerly a human being.
1: Good evening, Ferdinand.
0: Good evening. No, that's my line.
1: Oh, sorry. Now, Mr. Boring, perhaps first of all we could turn to the...
0: Look, will you please stick to your own lines?
1: Oh, sorry. Very sorry about that, ladies and gentlemen. Now, Ferdinand, today you're quite an important person on the Radio Times.
0: Look, for the last time, will you?
1: Yes?
0: Oh, I give up. Yes, that is correct, Roy.
1: I see. Well, I believe, for instance, that you are currently employed as the man who spits on producers' requests for more program publicity.
0: That is correct, yes.
1: And before that, you laid out the radio pages in your spare time, relaxed by writing the Lord's Prayer on the head of a pin.
0: Yes, correct is yes, that.
1: And you're shortly hoping to take over from the highly important man whose job it is to get a pair of nail scissors and cut out little jagged patterns down the side of each page.
0: That correct, yes, sir.
1: Fine. Well, it's really wonderful to have you here on Desert Island Wobblies, Mr. Boring.
0: Thank you.
1: Now, as you know, the idea of Desert Island Wobblies is that you have to imagine you've been cast away on a desert island, and then tell me, in not more than 500 pseudo-intellectual statements, which six wobbly things you'd like to take with you.
0: Yes. Well, I gave this a great deal of thought, Roy, and... The first wobbly thing I've chosen is this one.
1: Oh, I see. Yes. A very interesting choice, that.
0: Thank you.
1: Yes. I'm afraid I can't actually tell the listeners what it is, for reasons of a somewhat unwholesome nature, but you can take it from me. It doesn't half wobble. Fine. Well, moving on to your second wobbly thing, Mr. Boring, what did you choose for that?
0: Well, for the second wobbly thing, I think I'd have to plump... For this one.
1: Ah, another wobbly thing which we can't mention, I see.
0: I'm afraid not, no.
1: Well, I am sorry about this, ladies and gentlemen, but it may help to say that this wobbly thing isn't quite as wobbly as the first wobbly thing he chose. Although, let's be honest, it doesn't exactly muck about, does it?
0: No, it's got a fair old dangle to it, I tell you.
1: Quite, yes. Probably because it's not used to being out in the light.
0: Right,
1: well, moving on now to your third and fourth wobbly things.
0: Yes, here we are.
1: Right, fine, yes, thank you. I'm afraid we still can't tell you exactly what those two wobbly things just then were, ladies and gentlemen. Although I am permitted to say, that will be all, thank you, Doris. Now on to your...
2: Dear sir, this program is the most disgusting thing I have ever listened to without fail every week in all my life. Unless the Burgess Way is immediately taken off the air, I shall personally send a letter to the Radio Times in real handwriting and ask for my fine as a BBC licensed dodger back. 50 years ago, when I was a younger version of the same miserable old faceache you're now listening to, we never had wobbly things at all. Our parents used to staple them all to the floor. And we used to respect them for it. And what's more, we used to beat them up. Yours sincerely, Joe Kendall, Chris Emmett, Nigel Reese, and Fred Harris. P.S. And don't you dare use my phone calls to sneak in your opening credits again.
3: Well, in view of that last call, the BBC butter up the listeners by sending them both a Christmas card department, have decided to take this week's edition of the Burkis Way to Dynamic Living off the air and replace it with...
0: We present a history of things through the ages, through the ages. Written by someone else other than Peter Clayton, and narrated in stereo by giving Richard Burton a single script to read.
4: One of the most primitive histories, this was the IITTVV production action. All you need is viewers.
3: In early 1964, American record producer Sid D. Mercenary began smoking lots of big cigars and changing his religion. The effect was immediate. In 1963, he had become a top impresario. He managed Diana Ross and the Supremes with the help of vitamin pills and was also responsible for the WHO, or the Liberal Party, as they were then known, whom he continued to handle until the newspapers got to hear of it. Later still, in 1962, when Phil Spector's sound burst upon the public, he was one of the first people to open a window. I asked him what it was like getting paid 58p an hour to talk to the BBC.
5: Yeah, I remember 1959 very clearly. A lot of things happened that month. I remember there was a young married couple from Salt Lake City. The chick was one day frightened by a sink plunger and later gave birth to Mick Jagger.
3: What else happened that year?
5: Well, if I remember right, that was the year I had both my hands all bandaged up after an accident. And Julie Andrews brought out my favorite things.
3: Yes, it must have been quite a thrill. And I believe all the really big contracts were settled at parties.
5: Sure, as same as they are today, in fact.
6: Far out, Susie. That's really just too far out.
7: Excuse me, aren't you Mr. Ken Tasteless of the Exploitation Record Company?
6: Yeah, I am. What is it, lady?
7: Sorry to bother you, Mr. Tasteless, but I got a fantastic boy for you here. I tell you, he can make it really big.
6: That's no use to me. I only book singers. Say, what's in these cigarettes, tobacco?
7: Mr. Tasteless, look, this boy is walking dynamite. What's that, Rod? Rod, sure, Rod, sure. I know, leave it to me, Rod. Look, Mr. Tasteless, he's really gonna make it. Sing him something, Rod. Great, Rod, great. Hey, what do you think, Mr. Tasteless?
6: Don't waste my time, lady. Hey, Susie, ain't that Bobby Gentry over by the piano? What's she doing over here?
8: I hear she's gonna release both sides now.
6: Boy, that I gotta see.
7: Mr. Tasteless,
6: yeah?
7: I'm beginning to think people are right what they say about you. You're damn ignorant. You don't know your...
6: Ignorant, my elbow. Look, lady, I'll be honest with you. You want me to spell it out? Okay. You're Mr. McEwen here. He's suffering with a bit of a handicap if he wants to make it as a singer.
7: Well, handicap, Mr. Tasteless?
6: Sure. You'd really have to try and dead him up a bit.
7: How do you mean dead him up?
6: Well, we record companies can't pull out all the stops with marketing and publicity until he's, you know, done a bit of dying.
7: All right. Shut up. I think Mr. Tasteless has really got something.
6: Right. You see, once he was dead, we could bring out all the tributes and stuff.
7: Yeah.
6: Here, look. Let me give you an idea. What's his name?
7: Rod Earplug.
6: Rod Earplug. Right. Hey, Sam, show these guys here what I mean, will you? You just listen to this.

0: On the 31st of January, 1978, I was driving home when a news flash came over the radio. Rod Earplug has been run over by a steamroller and crushed to death at a road widening works on the B5120 just off the Yoxford intersection. Rodney J. Earplug was dead. And a flame went out in my soul as I heard how he'd been flattened out and spread across the tarmac like a Dover sole that's had an argument with a kitchen mangle. Like a 15-stone apple screw that's been accidentally left on Cyril Smith's chair. Roddy Earplug, why did you have to go? Why did you have to get squeezed into two dimensions? Why did you have to end up looking like a fat version of the ham in a BBC sandwich? Why did you have to get squashed beyond...
1: Stop!
2: While All You Need Is Viewers charted the progress of the pop world's answer to music, other historians of things through the ages devoted their documentaries to more elevated subjects. The historian who made The Ascent of Man was one of them.
3: One of them.
2: Oh, sorry. One of them. And outstanding among his chronicles of human achievement was his feature on Charles Darwin.
0: Diary of Charles Darwin, January the 1st, 1831. Set sail on the Beagle. January the 1st, 1831. 10 days out of port, and Katie the cook has cut down on all the men's rations. So now there's a big queue outside the cold showers every night. January the 1st, 1831. 5 weeks at sea, and at last the captain has allowed us to say words like... pork chop, greasy bacon, fried bread, and... oh, God, excuse me. That's better. January the 1st, 1831. Beginning to think I should have got a more expensive diary. January the 1st, 1831. This morning, the captain called in to see me in my cabin.
4: Morning, Darwin. How are your researches into evolution coming along?
0: Well, it's quite fantastic, Captain Summock. During the course of our recent stops among the Galapagos Islands and the coast of Ecuador, I have closely examined hundreds of examples of naked ladies.
4: Naked ladies?
0: Naked ladies, yes. And I've studied the naked ladies very carefully and made a large number of drawings of them.
4: Of the naked ladies?
0: Well, exactly. And it's absolutely fascinating.
4: I see. What exactly does it tell you, then?
0: Pardon?
4: What exactly does your extensive examination of naked ladies tell you about the relation of contemporary morphology to the opportunistic mechanism of natural selection?
0: Well, nothing.
4: Nothing?
0: No.
4: In that case, what scientific use is it?
0: Well, it isn't any scientific use. I just happen to like looking at naked ladies, that's all.
4: Mr. Darwin?
0: Yes?
4: Could you cover that up with a sheet, please?
0: Only just.
4: Now, look, this obsession of yours with naked ladies, I might say that I am thoroughly and profoundly disappointed in you. And in fact, I've only got one question left to ask.
0: Yes?
4: Does this mean our arrangement for 8 o'clock this evening's off?
0: I'm afraid so. January the 1st, 1831. Today we dropped anchor at a little island just off the coast of the sea. Together with my young assistant, Miss Behavior, I straightaway set out to explore the landscape.
2: Ah, Mr. Darwin, there you are. I've been looking all over for you.
0: Look what I have found on the beach.
2: Good heavens!
0: Yes?
2: A grain of sand.
0: No. It's the remains of a gnat's skull.
2: A gnat's skull?
0: Precisely. Don't you see? This is the evidence I have been searching for years.
2: Evidence for what?
0: Evidence for my theory that humans evolved from gnats.
3: Over the past decade, I've made a highly intensive investigation into gnats. How they eat, how they drink, how they respire, how British Rail tea is made. And it is my firm belief that man is descended from the gnat. Look, look, in here, I've got a collection of old fossils.
2: No, don't be so modest.
3: Yeah. Look, look, look, this here, this, look, come closer. This is what I believe to be the skull of Peking gnat, which lived some 500,000 years ago. Yes, and this is the skull of Cro-Magnon gnat, 40,000 years old. And here now, we have the skull of Neanderthal gnat, 30,000 years old. And here is the skull of modern-day man. You see the uncanny resemblance. All I am searching for now is the missing link.
2: Missing link?
3: Yes, yes. A creature halfway between a man and a gnat, which will add final proof to my theory. You see?
2: I think it's time I prepared your injection, Mr. Darwin.
3: What's this? What's this coming towards us? It can't be. No, it isn't. It is!
5: Eric Pode of Croydon. Buzz, buzz, buzz.
3: Incredible. It's incredible. The missing link. Tell me, Mr. Croydon, how long have you been alive?
5: Almost since birth, mate. I'm half man and half insect, you know.
3: Yes. I can see you've got 3 pairs of legs, but what does that make you?
5: Very well endowed, mate.
3: Amazing. Now, I understand you reproduce parthenogenetically.
5: That's right. Would you like to see my do-it-yourself kit?
3: Not this soon after breakfast, no. Tell me, what exactly do you prey on?
5: Sundays. I got that one in the parish newsletter, you know.
3: Misbehavior, I'm afraid it looks as though we've probably...
5: I haven't seen no human life on this tropical island since Francis Drake.
3: Oh, Francis, he was the one who came over with the Golden Hind.
5: No, just a bit of a tan down the arms.
3: Well, there goes another theory.
2: An important history of things through the ages, although it didn't actually deal with things through the ages and wasn't actually a history, was Professor Galbraith's look at the economic trends of modern civilization, which caused the biggest sensation since Casanova added a new twist to the Kama Sutra. Galbraith's searching insight into capitalism underlined the complexities of the world of commerce and big business.
6: Right, order, gentlemen. Gentlemen, order, order. Now, I'd like to start this
7: board of directors?
6: Yes, better make it Watney's. Now, I'd like to call to order this annual general meeting of the governors of Harrob's Department Store, brackets, by appointment to God. And first of all, I call upon our auditor, Mr. Female of Woman and Woman, to give a resume of last year's sale figures.
8: Well, I'm afraid 1977 was a very disappointing year for Harrob's Department Store, in that I'm afraid I have to report 573 products were sold.
9: Oh, dear. Yeah.
6: Sold? You mean to tell me people actually bought them?
8: I'm afraid so, Mr. Sixhises.
6: Good God, that's preposterous. What's the point of us marketing hundreds of goods nobody can afford if people go and buy them?
7: What goods were actually sold, Mr. Female?
8: Well, let me see. 200 silk shirts at £60,000 each, 135 silk toenail cases at £80,000 each, 105 pairs of shoes at £500,000 a lace hole, with a choice of personal foot odors specially designed by Nosepeg of Paris. 63 pairs of £1,000,000 checks, which you just strapped to your feet so everyone can see how much you've paid, at £80,000,000,000 each, and 137p bottle of TCP on special offer at Harrods for £80 billion. Apparently bought by Twiggy when she had a couple of pimples on her back.
7: Obviously didn't know whether she was coming or going.
6: Yes, quite. Well, let's get on to the other matter. Oh, damn, I've spilt the ink bottle all over this sheet of paper. Iris, better stick it on the front of this week's Sunday Times as part of our spring clothes collection.
10: Yes, sir.
6: Now then, the thing is, gentlemen, we've had a request from one of our more important customers, not a million miles away from this building here, at the end of the mall, Sorry, sir. A certain personage who shall remain queenless, who has asked us to design a new budgie for her. Now, as you know, I put out the tenders to the architects a month ago, and here with us this afternoon to show us what he's come up with is Mr. Expensive Coffeepot of Not Poulsen and Not Poulsen.
4: Yes. Well, here is a prototype model of the budgie I have designed for you here.
6: Thank you. Well, now let's have a look, gentlemen, shall we? Two big horns on the head, I see. Yes. A bit of a fat, patchy black and white body with a not wholly invisible udder on the underside. A swishy tail, and four cloven-hoof legs dangling down, one from each corner.
4: Yes.
6: This is your firm's design for the new budgie, is it?
4: Yes.
6: Fine, fine.
4: We do design a lot of horses, you see.
6: Horses?
4: Yes. Not terribly good horses, I'm afraid.
3: Well, I tell you what, let's give it a try, shall we? Who's a pretty boy, then? Yes. I'm sorry, I couldn't quite make that out.
4: It said, Joey Boy is.
3: Joey Boy is? Is that Joey spelled J-O-E-Y?
4: Oh, no. Joey spelled M-O-O-O.
3: Oh, I see.
8: Here, let me try. Who wants his nice cuttlefish then, eh? Who wants his nice cuttlefish? What did he say?
4: He said, Joey wants his cuttlefish.
3: Spelled?
4: M-O-O-O.
6: This spelling handicap seems to be rather hampering it in budgie terms. I tell you what, let's just see how it flies, shall we? Open the window, Mr. Female.
8: Right.
6: Right. Out you go, Joey. Come on, out you go.

0: Well?
1: Well, it usually migrates about this height of the building.
0: Migrates?
1: Yes.
0: To the ground?
1: Yes. Mm.
0: Something tells me it's high time we moved on.
2: And, of course, finally, the history of things through the ages, without which this history of things through the ages would be complete. The award-winning documentary, Royal Heritage, with Hugh Owl Resemblance.
3: In the reign of King George the Third, many royal heirlooms and priceless treasures of the crown were plundered when the ships carrying them were lured onto treacherous rocks and ransacked by the wreckers. Although the punishment for wrecking and smuggling contraband was grisly torture and death by waiting to be served in Sainsbury's, one of the biggest, most desperate bands of outlaws continued to flourish at Dymchurch, a remote village on the south coast. These men were led by the notorious Dr. Sin, alias the Scarecrow.
4: What be the password?
2: Intimacy is an Irishman making two planks of wood.
4: Oh, thank you. Intimacy is an Irishman making two planks of wood.
2: Correct. You can come in.
4: Thank you very much.
2: Now, I think we're all here now. Let's go over our plans for tonight's wrecking. Chromosome Joe?
5: Yeah?
2: Have you got the dark lanterns?
5: Yes, Dr. Sin. The dark lanterns are right here.
2: Let's see. Oh, no, that's no good. You can still see the light. Better cover them up completely. All right? Now then, Silas, have you got all the ammunition?
4: Yes, Dr. Sin. I've drawn the cocks on me pistols.
2: Good. If anything goes wrong tonight, you can always get a job writing feed lines for Celebrity Squares.
4: Thank you, Chief. Thank you.
2: So, is everything clear? Chromosome Joe, you take six men to the beacon on Hangman's Cliff and douse it, while Silas and the rest of the crew gather on the beach to row out to wreck for plunder. Then, as the boxes are brought ashore and the rear guard keep a lookout for the King's men, I dress up as a scarecrow.
4: Isn't that what you did last time, Doctor?
2: Yes.
4: Dress up as a scarecrow.
2: Yes, a scarecrow. I mean, let's face it, where would you be if I didn't dress up as a scarecrow? Eh? Crows all over the place, ruining the wrecking.
5: I don't think they'd really hurt, Doctor.
2: Oh, of course they would. How can you expect me to douse a beacon with hordes of ferocious crows springing terrifyingly from their trees, growling horrendously and flexing their massive claws?
4: I don't think that's crows, sir.
2: Yes, it is. Those black things.
5: I think that's panthers, sir. Crows are small black birds.
2: Oh, those. Oh, yes. Well, not really much chance of crows massing in great flocks and ferociously attacking people from the surrounding trees, is there? Oh, that's funny. Where did Hitchcock go? Anyway, off you all go to the beach while I stay here and put on these lovely, gorgeous, ragged trousers with delicately fringed holes in the knees. And, so off you go.
5: So long as it's not a fetish.
2: Ruddy Nora, of course it's not a fetish.
4: All right, then. If it's not a fetish you've got about scarecrows, why do you keep taking all those Polaroid photos of old brooms?
2: I do not take Polaroid photos of old brooms.
5: Yes, you do. You take them because they're nude scarecrows. You got a perversion about scarecrows.
2: For the last time, I have not got a perversion about scarecrows.
4: In that case, stop fondling that pin-up of Patrick Moore.
6: That does it. I've had just about as much as I could take of these disgustingly smutty jakes. When I was a boy, we didn't go out dressing up as scarecrows like Joe Kendall, Chris Emmett, Nigel Reese, and Fred Harris. In those days, we used to go off and beat the hell out of foreigners. And it did us all a power of good, I can tell you. What those young scriptwriters, Andrew Marshall and David Renwick, need is a dose of national service. It certainly taught me the meaning of the word disfrin. And as for your producer, John Lloyd of Europe, I've told him before about using my phone calls to secretly slip in his silly closing announcements. I remain, yours disgustedly, Norman, same character as at the beginning, Cell 5, the Radio 4 Listeners Ward, London, 1906.
5: This is BBC Radio 4. Well, there'll be another...
6: Yes, sir. I must complain until I'm blue in the tie about that last reference to BBC. The letters B, B, and C, as we all know, stand for three words which are totally disgusting, and in most houses, obscenities. I mean, of course, British Broadcasting Corporation. Why can't you use a nice, a decent continuity announcer for a change? Someone we Radio 4 listeners can identify with. Yours, on the verge of humanity, a man even I'm getting a bit sick of by now.
5: Right. We'll do our best, sir.

0: Dear sir, this is Radio 4, and you can hear another edition of the Berkus Way at the same time next week. Although not if I have anything to do with it, because if I have anything to do with it, you'll never hear the damn thing again. And just to make sure, I shall come round next Tuesday at 6:15 and kick your ears in. Yours, with foam dribbling out of my mouth, a nice, decent continuity announcer who Radio 4 listeners can identify with. P.S. And now the Archers.
1: 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Tibby.
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2: Will you have a polo, dear Liza, will you have a polo, dear Liza, polo?
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5: David O'Boy, where's Anne? Do you know?
6: Shopping.
5: Oh.
6: She's not going to be very pleased with herself.
5: Oh, why?
6: She's forgotten Thick Grow the Weeds.
5: Forgotten what?
6: That's the title of a book.
5: Reviewed in this week's edition of A Life of Bliss. Being the biography of a bachelor with Diana Churchill, Colin Gordon, Petula Clark, Sarah Lawson, Nan Kenway, Gladys Henson, and Percy Edwards. Yet another episode in the life story of that shy young man, David Alexander Bliss, better known to us as George Cole.
6: The title of Anne's library book, in fact.
5: Oh, I see. Did you want to change it?
6: Well, apparently.
5: Ah.
6: No, it's here, look. Thick Grow the Weeds.
5: A human story of tangled emotions.
6: You know something? That's the trouble with these modern novels.
5: Trouble?
6: Too much of a tangle. Not true to life. Well, what's more, they're all rather the same.
5: All stick to the same formula.
6: Exactly. Rather like
5: a cinema program.
6: Well, how do you make that out?
5: I'll tell you. To start with, they mostly have a foreign setting, right?
6: Oh, yes.
5: That's the travelogue. Second feature, a grim picture of life, slow-moving and heavily psychological. And so to the big feature of any novel, the part that really keeps us in our chairs.
6: Oh, what's that?
5: Well, not to put too fine a point on it, a passionate love story, vividly told. And there, of course, books have the advantage over films, the advantage of punctuation and all that that implies.
6: Punctuation?
5: The inevitable row of dots and an exclamation mark. Come to think of it, that's probably why these continental films are so popular.
6: Why?
5: The subtitles also leave a lot to the imagination.
6: Well, I'm sorry, but I couldn't be more in the dark.
5: My dear chap, no need to apologize. My fault for mentioning it in the first place. You were saying?
6: About what?
5: Modern novels. Not true to life.
6: Oh, no, and that's not all either.
5: Huh?
6: The characters aren't real. They get their lives so jolly involved.
5: You take my breath away.
6: Why?
5: How can you, of all people, possibly say that? When it comes to getting involved, you're a real character.
6: Well, not to that extent.
5: Oh, now, come now, David, there's no denying it, surely. Why, good heavens, if the future can really be foretold by reading palms, your lines must be a series of knots.
6: All right, then I admit it, but I certainly don't get involved in the same way. I mean, take Thick Grow the Weeds, for instance.
5: Oh, you read it then?
6: Yes, and then you're absolutely right. It's definitely a bit, rather... Well, you know...
5: Amazing. I'd never thought of it before, but you know, you talk like a novel.
6: Meaning?
5: Row upon row of dots and exclamation marks. I take it that's what you meant.
6: Well, that's exactly what I meant. And as for the mess Henry Blythe got himself into...
5: Who's Henry Blythe?
6: A character in the book.
5: Oh.
6: There were three women in his life altogether.
5: Ah, that's the life.
6: Oh, I say, tell me. Estelle, the girl he thought he loved but wasn't sure. Blanche, the girl he'd met on the ship. And Laura, the American nurse he met in Hong Kong. He thought he was in love with her, too, until he got the letter from Estelle.
5: Then he didn't know what to think.
6: No, but he still went on seeing her. Seeing Laura, that is.
5: Sorry.
6: And in the end, of course, the inevitable happened.
5: You don't mean dot, dot, dot, exclamation mark.
6: No. Of course not.
5: No, sorry, my mistake.
6: No, Estelle arrived on the scene. She got a job in a shipping office. And Henry began seeing her again, unbeknown to Laura.
5: Oh, very professional.
6: What?
5: Unbeknown. Carry on, if you must.
6: Well, I might as well, now I've got this far. Anyway, after a time, Henry realized he wasn't really in love with her at all. Well, with Estelle, that is, not Laura. But she was desperately in love with him. And he didn't know how to break it to her. Now, do you see what I mean about getting involved?
5: Yes, but I'm sure it must have been clearer in the book.
6: I should have thought that was clear enough. Henry wasn't in love with Estelle.
5: No, please, David, please. It was clarity itself, yes. But there is something you might explain. What have I done to deserve this?
6: You suggested a comparison.
5: With what?
6: My life and the way I get involved.
5: Oh, yes, but and I don't retract, not for a second.
6: In the past, perhaps, but not anymore. I've found the answer.
5: Maxine.
6: No more complications, not in my life.
5: Oh, my dear old boy, don't tempt fate. Nobody in this world can be that sure.
6: No?
5: Good heavens, no. It's all very well to think of love as a jolly little cupid, but let's face it, there's some pretty indiscriminate shooting. Quite a few spare arrows flying around, too. Misguided missiles, in fact. Believe me, anything can happen then.
6: Such as?
5: Two on the same target. You know that little poem, I shot an arrow into the air.
6: It fell to earth, I know not where.
5: Cupid on an off day. That's love for you, and it can hit you in the back. Oh, there's Anne.
1: Tony!
7: In here, darling.
1: All right. Tony?
5: Yes?
1: Guess what I saw while I was... Oh, hello, Poppy. I didn't notice you.
6: That's all right.
5: Who did you see?
1: Who did I see?
5: Yes, you were just going to tell me.
1: Betty Duncan.
5: Really? What did she have to say?
1: Nothing.
5: What's your other news?
1: David, would you be very sweet and do me a favor? Go and get my cardigan for me.
6: Yes, of course. Where is it? Upstairs?
1: Chest of drawers, second drawer down.
7: I know.
5: Interesting about your meeting Betty Duncan.
1: I didn't meet her.
5: I know, that's what's so interesting. And the cardigan, too, obviously an excuse.
1: Oh, dear, so you guessed.
5: Bless you, darling, it wasn't all that difficult.
1: You think David realized?
5: Oh, it was difficult enough for that. who did you really meet?
1: Penny Gay.
5: Penny Gay? Oh, my goodness, of course.
1: She was just getting on a bus, so I didn't have a chance to speak to her.
5: I thought she was in America.
1: Apparently not.
5: I say, that really is a coincidence. Penny. The girl he thought he loved but wasn't sure.
1: Thought he loved? He was engaged to her twice.
5: Yes, I know, sir.
1: What are we going to do?
5: About?
1: About David, of course. You think we ought to tell him?
5: Well, I don't see why not.
1: Oh, don't be silly. It's not that simple. How do you think he's going to feel when he knows Penny's back? You know how she's always affected him.
5: I know how Maxine's affected him.
1: So?
5: I doubt if he'll feel anything. Come to that, I doubt if he can.
1: Meaning?
5: People in a trance can't feel a thing.
1: You seem to forget. It was never really over. Penny suddenly got the chance of going to Hollywood, and David persuaded her to go. But he was heartbroken when she left. Of course it would affect him.
5: Oh, I'm sure you're wrong.
1: Oh, for goodness sake, how can you possibly be sure? You don't seem to realize how serious it is.
5: That's the whole point. Surely I don't think it is, and I really don't. I could be wrong.
1: So could I suppose.
6: There you are, Anne. There's your cardigan.
1: Oh, thank you, Poppet.
6: I know it took me a long time, but... That's what you wanted, wasn't it?
1: What? What?
6: The cardigan.
1: Oh! Oh, yes, yes, yes, this is the one.
6: Well, what have you been talking about?
1: Oh, nothing.
6: I say, you're obviously having a quiet morning. You know, first of all, with, who did you say you met?
1: You know perfectly well who I said, and that's who it was.
6: Who?
1: Penny Duncan.
6: Penny?
1: Penny Duncan. Oh, look, you will excuse me, won't you? But I must get on.
6: I must give her a ring sometime.
1: Who?
6: You know who. And that's who you met.
1: Oh, for God's sake, who did I meet?
6: Betty Gay.
5: Good for you. I'm sorry, darling, but as an impartial witness, I didn't give you a single round.
6: I'm sorry, Anne, I shouldn't have teased you. But you needn't have worried. I knew she might be coming over.
5: Really?
1: You did?
6: Oh, yes. The company she works for are making a film over here, and Penny's designing all the costumes.
1: But I don't understand. How do you know?
6: From her letter, of course.
1: Letter?
6: Oh, didn't I tell you?
1: No, you didn't. When was this?
6: Oh, about a month or so ago. Why so surprised? We parted friends, and we're still friends. I don't know how many times we wrote, but not more than six altogether. And I assure you, they were perfectly harmless.
1: I'm sure they were. But, How did you feel when you got the letter saying she might be coming back?
6: Well, I didn't feel anything. Not at the time.
1: And now?
6: I feel guilty. I forgot to answer it.
1: But that's all. I mean, you don't feel, anything, obviously.
5: Well, nobody can say you didn't try, darling.
1: Sorry. I really must get on. Where did I put my basket?
6: Oh, it's here, look. Oh, by the way, you forgot Thick Grow the Weed.
1: Ah, good gracious, so I did.
6: You left it on the table.
1: I know, I left it there so I wouldn't forget. I'm furious.
6: I'll take it back if you like. I can change mine at the same time.
1: Oh, would you, darling? I'd be forever in your debt.
6: Yes, of course.
1: That's very sweet of you and very generous.
6: Oh, nonsense. Forever in my debt.
1: It's 4 months overdue. Heavy grows the fine.
6: I might have known. Oh, well, better take it back now before it grows any heavier. How about strolling down with me? 8?
7: Oh, sorry, I was miles away.
6: 10, I guess.
7: 10 miles.
6: A lovely Georgian house set in its own grounds.
7: Oh, no, no, you're wrong. Huh? You're completely wrong, actually. I was miles away with Penny, not Maxine.
6: Were you indeed? You'll be in trouble.
7: That's just what I was thinking. I'd hate to get myself as involved as Henry Blythe.
6: Oh, for heaven's sake, I've already got to... I've got to pay the fine for Anne. I don't see why I should be plagued by him as well.
7: I'm sorry, but there is a connection.
6: I don't want to hurry you, but the fine's sticking up.
7: Remember in the book about Estelle? First the letter, then her suddenly arriving on the scene. One minute we were talking about that. Next minute, I hear Penny's arrived. You must admit it was an amazing coincidence.
6: I'll admit nothing of the sort. There's not the slightest connection, and I'll prove it to you. Let me see. Yes, here we are. There, look. Published 1953. That's when Estelle arrived on the scene. Penny arrived 4 years later. And just in passing, she didn't arrive in Hong Kong.
7: All right, you win.
6: I should think so, too. Went seriously.
7: Oh, good gracious, no. Not for a second. Not even vaguely. Only
6: Estelle was in love with Henry, and Henry wasn't in love with her, and that started you wondering about Penny.
7: Well, I wouldn't say it started me wondering. It just made me, well, just...
6: Started you wondering?
7: Yes.
6: That's what I thought.
7: Then, of course, I started thinking back. And that was your fault, in a way.
6: Oh, now, look, old boy, there's no reason to drag me into it.
7: Ah, but there is.
6: I'd like to know what.
7: Cupid on an off day, indiscriminate shooting, misguided missiles, 2 on the same target.
6: But apart from that, Mummy, to be fair, when I talked about indiscriminate shooting, I was generalising. I never have said it about you because, well, it obviously couldn't apply.
7: Why obviously?
6: Oh, my dear old boy, no missile could be that misguided.
7: Maxine's misguided?
6: Yeah. Yeah, you'd never get another like her.
7: Well, there's something in that.
6: Never, not once in 1,000 years.
7: Well, I'd be too old to worry, then. So that's all right.
6: Yes, and while it's still all right, let's get that blasted book back to the library. We're on our way. I'll just tell Anne.
7: All right.
6: Anne?
1: Yes?
6: We're off to the library.
1: Oh, bless you, darling. I'll be forever in your debt.
6: Not after Friday, you won't. Here you are, darling. Won't be long.
1: Just a second, Tony. You've got company.
6: Company? So you've decided to come, have you? Yes, all right. I only asked. Had enough arguments for one morning. Right, we're all set.
7: Tony?
6: Yes.
7: I'm going to ring Penny.
6: Going to ring Penny?
7: It's no good. I'm not going to make any bones about it.
6: No, it's a phrase. Never known what it meant, either.
7: What? Making any bones?
6: Yeah. No, still no.
7: Well, if you say you're not going to make any bones about it...
6: Oh, for the love of life.
7: It means, that you're not going to beat about the bush.
6: In that case, I don't believe it.
7: Penny's big chance came out of the blue. Last minute panic, and she was off to America. And everything was rather, well, left in the air. For all I know, she might still be...
6: Oh, unlikely, surely. And I'm not being unkind.
7: But possible.
6: Yes, but... supposing you're right, how's phoning her going to help? She'll immediately think you're still in love with her.
7: Well, that doesn't really follow, you know. And anyway, that's the whole point. If she does think that, I've got to tell her she's wrong.
6: Phew. Thick grew the weeds. How are you going to tell her? How are you going to find out in the first place? How are you going to start, to mention but a few?
7: Well, I'm going to start by saying I've still got the scarf she left behind. To answer but one.
6: All right, then. Where do you go from there?
7: Oh... I just have to feel my way.
6: No, I had a feeling that was coming. Now, I'm not going to make any bones about it.
7: No!
6: That way, David, my boy, that way lies chaos, and there's no need for it. The odds are that trouble doesn't even exist. But get on that phone, and believe me, it'll be horribly real. Far better to let sleeping dogs lie. Oh, shut up! Sorry, David, to put it so bluntly, but you...
8: You've got to be cruel to be kind.
7: My point exactly.
8: Now, look. You'll only get yourself deeper and deeper into the mire.
7: I hate to mention this, but letting sleeping dogs lie...
8: Shut up! Poor old Psyche. Psyche, dear, please be quiet. There's a good girl.
7: What?
8: Oh, yes, sorry. You were hating to mention this, something or another.
7: Well, just letting things go wasn't much help to Henry Blythe.
8: I should ring her straight away.
7: I'm going to.
8: You're really determined, aren't you? There's one thing you never need wonder about, Maxine. She's the girl for you. I've said it before and I'll say it again. You're a changed man. A new spirit entirely. A new... I don't care whether I sink or swim attitude. And it's definitely a change for the better.
7: Is it?
8: Oh, bless your heart, of course it is.
7: Oh, jolly good.
8: You'll still sink, of course, but at least you go down fighting.
7: That's something.
8: Now then, back to this idea of yours. I'm not happy about it, you know, and for a pretty obvious reason. I stood by while you were on the phone to people far more times than I care to remember. And I've come to one conclusion.
7: What's that?
8: Edison Bell did you a disservice.
7: Edison Bell?
8: He invented the phone, remember?
7: Oh, well, that's already solved. I'm not going to try and discuss it over the phone. I don't see how you could, really. I'm merely going to tell her I've got the scarf and suggest I take it round.
8: Oh, no, just a second. Are you sure that... Still, it's up to you.
7: And my mind's made up. But don't think I don't realize what a risk I'm taking. Probably doing myself a disservice, in fact. Still, let's see. It's Vail... oh, gosh, that's a good start. I'll have to look it up. Well, I don't mind admitting I'm feeling jolly nervous.
8: I'm terrified myself. Look, let me just give you the benefit.
7: Ah, yes. Here we are. Right. Sink or swim. Oh, I'm sorry, you were going to give me the benefit of...
8: Some fairly acute observation. One particular pitfall. Telephonic. Irregular. Names.
7: Names?
8: You always get them wrong, and I know how it happens. So let's get it straightened out. You're David Bliss, not Henry Bly. She's Penny, not Estelle. I'm dubious, not happy. You're Psyche,
7: not Cupid.
8: Now do be careful. Quiet and calm.
7: Well, that's easier said than done.
9: Hello?
7: Hello? Oh, is that you, Penny? Edison.
8: Sunk in
9: Edison.
8: One.
7: David. David Bell. You. Blythe. You're Bliss.
9: Oh, hello, David. What a nice surprise.
7: It's nice of you to say so, but I can't believe it was. Not after that awful muddle. I'm sorry.
9: That's all right. Of course it was.
7: What, awful?
9: No, a nice surprise.
7: Was it?
9: Naturally. Did you just ring me up to say hello, or...
7: Oh, well, no, I didn't, actually. I doubt if you'll remember. No, it's so long ago, but, you left your Cupid here.
8: You've left your senses.
7: Oh, you've left your senses. Gosh, I've obviously left mine. Oh, you left my scarf behind.
9: Your scarf?
7: Oh, no, yours, not mine. I was wondering if you could bring me around.
9: That's quite a question. Poor David. What were you trying to say?
7: That I've still got your scarf, and I wondered if you'd have me back. You were happy. I wondered if you'd have the scarf back, my love. My...
9: If I wanted my scarf back...
7: Yes.
9: I shouldn't worry about it.
7: Well, that's easier said than... I could easily bring it round. Now, if you like.
9: All right, then, David.
7: Oh, that's wonderful. I'll be round in about 10 minutes. Goodbye.
9: Bye.
7: All right. I know what you're going to say. I went down spluttering. Went down 3 times. And I'll never get off the bottom.
8: Wrong. I'll tell you what I was going to say. You've got a new spirit, a new sink or swim attitude. You've got Maxine. And given time, I'm sure you'll even conquer the foe. Conquer yourself and your shyness.
7: Well, that's a nice thought. But that's another day. I've got today's problem. And the sooner I get round there, the deeper I'll get into the mire. Well, yes, I suppose so, but...
8: Oh, I'll take her down to the library with me. That's if dogs are allowed.
7: No, she'll wait outside for you. Won't you, eh?
8: Right. We're all set.
7: Have you got...
8: Yes, and I'm not going to let go of it until it's safely back.
7: You know, it's funny, but that's me in every way. My life. I make my own bed, and I have to lie on it.
8: Sorry, old boy, I'm not with you.
7: A bed of thistles.
10: Still in love with you?
11: I'm afraid so.
10: Penny, darling, are you sure? Sure you're not just imagining it?
11: Oh, I'm not sure of anything, Mummy. I've just got an awful feeling, that's all.
10: Yes, but why? What did David say to you on the phone?
11: I don't know.
10: Don't know?
11: Mummy, it was David.
10: Yes. I was forgetting.
11: He's the sweetest, kindest, and nicest person. I'd hate to hurt him.
10: I still think it's imagination, but cruel to be kind.
11: Yes, that's never easy. And anyway, you're right. I'm not sure, so I've got to find out first.
10: But that's easy enough. Don't say anything until you've heard what he's got to say.
11: I probably won't understand what he says.
10: That does make it more difficult, I agree. Don't worry, darling.
11: It'll all... Oh, there he is now. I'll take him in the front room.
10: Yes, all right.
11: Tommy! Hello, David.
7: Hello, Penny.
11: Come in.
7: Your scarf.
11: Oh, thank you.
7: Jolly nice to see you.
11: It's nice to see you. In here.
7: Oh, right. After you.
11: Thank you.
7: How was America?
11: Busy. Do sit down.
7: Oh, thank you. Look, Penny, what I came round to tell you was... What I wanted to say, explain, was that, well, you know what it was like when you left Estelle. All such a...
11: Left Estelle?
7: No, Penny. Sorry, I was thinking of a book, I know. But... you remember what it was like, Laura. All such a...
11: Laura?
7: Estelle. Penny. call me Henry.
11: David, I've just got to ask you. I think it's the only way. Are you still in love with me?
7: Oh, gosh, that's what I was going to ask you.
11: Are you?
7: Are you?
11: Oh, dear. No, David, I'm not.
7: Oh, neither am I.
11: You're not?
7: No, that's what I came round about.
11: Oh, that's what I was worried about.
7: Oh, that's wonderful.
11: Oh, it is wonderful.
7: Yeah, absolutely.
11: Such a wonderful relief.
7: Wonderful. Absolutely. That's really all I came round to say.
11: Now, all that's left to be said is... Well, goodbye.
7: Yes.
11: Darling David, I'll never forget you.
7: I'll never forget you.
11: And now I'm sure you've got a pressing engagement...
7: Honestly, I can hardly believe it, even now. It certainly thinned them down a bit.
11: Thinned them down?
7: You were my thistles. That's the book I was telling you about. Thick Grow the Thistles. Weed.
11: I don't understand. I don't understand a word of it, but then that's how I shall always remember you.
7: Well, that's how I'll remember you. Not understanding and being so jolly nice about it.
11: Well, this is... Goodbye.
7: Yes, this is, goodbye. Goodbye and good luck. Always.

0: Darling, Maxine.
1: Darling.
2: Oh, gosh, no doubt about it. Babysitting's a wonderful job.
1: What time will Tony and Anne get back? Do you know?
2: Oh, pretty late, I hope.
1: Not too late, I hope. We've got a lot to do tomorrow.
2: Have we? Oh, yes, of course. I'm moving back into my flat. And that'll be a jolly nice job, too, with you there to help me. Still, one job at once. Let's concentrate on babysitting. Darling, Maxine.
1: Darling.
2: Honestly, I love my work.
1: You're silly, but silly sweet.
2: No, jolly good. Maxine, there's something I want to tell you.
1: What's that?
2: I'm not going to make any bones about it. Oh, gosh. I'd forgotten you were there. I want to tell you about, well, somebody I was once in love with. Somebody called Estelle. Dear Laura. Penny.
1: Three girls you were in love with?
2: No, just the one girl.
1: With three names?
2: No, you don't understand.
1: I never try.
2: Why?
1: Because I understand you. And because I know you'd never say anything I'd mind your saying. If only I could understand.
2: I'm sorry, I don't understand.
1: Makes a change?
2: But it's all over with her. Yeah, Penny, I mean. Completely over.
1: I'm glad.
2: Darling, Maxine. For goodness sake. Who on earth? Oh, yes, of course, I know. It'll be Mrs. Griffin.
1: Who's Mrs. Griffin?
2: No, my daily help. She used to look after me before. And I'm one person who really needs her help daily. I won't be a second. Oh, hello, Mrs. Griffin.
3: Oh, hello. I've come for the key. Want to get an early start in the morning.
2: Oh, right. I've got one here somewhere. Oh, yes. Here we are. I'd like to ask you in, only I've got a... Well, that is, I mean, it is an awfully,
3: Nice.
2: Who?
3: Your young lady.
2: Oh, how on earth did you guess?
3: Oh, I didn't guess. I know you. You think she's the one?
2: Oh, I'm sure she's the one. You're the girl of my life. And I'm beginning to put my life in order, too. In fact, I've jolly nearly got rid of them already.
3: Rid of what?
2: The weeds. That's a thistle I've been reading. Yeah, but...

0: Get back to your young lady. I'm sure she's better than any book. Cheerio. See you in the morning.
1: No. Cheerio, Mrs. Griffin. It was Mrs. Griffin. Honestly, you know, it's been the most wonderful day today. For me, I mean. It's been like a book. I feel I'm starting a completely new chapter.
2: Am I the new chapter?
1: Well, obviously.
2: But only a chapter?
1: Well, a long chapter. Very long. It'll go on forever and ever. And it'll be the most wonderful story ever written.
2: What kind of story?
1: The best kind. The only kind. The old kind. A simple love story.
3: That was A Life of Bliss. The artists taking part were David Bliss, George Cole, Anne Fellows, Dinah Churchill, Tony Fellows, Colin Gordon, Psyche the Dog, Percy Edwards, Maxine Avery, Sarah Lawson, Penny Gay, Petula Clark. Mrs. Gay was played by Nan Kenway, Mrs. Griffin, Gladys Henson. This recorded program was written by Godfrey Harrison and produced by Leslie Bridgemont.
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Episode 1, The Bishop Rides Again. Starring Robert Zahare, William Mervyn, Derek Nimmo, and John Barrett.

0: Dear me, dear me.
1: The door opens. Yes?
0: Who
2: is it, Luke?
0: Nobody, my lord.
2: Nonsense, the bell rang.
0: Well, there's nobody here, my lord.
3: The contrary.
0: Deacon, what are you doing down there on the ground? Is something the matter?
3: Yes, infected, I'm afraid.
0: Infected?
3: It's highly contagious. Still, it's not as bad as old Jones's ring mold.
0: Has he got it too?
3: Got it. He's riddled with it right up to his squinch.
0: Right up to his... Deacon, you mean the brickwork?
3: Oh, of course. What did you think I meant?
0: Nothing, brother. That is our... Won't you come in?
3: Oh, thank you.
0: Now, let me take your cloak.
3: Oh.
0: You are staying, aren't you?
3: Well... Is the dean here?
0: No.
3: Oh, in that case, I'm staying. How's the bishop?
0: Most excited.
3: Oh, I'm not surprised. £60,000 would excite anyone. Mind you, he'll need it with this brickwork and the Norman towers in a shocking state. Let's watch, Beetle.
0: Won't you come into the study, eh?
3: Oh, thank you, Newt. You know that noise they make is a love call.
0: The death watch beetles?
3: Yes. They make it by raising themselves on their hind legs and beating their heads rhythmically against whatever they happen to be standing on.
0: How extraordinary. There doesn't seem much point.
3: The females find it sexually attractive.
0: This way, Archdeacon.
3: Oh, thank you.
0: The Archdeacon, my lord.
4: Ah, good morning, Henry. How are you?
0: The Archdeacon's been telling me about the beetles, my lord.
4: Really?
0: Yes, did you know they make that noise by beating their heads against the floor?
4: Well, I thought they used guitars and drums.
3: Females find it sexually attractive.
4: I did know that, Henry. Glass of sherry?
3: Are you bishop?
4: I certainly am, Henry. Luke, pour out two glasses of sherry.
0: Right here, my lord.
4: After all, we've got something to celebrate.
3: Yes, just think of it. £60,000.
0: Yeah,
3: No, grand, £1,000. cheers.
4: Well, now, gentlemen, as you know, the Jocelyn Patchett has very generously left us this bequest of £60,000 on condition that we reinstitute the decadal visitation. Now, apparently, it was a custom throughout the Middle Ages that every 10 years the bishop had to give away white stockings to 40 girls.
3: Why, of course. Old Paget was potty about the Middle Ages.
0: Sir Jocelyn was a distinguished medievalist.
3: Yes, potty.
4: Now, I've been looking it up, and I find the custom originated with the blessed St. Og himself. Now, you must understand that in the time of Bishop Og, local morals were... really appalling.
3: In what way particularly?
4: It was claimed that there weren't 20 maidens as such to be found in the entire diocese.
3: My word.
4: Well, the blessed St. Og, to rebut this slur... perhaps I'd better read it out to you. Now listen. Then, on the first day of the month of May, did ye blessed Og, that blissful martyr, ride out on a milk-white palfrey, and with him his poorie clerky walking by his side. Each of them was dressed only in ye plain friar's habit. They did ask every young maid for her true virtue, and when they had examined each of them closely, gave they ye undoubted virgins each a pair of white hose, all in wool, saying, "To thee, chaste maid, I these white hose do give in honor of the state in which you live." Thus did they give away 40 pairs of hose before the end of the day, and the good Og did rejoice mightily.
0: Oh, isn't that charming?
4: Quite delightful. Don't you think so, Henry?
3: How could he tell?
4: Tell what?
3: If they were, you know.
4: Oh, well, really, Henry.
0: Well, will you be doing all that, my lord? I mean the horse and so on.
4: I shall take the car. It'll be really rather a pleasant trip. We shall go out to Ringmold, through Ketsby, and on to Hawley, where I thought we might have luncheon at the Stag. It's such a good inn. Plate of cold salmon and a glass of hock with a little Stilton to follow. How does that sound, Henry?
3: Oh, most tolerable thought.
4: You can come with us, Newt.
0: With me, my lord?
4: Yes. As my domestic chaplain, you are the modern equivalent of the poorie clerk. Do you know, I'm quite... to it. Ah, that'll be the deal. Let him in, will you?
0: Pardon, my lord.
4: Oh, Henry, dear old friend, it looks as though our troubles are over.
3: Yes, Bishop. No more worries about wet rot or dry rot. Just send for the builders, eh?
4: Oh, that's right. Send for the builders and let the bequest take care of the bill. Help yourself to some more sherry, Henry.
3: Oh, thank you, Bishop. I won't say no.
0: After tea, my lord.
5: Oh, I see I am interrupting a festivity of some kind. Is it your birthday, Archdeacon?
3: What?
4: No. We're just having a celebratory glass of sherry. Will you join us, Dean?
5: Thank you, no. I never take wine in the morning.
4: Oh, well, we were discussing the decadal visitation, Dean, and I was saying that Newt and I would take the car.
5: I think not.
4: Why?
5: I have just come from the lawyers.
4: Oh?
5: They have given me some rather disturbing news.
0: Oh, dear, we've lost it. I knew it's 60 grand.
5: No. We have not lost it, but Sir Jocelyn's conditions are more stringent than we imagined.
0: Indeed.
5: His will insists that we perform the visitation exactly as it was performed in the 12th century in every particular.
0: What? Horse and all?
5: Horse, as you say, my lord, and all.
4: But this is absurd.
5: Nevertheless, if we do not do so on the 1st of May this year, the entire bequest reverts to Sir Jocelyn's estate.
4: Oh, no.
0: Does this mean the bishop will have to wear a friar's habit?
5: Both the bishop and yourself, Newt. It appears that Sir Jocelyn wished to recapture the atmosphere of the Middle Ages.
3: Porte. I always said he was porte. Only ninepence in the shilling, you know.
4: Can't we prove that? I mean, can't we prove that the poor man was of unsound mind when he made the will?
5: I gather that his family are only too anxious to prove just that.
4: What? They want the bequest annulled?
5: Precisely, my lord. In fact, should you fail to comply exactly with the conditions, you'll be playing into their hands.
4: Oh, well, gentlemen, it seems stonework has continued to crumble and the woodworm to munch on undisturbed.
5: Do I understand you correctly, my lord?
4: I hope so, Dean. It's off.
5: That is impossible. We cannot afford to give up £60,000. The visitation must take place.
0: Oh, right here, then. Shall I notify Briers?
4: Oh, yes, by all means, do it. And while you're about it, why not engage a brass band and invite the mayor?
0: Who do you think they'll come?
4: No. That's precisely what I most fear. No, Dean, no. Can you imagine what a spectacle I should present? Riding round my diocese dressed like Friar Tuck.
3: Rider Hawk Halls to Banbury Cross. See a fine bishop on
4: Henry,
3: a white horse.
4: Henry.
3: Oh, sorry, Bishop.
5: I have considered this aspect of the matter, my lord.
4: Oh, well, I'm very glad to hear this.
5: And it occurs to me that tomorrow the neighbor villages of Ringmold and Ketsby are holding their annual May Fair. The maypoles are already up.
0: Oh, such a pagan event.
5: But one that is heavily attended.
3: Oh, my word, yes. Last year, there were 105 drunk and disorderly cases. It was a great success.
5: Were you, my lord, to leave by the south gateway in the morning and skirt these villages round by the new housing estate, I believe you would attract a minimum of unwelcome attention.
4: Ooh, well, I suppose it might be possible. But what about lunch?
0: We can hardly go to the stand.
5: A public house?
3: I'll make some sandwiches.
4: Oh, will you? Oh, thank you, Henry.
3: Cut them now, and they'll be fresh for tomorrow.
4: Tomorrow? Did you say tomorrow?
3: Yes.
4: Tomorrow's the 1st of May.
5: It is?
4: Then it can't be done.
5: But, my lord,
4: Of course it can't. It's now almost noon. Are you telling me that by tomorrow evening I am to have found a white horse, a friar's habit, 40 pairs of white stockings and 40 virgins? And you know which item worries me the most.
3: I think I can guess.
4: Precisely, Henry. Where in this day and age can I possibly hope to find a white horse?

0: It's morning at the end of April, and as the Archdeacon of St. Ogg's walks up the drive of the Bishop's Palace, he's humming to himself. Can it be a rare ecclesiastical chant?
1: Yesterday's over your shoulder, don't turn round and say I'm...
0: He rings the bell. Suddenly, something catches his attention, and he falls to his knees.
1: Dear me. Hello, hello. What's up with this brickwork? Now, where's my penknife?

0: The Palace of Dogs. Yes, this is the bishop speaking. Yes. Well, we've found a horse. Yes. And the habit has arrived. So I'm about to say, for sitting on a horse, I think it's going to be rather tight little skirt. Well, certainly I shall try it on. In fact, I'm standing here in my dressing gown waiting to do so. I can assure you, Dean, I too have no wish to look more extraordinary than necessary. That'll be Newt with the stockings. I must let him in. Goodbye, Dean. Come in, Newt. Good evening, Constable.
1: My lord, I can explain.
2: Pardon me, is this the bishop's residence?
0: Certainly it is. I am the bishop. What do you want?
2: Well, it's a rather delicate matter, sir. May I step inside for a moment?
1: No, it's all a mistake. It's all a hideous mistake.
2: You don't mind, sir.
0: I think perhaps you'd better come inside.
2: Thank you. May I talk place you have here? Hope we're not keeping you up.
0: You mean my dressing gown? No, of course not. I was just about to try this on in case it was a little too tight in the skirt.
2: Oh, I see.
0: I don't think I know you, Constable, do I? Are you new here?
2: Yes, sir, from London. I was in Soho for 3 years on the Vice Squad.
0: Oh, well, you should find Stomps rather quiet after Soho.
2: I was hoping so, sir.
0: Well, now, what can I do for you?
2: Well, I saw this gentleman in Weaver Street behaving in what I took to be a suspicious manner and carrying this parcel.
1: Well, I wasn't behaving suspiciously.
0: Now, carry on, Constable.
2: The contents proved to be 14 pairs of ladies' stockings, which he claimed to have bought for the Bishop of St. Ogg's, but could produce no evidence of purchase.
1: Well, I knew I couldn't pay for a receipt. There was a lady about to try on a body stocking.
2: Did you, sir, authorize this gentleman to purchase 40 pairs of ladies' stockings?
0: Well, certainly I did.
2: I see. Might I ask what you intend to do with them?
0: I was going to give them away.
2: Ah, then you don't intend to wear them.
0: Wear them? Whatever makes you think I want to wear them?
2: I'm sorry, sir, but I thought you were about to try on that dress.
0: Dress? What dress?
2: Well, that one hanging over the chair.
0: That? Oh, that's just a habit.
2: Oh.
0: Surely, Constable, you've seen a habit before.
2: Yes, sir, I've seen a number of them in Soho.
0: Look, will you please show the constable out?
1: Oh, yes. Will you come this way, Constable?
2: Oh, well, thank you. Good night, my, good night. You work for him, do you, sir?
1: Yes, I do, yes.
2: I see. Of course, I'm chapel myself. Good night.
1: I'm sorry about that, my lord.
0: And so you jolly well should be. All you were asked to do was to buy some stock.
1: But I knew, but I...
0: I may interest you to know, Luke, while you've been careering around from one ineptitude to the next, the Archdeacon and I have successfully hired the only white horse within a radius of 40 miles.
1: Oh, good. Then we have no more problems.
0: You may have no more problems, Newt. I don't happen to be able to ride.
1: Oh, don't worry, my lord. After all, I shall be holding the horse's head.
0: It is not its head upon which I shall be sitting.

0: Hold him, Luke. I feel extremely insecure up here.
1: I'm trying to, my lord, but he's very, very
0: well. Well, give him a lump of sugar, then.
1: But you think all this sugar is good for him, my lord?
0: It's very good for me. Do as I say.
1: Right. There you are. That's a good fellow.
0: Good.
1: But it seems to have quietened him.
0: Thank goodness for that. Hold him, Luke. Hold him.
1: I find you, my lord. I find you.
2: Morning, Bishop.
0: Henry, what on earth possessed you to blow your horn like that?
2: I want to let them people know I was coming, Bishop, so as not to frighten the horse. My word, you look most impressive, sitting up there in the habit.
0: Never mind what I look like. Let's get going.
1: Well, do you think I could put some socks on, my lord? My feet are freezing in these sandals.
0: You heard what the Dean said, Newt. We've got to do exactly as they did in the 12th century.
1: Yes, but their feet were used to being exposed.
0: Yes, and other parts of them were used to sitting on horses. Well, Henry, you'll meet us at the Ringmole Crossroads for lunch. There's arranged.
2: Yes, Bishop. I'll be there.
0: Oh, Henry! Henry!
2: Yes?
0: Don't blow your horn as you drive off, will you?
2: Oh, don't worry. I'll keep my hand here, and then I shan't be tempted to.

0: Well, here's a cottage loot. We'll begin here. Oh, really, what a charming garden.
1: Oh, isn't it, my lord? Are they ranunculus?
0: Well, never mind what they are, Newt. Get the first pair of stockings out of your satchel.
1: Oh, yes, here we are, my lord.
0: Revelation chapter 3, verse 20, Newt. Behold, I stand at the door and knock.
1: Newt!
0: Well, what on earth's the matter?
1: Well, what are you going to say?
0: Say, to thee, chaste maid, I these white hose do give in honor of the state in which you live.
1: No, my lord, I mean the first part. I mean, how will you begin?
0: Well, really, Newt, if a young girl comes to the door, I shall simply ask her for her true virtue.
1: Yeah, but what would you actually say?
0: Well, I shall ask her if she's, I shall just inquire as to her, I shall examine her.
1: Would you like me to leave you a lesson?
0: It will be a verbal examination, Newt.
1: Well, I hadn't thought of that.
0: And if I find that she's an undoubted, well, I should give her a pair of stockings.
1: But how will you know?
0: Know what?
1: Well, that she's an undoubted,
0: Well, the first bit. Why didn't you think of all that before, Newt?
2: Did you want something?
0: Oh, good morning, my dear.
2: Good morning.
0: I wonder if I might ask you whether you are, well, that is, if you are...
1: That is just what I fear.
0: Oh, be quiet.
2: If I'm what?
0: If you are, married.
1: Oh, how clever.
2: Me? Married? Oh, no.
0: Then, my dear, I would like you to accept... Come on, do.
1: Yes, Lord, yes. There we are, Lord.
0: These, as a little present.
2: For me?
0: To thee, chaste maid, I these white hose do give in honor of the state in which you live.
2: Oh, how lovely. You old duck.
0: Oh, no, my dear, please, no. Stop. It's my pleasure, entirely. There, Newt. One down, 39 to go.
3: Surely, love, what are you buying now?
2: Nothing, lad. Here, look what these chaps are giving me.
3: Oh, stockings, that's nice. Baby wants feeding, love, you better go.
2: All right. Excuse me.
0: Not your baby.
2: What else do you think he is? Oh, he's a lovely little chap. Just 6 months. Him to learn here, isn't he, love?
3: That he is.
0: Oh, well, in that case, I'm afraid.
2: Here, what are you doing? You just give me them stockings. You can't take them back. What's the matter? Something the matter?

0: on, open up, open up.
1: Oh, it looks as if there's no one at home again, my lord.
0: Oh, it's practically lunchtime, and our quiver still, as it were, replete with stockings. Nothing to look forward to but Henry's fish paste sandwiches.
1: Oh, I do hope they're not bloater. Bloater always brings me out in a rash.
0: Self again, Newt. You really must try to check it. Oh, come on, come on.
2: Mum's out.
0: Oh, hello, my dear.
2: I've got a cold.
0: So I hear. Quick, Newt, here's one. Let's have a pair of stockings.
1: My lord, you can't. She's only a child. The blessed, unspecified young lady.
0: Yes. Oh, don't quibble, Newt. Give me the stockings.
1: My lord, no, I won't let you. I won't.
0: Newt, do as I say.
1: I won't. It's cheating.
0: Rubbish. They did ask every young maid for her true virtue. Remember, young maid. Young Newt.
1: But not this young. How old are you, little girl?
2: I'm 7.
1: Oh, my God.
0: Oh, very well. You win. A Pyrrhic victory, I should have thought. One moment. Have you got a sister, my dear?
2: Yes. She's gone to the fair with Mum. I've got to stay in with my cold.
0: Oh, quite a lovely cold. Tell me, is your sister older than you?
2: Oh, yes, she's my big sister.
0: And is she, married?
2: Oh, no.
0: Is she engaged?
2: No.
1: Is she, going out regularly with a boyfriend?
2: No, Mum won't let her.
0: Newt!
1: But there you are, my lord.
0: Come along, thank you. Will you give this pair of stockings to your sister with my blessing?
2: Yes, Matting. My sister likes presents.
0: Oh, excellent. Come on, Newt. We must be on our way.
1: Coming, my lord. Coming.
2: My sister's 11.
1: What? What did she say?
0: She said her sister was in Devon. Now, come along, Newt.

0: I must say I'm starving, Bishop.
1: So am I, Henry. Hurry up and unpack the lunch.
2: Well, just half a second, my lord.
0: Bishop, have a sip of this.
1: What's that? Oh, a miniature bottle of whiskey. My dear old Henry, you think of everything.
0: Well, it'll warm you up.
1: And I need warming up. 3:30, and we've only got rid of one pair.
2: I must say, it's very disappointing.
1: But not calamitous. Remember, the fair closes at sundown, and there will be hundreds of young maids streaming home about 8 or 9 this evening. We shall have no trouble with them. Henry, what have you put in these sandwiches?
0: Well, that side's bloater, and this side's marmalade. you didn't eat them together, did you?
1: Yes, I did. Oh, yes. Oh, yes. I shall stick to whiskey from now on.
0: Oh, will you?
2: Did you say bloater, Archdeacon?
1: Newt doesn't like bloater.
2: No, it brings me out.
1: Oh, well, have a marmalade one and get back in again.
2: Well, I'm not very fond of marmalade either.
1: Oh, this whiskey's doing me good, Henry.
0: Is it, Bishop?
1: There you are. There's just a drop left.
0: Is there? Oh, good. Thank you.
3: Ah, I found you, Archdeacon.
0: Oh, Dean.
3: You're celebrating, so you've been completely successful.
0: Well, in a manner of speaking.
3: Good, good, good. I feared you might not remember by what time you must complete your task.
1: Well, of course I remember.
2: Newt, are 40 pairs of hose before the end of the day.
1: Exactly. The end of the day. Midnight.
3: Not at all. I feared you might fall into that trap, so I came to warn you. It's sundown.
1: Sundown? But the fair will still be going.
3: However, as you've been so successful...
1: Oh, well, I wouldn't...
3: Well, I'll be going. I'm glad to find you in such good spirits. See you back at the palace. Archdeacon, I know you have some cause to celebrate. But please recollect that you're driving. Goodbye.
1: Goodbye.

0: housing estate. It looks a little more hopeful.
1: Well, it's our last chance, my lord. I've been working it out, and we've only 4 minutes and 25 seconds to dispose of each pair of stockings.
2: Ooh. Oh, it's you! Oh, marvelous! Hang on!
1: You appear to be expected, my lord.
0: Extraordinary! I wonder where that young woman's gone to.
1: Well, perhaps she has sisters, my lord.
0: Ooh,
1: perhaps it's an R.C. household. You know, my lord, I believe we're on the edge of a breakthrough.
2: Here we are. I've got 5 packets of monk's butter and 3 packets of the cheese spread.
0: Have you? Well, well, these are affluent times. Now, my dear, I have a question to ask.
2: Oh, I know. And the answer is, I'm fresh as a buttercup, pure as the dew, as golden as sunshine, just waiting for you.
0: Well, yes, that was the answer we were hoping to hear. But not quite so lyrically phrased.
1: How absolutely charming.
0: Stockings do.
1: Oh, yes, here we are, my lord. Yes.
0: To thee, chaste maid, I these white hose do give in honor of the state in which you live.
2: Fancy.
0: Here you are.
2: Is it inside?
0: It's what inside?
2: A 30 quid.
0: Oh, there's no money, it's just stockings.
1: You know, white hose.
2: But I've got 5 of butter and 3 of cheese, haven't I?
0: Yes, so you said. Now, Lute, come along, let's be on our way.
2: Oh, no, you don't, Mum!
3: What's that, Norm?
2: It's these monk chaps.
3: Oh?
2: Look what they give me.
1: Yes, they're a pair of white stockings as a token.
3: What, instead of a cash?
2: Yes.
3: Did you answer the questions right?
2: Yes, of course I did. I answered right, didn't I?
1: Oh, yes, most beautifully. Fresh as a buttercup, pure as the dew.
3: On the fiddle, are you?
0: The fiddle?
3: Now, you've chosen the wrong house this time, my friend. What's your name?
0: Well, Eva.
2: No, it ain't. I heard that one call him Bishop.
3: Go and see if Ivy's husband's off duty.
2: Right, ma'am.
3: And tell him it's a case of fraud.
4: Right. What's up, missy? Something wrong?
3: Wrong? These chaps are only trying to swindle me out 30 quid.
0: Madam, I must protest.
1: This little crowd gathering.
3: Bishop! Oh, it slipped out, didn't it? Well, Mr. Bishop, I'll give you about 10 seconds to hand over the money or else.
0: But, madam, I haven't got any money.
3: What, blown it already round the pub, have you? Do you hear that, everyone? I suppose you think because I'm a weak woman, you can use me as your doormat.
0: Bishop, but what's happening, Bishop? Is something wrong?
3: Oh, you're the manager, I suppose.
0: Well, I don't know what you mean, madam.
3: Well, you've bitten off more than you can chew this time, my lad. I've sent for the police.
0: Police?
3: Yes.
0: Bishop, you didn't ask her if she was, No, Henry, I did not.
2: There they are.
5: Now then, what's all this?
0: Oh, Constable, it's you.
5: Hello, hello. We meet again, do we?
0: Too much. Suddenly, this is all much too much.
6: Bishop, Bishop, the getaway car.
0: Yes, Henry, quick.
6: Ladies and gentlemen, I should like to wish you all a very good afternoon.
0: Oh, are they following?
6: Never mind, Bishop. Don't look round. Remember Lot's wife.
0: Oh. Glass of sherry.
6: Oh, thank you, Bishop.
0: Oh, sit down, Newt. You look like a flat-footed leopard.
1: But my lord, what will the dean say? He'll be here at any moment.
0: I have ceased to care. A good name is rather to be chosen than great riches, Newt.
6: Exactly. Give me neither poverty nor riches. Feed me with food convenient to me. Cheers.
0: Oh, Henry.
1: Well, we've only got rid of one pair of stockings, my lord. Oh, there he is. Oh, you'd be so cross, my lord. I suppose I'd better go and let him in.
0: Really, Luke seems to forget that I'm the Bishop of St. Ogg's. Do either of you imagine that I'm afraid of my dean? Well, I suppose he can't eat me, can he?
1: My lord, with all this business, I've made the most dreadful blunder.
0: Oh, don't worry, it'll hardly be noticed among all the others.
1: Well, we had a letter from the Reverend Mother at St. Ogg's Anglican Convent to say that she was bringing the novice to see the blessed Ogg's tomb, and I promised you would address them in the chapter house afterwards.
0: When?
1: Well, that's just it, my lord. Today. They've arrived, and the Reverend Mother is waiting.
0: But I can't. I'm not dressed. Oh, this You just have to tell her to take the novices and... Did you say novices?
1: Yes, my lord, yes, they're all at the door.
0: How many? The Reverend Mother said about 50, my lord. Henry, did you hear that?
6: Bishop, are you thinking what I'm thinking? Henry, dear old friend, in spite of those doubts which do beset one when the path is steep, it is at moments like this that one knows deep down one is in the right job. Come on, Henry, let's go and perform the decadal visitations.

In that episode of All Gas and Gaiters, the parts were played as follows. The Archdeacon, Robertson Hare, the Bishop, William Mervyn, the Bishop's Chaplain, the Reverend Newt, Derek Nimmo, the Dean, John Barron. Other parts were played by Rosalind Adams, Ingrid Bauer, Ann Davis, and Frank Abbott. The Bishop Rides Again was written for television and adapted for radio by Pauline Devaney and Edwin Apps. The program was produced by David Hatch.

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1: Amanda Iannucci's Charm Offensive, presented by Amanda Iannucci.
2: Thank you very much. Welcome once again to Charm Offensive, the show that the Puzzler magazine once described as an anagram of Chav Smirnoff. And we start with an update on the latest situation here at the BBC after Monday's strike forced extraordinary changes to Radio 4's schedules. For example, the Today programme was actually replaced by a jazz show with Kenneth Clark. Actually true. Just think of that phrase, a jazz show with Kenneth Clark. There are three terrifying words in that sentence. Possibly as terrifying as the three words you and yours. But on the plus side, at 8:30, the Today programme was also replaced by an old edition of I'm Sorry I Haven't a Clue, though fortunately one that had Jeff Hoon on the panel and which featured a round called Debate the Prospects of Electoral Reform in the Light of the Postal Vote Scandal to the tune of Slap Bang Wallop What a Picture. Anyway, please welcome tonight's My Charm Offensive team, Clive Anderson, Chris Langham and Joe Brand.
3: Hello.
2: And I've got to start by asking you, how did you cope with the news blackout on Monday? Chris?
4: Well, because of the news blackout, I didn't realise there was a strike.
5: I stayed at home just shouting scab, scab, scab, that little girl on the test card. But I think the strikers have taken the wrong moment, because you know how the miners went at the wrong time when there was a big sort of supplies of coal? So the strike ultimately fell. Well, there's these huge supplies of programmes that they can bring out, and they can get their way through, and they can even put old news on, because we wouldn't notice, would we? If they put news from 18 months ago, you'd listen. If like you pick up a paper that's a few days old, you read it for a bit, no, it seems a bit familiar, but you carry on anyway. The crossword seems a bit easier, but...
2: What defeated me was the fact that they have so many programmes, so many classics like One Foot in the Grave, that they still have to resort to Kenneth Clark's Jazz Grave.
5: They haven't quite got around to repeating any of my programmes in that crucial.
6: I was actually drunk. I thought it was you, but it must
5: But he is a political figure. I mean, he is possibly going to start as leader of the Conservative Party. So there should be tomorrow or the next time there's a strike on, they'll have to have, you know, David Davis doing a programme about the Sex Pistols or something, just as a balance.
2: Skiffle with Oliver Letwin. And did you notice any of the sort of the changes to the schedule that had been...
6: I was drunk, didn't notice a thing. But surely the biggest tragedy of the day was that Chris Moyles crossed the picket line and his bloody show was still on.
2: Oh!
7: Some support out there for you. Yeah. Chris Moyles.
2: I listened to his show and I thought he had been replaced on that day by a recently microwaved turd.
5: Why is he so unpopular? Why does nobody like...
2: Who is this Chris Moyle?
5: I may be wrong, but I think Moyle is a Jewish term for the person who comes around and does circumcisions. I think.
6: You're in the right ballpark.
5: We want a bit closer than that if you're going to do circumcision on me.
2: So, Joe, what do you have against Chris Moyles?
6: He's sexist, misogynist. Dumpling of a man. And I don't like anyone that weighs the same as me. They get on my nerves.
2: Okay, well, as we've discussed, certain shows did get on air eventually. Terry Wogan crossed the picket line, insisting that the BBC had a charter-given right to broadcast Blarney. But certain shows went on without their usual presenters. For example, the only way to get Women's Hour on air was to have it presented by the Army. The BBC sent troops in first thing Monday morning. Here's a clip from the programme featuring a discussion with Jenny Bristow, commissioning editor of the online publication Spiked, and Belinda Phipps, chief executive of the National Childbirth Trust. They're discussing the pros and cons of breastfeeding with Gunner Sergeant Harry Donaldson of the 5th Norfolk Fusiliers.
8: Belinda! Why do you think there is so little knowledge about the health benefits of breastfeeding?
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9: You only have to feed your baby for a day or two.
8: The World Health Authority recommends 6 months of exclusive breastfeeding. Why do so many women give up?
9: We are a very unsupportive society as far as breastfeeding is concerned.
8: Shouldn't we change the way we see breastfeeding women?
3: I think we should view the way that we see feeding babies in a different way.
8: Ooh, I see.
3: The issue needs to become depoliticised.
8: Well, strong feelings there on both sides. Jenny, Belinda, thank you both very much.
2: OK, well, later on we'll be asking if they can get a Mexican into space, why can't they get anyone black into Buckinghamshire? But now, privacy. With intense speculation about Blair's bad back and pictures of Saddam in pants, we come on to the vexed question of media intrusion into the private lives of public figures. It's come to the point where if you see a headline on a placard saying Victoria Tube Strike, you can't tell whether this refers to a London transport dispute or a further breakdown in the Beckhams' marriage. It seems nothing is sacred, forcing Tony Blair to ask this week whether we're losing respect for people in authority. So the question is, why should we listen to this moaning old hunchback? Where should we start? Saddam's pants or privacy in general?
6: Saddam's pants. Yeah.
7: They were big pants.
6: Big
7: pants. And when I saw it in the Sun, I first thought page three of Vox's, their standards are slipping. But then before I recognised who it was, you know. And he looks good, I think.
6: I thought so. And
7: it was a turn on.
6: They were roomy enough pants to have a rather large weapon of mass destruction in them.
2: Clive, what is the leak? Because you used to be a barrister, didn't you? What is the legal...
7: You still are a barrister, aren't you?
5: Yes. that's 100 guineas you're up to already. the legal aspects are serious, yeah.
2: Is there something in the Geneva Convention about not showing people in pants?
5: Yes, it's a definite breach of the... definite breaches of the Geneva Convention. But unfortunately, the Sun are not signatories to the Geneva Convention.
7: All right. What's the public... presumably the argument is that it's in the public interest. I fail to see what is the public interest in.
5: You were waxing lyrical over it. You were excited by the picture and seizing over his underpants.
7: I'm over that now. I'm fickle in love.
2: Why did he spot the photographer? Why wasn't there that look in his eyes of, oi, you?
7: Oh, they're all posed. They're all posed, those photos. Like Hello Magazine. He got some.
2: Saddam Hussein invites Hello into his beautiful cell.
5: But if he's done a deal with OK Magazine, he'll be able to sue them like Catherine Zeta-Jones and Michael Douglas.
2: Catherine Zeta-Jones claims that the reason why she was so upset about these photographs appearing in either OK or Hello was because they showed her eating. But I would have thought the thing that she was most nervous of us seeing was her marrying a giant dried apricot.
7: That's right. There's too much respect for celebrities, I think. Too much respect. And there should be more invasion of their privacy, because they should get what they asked for. They were the ones that decided to be in the public eye. And, I mean, like Yehudi Menuhin, for example, he used playing the violin as a way of becoming famous.
2: Yeah.
7: And
2: yeah.
7: I think he deserves everything that ever came to him.
2: Well, talking of things that are no longer in the public interest, is it heartening that no one is watching Celebrity Love Island?
6: I was asked to go on Celebrity Love Island.
5: Yeah. I was invited to go on Celebrity Love Handles, but they...
2: I was asked to go on Celebrity Bald Dwarf Island. And I haven't replied. Yet.
6: Who else is there?
5: Well, I didn't want to... they said they came to me first. I was definitely invited to be on the farm.
6: Were you?
5: Well, I thought I was going to be one of the celebrities, but they wanted me to be the back end of a pig. Which apparently would have been more fun than I thought it was going to be.
2: Well, not to be outdone by the media rush to publish the most intimate pictures of celebrities caught unawares in private moments. You know the sort of photo that in Heat magazine. Look, Jack Straw in a supermarket buying a haddock. Charm Offensive has just published its own set of photos of international celebrities and Radio 4 presenters caught unawares. Here is Vaughan Savage with an aural description of the set.
10: Who's this? It's Elton John on a shop mobility scooter. I spy with my little eye Gordon Ramsay leaving the Met Bar head first, dressed as a baby.
11: Look out, Colleen. It's Wayne Rooney shouting at someone's guide dog. Oh, what a crazy day. Literally, it's Darren Day riding his bike into a swan. Spotted. Ross Kemp eating goldfish out of a pond in a park. Gotcha. It's Winston Churchill pretending to be a statue. Oi, cheeky. It's Nicholas Witchell laughing at roadkill. Shh. Which ex-Beatle has been caught off guard with a face like a giant testicle? It's Sir Paul McCartney, as usual. Fat watch. It's DJ Chris Moyles washing the word scab off his car.
2: Well, thank you, Vaughan. Now, throughout tonight's show, we're going to be pushing the issue of privacy to its limits because we've hooked the panellists up to a new piece of software that allows us to hear their and my own innermost thoughts. So listen out during the rest of the show for the sound of what's going on in our heads as we do the show. As I say, it's a technically wizardy thing. It's hooked up to another
6: thing. No one finds out about me attacking that tramp on the way here.
5: Thinks. I bought some bee's knees the other day. They were rubbish.
4: It's a shame that I throw up when I get nervous. Particularly as I'm quite nervous about sex.
2: Thinks. I wonder if any of the darkness keep pets.
4: Thinks. It's funny people think of Armando as an ugly Scottish dwarf. I think he has a sort of elfin beauty.
2: Thinks. What's that on Chris Langham's head? Oh, it's a seagull. Wonder if I should tell him.
4: Thinks. I hope no one spots that this is a wig.
5: Thinks. I wish I could get a wig like Chris's.
2: Yeah, and then appeared in Godzilla, where he played the Japanese sea. Now, before we push on...
5: Sorry, I was miles away.
2: Yeah, I saw you having a fight with a seagull. Now, before we push on, it's time to let you know about next week's show. Next week's show will be coming from London. If you want to come to the show, it's quite straightforward. Live in London. It is, after all, the centre of cultural life in this country. If you've got a problem with that, then stay in your regions, stuck talking to children in your house, rather than how we Londoners prefer it, which is on our mobile while trundling home in a diesel-powered cattle truck with a gob full of brie bought at 10 o'clock at night from a semi-shuttered upper crust. And the following week, we'll be going to Birmingham to demonstrate the BBC's commitment to the North. But actually, this week, there has been a bit of an outcry from people who live outside London about the new BBC weather maps. Now, apparently, these people are so simple and confused. They have a problem with the fact that the maps have Britain slanting three-dimensionally away from us so that London dominates for all to see. So let's sort this out once and for all. This is absolutely true. What we've done is we're going to talk now to the man responsible for the recent changes. Charm Offensive actually managed to do a bit of proper research this week using additional money raised through the sacking of 4,000 BBC employees. Absolutely true. What we've done is we've tracked down the graphics expert who's actually responsible for the changes. So please welcome, from the BBC Weather Centre, Mr. Neil Kirkwood. Okay, well, first of all, thank you very much for coming on, Neil.
12: It's a pleasure.
2: And do you want to just start by explaining, first of all, the thinking behind the changes?
12: Sure. Well, you know, technology moves on in every area, even in weather forecasting. And... you know, the days of magnetic symbols...
2: Hang on, just ignore me.
13: You
2: just
13: keep bringing the same angles as nuts, right. Salute,
2: you collaborator. Just carry on.
12: Right, sorry, as I say, technology does move on, and yeah. The 3D map does actually represent Britain.
13: It's technically
12: accurate, and... it's technically accurate, as I say. And
13: we're going to be far proportionally way too big, and we won't stand for it.
12: Right,
2: our audience are getting our middle class white audience. are getting slightly roused here. Sorry.
12: I'm not really sure what to do.
2: Well, maybe...
14: I like to be Jewish.
2: You've been shouted that poshly.
12: I can't be responsible for, you know, that...
14: You made the North look tiny, like a doll's house with small fruit. Give us a big North!
12: I wasn't expecting anything like this. I can't really. I'm just going to go.
2: The front, they've seized the graphic designer. They're carrying him aloft, their middle class arms. They're taking him outside. They're painting. They're painting rain on him. They've taken him outside and they're constructing a giant wicker cloud. I've never seen so much wicker. There is a sale on at Habitat. And they're setting him on fire. This is happening outside the studio, I hasten to add. Not inside. You can't burn people inside the studio. There's health and safety issues, and that would be irresponsible. Yet he's alight. The graphic designer is ablaze. And all around him, the white people are cheering and shouting out the temperature at which he burns. In both centigrade and our old friend Fahrenheit. Well, I've never seen anything like that. That is a complete breakdown of law and order and of basic human decency. If only we had a barrister and a former psychiatric nurse on the panel to discuss. Chris, any thoughts?
4: The guy's still on fire.
5: Yeah. It doesn't matter. Intermittent showers are predicted in 3 weeks' time, so...
4: I think someone should put him out, or at least get some sausages.
2: Okay, we'll push on. And now, this week, 60% of pubs dropped their happy hours in an effort to curb binge drinking. So, to commemorate this loss, we'll be publishing a list of the remaining 40% of pubs on our website, which somehow we have. And also, at this point, instituting our own happy minute on the radio. The next minute's actually a free-for-all, a chance for the team to forget about the week's news and just tell any old jokes. Absolutely, there's absolutely no holds barred, just any old jokes.
4: When you say happy minute...
2: Yes.
4: A minute is a very long time.
2: Yeah, in politics. Yeah.
4: Well, in happy.
2: Any old
5: joke. I think if he wanted to have a happy minute, I think Chris Langham is very much the man to present it. It'll seem longer.
2: Was black and blue and green and red all over. Piers Morgan beaten up in the back of a green van.
4: Two snakes in the jungle. And one of them says, "Are we poisonous or what?" And the other one says, "I don't know why." He says, "No, it's nothing. I just bit my tongue."
2: I like jokes. Knock, knock. Who's there? Doctor. Doctor who? How did you guess? Was it my terrible gurning? One for regular listeners.
5: Knock, knock.
2: Who's there?
5: Interrupting sheep.
2: Interrupting
5: sheep.
2: Time's up. Back to work. On to Europe now. The chances are that with the European Constitution being voted against by France this weekend and the continued disharmony between
5: Thinks.
2: Britain and the rest of
5: What's
2: Europe...
5: What's so good about sliced bread, anyway?
2: ...balance of power away...
6: Think. Titmus, Luce and Cosgrave. Problem... Only two bullets. Solution, both into Cosgrave.
4: Thinks, I should never have eaten that whole ham.
2: Thinks, where do you dump old skips?
4: Thinks, strip mining. If it was like strip poker... Oh, I can't find any coal.
2: Not an imposter. Now we move on to the vexed question of age. Michael Howard has stood down from the leadership of the Tory party on the grounds that at 68 he will be too old to lead it into the next election. No, Michael, it's because you'll be too rubbish to lead it. Well, Tory MP George Osborne has ruled himself out of standing for that leadership on the grounds that at 33 he's too young. So I'd like to ask the team, how old do you have to be too old?
15: these days?
6: I think if you can't stand, you shouldn't stand.
5: I think, you see, politicians, they're always... It's always politics for them. So when he says he's too old, that's just so that Kenneth Clark won't take over from him, because he's older than he is. So he's saying, I'm too old, therefore Ken Clark can't do it. And he has to be stuck presenting mere radio programs, which is, you know, as we know, the lowest form of life.
2: But surely so that means, if Michael Howard steps down, that means a Radio 4 programme is destined for him then.
5: Pick of the Week, which I think is the name of the leadership contest anyway, so...
2: or Stop the Week, which I think was their asylum policy. But I am disturbed by the whole... I mean, for the first time in this series, I'm surrounded by a panel who are all older than me, so that's fantastic.
4: We're not older than your material, though.
2: No. I mean, do you want to join the fight to stave off old age? I mean, there was an item this week saying that 60% of boys feel that they will at some point have to undergo cosmetic surgery because they are unhappy
6: 60%?
2: With their appearance. 60% of boys.
6: How bizarre. Women are having plastic surgery on their downstairs bits, which I find bizarre as well.
2: And talked through by Vanessa Feltz, which I find equally bizarre.
6: I think it's utterly pointless, because I think every woman's vagina looks like Sir Bernard Ingham, if you ask me. So what is the point of trying to make it look like something else?
4: John Sargent.
6: Yes.
16: Why did I pick on him? I don't know why I picked on him. It's obvious.
4: It's obviously something subconscious in me.
6: About you and John.
4: Yes.
2: And where do you think we'll be going with things like cloning and developments in technology? I only say that because while we're discussing future medical breakthroughs, we should maybe look at other advances that are coming our way. This is absolutely true. A leading futurologist predicted this week that we might be able to come up with computer systems that have emotions by 2020, and that this would actually contribute to air safety, because, he explained, airplanes would be programmed to be even more terrified of crashing than passengers. meaning that they would do whatever possible to stay airborne. But I ask you, who would you rather have in charge, a pilot or a hysterical computer? Which could decide in its panic that the only way to gain height is to jettison as much weight as possible.
5: But computers already have emotions. If you try and get a sort of basic function done, like, you know, print this document for me, I'm in a hurry, it's like a sort of recalcitrant teenager. It'll come up with lots of reasons why it won't do it. You know? There's not enough memory, you know. Yeah. Or printer's out of ink. You haven't got... What's one I had the other day? You don't have enough privileges in order to... What do I have to earn?
4: I've never heard anybody describe you as someone who's not had enough privileges.
5: Anyway, they have emotions already.
4: I've got a sat-nav in my car that says, and in 100 yards, turn right. And if you ignore her, she says, oh, do what you like. I don't know why you bother asking me.
2: That's a sat-nav.
4: Go your own way. Yeah. Good luck. I don't care. I'm reading a book.
2: You know, I was just reading this thing the other day that they've actually identified the bit of the brain that makes you sarcastic.
5: Oh, yeah. Yeah,
4: we've just identified the bit of your brain that makes you sarcastic. Oh, that's very clever.
5: But they're always doing this now. They've got these sort of... Everything's now genetic, and they found the bit of you that makes you homosexual, the bit that makes you sarcastic, the bit that makes you the cheery personality. They can completely recreate Graham Norton just on a petri dish. It's fantastic.
2: Could you have an operation to enlarge your sarcasm gland? Be called the Pax Mandectomy.
5: But how do they prove that? How can they could remove that gene and then produce this child who's incapable of anything beyond heavy irony?
2: On now to our final section tonight, which is titled It's All in the Title. And as the title suggests, it's all about the titles of television programmes in which, because TV execs think we're all thick, the entire contents of the programme have to be described in the title. For example, on Channel 5 this week was The Boy with the Incredible Brain, followed by The Woman with the 14-stone tumour. Absolutely true. You know the sort of title. The Man Who Swallowed Himself. The Child Who Burped Lesbians. You come across any of these titles?
5: I like them. I think I like them explained. The Man Who Appeared in a Documentary.
4: The Man Who Literally Had a Child in His Eye.
6: The Woman with a Boy Growing Inside Her. Oh, right, she's pregnant.
2: Jonathan Aitken, The Lying Liar Who Lied.
5: When Nazis Go Bad.
2: Now, I have a theory that these titles are so bereft of imagination that we could come up with them in our sleep, or, the next best thing, using our studio audience. So, to see if my theory works, we're going to ask the audience to become a random program title generator. What they've done is they've written arbitrary words on pieces of card, and our team are gathering them all up. That presupposes there's a team. Yeah, Vaughan. Vaughan is our radio gimp.
5: Sadly, our teams will be made redundant by the cost-cutting exercise at the BBC.
2: We're going to gather them all up, and then we're going to arbitrarily pick words out of this pile at random, in no order, to produce what I believe will make perfectly good programme titles. So let's see what we can come up with. Here we are. Here's one. Scottish Vegetables in Colour. I know exactly what that programme's about now. And, in fact, I might watch it.
4: The celebrity armadillo with the prosthetic turnip.
5: This is almost literally the first few bits of paper I picked up. Naked dogging slush jelly.
2: On four.
5: I think that might be on five, but...
2: Clive Anderson's gorgonzola worms.
5: No, I'm sorry, that's just a note from my doctor. I don't know.
4: Joe Brand presents Hebrew Smegma Wonderland.
6: Dwarf Army Road Rage.
2: Thanking Vickers at Sea. Oh, dear.
4: The girl with the hideous disfiguring growth on her fat chin.
5: When old people swear.

0: inappropriately large exhumation.
1: This has just been written up, but what does this mean? DIY for amputees.
2: Too late.
0: I mean, we could go on for hours on this.
3: We have.
0: We could go on for hours for this, but actually let's leave the final word to radio. Following the controversy of last week's TV weather graphics, Radio 4 are bracing themselves for more complaints as a result of their new weather forecast that's launched this week with added sound effects.
4: It's 6:05 and time for a weather forecast with Joe Farrow. Morning, Joe.
5: Good morning. It is a bit of a nippy start this morning. We've still got our northerly winds across the country. We have also got a few showers for the northeast coast of England.
2: Oh, why I?
5: We're going to pull down towards East Anglia.
2: My lovely sister.
5: To go through the morning. For Scotland, we have got some bright spells.
6: Hello.
5: To start day in the south.
6: Hello.
5: And temperatures of only 9 Celsius, so feeling cold. For Northern Ireland, looks like southern counties should stay dry. That's the weather.
0: Good night.
7: That was Amanda Iannucci's Charm Offensive, presented by Amanda Iannucci. The guests this week were Clive Anderson, Joe Brand and Chris Langham. It also featured Jim Field-Smith. It was written by Amanda Iannucci and John Holmes, Danny Robbins, Ian Martin, Will Smith and Dan Tetzel. And the producer was David Tyler. The programme was a positive production for the BBC.

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3: Bags, Mags and Bags, written by Sanjeev Kohli and Donald McCleary. Episode 4, Build the Titanic.
4: That's not a dinner suit, Sanjay.
5: Yeah, it is. It's a suit. And I'm going to eat my dinner in it.
4: It isn't a suit. It is a t-shirt with a suit crudely printed onto it. You look like an inflatable snooker referee.
5: I don't even want to go to the bloody wedding.
4: Yes? Well, tough biscuits. I can't go, so you have to. You are representing the family, and by God you will do it in a cummerbund and a pair of slacks with a line all down the side.
5: I can draw a cummerbund on my t-shirt with a biro.
4: Ah, good morning, Mrs. Muirhead.
6: You don't, Mr. Madhu. I'm all at sixes and sevens as it is.
7: Yeah, so what's actually left to come?
6: It's a little tiny plastic violinist. Last of the string quartet.
7: Oh, I would have thought they'd want the last issue to come with someone more significant, you know. The chap pointing at the iceberg, maybe.
6: Oh, no. That was the very first one that came.
8: And three binder with part two.
4: Ah, yes. But how many people fill the binder, eh, Mrs. M?
6: Oh, don't. I don't want to jinx it.
4: I mean, in all my years of shopkeeping, huh, you're the first person ever to successfully complete a part work.
6: Oh, don't.
4: No, I'm serious. I have many blood relatives in the international small retailer community.
7: And it is a community.
4: Yes, it is a community. And not one of them has ever had a customer with the tenacity and sheer bloody-mindedness to successfully navigate a part work concern. You are a modern miracle, Mrs. Muirhead.
6: I want all this to stop.
4: I'm very sorry, Mrs. Muirhead, but most of my customers enjoy the low-level banter.
6: I don't mean the banter, Mr. Madhu. I like the banter. It's just this part work has been going on so long.
4: I know, and such devotion to the scale model of the iconic but doomed ocean liner. It's to your credit.
6: I have a confession to make, Mr. Madhu. I've no interest in the Titanic.
4: What?
6: Well, it started out so innocently. It seemed like a hobby, you know. Harmless. Something to do in a wet afternoon.
4: Or a dry one.
6: Yes. And part two came through with part one. So that was nice.

0: something for nothing, and at first it was enjoyable. They reel you in with the big bits, the funnels, the iceberg.
1: The man pointing at the iceberg?
0: Yes, but by the time you get to issue 27 and lifeboat 16, well, it's hard to stay interested. But by then it's more than a hobby. It was an obsession. I started to get superstitious about it. Got it into my head that it was somehow tied to my well-being. I know that sounds irrational, but I couldn't break the cycle. I'm so tired, Mr. Madhu. I want this to end. I need this to end. I want my life back.
1: Plus it's very fiddly to cancel a direct debit.
2: Fiddly, yes.
1: Very easy to set up.
2: I mean, that's the easy bit, isn't it?
1: But to cancel it,
2: fiddly. But you'll still come by for issue 200, won't you? I mean, I kind of wanted to make a day of it.
0: Oh, yes. So do I. I want to mark it my day of release. I'm going to Debenham's this afternoon to pick out a new frock. This is the first day of the rest of my life.
2: Oh, good. Look, would you mind taking my idiot son to Debenham's? He is in dire need of a wedding trouser.
0: Oh, it's not often I get to take a young man to Debenham's.
3: I'm not going to Debenham's with her.
0: I'll buy you a slice of death by chocolate.
2: Are you threatening my son?
3: No, it's a cake, Dad.
2: Oh, right.
3: Come on, you.
1: Gosh, I thought you liked Doomed Liner.
2: Yes, you'd think that a subscription to this very specific part work would have implied that, yes.
1: I know that Linda, who subscribes to the Bill Johnny Depp's Face magazine, is actually very keen on Johnny Depp, particularly his face.
2: Yes, all these different part works all over the world. You've really got to hand it to Mr. Giannini.
1: Oh, yes. He's the boss, man.
2: Yes. He strides like a colossus over the world of part work. Did you know it was his idea originally? Huh? To fragment larger objects and then on a bi-weekly basis release them to an eager-paying public relative to a flimsy magazine. It was him. Giannini. He made that quantum leap.
1: The man's a legend.
2: Lives in a bloody castle, that's what I've heard. Servants, tennis courts, koi carp swimming in his boiler. And this castle, it's in a lovely village in Italy. Huh? Many virgins have been abducted from the village and had their throats cut. Mr. Giannini bathes in their still warm blood in order to retain our natural youth and vitality.
1: Sounds a bit far-fetched, all that ghoulish gubbins.
2: Well, it is, but that's the point. He's bloody loaded. And he lives in the shadows. He has a mythical quality. He is both amazing and great.
1: I'll tell you what's amazing and great. Someone completing a part work... And you are shocked.
4: All right, Alok. Right, Dad, it's sorted. The examiner's a maybe, the informer's wavering, but the trumpet is in heavy pencil.
2: Good. Excellent. What in the name of Terry's all gold are you talking about? The trumpet is in heavy pencil.
4: The Lindsay trumpet. Papers. I've got all the local papers coming on Friday.
2: Ah, yes, good thinking, son. The completion of the part work must not go unnoticed.
4: No. They're coming to see my internet pillar.
2: Oh, bloody hell, here we go. Your famous internet pillar. A pillar with the internet on it. Such things have no place in a shop.
4: What are you talking about? It's making money, isn't it?
2: All it's doing is attracting goths.
4: You're building loyalty, though, aren't you? Getting them in young?
2: Yes, but what do they buy? You promised me secondary purchases. 12 goths we'd had in here, right, over the course of 7 hours. And what have they bought? One bottle of Lucozade Sport, which they bloody shared between them.
4: Well, there you are, then. A goth buying a Lucozade Sport. I mean, that's aspirational.
2: Meh. No, once the wedding is finished, so is that pillar.
4: That wasn't the deal.
2: Listen, son. The only reason I even entertained the idea of that totem of misery was to attend Minnie's wedding, virtually speaking.
4: You will, Dad. I mean, that's the beauty of the internet, Dad. You can attend a wedding in Holland from the luxury of your own internet pillar.
2: So we can trust Sanjay with the, this thing?
4: Webcam, yes. And you'll like this. We've attached the webcam to a special hat which Sanjay will actually wear so you can experience the wedding from his perspective in real time. And we sorted out two-way sound. So you can tell him what to do.
2: Only if it bloody works. Right. So what were you looking at here?
4: We are seeing the inside of a hotel room in Holland. Sanjay, this is Eagle One. Come back.
5: I thought I was Eagle One.
4: No. I am Eagle One. Eagles see things. I see things, you know? I'm the eagle round here. You're the sparrow.
5: Piss off. I'm the one in the field. I'm the one that has to hover near wedding cakes like Robocop. I'm the predator here. I'm the one that sees things. I'm Eagle One.
4: That's a negative, Sparrow. You're going to FUBAR this whole operation.
5: Oh, if you call me Sparrow one more time, I'll point the hat at the TV and make you watch Under Siege 2 on pay-per-view.
1: Isn't the internet amazing?
4: I'm Eagle One. I see things.
5: I'm Eagle One. I see things.
4: I'm Eagle One.
5: I'm Eagle One.
2: I'll settle this. Dave, what is the surliest member of the Bird Kingdom?
1: Tricky one, that. Birds are chirpy by nature. Crows can get a bit grumpy, though.
2: Right. Sanjay, you a crow one. Alok, you're a tit.
4: Why a tit?
2: Because you're always drinking my milk, and you're a tit.
1: Ramesh, perhaps you should have a bird name as well.
2: Right then, I am the hawk, because I bloody well see things. Dave, what bird would you like to be?
6: Jan Leeming.
2: Oh, come on, play the game.
1: Well, I suppose I'd quite like to be an owl, because they're wise, aren't they? And they're quite dignified, especially when they wear those hats.
2: Birds wearing hats? What parallel universe is this?
1: Well, look at the graduation cards.
2: Oh, right, right. You mean the owls with the mortarboard?
1: Yeah.
2: Yes, and they are also brandishing the rolled-up degrees under their wings and wearing tiny monocles.
1: Yeah.
2: Then owl it shall be. Owl. Tit?
4: Hawk.
2: Tell Crow to move around his hotel room so we can make sure the webcam will be suitable for cyber mingling.
4: Right. Sanjay?
2: Alok.
4: Crow?
5: Yes. Tit?
4: Put the hat on and pretend that the reception is taking place in your hotel room.
5: How am I supposed to do that? There's no one here. Tit.
4: I can't do this, Hawk. Crow's doing my head in with all this tit chat.
2: Right, give me this thing. Right. Crow, Hawk here. How are you doing?
5: Fine. You?
2: I am fine. Now, dry run for wedding. Your hotel room is the venue for the reception, right? I want you to imagine that the minibar is the band, the drawer containing the Good News Bible. Is it good news?
5: Yes, it's good news.
2: Good. The drawer is the wedding cake, and the trouser press is your Auntie Shobna. Got it, Crow?
5: Yes, peasant.
2: Hawk!
5: Sorry!
2: Right. First up, I want to enjoy the band. In fact, I want a request. Ask for the chicken polka. It invariably breaks the ice.
5: Right. So you want me to ask the minibar for a chicken polka?
2: Just use your bloody imagination. We will at this end. Open the door of the minibar and ask it for a chicken polka. Oi!
4: What? Jesus!
5: What?
2: Did you eat the Toblerone from the minibar?
5: May have.
2: You idiot! How much was it?
5: I don't know. 20 euros?
2: I have no son.
5: It was 3 in the morning. I was starving.
2: This simulation is terminated. Tit, informless, fatherless crow.
1: All set for the big day, Mrs. Muirhead?
0: Yes. I've got my frock. Well, actually, Sanjay picked it out for me.
1: Oh, let's have a look.
7: No!
0: What's that?
2: You won't believe it, Dave. Oh! Hello, Mrs. Muirhead.
0: Are you all right?
2: Oh, no. I'm smashing. I was just doing inventory when I happened to glance at the cover of Hello magazine. It featured a gone-to-seed celebrity coming out of the ocean on a long lens. Her emaciated body was most unappealing. And I saw a mouse.
0: Oh.
1: So, what can we do you for?
0: I wanted to get a rain hood. I'm having my hair done for the big day. Don't want the rain spoiling it.
2: Here, take this one, Mrs. Muirhead. It features Snoopy accompanied by Woodstock in a yellow Macintosh. It's most amusing.
0: Oh, lovely. What do I owe you?
2: Tut-tut-tut. On the house, Mrs. Muirhead.
0: Oh, lovely. It's a good rain hood. Nice thick plastic. The rain will just bounce right off. Right off that, I imagine.
2: You didn't come for the rain hood, did you?
0: Well, I don't want to tell you how to do your job. It's just, well, it is still coming, isn't it? I mean, I just had a horrible feeling that...
2: Mrs. Muirhead, do not worry your newly Snoopy and Woodstock-themed head. I have been doing this for 30 years. Everything is A under control.
0: Oh, good. I didn't mean to...
2: No, I know.
0: It's a nice
2: it's
0: rain hood.
2: Bye. Goodbye. Dave, everything is naughty under control. I've told a little pork fib to Mrs. Muirhead. I was just going through the periodical shit, and in place of issue 200, they've given me this.
1: I'll give it here. Porcelain Wizard Quarterly. The wizard-based quarterly that leaves no wizard unturned. First issue featuring legendary Cornish sorcerer F. Wished the Wizard and
2: Freebinder.
1: Oh, dear.
2: Yeah. I'll phone the distributor. They'll have it. No, I've just spoken to the distributor. They don't have it. I mean, you're customer service, so you should know.
6: I'll just check the lecture. Now, you might hear silence now, or it might be tears for fears with a new system. Now then, build the Titanic, B. B, B, B, B, B for Bumblebee. That's how you remember it.
2: Jesus Christ.
6: Oh, are you still there?
2: Yes.
6: Not tears for fears, then?
2: No.
6: Oh, well, you can keep me company now. Oh, I've lost my place. Now, oh, it's not alphabetical. That's a blow. Right. Inside the World's Strongest Man, build Hitler's private zoo, James Nesbitt's miniature world of Victorian lavatories. Oh, here we are. Build the Titanic, you say?
2: Yes.
6: Oh, issue 200?
2: Yes.
6: No, that's not on the system. Oh, yes, it is. Oh, that was a very limited run. You see, no one's ever completed a part work, so they wouldn't have run off many.
2: Well, how many?
6: I don't know, love.
2: Have you got any left?
6: Not here. They've all gone out.
2: But you don't understand. A woman's future happiness depends on this.
1: Come in, Crow. Are you there, Crow?
5: We're persisting with this, are we, Dave?
1: Well, clearly not. You just called me, Dave. How's dinner?
5: Food's all right. I am wearing a hat with a camera on it, so I'm not exactly a chick magnet.
1: Must say, that surprises me. Are all the family there?
5: All here. A couple are coming just for the reception, but all the diehards are here.
7: Ooh, am I on the deal on your son's head, Ramesh?
5: He's not there, Uncle.
7: Hello, Ramesh. Hello. Yeah, you like this. This man, you see, on his deathbed, you see, a red Indian. You know, I mean, the Native American, the bloody PC brigade all gone mad.
1: Crow, move away from the drunk uncle.
7: But where are you going?
1: Right, Sanji, I've got a list of questions here from your dad.
5: Come on, then.
1: First of all, find your Uncle Monty.
5: Hey, I can see him. Oh, no.
1: What?
5: He's sitting talking to that tool, Rajiv. He's bending his ear about this new pharmacy.
1: You're there representing Ramesh. You have uncle's rights. Get in there.
5: Right. Sorry, excuse me.
7: Ah, there you are. So this red Indian, he has three sons, you see.
5: Not now, yeah. Uncle. Hey, won't you locate it? I'm moving in.
8: I'm not going to stop candy whistles. I'm only about the medicines.
5: Rajiv, shut up. It's only a bloody pharmacy.
7: It's not a pharmacy, it's a gold mine. It's right next to the GP.
5: Enough. In position. Dave. What's the question?
1: The question is, do they have a John Lewis's in Holland? Because I have bought the happy couple John Lewis's vouchers. If the answer to the question is no, would Monty be willing to do an exchange for cash or perhaps a like-for-like swap for vouchers for a similar Dutch concern?
5: Yeah, right, okay. Uncle Monty, what was that about John Lewis's?
1: Actually, do you know what? Ask your dad, that's him coming now.
5: Hawk.
2: Hello, Crow.
5: What's this gibberish about John Lewis vouchers?
2: Never mind, Sanjay. The agenda has changed drastically. Monty?
9: Ramesh, nice to hear you. Have you heard this joke about the red Indian on his deathbed?
2: No time for pleasantries, Monty. I need you to find something out. Did your shop or any other shops in Germany receive issue 200 of it would be in German, wouldn't it? Dave?
1: Fabriken des Titanic, Patenwerk?
9: Hold on. You can't just ask a question like that willy-nilly. Do you mean to say that someone is to complete a part work?
2: This we are hoping?
9: Hey, everyone, wait till you hear about this. Someone is about to complete a part work in Ramesh's shop.
2: Sanjay, you have at your disposal a wide cross-section of mainland Europe's finest newsagents and confectioners. I need you to spread the word.
5: What about my chicken chart?
2: Your chicken chart will just have to take second place. Delicious though it looks, we have a crisis.
1: Well, Sanjay, what news?
5: Nothing. I've asked everyone. They've all phoned their shops. No one has seen issue 200.
2: Oh, well, we tried. Go on, son, you can get back to your chicken chart now.
5: It'll be stone cold by now.
2: Shop is all about sacrifice, son. Oh, well.
4: Got it.
2: What?
4: Mr. Giannini's home phone number.
2: Bloody hell! How did you get that?
4: Well, Sandy here, one of your internet-loving goths you seem to hate so much.
10: I'm not a goth anyway. I'm a mosher. Goths are pure lepers, man.
4: Anyway, Sandy here heard about our predicament, and he's something of a, well, he's computer daft. And he's managed to hack into the international phone system and get Giannini's number.
10: Who is Giannini anyway?
2: Mr. Giannini? He's the Bill Gates of Partworks, a ghoulish publishing enigma who is rumored to consume babies.
10: Coolio.
2: Yeah, quite. He is the man behind everything from the Lady Diana, Queen of Hearts, Pewter Doll's House to Hannah Gordon's Tales of the Unknown. If anyone can source our miniature violinist, then it is this powerhouse publisher. Sandy, I apologize for any ill feeling I may have harbored towards Gothkind. Although your actions have proved my theory that as individuals, your subculture is most agreeable. How is your mother, by the way?
10: She's very well, thanks for asking.
2: Please, help yourself to any single confection below the value of a Ritter Sport.
10: Thanks very much, Mr. McGee.
2: Right now, I must steel myself for a conversation with the master. Wish me luck. Not the ruffle bar, Sandy.
11: I'm so sorry to keep you waiting. Mr. Giannini will talk to you now.
12: Yes?
2: I'm very, very, very sorry to disturb you at home, Mr. Giannini, and I appreciate it is impertinent to do so, Mr. Giannini, but there is a matter which I feel that only you can resolve, Mr. Giannini.
12: Oh, please to call me Paolo. Always a pleasure to speak to someone on the front line.
2: Oh, I thought you were annoyed with me.
12: Oh, no. I'm afraid I have to speak a very abrupt manner when I speak English. My tutor turned out is very angry man with many issues.
2: He has taught you well.
12: Thank you. I'm very excited about what I have just heard. Never before has anyone ever completed any of my part works.
2: What? Really? Nobody?
12: Nobody.
2: Never?
12: Never. Not even me.
2: This is an even bigger day than I thought.
12: Well, it's a big commitment. Now, I understand that you have a time constraint.
2: Yes, well, the world's press will be arriving at 5 p.m. local time, so I really need to get it within the next 8 hours.
12: We can have your issue FedExed to you within 5 hours. It will be my pleasure. The fact that no one has ever completed one of my part works does weigh quite heavily on me. Which publication was it?
2: Build the Titanic.
12: Let me put you on hold while I speak to my people.
1: Any joy, Ramesh?
2: I can't believe it, Dave. I'm actually on hold to Mr. Giannini himself. And he's going to do it. He's going to send the minuscule violinist. Oh, it's like a dream world. I can't believe this. Do you know what he told me? Do you know what he told me?
13: No, I was over there.
2: He told me, the partwork king mind, that he has never ever heard of partwork climax being reached.
13: What, never?
2: Never.
13: Ever?
2: Ever.
13: Not even doctor's answers?
2: No, not until today. This truly is a great day.
12: Mr. Maggio?
2: Paolo? Hear that, Dave, huh? Paolo?
12: My voice has a reason for sounding abrupt now, because I am genuinely upset. It would seem that due to a clerical error, my own personal copy was sent to a retailer in mainland Europe. And there are no more copies in my warehouse. Heads will roll, if that is any consolation. I'm very sorry, Mr. Maggio. Goodbye.
2: Oh, bums. Okay, Crow, make your way to the happy couple, wish them all the best, and hand them the John Lewis equivalent vouchers.
5: Okay, Hook, on my way. Subhash, Sangeeta, Dad says all the best.
2: Oh, yes, wish them a happy life.
5: He wishes you a happy life.
13: Oh, you might want to comically suggest that you only give them 6 months.
2: Nice one.
13: Yeah, and that marriage isn't a word, it's a sentence.
2: That's another nice one there.
5: Right, Dad says all the best again. Here's your vouchers. Oh, here, Dad. Subhash wants a word. Follow, Uncle.
2: Congrats. Sorry I couldn't be there.
5: Never mind that. Listen, how's the pub work thing going? Everyone's talking about it. Sangeeta's really pissed off. They kind of stolen a thunder a bit. Like that time we all watched the England-Cameroon game at Hardeep's wedding.
2: Right. Sorry about that.
5: Never mind that. What's the score?
2: It's, I don't want to put a dampener on your big day, but, well, it's not happening.
5: Oh, no. Oh, bad news, everyone. The Titanic has been sunk.
2: No, listen. Don't let this spoil your wedding. Let me see this lovely five-tier cake that Sanjay's been telling me about. Crow, point your internet head towards the vast cake.
5: Right.
13: Bloody hell, look at the size of that cake.
14: Oh, the little bride and groom look even smaller than usual, don't they? Especially on that massive cake.
2: Yes, Dave. A cake which could be reasonably described as a Titanic. Everyone, please, there's too much loud talking. Everyone, look at me. Thank you. Esteemed customers, Father Henderson.
15: Hello.
2: The man who buys Take a Break every Tuesday, whose name escapes me.
16: It's Murren, and it's for my wife.
2: Another man who I don't recognize.
17: I am a partworks enthusiast. I hope you don't mind.
2: And the World's Press.
18: Hello.
2: Hello, Janice. And of course, our most esteemed guest, the delightful Mrs. Muirhead.
0: Hello.
2: You look smashing in your Debenhams frock.
0: Actually, it's not a frock. It's a T-shirt with a frock printed onto it. Sanjay helped me pick it.
2: Bloody hell. And a big shout out to a cross-section of mainland Europe's finest newsagents and confectioners.
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2: Help yourself to a whole soother. So, without further ado, let us unveil the world's first complete partwork. Dave, music!
17: Righto!
2: Ladies and gentlemen, I give you, in miniature form, Titanic! Oh. If the members of the World's Press would like to come forward for photos and questions.
18: Janice McGahey, Lindsay Trumpet. How do you feel, Mrs. Muirhead, to be the world's first partwork completee?
0: Oh, I can't tell you, Janice. I feel a weight has been lifted. Just that the man with the violin, to see him standing there. Oh, what a weight off.
18: Hang on, he's a bit big, isn't he?
2: Yes, he is marginally taller than the other three musicians, but, you know, this is statistics, huh? Someone has to be the tallest.
18: He's three times the size of the others.
2: Yes, well, it is a little-known fact that on that iconic but doomed journey was the world's tallest man, Robert Pershing Wardlow, and he...
18: Wardlow wasn't on that ship, and he certainly didn't play the violin, not with his sensitive bone condition.
2: You are a very good journalist.
18: Did you get that off a wedding cake?
2: You are a very, very good journalist.
0: Oh dear. Oh, no. I feel like the weight of the world has come back onto my shoulders.
18: Have you just deceived your most loyal customer and the world's press, Mr. Maju?
2: Wait. There is a perfectly good explanation for this.
17: He is right. There is a perfectly good explanation for this.
2: Who are you?
17: My name is Paolo Giannini.
18: The part works colossus.
17: You are very kind.
18: Is it true that you eat babies?
17: No, but I do drink my own urine.
2: Paolo, you came!
17: Straight from the airport. I couldn't miss a day like this. I hope you don't mind. Oh, I brought a very small friend. I had him specially made.
1: Partworks colossus Paolo Giannini flew in from his distribution warehouse in Guernsey to deliver in person the only existing example of the final piece, Banford Munsey, violinist on the iconic but doomed ocean liner. Mrs. Muirhead's persistence was rewarded with a ticket for a year on a non-doomed ocean liner. Ramesh, you catch that?
2: Yes, it is both amazing and great, yes.
19: He stole the thunder at the wedding again, Dad. Sangeeta's officially not talking to you. Dad?
2: Yes, it is both amazing and great, yes.
1: Ramesh, you know the guys are coming to take down the internet pillar today, don't you?
2: Ramesh, eat my plus three acts of chopping, you big fat orcish bastard.
1: What?
2: Oh, no, it wasn't directed at you, Dave. It was directed at Daisy Duke 99.
1: Who's that?
2: He's a gothic teenager. Take my fist of punching, you lightweight.
1: I thought you liked the goths now. Why are you abusing him? Where is he, anyway?
2: Oh, no, he's not here. No, he's virtual. He's in Denmark. He's in my deathmatch clan, isn't it?
1: What are you on about?
19: It's online gaming, Dave. Dad's got it big style.
2: Too bloody right. Bloody addictive. More addictive than the highly addictive sherbet flying saucers.
1: Huh, so I take it the internet pillar stays, then?
2: Well, maybe for one or two days, huh? Don't tell a look. Ah, I have an email. I will have to pause in fragging this goth's ass. Now, let's see.
1: Oh, it's from Mr. Giannini. The Giannini Meister. You made a friend there.
2: Yes. Sanjay, look. He's invited me over to Guernsey, you know, to see the warehouse, the nerve center.
19: Whoop-dee-doo.
2: Can't go, though, can I? Can't leave the shop. All my new deathmatch brothers.
19: Dad.
2: Repack your internet hat, son. You're going to Guernsey.
15: Bags, Mags and Bags with Ramesh, played by Sanjeev Kohli, Dave by Donald Cameron, Alok by Kevin Novak, Sanjay by Omar Raza, Mrs. Muirhead by Maureen Carr, Sandy by Tom Urey, Janice McGahey by Gabriel Quigley, and Father Henderson by Gerard Kelly, with other voices performed by the cast. The director was Colin Gilbert, the producer was Gus Beattie. Bags, Mags and Bags is a comedy unit production for BBC Radio 4.
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5: Once upon a time there was an engineer.
6: Choo-choo Charlie was his name, we hear.
5: He had an engine and he sure had fun. He used good and plenty candy to make his train run.
7: Charlie says, love my good and plenty. Charlie says, really rings the bell. Charlie says, love my good and plenty. Don't know any other candy that I love so well.
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0: And the main news this Thursday PM is the big government reshuffle. And I have with me in the studio to discuss his new empire, the Minister for Administrative Affairs, the Right Honourable James Hacker MP. It's been said, Mr. Hacker, that you are now Mr. Town Hall as well as Mr. Whitehall.
1: Well, it's very flattering of you to put it that way, Ludo.
0: Well, it wasn't me who put it that way, Mr. Hacker. It was the Daily Mirror. I just wanted to confirm that you are now this country's chief bureaucrat.
1: Of course, that's nonsense. This government believes in reducing bureaucracy.
0: Well, figures I have here say that your department's staff has risen by 10%.
1: No, certainly not.
0: Well, what figure do you have?
1: I believe the figure is much more like 9.97.
0: Well, you see, it has been suggested, Mr. Hacker, that your department is less interested in reducing bureaucracy than in increasing it.
1: Well, yes. But that's because we've had to take on more staff in order to reduce staff.
0: I beg your pardon.
1: Well, it's common sense. We have to take on more doctors to cure more patients, more firemen to extinguish more fires.
0: Well, how do you propose to extinguish local government bureaucracy?
1: Well, it's a challenge, and I'm looking forward to it.
0: But would you agree that there's even more bureaucratic waste there than there is in Whitehall?
1: Well, yes, that's what makes it a challenge.
0: How are you going to meet the challenge?
1: It's far too early to give detailed proposals. After all, I've just come here direct from number 10.
0: From number 9.97,
1: then. But the broad strategy is to cut ruthlessly at waste while leaving essential services intact.
0: Well, that's what your predecessor said. Are you saying that he failed?
1: Please, let me finish, because we must be absolutely clear about this, and I want to be quite frank with you. The plain fact of the matter is that at the end of the day, it is the right, nay, the duty of the elected government in the House of Commons to ensure that government policy, the policies on which we were elected and for which we have a mandate, the policies, after all, for which the people voted, are the policies which, finally, when the national cake has been divided up, and may I remind you, we as a nation don't have unlimited wealth, where we can't pay ourselves more than we've earned, are the policies... I'm sorry, what was the question again?
0: I was just asking you, Mr. Hacker, whether you would agree that your predecessor had failed.
1: Oh, sir, not on the contrary. It's just that this job is an enormous...
0: challenge?
1: Exactly.
2: I heard your chap on the radio yesterday, Humpy. He sounded as if he wanted to do things about your new local government remit. He kept calling it a challenge.
3: Congratulations, Humphrey.
4: Oh, I'm very kind.
3: You'll soon be even more important than Arnold here.
4: Yes, I expect... No.
2: I do want to be quite clear about this, Humphrey. I would never have given you local government if I thought you were going to let Hacker do anything about it.
4: Well, I'm sure he won't be able to. Nobody else has.
2: That's not the point, Humphrey. We've found in the past that all local government reforms rebound on us. Whenever anybody finds a way of saving money or cutting staff in local government, you find it works for Whitehall just as well.
4: Yes, but local government is extravagant, overstaffed and incompetent, whereas we...
2: Exactly so.
4: I know my duty, Arnold.
2: And if he does need something to keep him busy, you know what to do? Get him to look into civil defense.
4: Civil defense? You mean fallout shelters?
2: Yes. Governments long ago decided that civil defense was not a serious issue.
4: Merely a desperate one.
2: And is therefore best left to those whose incompetence can be relied upon.
4: Local authorities.
2: But the highest duty of government is to protect its citizens.
4: Presumably that's why they leave it to the borough councils.
5: Minister, may I have a brief word? It's about a proposal I worked out before we were transferred to this department.
1: And you are...
5: I am... what?
1: Yes, you are what?
5: What?
1: What?
5: I am Dr. Cartwright.
6: But if I may put it another way, Minister, what are you?
5: I'm C of E.
6: No, I think the minister means what function do you perform in the department?
7: Don't you know?
6: Yes, I know, but the minister wants to know.
7: I'm a professional economist, director of local administration statistics.
8: Oh, and you were running the local authority directorate before we took it over.
7: Dear me, no. Sir Gordon Reed was the permanent secretary. I'm just under secretary rank. I fear I shall rise no higher.
8: Why not?
7: Alas, I'm an expert.
8: On what?
7: On the whole thing.
4: It's all in here.
8: What's this all about?
7: Controlling council expenditure. I'm proposing that all council officials responsible for a new project would have to list their criteria for failure before they were given the go-ahead.
8: What do you mean?
7: It's a basic scientific approach. You must first establish a method of measuring the success or failure of an experiment. Then when it's completed, you can tell whether it succeeded or failed. A proposal would have to state this scheme would be a failure if it lasts longer than this or costs more than that. If it employs more staff than these, or fails to meet these preset performance standards.
8: That's fantastic. But you could never make it work.
7: Of course you can. It's all in there.
8: Bernard, this is my top priority reading for the weekend. It hasn't been done before.
7: I can't understand. I put it up several times, and it was always welcomed most warmly. But Sir Gordon always seemed to have something more urgent on when we were due to discuss it.
8: Well, you've come to the right place this time. Thank you very much indeed.
7: Thank you, Minister.
8: Marvellous, isn't it, Bernard?
7: Isn't it, Bernard?
6: Oh, yes. Well, it's very well presented, Minister.
8: Sir Humphrey will be fascinated, don't you think?
6: Well, he's on his way here now. I'm sure he'll give his views.
8: What are you saying, Bernard?
6: Yes, well, as I say, I think that he'll think that it's beautifully typed.
8: Ah, Minister. Ah, Humphrey. Come in. Sit down.
9: Thank you, Minister.
8: Now, local authorities, what are we going to do?
4: Minister, this new remit gives you more influence, more cabinet seniority. But you do not let it have to give you any more work or worry. That would be foolishness.
8: Look, Humphrey, we've got to stop this appalling waste and extravagance that's going on.
4: Why? Yes, why?
8: Well, it's my job. With the government, we were elected to govern.
4: Oh, really, Minister? But surely you don't intend to tamper with the democratic rights of freely elected local government representatives.
8: Well, no, of course not. Local government isn't democratic. Local democracy is a farce. And the vast majority of people don't even know how their councillor is. And they never vote in a local election. And those who do simply regard it as a popularity poll for the government here in Westminster. Local councillors, in practice, are accountable to nobody.
4: They're public-spirited citizens, selflessly sacrificing their spare time.
8: Have you ever met any?
4: Occasionally, when there was no alternative.
8: Half of them are self-centred busybodies on an ego trip, and the other half are in it for what they can get out of it.
4: Perhaps they ought to be in the House of Commons. I mean, to see how a proper legislative assembly behaves.
8: Anyhow, I'm going to get a grip on them. I have a plan.
4: You have a plan?
8: Yes. I'm going to insist that any local official who puts up a plan costing more than, say, £10,000 must accompany it with failure standards.
4: With what?
8: With a statement saying that he will have failed if his project does not achieve certain preset results or achieve fixed time or staff or budget limits.
4: Minister, where did you get the idea for this dangerous nonsense?
8: From someone in the department.
4: Minister, I have warned you before about the dangers of speaking to people in the department. I implore you to stay out of the minefield of local government. It is a political graveyard.
6: But excuse me, Sir Humphrey, you cannot have a graveyard in a minefield. Because all the corpses would...
8: But you got me this job, you said.
4: Yes, but I didn't expect you to do anything. I mean, you've never done anything before.
8: Humphrey, I am deaf to your convention.
4: Please, I beg you.
8: No, Humphrey. I want specific proposals, straight away, and immediate plans for their implementation by local government. don't know why you're in such a fuss about anyway. I'm only proposing failure standards for local government, not here in Whitehall. Though, come to think of it...
4: If you insist on interfering in local government, may I make a suggestion that could prove a very real vote winner?
8: Humphrey, I want to hear no more about it. Vote winner?
4: An area of local government that needs urgent attention.
8: What?
4: Civil defence.
8: You mean fallout shelters? Surely they're just a joke.
4: Precisely, Minister. At the moment, they are a joke. Local authorities are dragging their feet, but the highest duty of any government is to protect its citizens.
8: Some people think that the building of shelters makes nuclear war more likely.
4: Well, if you have the weapons, you must have the shelters.
8: Sometimes wonder why we need the weapons.
4: Minister, you're not a unilateralist.
8: Sometimes wonder, you know.
4: Well, then you must resign from the government.
8: No. I'm not that unilateralist. The Americans will always protect us from the Russians, won't they?
4: Russians? Who's talking about the Russians?
8: Well, the independent deterrent.
4: It's to protect us against the French.
8: That's astounding.
4: Why?
8: Well, they're our allies, our partners.
4: Well, they are now. But they've been our enemies for most of the past 900 years. And if they got the bomb, we must have the bomb.
8: Well, if it's for the French, of course that's different. That makes a lot of sense.
4: Yes, can't trust the frogs.
8: Oh, say that again. Of course, there is increasing public concern about the bomb. If I were to be seen to be doing something about it... Yes, I see what you mean.
4: And Ludovic Kennedy is preparing a BBC documentary on civil defence, which is likely to be critical of the current situation. But if you were seen to be taking decisive measures...
8: Quite. Yes. I always handle Ludo so frightfully well. Yes, right. Well, where do we start?
4: Well, Minister, just a suggestion. The London borough of Thames Marsh has spent less on civil defence than any authority in the country.
8: Gee, what a ministerial visit, you think?
6: Isn't that Ben Stanley's borough minister, the one with the wispy moustache, the one the press all hate?
8: Good point, Bernard. Get onto it straight away. And get Bill to make sure that the press knows all about this visit. Tell them I lie awake at night, worrying about the defenceless citizens of Thames Marsh.
6: Do you, Minister?
8: Well, I will now.
9: Look, mate, what makes you think you can come swanning down here from Whitehall and tell us how to run our borough?
8: I'm not swanning down from Whitehall. I'm simply asking you why you have done less than any other borough in Great Britain to protect the people who elected you.
9: Simple. We can't find the money.
8: Why don't you try looking for it?
9: Oh, that's great. Stop school meals, buy no textbooks, turn the OAPs out into the cold.
8: I can tell you exactly where you can find it.
9: You can?
8: Yes. Tell him Dr. Cartwright.
10: Well, you can scrap the plans for the new exhibition centre with the artificial ski slope and jacuzzi pool. You can close the feminist drama centre, the council's weekly newspaper and monthly magazine, and the welfare rights research department. You can halve the members and management entertainments allowance, sell the mayor's second Daimler, postpone the building of the new town hall, and cancel the 20 councillors' tourism fact-finding mission to Jamaica. And close the gay bereavement centre. That'll save 21 millions on capital account over 5 years and 750,000 a year on revenue account.
8: Revenue account.
9: That's just stupid.
8: Why?
9: Well, it's depriving the disadvantaged of indispensable services.
8: Jacuzzi pools.
9: Look, I don't care if we can afford a fallout shelter. This is a unilateralist borough. We do not believe in nuclear war in Thames Marsh.
8: Mr. Stanley, I don't believe in nuclear war either. But the provision of fallout shelters is government policy.
9: It is not Thames Marsh policy. Thames Marsh has no quarrel with the USSR.
8: Oh, not just the USSR we're frightened of. It could be the...
9: To who?
8: The frigging Chinese. The Russians. Russians do invade us, I suppose they'll stop at the borough boundaries and say, hold on, we're not at war with the London Borough of Thames Marsh. Right wheel, comrades, let's annex Chelsea instead.
10: Excuse me, Minister.
11: Yes, brother.
10: I think you may be interested in...
8: Oh, Mr. Stanley, it appears that you would not be called upon to make the supreme sacrifice in any case.
11: What do you mean?
8: I understand that there is a fallout shelter here under the town hall. Well, is there?
9: We didn't build it.
8: But you maintain it.
9: It's only a very small one.
8: And there is a place reserved in it for yourself.
9: I was persuaded, with deep reluctance, that my preservation was a necessity in the interest of the ratepayers of Thames Marsh.
8: What provision have you made for other essential persons? Doctors, nurses, ambulance men, firemen, people who might be almost as important as councillors.
9: One of them's a chemist.
8: Great. Nothing like aspirin for the nuclear holocaust.
12: Your chap had quite a little publicity triumph down at Thames Marsh, didn't he?
11: Oh, yes, tremendous.
12: You don't sound appropriately happy for him, Hunter. Well, the trouble is, he thinks he's achieved something. Splendid. Life is so much easier when ministers think they've achieved something. Stop some fretting. No little temper tantrums.
7: Yes, but now he wants to introduce his next idea.
12: A minister with two ideas? I can't remember when we last...
7: Oh, it's not his own. He wants to introduce preset failure standards on all council contracts over £10,000 and make a named official responsible.
12: Humphrey.
7: I know.
12: That idiot scheme of Cartwright's again. I thought Gordon had squashed it.
7: But he's come over to us now and slipped the scheme to the minister privately under plain cover, brown envelope drawn.
12: You'll realise it'll be us next. I mean, once you specify in advance what a project's supposed to achieve and whose responsibility it is to see that it does, well, the entire system collapses. You're into the whole squalid world of professional management.
7: I've tried to explain to him. I tried to point out to him that his new responsibilities were for enjoying, not exercising, but I don't know.
12: We already move our officials around every 2 or 3 years to stop this personal responsibility nonsense. If this happened, we'd be posting everybody once a fortnight. He must be stopped. What's his next little publicity trip?
7: Well, tomorrow he's living his little triumph over again. He's recording a TV interview with Ludovic Kennedy. Documentary on civil defense.
12: Supposing he had a dossier on the curious ways in which local councillors spend their civil defense budgets.
7: How would that help?
12: I've got an idea.
7: Well, perhaps you ought to become a minister. Just to... joke, aren't I?
13: Stand by, studio. We're about to record.
8: Quite a change, Mr. Kennedy, for a minister to be given a chance to talk about something that's a success. Most unusual for
13: five,
8: the BBC.
13: Four,
8: is this
13: three,
8: a change of policy?
13: Two, one.
14: Minister, you've been claiming recently that in your dealings with the local authority, you've been making some progress as regards civil defence. But surely this has been more in the field of publicity than any real achievement.
8: No, Ludo. Civil authorities are being made to face up to these issues because of the extra interest that we have generated.
14: Well, you're agreeing your success has been a publicity success.
8: Well, if you want to put it that way, yes, but things are changing.
14: Well, what about Thames Marsh?
8: Ah, Thames Marsh, good example. And as I said in the press, they have got one fallout shelter, and a place in it has been reserved to Mr. Ben Stanley, the leader of the council, who refuses to build shelters for others. Don't you think that's rather hypocritical?
14: Well, surely, Minister, it's reasonable to expect that one of our elected representatives should have a chance of survival. Who is to govern otherwise?
8: In the event of a nuclear holocaust, and of course we all hope and pray that such a thing will never happen, there are perhaps more important people than mere politicians. I mean, doctors, nurses, ambulance men, and so on. All people who run essential services.
14: Correct me if I'm wrong, Minister, but is it not a fact that the Prime Minister and the Home Secretary have places reserved for them in government fallout shelters?
8: That is completely different.
14: How?
8: Well, there has to be someone to run the
1: you know.
14: Minister, as I understand it, you're saying that political leaders should give up their places for doctors and nurses. Well, now, have you put this idea to the Prime Minister and the Home Secretary?
1: I think we ought to be extremely careful not to trivialise what is a very serious issue, Ludovic. To another example, I've just been told of a borough which sent a group of councillors at the ratepayers' expense to California to look at fallout shelters, and when they got back, they couldn't do anything about it because they had spent the entire civil defence budget for 3 whole years on the trip.
14: How shocking.
1: Shocking.
4: Thank you, Minister. Oh, by the way, how did the recording go?
1: Well, I got into a bit of bother over Ben Stanley's bunker. They said that politicians weren't as important as doctors and so on.
4: Did you?
1: And then he said, what about the PM's place in the government shelter?
4: And what did you say?
1: Well, got out of it, of course. Quite clearly, actually. Mm-hmm. All the same, I'm not too sure how happy the PM will be about it. But then I recovered with a marvellous story I remembered about a group of councillors who went all the way to California to look at fallout shelters and spent 3 entire years of the civil defence budget on the jaunt.
4: May I ask where that came from?
1: Yes, where did that come from?
10: From the Civil Defence Directorate, Minister. They must have known that you were doing the interview.
4: Oh, well. Anyway, Minister, I'm sure you know what you're doing.
1: You only say that when I've made an appalling cock-up.
4: Minister, you do know that the borough in question contains the PM's constituency, and that the PM's election agent was the councillor who led the delegation.
1: That was just a joke, wasn't it?
4: Well, number 10 have been trying to keep it quiet for weeks, but... oh, well. Truth will out.
1: No, it mustn't out. It might look like a personal attack. You know what the PM's like about loyalty just now.
4: Oh, yes.
1: Humphrey, this interview must not go out.
4: Well, unfortunately, Minister, I haven't the time. I must be going.
1: Humphrey, I'm ordering you, Humphrey.
4: Well, alas, Minister, it is your orders that are calling me away.
1: What do you mean?
4: Well, your scheme for imposing preset failure standards on local councils is very complex. You ask for proposals straight away. It's taking every moment of my time, much as I would like to help. However, if implementing failure standards were not quite so urgent...
1: You mean you can stop this broadcast?
4: Oh, now, Minister, we cannot censor the BBC. But I happen to be lunching with the BBC's Director of Policy. Perhaps you'd care to join us.
1: But if we can't censor them...
4: Well, we can always try to persuade them to withdraw programmes voluntarily once they realise that transmission is not in the public interest.
1: Well, it's not in my interest. And I represent the public, so it's not in the public interest.
4: That's a novel argument. We haven't tried that on them before. Have we?
15: Sorry, Mr. Hacker, but the BBC cannot give in to government pressure.
4: Well, let's leave that on one side, shall we?
1: No.
4: Please, Minister. Frank, I wonder if I could raise something else. There is considerable disquiet about the BBC's attitude and hostility towards the government.
15: But that's absurd.
4: Is it? Well, they've been documenting instances of bias in BBC Current Affairs... Favourable news stories not reported. Oh, yes, excessive publicity for other countries' case against Britain. Especially our common market enemies. partners. Jokes against the Prime Minister. Unnecessary publicity for anti-government demonstrations. And ministers' programme suggestions not accepted. I'm afraid I didn't have room in my case for the others.
15: But I'm sure we've got answers to all these.
1: Of course, the BBC's always got answers. Silly ones, but it's got them.
4: Yes, of course. But I thought it only fair to warn you that questions are being asked.
15: What sort of questions?
4: Well, for example, were Parliament to be televised, whether it shouldn't be entrusted to ITV.
15: quite as serious.
4: And whether the BBC administration is actually making the cuts in jobs and premises that we've endured in government. And should a select committee be appointed to scrutinise BBC expenditure?
15: But that would be an intolerable intrusion.
4: Well, of course. And then, of course, there's this extraordinary matter of the boxes at Ascot, Wimbledon, Lord's, Cotton Garden and the Prom.
15: Ah, yes, well, those are technical requirements.
4: Ah.
15: Production and engineering staff.
4: Reports from the Inland Revenue suggest that the production and engineering staff are all holding champagne glasses. And are all accompanied by their wives or ladies of equal distinction. And all bear remarkable similarity to governors, directors and executives of the corporation and their friends. Oh, I say, you've come out very well, haven't you? Mind you, it is just possible that we might be able to contain all this criticism, provided the files don't get any larger. And I've been urging my minister that there's really no need to take up this case of the civil defence issue formally.
15: But you must see my position. The BBC cannot give in to government pressure.
4: No, no, of course not. We wouldn't want them to, would we, minister?
15: Wouldn't we?
4: No, of course. But you see, the minister's interview with Ludovic Kennedy did contain some factual errors.
15: Factual errors? Ah, well, now that's different. I mean, as you know, the BBC couldn't give in to government pressure.
4: Oh, absolutely
15: but
4: not.
15: But we do set great store by factual accuracy.
4: Oh, yes, yes. But you see, some of the information in the interview might well be out of date by the time of transmission.
15: Out of date? Out of date? Ah, well, now, that's serious. I mean, obviously, the BBC, I mean, as you know, couldn't possibly give in to government pressure.
4: Oh, indeed not.
15: But we do not want to transmit out-of-date material.
8: And since the recording, I realized that I made one or two inadvertent slips that might have security implications.
15: Such as?
4: He can't tell you what they are.
15: Why not?
4: Security.

0: You're probably too careful about security, I do agree. If the defense of the realm is at stake, well, we do have to be very responsible. Mm. I mean, obviously, the BBC couldn't give in to government pressure.
1: No, absolutely.
0: But security, well, you can't be too careful.
2: Can't be too careful, you say.
0: No, if there are inaccuracies and security worries, well, the BBC wouldn't want to put the interview out.
1: Precisely.
0: That puts a completely different complexion on it.
3: Completely different.
0: So, this would not be in the public's interest. But I must make one thing absolutely clear.
1: Yes?
0: There can be absolutely no question of the BBC ever giving in to government pressure.
4: Oh, good news, Minister. The BBC have decided not to send out your interview with Ludovic Kennedy.
5: Really?
4: No, they felt that was the responsible course.
5: Well done.
4: Oh, it was nothing, Minister.
5: And yet, you know, I can't help feeling that I was trapped into saying those things that might have embarrassed the PM.
4: Oh, surely not.
5: Yes. I think I was dropped right in it.
4: How could you think such a ridiculous thought?
5: Why, is it ridiculous, Humphrey, to imagine that he would have tried to trap me?
4: Who?
5: Ludovic Kennedy.
4: Oh, Ludovic Kennedy tried to trap me. Yes, well, I'm sure he did.
5: Deceitful crowd, the media. Underhand. Can't trust him an inch.
4: No, deceitful. Thoroughly deceitful.
5: Oh. By the way, Humphrey.
4: Mm-hmm.
5: I think it might be wise to lay off the local councils.
4: Oh, yes?
5: After all, councillors are responsible, sensible people on the whole. Yes. And, of course, they are democratically elected.
4: Democratically elected.
5: I do think central government has to be frightfully careful before it starts telling them how to do their job.
4: Oh, frightfully careful. And the failure standards?
5: I think the same applies. Don't you?
4: Yes, Minister.

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1: It's 9 o'clock.
2: Ladies and gentlemen, life for the lion!

0: again, we'd like you to meet the Lyon family.
1: I'm Richard Lyon.
2: I'm Barbara Lyon.
3: I'm Ben Lyon.
4: And I'm Phoebe Daniels Lyon.
0: And here they are in The Poet.

0: more toast, Daddy?
1: Oh, thank you, dear. Robin, when you finish your breakfast, will you please go and get my golf bag?
2: I'll get your clubs, but I'm afraid you won't be able to take your bag.
1: Why not?
2: My baby mouse just had some baby mice in it.
1: Not again.
0: Oh, how sweet.
1: Well, you can get those baby mice out of there at once. You understand?
2: But the poor little things haven't even got their eyes open yet.
1: They're lucky. If they could see who they're living with, they'd run like mad.
3: You can't turn them out, Pop. After all, they were born in your golf bag. That practically makes you their father.
0: Richard's right. You're their father by proxy.
2: Proxy? What's that?
0: Well, that's like when a person isn't all there.
1: You speak for yourself. Robin, you're going to have to do something about those animals. You're going to have to do something about your insects, too. Ever since you've been here, I've had beetles in my bedroom, caterpillars in my cupboard, and ants in my
3: pants.
1: Now, it's no joking matter. I'm tired of having this place turned into a bug house.
0: I don't know why you hate the little things so much.
1: I don't hate them. I just don't want them as house guests.
0: More coffee, Daddy?
1: Thanks.
2: I'm in a boy in the pot this morning who knows all about insects.
1: This is a charming subject for the breakfast table.
2: He said ants are just like human beings. They have their own government, their own armies, and their own police.
3: Yes, and ants have something no other insect has.
0: Well, what's that?
3: Baby ants.
1: I'd like to continue this.

0: scintillating conversation, but I'll be late for my game. Robin, please go and get my golf club.
1: Okay, Daddy. Oh, Ben, you can't play today. We're expecting a very important guest for lunch.
0: I can't help that. I'm not breaking my golf date for anybody.
1: Ben, you simply have to help us entertain Hawthorne.
2: Yes, he's one of the greatest poets of our time.
0: Poets? You mean I have to cancel my golf game to meet some anemic, pale-faced pen pusher?
2: Daddy, how can you talk like that? He's a genius. All the critics rave about his poetry.
0: I'll bet I could write poetry as well as he can.
3: Ma, Mrs. Wainwright said he likes flowers. Do you want me to pick some in the park?
2: Oh, Richard. Oh, my goodness. We'll buy some at the florist.
0: A poet. I could have been a poet myself.
1: I think his favorite flowers are roses.
0: When I was 12, I wrote a poem about my first love.
2: We better get 36.
0: It was all about dimpled cheeks, big blue eyes, and curly hair. I called it Ode to Ben Lyon.
1: Ben, snap out of it. You realize for 2 years we've been trying to get Hawthorne to lecture to us, and finally we've caught him.
0: You make him sound like a case of measles. How much are you paying for this great privilege?
2: £20.
0: What?
3: Gee, if he's getting £20, I think he should give us the lunch.
0: Well, son, I'm glad to hear he's your pet aversion, too.
3: Oh, he's no pet of mine.
2: Honestly, Richard, how can you be so stupid?
4: Oh, I take after my sister.
5: Hey, your golf clubs, Daddy. I dug all the mices out and put them in one of Richard's football boots.
3: Thanks, pal.
5: Oh, Master Robin, we're right out of dog food. Will you be a good boy and go up the road and get some?
6: Sure, Aggie.
1: Oh, Robin, if you want to get the dog something really nice, go to the butcher's and get an oxtail. I got her one last week and she loved it.
6: She did?
1: Yes. Ask the butcher if he'll give you another tail off the same ox.
5: Do you want to come with me, Richard?
3: I can't. I've got to repair my football.
0: Robin, here's a half a crown. You can keep the change.
3: Wait for me, Robin.
2: Aggie, we'll clear the table and you go on with the lunch.
1: Thank you.
0: I still can't figure out why we have to give him a free meal and £20.
5: Mr. Lyon, you should feel honored to have a great poet in your house for lunch.
0: Why? Who's this Hawthorne anyway? It would be different if you said Shakespeare was coming here.
1: Well, all right. We'll have Shakespeare next week.
2: I just can't believe he's accepted our invitation. I wonder why he did.
0: He had a lot of good reasons. 20, to be exact.
1: Ben.
0: I thought poets were born, not paid.
2: Money means nothing to Hawthorne.
0: Mention that when it's time to give him his check.
2: Oh, Daddy, you're impossible.
1: Oh, come on, dear. Let's start clearing the table. It's late.
2: All right, Mother.
1: Aggie, you think we should have place cards?
5: I do. And we mustn't forget the finger bowls.
2: Oh, no. And I'll float some little flowers in them.
0: This certainly sounds like a very formal luncheon.
5: Aye, it is. I'm serving the potatoes with our jackets on. And I'm putting paper panties in the lamb chops.
3: Hey, Barbara, what's going on in here?
2: I should think that was perfectly obvious. We're setting the table for the luncheon.
1: I hope these table mats are good enough.
0: Fine thing. We have to lay out a banquet for this corny poet who writes about how his love is as pure as the melting snow and all that kind of slush.
2: That's not true. Oh, Daddy, that's not true. Hawthorne writes about nature and nature's children. I once read that he loves to just sit and stare at the dear dumb creatures.
0: Then you better seat him opposite your mother.
1: Thank you.
0: Well, I don't care. Nobody ever makes this fuss when I come home for lunch. Look at all this wonderful food just for... Hey, these hors d'oeuvres are terrific.
1: Ben, stop eating them.
0: That plate of gherkins and stuffed eggs looked very nice.
2: Oh, the gherkins were my idea.
0: Well, who was responsible for the eggs?
3: The hens.
0: Cut the cackle. I mean, who's responsible for boiling them?
1: Oh, that was me. You see, I was looking for a recipe for boiling eggs.
0: A recipe?
1: Yes. But then Aggie told me all I had to do was give each egg 5 minutes. Well, I had 10 eggs, so I gave them 50 minutes.
3: Mom, you boiled them too long.
1: Yeah, that's what Aggie said when she saw me cracking the shells with a hammer.
0: Well, thank goodness you didn't touch any of the rest of the food. These olives are delicious.
2: Oh, Daddy, please leave them alone. There won't be any left for Hawthorne.
1: Yes, and Mr. Wimple said he particularly likes olives.
0: Likes olives what?
1: Stop being funny and leave the food alone. not nice to keep picking at it like that.
0: Well, it's my food.
3: Well, yes, Pop, but it's a shame to keep eating the best things.
0: Well, yes, I guess I should stop. I was wondering what this sliced salmon tastes like, that's all.
3: Mmm, it's delicious. Oh,
5: Richard.
0: Oh, you're right, son. The salmon is really delicious.
1: Would get away from the table and let us finish setting it. Barbara, you better go in the kitchen and see if we've got enough coffee cups and saucers.
5: All right, Mother.
1: There should be about 25 cups and 25 saucers.
5: Oh, let's see. 5, 10, 15, 20, 25. That's right, Mother. 25 cups and 24 saucers.
0: I don't know. Other fathers have nice, dainty daughters, but not me. Mine has to be as clumsy as an elephant.
5: Object to being called an elephant.
3: Well, if you don't like it, you can go and pack your trunk.
5: Oh!
0: Stop trumpeting. Well, son, I guess we told her.
1: Oh, stop it, both of you. Barbara, don't worry about the cups and saucers. Flory said she'd lend us her Wedgwood set.
5: Well, where is it?
0: At a dentist.
3: You know, you're sure making a fuss over this lunch.
1: Oh, Ben, I hope you'll say something nice to Hawthorne.
0: Of course I will. I'll say, hello, bud. What are you going to do with our 20 pounds?

0: Oh, Mother, the table looks beautiful.
1: Yes, it really does. I wonder what Hawthorne is going to recite after lunch.
0: Well, whatever it is, Aunt Florrie said we should pay particular attention to the meter.
1: Well, naturally. We don't want the gas fire to go out.
2: You won't go short of gas when he's talking.
0: Daddy, you should be ashamed to speak like that about a genius.
2: A genius? Look, Barbara, only one person in a million is a genius. It would be too much of a coincidence if two of us were under the same roof.
0: Well, I still mean what I said about Hawthorne. His poetry clearly shows what type of a brain he has.
1: What do you mean, dear?
0: Well, a person with a musical brain writes poetry with rhythm. And a person with a lyrical brain writes poetry with beautiful words.
1: Well, how interesting. I wonder what type of poetry I'd write.
2: Blank verse.
1: That wasn't very nice.
2: Well, it's all so silly. Hey, this salmon is really delicious.
3: Ma, do I have to listen to the poetry?
1: Of course you do, and you'll find it very elevating, won't he, Barbara?
0: Oh, yes. Hawthorne's work is a wonderful mixture of common sense and abstract thinking. He writes with his feet on the ground and his head above the clouds.
2: Isn't that rather a strain on his neck?
0: Oh, Daddy. Mother, may I invite Mary Wilkinson?
1: I'm sorry, dear, but we haven't room.
0: Well, there was enough room for Richard's English teacher.
1: Oh, but darling, Richard's English teacher is a personal friend of Hawthorne's. They went to school together.
3: Yeah. Now do you understand why my teacher's coming?
0: No, I don't even know why you have an English teacher. You don't speak it.
3: Is that so? I can speak English as well as you can. In fact, weller.
2: Richard, I can speak English as well as you can. In fact, weller.
3: Sure, Pop, you can speak it weller than any of us.
2: That's awful. I send you to school, try to give you a good education, and just listen to the way you murder the Queen's English.
0: Oh, Daddy, please leave those peanuts alone. Hawthorne will be here in 15 minutes.
1: 15 minutes? Oh, you're right. Richard, get your coat on and meet him at the station.
3: Which station?
1: Well, here it is. It's all written down on this piece of paper. Now hurry.
3: Okay, I'm on my way.
4: Don't shut the door, Rich. I'm coming in.
1: Robin Lyon, just look at you. You're covered in mud.
4: Oh, don't worry, Mom. It's clean mud.
0: Oh, where have you been?
4: In Hyde Park with my new little friend.
2: Well, what's that you're carrying?
4: A jam jar full of water. My tadpoles are in it.
1: Robin, that's cruel. Take them out or they'll drown.
2: Phoebe.
4: They like water.
0: Daddy, put that celery down.
2: But I'm hungry. Ooh. Ooh. Oh. This celery tastes terrible.
4: Ben, that's funny. When I popped it into the jar just now, my tadpoles loved it.
1: Good.
2: Suddenly, I've lost my appetite.
1: Well, it serves you right. Now, Robin, you run upstairs and get cleaned up.
4: Okay. Is it all right if Joe comes over for lunch?
0: No, it isn't, dear. Mother says she hasn't room for any more.
4: Not one.
1: No, dear.
4: Mom.
1: Yes?
4: I've already asked him.
1: Oh, Robin.
4: Please. Joe and I could eat in the kitchen.
1: You can have lunch in the kitchen, but don't get under Aggie's feet.
4: Gee, thanks, Mom. I won't.
1: Ben, stay away from that hors d'oeuvre tray, please.
2: It's my food.
1: Well, I don't care. I spent a long time making that tray look nice. And when you keep taking things off it, you spoil the symmetry of it.
2: I spoil the what?
1: The symmetry. Haven't you ever heard of symmetry?
2: Yeah, and if I don't get my lunch pretty soon, that's where I'll finish up.
1: Honestly, sometimes I think you have a bigger appetite than Richard.
2: Well, I must confess, I'm very proud of this old tummy of mine.
1: That's obvious, dear. It sticks out a mile. Well, I'm going in the kitchen to see how the lunch is getting on.
2: I'll help you.
1: Oh, Aggie, everything smells so good.
5: Aye, it's coming along nicely.
1: Where's Robin? I thought he was in here with you.
5: He was, but he's gone outside to meet that wee friend he's bringing to lunch.
2: Hey, look out the window. He's coming through the garden with him now. Wait a minute. He's a grown man.
5: Aye, and isn't he handsome? He looks just like a film star.
4: Hello, everybody. I'd like you to meet my friend Joe.
1: Well, hello, Joe.
6: Hello.
5: How do you do?
6: Hello. It's nice to meet you all.
2: Oh, won't you sit down?
6: Thanks. My, what a lovely smell of cooking.
4: Want me to open the oven so you can smell it better?
5: Master Robin, just you leave that oven door alone.
1: Joe, will you excuse us a minute? I want to speak to my husband.
6: Oh, of course.
2: What do you want, honey?
1: That man looks like a tramp to me.
2: Well, what if his clothes are a bit ragged? Remember the old Chinese proverb? Light of a man's soul does not shine through hole in trousers.
1: Oh. Here he is. He's wearing sandals and he has a rope for a belt. He might be a kidnapper, a burglar. Why, he isn't even wearing a pair of braces.
2: Well, then he must be a hold-up man.
1: I tell you, this isn't funny. How do you know he didn't make friends with Robin just so he could come into this house and rob us all?
2: Oh, all right, honey. If that's the way you feel, I suppose I'd better tell him to go.
1: Yeah, go on, dear.
2: Oh, Joe.
6: Yes?
2: I'm afraid we can't invite you to lunch. You see, young man, we're having a very important guest for lunch, and I'm afraid we can't possibly squeeze in anyone else.
6: I quite understand. Anyway, Mr. Lyon, no matter who you're having for lunch, meeting them after meeting you could only be an anticlimax.
2: There'll be one more for lunch, Aggie.
5: Good, taking of his lunch in the kitchen with me.
1: Do you live in London, Joe?
6: No, I'm just passing through. Last night I was in Staines.
5: Yes, and he walked all the way here.
0: Oh, Mother, I thought we could put the...
5: Oh, hello.
4: Barbara, this is Joe.
6: Hello, Barbara. Oh, what a pretty name.
5: Oh, well, thank you.
2: Did you really walk all the way from Staines?
5: No, I just came in here from the dining room.
2: I'm talking to Joe.
5: Oh, gosh. Fancy walking all that way.
6: I like to walk. I like to feel the earth under my feet and know that I'm part of it.
5: Oh, beautiful.
6: When I walk through the country, I see important things I'd never see any other way.
4: Like ants?
6: Yes, yes, like ants and birds and little animals and all the other really important things that matter.
4: Joe knows the names of all the birds and all the insects.
6: Not quite, Robin.
2: Barbara, who are you setting that extra place for at the kitchen table?
5: Myself. I think insects are fascinating, too.
6: You do?
2: Since when?
5: Oh, since always. I love all the little tiny creatures, and the birds, too.
4: But the other day, when I brought you one of my white mice, you jumped about...
5: Oh, Robin. Robin, dear, go upstairs and wash your hands.
4: That isn't fair. Just because I said you
5: didn't... Oh, go and wash your hands, Robin. It's almost time for lunch, dear.
4: All right. Then I'm going to have lunch in the kitchen with Joe.
5: Mrs. Lyon, your guests will be here in 5 minutes.
4: Oh, dear, and I haven't even combed my hair.
6: Don't worry. It looks beautiful as it is.
4: Well, thank you.
5: I haven't combed my hair either.
6: Yours looks beautiful, too.
2: And I haven't combed my hair.
6: Here, borrow my comb.
2: Thanks.
5: Oh, this is silly. Come on in the dining room and I'll set a place for you.
6: Where did the ladies go, Ben?
2: Back into the kitchen. You know, women, they still have more things to put on the dining room table.
6: Well, I don't know where they're going to put them. I'm surprised that table doesn't collapse with all that food on it. I've never seen anything supporting such a load.
2: You will now.
7: Hello, Ben. Oh, well, aren't you going to introduce me to your handsome friend?
2: Down, Florrie, down. Oh, Joe, this is Mrs. Florrie Wainwright.
7: How do you do?
6: Oh, this is my lucky day, Mrs. Wainwright. You're the third beautiful woman I've met.
7: Oh, you naughty, naughty man. You're just saying that to inflate my ego.
2: From where I'm standing, it's already inflated.
7: Ben, you should be ashamed of yourself insulting a poor, defenseless widow like me.
6: Widow? You mean an attractive woman like you is single?
7: Oh, but only because I've been saving myself for the right man.
2: Did you have to save so much?
7: Oh, so you think it's funny too, do
6: yes,
7: you?
6: Yes, I like to see two friends pulling each other's legs. Naturally, I know Ben couldn't possibly mean the things he said about you. You're too attractive a woman.
7: Oh, now, come, young fellow. When a man pays a woman the compliments you've paid me, he usually has the wrong ideas.
6: Oh, but I assure you I haven't any wrong ideas.
7: Oh, come now, you're not trying.
6: What a sense of humor you have.
7: Oh, thank you. It's nice to be paid so many compliments. Ben always tells me I look horrible.
2: Oh, that's not true, Florrie. I never say you look horrible.
7: Well, you never say I look pretty either.
2: That's because you're sort of in between. Pretty horrible.
8: Oh. Hey, Pop, I waited at the station for half an hour and he didn't turn up.
2: Good.
7: Oh, dear. Phoebe's going to be so disappointed.
6: What's wrong?
2: Well, we seem to be short of a celebrity. My wife engaged some crackpot poet to give a lecture.
7: Oh, but Hawthorne's not a crackpot.
2: What's the difference? The silly fathead isn't here, thank heavens.
6: Ben?
2: Yes?
6: I'm Hawthorne.
9: You, Joe?
6: Yes, Joe Hawthorne.
8: Pop, your mouth's open.
9: Well, shut my mouth.
1: Oh, this has been such a wonderful surprise.
0: Oh, Joe, when Mrs. Wainwright comes down, will you give us a poem?
6: Oh, I'm afraid that would bore your father.
2: Of course it won't. You know, I didn't really mean what I said. I like poetry.
8: That isn't what you said this morning.
2: Richard, you've got some soot on your face. Go up and wash it.
8: I don't see any soot.
2: Well, take my word for it, son. Now, go up and wash.
8: Okay, Pop.

0: I washed it, Pop.
1: Well, what kept you?
0: I had to wait for the water to get hot.
2: Well, you've got a tide mark under your chin, so you can just go back and wash it again.
0: Okay, okay.
3: Oh, that's quite a boy.
4: Joe, look what I found by the pond in the garden. A big frog.
5: Oh, Robin, take that thing outside.
4: But I just went outside and got it. Oh, it jumped out of my hands.
2: Robin, did you know that this was Hawthorne, the great poet?
5: Who, Joe?
3: That's right.
4: Well, what do you know, Joe?
3: Robin, come out from under that table.
4: Excuse me, Daddy, but I'm looking for my frog.
2: Well, stop worrying about that fat little creature with the pop eyes.
5: Mother, that's no way to talk about Daddy.
3: Thanks. There he goes. He hopped out through the window.
4: Who, Daddy?
5: Oh, no, the frog.
4: Oh, help me catch him, Joe. Oh, please help me catch him.
3: Don't worry. If I can't catch him, I'll find you another one. Come on.
4: Okay.
2: Oh, don't be long, you two. The club members will be here any minute.
3: We'll be right back. Well, what we need around here is a nice padded cell. Come in.
6: Hello.
7: Oh, hello, Mr. Wimple.
8: Oh, Mrs. Ailey, I can't tell you how we're looking forward to this luncheon. Ever since I knew about our guest of honor, I've taken to writing poetry myself. Would you care to hear one of my endeavors?
7: Oh, we'd love to, Mrs. Wimple.
8: It's a domestic piece. I call it Ode to Crockery. When I wash the teacups, the teapot and the jug, my husband looks at me and says,
6: "Blimey, what a mug."
8: Horace, you spoiled it.
6: Perhaps so, but that's still no excuse for dragging me out here to hear this man reading a lot of rubbish.
3: Well, I found Robin's frog.
1: Wimple, I'd like you to meet Joe.
6: She knows I've got a lot of work to do. And she makes me come here to listen to some half-baked poet.
2: Mr. Wimple.
6: I mean it. Ask a friend here. What's your name again, chum?
3: Joe.
6: Well, I ask you, Joe. This geezer writes a couple of sloppy poems, and everybody's supposed to keel over and drop dead.
3: Wimple, this is Joe Hawthorne, the poet.
6: I said, oh, pardon me while I keel over and drop dead.
8: Did you say this is Joe Hawthorne?
3: That's right.
8: Mrs. L, could I see you privately a moment? It's very urgent.
2: Well, of course, dear. Let's go in the kitchen.
1: What's eating your wife, Wimple?
6: I know, probably what I just said to Joe.
0: Oh, hi, Pop.
1: Richard, I thought I told you to wash your ears.
0: I did wash them. It's just that they dry a funny color.
5: Oh, Ben, Mr. Wimple, can you come in the kitchen a minute? It's very important.
1: All right, all right. We'll be back in a minute, Joe.
2: Mrs. Wimple, are you positive he isn't Joe Hawthorne?
8: Of course I am. I went to a lecture in Manchester with my sister Alice, and she pointed the real Hawthorne out to me.
6: Well, that's nothing. Your sister Alice is so cock-eyed, you can never tell who she's looking at.
8: That's not true. There's nothing wrong with her eyes.
6: Oh, no? Then why is it when she cries, the tears run down her back?
8: Horace, I refuse to start any stupid arguments. We must get that fraud out of the house.
1: I can't believe he's a crook.
6: Neither can I.
8: I can't think why you're all standing up for the man. People who take money under false pretenses can go to jail for 5 years.
6: Well, in that case, the woman who gives you those beauty treatments should be locked up for life.
8: Oh, very well. If you want to make a joke out of it and let this man make a fool of you all, that's your affair. But don't forget that £20 is out of our club fund.
2: She's right. If that man isn't a real Hawthorne, you'll just have to ask him to go.
1: What, again?
2: Yes.
1: Oh, all right. Come on, Wimpy. Let's go out and talk to him.
8: Don't waste time talking. Get the police.
6: Wilhelmina, my love, I think I'll take you to the yard.
8: To get a policeman?
6: No, to shove your head in a dustbin. Oh! Come along, Mr. L.
1: I'm coming.
6: There he is, sitting between Barbara and Mrs. W.
1: Now, remember what B.B. said. We must be very tactful.
6: Oh, don't worry. I can be very subtle.
1: Then let's call him over and you talk to him. Oh, Joe.
9: Yes, Ben?
1: Can we see you a minute?
9: Oh, of course. You look upset. Is anything wrong?
1: Well,
6: No. Leave this to me, Mr. L. Look, Joe, if a man accepted £20 to give a lecture...
9: Yes?
6: Well, if this man wasn't really a lecturer, then he might get into a lot of trouble.
9: In other words, you think I'm not a lecturer, is that it?
3: Well, are you?
9: Since you put it that way, no. Oh, I guess I had a lot of nerve, didn't I?
3: Oh, I wouldn't say that.
6: I would.
3: Wimple.
4: Oh, Joe, come on out and see this girl.
9: All right, Robin. Excuse me, Ben. I'll see you at lunch.
3: Well, how do you like that?
8: Mr. L., have you told that imposter to leave yet?
3: I can't. He's out in the garden playing with Robin, and I don't want to tell him in front of the boy.
6: Here he comes now.
9: I say, Ben, that Robin's a fine lad.
3: Yes, he certainly is.
8: Young man, I want you to listen to me. The game is up, so would you please leave this house immediately?
9: But why? I've already told Mr. Lyon I'm not going to give a lecture.
8: Never mind about the lecture. We know you're a fraud.
0: Say, Mr. Hawthorne, my English teacher has just arrived. Remember, he's the one who said he used to go to school with you.
3: You better fly, Joe.
8: Now, you'll see I was telling the truth.
9: Hello, Lyon. Nice to see you again. Hi, Joe. Gessie. Oh, Gessie Maxwell. Well, well. Well, it's great to see you again, you old son of a gun.
3: Just a minute, Mr. Maxwell. You know this man?
9: Know him? We went to school together. The boys used to tease Hawthorne about his poetry. I always knew he'd make a name for himself.
2: Then he really is Joe Hawthorne?
9: Who do you think he was, Joe Davis?
2: Mrs. Whipple said that he was...
8: I'm sorry, dear.
6: You and your cockeyed sister.
8: Goodbye, all.
3: Where are you going, Mrs. Whipple?
8: Into the back garden to drop dead.
6: Now, come, my love. I'm sure nobody would want you to drop dead in the back garden.
8: Wouldn't they?
6: Of course not. Go and drop dead in the front garden.
4: Aggie says lunch is ready.
2: Good. Joe, where would you like to give your lecture? In the dining room or in the living room?
9: Neither, Mrs. Lyon. You see, your husband has just convinced me that I shouldn't give any more lectures.
2: What?
9: Yes, every time I give one, I'm really taking money under false pretenses, as he so rightly said.
8: What nitwit said that?
9: Mr. Lyon.
2: What?
8: Oh, Bebe, this is terrible. 30 women coming to the house and no lecture. Ben, this is all your fault.
3: It is not. Can't you understand? He took what I told him the wrong way.
8: Well, see if you can take this the wrong way.
3: Florrie, put that down.
2: Florrie, you mustn't hit my husband with an umbrella.
8: Mustn't I?
2: No, take this frying pan.
6: Now, just a minute, ladies. You've got Mr. L. all wrong. I was with him when he spoke to Hawthorne.
2: Then it's your fault. You should have stopped him.
8: Quite right. Bebe, make that 2 frying pans.

That was Life with the Lion, with Phoebe Daniels and Ben Lyon, with their children Barbara and Richard. Also in this recording were Horace Percival, Molly Weir, Doris Rogers, Hugh Morton, Richard Bellairs, Louis Stringer and Gwen Lewis. The script was by Bob Block, Ronnie Hambury and Phoebe Daniels. The BBC Variety Orchestra was conducted by Paul Fennelly. Production by Tom Ronald.

0: Hello, good evening, and welcome again to Act Your Age, the show in which three comedy generations compete against each other in a contest to find out which is the funniest. First of all, let's meet the team we call the up-and-comers. Alongside this week's Captain Holly Walsh is a comedian who in 2009 wrote a book of 101 terrible timekeeping excuses, which sadly came out a year late because he left the original manuscript on the bus. It's Henry Packer, ladies and gentlemen. Henry, you're starting us off. Can you tell us, please, your favourite joke of all time?
1: A woman asks her husband, "If you win the lottery, will you still love me?" He replies, "Yes, but I'll miss you."
0: Good start, Henry. So, on to the team that represent the comedy establishment. We've dubbed them the current crop. Beside their captain, Lucy Porter, is a comedian who won a legion of fans when he played Archie the Inventor on Ballamory, which means he has high hopes for Edinburgh shows selling out in 2024. It's Miles Jupp, ladies and gentlemen. Your favourite joke, what gets you laughing?
2: Well, I love Woody Allen. This is a Woody Allen joke. I don't think my parents like me. They put a live teddy bear in my crib.
0: And finally, representing comedy's elder statesman is the team we've affectionately titled the Old Guard. Next to their captain, Mr. Tom O'Connor, is an actor and comedian who was the original co-host of 3-2-1 alongside Ted Rogers until he had the ignominy of being replaced by Dusty Bin. It's Dougie Brown. Dougie, you're very welcome. Of course, tell us one of your favourite ever jokes.
3: My favourite joke is a news flash. The party of old age pensioners who are petitioning for free glasses for the aged today presented their petition to number 12 Downing Street.
0: Now on to our first round. Ladies and gentlemen, this is called Three Wishes, in which I turn into a genie momentarily and grant each team one wish to make the world a better place for their generation at least. Holly and Henry, you go first. What do you, as the up-and-comers, wish for?
4: Well, we thought long and hard about this because we wanted to use, you know, our wish constructively, a way that would really change the world. So we thought we could wish for an end to famine or war or poverty. But then we decided the world would be a much better place without...
1: snooze buttons. The most ridiculous invention in the history of mankind. I mean, I'm at my best in the mornings. I'm creative, I'm focused, I'm on the ball, but I'm also asleep. Because of the snooze button. Now, the snooze button costs the UK over £3 billion a year in productivity. Now, that statistic isn't true. But if it was, you probably wouldn't believe it anyway. It's the only button which does the opposite of the machine that it's on. The alarm clock is the getting-up machine. But we've put a not-get-up button on the getting-up machine, so you don't actually have to get up, even though you've bought a getting-up machine, you've installed it, you've set it, because it's imperative that you get up, but luckily you don't have to get up, because there's not-get-up option we've installed on the getting-up machine. The snooze button is like having an asthma inhaler, which has a button you press and a pack of fags pops out.
4: I don't understand a snooze button. Like, somebody decided that 7 minutes was the optimum time for snooze. Like, is that just in Britain? Does it work in other countries? Like, in Germany, do you press the button and then 3 seconds later it goes, "End of snooze, get up! We have to get on with our day!" Or, like, in Spain, you hit the snooze button and it doesn't wake you up till 5 o'clock in the evening.
1: I have to say, I think if we have to have a snooze button, I think 7 minutes... is a good amount of time, because it gives me time to have sex and a 5 minute snooze.
5: See, I think for our generation, the snooze button is now redundant anyway because we have children and there is no snooze button on the child. God knows, I wish there were. That is the one design... Well, it's one of the many design flaws. The other one is the bowel system, but we won't go there. But that's the poos button.
0: Yeah. Let's try the current croppers then. Lucy and Miles, what would be your wish?
2: Well, I can't bear interaction. Not like this. I mean, this is very lovely chatting with you. But I can't bear the fact that everything has become interactive now. People constantly want people's opinions about things. And there was a time when you would just be told stuff, and that was fine. Whereas now you're watching the news, and they tell you a news story, and then they go, "Tell us what you think." What do you mean, tell us? You're the news. What what was so very wrong with the old system where you would tell us the news, we would sit here and nothing else would happen.
0: Can I just stop you on that?
2: You don't even think this.
0: Can I just, do you agree with Miles? I'd just like to ask, is that the kind of interaction that you don't like?
6: My fear is that eventually you'll turn on the news one day and they'll go, no time for the headlines today, it is just straight to what you think.
0: As the youngsters in the room representing the younger generation, do you feel the need to text, email or call so that you can comment on the news?
1: I don't watch the news, man.
0: Okay, let's go to Tom and Dougie then. Your wish is my command. What can I do for you, gentlemen?
3: Well, the first thing, I don't like people who keep saying basically. It should ban basically.
7: And fantastic should be banned.
3: Fantastic, yes.
7: You shot me four times in the stomach. How do you feel? Fantastic.
3: Also, I do wish that, animals could talk. I love animals. Yeah. There's a lovely story of the shepherd with the talking sheepdog. And the shepherd said to the sheepdog, he said, I've got some sheep in the valley. Would you go and round them up and put them in the pen? And the dog went, all right. And he went away. He came back an hour later, and the dog went, I've done it. And the shepherd said, how many sheep were there? And the dog went, 40. And the shepherd said, that's strange. There were only 38 this morning. And the dog went, you said round them up.
6: Actually, I have a dog who he can talk, but he simply chooses not to.
0: Okay, thank you for all those wishes. So, in my opinion, the funniest generation in that round, because of the little routine about the asthma inhaler that delivers fags, which then became the poos button, but for the snooze button story originally, Holly and Henry, the up-and-comers, take the points. So on to the next round, where two of our opposing comedians go head-to-head against the clock. They have 90 seconds between them to talk about a classic comedy topic. Each time one of them earns what I judge to be a big enough laugh, the clock is stopped and their opponent takes over until they get a laugh, at which point it switches back again. When the time is up, the comedian who's taken the least time to get their laughs is the winner. Now, first up to enter the head-to-head zone, it's the current crop against the old guard, so that's Lucy versus Dougie. It's going to be Lucy to start, and the subject is going to be children. And remember, the idea is to get those laughs as quickly as possible. And your 90 seconds starts now.
5: Well, I don't know where to start. Okay, having children is...
3: If you're going to have kids, it's a good place to know where to start.
5: It's amazing. Having children has really changed my mind about some things. Like, now I cannot understand how anyone can beat their children. Basically, I just don't know how they've got the energy, essentially.
3: This guy's been away from home for quite a while. He thought he'd call home. Little girl answered the phone. He said, hello, it's Daddy here. Could I speak to Mummy, please? Oh, not just now, Daddy. He said, why not? Well, she's with Uncle Bill, Daddy. He said, Uncle Bill, darling, who's Uncle Bill? You know Uncle Bill, Daddy. He comes and spends every weekend with Mummy while she was away working so very hard. Whereabouts are they, darling? Well, they're in the bedroom where they seem to spend most of the time. He said, darling, I want you to do Daddy a favour. Will you go and stand outside the bedroom door and say that Daddy's car's arrived on the drive and come back and tell me what happens? Went away, came back 5 minutes later. Hello, yes, I did exactly what you told me, Daddy. I said your car arrived. And guess what happened? Uncle Billy came dashing out of the bedroom door and he tripped to the top of the staircase through the window onto the pavement below. He's cut his head open. I think he's dead, Daddy. And where's Mummy? She came down. She jumped into the pool in the garden, and I think she's drowning, Daddy. He said that to. Hang on a minute. Swimming pool. Is this Doncaster 7?
0: So the idea is, of course, to get the laughs as quickly as possible. The scores are in. Dougie was on 51 seconds. Lucy was on 39 seconds. Lucy gets the points. Wow. So it's time to get yourselves comfortable as we enter our anecdote round, Q&A. At the start, I ask our guests a single question and at the end decide who's answered with the funniest story. This week's question is, what was your worst experience when starting out in comedy? Let's begin with the current crop and Miles. Your worst experience when starting out in comedy would be what?
6: I did a gig in Edinburgh once, and it was on a Monday night, and there was one person in the audience. I was in a double act, right? So we outnumbered the audience, but we went for it because we were young and keen. Jupp and George, we were called. He's a policeman now, no longer funny. And we were going, it was actually going all right, but after about 5 minutes, the audience. he put his hand up and we said, you know, what is it, Joe? And he said, I'm really sorry to do this to you, but I have to go to the lavatory. So we had to wait for him to come back. I remember doing a gig in Leeds that felt quite sordid from the outset. There was about 15 people I was comping. I got to the microphone and this man in the audience just started hurling abuse at me. You know, it was like one person going nuts at a dinner party. I just about held it together, and afterwards I was in the dressing room just shaking, and the promoter came and he said, yeah, I'm sorry there weren't many people in tonight, Miles, but we can afford to pay you. We did really well on the drugs this weekend. It's just not always a classy business.
8: I have done a gig in front of 7 people, but one of them was Bill Oddie.
0: Okay, now let's turn to the up-and-comers. Henry, your worst experience as a newcomer.
8: I've died very badly on stage in Belfast, which is bad, but then what was worse was that someone in the audience filmed it on their phone and put it on YouTube. It was my first ever YouTube clip. And I remember looking at it, and it was almost worse that there were only 2 hits. One of whom was me. So all I knew was that Bazdong24, who made a comment, he described me as an unfunny shiphead. No idea what that means to this day.
9: I once witnessed a really weird situation. I was comparing a tour with an Australian comedian some years ago, this was. In Sydney and Melbourne, it's probably a riot, but in Goose Green Labour Club, Wigan, on Friday night, he was fighting for his life, and he walked off himself and came back with a boomerang. Not a small, a huge thing. And he said, if I throw this boomerang around the club, do you think it'll come back to me? And this one voice said, it will if it hits me. Jim Bowen tells a lovely story about doing a Barnsley working men's club Sunday lunch. But there's 5 guys in the front just staring at him, not a murmur, nothing. 25 minutes, and he thinks, they're probably Polish, they don't understand me. And when he finished his act, one of them followed him into the gents and said, Jim, best act we've ever had. You're brilliant, brilliant. He said, you weren't laughing. He said, we don't laugh. So we have a bet, you see. First one who laughs buys the drinks.
0: And finally, Dougie, the same question goes to you. What was your worst experience when you started out?
3: I remember once working a place just outside Doncaster called Thorn Democratic Club. And it had on the back of the door that the artists went on at 7.45, 8.30, 8.45, whatever. And at 7.45, there were like 7 people in the audience. And I said, I can't go on, I'm a comedian, I can't make 7 people laugh. And he said, don't worry about it, there's a coach coming in. And a coach did come in, and the 7 of them got on the coach and left.
0: Now, at the end of that round, I think I'm going to give the points to Miles. I think I'm going to do for the current crop because of the story about just getting one person a sympathy vote and points to Miles in the current crop.
3: No, no.
0: All right, now it's time for our second pair of comedians to go against the clock in the head-to-head zone as Holly meets Tom. It's a contest then between the up-and-comers and the old guard. It's Holly to start. The subject is education. And your 90 seconds... start now.
10: Tony Blair famously said, education, education, education, but that's his own fault for holding a press conference in a cave.
9: I used to be a teacher, I'm working now, but I used to teach...
10: I did a history of art degree, and people are always really patronisingly say to me, oh, what kind of job are you going to get with a history of art degree? And thanks to Kate Middleton, I can say, princess.
9: School nativity play, but they're using 5-year-old children, what they call the reception class, and the kids, because the mums and dads are there, the bottles have gone, they're all panicking. Mary and Joseph come on the stage, and Joseph bangs on the inn door and says, may we stay here for the night? And the innkeeper opens the door, and he sees his mum and dad, his head's gone, he can't remember his line, and he says, clear off, we're chocker.
10: One of the worst things about school, I hated it when they all made a shower together. It was horrible, because I'm not even sure that was even meant to be part of the geography curriculum.
9: Joseph said, but my wife is having a baby. And the innkeeper said, it's not my fault your wife is having a baby. And Joseph said, well, if you read your Bible, you'll find it's not my fault either.
0: All Okay, we're just adding up the times here, seeing who gets the points. Holly was on 42 seconds, Tom on 48. Holly takes the points.
9: Yes.
0: Time now for our 60-second freestyle. This week's guests each have the microphone to themselves for 1 minute, during which they can do whatever they please, as long as it's funny. First up, it's the old garden. It's Dougie. You got 1 minute, Dougie. Anything you like, away you go.
3: A guy went in Barnsley, went to the card shop, you know, and he said, excuse me, he said, do you sell bereavement cards? And the man said, yes. He said, would you exchange this get well soon? So a guy went to the doctor. The doctor examined him. He said, I'm not too sure, sir, whether you're suffering from dyslexia or arthritis. He said, what should I do? He said, go home, get the medical dictionary out, look up dyslexia. If you can find it, you've got arthritis. My favourite lovely story, though, this guy goes to the doctors and he said, look, he said, I think my wife is going a little bit deaf. I don't want to embarrass her. How can I approach the problem? Doctor said, quite simple. Why don't you go home tonight, stand about 12 feet behind your wife, speak to her and see when she hears you. He said, what a good idea. So he went on that night and he stood about 12 feet behind his wife and he went, what's for dinner? And there was nothing. So he got a bit closer. He went, what's for dinner, darling? Nothing. So he got a bit closer. He went, what's for dinner, my dearest? Nothing. By now, he's practically stood on her shoulder. He said, what's for dinner? She turned around. She said, for the fourth time, roast chicken.
0: Thanks for that, Dougie. Now it's the turn of the up-and-comers. That's Henry, then, next up to the microphone. Henry, your minute starts now.
8: Why does the toaster have a dial? How many degrees of toast are there? And who selects one? For me, with my toaster, as soon as I descend the bread into the mechanism, I become the most impatient man in the universe. My toaster never gets to finish its cycle. I'm pacing up and down my kitchen going, I'm too busy for toast. I can't wait for toast. I'm Henry Packer. I've been to Spain. I don't wait for toast. I've met Simon Mayo. I touched his hand. But I'm too busy for toast. The same with my kettle. The kettle, at the end of its cycle, goes like this, doesn't it? It goes, But as soon as I hear, I think to myself, I'm not going to wait around for, am I? I'm too busy for. I go in, I grab the kettle, I grab the tea, I run into the next room and I watch Big Brother live for 4 hours.
0: Okay, thank you, Henry. Finally representing the current crop, it's Miles. Miles, your time starts now.
11: I very rarely get asked to do anything cool. But once I was offered a job that I thought was going to be a cool job. The description my agent gave me, it was to be the voice for a computer game. And I thought that would be amazing. I would love to be the voice in a computer game. But it turned out not to be a cool computer game like Grand Theft Auto or EA Cricket. It turned out to be a computer game about fishing. Aimed at children between the ages of 2 and 4. Anyway, I still thought, for me, that's cool, so I'll go and do it. So I went to this recording studio in Glasgow, and they gave me a list of phrases, and I went through all the different phrases, and a few months later, the game arrived at the flat I was living in Edinburgh with my brother at the time. And I was like, hey, I've got it. This is the game. I'm on this computer game. And I went through into our gaming suite, or box room, to play to play the computer game that I was on. Now, I really like computer games. However, I'm not very good at them, regardless, it would seem, of the age group that they were originally intended for. Now, I get very frustrated if I start trying to play a computer game and I can't do it. However, there is nothing more frustrating than attempting to play a computer game and failing when it's your own voice telling you what it is that you're doing wrong. I was going, come on now, something needs to happen here. Something needs to happen. I'd hear my own voice going, player one, you have not yet caught any fish. I was going, I'm pressing one, nothing's happened. Player one, you have not caught, I'm pressing, nothing is happening. My brother came in, thought I was having some sort of schizophrenic breakdown.
0: Thank you, Miles. Very tough decision, but I think at the end of that round, I'm going to give the points for his shouty chicken routine to Dougie. It's the old guard taking the points. So now it's our final pairing going head-to-head against the clock. It's the up-and-comers versus the current crop, which means it's Henry versus Miles. It's Henry to start, and the subject is being English. And your time starts now.
8: To be English is to hate the French.
11: They do say that an Englishman's home is his castle. I'm not sure. Not sure that's entirely accurate. Only three of my homes are castles.
8: But secretly envy. Their clothes.
11: And one of those is in France.
8: Food, wine, easygoing attitude to sex, confidence, countryside, stylishness, sophistication, philosophy, literature, the fact they've got a Disney World and cheese.
11: So technically it's a chateau.
8: The English are so obsessed with the weather that the BBC has designed this incredible symbol. It's a cloud, there's a sun behind the cloud, and there's rain coming out of the cloud. All that symbol is saying is, tomorrow, there's going to be some weather.
0: The scores are in, ladies and gentlemen, and Henry took 44 seconds, Miles took 46. Henry takes the points on that. Yeah, right. All of which brings us to our final buzzer round. Be funny or else. I say a word, phrase or topic, and our comedians simply buzz in with a relevant joke or one-liner. And your first topic is suburbia. That's Tom.
9: There's a report from the police saying in the area at the moment there is a cross-eyed burglar. If you see him looking through your windows, warn the fellow next door.
5: I grew up in the lovely London suburb of Croydon. But the thing about Croydon that you may or may not know is that there's a massive immigration centre in Croydon. So if, like, asylum seekers come to this country, the first place they have to go if they want to stay in the country is Croydon. They say the government's doing nothing about immigration.
11: This isn't really a joke, it's an observation. But the new John Lewis at home branch in Croydon, not good.
8: The suburbs are smouldering places, aren't they? Full of wife swapping and swinging. That's why Marvin Gaye wrote his famous song, Sexual Ealing.
4: My dad actually refused to commute, which is why he was sacked as a train driver.
9: Well, living next door to a fellow who had this dog, and the dog howled all night, and he said to his missus, I'm going to sort this out. So he went down and he bought the dog for 100 quid. He's put it in his back car and he said, now see how he likes it next door.
11: IKEA Croydon. Not good.
0: Okay, right. Next, let's change the topic to birthdays. Who wants to have a go at birthdays? Tom.
9: I was thinking about the two little boys in the schoolyard, and one said, are you six or four? The other said, I don't know. He said, do women worry you? He said, no. He said, you're four.
4: I genuinely got the worst birthday present of my life this year. I got a £10 gift voucher for Lidl. which apparently makes me a 40% stakeholder in the company, so...
5: Could have been worse. Could have been a £10 gift voucher for the John Lewis in Croydon.
8: The worry with birthday parties, of course, is no one turning up. I had a surprise birthday party when no one turned up. I just came home, opened the fridge, and noticed there were a surprising amount of sausage rolls.
3: Now, there's a guy who's 78 years old, and it's his birthday, and he thought it was a lovely day, and the doorbell went bing-bong, bing-bong, and he opened the door. There was a gorgeous girl there, and she had all the underwear on and a beautiful gown on, and she took the gown open like that, and she said, I've brought you super sex. He said, can I have the soup?
0: All right, that's enough of birthdays. Let's try Shakespeare, please. Our next topic is Shakespeare, and that's Henry.
8: Shakespeare plays always contain a lot of characters who sound like cheeses. The king always says, summon the nobleman. Bring me Gloucester, Leicester, Wensleydale and Baby Bell. Hang on, am I organising a war or a fondue?
5: I got really excited. My agent phoned me up and she said, oh, it's really good news. You're wanted by the RSC. Turns out it was Ready, Steady, Cook.
8: If you gave an infinite number of Shakespeares, an infinite number of typewriters, one of them would eventually type.
0: And our final topic is people watching.
12: Dougie goes.
3: Yeah, people watching. This lady was in the bar one day and she's watching everybody moving. There's a guy sat at the bar and he kept checking his watch. So she couldn't stop herself. She went over, she said, "Excuse me, sir, you keep checking your watch. Have you been stood up? Somebody let you down?" And he said, no, dear. He said, "This is a very special watch." She said, "How do you mean?" He said, "Well, it tells me special things." So the lady said, "Well, like what?" He said, "Well, for instance, I can tell you, you are not wearing any underwear." And she said, "I'm sorry, sir, I am wearing underwear." He said, "Oh, it's an hour fast. Can I buy you a drink?"
4: This is a genuine conversation that I overheard the other day. This woman said, "He's handsome." And the woman sitting next to her said, "Oh, you wouldn't have thought that by looking at him."
5: I heard the most middle-class thing I've ever heard the other day. I live near the Royal Homeopathic Hospital, and there is a man on the steps, and he just called out, "Lysander, come back, you haven't taken your arnica."
3: People ask for strange things in chemists. This lady went in, and she said to the chemist, "I need to purchase some cyanide to poison my husband." And the chemist said, "I can't let you have cyanide. You'll get into dreadful trouble, and so will I." And she went into a purse, and she took out a photograph of her husband in bed with the chemist's wife. And the chemist looked at the photograph. He said, "Why didn't you say you had a prescription?"
0: That attractive sound means it's the end of the show, ladies and gentlemen, and the time has come for me to name the winner for this week and to declare the golden age of comedy. And I think it is quite clear for the quality and sheer quantity of their material, but mainly for extraordinary buzzer discipline, this week's winners, the old guard, Tom and Dougie, take it. So the old guard are, for this week at least, the golden age of comedy. All that remains is for me to thank all of our guests, Holly and Henry, Lucy and Miles, Tom and Dougie. Join us next time when three more teams of comedians will be told to act your age. Thanks for listening. Goodbye. Acturage was presented by me, Simon Mayo. The guests were Holly Walsh and Henry Packer, Lucy Porter and Miles Jupp, Tom O'Connor and Dougie Brown. Acturage was devised and produced by Ashley Blaker and Bill Matthews.
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0: room without bath the 16th, 17th, and 18th. Yes, Anne, if you'd be so good as to confirm by letter. Thank you so much. Goodbye.
1: Have you made up the bill for room 12, Basil?
0: No, I haven't yet, no.
1: Well, they're in a hurry. Polly says they didn't get their alarm call. And Basil, please get that picture up. It's been there for a week.
0: It's been there since Monday, Sybil. Tuesday, Wednesday, Thursday. Good morning. Friday, Manuel, there is too much butter on those trays. There is too much butter on those trays.
2: No, no, no, senor. What? Not on those trays. No, sir. Uno, dos, tres.
0: No. I'm mucho burro ali.
2: Okay?
0: I'm mucho burro ali.
2: Ah, mantequilla.
0: What?
2: Okay? Mantequilla. Burro is oh. Burro. Burro.
0: Manuel, por favor, momento.
3: Si, si, si.
0: Nothing, dear. I'm just dealing with it.
2: He speak good, how you say?
1: English.
0: Mantequilla. Solamente dos.
2: Dos.
1: Well, don't look at me. You're the one who's supposed to be able to speak it.
0: Two pieces. Two each. Arriba, arriba.
1: Oh, I don't know why he wanted to hire him, Basil.
0: Because he's cheap and keen to learn, dear, and in this day and age...
1: But why did you say you could speak the language?
0: I learned classical Spanish, not the strange dialect he seems to have picked up.
1: Be quicker. Be quicker to train a monkey. Morning, Miss Gatsby. Morning, Miss Tibbs.
0: Good morning. Good morning.
1: Basil.
0: Yes, dear?
1: Are you going to hang the picture?
0: Yes, I am, dear. Yes, yes.
1: Where?
0: Well, when I've...
1: Well, why don't you do it now?
0: Well, I'm doing this, dear. I'm doing the menu.
1: Well, you've got all morning to do the menu. Why don't you hang the picture now? Well?
0: Yes, all right. I won't do the menu. I don't think you realise how long it takes to do the menu. But no, it doesn't matter. I'll hang the picture now. And if the menus are late for lunch, it doesn't matter. The guests can all come and look at the picture until they are ready, right?
1: Lower. Lower. Up a bit.
0: Thank you, dear. Thank you so much. I don't know where I'd be without you. Land of the living, probably. Yes?
4: Could we have our bill, please?
0: Well, can you wait a minute?
4: Well, I'm afraid we're a bit late for our train. We didn't get our alarm call.
0: Right! I was on time, you know. We do have staff problems. I'm so sorry it's not all done by magic.
1: Basil, are you doing the menu?
0: No, I'm not doing the menu, dear. I'm doing the bill for these charming people who are in a hurry.
4: I'm sorry to cause all this trouble, but the reason we're late is we didn't get our alarm call.
1: Oh, dear, I am sorry. Basil, where didn't they get their alarm call?
0: Because I forgot. I am so sorry I'm not perfect. There you are. There's the bill. Perhaps you'd pay my wife. I have to put the picture up.

0: There aren't any dustbins to be cleaned out.
1: Those papers! Don't forget the picture, Basil.
0: I won't, dear. Leave it to me.
1: I'm going out now. I expect it to be out when I come back.
0: Drive carefully, dear. Morning, Major.
2: Morning, Voltaire.
0: I do apologise for the tardiness of the arrival of your newspaper this morning, Major. I will speak to them again, see if something can be done.
2: Ah, more strikes. Dustman, post office.
0: Oh, it makes me want to cry, doesn't it? Oh. What's happened to the old idea of doing something for your fellow man? Of service? I mean, today, people just...
3: Yes, I'm coming. Wait a moment.
0: I treat you like dirt, you know. Of course, it's pure ignorance. With a class of guests...
2: Ah, D'Oliveira made 100.
4: Did he?
2: Yeah.
4: Did he really?
0: Good for him. Good old Dolly. Well. Ah, thank you, Polly.
5: We're only staying till Sunday.
0: Right, thank you.
6: And Mr. Fawlty, he take coffee and piece of toast into office and sit down for rest.
0: Ah, oh, I thought you were going out, dear.
1: What's this?
0: I decided, Sybil, to advertise...
1: How much did it cost?
0: Oh, I have 15.
1: 40.
0: 40?
1: I have told you where we advertise.
0: Sybil, I know the hotel business.
1: No, you don't, Basil.
0: Sybil, we've got to try and attract a better class of person.
1: Why?
0: Well, we're losing tone.
1: You're making money.
0: Yes, yes.
1: Just?
0: Yes, but now we can try and build up a higher class of clientele. Turn away some of that riffraff.
1: So long as they pay their bills, Basil.
0: It's not all that matters to you, Sybil. Money!
1: This advertisement is a waste of £40.
0: One moment, please. Well?
1: Well?
0: My dear woman, Sir Richard and Lady Morris arriving this evening for two nights. You see, they saw our advertisement in Country Life.
1: I wish they were staying a week.
0: Well, so do I.
1: Might pay for the ad, then.
0: Sybil, look, if we can attract this class of customer, I mean, the sky's the limit.
1: Basil, 22 rooms is the limit.
0: Have you seen the people in room 6? They've never even sat on chairs before. They're the commonest, vulgarest, most... Hello. Got a room? I beg your pardon? Got a room for tonight, mate? I shall have to see, sir. A single?
7: Yeah. No, make it a double. I feel lucky today.
0: Hello.
8: Good morning.
7: Only joking.
0: No, we haven't. What? Haven't any rooms. Good day.
1: Number 7 is free, Basil.
0: What? No, Mr. Tone is in number 7, dear.
1: No, he left while you were putting the picture up, Basil. You have luggage, sir?
7: Just one case. In the car. The white sports.
1: Fill this in, would you, sir?
0: If you can.
1: I hope you enjoy your stay, Mr. Brown.
0: Manuel, would you fetch this gentleman's case from the car outside, take to room 7?
9: He's not easy for me.
0: What?
9: He's not easy for me, entender.
0: Ah, it's not easy for you to understand. Manuel, we're training him. He's from Barcelona. In Spain. Obtener la valisa, okay? La valisa en el auto bianco sportif y a la sala 7, por favor.
9: Pronto? He's impossible.
0: What?
9: He's impossible.
0: Look, it's perfectly simple!
10: Manuel, si va, si busca mi equipaje que este en el automóvil blanco y lo trae a la sala número 7.
9: Señor, habla español.
10: Oh, solo un poco, lo siento. No. Pero he olvidado mucho.
9: No, señor, habla muy bien, muy, muy bien, formidable. Oh,
10: gracias, gracias.
9: Lo voy a coger ahora.
0: Well, if there's anything else, I'm sure Manuel will be able to tell you. As you seem to get on so well together.
7: Key?
6: I take Mr. Johnston to his room and Senor Fawlty sit down again.

0: Whatever, dear, just doing the picture.
1: Don't forget the menu.
0: I beg your pardon?
1: Don't forget the menu.
0: But I thought you said you want... Right, I'll do the menu.
1: You could have had them both done by now if you hadn't spent the whole morning skulking in there listening to that racket.
0: Racket? That's Brahms! Brahms' third racket! Whole morning? At two bars.
2: Order?
0: Yeah. What's a grail frit?
2: Grapefruit.
0: Oh. And crane pot rouge?
2: A Portuguese tomato soup.
0: I'll have the grail frit. Now, balm carousel. Lamb?
2: Casserole.
0: Oh, sounds good. Does it come with a smile?
2: Comes with sprouts or carrots.
0: Oh, the smile's extra, is it?
2: You'll get one if you eat up all your sprouts.
0: Waiter! I beg your pardon? Oh, hello. Can I have some wine, please?
3: The waiter is busy, sir, but I will bring you the carte de vin when I've finished attending to this gentleman.
0: Oh, fine. No hurry.
3: Oh, good. How nice. How delicious. I trust the beer is to your satisfaction, sir?
4: Yeah. Fine.
3: Ah, good. May I wish you bon appétit.
4: Thank you.
3: Manuel? Senor. Would you fetch the wine list, please?
5: Si, senor.
3: The wine list.
5: Si?
3: The what?
5: Vino.
3: Senor. No. The list.
5: There, the list.
3: There.
0: Have you got half a bottle of the Beaujolais?
3: Yes.
0: Oh, fine.
2: Sorry about that.
0: No, I like a bit of cabaret. You left your sketch.
2: Oh, sorry.
0: Nice, very good. Do you sell any?
2: Enough to keep me in waitressing. Oh.
3: One half bottle of Beaujolais. Simon!
1: Someone at reception, dear.
3: Yes, well, yes.
6: Well, I was wondering if you could offer me accommodation for a few nights.
3: Well, have you booked?
6: I'm sorry.
3: Have you booked?
6: No.
3: Oh, dear.
6: Why, are you full?
3: No, no, we're not full. Not full? Of course we're not full.
6: But I'd like
3: one to... One moment, please. Yes?
6: Single room.
3: Your name, please. Could I have your name?
6: Melville.
3: 1 second, please. Hello? Ah, yes, Mr. O'Reilly. Well, it's perfectly simple. When I asked you to build me a wall, I was rather hoping that instead of just dumping the bricks in a pile, you might have found time to cement them together, you know, one on top of the other in the traditional fashion. Could you fill it in, please? Oh, splendid. Ah, yes. But when, Mr. O'Reilly?
5: There.
3: Yes, but when? Yes. The flu. Yes. Both names, please. Yes, I should have guessed, Mr. O'Reilly, out of the potato famine, I suppose.
5: Yeah, I beg your pardon.
3: Would you put both your names, please? Well, will you give me a date?
5: No, I only use one.
3: You don't have a first name.
5: You know, I'm Lord Melby, so I simply sign Melby.
3: Go away. And so we're all sorry to have I do apologize. I see you do accept my forgiveness. Now, is there something, anything that I can do for you? Anything?
5: Yes, well, I have filled this in.
3: Oh, please, don't bother with that. Now, a room. A room, a special room, a single? A double? A suite? Well, we don't have any suites, but we have some beautiful doubles.
5: Oh, no, just a single.
3: Just a single, absolutely. How very wise, if I may say so, Your Honour.
5: Yeah, with a bath.
3: Oh, naturally. Naturally. Naturellement.
5: Well, I shall be staying for one or two nights.
3: Oh, please. Manuel! Well, it's rather grey today, isn't it?
5: Oh, yes, it is rather.
3: Yes, of course, usually down here it's quite beautiful, but today is a real old... rotter. Manuel! Still, he's good for the wheat.
5: Oh, yes, I suppose so.
3: Oh, yes, I hear it's coming on wonderfully at the moment. Oh, thank God. Oh, I love the wheat. Oh, there's no sight like a field of wheat waving in the... Manuel! Well, how are you? I mean, if it's not a personal question. Well, it is a personal question. Lord Bellwood, let me get your cases for
6: you. Oh, yes, thank you very much. Just outside.
3: Thank you so much. May I introduce my wife?
6: Yes, we have, miss.
3: My wife, may I introduce his lordship?
1: Thank you, Basil. We've sorted it out now.
3: Splendid.
6: Could I deposit this case with you? It's just a few valuables.
3: Valuables? Of course. Please, let me take it now. I'll have it put in the safe straight away. Sybil, would you put this in the safe, please?
1: I'm just off to the kitchens, Basil.
3: Yes, well, if you're too busy.
1: Nice to have met you, Lord Melbury. Hope you enjoy your stay.
6: Thank you so much.
3: I'll do it then, and I'll do the picture. I'll put this away in one moment, your lord. Manuel... would you take these cases to room 21?
4: Okay.
3: Take to room 21.
4: No entender.
3: Prende las casas. In all which doesn't matter. Right, thank you, Manuel. Oh, I take them. No. Wait. In there. Don't wait in there. Don't be a waiter. In there. I do apologise, your lordship. I'm afraid he's only just joined us. Be quicker to train a monkey. do please follow me. I mean, if you're ready, there's no hurry.
6: Oh, yes, no, fine.
3: Excuse me, I'm sorry to bother you. Would you mind moving to that table? Could I ask you please to move to that table over there? I'm so sorry to trouble you.
7: We are halfway through.
3: Thank you so much. This is Lord Melbury's table, you see.
7: What?
3: Lord Melbury, when he stays with us, he always sits at this table.
7: Why did they put us here, then?
3: An oversight on my wife's part. I'm so sorry. He's only just arrived, you see. Would you mind, Polly? Would you help these people? Come on.
7: Thank you.
3: Lord Melbury, do please come this way, your lordship. I have your table over here by the window, as usual.
6: Thank you very much.
3: Oh, my God! He's killed you! Get on with your meals! Thank you so much! Lord Melbury, I really must apologize.
6: Oh, no, please, think nothing of it.
3: Oh, but it was...
6: No. Smallest of accidents could have occurred anywhere.
3: Yes, but I mean... If
6: you... No, I've forgotten all about it.
3: Well, that's most of it. You're really... Your lordship, would you allow me to offer you dinner here tonight as our guest?
6: Oh, that's extremely kind of you. Unfortunately, I have an engagement tonight.
3: Oh, actually...
6: Yes. There is one thing.
3: Oh, good.
6: I was wondering, can you cash me a small check? I'm playing golf this afternoon.
3: Oh, delighted.
6: I'd rather not go into the tower.
3: Absolutely. I mean, how much? If it's not a rude question.
6: Could you manage 100?
3: Oh! Absolutely. Oh, yes. I mean, will 100 be enough? I mean, 150? 200? 160?
6: Now, let's see. It's dinner tonight, few tips. Oh, and it's the weekend, isn't it? Ah. Would 200 be all right?
3: Oh, please. Oh, tremendous. Oh, I'm so happy. Oh, I'll send someone down to the town straight away and have it for you here when you get back.
6: Yes, well, that'll be splendid.
3: Well, yes. Oh, thank you. Thank you a lot.
6: Thank you so much.
3: No, not at all. I mean, my privilege. Oh, really, I mean. Sure. Oh, what? Hello, dear.
1: What are you doing?
3: I'm kissing you, dear.
1: Well, don't.
3: I thought it might be nice. I thought it was some small sign.
1: I heard about lunch.
3: What? Oh, that all. Think nothing of it.
1: What?
3: It was the smallest of accidents. Could have happened anywhere.
1: Anywhere? First you move that nice family in the middle of their meal, and then you attack Lord Melbury with a chair.
3: Look, Sybil, I've had a word with Lord Melbury about it. He was quite charming. Oh, it's delightful to have people like that staying here. Sheer class. Golf, bar, there's engagements. Couple of hundred horses.
1: Well, I've never seen such tatty case.
3: Of course you haven't. It's only a true upper class that would have tat like that. It's the whole point. Oh, you don't know what I'm talking about.
1: No, I don't. But don't ever move guests in the middle of a meal again. And get that picture up.
3: So right. Would you do me a favour? When you're down in the town this afternoon, would you just pop... Just between ourselves, don't mention my wife. Pop into the bank and just... could somebody answer that, please? Hello? Is there nobody who can answer that? There must be someone. Not you. That's my holiday, do it then. Hello, 40 Towers.
1: Hello, 40 Towers. Hello, Brenda. Basil, it's 6 o'clock.
3: What? Ah, Polly, did you cash it?
2: Yes. Mr. Forty.
3: Good, good.
2: Could I have a word with you?
3: What?
2: Could I speak to you in the office for just a minute?
3: Polly?
2: It's very important.
3: Later, later.
1: That's all.
3: Yes, I'm just going, dear. Thank you. Thank you so much, Polly.
1: Don't you move to bed, good.
3: Ah, oh, good evening, Major.
4: Evening, Forty.
3: The usual?
4: Why not indeed, yes. Why not? I've just been watching one of those nature films on television.
3: Oh, yes?
4: Did you know the female gibbon gestates for 7 months?
3: 7 months? Yeah. Well, I never. Here you are, Major. Seven. Oh, my word. Ah, good evening, Mr. Waring.
8: A gin and orange, a lemon squash, and a scotch and water, please.
3: Certainly. Oh.
8: Is there any part of the room you would like us to keep away from?
3: Oh.
8: We'll be over there, then.
3: Seven.
8: Well, well.
9: Evening, Fulton.
3: Ah, good evening, Lord Melbury.
8: Anywhere.
3: Yes, anywhere, anywhere. Lord Melbury, may I offer you a little aperitif as our guest?
6: Oh, that's very kind of you. Dry sherry, if you please.
3: What else? Ah, such... Oh, I don't know what.
4: Je ne sais quoi.
3: Exactly, exactly. Ah, there you are, Sybil.
1: Good evening, Major.
4: Good evening, Mrs. Foldy.
3: There you are, your lordship.
6: Oh, thank you very much.
3: I see my little collection of coins tickles your interest.
6: What? Yes.
3: Old British Empire, of course. Yes. Used to be quite a hobby of mine, a little investment, too.
6: Yeah, quite. Talking about, did you manage...
3: Oh, yes. There you are, your lordship.
6: Oh, thank you. Very nice. Oh, yes, you know, these sorts of things, their values soared this last couple of years.
3: Have they?
6: Oh, yes. Now, you take my advice. You get them revalued and insure them for the full amount.
3: Yes, I will.
6: You can't take any risks nowadays, I'm afraid.
3: No.
6: Well, I must be off.
3: Well, thank you very much, your lordship.
1: Basil.
3: Yes, I'm just talking to Lord Melbury, dear.
8: Gin and orange, a lemon squash, and a scotch.
3: I do apologize. I was just talking
6: to I was thinking. you see, I am having dinner tonight with the Duke of Buckley. Do you know him?
3: Not personally, no.
6: Oh. Well, he's a great expert, you know, Sotheby's and all that.
3: Is he?
6: Well, now, if you like. I could take them with me, ask him to have a quick look at them, and find their current value.
3: Would you?
6: Yes, certainly. Yes, now, I'll be off in a few moments.
3: Well, I mean, that's ripped soon.
1: Basil!
3: I'm talking to Lord Melbury!
8: Jim, a lemon squash and a scotch and water.
3: All right.
2: Oh, Mr. Forty,
3: was that
2: you...
3: Lord Melbury? Has he gone?
2: I rang. Mr. Forty, I must speak with you.
3: What? Can't you see I'm busy?
2: Please, it's very important. Can we talk in there?
3: I can't.
2: Basil. It's very important.
3: I'm just dealing with something important out here, Sybil. Thank you. Yes, it's all right. Yes, well. Yes, right, yes.
2: What, Lord Melbury?
3: Yes.
2: He's not Lord Melbury. He's a confidence trickster.
3: I beg your pardon?
2: Mr. Brown told me.
3: Ah.
2: Mr. Brown's from the CID. They've been watching Melbury because he's pulling some big con trick in the town. They're going to arrest him as soon as he leaves here so as not to cause you embarrassment. But he asked me to tell you so that you wouldn't...
3: Oh, how nice of you.
2: Oh, please, Mr.
3: Oh, Fenton, I don't know what other tales Mr. Brown of MI5 has been impressing you with.
2: He's a con man.
3: Oh, yes, of course. It stands out a mile, doesn't it? He's so common. Unlike that cockney git whose ulterior motives will soon no doubt become apparent to you, poor, innocent, misguided child that you are.
2: Basil, what's going on?
3: Nothing, my dear, nothing at all.
2: Mrs. Forty.
3: Now, look.
2: Yes, Polly.
3: I don't know
2: Basil.
3: What she...
2: Mr. Brown is from the CID. He showed me identification. They're watching Melbury. He's a confidence trickster.
1: I see.
3: What do you mean, you see?
2: Let's have a look at these valuables.
3: What are you doing, Sybil? Sybil, I forbid you to open that safe. Sybil, I forbid you to take that case out. Sybil, do not open that case. I forbid it. I have forbidden you. I never thought I would live to see the day. When I appear at the Reverend, trusts to us. Case of valuables. In trust.
9: Mr. Faulty, he look into case and find is full of bricks.
2: I'll call the police. They're already here. Mr. Brown's outside. Someone at reception, Basil.
3: All right. Good evening.
10: I believe you were expecting us.
3: No, I was expecting somebody else.
10: Sir Richard and Lady Morris.
3: Yes, them as well.
10: I'm sorry?
3: How did you know?
10: What?
3: Oh, you were Sir Richard and Lady Morris. Oh, I do beg your pardon. I was just the... would you mind filling this out, please?
10: Oh.
3: We've given you room... Aha.
11: Ah, Faulty.
3: Mr. Faulty to you, Lord Marlborough.
11: I beg your pardon?
3: Oh, nothing, please. Forget all about it.
11: Ah, well, here's the cheque for £200.
3: Ah, thank you so much. And now, about my priceless collection of coins.
11: Oh, yes, do you still...
3: Do I still want you to take them to be valued by the Duke of Buckley, my lord?
11: Oh, yes.
3: No, I don't. Because we just heard that the Duke of Buckley is dead. Yes, got his head knocked off by Gothball. Tragic. Well, how are you, Lord Melbury? How are you, then? All right, mate. How's me old mucker? Any valuables to deposit, Sir Richard? Any bricks?
11: Oh, or...
3: I do apologize. You bastard! Room 12 for the view overlooking the park. I'm sure you'll like it. We'll have your bags brought up to you. And may I introduce your wife? Hello, Lord Melbury. Bastard!
9: Lord Melbury, he running in and out of hall with Mr. Brown and other policemen chasing. And they wrestle to floor.
3: Please excuse me one moment.
9: And Mr. Faulty, he go over to Lord Melbury and kick him in stomach. Oh, he very upset. And Lord Morris, he very upset too.
2: Morris is in
3: there. What are you doing?
10: We're leaving.
3: Oh, don't. Please stay. You'll like it
10: here. I've never been in such a place in my life.
3: You snobs! You stupid, stuck-up, toffee-nosed, half-witted, upper-class piles of... pots!
0: Sorry, Mr. Faulty.
3: Well, I better put the picture up. Thank you, Polly, for the... Well done, Manuel.
10: Okay.
3: Oh, olay.
0: Sorry about that, Mr. Faulty. Can I buy you a drink?
3: No, I better put this up, I suppose.
1: Basil?
8: A gin and orange. Lemon squash. And a scotch and water. Hey, drink!

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9: 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With Denise Coffey, Miriam Margolese, and Joss Ackland. Episode 2, Lame Ducks.
10: Right, I'm off now. Are you sure you can cope? Cope? Me? I ran a 3,000-acre farm and a workforce of 18. This is not Watumbo, Maud. It's Norwich. Now, do try and get into the Flemings' room and give it a jolly good clean. They never go out, do they?
11: They went back up to their room after breakfast and they're still there.
10: I don't know, I just don't understand some people. It's beautiful weather, they've got 21 redundant churches at their disposal and they lurk in their room all day.
11: Mm, I think they're having a dirty weekend.
10: Oh, really, Maud, how unsavoury.
11: Didn't you ever have a dirty weekend with Gerald? In the early days?
10: Certainly not. We did go to a course on Gregorian chant once, in Ely, and we shared a twin-bedded room, but there was absolutely nothing sordid about it.
11: Not even a kiss?
10: Well, he may have kissed me goodnight, but I really can't remember.
11: With tongues? In your bed or his?
10: Oh, for goodness sake, shut up, Maud. I'm leaving you in charge and I don't want any cock-ups. Oh, sorry. Now, try to get the Flemings out of their room for long enough to make the beds and clean their bathroom. Oh, and make sure Daddy has a bath.
11: Yeah, absolutely, no worries.
10: If I come back and find you've got yourself into some kind of silly mess, there'll be hell to pay.
11: Alison, what's that peculiar jacket?
10: What do you mean peculiar? This is my new Fields jacket. It's got 17 different pockets.
11: Yeah, I can see it has.
10: Now, if there are any problems, ring me on my mobile.
11: Won't you disturb the birds?
10: It won't ring out loud. I've got it set to vibrate.
11: Oh.
10: So I'll just feel a gentle throbbing in my hip pocket.
11: If you really get lucky.
10: Oh, for goodness sake. I'm going.
11: All right. Have a lovely time. Hope you see your filler up.
10: Red-necked phalarope.
11: Yes, that's it.
10: They spotted one in Coulter Still, so I'm hoping it's heading north.
11: Splendid.
10: Bye.
11: Bye, dear.
10: Bye. I brought you your 11s, Daddy.
12: I've lost my damn thesaurus.
11: Well, when did you last have it?
12: In the bathroom, I think.
11: Oh, all right, I'll have a look.
13: No, not in here.
10: I'll try the bedroom.
12: I'm stuck with 23 across. Commons presiding officer, 7 letters. I thought it was leader of the house, garden gnome. The one who ran off with a woman who looks like a mermaid.
10: It's not in the bathroom or the bedroom.
12: Commons presiding officer, what? 7 letters.
10: Speaker.
12: Ah, yes. I do miss her terribly, you know, the lady with the lovely legs and masterful manner. You know, the one used to be a showgirl.
10: Yeah, I know, Betty Boothroyd. Look, there's your thesaurus under the teapot.
12: Good Lord, so it is. Oh, dear. It's made a terrible ring on the cover. Don't tell Alison.
10: With your thesaurus, and you can ring it if you want to.
12: Yeah, by Jove, you're right. Now, what about 22 across? Nocturnal waterfowl, 5-4-4 letters. There'll be something duck.
10: Oh, Lord, who's that? Someone at the front door, Daddy. I'll be back in a minute.
0: Good morning.
3: Oh, good morning. I'm looking for a room for a couple of nights, and I saw your sign, vacancies.
0: A double?
3: No, I'm on my own, I'm afraid.
0: Oh, I don't know. I'm not supposed to let the double room out to singles until after lunch.
3: Oh dear. I don't mind paying a bit extra, if you like. A single supplement, you know.
0: Oh, okay. Come in then. We're in business.
3: Oh, right. Oh, thank you so much.
10: Are you a vicar, or is that fancy dress?
3: Oh, my dog collar. Oh, no, it's for real. I have been to theological college. Lampeter.
10: Oh, where is Lampeter, exactly? I always get it mixed up with Petersfield.
3: Oh, a lot of places have got a Peter in them, haven't they? Lampeter's in Wales, Carmarthen.
10: Oh, Wales, how lovely. Yeah, we used to go to Harlech in the summer. Donuts in the dunes, you know. And where are you vicar of?
3: Of?
10: You know, Vicar of Bray, Vicar of Wakefield, Vicar of Dibley.
3: Oh, I haven't got a parish anymore.
10: Ah, you're retired?
3: Yes, I retired early for health reasons.
10: I didn't realise vicars retired. I thought they just kept on and on until they dropped, like a pope.
3: Oh, no, one mustn't hang around too long, queering the pitch for the younger generation. The church needs new blood. I handed my parish over to a lovely girl called Catherine.
10: But you're allowed to go on wearing the dog collar, are you?
3: Oh, yes. I hope I die wearing it.
10: Myself. St. Peter would certainly let you in without a moment's hesitation, wouldn't he? Well, I suppose getting into heaven's a bit like trying to talk your way into a nightclub.
3: Oh, goodness. Perhaps you're right. I've never been anywhere near a nightclub.
10: Well, mustn't stand here gassing all day. I'll show you your room.
3: Thank
10: just
3: you.
10: Follow me. It's called Blue Tit. My sister's an ornithologist.
3: How charming.
10: Yes. Oh, just watch your head.
13: Excuse me. Excuse me.
14: Yes?
13: I'm sorry to disturb you, but is that a scorp? That bird over there?
14: Oh, no, that's a pochard.
13: Oh.
14: You can see the chestnut red head and the vermiculated light grey back and flanks, plus the black breast and the upper and under tail coverts. That's the easy way to distinguish the male pochard from other British diving ducks.
13: Oh, goodness, you are well informed. I'm not really a waterfowl specialist. I've only recently moved back to East Anglia from London.
14: The scorp's got a black head, you say?
13: Ah.
14: Anyway, you wouldn't see a scorp hereabouts at this time of year.
13: No?
14: It's a passage migrant.
13: Oh.
14: It breeds mainly in Iceland and Faroes, Northern Europe, and Northern Siberia.
13: I see. Mm. How fascinating.
14: Yeah.
13: Migration is such a mysterious phenomenon, isn't it?
14: Well, sounds as if you're a bit of a migrant yourself.
13: I beg your pardon?
14: Didn't you say you'd recently moved back to East Anglia?
13: Oh, yes. My father's got a house in Norwich and he's getting on a bit, you know, so I decided to come back and look after him. We run a guest house, as a matter of fact.
14: Oh, do you? Oh, that might be of interest, actually. I was thinking of moving on to Norwich for the next 3 days. I'm staying in a farmhouse near Grittlingham, but I'm allergic to cats, and the parish church is over-restored.
13: Oh, dear. The Victorians have got a lot to answer for. I've never been able to warm to their stained glass windows.
14: I don't think much of Ma's packed lunch, either. Look at this. Oh, look. Look at that. Processed cheese. Oh, that's awful. Go on, have one. You won't believe it.
13: No, thank you, really.
14: I like plastic, that. I hate and abhor plastic. Future generations are going to be flinging plastic, and they'll not thank us for it.
13: I know, it's awful.
14: Anyway, I thought I might spend a couple of days in Norwich. My other passion's church brasses, you see.
13: Yes.
14: I've got 283 brass rubbings at home. There isn't a brass in East Anglia I haven't rubbed. Have you ever done any rubbings?
13: No, I can't say I have. I do watercolours a little when I'm on holiday.
14: Oh, yes, now you're talking. I'm passionate about landscape, too. Have you ever been bird-watching abroad? India or that?
3: Oh, how lovely. I adore those sweet little blue tits on the mantelpiece.
15: Yeah.
3: I sometimes think I may have been a blue tit in a previous existence. Blue is my favourite colour, and I simply adore coconut.
15: Ah, well, maybe I was a swallow then. I love Africa, and I like my steaks rare and preferably in mid-air.
3: Do you believe in reincarnation? I'm not supposed to, because the Church of England doesn't approve.
15: Is that why you retired early? Because of reincarnation?
3: Oh, no. It was choir boys. They were terribly cheeky. They put live eels through my letterbox. I had itching powder in my surplice. Then they set fire to my vestry. That was the last straw. I had a little bit of a nervous breakdown, to be honest.
15: Oh, little devils.
3: And it was about that time that Sandra broke off our engagement.
15: Oh, dear. What happened?
3: Well, she became obsessed with iguanas, and eventually she saved up enough to go off to the Galapagos Islands. She sent me postcards for a while, but I lost touch with her. I last heard from her in Bolivia. Oh, I was devastated.
15: Dear, that is bad luck.
3: Yes, even though it was some years ago, if I hear anyone say the word Sandra, well, I'm afraid tears are never very far from the surface.
15: So sorry. Thank God it's not a very fashionable name. Although, personally, I find it quite charming.
3: Her surname was Green, though. Oh, I curse the environmental movement sometimes. Whenever Jonathan Porritt appears on the telly, I have to switch off at once.
15: I say, would you like a cup of tea?
3: Oh, yes, please. Oh, you are kind. I'm so sorry.
15: Please, don't worry. I've got to do one or two little jobs this morning, but I fancy a cup of tea first. I won't be a tea. You stay there.
12: Oh, I've lost the thesaurus again.
15: Good Lord, Daddy. That was almost ingeniously quick. A free-range thesaurus. It's quite a concept. I like to think of great herds of thesaurus galloping over the ancient savannas.
12: I'm stuck with 22 across.
15: What?
12: A nocturnal waterfowl, 5-4. 4 begins with D. Obviously something duck. Alison, no, where is she?
15: Oh, she's gone to the bird reserve thing at Hickling. It's her day off.
12: Hickling? Is that anywhere near Blickling?
15: No, Daddy. Blickling's off the Crowbar Road towards Corpusty, and Hickling's beyond Horning and Hoveden towards Horsey.
12: You're making some tea? I didn't ask for tea, did I?
15: No, Daddy. Actually, it's for a guest.
12: Oh, I don't mind if I do all the same. Blickling, eh? Magnificent place. Had a wonderful cream tea there in 1979. Nocturnal waterfowl. Something duck.
14: Of course, the highlight for me was 3 days at Mysore.
13: I can imagine.
14: Believe it or not, we saw Tickle's flower picker.
13: That must have been a thrill.
14: I don't know which is my favourite Indian bird, actually. I'm torn between Jordan's courser and the Malabar whistling thrush.
13: I thought of visiting India myself, but I was afraid of going down with something. I'm very particular about my food.
14: Oh, me too. I'm getting a bit peckish now, as a matter of fact. I'm not going to risk these sandwiches. Look, there's a pub just down the road that does quite a good ploughman's, actually. Do you fancy a spot of lunch?
13: Oh, lunch. I'm not sure.
14: Oh, don't worry, I'm not a weirdo.
13: Oh, goodness, it never crossed my mind.
14: You can ring the manager at Barclays Bank in Smethwick if you want to check my bona fides. Adrian Chislehurst. We were at school together and we still play badminton every Thursday, although we haven't played for a while now. Mm-hmm. He pulled his hamstring line dancing, tried to impress a divorcee.
13: Oh, I see.
14: Yes, he's limping a bit, but he's got a stick with a goose head handle, I gave him. He's coping all right.
12: A Spanish sausage, seven letters. Spanish sausage. Damn foreigners coming over here inserting their sausages into our crosswords.
16: Hi. Thanks very much. Do come again if you're ever in Norwich. Bastards.
12: Who?
16: Oh, the Flemings. They upped and left all of a sudden. Without any warning, a day early. I suppose I should be grateful that they paid.
12: Oh, ignorant swine, they want shooting.
16: Shooting's too good for them.
12: Oh, well, women first.
16: Oh, you found your thesaurus again, I see.
12: It was in the kitchen. I took it in there to wipe the tea off. Now I've lost my blinking glasses.
16: Try your pockets, Daddy.
12: There they are.
16: Yes.
12: I forgot I had a cardigan on under my jacket. I'm wrapped up like a damned Egyptian mummy.
16: Well, you can rip all your clothes off and dance naked on the lawn for all I care.
12: I did something very similar before the war in Wells Next to Sea with a very sporty girl called Daisy. Who the hell is that?
16: I don't know, Daddy, but we'll find out in a jiffy.
14: Ah, good morning, my lady. I wonder if you can see you wait to come to the aid of a distressed fisherman.
0: What, missions to seamen? Lifeboats?
14: Oh, no, it's not charity, madam, it's me.
0: Oh, well, I'd like a couple of dressed crabs if you've got them. That haddock last week was top-notch.
14: Ah, I wouldn't exactly recommend the crabs today, miss.
0: Ah.
14: They've just gone a little bit too far, if you get my drift.
0: Oh.
14: Plus, I got problems today, my darling. I'm having a bit of trouble with my van.
0: What's wrong?
14: But my clutch is gone. I got plenty of revs, but I'm just not getting any pull at all.
0: Oh, you what a night.
14: I was wondering if you'd mind if I pushed it over onto your hard standing. Only I'm causing a little bit of congestion out in the road.
0: Oh, of course. Use our parking space. Ah. Actually, my sister's gone bird watching out of Hickley. She'll be away all day.
12: Who is it?
0: It's the fish man! Sorry, I can't remember your name.
14: Dennis Mallet, at your service, ma'am. Gil Eden Mallet.
12: Give him a fancy aroma.
0: Right here, Daddy.
12: What's
0: a
12: Spanish sausage called? Chorizo. What did you say?
0: Chorizo.
12: How the dickens did you spell that?
17: Excuse me. I'm sorry to be a nuisance, but that tea you were so kind as to offer me, could you possibly make it a hot Ribena instead?
0: Not a problem.
12: No, I wouldn't mind a bit of sausage and mash.
0: All right, Daddy.
14: Well, that was very pleasant. Although I don't really rate their pickled up onions, do you? I see you've left yours.
13: I usually avoid pickled, smoked and salted foods altogether. They're carcinogenic, you know.
14: I know. Do you take garlic supplement and carotene?
13: Oh, yes. Plus magnesium and zinc, evening primrose and fish oil with...
14: With chondroitin. Oh, we've got a lot in common, haven't we, really?
13: Have we?
14: Oh, yes. Making informed choices about dietary supplements. Both keen ornithologists, both wary of processed foods.
13: Yes, I suppose so. A lot of people are waking up to additives these days.
14: I live with my mother, you live with your father. It's a bit of a coincidence, isn't it?
13: Well, with increased life expectancy, looking after ageing parents is a course our generation has to bear.
14: Oh, no. Perhaps you should try and get them together.
13: What do you mean?
14: Well, my mother's a widow. I expect your father's a widower. I've often wanted to play Cupid, haven't you?
13: Not really. It can lead to all sorts of unpleasantness. Remember Emma.
14: Emma?
13: Jane Austen's Emma.
14: Oh, yes. Oh, she can be a little sharp, though, Jane Austen. My favourite writer's Christina Rossetti. Thy fainting spouse, yet still thy spouse. Thy trembling dove, yet still thy dove. Thine own, thy mutual vows, thy mutual love. Do you like Christina Rossetti?
13: To be honest, I really don't know her very well.
14: Oh, I'd be happy to lend you a book of her verse, if you like.
13: Thank you, but I've made it a rule never to borrow or lend books. I had an awful experience. those ones with Portnoy's complaint. Oh, one of several, actually. That's another story. Goodness, is that the time?
14: That little poem of Christina Rossetti's always reminds me of the courtship rituals of the Ruddy Duck.
13: I'm afraid I shall have to be going.
14: Oh, just let me tell you about the reproduction of the Ruddy Duck. It won't take a minute, and it's amazing. There's an elaborate display by the male in front of the female. He swims by her several times with his tail raised in a fan, and then he slaps his bill against his chest, producing a drumming sound and creating bubbles from beneath his chest. It's a bit like this. Look, I'll show you. He goes... It's just like that.
13: There's often an element of showing off in male courtship behaviour, I find.
14: I bet that'd get you going, though, wouldn't it, if you was a female Ruddy Duck?
13: I'm not sure it would. Well, it's been lovely talking to you, but I'm afraid I must be going.
14: Oh, that'd be a pity. Don't you feel there's a special bond between us?
13: I promised to meet my husband for a round of golf.
14: Oh, you're married then?
13: Oh, yes. Didn't I mention it?
14: Oh, that's nice. What does he do?
13: He's an accountant. Not a very exciting profession, perhaps, but Bernard's quite romantic. In fact, he looks rather like Lord Nelson, before he lost his eye, of course.
14: Well, I suppose he helps you with the books, does he?
13: Yes. He's very hands-on when it comes to my B&B business. Very supportive.
14: I don't suppose you've got a room for tonight, have you?
13: No, I'm sorry, we're fully booked.
14: But you might have had a cancellation while you've been out, you never know.
13: I don't think so, but I'd be happy to ring and check for you. Bernard will be home by now. Just get him on my mobile.
14: Oh, good.
13: Yes, we always carry our mobiles.
14: So can I assist you in any way?
13: Yes, quite all right, thank you.
14: I'll get another pint.
15: Ribena. I'm sure we had some Ribena.
3: Oh, don't worry, I'm being a nuisance. Have you got any herb tea?
15: Chamomile? No, that's empty.
12: Nocturnal waterfowl 5-4.
3: Have you got anything with ginseng in it?
15: Oh, hang on a tick. No, I don't think so.
18: Excuse me, what's your postcode, my darling?
15: Oh, dear, I always forget.
18: Only I got the RAC on my mobile and they need the postcode, like...
15: Well, I missed out on postcodes because of living in Africa for so long. We never had postcodes when I was a child. Daddy, what's our postcode?
12: Are you serious?
15: No, never mind. What is it? What is it? Oh, N something. I'm sorry.
18: Can't you hold on a minute?
3: Oh, wouldn't it be on your stationery?
15: Brilliant, brilliant. Where's the stationery? Oh, Alison's tidied up and I can't find anything.
12: Give me the name of a duck.
3: Donald?
12: No, not that sort of name.
15: Hello, Abbeyfield Guest House.
19: Hello, is that you, Bernard?
15: Bernard? I think you've got the wrong number.
19: This is me, Alison.
15: Alison, it's you.
19: Are we still on for golf, darling?
15: Darling?
19: Oh, I've had a lovely time. The hides at Hickling are beautifully placed. I've seen seven different sorts of duck. Listen, Bernard.
15: Why are you calling me Bernard? Alison, are you feeling all right?
19: We haven't got a room for tonight, have we?
15: Well, yes, as a matter of fact, we have. The Flemings left early, so Swallows is free. I can get it ready in a jiffy. Have you got a booking, then?
19: Oh, dear, that's a shame, Bernard. I knew we were fully booked, but I just wanted to check for somebody.
15: But we're not fully booked, Alison. Is something the matter?
19: Yes, I love you too, darling.
15: You haven't been drinking, have you?
19: Don't be silly, Bernard. Would I ever? See you soon. Bye.
15: Well, stroll on down. I think she's gone stark, staring bonkers.
3: NR35JP.
15: What?
3: Your postcode. I found it on your card. Here.
15: Oh, thank God. You are clever. It's NR35JP, Mr. Mullet.
18: Oh, thank you, my darling. Hello? Yes, it's NR35JP. That's right. Cheerio.
12: Name a duck. Not Donald, a breed of duck.
3: I do remember Peter Scott talking about something called nay-nays.
12: Nay-nays? Never heard of it. Why can't they just stick the good old British mallards and Aylesbury's as nature intended?
18: The RAC says there'll be hour and a half. There's been an epidemic of breakdowns in Norfolk today, apparently.
15: Oh, I'm not in the least surprised.
13: Well, it's been lovely meeting you. I've certainly learnt a lot about waterfowl.
18: It's a pleasure.
13: Yes, I shall think of you if ever I see the courtship display of the ruddy duck.
18: Oh, you're unlikely to witness that, I'm afraid. The ruddy duck is more up my way than over here. Besides, it's mostly nocturnal.
13: Oh, well, never mind. Where are you off to next?
18: Well, it sounds as if Norwich is a bit crowded, if what you say is true.
13: I'm afraid so. There's a big football match tonight, and the streets will be thronged with lagermouths.
18: Not a very alluring prospect, yes. Is it? I hear there's been a sighting of bee-eaters at Overstrand, so I might push on up that way.
13: Well, good luck.
18: And if there's not much bird life about, I can always go into a church and rub something.
13: Yes, nice to have Plan B up your sleeve. Well, goodbye.
18: Goodbye.
13: Oh, please, God, please, please, please. Thank you, God. Thank you. I'm never going to go bird watching again. I'm going to stick to Lord Nelson from now on.
20: Was moderate. Fourth, Tyne, southwest Dogger. Rain then fair, moderate becoming good. Northeast Dogger, southeast
21: Dogger.
20: 5 or 6, occasionally 7 at
21: lovely
20: first.
21: Name.
20: Rain moderate.
21: I love a dog
20: Fisher,
21: called
20: German
21: Bons, Dogger.
20: Southeasterly 5 to 7.
21: Or a cat. Hello.
22: Put the kettle on. I'm desperate.
21: Are you okay? What was that phone call all about?
22: Why do you keep calling me Bernard?
21: I got trapped with this horrible man.
22: What horrible man?
21: He was lurking in the hide in Hickling. I only asked him to identify a duck for me, and after that I couldn't shake him off. He insisted on buying me lunch in a pub.
22: God, I wouldn't mind if somebody insisted on buying me lunch.
21: He kept making unsavory insinuations. He was awful. Awful. I had to pretend I was married. That's why I rang you up and pretended you were my husband.
22: Oh, but why did you decide to call your fictional husband Bernard, huh? Hmm? Anything to do with the tall, handsome accountant that we know?
21: Shut up, Maud. Don't be silly. Bernard's not handsome anyway. And even if he was, I wouldn't be interested. Get me some herb tea.
22: All right. Red Zinger hit the spot.
21: Don't be stupid, Maud. How can I have Red Zinger at a time like this? I'm already far too red and zinging as it is.
22: Verbena grab you?
21: I hate verbena. It reminds me of Gerald's mother's house in Surbiton. Oh, God, I'm shaking all over. I should never have gone bird watching with Mars in my sign.
22: Oh, what a shame it all went pear-shaped for you. And it was supposed to be your nice, relaxing day out.
21: Huh? You were the one who had the nice, relaxing day, Maud.
22: Well,
21: mine was a complete nightmare. Did you persuade Daddy to have a bath?
22: Oh, pooh, I forgot.
21: Oh, for heaven's sake. Can't I trust you to remember anything? Oh, my God, what on earth's that?
22: And it's probably just the RAC come to tow Mr. Mullet's fish van away. Yeah, he broke down, poor chap. I think his clutch was gone.
21: Maud, you should never have let him pull over onto our hard standing. Once you give these men an inch, they end up taking a mile. My nerves are in shreds. I'll just have a cup of tea, and then I'm going straight to bed with Emily Dickinson.
23: Hello? The breakdown van's come.
22: Oh, yes, we heard it. This is my sister, Alison. This is Leslie Eels.
21: Oh, how do you do?
23: Oh, how do you do? I hope you had a lovely time out bird watching.
21: Oh, yes, thank you. Delightful.
23: I'll just pop upstairs for my jacket and then I'll be off to the Monteverdi.
21: Monteverdi? Yes, it's today, isn't it?
23: Mm.
21: I was telling Bernard about it last week. Oh, Mr. Eels, Bernard's our accountant and close personal friend, you know. Unfortunately, he comes over queer in choral works.
23: Oh, really?
21: Mm. I was meaning to go, but I'd forgotten all about it.
23: Well, why don't you come with me, then?
22: Oh, yes, go on.
21: Oh, I'm not sure. Oh. I've only just got in and I've had a very trying day.
23: Oh, but what could be more soothing than Monteverdi?
21: Yes, it's very tempting. If Monteverdi's Misericordia doesn't cheer me up, nothing can.
22: Great. Go for it. Enjoy.
21: Oh, just give me a glass of still mineral water, will you please, Maud, before I go?
23: Well, I wouldn't mind a glass of water myself, if I may.
22: Oh, I'm so sorry, Mr. Eels. I promised you that hot Ribena, you never got it.
23: Mm, oh, water will be fine. Just water, tap water, honestly.
24: Ah, Harrison. Oh, welcome home, my dear.
21: Daddy.
24: Lovely to see you. Oh, I trust you had a good time watching the birdies.
21: Yes, thank you. Thank you, Daddy.
24: I've got a clue you might be able to help me with.
21: Yes?
24: Nocturnal waterfowl 5-4. Mm-hmm. There you are, my dear. Mm-hmm. Must be just up your street. What's a nocturnal duck?
21: It's the ruddy duck, Daddy.
24: Ah, Bingo! Yes, I knew she'd get it. How many rudders was that again, my dear?
9: Alison and Maud was written by Sue Lim. The cast was Alison, Denise Coffey, Maud, Miriam Margulies, Father, Joss Ackley, Mr. Mullet, Chris Emmett, and Leslie, Nicholas Grace. It was produced by Jonathan James Moore.

0: Will you have a polo, dear Liza, dear Liza? Will you have a polo, dear Liza, polo?
1: How very kind of you, dear Henry. 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
0: But you take me old tube.
1: Because they happen to be my tube of polo, dear Henry. Have one.
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0: Boogie Up the River by Mark Wallington, starring Timothy Spall. Episode 2, Sonning. I'll definitely meet you in Sonning.
1: Journey to the source of the Thames.
2: A journey to the source of the Thames.
1: A journey to the source of the Thames.
2: A journey to the source of the Thames. I spent my first morning on the river trying to infuse. I thought about the explorers, John Hanning Speke and Richard Burton, how they departed from Zanzibar in 1856 and ventured into regions of Africa no white man had seen before. How they endured a year of disease and privation in their obsessional quest for the source of the Nile, and how my journey had nothing whatsoever in common with theirs. As the keeper at Wharton Lock put it,
3: "You see, the Thames is a undramatic sort of river. In books about the Thames, you rarely find the adjectives wholesome or stunning or spectacular. Serene, you see, quite often, and tranquil is a favourite, and so is ethereal. Bucolic crops up now and again as well, but thrilling, never."
2: Closed his gates and opened his sluices, and I slowly rose 6 foot 2 inches nearer the source.
3: "That's a beautiful looking boat you got there."
2: "Her name's Megan. She's the Victorian camping skiff."
3: "That's a damn funny looking dog, though."
2: His name's Boogie. He's an Indonesian Labrador.
3: "We had one of them once. We had to have it run over. How far are you going?"
2: "Oh, I'm going all the way. I'm going to find the spot where the Thames disappears into the ground. I'm going to unravel the mystery surrounding the source once and for all."
3: "What mystery's that?"
2: "Oh, the Thames has a disputed source. Some folks say it rises at Thames Head off the A433 near Cirencester. Others say Seven Springs near Cheltenham. There's even a case for the village of Crudwell in Wiltshire. Yeah, I'm going to put an end to all the speculation."
3: "Well, you got a lovely day for it."
2: "Well, actually, I was sort of counting on people like yourself to give me local knowledge. You know, you being a lock keeper, here to the river and all that."
3: "Source of the Thames, eh? It's in Gloucestershire."
2: "Gloucestershire?"
3: "Yeah, Gloucestershire."
2: "Oh, could you be more specific?"
3: "It might be in Wiltshire."
2: "Thank you very much."
3: "You're welcome."
2: To settle the dispute surrounding the source of the Thames wasn't the only reason for this journey. I also had plans to seduce my travelling companion. Not Boogie. If you wanted to seduce Boogie, you need nothing so elaborate as a romantic river trip. A packet of peanuts would do the job. No, my arrows were aimed at Jennifer. Jennifer with the long eyelashes and short temper. Jennifer and her appalling poetry.
4: "Our love is like a voyage upstream, a journey into the heart, with me playing Katharine Hepburn and you playing Humphrey Bogart. It's awful, isn't it?"
2: No. It has a certain potency."
4: "I think I'm overexcited at the thought of this journey. You see, I want it to be just perfect. Well, that's why I'm so glad your horrible little dog isn't coming along."
2: "I tried to find someone to look after Boogie, but it was impossible. No one had adequate insurance. And then Jennifer had to fly to Dusseldorf to keep a room full of German businessmen happy. It would be delayed until the weekend. So, it was one man and his

0: ugly dog who took to the river that first day. A period of acclimatisation began. Boogie met his first coot. And was so confused he headbutted the unfortunate bird. Meanwhile, I encountered a breed of river user I would become all too familiar with over the next few weeks.
1: Yeah, you thought you were there all on your own, thought you might like a bit of company. It's a funny looking boat. It's not got radar, has it?
0: No.
1: Where's the engine?
0: Doesn't have an engine. It's got elegance instead.
1: Mine's got an engine. Boys, mine's got an engine. Got satellite TV and all. Oh, that reminds me. Christy?
2: What?
1: Are those your tears, Lenny? The film's nearly started. Just bought her. Cost a fortune. Haven't got a name for her yet. I was thinking of, how's your father?
0: How about Rambo?
1: Oh, that's good. That's good. What do you think of Midnight Prowler?
0: Well, it doesn't quite capture the general feeling of devastation the boat exudes. How about Exocet?
1: Worth thinking about.
2: Daddy, come in here quick.
1: What is it?
2: There's a strange looking dog in our saloon watching.

0: I spent the afternoon sculling through the wilds of Weybridge and Chertsey. My only contact is with a fisherman.
1: Had any luck?
2: Good stuff.
1: Right.
0: Then at Laylam, I moored and walked into the village to phone Jennifer.
3: Concrete Sandwich International.
0: Jennifer Conway, please.
3: Who's calling?
0: Mark Wallington.
3: What company?
0: It's me. You know it's me.
3: Why don't you give up? She's going to walk all over you. She's just having a bit of fun, and when she's had enough, she'll screw you up and throw you in the bin. Putting you through.
4: Yes?
0: It's me.
4: Who?
0: Mark.
4: Where are you? Yes, I'm miles away.
0: I'm in Laylam.
4: Oh, how exciting. That's where Matthew Arnold is buried. Oh, I'm one of his biggest fans. Listen, I'm going to Copenhagen tonight.
0: Oh, Jennifer.
4: A presentation, I'm afraid. I made those Germans so happy the Danes want the same treatment. I'll be back tomorrow afternoon. What's that barking?
0: I don't hear any barking.
4: I can definitely hear barking.
0: No. Shut up. Look, I'll see you on Windsor Bridge tomorrow evening at 8. I'll tell you all about Matthew Arnold's grave. Now, bye. In the graveyard of Laylam Church, I found Matthew Arnold's family plot. It was as cosy as a grave could be. A spider lived in every crack. I sat on the tombstone with Boogie by my side. Now, listen, Boogie. Tomorrow, Jennifer is joining us. Now, we both know how you two hate each other. If she had her way, you'd be put down. And if you had your way, I'm sure she'd be put down. But you have to understand what this trip means to me. It could be the climax to 5 years of foreplay. Where'd you get that bone from? Boogie, this is a graveyard. You don't go around with bones in your mouth. It doesn't look good. Drop it, I said. Drop it.
5: Would you mind taking a picture of me in front of Matthew Arnold's grave?
0: Yeah, of course.
5: It's such a nice graveyard, this, isn't it?
0: How delightful.
5: It's one thing the British do well, I think, graveyards. Have you been to the one in Sutton Courtenay?
0: No.
5: George Orwell is buried there, and Lord Asquith, the last Liberal Prime Minister. Is that your dog?
0: That's right.
5: He's got a bone in his mouth.
0: Boogie, come here. Give me that. Give it to me. There.
5: Can I have it?
0: What?
5: That bone, if you don't want it, that is.
0: Yeah, sure.
5: It might be one of Matthew Arnold's. You never know. I collect famous people's bones.
0: I stayed in Laylam that night. I pulled the canvas tent over Megan and then sat in the lamplight and prepared pasta with a mushroom and nutmeg sauce from Delia Smith's One Is Fun. Afterwards, I sat on the bank and filled in my diary. The only noise was the chub plopping. Day one. Left Hampton. Rode all day. Nothing much happened. Stopped at Laylam.
6: Hello! Us again. Saw you there, me dear. Can't be much fun on your own, so we decided to join you. You want to watch the Canadian miniseries?
0: No, thank you. But Boogie did. So we sat in the saloon of Kevin and Christine's cruiser. Kevin turned on the 26-inch Mitsubishi by remote control. Christine opened a box of Black Magic. She gave the orange creams to Boogie and stuffed the rest herself.
7: I suggested the name Rambo to Christine. She don't like it.
8: Who wants to call the boat Lady Penelope?
0: Not really you, is it?
8: Nah, I was thinking of the Wild One.
0: How about Dirty Weekend?
8: That's witty.
7: What do you think of High Impact?
0: Oh, very good.
7: What's your boat called then?
0: Megan.
7: Megan? It's a bit effeminate, isn't it?
0: Well, it's Celtic. It means axe murderer.
7: Ah. Source! Where are you going anyway?
0: The source.
7: Source of what?
0: The Thames.
7: Which way is that?
0: That way. Oh, sorry.
7: What, past Reading?
0: Yeah.
7: Oh, we never go past Reading. TV reception gets weak past Reading. Just you and the dog, is it?
0: My girlfriend's joining me tomorrow.
7: See, Christine, I told you he wasn't gay.
5: I said shush.
0: Our acclimatisation continued. On the second day, we passed under the M25, and I discovered what wonderful acoustics it has.
2: I wonder if one day that you'll say that you care. If you say you love me madly, I'll gladly be there, like a puppet on a string. Da, da, da, da, da, da, da, da, da.
0: Meanwhile, Boogie met his first Canada goose. I discovered that a headbutt had the same effect on them as it had on coots. Boogie's problem is he has nothing in common with the rest of nature. An upbringing on the high-rise estates of South London have left him traumatised. Now, I felt his behaviour was jeopardising the success of the trip. When we reached Runnymede, I took him for a walk in the famous meadows and tackled the problem as sensitively as I could. So, Boogie, this is Runnymede, where the Magna Carta was signed, that noble charter that paved the way for freedom by law, for every human being and every dog, allowing every person and every dog the right to behave however they see fit. However, there are circumstances in which one has to adapt one's code of conduct. Your refusal to associate with the wildlife on the river in any fashion other than a violent one is undermining our chance of reaching our goal. Whereas a degree of diplomacy shown to river dwellers in general would, I feel, be contributory to the effort. Now, I wondered if you had any comments on the matter. Good point.

0: The day grew humid. The river rolled lazily. A cheese sandwich floated downstream. At Blackpots Bridge, I moored with a view of Windsor Castle across the fields. I bathed in the river, changed into deck shoes, put a clean shirt on and scrubbed my teeth and fingernails, then went into Windsor to meet Jennifer, as arranged. The air was sticky with a storm. Windsor Bridge was full of Scandinavians. A disco paddle boat played hits from the 60s. I waited for an hour, then another hour. Finally, there was a tap on my shoulder, and there stood Michael, Jennifer's personal courier.
1: Hi, me again. Jennifer couldn't make it tonight. She didn't give any explanations, but then she's not the sort to apologize, right? Instead, she sent a Chinese takeaway. Crispy duck, plum sauce, pancakes, spring onions and mushrooms, and a fortune cookie. Oh, and a poem, of course.
0: When the light of day sinks into the west, think of me. I'm in Budapest. Budapest?
1: That's a stinker.
0: No, it's got vitality.
1: No, it's painful. Listen, you should understand something. Jennifer has problems. She's suffering from what in my motorcycle courier's group therapy sessions we call destination hostility.
0: What's that?
1: It's an inability to get where you're going for some reason other than poor navigation. Jennifer has an unlocked trauma.
0: What sort of unlocked?
1: Well, who knows? But all the signs are she never received the reward she deserved for her achievements as a child. And so now she only strives for things she can't have, thereby reducing the risk of disappointment.
0: I see.
1: Which kind of puts you in a tricky situation, doesn't it?
0: Well,
1: you've got two choices as I see it. A, you could diffuse her hostility by positively reinforcing her every time she doesn't turn up. Although that's not easy if she's not there.
0: What's B?
1: Get yourself a nice Scandinavian girl. I mean, look, they're everywhere. See you later.
0: Boogie and I ate the Chinese food. Then Boogie ate the carrier bag. My fortune cookie said, "How long is it since you checked your brake fluid level?" I'm not going to be treated like a doormat. I'm not going to be used.
2: Hello, this is Jennifer Conway. The only person I really want to speak to is Mark. What can I say? It's such a bore. I've got to spend the weekend with a Hungarian banker on the Adriatic, but I'll be thinking of you. I had a dream last night. We were shipwrecked on a desert island with a mango tree and an endless roll of dental floss. Oh, it was bliss. I'll be with you on Tuesday. Until then, as Rupert Brooke says, drift close to me and sideways bending, whisper delicious words. And if that's not Mark, then leave a message after the tones, but don't waste my time.
0: Hello, Jennifer. So, they've gone to Hungary, yeah? How exciting.
3: Shut up.
0: Hang on, look, there's a stray dog in the phone box. Get up, go on, get up. Listen, I'll see you in the Bull in Sonning Tuesday at 8 o'clock. Shut up! Bye! On the other hand, I don't mind being used. I quite like being used, in fact. Being used makes you feel useful. Don't look at me like that. You don't understand. You're a dog. Your idea of romance is a knee tremble in the radio rental doorway. That night, the storm broke. I lay inside Megan in a sweat, waiting for the first raindrop to pierce the skin. I couldn't sleep, so I played I Spy with Boogie. All right. I Spy with my little eye, something beginning with W. Come on, it should be easy for you, this one. Give up? Win a lot. Your turn. You can't think of anything? Okay, I'll go again. I spy with my little eye something beginning with C. Did you give up? Can opener. Your turn. Can't think? All right, there we go. I spy with my little eye. Next day was Sunday. The river was a jam of steamers, narrowboats, cruisers and punts and skiffs all trying to eat picnics in peace. A bolter's lock, it was a squash to get in the chamber.
4: My, that's a lovely old skiff you've got there. They don't make them like that anymore. Craftsmanship, quality. Now, you'll let us know if we're going to crush you, won't you?
0: You bet.
4: You know who you remind me of? Three men in a boat. I love that bit when they can't open the tin of pineapples. Hilarious.
0: You're crushing me.
4: I'd love to recreate that trip. The line in the river's not really changed at all in 100 years, has it?
0: Excuse me, you're crushing me.
4: I mean, it may have motorboats on it and motorways over it, and the banks may all be privately owned.
0: Excuse me.
4: All the commercial traffic may have gone, and the town's changed unrecognizably. And all this private mortgage.
0: Excuse me.
4: Possible, but it's not really.
0: Excuse me, you're crushing me, you great hippo!
3: That evening, I pulled my way up to Cookham. Later, I strolled to the churchyard where Stanley Spencer is buried.
5: Excuse me, I wonder if you'd mind taking a picture of me in front of Stanley Spencer's grave. Oh, it's you!
3: Yes.
5: Another beauty, this graveyard, isn't it?
3: Ah, beauty, yeah. Smile!
5: Thanks. Who was Stanley Spencer, anyway?
3: An artist.
5: I don't suppose your dog's found one of his bones, has he?
3: No.
5: Never mind. Oh, I do like graveyards.
3: Yeah, so do I.
5: I feel in touch with my mortality.
3: Fancy a curry?
5: No, thanks.
3: Ah, just a thought. There's a tandoori in the village. I've heard George Harrison goes there.
5: Who's George Harrison?
3: The ex-Beatle.
5: Is he dead?
3: No.
5: Well, I wouldn't know him unless he's dead.
3: I spent another evening with Delia Smith. We cooked a delicious thick celery soup with smoked bacon bits. Afterwards, I took Boogie for a walk along the towpath. Delia Smith, now there's a travelling companion. I mean, you can tell from her picture on the cover of One Is Fun, she's a reliable sort of woman. I'd like to cross the Sahara with Delia Smith. I can see her bartering in the Medinas of Taman Rasat for root ginger to give her stir-fried monstoot that essential zest. And she knows the meaning of the word commitment, does Delia Smith. You've only got to read her views on packeted Parmesan cheese to see that. Not that she couldn't improvise if needs be. Oh, the things she could do with a can of chum boogie, you wouldn't believe it. That night, I had a dream about Delia Smith. She was in the back of the boat, cooking and cooking, getting fatter and fatter.
6: In this pan, we have sautéed fennel in a cheese sauce, and to follow, spaghetti Mexican style. Meanwhile, just coming out of the oven, a Winnerlock crumble I made earlier.
3: I lifted up the canvas. The night was silent, but for a great crested grebe blowing his nose. When I went back to sleep, Delia Smith was gone. Instead, I dreamt of Jennifer and the little black hairs she has running up her forearms. The rains made the river rise, the currents grow stronger and faster. Sculling against it was exhausting. At Marlow, a woman with a hairy chin peered out of a porthole and said to me...
7: Are you enjoying yourself? You don't look as though you're enjoying yourself. We're not enjoying ourselves. We're going back to Datchet. We'd hoped to see Vince Hillshouse, but now we're going home. We argue all the time. People keep shouting at me.
4: Where have you put the paracetamol, you old bat?
7: See?
3: My progress remained slow. And now the wind was picking up. I needed more crew. Fortunately, near Medmenham, I acquired an extra hand. A woman named Rita. She called to me from the bank.
8: Well, well, will you look at that boat? I've not been in a camping skiff since I was a little girl.
3: Well, jump aboard. I could use some help.
8: Right,
3: the skiff's name is Megan. She's 100 years old.
8: Mine's Rita. I'm 67.
3: Oh, well, mine's Mark, and I'm 33. This is Boogie. He's 8 and a half.
8: Yeah, we had a dog once. A boxer named Henry. He was in a TV advertisement. He was the boxer in the back of the station wagon, driven home by the man who visited that DIY superstore and filled his roof rack with garden furniture. Stupid, really. Oh, that's Medmenham Abbey over there, by the way. The Hellfire Club met there every Wednesday in the 18th century.
0: Rita was walking the towpath for her holidays. She was wonderful company. She had a story for every bend of the river.
8: Oh, ah, we're coming into Henley Reach. Oh, goodness me, I remember Henley. Regatta Week here was once the only important place to be seen. Yeah, I lost my virginity at Henley to a surveyor named Gordon. Nice man. He married me in the end, of course. Where did you lose your virginity?
0: The back of a Morris Thousand.
8: Oh, good cars, Morris Thousands. We had one once, and then sold it and bought a Hillman Minx. After that, we took the train everywhere. Isambard Kingdom Brunel. Now, there was an attractive man. Never saw a river without seeing a bridge. Never saw a hill without seeing a tunnel. Are you married?
0: No.
8: Engaged?
0: No.
8: Romantically linked in any shape or form?
0: Well, I have a lover. That is, a potential lover. She's joining me this evening. Well, that is, she said she would.
8: You're breaking the first rule of boating, you know.
0: What's that?
8: Never conduct a love affair in a camping skiff.
0: Well, why not?
8: You fall out. Oh, look, there's a heron. Oh, they're fascinating birds, herons. They eat 3 tons of fish a year, each.
0: Rita stayed with me for most of the day. When she climbed out at Sonning, she was covered in dog hairs.
8: Thank you so much. That's lovely. Oh, it's a lovely trip. It's a shame your dog has such bad wings. I do hope you get to the source.
9: Hello, lovely evening. Thought it was you. You get a moat here, because if you are, we'll keep you company. Yeah. Was that your girlfriend? Very nice. Mature. I like them mature.
0: I've just thought of a good name for your boat.
9: Oh, yeah?
0: Dickhead. Do you like it?
9: No.
0: I had another wash. I changed into another clean shirt. I shaved and washed my hair in the river with egg and verbena shampoo. I attempted to brush the dung from Boogie's coat, but the brush broke. At 8 o'clock, I was in the Bull and Sonning, as arranged. It was the landlord's birthday. He was celebrating by embarrassing everyone he could.
10: What sort of dog's that?
11: Albanian retriever.
10: Oh, we have one of those. Here, you on your own. I'll have to get you fixed up.
11: No, it's all right. A girlfriend is joining me any minute.
10: Hey, there's a very nice young lady over there. Her name's Sandra. She's from Andover. Hang on.
11: No. My girlfriend is joining me, honestly.
12: Hi.
11: Oh, no.
1: Jennifer couldn't make it again, I'm afraid. But she sent another meal. Greek tonight. Dolmades, some hummus, and some kebabs with a feta salad. And a chilled bottle of Retsina. And a poem, of course. She passed it from Hungary.
11: The river of my love flows blindly through... you read it.
1: The river of my love flows blindly through the night. Should have brought me to your side. Unfortunately, I missed my flight. You know she's getting worse.
11: Do you think I'm being treated badly?
1: Of course. But that's very positive.
11: How'd you work that out?
1: People in Jennifer's position only treat the people they like badly. And I've never known her treat anyone this bad. My guess is she missed that plane on purpose.
10: Yeah, you look depressed.
11: I am depressed.
10: Oh, don't get depressed.
1: He's right, you shouldn't get depressed. Do you love Jennifer enough to miss a plane for her?
10: It's my birthday. Hey, say hello to Sandra. She's dying to meet you.
11: Hello, Sandra.
10: Hello. Here, how about you? You on your own as well?
1: Oh, I'm in a relationship, thank you. It's not perfect, but then whose is? Enjoy your meal.
0: Back on the boat, I shared the Greek takeaway with Boogie, but I drank all the Retsina myself. You see, most men would have got tired of it all by now, but not me. I'm made of sterner stuff. You heard what he said. I've got her worried. You're not sure? She missed the plane on purpose. Well, she can miss as many planes as she wants. I've got a trick up my sleeve. I am not going to react. Clever, eh? I wonder if one day that she'll say that you care. If you say you love me madly, I'll gladly be there like a puppet's on a string. You want to dance, Spooky?

0: The next morning, my mouth tasted like Stockwell bus garage. The day was a dismal one, and yet, when I did finally get underway, it turned out to be an important milestone in the journey. It was the day our period of acclimatisation reached completion. The first sign was when Boogie met a swan. We head-butted the poor creature, as usual. The swan, however, head-butted him back. And from then on, Boogie had to reconsider his status on the river. And then, later that afternoon, my own sense of belief was fulfilled when I finally managed to establish a rapport with a local fisherman. Oh, it was a moving moment.
1: Morning.
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1: Hey, fancy a boat up through your nose?
3: Boogie Up the River was written and adapted by Mark Wallington and starred Timothy Spall as Mark and Carla Mendonca as Jennifer. The other parts were played by Ainsley Foster, Gary Parker, Terence Edmund, Anne Windsor, Belinda Walker, John Fleming, John Church, Jill Graham, Rod Smith and Jonathan Adams. The producer was Caroline Leddy.
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9: The first officially recorded football match in Scotland took place in 1314, immediately after the Battle of Bannockburn, when two teams of Scots kicked the severed head of an Englishman to and fro across the bloody battlefield. It was a poor game with defences well on top, and few genuine goal-mouth incidents, according to the Sunday Post's Doug Bailey, who was present at the time. Since then, the game has blossomed into this unhealthy obsession with blinkered national arrogance and the clinging to fanaticism and mindless tribal bigotries that we all know and love.
10: Naked Radio presents Only an Excuse, the true story of Scottish football, narrated by William McElbunny. Oh dear, oh dear, oh dear.
9: Summer 1986. As the first P rattles its tuneful way around the first referee's whistle to blow for the first kickoff in faraway Mexico, fever grips the country. For this is more than just another soccer tournament. This is a chance for the nation to unite in a common cause, an opportunity to show the world what we are made of, a brilliant excuse to get pissed. But for those fans who wandered far away with the Scottish soccer soldiers, they can enjoy the benefits of actually being there.
11: Hey, Bob, I'm just reading here that the pollution in Mexico City is so bad that breathing the air there is the equivalent of smoking 40 cigarettes a day.
12: 40 cigarettes a day?
11: Yeah.
12: That's magic, so we don't have to buy fags then. Oh, that's all the more money spent on the baby.
11: Oh, here we go, here we go, here we go.
9: As the tournament progresses, punters become pundits and aces become experts as opinions are aired in the bus queues, the bars and the peat bogs of Scotland.
11: Oh, yes, I like the World Cup. It gives all of us lads from the island another interest for a couple of weeks. And gives the sheep a break, too.
9: Shouldering the hopes of the people and the sheep for a long involvement in the tournament, the man who walks the fine line that separates a shambles from mere disaster, Alex Ferguson.
6: Now, regarding the selection of the squad for Mexico, I felt I had to remain loyal to the players who had done so well at the recording of our World Cup single the week before. Of course, a big shock came when Kenny Dalglish had to pull out of the squad. Well, to be honest, there isn't a footballer in the world can replace Kenny Dalglish. So I called in Steve Archibald, because he isn't a footballer.
9: Steve's big strength lies in his variety of play. He can't do just about anything. He has in the past been likened to an unleashed cobra, but not by anyone who's seen him play football. But let me refrain from that oh-so-Scottish a trait of being over-elaborate in praising our soccer heroes, and begin the story not where it ends, but where it begins. In the oozing mud or the abrasive ash of the municipal playing fields of Scotland, where the spirit that moved our forefathers to take up the game in the name of sportsmanship and brotherhood still remains.
11: Right, lads. Now, this bunch today are nothing but a load of putrid trash. So I want you to go out there and grind our faces into the dirt. Because remember, we're not just any works football team. We are Dukla, Pumperson, Sawmill and Tannery. Who are we, lads? You'd better believe it. Now, I've compiled a detailed dossier on the opposition that I've scribbled on the back of this bookie's line, so pay attention. Right, first the wee winger. Now, he's got a good left foot and he's nippy, but he has a weakness. He suffers from angina. So every chance he's get, he hoof the ball straight into the canal and make the wee bastard swim for it. Then there's Chalmers, the elegant midfield maestro with a bad perm and a beer belly. You have a lot of respect for this guy, so I'm going to operate a special marking system today. Spud, you mark his face, Dougie will mark his ribs, and we ferret will drag his studs down the back of his thighs. Right, now most of you will remember the last time we were here, their keeper, Tojo, played a blinder. He was safe and he was agile, but today, boys, we're in luck, because I've heard through the grapevine that his wife just left him and he's been made redundant. So, strikers, every time he's get within hearing distance, make sure he's taunt his manhood and question his virility. That'll be enough to shatter his self-esteem and should be worth a goalie a start. All right, boys, by my watch, it's coming up to 2:30. So, let's stub the fags into the export cans and get strapped. Oh, aye, and boys, most important thing, for God's sake, make sure you go out there and enjoy yourself. After all, it's only a game.
9: But from the very early days, it was apparent it was more than just that. Few of those present are unlikely to forget the Battle of Falkirk in 1298, when droves of marauding East Stirling supporters sacked the town and massacred 40,000 men, women and children after the Bairns had snatched the late winner in the semi-final of the Stirlingshire Cup. Of the Cup Final of 1923, the Let's Go on the Rampage and Wreck the Place final, as it affectionately came to be known. But probably the biggest single event to influence the course of Scottish football was the Reformation in Scotland, which began at 3 o'clock in the middle of the 16th century and is still going on today. Bigotry, sectarianism, hatred. Where would our game be without it? Amidst this cauldron of confusion and cesspit of suspicion, the clubs themselves are not entirely blameless in perpetrating the myth that every Old Firm clash is in fact a reenactment of the soapy bubble of the Boyne. I asked the Parkhead spokesman why there has never been a Protestant elected to the board at Celtic Park.
6: Why has there never been a Protestant elected to the board at Celtic Park? What's a Protestant?
9: And I raised once again with Rangers Secretary Campbell Ogilvie the prickly question of signing policies.
6: No, it's no longer a prickly issue, because we're no longer going to sign pricks.
9: But despite the liberal views taken by the clubs, the fans, the lifeblood of the game, the mug punters who part with the Reddies, remain entrenched in tradition, intransigent in their views that they are the people, never once contemplating the prospect that God might be an atheist. Brother Forbes McLoyalist.
13: See, everybody thinks I'm a bigot just because I've got 1690 tattooed in my forehead. But that's rubbish. I mean, I live next door to a Catholic family, and I've never put a brick through their window. Well, no since the last time. But just let me say this. Let me make it clear. We, the No Surrender True Blue King William III Ranger Supporters Club, are a non-sectarian club. It's just that, for some strange reason, a Catholic has never ever joined.
9: Grand Knight Father Tim Malley.
14: Well, Protestants, they think of us Catholics as self-assured, smug, arrogant. But we can't help that. Just because when we die we go to heaven and they go straight to hell. But in truth, I would say that not all Protestants are bad. The ones that play for Celtic are okay.
9: And what of the players? Danny McGrain made his views crystal clear.
15: Well, if this is not the Celtic Catholic Potter, is this a hypocrisy?
9: But for the last word on this ever-present issue, we go to sunny Spain to a man noted for his unbiased, gentle diplomacy, Jock Wallace.
16: Religion. Oh, no, as I've said before, football is my religion. £3.95 from any good bookshop. No religion. I'm a blue nose. Always will be. But I don't have anything to do with religion. It doesn't interest me. I'm here to do a job in Seville, and why Seville? It's famous for its oranges, and where there's oranges, there's orangemen, right? But once I've settled in here, things will be fine. Once I've taught the fans the words of Derry's Walls. But as for religion, it's no problem, no. The only problem out here in a country like Spain is the language and the heat and finding 11 prodies to make up a team.
9: But there is more to Scottish football than this. Not much, mind you. But still, there are other clubs whose names conjure up a certain magic. Names like Brechin City FC. People who say that the small clubs, the minnows, have no place in Scottish football, have never stood here. Glebe Park, Brechin. Here in the Glebe Street Hall of Fame, I look up at the Roll of Honour and read the endless list of famous and revered players who have graced the club. McLardy, Binney, Tocher, Trialist. Names to conjure with and savour. In their long and illustrious history, 1906 to 1986, or as they're known here, the Wilderness Years, records have come easily to Brechin City. They were the first club to dabble in sponsorship when the people of Brechin offered them money to go and play somewhere else. They introduced the concept of total football, or as it's called, 11-man football. That's 10 in defence and 1 in goal. And they boast the longest-serving janitor in Scottish football.
17: Oh, aye. Well, we like to think of City more as a family. Constantly at each other's throats and arguing, like. I suppose we all do live in our memories. It's like a great 1911-12 season, when we did the league and cup double. We won a game in the league, then went on to win another game in the cup. See, no Brechin side had ever done that before. Mind you, players were a different breed then. I mean, you could pick up a good player for nothing. And nothing was a lot of money in the days. They'd get, a fur in a week. But there were bonuses too, like, if they won a match, they'd get a bath after a match, you see. Because see, players, they weren't pampered like they are now. No, there were no blow-dries and perms in these days. And no paternity suits either. No, they just wore their working clothes.
9: But even the Breakins had to succumb to creeping commercialism. A player in his testimonial year came to expect the whirl of coffee mornings, beetle drives and pajama parties held in his honour, culminating in a spectacular testimonial jumble sale and tombola.
18: Oh, yes, yes, yes. I can remember one day. I had just finished training. I was putting the heat on a brick wall to strengthen my shoulder muscles, so that if I hit the ball on Saturday, my neck didn't break. Anyway, over came the boss, Mr. Stark, one of the immortals. Of course, he did know. And he said to me, "Well, lad, how much do you earn?" I said, "$5 a week, sir." He said, "Right. From now on, it'll be one and threepence." I said, "Well, thanks very much, Mr. Stark." Because he was a legend, after all. So, from then on, my wages were one and threepence a week.
9: When was this exactly?
18: 1978.
9: Of course, it's a different world we live in now. Nowadays, only a few clubs can draw crowds of, say, 50,000. Yet, as recently as 1924, 180,000 spectators gathered at Hampden Park on the afternoon of April the 5th to watch the groundsman painting the goalposts. That record stands to this day. And then there were the games. The most famous football result in history, Arbroath 36, Bonacord 0, tells only half the story. The Bonacord goalkeeper had no time to feel sorry for himself, as the following week he won the first of his many international caps for Scotland. But if the game itself is magic, then the players are the magicians. The Merlins of the Camelot, the rest of the world calls merely a football pitch, and we call a football pitch as well. Who is the greatest Scottish footballer of them all? A debate that will continue as long as men have false teeth and eloquent tongues in their heads.
19: The greatest player of all, the onion that eat. You know him?
20: Oh, you, him that going, that dying.
19: No, I know him, not you know. Sing me.
20: Oh, aye, Vince, sing me. What do you call
19: him? Not you, we sing me, my, what's his name?
20: What?
19: Aye.
20: Oh, jeez, him.
19: Aye,
20: now, what about the music? Aye, him.
19: Oh, no, I maybe not. No,
20: aye, but mine.
19: Aye, but rubbish, some that who, no, no way. No, that's not, tell you who, right?
20: I'll tell you right that.
19: That's him. You know who I mean?
20: Now you're talking. Right. Now you are talking. Sing me, what's it? The wee big man.
19: No, don't fuck it. Sing me. The big wee man. That
20: aye, but okay, no. No, wait a minute. But, right, the greatest of them all.
19: It's dead hard, but to choose one. Few of the great names.
9: But what about those who have played against our footballing legends? Emlyn Hughes.
21: Well, it has to be Jimmy Johnson. What a time he gave me. He went this way and that way round the back between me like school. Well, he was turning me inside out. Then the referee came into the dressing room and told us we had to go back out for the second half.
9: Or what about those who have played alongside our footballing legends? Celtic manager David Hay.
22: The greatest player I've ever seen. With my eyes, like. Do you mean like seeing him on the radio? Or do you mean like you're here and they're there, playing on the park? Football, like? I'd say the best, greatest Scottish player of them all was. Pelé.
9: Pelé was a Brazilian.
22: What, for Brazil, like? You know, I always wondered why he never won a Scottish Cup. Beckenbauer. Kaiser Frank. Was he Scottish?
9: German.
22: Bobby Charlton. Jeff Hurst. Shakespeare.
9: Or then again, there are those who have watched them all. Well-known commentator and Candy Floss impersonator, Archie McPherson.
0: Jim Baxter, at your infinite best, you were imperiously majestic, arrogant, strutting, some might say, cocksure.
1: Okay, I was that, Archie. I was cocksure. I mean, more than once, I was called Scotland's midfield genital. Ach, but in them days, I mean, I was mental. I was pure dead mental, so I was.
0: And you were accused of being lazy, too.
1: Lazy? Me? Oh, I was that lazy. When I peed myself, it didn't run down my leg. It strolled.
0: And yet, I remember with translucent clarity that great day at Wembley, you were omniscient that day. You went past players with a languid fluidity.
1: Well, I had a couple of great teachers, actually, and I had three white mackays and a double grouse. But before I went on the pitch, I think that would explain the languid fluidity.
9: Performers need a stage, and for a Scot, the greatest stage of them all is Wembley Stadium. And the opportunity to perform a duty of great national importance give the bastard English a right good gubbing. Here legends were born, men like Dennis Law, the Lawman, so called because his second name was Law and he was a man. It was he who had the reactions of a mongoose and the hairstyle and face as well. Here also enigmas are spawned, men like Jim Bett. An enigma, incidentally, is a Scottish euphemism for someone who played a good game once and we're all waiting for him to do it again. The Wembley match against the old enemy always draws a big tartan following, and where, as with playground songs and nursery rhymes of old, historical references are at the heart of every song and chant, and political grievances are aired subtly through the words, "Oh, spot the loony, spot the spot, the spot, the spot, the lunatic," and the bitter aftertaste left by the infamous Highland clearances is still all too evident in the barbed nuances of, "We hate Jimmy Hill. He's a poof, he's a poof," and leading us down the years to triumph and admittedly now and again, but we won't go into that, the odd occasional defeat, have been some great managers and Tommy Docherty. Next year, the Doc celebrates 40 years in and out of football. But how did it all start? The genesis of Docherty's career coincided with the dawning of a golden era. But how did the Doc help to make the 50s and 60s such a glorious time for Scottish football? He stayed in England. But Docherty's exile was not to last. In 1971, he was appointed manager of the Scottish national team, and it's perhaps in this capacity, more than any other, he's remembered for three famous throwaway lines. The forward line, the midfield line, and the defensive line. And so, for a manager whose career has been more controversial than most, we pay our tribute to Tommy Docherty by leaving him 5 years later, in 1977, experiencing, perhaps, his greatest moment with Manchester United.
2: Thank you very much, Mrs. Brown.
9: Today, though, we have a new breed of manager, young go-ahead men whose enthusiasm and deep feeling for the game shines out through their breathless optimism and vitality. Men like Dundee United's jovial Jim McLean.
23: Well, personally speaking, I've never liked the Premier League. In fact, I don't like leagues at all. Leagues breed fear, and fear is bad for football. But that's good, because I hate football. I've always hated football. At school, I was always picked last for the playground kickabouts, and the more skillful players never passed to me, so that's why I became a manager. Last week, Paul Sturrock scored the winner against Aberdeen, then turned to the crowd and smiled. So I fined him a month's wages. Paul Sturrock doesn't get paid to smile. People don't come to watch Dundee United to see Paul Sturrock smile. In fact, people don't come to watch Dundee United at all. And I hate that. There's no getting away from the fact that we are a provincial club. We're a small club. How can you hope to compete at the top level with a team that contains only 7 full internationalists? I was embarrassed when we won the Premier League. I was ashamed. Personally speaking, winning the championship was the worst experience of my life because, well, I'd nothing to complain about, and I hate that. I was terribly depressed. So when Rangers offered me the post of manager, the biggest job in Scottish football, I had to turn it down. I mean, I had to do something to cheer myself up.
9: Like all else in the Scottish game, when it's good, it's very good. And when it's bad, it leaves us with a taste in our mouths akin to that which must have been felt by the cattle barons of the Wild West when they witnessed the arrival of the first sheep farmer. The mutton pie has for a long time served to remind us that the game does not survive purely by watching 22 goalpost impressionists daubing a canvas of delicate destruction, but more importantly, by what the masses regard as the last bastion of a stadium's quick snack. But it would be inconceivable to imagine a pie without a drink that has become synonymous with liquid beef and brown confusion. While macaroon bars and spearmint chewing gum have tried to break the dominance of catering's old firm, the pie will always be like those expense account experts who wax lyrical about this game of ours, full of mince. Now we're talking Tom Ferry, Hugh Keevans, and Arthur Montford, the only commentator to prove his lack of bias by always wearing the colours of all the teams in the league on his tie. What a stramash. The game, pies, bovros, souvenirs, specials and all, only lasts 90 minutes. But the après-match discussions go on and on and on.
3: Hello, caller. You're through now.
4: Hello?
5: Yes, hello. James Anderson here. What's your question?
4: Hey, Mr. Sanderson, my question's this. See, me and the... Oh, by the way, it's good to have you by, Mr. Sanderson. Me and the boys were having a wee discussion, and we wanted to know what you think about... what it is, see? Uh-huh. I mean, I don't know the boy, okay? But, but basically, what it is, right, it's... I mean, it's Cammy Fraser. I'd like to know what you think of that.
5: Do you mind if I ask you a question?
4: What is it, Mr. Sanderson?
5: Where are you at again today?
4: No, I wasn't. I'm sorry, help. Mr. Sanderson, but I couldn't go today. I was at wife's funeral. And I had my tranny with me, though, and I listened to your commentary. And I just like to say, I think you and Richard did a great job.
5: Thanks very much. But even so, how long can a funeral take? Surely you could have made it along for the second half at least.
4: Well, you see, I'm unemployed, Mr. Sanderson. I can't really afford it.
5: No, I'm sorry. That's just not good enough. You must have some money coming to you if your wife just died. Now, I really think you should be making a bit more of an effort here.
4: Well, see, Mr. Sanderson, I've got a kid still.
5: That is just pure bunkum, to use a favourite expression of mine. Can't they be put into care for one day a week? Well, you see, we're talking cross purposes here, caller. My job is to get people into games. I want bottoms on seats. I want your bottom, caller.
3: I want to bring in your second caller. Hello, caller, you're through to James Anderson.
7: Hello, James.
5: Yes, sir.
7: James, I'd like to take issue with you in something you said on radio this afternoon.
5: Oh, you would you?
7: Yes, you described a Brian McClare goal as unequivocal in its execution.
5: That's correct. What have I done?
7: I feel perhaps you confuse the categorical affirmative tense with the recurrent subjunctive here. I mean, the term you actually should have used is irrefragable.
5: Just a moment. I think that's quite refulgent of you to say, so if you don't mind, ma'am. Just a moment. Are you accusing me of mendacity?
7: Well, I'm afraid I am, James, and even verbosity.
5: Well, that is sheer poppycock. That is nothing but outright bunkum and balderdash.
7: Yeah, come on, that's not fair, James. I mean, you're making words up now.
5: I beg your pardon. We'll have to agree to differ there, caller. I'm irrevocable in my contention, and unequivocal. And by the way, I have said this to Brian McClare's face, by the way. Mm-hmm. Unequivocal was the corroborative, definitive description of his goal.
7: Well, you see, James, I lecture at Glasgow University in English language. Its usage...
5: Excuse me, now don't flash your credentials at me, sir. I travelled the world with Scotland, so don't bend the words with me. And anyway, as I've said before, and I've said this repeatedly, I don't like to intellectualise unnecessarily about football. So if you don't mind, caller, what is your question?
7: My question? Oh, yes. Well, I'd like to ask you this. Cammy Fraser. What do you think about that, then?
9: Scottish football's insatiable appetite for new heroes, new thrills, has led even our top referees to hunt for fresh talent in the public toilets of the world. As recently as the late 70s, to woo our top players back home, the authorities introduced all-day drinking in Scottish pubs. It was a valiant effort that succeeded only in enticing George Best to Hibs. Usually the lure of the looker down south is too tempting. After all, a footballer has a comparatively short career, as John Gregg will testify.
8: Well, yes, it certainly is not a long time, and you've just got to get out of it as much as you can. I mean, it just flashes by, and in no time it's time to hang up your boots. Or sign for Hearts.
9: But the new breed of soccer superstars seem all too aware of the brevity of their fame, and many have made lucrative sidelines through endorsements, sponsorship deals, and putting their life story in print. Like the champagne kid himself, Charlie Nicholas.

0: Ah, there you go. A wee drink of champagne goes down a treat with crispy pancake roll and chips. Do you mind if I take some of my earrings out? They'll make my head lopsided.
1: Charlie, tell us about your book.
0: Well, it's an it's a book about me, and it's told, you know, it's dead clever, that's right, but all these words that you join up together, it tells you a story, but you've got to read it, like.
1: And what's its title?
0: Aye, well, we had a bit of trouble thinking up a good name. See, then I had a brainwave, so I say it myself, I decided to call it Charlie, because we see it's coincidence, that's my first name.
2: But if we learned anything from watching this wonderful insanity of ours, it's that football is a funny game. Occasionally, the unexpected happens. Neil Cooper might go through a whole first half without being booked. David Speedy might learn to keep his mouth shut. And a Scottish international might reverse the trend and move back to Scotland. Unbelievable, but that's what happened this year. Graham Souness signed for Rangers. Was it an unexpected decision?
1: Not really, because when I was with Spurs, I was always a Middlesbrough fan who had always supported Liverpool, and the only team I would have moved to Italy for would have been Sampdoria, because when I was a boy, I used to skip school in Edinburgh and sneak into Italy to watch them. But as I stood there cheering on Sampdoria, I couldn't forget that as a fetus, I was an avid Rangers fan.
2: Whether Souness's arrival provides a breath of fresh air or a stale belch to our game remains to be seen. Only time and Chick Young will tell. Because, let's be honest, football is not without its problems, and issues need to be faced, like the toilets at Hampden Park, Jock Brown's commentaries, and the ever-continuing true story of Morris Johnston in the Sunday papers.
0: Even when I was just a wee red-haired, blonde-haired lad at school, all I ever wanted to do was to be lucky with birds. I soon discovered playing in the school team was a surefire way of nicking a chick. I always wanted to be a footballer, but instead I signed for Partick Thistle. Then came my move to Watford. I must admit, I was a bit apprehensive about moving to London. But to be honest, I had no problems with Elton John at all. In fact, he was very friendly and was often in the changing room before, during, and after a match. But before long, I was back home at Celtic Park playing the best football of my career and looking forward to the World Cup.
2: Resetting tracksuits, accusations of police harassment. Johnston was just what the game needed, a character. He seemed a certainty to lead the attack on the discos of Mexico, but then disaster down under. Alex Ferguson.
3: Well, about a week before a match, Morris Johnston had a big party in his hotel room. It was a real wild one with loads of booze and stacks of girls. And it really, really annoyed me, because the wee rat never invited me.
2: Moe's international career may have survived this faux pas, but that night, in true kamikaze style, he sealed his fate with the, by now, infamous incident outside Ernie Walker's room.
4: Who is it?
0: It's me, Moe Johnson.
4: Piss off.
0: Come on, don't act it. Hey, what's going on here? Do you know what time it is? Get back to your room. But boss, Alec.
3: Move it. All right, Mr. Walker?
4: Yes.
3: What was the problem?
4: Oh, he'd given me a loan of his nudie books and he wanted them back.
3: He gave you his nudie books? Right, that's you, Forrest Johnson. Bastard, he promised me them.
2: And so perished one man's dream of World Cup glory, and having his picture taken dressed up in a silly cowboy outfit for the back page of the Daily Record. But beware the World Cup dream, for it has a habit of turning into a nightmare. Let us not forget the last time we visited South America, strutting arrogantly as gallus gauchos proudly parading on the purple pampas, only to

0: to have our bolasses well and truly tangled and wedged firmly between our legs. Burns's words were never more fitting. And skiing the wa' frae Hunnock's Row, wi' pride and awe, sae tattered, doon the walk and skirted along, and Ally MacLeod was shattered. MacLeod led us to Argentina on a wave of high optimism, a wave that was soon crashing against the rocks of a severe routing.
1: Regrets? Ah, well, who could say? I mean, history will tell. But at the end of the day, I myself, that's me personally, I don't regret anything. I just wish it never happened, really.
0: To be fair to Ally, the world's press gave the Scots a hard time. One rumour insisted they were all having whiskey for breakfast. This was, of course, rubbish. For a start, you couldn't get whiskey out there. They had to make do with lager.
1: At every point was a penalty miss against Peru. I still say that if Don Masson had scored, we would not have lost 3-1. No, we would have lost 3-2.
0: Then there was the Willie Johnston affair.
1: I spoke to Willie as soon as the story broke about the drugs. Yes, you'd be taking nothing illegal. And I believed him. I still do, you know. And the reason I believed him was because he was a professional. I mean, he wanted to play for his country, and besides, he'd have been daft to take drugs and talk to the amount he'd had to drink that day.
0: Just as the scribes and Pharisees of ancient Judea had turned on another leader some 2,000 years earlier, so the scribes and Pharisees of the sporting press turned on this would-be Messiah too. Ian Archer was particularly upset.
2: Ally MacLeod, Goldie, really annoyed me. And all that time he spent selling carpets, and he set a discount rug for my head.
0: But let lying dogs sleep, sure in the knowledge that this sham of a charade of a fiascotic debacle will never happen again. Even as I pontificate, in far-off Mexico, 11 Caledonian Crusaders stand ready, stout hearts pumping Scotch broth through pulsating veins to the homespun harmonies of Scotland the Brave. By the way, did you know Cliff Hanley wrote the lyrics for Scotland the Brave? Yes, isn't it amazing how quickly you can go off a song? If industry is the heart of our nation, football is the aorta valve. If agriculture is the backbone, football is the slip disc. If oil is the blood, then football is the clot. And as we go roaming in the hemoglobin, if even once you stop to ask yourself, what the hell is he talking about, then it's all been worthwhile.

Chopper, and was written by Big Wes Fargo. Bob Chopper, right there, put the old flat rubber on it. He's now Bob Patterson.

0: last trip, did you discover what the Earth people eat? 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They peel them with their metal knives. 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
1: They are clearly the most primitive people.

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2: We present I'm Sorry I Haven't a Clue, the antidote to panel games.

0: At the piano is Colin Sell, and your chairman is Humphrey Littleton.
1: Well, once again, the last programme of the series gives us the opportunity to look back over some of the high spots of the show so far, and here they are. So, we'll be trying to match them in today's programme, which features those Hardy perennials, Tess of the D'Urbervilles and Jude the Obscure. And that's the joke for today's show. So let's put on and meet our eager competitors. Or rather, it says on my script here, competitots, and I'm inclined not to change it. Timber Taylor and Willie Rushton. And Graham Garden and Barry Crime. And we're going to start teams with a familiar round, sound charades. One team has to make noises and the other team must guess what they mean. The audience are let into the secret and can help by applauding when the various contestants are getting warmer and doing the other thing when they're not. On our computer board here in the studio, the answers will be flashed up. And also you at home will be told by the mystery voice, whose identity will be revealed next week.
2: Moonraker.
1: Tim and Willie, you're going to do the first charade.
3: Are we, Hump?
1: You are, indeed.
3: Yes, looking forward to it immensely.
1: Will you tell Graham and Barry whether it's a film, a book, or a play, or
4: it's a
1: what?
4: A book and a film.
3: It's a book and a film.
4: There's one word.
3: And we're going to do it all in one.
4: Ish. Yeah. Off you.
5: Now, why do you have to,
3: It's a rotten impersonation, but I've got an eye closed.
5: And, you have to actually work.
6: Well, Mr. Patrick Moore, he said, sailing him.
7: And not before.
6: Well, Mr. Patrick Moore, interesting, you should ask why
5: yes,
6: we
5: Bill
6: are.
5: Yes, Bill Starbuck.
6: Standing in the outer galaxies.
5: Yes, Bill Starbuck.
6: Contemplating these falling dead plants.
5: Yes, it's getting better. Not much, but it is getting, why?
6: I've got to have a lot to do with the soil.
5: Yes.
6: What one has to do is to till and reap.
5: Till and reap, yeah.
6: Till and reap this soil, then plant your little seeds. But you've got to get your implement out, Patrick.
5: The answer lies in the dust, I think.
6: It lies more in your implement.
5: Really? Yes. So what are you doing that, scratching that dust over
6: this
5: there?
6: This is the very implement of which I usually use.
5: To scratch?
6: On this sort of place.
5: Perhaps you'd like to hop over there and,
6: Why don't you shut up?
1: With that
6: true enough.
1: With that helpful bit of applause.
7: The audience seem as baffled as we are, and they saw the clue.
1: You'd better start guessing now, Barry and
7: one word.
1: Graham.
3: And it's a film, and it's out in space, and he's doing agricultural, and using a Moonraker.
7: Oh. Must have been a terrific
1: right.
7: Patrick Moore.
1: Eight out of ten for that.
3: It was the eye.
1: And, Graham and Barry, it's your turn to do a charade now. And I'd better tell you right away that you get a bonus of 10 if it's shorter than that last one. The answer's going up on the board here, and here it is for you at home through the mystery voice.
2: Chicago.
1: Graham and Barry, will you tell them what it is?
3: That would give it.
7: Just tell them what I see.
1: That's a good idea.
3: It's a musical. And it was a film in another life, another existence, which I only said to confuse you, but it was. Well done. One word. One word. And we'll do it all at once. And then we'll do the charade. I say, look at that boat over there, that boat or ship. What do they leave? Oh, good Lord, they're loading on all those frocks and dresses, aren't they?
7: Very smart.
3: Very smart. Gee, and fashionable, aren't they? All those things going into that boat are terribly fashionable.
7: My word.
3: The height of fashion.
8: I know what this is. It's got two C's. You're using the C twice. The Chicago.
7: Very good.
1: Well done, Tim. That earns you another turn.
8: Oh, dear. Oh, I'll never get it right again.
1: Which is going up on the board now. Here it is for you at home.
2: Heaven Can Wait.
1: The audience here knows what it is, so Tim and Willie, will you tell the teams whether it's a film, a book, or whatever?
3: It's a film. In fact, it's been more
7: twice
3: than one film.
7: Yes.
3: We're not quite sure whether
7: a possible paperback.
3: It's got three words, and we're going to do it all at once, probably rather brilliantly.
9: Possibly not.
3: We'll be the judge of that.
9: No, you won't.
10: Excuse me. Excuse me, sir. The Spanish lady at the table over there would like to do disgusting things with your lies body upstairs now.
8: Would you tell her I'll be over as soon as I finish this game of bowls? Sorry, I've got a dictionary to compile. I'll be over as soon as that happens. It's the,
9: Oh, come on!
3: Draken Dictionary. Bowles Spanish Dictionary.
8: I would say you were exactly on the wrong lines.
3: My Yiddish Amada.
9: Spanish waiter. Bowles Dictionary.
3: Spanish waiter.
10: Not called Manuel. Spanish waiter. It didn't sound a bit Spanish.
3: Well, no, but we make allowances for bad performance.
9: Oh, the Spanish lady. What?
8: All those three clues you brought up are all irrelevant. So I think a round of applause for getting three clues that were nothing to do with it.
3: No. Spanish is relevant.
10: No.
3: No, thank you. Thank you. More help than they are.
9: Has Bowles anything to do with it?
10: Nothing.
8: Nothing.
10: Something. Something,
3: dictionary.
10: Actually.
3: Dictionary is. Yes, must be. No.
8: Got the right word.
3: Drake?
8: No. What would you call a Spanish lady who was ready for you over in the corner?
3: Darling.
9: Oh.
1: I don't think they're going to get it, are they?
8: I don't think they are, no.
3: You pull up for Carmen, no.
8: Are we going to have to do an alternative version?
9: All right.
10: Willie, your time is up. You've been so good. Go to hell.
3: What are you doing?
9: Oh, heaven can wait.
10: Yes.
3: I don't know why I come to you.
1: Well, you got it in the end. Right, Graham and Barry, you have another charade now. It's going up on the board, and here it is for you listening at home.
2: Charlie's aunt.
8: I can't hear it.
9: Well, go home.
1: Okay, will you tell Tim and Willie what it is, whether it's a film or a book or what?
9: Play.
3: It was a play, and it's been films
9: and a television.
3: Two words.
9: Two words. We're doing the whole thing.
3: The whole thing.
9: And I'm going to start now.
3: Graham's going to start now.
8: Is Echo anything to do with it?
10: It's movie.
9: No.
3: Yes.
9: Barry.
3: Yes.
9: Do you know that mine are real?
10: What?
3: No,
10: sorry, I'm not in this, but I threw that in as an ad lib. What? What did
3: mine
10: you say?
3: Mine are real as well, and I'll tell you something else.
9: Yeah?
3: Willie's are real.
9: As well as mine and yours.
3: Oh, yes. Yeah.
9: Tim?
3: Yes.
9: Tim's are real.
3: Tim's are real.
9: And I'm surreal, obviously.
3: I'm surreal.
9: And what's the pianist cafe, Colin Sell.
3: Colin Sell.
9: Is real?
3: Did hear tell they were. Yep. Yep. Little bird told me, yep. Mm. They're real.
9: What about, Charlie?
3: Ooh.
9: Yeah? No?
3: No.
9: No. So ours are real.
3: Yeah, yeah.
9: But,
8: clever, isn't it? Charlie's aunt. We'll keep them out of the...
9: I wish we'd thought of that.
1: Before we go on to the next round, here's where I tell the teams that at the end of the programme they have to announce the late arrivals at the Common Market Ball.
3: Oh,
1: Common
3: great.
1: Market
3: great.
1: Ball.
8: Yeah, come on! Only
3: tar a heap.
8: Only 30% could be bothered to vote. Only 30% would be bothered to laugh at Common Market.
1: That's par for the course.
8: That's true.
9: And speaking of par for the course, hum?
1: Okay, well, now we go on to the next round.
9: Good.
1: And this is a round called Tell Me the Time. I'm going to ask each member what time it is and award marks accordingly. We'll start with you, Willie Rushton.
10: Opening time. No, it isn't, unfortunately. I've got a digital watch that exploded. I'd say it was about 12:33.
1: Barry, how about you?
3: My rust-proof, waterproof watch caught fire, so this is from memory. 1:17.
1: Graham?
9: Well, I haven't got a digital watch. Mine's got hands, which makes it a manual watch.
3: You need hands.
9: And, pardon?
3: Nothing.
9: No. My watch says 1:30.
1: I'm sorry. Hesitation there. Tim?
8: Any time you can make it, Hump. But 4:30... I'll give you the time of day any time you want, but it's 4:33, depending where you're sitting.
1: Right. Okay.
3: Good round.
1: Good round. Yeah. Very good round.
3: A new one, that. A new one.
11: Well, you're playing at home.
1: And we go on to the round that's called Pick Up Song, and this is one that steadies. In this round, a member of one team starts singing a song and then stops on a word in the lyric. A member of the opposing team must then sing a different song, but starting with that word.
8: Oh.
1: Well, and you can start a song, Tim Brooke Taylor.
8: M-I-C... K-E-Y, M-O-U-S-E.
3: Easy come, easy go. No. It's S-E. Plentyn.
8: E.
3: He's just my Bill. E. E.
8: You
3: yes, you can take E.
8: E.
3: Yes. Just my
8: yes,
3: Bill.
8: I don't allow that.
3: An ordinary guy. Guy, I'm in love with a wonderful... wonderful morning, oh, water.
1: Water is
11: water,
1: your word.
11: Water. Cool, clear water. barren waste, and still no sign of...
3: Of a picture paints a thousand, but no. of you, the lure of you. I like the lure of you, didn't I? Pardon?
11: Lure of you.
8: You.
11: Ah, if you like. You are my sunshine.
3: Sunshine of my life. Sunshine of my life.
11: That was very attractive.
3: It was.
1: Life, Tim.
11: I got someone to turn to.
8: That was brilliant. I was a bit surprised myself.
3: And two for tea, you for me, and me for you alone.
11: What?
3: Alone.
11: Alone again, naturally.
3: Yes.
11: I used to sing it in Irish, but it came out the wrong nostril.
8: Built like an organ. 50 nostrils. 2 of them his own. I'm just fitting in for Graham's sake.
3: Naturally. Lee. Too easy, really.
11: Yeah.
8: Oh, God.
3: We won't go for the obvious ones here. Naturally. Lee. Doing what comes naturally. Yes.
1: I think that gives you...
3: The previous line finished with naturally.
1: Yes. I think that gives you the round.
3: I think so.
1: The round. And this is the round that used to be called Calypso or Blues and is now called Calypso, Blues, Rugby Song or Limerick. One side gives the other side a song to sing and the other side, believe it or not, sings it. Okay. Who wants to start on this one?
3: They do. We're getting the vibe.
8: I agree with that. They do.
1: Well, do you want to give them a subject?
3: Very pleased, indeed.
8: Yes.
3: How about the Willie Whitelaw... Calypso.
5: Thank you.
11: Oh, Willie Whitelaw is a bit of a dish. I tell a lie, he looks like a fish. He's the only man I know can be 20,000 fathoms under the sea.
3: Nothing to beat.
1: Okay, Tim and Willie, you get a mark for that. And will you give Barry and Graham a subject?
8: Speaking of fish, could you do the Magnus Pike calypso?
3: Oh, yeah. Just a minute. Tim,
11: yes.
3: Magnus Pike, he's a very fine man. Always waving his arms and wiggling his hand. I asked him to explain the other day the principles of the helicopter, but he just flew away.
1: And Graham and Barry quite obviously win that round. And we go on to a round which we haven't played for some time, and it's called Initials. I'm going to read each team some abbreviations, and they must tell me what they think each stands for. We're going to do that one at a time. And we're going to start with you, Barry. Will you tell me what NPFA stands for. NPFA.
3: NPFA. Nicholas Parsons doesn't amount to much.
1: Pretty good.
3: Was it
1: pretty
3: warm?
1: Good. It's not absolutely right.
3: It's either that or the National Playing Fields Association.
1: Right the first time. Now then, Willie, your initials are F-R-A-S. F-R-A-S.
12: Fiona Richmond attacks suddenly. Fellow Royal Astronomical Society.
1: Absolutely right, yes.
3: Good Lord.
1: Graham Garden. Y-M-C-A.
13: They're a great team. The Yokohama Mornington Crescent All-Stars.
1: Absolutely right. Over to you, Tim. Right. Tim, yours are WRP. WRP.
14: Willie Rushton for Pope. I'd like to think. It's the Workers' Revolutionary Party, so-called.
1: That's absolutely correct, yes.
14: Right.
1: Barry, over to you again.
3: Oh.
1: PDSA.
3: Pigeon Droppings for South Africa. There is an appeal. I hope you'll all find out about it.
14: That's one in the eye for South
3: Please
14: Africa.
3: Please subscribe.
1: Or
3: People's Dispensary for Sick Animals.
1: Willie.
3: Yes?
1: E-C-A.
3: E-C-U,
1: I'm sorry.
12: Oh, I got an E-C-A, too. E-C-U. Euro Parliament causes uncontrollable urge to upchuck, but that's too many U's.
14: Near enough, though, isn't it?
12: English Church...
14: Union.
12: Thank you, Tim. English Church Union. Mm. That's boring.
1: That's good, though. It's right.
14: Oh.
1: Yeah. Can't have everything.
14: You learn a lot from this, don't you, this person?
3: Yes.
1: You do indeed.
3: Not to play.
1: Graham, what about ENG?
13: ENG. Eliminate Noel Gordon. In fact, it's an abbreviation for English.
1: Very good, yes. As a supplementary to that, can you tell me what ENG LIT stands for?
13: Eliminate Noel Gordon literally.
1: Correct. Tim Brooke Taylor, ACDB. ACDB.
12: He's a bit that way himself.
14: A cracking good Briton, yes, quite right. ACGB, this is a Reader's Digest thing. Association for Cannibalizing Good Books.
3: Oh,
14: it'll be funny.
3: Yes.
14: I don't know. I'm the only person that doesn't know.
12: I don't know either. That's 5 points.
14: No. Is it the Arts Council? Rings a bell.
1: It's the people who, grant board. Finance this whole thing.
13: Of Great Britain.
14: Arts Council.
3: Arts Council.
1: A round of applause for the Arts Council. They're sending us out on tour next month. Okay, let's go on now to another round, which is called limbo dancing. It's absolutely simple. Both teams have got to get under a bar 6 inches above the ground by bending over backwards. And Colin Sell will provide a suitable accompaniment. Out to the middle of the floor, please.
3: Tim's got a handicap, hasn't he?
14: That's got nothing to do with it.
1: Get into position, teams. Are you ready?
3: Oh, yes. Yes.
1: All right, go.
12: My word. Jim, Tim's bent.
3: You're
1: easy.
3: I'm removing my appliance. I'm going.
1: He's under the bar as far as he's ankles.
3: Yes.
15: Oh, yeah, man.
1: Tim,
3: hey, Nibbo.
1: Tim gets a bonus, actually, for that one, for doing it carrying a yard of ale.
14: Oh, that's what it was. Was this the handicap you were
13: I
12: it handy. Please,
1: in fact, Willie Rushton went through the under the bar like greased lightning and wins that round. I'll tell you what we're going to do, ladies and gentlemen, at this moment. We're going to play the final round in this series of Mornington Crescent.
14: Oh.
1: And this is going to be no special rules for one reason, and that is it's going to be Mornington Crescent against the clock.
3: Will there be room? Will there be room?
14: The clock will probably win.
1: And teams, you've got to beat the clock as well as beating each other.
3: I was just reminded of the Irish show jumper who broke his nose, jumping against the clock. Just
1: you?
3: Reminded, that's
1: right. Okay.
14: For our Irish right. listeners, that
1: Are you
14: was
1: ready
14: Barry
1: to start
14: Clark.
1: The clock? You ready, teams?
14: Straight rules apart from the clock.
1: Straight rules apart from the clock.
3: Oh.
1: Speed is of the essence, whatever that means. And we'll start the clock now.
3: Oxford Circus.
14: Chancel's Road.
3: Trafalgar Square. Leamington Spa.
14: Cannon Street.
3: Chipping Ongar.
1: Objection from Tim.
14: They're getting silly about this.
1: Stop.
14: No, sorry. Leamington Spa and Chipping Ongar don't work. They're not.
3: They do, we haven't got any. They do against
14: the top. Straight rules. You can't place
3: it. Oh, Cock Fosters.
14: That would have been good.
1: Well, I don't know. When I've played it, we've allowed places as far flung as that.
3: Yes.
1: We'll ask the audience. The audience.
14: Yes. On the other hand,
1: rules.
14: No. Thank you.
1: Well, I don't know. What do you think?
14: No.
1: What do you mean, no? What did I ask in the first place? You don't even know what I asked. Now, Tim has been overruled in that one.
14: Actually, quite seriously, if we're not going to play it seriously, it does... It's meaningless at home.
1: All right, well, let's play it according to Tim's rules.
3: We'll curb the path.
14: Well, the basic rules. I like the idea of the clock. It speeds it up. But are the basic rules. And you've got to stick to, you know, the usual.
3: You've got to tell us what we can
1: say. Okay.
14: You know what we can...
1: Right, start the clock again. Now, quickly.
14: Regent Street.
3: Trafalgar Square.
12: Mornington Crescent Plaza.
9: Piccadilly Circus. No, don't accept that. Piccadilly Circus.
3: That was just silly.
14: It's a little back street in Tibet. Condit Street.
3: Pond Street.
12: Lowes Court Road.
9: Falls Pond Road.
14: Heath Street.
3: Haverstock Hill.
14: Northern Line.
3: What?
14: Northern Line.
1: Oh, God.
14: Wigmore Street.
9: Belfast Park.
14: Belfast Avenue.
3: Mornington Crescent.
14: Yes.
1: Yes.
3: One, two. Thank you.
12: I've always done
1: well, Barry, unfortunately, you didn't beat the clock, so you don't score as many marks as you would have done if you had. And we go on now to where I ask the teams for the last time in this series to announce some late arrivals. These are late arrivals at the Common Market Ball.
3: They're Mr. and Mrs. Ermountain and their son Bert Ermountain.
12: And their aristocratic grandfather, Lord Mountain.
3: And Mr. and Mrs. Lake and their son Wayne Lake. There's Midshipman Edward Easy over there, known to us all merely as E.E.C. Well, how about Monsieur and Madame Giscard d'Estaing and their son Valerie and their daughter Norman? Well, and his hamster, Dam.
14: Oh, and he's brought that slut Agnes agricultural policy, the rather unpopular common agricultural policy. Hair tonic, the rather sauerkraut. Oh, there's Mr. and Mrs. Mov Movement. And their daughter, Frida Mov Movement.
3: And
14: Alec
3: their
14: Tariff
3: pair.
14: Barrier. What?
3: And their au pair, Belle Jum.
14: Shout out anything you know about the Commonwealth. Nothing. Yeah.
3: We're whipping up a national apathy campaign. Thank you for joining in so enthusiastically.
12: I thought Vatican City go further in the European Cup. It's those long red shorts they have to wear and play on their knees.
1: Well, it's always a sad moment when we come to the end of a series.
3: Not this time. Not with a banger, but a wimpy.
1: But it's always nice to end on rapturous applause. Thank you, Gary. Well, that's all for this week and also for this series, so we'll be with you all again when it starts up again, whenever that may be. Goodbye.
14: Goodbye.
0: Barry Cryer, Graham Garden, Tim Brooke Taylor and Willie Rushton were being given silly things to do by Humphrey Littleton, with Colin Sell setting some of them to music. The programme was produced by Geoffrey Perkins.
16: Many listeners have asked for the rules of the popular family game Mornington Crescent. Well, unfortunately, there are so many variants of the game, it's impossible to go into them in detail. But if you remember that it's basically just the game we all used to play when we were children, you won't go far wrong.
17: Hold it. 15 seconds from now, you'll see the picture he just took. See? With the Polaroid Land camera, you get bright, sharp pictures in 15 seconds. Snap, pull, peel. It's that easy. Is there any better way to get pictures of the family?

0: down.
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1: Hancock's Half Hour.
2: More tea, Tub?
3: Thank you, William, yes. Use the strainer this time. Do hate tea leaves floating about. Doesn't matter which way you turn the cup, they follow you around.
2: Okay, do you want any more omelette Yugoslavian?
3: No, thanks. I'll make do with the cornflakes Mediterranean.
2: What's that?
3: That's with milk on them.
2: Oh. Well, what cornflakes do you want? The already sugared ones or the ones you put sugar on yourself?
3: The already sugared ones, please. Don't like putting the sugar on myself. It goes right through and collects at the bottom of the plate. Those last two spoonfuls are like dredging the mouth of the Humber.
2: I'll have to open a fresh packet.
3: Hands me the little Tony Tiger badge. Oh, good, he's riding a bike. Oh, I haven't got that one. Put it in the lapel of me clerical grey.
2: You can't do that.
3: I'm entitled to. I'm a club member. What? I've been woofing cornflakes since before they started making a noise.
2: They've always made a noise.
3: Anything makes a noise when you, Edith. Now, keep quiet. I want to read the newspaper. Hello, I thought so. The dustmen have come out and striken the Isle of Man. Well, I knew that would happen. I mean, I could see it coming. Can't expect them to empty dustbins with motorbikes whipping by every 5 minutes. Haven't got much protection. A couple of dustbin lids, that's no good. Hello. I see these two have got engaged. Dear, oh dear, oh dear. Look at them. What a couple of charmers. What can he see in her? Look at her. What does she look like? Beauty queen? Huh? They don't say when, do they? No, about 1932, I reckon. Look at it, all teeth and beauty spots.
2: Who?
3: I thought I told you to keep quiet.
2: Well, I have only just...
3: Do you want to go and stand outside?
2: No.
3: Well, be quiet, then.
2: Well, I thought we were going out today.
3: We are. There's plenty of time. I haven't read the gardening strip yet. There he is. Old Harold the gardener. Standing in the vegetable patch with bubbles coming out of his head. Now then, what's he saying? When you plant your potatoes... make sure there aren't no worms about. He's right, he's dead right. Very nasty, that is, wire worms in your spuds. Do you remember our spuds last year? Dug them out the ground looking like bits of Henry Moore's statues. Disgusting it was. £39 of potatoes, and we only got 5 chips out of them.
2: Where are we going?
3: I haven't made up my mind yet. You are a worry guts, aren't you?
2: Well, it's the first weekend we've had free for weeks. I want to go to the seaside.
3: Well, we're not going to the seaside. I don't like the seaside anymore. Can't get near the sea for feet. Great bare plates pounding up and down the beach. Try and have a nice doze and wake up with your ear hole full of sand. It's not my idea of enjoying oneself. No, if we go out, we'll have a nice, quiet day in the country. We'll have a go at one of these excursions.
2: They'll be in the paper and the small ads.
3: Yes, that'll be next to the horoscopes. Here we are. Page 9. Holidays and tours. Coach tour of the South Downs, 32 and 6. Deluxe Coaches Limited. Tour of the Western Highlands, 12 and 6. That's very good. Oh, yes. You've got to find your own way up to Aberdeen. And what's this? Free, free, free, free! Absolutely genuine offer, no obligations, guaranteed bona fide. This sounds like a catch, doesn't it? Tour of the local district leaving Cheam High Street at 2:30.
2: Who's running it?
3: I thought so.
2: What?
3: Sid James Mystery Tours. Isn't it marvellous? Every year it's the same. The only mystery I can see is how the police haven't caught up on him yet.
2: Well, are we going to patronize him?
3: Certainly not. We'll go along and see what he's up to, but I'm not buying any tickets off him. I've been stung too many times. Hello.
2: What?
3: My horoscope. Sagittarius. Beware, ugly-looking man with frizzy hair. Money will undoubtedly change hands.
2: Show me mine, Leo the Lion. That goes for you, too.
3: Oh, don't take any notice of him. He doesn't know what he's talking about. Herbert the Gypsy, I've never reckoned him. He's had my mother frightened to go out of the house 6 times since last March. Come on, then, lay out me holiday outfit. Straw sandals, argyle socks, plus fours, silk shirt, and the blazer with the RAF badge on it.
2: I think you look best in the Oxford University blazer.
3: Yes, I think you're right. Now, the Cambridge blazer looks rather chic when it's been cleaned up. It's, I think, the Cambridge University with the old Etonian tie. And me plastic Mac.

0: Now then, Sid James Mystery Tours, 22A High Street, East Cheam. Well, that's 2022. Where's 22A then?
1: It's not there.
0: I can see it's not there. That's why I said, where is it? Why don't you listen? And get your feet off me plastic Mac.
1: You shouldn't have it so long.
0: I like it long. Do you mind? What's the point in having a plastic Mac if your turnips get wet? If you're going to have a Mac, have a big one. Now get your feet off. You'll have the welded seams coming apart. Ah, then, 22A. Go and ask somebody.
1: It's raining.
0: What difference does that make? They're not going to not know just because it's raining.
1: Now, wait a minute. Would that be it?
0: Would what be it?
1: Over there, in between 22 and 24, there's a gap.
0: That's right, that's the bomb site.
1: Well, there's a shed on it.
0: He's right, there is a shed on it. Well done, have a wine gum. No sign of life over there. Wait a minute, there's a flap coming down.
1: Oh, yes.
0: Yes. There he is behind the counter, look at him. Looks like a dirty great spider in the middle of his web. Come on, me old fly. Let's go and see what it's all about.
1: Well, I see he's got some customers already. We'll have to get in the queue if we're going to do it.
2: There we are, sir. Two tickets for the Grand Mystery Tour. Leaving here in 10 minutes.
3: Where are we going?
2: I can't tell you that. Wouldn't be a mystery tour then, would it? You have to chance your luck. That'll be 35 and 6 minutes each, please.
3: It says 17 and 6 on your board.
2: You want to come back, don't you? You're going to stand over there by the others. We'll leave as soon as we sold all the tickets. The next gent, please.
0: So you're at it again, eh?
2: Oh, hello, Hancock. I haven't seen you for days. How's the tortoise I sold you?
0: It hasn't moved since I put it in the garden.
2: Hasn't moved?
0: Not a step. I haven't even seen it yet. I haven't seen its head or its legs. I picked it up and shook it this morning. There's nothing in there.
2: Of course there's something in there.
0: I don't care about something in there. Is there a tortoise in there?
2: Well, there should be.
0: Well, I don't think there is. I looked into the front and I could see right out through his leg holes.
2: Well, perhaps he was curled up.
0: They don't curl up.
2: Well, give him a chance. He's only a baby. He's still growing. He hasn't filled the shell up yet.
0: The shell goes with him. There's nothing in there. I've been poking sticks in through every hole, and there's nothing in there.
2: Oh, well, if you've been doing that, it explains it. He must have got a bit niggly. He probably lifted up the shell and ran for it.
0: Well, I'm not satisfied. I want my money back.
2: Oh, I'm sorry, boy. I never return money. You ought to know that.
0: Well, give me another one, then. And no chance.